0: Ms. Guilfoyle is a former Fox News host who once dated Mr. Trump's son, Donald Jr. But Mr. Trump has told reporters that she was not a member of his family.
1: She dated my son a long time ago, but she wasn't. No, she went to Greece. She was doing a good job, but we didn't like what we were reading.
0: Queensland's Premier has denied the chief executive of the Brisbane Olympics and Paralympics Organising Committee has been pushed out. CEO Cindy Hook yesterday announced she'll leave the position when her four-year contract ends in February next year. David Crisafulli says he wishes her well.
2: Her time finishing her contract is coming to an end and she's moving on. So I guess the only response from me is you've got to say thank you for the service, for the time that she's put in and where the organisation is now.
0: 3 years on from the failed Indigenous Voice to Parliament referendum, and advocates are continuing to push for constitutional recognition of First Nations people. On the 14th of October 2023, more than 60% of Australians in all six Australian states voted no on the proposal. Co-chair of the Uluru Youth Dialogue, Alira Davis, says Indigenous people are worse off without it.
3: I look back at the referendum and I reflect on this day, and the vote was, I always round it up to 60-40, but, I'm very optimistic and, if we had that voice, we would have made a difference and made a change.
0: And to sport, with just hours left in the AFL trade period window, a number of players may still end up at new clubs. Sam Wilkinson has more.
4: Brisbane forward Kadeen Coleman headlines the list of names today, with the Lions saying that Essendon's offer of pick 27 is not high enough. Adelaide defender Nick Murray could be heading to North Melbourne, while Collingwood are understood to be chasing Richmond Premiership halfback Jaden Short. Melbourne and West Coast have been discussing deals that would send Demons duo Jack Viney and Trent Rivers to Perth. Other possibilities to move include Collingwood's Jordan Degoe, while Geelong's Grian Myers has been at the centre of speculation throughout the trade period. The window closes at 7:30 p.m. Eastern Daylight Time.
0: To the weather for the state, cloudy in the south with isolated morning showers about the coasts and eastern ranges, showers easing into the afternoon. For Melbourne, cloudy, a slight chance of a shower, a top today of 16. Tomorrow, mostly sunny, 21. Right now, it's 13 degrees. ABC News.
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7: Good morning. Today I have a guest whose life story might resonate with you in a few ways, but particularly if you've been or are homeless, without an ongoing place to call home. Heidi Everett is a writer, an artist, a stand-up comedian. She's neurodiverse, she is a mental health advocate as well, and she doesn't have secure housing. She's going to be with us to tell us what it's like to bounce around from place to place, what it's like if you're somewhere between rough sleeping and living in a place you can't really afford or maintain. If that's you, if you are in insecure housing, please join us in conversation today. Maybe that's someone that you know. What's the thing, if you do have experience of this, that you'd like people to know about life with insecure housing behind the stories like Heidi's? Let me know. And behind those stories are the services that try to help people like Heidi, and they are smashed. There's a report out today from the Victorian Homelessness Network that says nearly 70% of Victoria's homelessness entry point services, that's the first point of contact with the system that might help you if you're homeless, nearly 7 in 10 have been forced to lock their doors, just down the shutters, because of capacity limits and staff shortages. If you are in this sector, tell me what your experience is like. If you've looked for housing, what has been your experience? What's been that entry point experience for you? What would have made it easier as well? I'd love to hear your stories. If you work or interact with people without that secure housing, what is it about that life? What do you want people to know? Also today, I want to hear your stories if you are caring for someone with dementia. If you are, can you give us a rough estimate of how many hours a week that you say that you put into that caring? A couple of hours a day? A few hours a day? What about 70 hours a week? Does that sound about right? Nearly a third of carers for people with dementia in a recent survey, nearly a third said they were providing at least 70 hours of care a week. 70 hours, a full-time job. What do you think about that? Is that you? What's the effect of that? More than 7 in 10 women and 6 in 10 men who were in this survey said they felt overwhelmed by their caring responsibilities. So I'd love to hear from you. If you are in that position, what do you want other people to know about your day? Tell me if you're a carer for someone in dementia. Have you been able to get a break? How? What was the thing that made a difference for you? It is National Carers Week, and I'd love to hear from you if that's part of what you do. 1300 222 774 is the number to call, or 0437 774 774 is the number to text. I'd love to hear from you, as I say, if you are a carer for someone in with dementia, or indeed if you have experience of insecure housing. Do join me. Also, a little later in the conversation hour, I'm going to be asking you, should owners of short stay accommodation like Airbnb or Stays pay extra fees on top of that state levy that's already there? Is that fair enough because of extra things that council needs to do for this accommodation? Or is it slamming investors unfairly? That's a stoush going on in the Base Shire, Coast Shire. And we'll talk to the people involved with that a little later in the conversation hour. That's coming up, but next, what life is like without an ongoing place to call home.
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7: 1300 222 774. If you have had experience of having insecure housing, maybe that's you right now, give me a call. Tell us about that experience and also how hard it is to get that entry point support. We're going to hear from Ruth Gordon, who's coordinator of the Southern Homelessness Network Services Network. She's on the line and she's with us now. Hi, Ruth.
10: Hey, Mary, how are you?
7: Very well, thank you. And while Ruth is on the line, I also welcome Heidi Everett to the studio. She is artist, writer, stand-up comedian, mental health disability advocate as well. And also we'll talk about her homelessness experience that she's living right now. Thank you for joining me in the studio, Heidi.
11: Thanks for having me.
7: Let's start with you. You're with you here. Tell me, what do you want people to know about your situation? Let's start with how you got to that situation.
11: So early last year, I was in a private rental, and I've been in private rentals all my adult life. I'm 54 now. And the landlord put the unit on the market to be a homeowner house. And so I was paying around about 80% of my income, which isn't very much, on rent. And I'd been doing that for the last 5 years to keep housing. In that time, I was on the priority one for homeless, like real risk of homelessness. Paying 80% of your income isn't sustainable. So I was in unsustainable housing. And so priority one with the Victorian Housing Register, registered with Haven and, you know, all those state government, federal government housing services. But when my unit went on the market, I could not for the life of me see me applying for another private rental when there was queues down the street already. People were using AI to apply for places. People had inspection agents that they were paying, you know, $50 an hour to go and see a bunch of houses. So I was competing against a really different rental landscape to what I'd grown up in.
0: So you know that that was an option, but you just didn't have the resources, I guess the inner resources as well, to do that.
11: Yeah, like the whole renting landscape has changed drastically in the last few years. And unless you've got apps and AI and able to go to, you know, 50 inspections a week and apply, you're not in the game anymore. So not having enough income to pay the rent was one thing, but then applying for housing that I was just had no voice in. It was just,
0: And you've said that you had been surfing the wave of unsustainable housing for years. Tell me about that.
11: So the housing system, if you pay over 30% of your income, it's called unsustainable housing, which means that I'm not sure what the technical term is. Ruth will explain it better, but it just means that if you're paying over 30% of your income on rent, it's not viable and, you know, you're suffering in other ways. So I think becoming homeless for me at the start of last year was it was bound to happen at some point, and I just had to embrace it last year because I'd been holding it back for so long that when it happened last year, I had to just go into it fully and commit to it. And
0: what do you mean by that?
11: Oh, I had to give away, you know, most of my belongings and all my valuables that I collected over 50 years and put what I could into a little storage unit and then just live on the street. And luckily I've got a car, so if I was able to park my car next to a park that was safe for, you know, a middle-aged single woman, I'd do that for a while, but neighbours get suspicious and they want their car parks back, so you get parking fines. So I was sort of mixing it up with, you know, walking the street, living in my car, staying at friends' houses when it was available. But
0: where are you at now?
11: Oh, so now I've got what's known as transitional housing. So it's if you're lucky enough to hit the jackpot, you get offered a place for up to 2 years, which is a step up off the streets. And then in that time, you can be offered two public housing offers, which if you're on the Victorian Housing Register, you'll get offered two housing offers in that time.
0: So you've got somewhere to stay. It's got a use-by date.
11: Yeah.
0: And so
11: very
0: that's what you're
11: very fast approaching.
0: How far?
11: I think I've got about 8 months left. They said the housing agency that got me the place said that they wouldn't kick me out, but unfortunately it's leased through a public aged care service, so it's up to them whether they renew the lease or they put another older person back into it. So I have to sort of prepare to get rid of everything that I've used to deck out that little space again and go back on the streets, because I can't see myself living in a extreme high density public housing block, you know, with 5,000 other people living complex trauma.
0: You have been offered such a place, is that right?
11: Yeah.
0: But with your neurodiversity,
11: it just
0: won't work for you.
11: 5,000 people in, it's just so high density. Like, and I have to weigh up whether I take that and live in that environment or I feel safer and calmer and much more accessible being on the street. I'm not sure which is better for me mentally and spiritually and physically. I can't work it out.
0: And how would you describe this prospect of you coming up against this eight-month deadline? How can you explain to people how you feel?
11: So I'm already starting to give away all my recent belongings again, and you know, it's crap living out of storage, you know, a few storage boxes and bags. And you've got to carry your identity. And I work as well. I don't get paid very much, but I work and I run an organisation.
0: Yeah, we'll get to that too. It's a terrible experience. How does that make you feel about the future?
11: Well, people say they hold hope for me, but I just don't hold hope at all. I'm optimistic, but I just see myself as homeless for the next 10, 20 years. I don't see there's a way through this because they're throwing a lot of money, and when I say they, you know who they are. They're throwing a lot of money at the rough sleepers and the very small, I think it's 0.6% of the homeless demographic in Greater Melbourne to get them off the street. But I question the rationale of why we're trying to get that very small group of people off the street? Is it to house them or is it to get them out of the problem deficit bucket? I'm not sure, because when you
7: think there's too much of an emphasis on that?
11: Yeah, because there's 58,000 people without a home across Melbourne at the moment. And they're building, I think, 16,000 new builds. And most of those new builds are rebuilds for people who have been turfed out of their old flats to build newer modern flats. So there's not many new builds coming up for the rest of us. So
7: I'll stop you there, Heidi. Thank you so much for your story. And I can see already on text people saying, this is just so wrong. No one should be in this situation. Heidi Everett is the person you've been listening to, who's an artist, a writer, a mental health disability advocate. And we're talking about that experience of being without secure housing. On the line is Ruth Gordon, who's coordinator of the Southern Homelessness Services Network and spokesperson as well for the Victorian Homelessness Network, that's done a pretty disturbing survey with people who are in the sector. Ruth, thank you so much for weighing in this morning about this. Just going to Heidi's story, how much of that resonates with what you see?
10: Oh, yeah, I just want to thank Heidi for sharing her experience and acknowledge that we are seeing situations like this every day. Unfortunately, it is a common experience and everyone's story is a bit different, but there are those systemic issues that Heidi's come up against, such as the tight private rental market, the blockages in our system. Those are things that our staff are dealing with every day.
7: I encourage you to call if this has touched your life at all. If you're in this situation, like Heidi, 1300 222 774. We'd love to hear your story as well. Ruth, we were talking about a survey that you've done that has some pretty disturbing reflections on the stress for services, particularly that entry point service for people in Heidi's situation. Tell us about that.
10: Yeah, so we ran a survey with 50 entry points across Victoria last December and also May, June this year. And that's pretty much all the entry point services in Victoria. So we had amazing participation rate and we really wanted to shine a spotlight on what was happening at that front line with the staff and also for the people coming to us for help. So like you say, the results were pretty disturbing. We found that 69% of entry points had to close their front doors at least once during those survey periods for a range of reasons. That might be staff shortages. It could be critical incidents where they have to close their doors.
7: Mm-hmm. Heidi is nodding furiously here.
10: She would have been to one of these entry point services to access. So they're the access point for all of the Victorian Homelessness Service System has on offer. So which is becoming limited and more limited on what we can offer. So that's the other side of the coin that really resonated from Heidi's story, is that the options that we have to offer people are becoming fewer and fewer and less sustainable.
7: Do you mean the supply of places to stay?
10: Yes, yes, exactly. And sustainable places to stay, which ties into Heidi's experience, that we don't want to see people coming back. We want them to set up and be on their way and not see them again. Not that we don't, you know, like them, but it's like that's when we end homelessness. So we don't want that. We don't want a revolving door. We want, you know, long-term solutions for people.
7: We definitely want long-term solutions. We want good-hearted people doing the complex things. But what would be the first thing that would really help you, Ruth, and all of the people in the sector?
10: So some of our services are closing their doors. They're already, like, might be full. Their waiting rooms might be full by about 10 a.m. of the morning. And then anyone else who comes in, they can't assist them after that. So we would like to see an increase in staffing capacity. So more funds going so we can expand the staff that can do those assessments to see, to then help people. We'd also like to see more long-term low-income housing that is appropriate for people's needs. So it is sustainable for them and that we can give people what they need when they need it.
7: that you are listening to Ruth Gordon. She's a spokesperson for the Victorian Homelessness Network. Liz Wright has called in, and I believe she actually knows you. Hi, Liz. Looks like from your face that she does indeed. Hi, Liz. You wanted to join the conversation. Thank you.
12: Yeah, I wanted to join the conversation. Hello, Heidi. It's so great to hear your voice and to hear your opinion on the radio because it's really important. I work for a peak organisation that works with women and gender diverse people with disabilities. And what we know clearly is that people will thrive, be well and healthy in secure housing. We also know that people with disability earn less, are excluded more, and are not given the same opportunity. So as an attractive house renter, we come off looking second best. And, you know, the work that Heidi does as an activist, artist, poet, singer is incredible, and it's great for our cultural health and well-being to have that voice and those stories in our community. And I agree 100% with Heidi that we're not providing housing that suits people with psychosocial issues. I'm a vision impaired person. Living in an environment with 5,000 people would be incredibly intimidating for me also. And I think this is just a really, really important conversation to be having. I'm not in my 50s, I'm in my 60s, and the precarious nature of maintaining work and a home is challenging.
7: Yeah, Liz, thank you for calling in. Really appreciate it. Heidi, you're looking a bit emotional.
11: Hello. Thanks, Liz. Yeah, we'll have a coffee soon, hey?
12: Yeah, I'd love to. All right. Thank you.
7: Yeah, thank you, Liz. Heidi, you're clearly a bit emotional about that. I mean, how does that feel? Hearing that you're doing something, you know, obviously it's such a great gift you're giving to people, giving insight into your life and the work that you're doing as well.
11: I think, you know, it's lived experience advocacy. You've got to go through the systems as well. So you've got lived expertise. And once you get to that point, you sort of need to take on a bit of responsibility and accountability to speak up and you know, try and rate. Because it's a very private thing to reveal your lounge room and your bedroom and your toilet situation. I mean, I'm not, you know, it's pretty private and pretty personal. And to talk, you know, I do a lot of advocacy around mental health and disability access, but that's very public and it's very seen, whereas most of us want to go home at the end of the day, shut the door and sit in our pyjamas watching silly TV. You know, I don't get that luxury. And so my life is 100% in public. So
7: You don't get that luxury because you're sharing that experience, is what you're saying?
11: It's, you know, walking around the streets, I'm 6 foot something and non-binary. People look at me. But when I go into homeless agency and what Ruth was saying about the shut doors, by 10 o'clock, my meds are just starting to wear off. So I'm useless before 11. And if you've got a disability, it's 10 times trickier. But I think when I do go to services, I get the same look up and down, and it says, you're too well dressed and too well presented to be homeless.
7: Really? You feel that?
11: I've been told it
7: before.
11: You've
7: been told
11: that? Yeah, I've been told it. You're not the kind of person we help. And I find that really annoying, for one thing, because I'm equally as homeless as any person that you'll obviously see on the street today. I'm lucky to be in this short, very short-term holding pattern of transitional housing.
7: Yeah. Let's go to Ruth for sort of her comment on that. That's Ruth Gordon, who's from the Victorian Homelessness Network. Just about that observation there from Heidi, Ruth, that she's received that sort of feedback.
10: Yeah, I'm sorry to hear that, Heidi, but I'm also not surprised. Our staff are constantly triaging, prioritising people's needs. It's like it's a lot of pressure, and it has that ethical constraints as well that it puts on staff. So They'll be looking at what people's options are that night. If they've got a car, then that's something that someone doesn't have a car. These are sorts of life and death decisions they're making every day.
7: That's just
10: a lot of stress on them doing that work, yeah.
7: Tough calculations to make there. I want to ask you a question that's come through on text about Heidi's situation, about whether or not it will count against her to refuse a place in a very crowded place. This from Ruth. Tell Heidi if she refuses due to health reasons, it's not counted against the department offers. Is that true for her and anyone else listening in that situation?
10: I'm

0: not 100% sure of the rules on this because I'm not a support worker, but I believe they get, I think you said two choices, and I think that would be a very valid reason for refusing.
1: To not have that as one of the strikes,
0: We want people to be offered appropriate housing, appropriate to their needs, to their affordability. The private rental market, as Heidi has said, we used to be able to get people in. Like, that's what the entry points used to do 10 years ago. They used to be able to find places, get them in, set them up. The private rental market is not an option for people on Centrelink incomes anymore. So we are very limited in what we can offer people. It's very difficult.
1: Blair, you've called in from Ivanhoe. You've had experience of this?
2: Hi, Mary. Actually, if I can make a comment about the, it has a strike against your name. When I, because of my disability and going into community housing, if I had have refused the offer, I would have just been left homeless. So I had this one offer and I had to take it. Otherwise, I would have remained. So it actually does remain a strike against your name. And it doesn't matter about your disability or your background, they will actually...
1: That's been your experience.
2: But I was going to say about my, further on, I want to support the request to have suitable housing, because when I got put into this community housing, it was not a safe place for me. I've had two neighbours perpetrate violence against me and I've been unsafe, and I have been trying to get out of this place and get support from my provider, Unison Housing, and I've got no support. And I've even had to go into crisis accommodation during that time. And so I do agree there needs to be, the housing needs to provide support, or you need to be put into a safe and suitable housing once you have come out of crisis.
1: Once you actually come out. Are you okay now, Blair?
2: No, I'm not. I'm trying to get out into the private rental, but it is very difficult. And but I have no choice. It's either I put life, focus on my safety and life, and pay a lot more. But you just have no choice.
1: Yeah, dastardly choice to make. Blair, thank you so much for calling in and giving us your story. Heidi, I guess, as I said, you've got a lot of strings to your bow. You've even done stand-up in your time. You've done a memoir as well a few years back. I actually looked up a review of this, and I love this line that happened in the Nine Papers. You get the impression that here is a writer accustomed to observing the world while herself being largely overlooked. And I thought it resonated so much, I guess, as well with your current situation. I hope that you do feel like you are seen.
3: Oh, I've got plenty of purpose. Like my day job, my day vocation is incredible. You know, I work in the arts for one thing. I live in the fantastic disabled community, the disabled arts community. I run Skitsy Inc.
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3: complex
1: conditions.
3: Mental health. So one thing is to live all this deficit and, you know, sad stuff around housing and mental illness. But what I try and do in the arts with Skitsy Inc. is say, right, here's a platform, here's a stage, here's a space where you can celebrate and acknowledge that work and that story and not have to fix it, but actually be applauded for surviving all that. So that's my passion in the day. And even when I'm walking around at nighttime, I feel like Shakespeare, just observing how humanity shifts and changes through the night. So
1: you do a lot of walking at night?
3: Oh, a lot, yeah. So to go out to this transitional housing, it's so far out, there's no public transport. For me to sustain my life as Heidi Everett, I actually stay in the city because it's familiar to me. It's my home. You know, you want to go home to where you feel at home. You don't want to go out somewhere where you don't feel at home. So the city is my home to me. I've been here for 2 years this time. And to me, that's where I feel at home.
1: So walking the streets alone at night makes you feel more home than the place that you're staying at the moment.
3: That I'm borrowed. Yeah. It's a beautiful little storage cabinet.
1: Thank you so much, Heidi Everett, for telling us about your wonderful and complex life and also your observations as well. It's really valuable to have that. And you know, we'll keep in touch. Best
3: Thank
1: of luck
3: you.
1: With all of that, and we'll see how you go, particularly with your next move and hopefully your next home.
3: Oh, it's all content for art, isn't it?
1: It's all content. That's Heidi Everett's point of view. And also thanks to Ruth Gordon, who is spokesperson for the Victorian Homelessness Network and also with the Southern Homelessness Services Network. Thank you, Ruth, and best of luck to you and all of your colleagues.
0: Thanks, Mary. Thanks, Heidi.
1: Yeah, that's Heidi Everett and Ruth Gordon. Thank you so much.

0: Coming up, ironically, Base Coast Shire is coping with lots of short stay rentals. And to do that, they're saying they need to charge the owners more. The owners are fighting back. What do you think is fair? It's a pretty interesting thing to look at through the lens that we've just been talking about. But coming up next, caring for some people with someone with dementia can mean for some people being on duty around the clock. Maybe that's you. We'd love to hear from you. That's next.
1: I don't remember leaving, but I can't remember anything.
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0: There are lots of texts coming in support for Heidi and for Ruth as well, as we were just talking about homelessness. And just to remind you, we are going to be talking about Airbnb and stays properties, and should they be charged more, and what will happen if they are and if they get off the market. Tell me what you think about that. But I also want to hear from you if you're caring for someone with dementia. What do you want people to understand about your day? Have you been able to get a break? How's that worked for you? Have you been able to swing it? Because for so many people, they can't. There's been a survey recently. Nearly a third of carers said they were providing at least 70 hours of care a week. I think I lazily said that's a full-time job, as someone has pointed out. That's two full-time jobs. Eliza Haslett is the Executive Director of Policy and Government Relations at Dementia Australia and joins us now to talk about it. Thank you so much for joining us, Eliza.
10: Thanks, Mary. It's lovely to be here.
0: Tell me about this survey. 70 hours of care a week. Did that surprise you?
10: It was probably a little bit higher than we were expecting. We had heard consistently around 50 hours a week, but 70 hours, as you point out, it is. It's full, two full-time jobs on top of people's, other people often have a job that they're trying to do as well. So it's an enormous workload, and the system really couldn't survive without carers doing that work. So it's really important in National Carers Week in particular that we're talking about what we can do to support carers to you know, maintain that enormous workload and get the break that they need and the support that they need.
0: If you're someone in this position taking care of someone with dementia, give us a call, 1300 222 774. Eliza Haslett is with you. She's from Dementia Australia. Eliza, what does that 70-hour caring week actually look like and feel like, and the effect that that has?
10: Oh, look, I mean, I think there's everybody's situation is slightly different, but you know, it can be assistance with meals, it can be assistance helping your loved one get dressed or showering, personal care, a lot of running around to medical appointments. Some people living with dementia have changes in behaviour, and so there's kind of managing and supporting people through that. We often hear from carers that sleep is a really difficult issue to manage as well. So broken night sleep and almost a 24 round the clock kind of experience for some carers, which, you know, people do find looking after their loved one rewarding, but it's also exhausting and unrelenting.
0: Are people asking for help? And, you know, before we get to the ability to answer their cries, are they actually reaching out or do they get isolated?
10: I think it's a really good point, Mary. Some people really do get isolated and they don't know what supports are available, and they almost can't see the wood for the trees in some cases. They're so in the trenches doing what they need to do day to day that it's really important that we make sure that carers understand there are services available and they need to ask for help. It's a really difficult thing. They need to be able to maintain their own well-being as well. That's really critical, and often that drops to the bottom of the list for people.
0: Mm. If you're in that situation, I'd love to hear your story. Give us a call. We're talking about carers for people with dementia. What do you wanting a national review of respite for carers?

0: What do you think is the first step there?
1: I think we don't have a good picture of the respite services that are available. We hear that they're really difficult to access, and we know that from the data, and we also know that from talking to carers individually. So we really need a stock take of what services are available, and that's not just available on paper. So we know that people, dementia carers people living with dementia can be eligible for 63 days of respite in residential care a year, but the ability to actually access that care and find a service with a place available is really limited. So it can't just be available on paper. It has to be available in reality for people to access. So that's the first thing, to work out where are the actual places, what's the shortfall in terms of what carers need, and what do we need to do to actually incentivize providers to actually deliver more respite services. So that's a really important part. And there are so many types of different respite. Theoretically, there's residential respite, there's respite where someone can come into your home and assist for a period of hours, there's centre-based respite, but all of those different options are actually confusing for people, and people don't know where to begin. So I think that's really important that we map that information and be clear about what is, you know, actually available in reality and how people can go about accessing it. That same survey that you mentioned found that it was actually 3 in 5 people found that it was really difficult to know what they were eligible for and where to actually find the services, how to book them. So there's a lot of work to do just to get that information out to people, because they are feeling really isolated.
0: They're feeling isolated and overwhelmed. And we were
1: absolutely.
0: There is a helpline, which we will also talk about in a few minutes. If you need to grab a pencil, we will give that number as well. Jeff in Somerville, you wanted to join the conversation. Hi, Jeff.
2: Hello, thank you for taking my call. I looked after my wife for 4 years before I was able to get her into an aged care facility.
0: And what did those 4 years look like, Jeff?
2: I didn't realise I'd lost a lot of weight, and my kids said, "Dad, you can't look after her anymore." So we looked at some aged care facilities, and they all chose the one that I liked. And so she's been in care now for March last year.
0: Right. And that's relief, no doubt, for you, Jeff. Have you gained the weight? How are you now?
2: I'm very well, and I had a very good day on Monday with her. I said to her, "I have to go, I've got things to do," and she said, "Okay." Then I asked her, I said, "What's my name?" And straight away she said, "My whole name." And then I said, "What's your name?" And she told me her name. And then I said, "What am I to you?" I was trying to, you know, get her to say husband. And she thought about it for about 10 seconds, and she said, "Everything to me."
0: Oh, Jeff.
2: And that brought tears to my eyes.
0: It brought tears to my eyes, Jeff.
2: You know,
0: what a moment. What a moment, Jeff.
2: Yeah. Yes, she's in stage 6 of 7.
0: Right.
2: So,
0: Jeff.
2: Know, and I go visit her every second or third day.
0: Jeff, thank you. I don't know about you, Eliza, but I'm crying here. I held my breath for Jeff's story there.
1: Very too. Yeah, how beautiful. But it just shows, you know, the importance of that connection and what a hard decision it is for people, you know, to put people into permanent care and the need to have respite for as long as people are able to maintain care at home is really important. And I'm so glad that Jeff is, you know, still having those really great moments and is feeling better and himself as well.
0: Yeah, Jeff, thank you so much for giving us a call today. I really appreciate
2: it. You're very welcome. Thank you. Yeah.
0: Well, if you're like Jeff and you're feeling overwhelmed, and maybe your kids have come to you and said, look, you should be getting some help. Eliza, what should those people be doing?
1: Well, Mary, I think the first thing to do is to call the National Dementia Helpline. It's 1800 100 500 if people are listening and need to reach out. It's available 24/7, so 24 hours a day, 7 days a week, and it's staffed by trained professionals who really are incredibly compassionate and have great advice and are just a great listening ear as well. And they can put you in touch with services that we provide and also talk to you about the broader range of respite services that might be available in your area, and if they're not available, what other things you might be able to do in the interim to try and look after yourself as you're doing this really incredible work.
0: So that number again, if you were just reaching for your pencil and you missed it, 1800 100 500. That is the National Dementia Helpline. You can also go to dementia.org.au. Thank you so much, Eliza, for bringing up us to this issue and giving us the insight from your point of view.
1: Thanks so much, Mary.
0: So that number again is 1800 100 500, the National Dementia Helpline. And also you can look for that survey on the Institute, Australian Institute of Health and Welfare, Living with Dementia survey. Maybe you can contribute as well. This on text, my niece has just had to support their father through a quick decline in health and passing away while caring for their mother with dementia. As well as their own grief, at night one of them couldn't go home to their families as they needed to stay with their mother. Incredible effort by two wonderful and caring women. That on text. This as well. Jeff, I'm crying. Mary, everyone listening to Jeff are getting their eyes rinsed. Jeff's story made waterfall out of my eyes. Be well, Jeff. That's another one. And yes, this one, this Terry, from Terry in Junction Village. I've used Carers Gateway with mixed results. I had someone compassionate who helped me after Dad died caring for Mum. However, 9 months later, when I was at breaking point, the last time I rang after being encouraged by family and friends, the operator asked me why I think I should get the help. What a good start. By the end of the call, I was broken and won't ring again. Terry, I hope you can take heed of Eliza's advice there and please do reach out. As I said, 1800 100 500 is the National Dementia Helpline. Well, a bit earlier in the program, we were talking about homelessness. Well, as it happens, we are now looking at a stoush that's happening in the Bass Coast Shire. Are you the owner of a short stay rental? This story will be interesting to you because the council there in that shire has raised its fees. We'll have a look at the discussion happening around that and the pushback from the owners.
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0: We might have seen on the ABC News website details of this story. The Bass Coast Shire Council is increasing its fees. Now, these are on top of the state levy that already exists, but they are upping their fees for owners of short stay accommodation. So they're the ones you get on Airbnb and stays, as you know. Why are they doing this? Well, joining me is the Shire Mayor, Councillor Brett Tassari. Thank you so much for joining me, Brett.
9: Hello, Mary?
0: Hello. Yes. Hi, Brett. I can hear you.
9: Sorry, it just broke up.
0: Sorry. No worries. Oh, well, we'll plough on regardless. Let's do it. You've increased earlier this year your annual registration fee to short stay providers from around, well, $324 to $600, so almost a doubling, or $900 for homes with more than five bedrooms. Why is that?
9: Well, we've been monitoring the price for the last couple of years. We were notified by the community back in 2022 that we were having issues with homes and short stay and rentals. And I mean, Bass Coast down here, we have the most magnificent area to live. We've, you know, taken Phillip Island and Inverloch and some of the most beautiful picturesque coastline. But our permanent residents were having issues with houses next door to them, with multiple people staying and cars everywhere and rubbish everywhere and people running around everywhere. So they come to us for help. We did a consultation period and came up with a registration idea back in 2023. So since that time, we've been reviewing the costs of all this. And this year with benchmarking across the whole of the country, we've realised that we were way short and put it up to where it is.
0: Okay, so just to clarify, you're saying that those extra costs come with issues around them. You've talked about rubbish and so forth, but what else is there that council has to fork out in these circumstances?
9: Well, I mean, when you're sitting there, lovely, quiet, in your house in San Remo or wherever, and all of a sudden you have three, four cars rock up next door, and you've got 15 people staying there, and the noise and everything that comes with that. The phone call comes to us, so we have to go out and our compliance team has to investigate and look into it all. And
0: that's the council staff has to do that. It's not police or anything.
9: No, well, if it becomes a police matter, then obviously the police get involved, but we are the first port of call. So the cost is there. The compliance, you know, it goes across multiple teams for us, with the compliance, the investigation, our community service and our customer service area. So it's quite extensive, and the fee is in place to help recoup some of that, because why should our permanent residents, one, have to put up with the inconvenience, but two, have to pay for it as well?
0: You're listening to the Bass Coast Shire Mayor, Brett Tassari. We will also be speaking soon to the Tourism Association President, Glenn Morris, about the effect there. And I want to ask you about tourism. But this as well on text, Brett, Tony from Woodside says, I'm confused. Why do you have to pay more? Don't tourists bring money in?
9: Well, we're very supportive of tourism here in Bass Coast. I mean, we have the our economy is very reliant on the tourism dollar. So yeah,
0: but don't they bring in the money that might offset some of these costs? I guess is
9: well,
0: the point of the
9: text. They do, and when they shop at our cafes and our restaurants and such, certainly our small business owners reap the rewards of those type of things. But the actual expense and the loss of amenity to our residents is something that we have to cover. And that's why this fee is here.
0: There's also, I believe we'll hear, going to be the theory is that you're going to lose tourists altogether if you don't have these short stays. And I've got this on text. Great, we'll be taking our holiday dollars overseas and interstate.
9: Right. As long as I can remember, Mary, we've always had holiday houses here in Bass Coast. There's a lot of compliance issues that go with these homes. So we need to make sure that all of it ticks off. You want to come down and stay at our beautiful Bass Coast and enjoy our beaches. You want to make sure that the home you stay at is safe. So part of the compliance and the fees is to make sure that these houses do tick off. If you stay in a hotel or a motel, they have to tick off on everything that they have to do. But we're just ensuring that the houses that people are coming down to are the same.
0: Right. Fiona has called in from Bayswater and has a question without notice for you, Brett. What would you want to ask, Fiona?
5: Well, basically, I would like to know if, for example, somebody does contact you with an issue with the rental property, after hours at 5 o'clock when the council closes, how do you get in contact with the people at the house that is being rented to resolve the issues of the noise or whatever issue is going on?
9: Well, certainly we have after hours officers on call, but I would imagine if you're trying to get on to the owner or the renter of the property, there would be a number that you would be able to call for that. Certainly we have after hours staff ready to go though,
0: but and that's what you're saying the fees are paying for as well.
9: Yeah, well, of course, but I don't. The question sort of asked if you wanted to get onto the owner. That I'm not sure.
0: Yeah. Just before I let you go, Brett.
9: Mary, if I can, just on that one, certainly if they have registered with us, then we have got the owner's details, so we might be able to help out in that situation.
0: Before I let you go, Mayor, there's quite a few texts saying, look, there's no extra rubbish collection for these houses. Surely the council, there's basically a lot of questioning of why extra money is needed for things that happen in the normal course of events for a council.
9: Right. We send guys out. We send staff out, and if there is issues, then we will clean up those issues. And also, you know, if someone rings regarding 5-6 cars on a nature strip or whatever, or running around, our guys are the ones that deal with that as well. So there certainly is extra fees that come with the short stay.
0: Thank you so much for your time, Brett. Really appreciate it.
9: Thank you, Mary. No worries at all.
0: Brett Tesari is the Bass Coast Shire Mayor. And someone who's been listening on is Glenn Morris, who's from the Inverloch Tourism Association. He's the president, in fact. Thank you for joining me, Glenn. I believe through that reporting on the ABC, you've said that this is actually affecting tourism, or in fact, is it affecting the number of owners who are actually registering their accommodation in the first place? In other words, are they going silent to avoid that fee?
7: Well, let's just be clear, Mary, that I'd like to comment on some of those comments that Brett's made, but let's be clear that Inverloch, for example, and the Bass Coast generally, tourism is heavily reliant on these short stay property owners. In Inverloch, for example, we've only got certain bigger providers that don't cater for anywhere near the demand. So we rely on them. And even since this report came out yesterday, or last night I saw it, I've had 7 people contact me saying they're now going to deregister their properties.
0: Deregistering means that they will do it on the sly, essentially?
7: No, they're going to take them off the list because the added cost of this is just making it a totally unviable proposition.
0: Can I just ask about that? And sorry to interrupt you, Glenn. We are just running up against the news.
7: Yeah.
0: The sums that we can actually collect as part of being one of these owners seems like you could actually make up that extra fee in 1 or 2 weeks. Why would you give away a whole year's worth of income in order to say, I'm not paying that extra fee?
7: Well, they're not getting it for a year, first of all. They use the properties part-time themselves, and that's an issue in itself about the comment made that, you know, these extra burdens on infrastructure and waste. They're paying full rates. They're not using the property full-time, even with their short-stay providers. Mm.
0: But it still is only 1 or 2 weeks, maybe, or even half a week for some of those properties, I'm sure.
7: Yeah, and basically, unless you pass the on to the user, the user's only going to pay so much if they've got an option to go to the Mornington Peninsula or a lower cost, all these places that don't have such high charges. We're not complaining about the fact that the levy's there. We want them to go back to the resolution that they made, which was to increase the original levy by CPI on an annual basis. Suddenly, without warning, they've increased it by 150%+ in 1 year.
0: The mayor says that it was in line with other councils elsewhere.
7: No, it's the highest in the state, as the report said, by a mile. And in some cases, councils like Warrnambool brought them in and then decided after public pressure that they would reverse it and take them out. So it's the unreasonable and, to be perfectly honest, despite questioning through the council, it's never really been justified and explained in detail. There's never been evidence about these extra call-outs. I know for a fact that if I have a problem with a property, I'd be ringing up the owner or, you know, the people that I booked the property through. And if you're an owner, you don't want those problems on your ratings. So there's just not the evidence that the service is being provided that they're claiming is needed.
0: Glenn,
7: you do your numbers, we're talking about probably revenue of over nearly $1 million a year that's been brought in to administer a scheme that's not really visible.
0: Glenn Morris, I'm sorry that we have run out of time. I really appreciate you joining the discussion this morning.
7: Okay, thanks, Mary. Bye.
0: Bye. Glenn Morris is president of the Inverloch Tourism Association. Really quickly, before Bridget Duclos talks to me, Sarah, you're in Inverloch. What do you think?
10: Hello.
0: Hello, Sarah. I think,
10: yes.
0: Yeah, you wanted to say something?
10: Yeah, as a property owner myself,
11: who only occasionally will put my house, you know, up for holiday rental. There's no way these fees are affordable, nor was I ever consulted about an increase of 85%.
0: So what are you going to do, Sarah? Are you going to deregister as well?
11: 100%. I can't afford this fee. It's outrageous. We're already having to pass on to guests the 7.5% Victorian government short stay levy that no other state is charging, making Victorian accommodation way more expensive.
0: It's not just another week of that you could let it out?
11: No, it's not that simple, and the costs that you have to pay to the platforms, they're not free.
0: Yeah.
11: It's not free for a property owner to rent their house out.
0: Sarah, thank you. We are running out of time. I really appreciate that first-hand view. Oh, and text line's gone off. Maybe we should continue this chat throughout the week. Bridget Duclos, you've been waiting patiently.
12: Oh, very patiently indeed. Hello, Mary.
0: Hello.
12: We are talking snakes today. They're out and about. It feels a bit early this year, but they are out and about. We've had two sightings we know of.
0: It's all that grass.
12: And look, that's how I feel. There's a snake man coming in to help us understand what to do.
0: A snake man.
12: I've said under no condition, under no circumstances,
0: he's
12: allowed to bring a snake in.
0: Oh, come on.
12: No, it's occupational health and safety.
0: It's
12: an issue.
0: You're right.
12: We're also going to talk to Isk Razak, of course. He suffered from Bell's palsy. Everyone rang up. I want to see how he's going. He's back on the telly, which is fabulous. Also, we're going to help a listener with a problem he has about what to buy his wife.
0: Oh, that's really good. I might ask you at Christmas time as well.
12: Oh, that's hard.
0: That is Bridget Duclos on your wireless from 12:30 on afternoons. Thank you for everyone who's joined a really interesting conversation hour today. And remember to text the word blood to 0437 774 774 to book your appointment as part of the blood donation drive here on 774. Talk to you tomorrow.
13: Good afternoon, Natasha McFarlane with ABC News. A home in Melbourne's west has been left covered in bullet holes after a drive-by shooting overnight. Ethan White reports from Caroline Springs.
14: Police say several shots were fired from a car on Flinders Place just before 1 o'clock this morning. The front of the house and a car parked in the driveway have been left with over a dozen bullet holes, with neighbours telling the ABC it's the third time the property has been targeted this year. The shooters then drove off from the scene in a car, which was later found burnt out in neighbouring Deer Park. Police say the four people who were inside the home at the time of the shooting were not hurt, and investigations remain ongoing.
13: A report from Victoria's Auditor-General's office has found fire authorities need $1.5 billion to make sure fire trucks are fit for purpose. Alexandra Alvaro reports.
15: According to the report, Fire Rescue Victoria and the CFA's fire trucks are ageing, with about a third of their combined fleets 20 years old or more. It found Victoria's fire authorities collectively need an estimated $1.5 billion between 2024 and 2034 to address critical fire truck replacement and upgrade needs. But they're facing shortfalls, receiving only one quarter of the funding necessary. It also found fire authorities are not keeping up with their maintenance needs, increasing the risk of breakdowns during emergency responses and safety issues for firefighters.
13: A bipartisan group of US senators has urged President Donald Trump to cancel his deal to buy diesel from Russia. Mr. Trump announced last week that Russia would supply 800,000 tons of diesel and said this would help bring down its prices from current record highs. But the six Republicans and six Democrats say that amount will not affect prices and will instead provide financial help to Moscow and betray US allies. Several European leaders have also criticized the deal. The FBI is investigating an engineer at OpenAI after a recording device was found in a San Francisco office. America's editor John Lyons has more.
16: Tech giant OpenAI, which created ChatGPT, said it had discovered a recording device wrapped in toilet paper in a conference room where sensitive discussions are often held in its San Francisco office. The Department of Justice has arrested 35-year-old Saudi national Abdulrahman Al-Fozan and charged him with using or endeavouring to use an electronic, mechanical or other device to intercept oral communications. Mr. Al-Fozan had worked as an engineer at the company since 2025. He now faces up to 5 years in prison if convicted. John Lyons, ABC News, Washington.
13: The Prime Minister has met with the King of Jordan at Parliament House in Canberra. King Abdullah II is on a two-day visit to Australia, where he's been participating in a range of meetings along with defence and cultural engagements. His last official visit to Australia was 10 years ago. In a statement released ahead of the visit, Anthony Albanese said that ongoing defence and security cooperation between Australia and Jordan is essential amid increasing uncertainty around the world. Schools across the country have been warned to use AI sparingly in the classroom in fresh advice from the Australian Education Research Organisation. National Education and Parenting reporter Connor Duffy explains.
17: Aero is a government-funded research body that provides advice to schools and teachers across Australia. It says it's examined the evidence base for using AI in the classroom and found limited support for widespread use as well as considerable risk. Aero CEO Dr. Jenny Donovan says studies overseas found AI use could be masking students' true progress, and her advice to schools is to use it sparingly.
18: There is a risk that the use of AI can cause disruption to student learning.
17: Dr. Donovan says the technology should be age-limited and only introduced carefully in later years of schooling.
13: And $20 million has been promised for what could be Australia's first antimony processing facility based in northern Victoria. Victorian Labor has made the election pledge with the critical mineral in high demand across the globe for its use in batteries, semiconductors, solar panels and defence technologies. Victoria is the only state that produces antimony, with the critical mineral currently being sent overseas for processing. To the weather for the state, cloudy in the south with isolated morning showers about the coasts and eastern ranges, showers easing into the afternoon. For Melbourne, cloudy, a slight chance of a shower heading for a top today of 16 degrees. Tomorrow, mostly sunny, 21. Friday, mostly sunny and 23. Right now, it's 13 degrees. ABC News.
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19: Today on the Country Hour, you can hear from the new leadership of Australia's largest dairy company. Lactalis, well, took on that position when it bought Fonterra Australia. Now they've named a new CEO. He's coming from the Fonterra side of the business, and he's going to talk to you about his plans for the company and its relationship with farmers like you today on the program. You can tell me what you think. Send us a text, 0467 842 722. Also on dairy today, well, second chances in politics, in agri-politics, not always a thing, right? So what's old is new again at the United Dairy Farmers of Victoria. We brought you that story last week. Paul Mumford, now the new UDV president, after leading that organisation between 2018 and 2022. So I asked him about that. Not many people in the world of politics, in the world of lobbying, get a second chance. Do you feel like you deserve it?
20: Probably the short answer would be no.
19: I can tell you that is not the answer I was expecting. He will explain more about his attitudes towards the UDV, what he wants to change, what he wants to grow, and where there is room for movement, all coming up today on the Country Hour. You can give us a call, 1300 977 222, or send us a text, 0467 842 722.
21: My name's Vicky Hiscock. I live here in Maffra with my husband on the dairy farm. Dairy farm through the week and camp draft on the weekend. And you're listening to the Country Hour.
19: And it's in dairy where we'll start today's program. Australia's largest dairy company, Lactalis, has named a new CEO of its combined business. Lactalis, which was already a big player in Australian dairy, won the race to purchase competitor Fonterra Australia, with that sale completed in March earlier this year. Surprisingly, the new CEO in Australia will come from the Fonterra side of the business, with Dave Breckenridge beating out outgoing Lactalis CEO Mal Castledine for that top job. I spoke to Dave Breckenridge earlier on today about his plans for Australia's largest dairy company, and I started by saying congratulations, and what are those plans?
22: Thanks, Warwick. Yeah, thanks very much for having me on. Well, it's a great privilege and honour to be given the opportunity to lead the integration of what was Lactalis Australia and Lactalis mainland area, or formerly the Fonterra business in Australia. Look, the first plan really is just to keep things steady. We've got two great businesses in the country. There's a great opportunity for us to drive synergy across those two businesses. But the first step is just to settle things down, make sure that people feel and see that we are committed to dairy in this country and to supporting our relationship with suppliers, customers and our team here in Australia.
19: So how does that look? Because obviously there was a lot of talk about when Lactalis was purchasing Fonterra, another large dairy company, putting you two together essentially became the largest. So is this really, with you in charge, the combination of those two businesses, and to consumers and dairy farmers, it will look like one? Is that the plan?
22: Yeah, good question. Eventually it will, and that's the intention for sure. You know, what we recognised early was that Lactalis Australia and its portfolio, very much being, you know, beverages, fresh milk, flavoured milk, yogurts, was very complementary to the portfolio of the old Fonterra business, being cheese and butter. And so in many ways, we have a very complete dairy portfolio, and that represents a great opportunity for us to drive the synergy that exists between the two businesses. We've been on that journey really already for 6 months since the old mainland business became part of Lactalis. And we'll continue on that journey. And increasingly, I think, you know, our customers and suppliers are starting to see us as one. The announcement of creating one leadership for the business, which was our announcement yesterday, is just an important milestone on that journey of bringing the two businesses together.
19: And Lactalis, you're combining sort of this business now. You're the announcement of the new leadership. But the business itself has been through a period of purchase and consolidation, right? Like, companies have been bought. We've just discussed that. Factories have been closed as well. Longwarri, South Brisbane. Do you have much more work to do in that space in terms of the physical assets of this business?
22: Not immediately. I mean, it's always going to be part of the job to review the footprint and to make sure that it's fit for purpose. You know, one thing that we've always said, in order to support a good and efficient dairy industry in Australia, is you need efficient processes. And part of that is making sure that we've got the right footprint, you know, the right investment in assets, and that we can run that efficiently.
19: Have you sold that Longwarri site? Do you know, can you tell us any more about the plans since the announcement of that closure?
22: No, there's definitely interest in the site, and we are assessing options at the moment, and it would be great for us to be able to sell the asset as a going concern. But there's no news to update you on today, Warwick.
19: What about South Brisbane? Is there interest there?
22: Similar, no news to report today, but, you know, it's a great property and I expect there'll be interest for sure.
19: Lactalis itself, I'm interested in, it's now Australia's biggest dairy company after winning that battle to buy your former employer, Fonterra, or Mainland as it was at the end. But not many Australians really know much about Lactalis, despite it now holding this big place in Australia's dairy industry. Under your leadership, do you need to improve Lactalis's relationship with Australians?
22: Look, it's a great opportunity, I think. Whilst many Australians may not know the Lactalis name, you know, we're very proud to house some of Australia's biggest brands. And actually, that's what's most important to us. We are a consumer business after all. Lactalis is the corporate brand. It's very important for us, and we'd love people to have a positive perception of Lactalis in Australia. And that's part of the job. But really what we pride ourselves on is creating great products from Australian dairy for Australian consumers. And many of the brands like Paul's, you know, Valia, Tamar Valley, and the old Fonterra portfolio of Bega Cheese, Mainland, Western Star Butter. These are all the household names that we want consumers to know and love.
19: Yeah, so there is a relationship there, I suppose, at the consumer level. What about your relationship and your place with industry? Does now you're the biggest and now it will be under your leadership, does there need to be an improvement of relations there?
22: Well, I mean, I think we come from a pretty solid foundation. You know, we've actively on both sides, the mainland or former Fonterra business and Lactalis, been very active and participative in industry groups. We are, you know, very often on the road, and I spend time meeting with farmers and with industry bodies. We spend time with government. Is there an opportunity to improve that? Look, maybe, and maybe always is the answer to that. But frankly, you know, we remain committed to being a big participant. As you say, we will become Australia's biggest dairy player. At the same time, it's about 25% of the milk pool. So it is still a very competitive landscape. And, I believe that is important for a healthy and sustainable dairy industry.
19: On the point of improvement, look, Lactal has closed its factory at Longwarri, which we mentioned earlier, via press release. No one spoke. Leaders in the town found out when the media rang, when I rang them. I can tell you they were angry. Can you promise to at least do better there?
22: Yeah, I do think there's an opportunity for us to improve that, and the feedback's been loud and clear. As you know, Warwick, from time to time, we've spent a lot of time talking with you, and we'd love to make sure that we're engaging with the community proactively and positively. So the feedback's been heard, and yeah, no doubt we will improve that going forward.
19: Taking into the dairy industry, which you know I'm rather focused on, this program is focused on here. Prices have been high and reasonably stable. The international market has been interesting to watch, with there being some concerns about fall in world milk production towards the end of this decade as well. But whilst this has been going on, there's been an increase of imports into Australia, which I imagine you have to battle with, but you could also import as well under the Lactalis brand. How do you see the global situation for dairy and the world that this business has to work in?
22: Yeah, it's quite complicated, as you rightly point out. Overall, we're seeing production being pretty buoyant in most dairy producing countries. And, you know, the challenge for Australia is to remain competitive in that context. You know, first and foremost, if I focus on home, we want a really strong, in fact, we need a very strong local dairy industry in the first instance, just to support local consumers. But we are in an international market. And, I think it's important that we have a freestanding and strong dairy industry, but we do need support from government to make trading in this country easy. Otherwise, we do open ourselves to greater import and greater competition. And that is a threat to local dairy. You know, we participate in that as well in some regards. You know, we do import products as well. But we see imports very much as needing to be complementary to the local dairy industry, not replacing it.
19: So the preference is then to produce here before you import from somewhere else.
22: Yeah, absolutely. I mean, you can see how heavily we are invested in assets in Australia. If you think about Lactalis's acquisition of the old Fonterra businesses, you have Lactalis, the world's largest dairy company, making a very active statement about the value of investing in this country. So this is not about replacing Australian dairy. If anything, we are investing in it.
19: Cheap dairy imports, there's twofold. Australian dairy wants to go for premium ends, right? Because that gives you bigger profit margin and better value. But there have been cheap imports, like cheap US butter, cheap cheeses coming from international markets as well, that have been seen as inferior quality and substandard. Is there a risk there to dairy's reputation if poor products are finding their way to our shores?
22: Yeah, look, it's far from ideal. And, you know, if you look at the crux of, I think, what's driving it is that the cost of living in this country is high. And our retailers are trying to do the right thing by consumers to put accessible products on the shelf. And it is important that we get the support of the country and its governments to make sure that we can produce products competitively. There is no reason that it should be more cost effective to bring dairy in from other countries when we have a perfectly capable industry here to produce those products.
19: And what's your message to farmers, those that supply you, but also those that are involved in the Australian dairy industry as well, as you sort of take on this role? What do you want them to know about you and Lactalis?
22: Well, look, many of our dairy farmer dairy suppliers know me already, and you know what they should expect is a continuation of what we've been offering to date. The partnership that we have with our suppliers in Australia is critical to the future success of our business. That's always been the case and will forever be the case. You know, it's always, there are always challenging conversations, and we've got to get the tension right. It's important for us that everybody in this industry can make a buck. And as I said at the start, we don't have a business without a really strong dairy industry. So, you know, you can expect a commitment from us to continue to support dairy in Australia.
19: Well, Dave Breckenridge, it's been great to talk to you today. Welcome to the role, and look forward to speaking to you in the future.
22: I really appreciate it. Thanks for the time, Warwick.
19: And it's Dave Breckenridge, who's the new head of Lactalis in Australia, Mal Calcedon, who was the Lactalis sort of part of the business. Dave Breckenridge was the Fonterra mainland part of the business. Mal Calcedon's going to leave by the end of the year. And Dave Breckenridge will be the CEO of this new combined company. Tell me what you think about what you heard of that, particularly if you're involved in the dairy industry as well. Catherine did say, I want to know what Lactalis's long-term strategy for securing and growing Australian milk supply is, given the shrinking national milk pool and pressure on farm viability. You heard there, says there's big, there's an importance on keeping dairy being produced in Australia. You can tell me what you thought of that. Ben was saying, I want to know if they're going to still be Lactalis or if they're moving towards Fonterra's ways after this acquisition. Well, Ben, you can tell me what you think about that. And I did love this from Craig. Can I have a step up, please? That did make me laugh. And this text, 0467 842 722, says, I'd never heard of Lactalis until I started working in the industry. Now they're the biggest. They cannot be a shadow company. They could almost certainly close the Roeville site too and move it to some of those larger regional sites like Darnham. Thanks very much for sending that in as well with your thoughts. Keep the text coming and keep telling me what you think. Tell me what you think about the leadership of the United Dairy Farmers of Victoria, because as we brought you on the Country Hour in the last week or so, that's changed too, with Bernie Free stepping away with his roles with the Victorian Farmers Federation. Went out to the membership. There was only one nomination for president of the United Dairy Farmers of Victoria, and that is its former president. Paul Mumford led that organisation between 2018 and 2022. He is now back after a lot of self-reflection over how he performed in the role the first time and has a big plan for what he wants to do for the dairy industry in Victoria. Now he's back in the top job. I spoke to him about returning to that role a little earlier.
20: Yeah, it's been a while, and hopefully I can hit the ground running in early December when I take over the reins.
19: You were the only nomination for the role of UD president vacated by Bernie Free, a role you've done before from 2018 to 2022. What's behind the decision to come back?
20: Many decisions, Warwick. Over that time that I was in the role, when I left that role, I actually really questioned whether I had things right at what was happening, particularly at the VFF. So what I actually did, I actually did a course at Charles Sturt University around business management. So that entertained myself for a while because I was questioning, did I get it right? Did I have it right? But, you know, over that period of time, I soon realised that I wasn't too far off the money, and there was huge problems within the advocacy sector and particularly dairy. I didn't want to leave dairy high and dry. I'm a very passionate dairy farmer. When nominations went in this time around, there was essentially nobody putting their hand up. Now, that actually shows us what's actually happening in the broader farming base. Time and money and, you know, there may be skill and capability there, but, you know, the next succession for UDV is a high priority, but also increasing members. You know, as you might be aware, there was a devastating effect on membership at the VFF. So we've got to regain that membership. So those three are really my top personal priorities before I get, you know, into the role.
19: That's really interesting. There's a few things to step through there. One is, when you finished up, you thought, oh, if I'm doing this again or if I'm going to stay in advocacy space, I need more skills. So you went out and got some. How important is that? Well, how important is that self-reflection and that want to try and improve yourself for a time like this when you step up and do it again?
20: Hugely important. A business management course at Charles Sturt, because, like I said, I was questioning, did I get it right? Was I on the right track? How do you treat people? How do you treat membership organisations? So that was a great reflection. But, you know, as I went through that that course, you know, it kind of came as evident that I wasn't too far off the money. You know, if you look broader, The Victorian dairy industry is 63% of the national milk pool. Now, that's extraordinary. If you think about Victoria, they've got something like $22 billion in food and fibre that goes directly into our regional communities. So we are the powerhouse, and that powerhouse is not reflected in the advocacy structures broadly, not only here in Victoria, but across the nation. So you want
19: dairy to have a stronger and a bigger say at the table?
20: Oh, absolutely. And an example of that would be, you know, 12 months ago, Victoria had 47 members at the national body. A state with 3% of the milk pool had 50%. Of the votes at the national body. That disparity is not right. Now, we're all dairy farmers, I understand that, but, you know, there has to be a proportionate representation to, you know, the higher advocacy structures.
19: And you also said you were the only nomination, and once that became clear, you thought you better put your hand up. Is that disappointing to you, that there aren't more people wanting to lead dairy in Victoria?
20: Short answer would be yes, but we've got to understand the capability and skill is out there, but perhaps it is very poor timing for those people to put their hands up. You know, they may be young families, they may be starting their business enterprise, and to put your hand up for this role is consuming. Let's be frank, you're actually not paid very well. I think my remuneration going into this role is less than $10,000. So that is a huge issue that needs to be fixed. Now, that kind of feeds into the succession piece as well as the membership piece. We've got to grow the membership back and remunerate appropriately the roles going into the future.
19: Last time you were the head of the UDV, it was together as an organisation. In that time, since 2022, we're only in 2026, the organisation fractured. There were two different lobbying groups for dairy in Victoria. They've since come back together. It's not completely harmonious around the table. That's what I've been made aware of. What does that mean then for your position, trying to strengthen the position of the industry and say Victoria's the powerhouse of dairy?
20: So let's wind that back a little bit also. That the reason why that organisation left was purely the lack of transparency and resources for the dairy industry. And now, taking my hat off to both Mark Billing and Bernie Free, both of those organisations came back together for the greater good, and that was for a strong, united Victorian dairy industry.
19: And the leadership of the VFF has changed quite significantly too.
20: Yes.
19: Is that a good thing, or do you think the organisation's heading in a better direction, or is there more work to do there?
20: I think what we're seeing is both with Brett and Ryan Melgate is a calming of the advocacy space, and that was desperately needed. Let's be frank, it was chaotic and noisy and ununified. And I've got to put my hand up and take a bit of ownership here, because I was in that role 2-3 years prior to all this coming about.
19: Just on that, like you've clearly had a period of self-reflection. You've clearly come to this role again with a big plan for what you want to do. Not many people in the world of politics, in the world of lobbying, get a second chance, right? Do you feel like you deserve it?
20: Probably the short answer would be no. You know, I have had my day in the lights, so to speak, Warwick. But, you know, I'm so passionate about advocacy and the dairy industry, and I was a little bit dismayed that no one was there as succession. And I wasn't going to allow that to happen, that the roles are so important for agriculture and the greater advocacy on the national level, that somebody has to be in that role, and we cannot allow particularly UDV, to go any further backwards, because there's been some great work through Bernie and the current Vice President Mark to regain confidence, regrow membership. We need to continue that and get it back to a membership base that's, you know, worthy. When we go into, you know, into Parliament and say we now have 60% of all farmers as members. Ideally, I want 100%, but let's be realistic here.
19: Well, Paul Mumford, it's been great to talk to you. Good luck in the role, and I look forward to our further chats in the future.
20: Yes, and likewise, Warwick. Thanks for having me.
19: That's Paul Mumford, the new president of the United Dairy Farmers of Victoria, dairy farmer at Wanron in Gippsland, telling you what he wants to bring back to that organisation after finishing in his last stint as president of the UDV in 2022. Hey, I've got some information for you on that report, that fire report, which has been released today, which we'll get to after the news and weather. Also take you to a pretty amazing fundraiser today on the program too. Hey, let's just pick up quickly before we get to rural news, though, with the story we brought you yesterday on the Country Hour. The egg supplier at the centre of the court action over alleged cartel behaviour has denied all allegations made by the competition regulator. The ACCC, the Australian Competition and Consumer Commission, launched federal court action against Sunny Queen, which provides one third of all Australian eggs, and 11 other producers and suppliers they allege breached competition laws. Yes, the ACCC is taking a dozen egg suppliers to court. Make of that what you will. ACCC Chair Gina Cass-Gottlieb explained those allegations on the Country Hour yesterday. Here's a little bit of what she had to say.
1: We allege they broke Australia's competition laws by coordinating how eggs were produced and supplied instead of making those decisions independently. From a detailed point of view, the ACCC alleges that these major egg producers and suppliers have coordinated in a range of decisions about their business operations, including the retailers each business could supply, what volumes they could produce, and when to cull birds to manage periods of perceived oversupply. We allege that this has occurred over a number of years, since at least October 2020, and reduced competition in the egg industry.
19: So if you missed that full interview, go and listen to yesterday's Country Hour podcast. You can listen to that, just search Victorian Country Hour. We did get a response from a spokesperson from Sunny Queen about those allegations, denying them all. And here's a little of it, and I quote, "Sunny Queen has cooperated fully with the ACCC throughout the course of its investigation. Sunny Queen denies the allegations and intends to defend the proceedings." The company said the allegations related to the terms of the agreement with its shareholders and main egg suppliers in Queensland and Victoria, and it would remain business as usual while the matter is before the courts. Doug Hall Poultry, McLean Farms, Kinross Farms, Yallamundi Farms and Ellerslie have all been contacted for comment. Oh, sorry, holding back a cough there. Let's go to rural news so I can cough properly. Emma Field has that for you today. Good afternoon, Emma.
2: G'day, Warwick. A farmer says men accused of killing sheep on his South Canberra farm last month allegedly pointed a gun at him as they fled. Peter Lusted reports.
6: Police say the offenders killed four sheep and ransacked the home on a rural property near the Monero Highway in Tuggeranong. The homeowner told police when he returned to the site a silver sedan fled. He followed it and alleges a passenger leant out of the window and pointed a gun at him. 18-year-old Memphis Auld has been charged with four counts of joint commission aggravated animal cruelty causing death, aggravated burglary with intent to damage property and other firearm and driving offences. Investigators say a 27-year-old man who's currently in custody for other matters, is also expected to be charged over the incident.
2: A major hay producer in southern Queensland is celebrating after 33 millimetres of rain fell in the drought-declared region. Greg Finlay says before this drop of rain, his property in Texas had received less than 200 millimetres of rain in an area that usually receives 650 millimetres annually. He says yesterday's rainfall has boosted spirits, but more is needed to help those who are struggling.
23: A lot of people
4: have their hearts in their mouths at the moment, wondering how this is going to turn out. We'll see what comes now for the rest of the week and through the month, that we may actually put in some cotton or corn and just to balance out our hay.
2: A cattle tick researcher says there's still a big knowledge gap around tick resistance in the northern cattle industry. Hannah Siddle wants producers to send cattle ticks in plastic to help industry better understand exactly where in the north ticks are developing resistance to common treatments. And she says there's also work to make testing for resistance up to 6 weeks faster.
5: What we've been trying to do is get a better handle on where cattle ticks have become resistant to the chemicals that producers regularly use to prevent and control them. So there's only a limited number of chemicals that are in use, and unfortunately the cattle ticks are becoming resistant to a lot of these chemicals. So there has been a lot of research on this in the past, but actually a lot of that is starting to get a bit dated now. We think it's time for an update on where that resistance is.
2: Homes and businesses in Sydney's inner west are being inspected for fire ants after a nest of them was discovered at a local transport hub. Properties within a 2 kilometre radius of Enfield Intermodal Logistics Centre will be under surveillance, and businesses are being told to take care in moving high-risk materials, including plants and dirt. University of Sydney Ecology Professor Dieter Hock-Uli says local residents should inspect soil at their property.

0: butchers and food influencers are in Australia this week to learn more about the sheep industry. It's part of the Lambassador program, which is run by Meat and Livestock Australia, and this year, after touring WA's Great Southern, will head over to Victoria. MLA's Mary Johnson says it's the largest delegation in the history of the program, and the aim is to get more lamb on menus around the world.
1: It's an entirely new cohort of chefs that are coming this year. We learned from last year's program, and I think one of the real highlights of last year's program was the opportunity for the chefs to actually cook at the WAMCO AGM. So we're doing that again. We're going to Moojipan Merinos just out of Katanning, and we're really excited to sample some sheep meat on farm to see how they produce lamb and their farming system. It's a similar setup in Victoria. It's great that the chefs are able, our ambassadors are able to travel from Western Australia over to Victoria and see, you know, extremely different supply chains and production systems.
0: And that wraps up Rural News.
2: Thanks very much for that, Emma Field there with Rural News. A lot of your texts coming in, one saying, Warwick, on dairy, to put it simply, the structure is wrong. If you want to succeed in the new world, it's a chaotic structure with so many constraints creating disunity, and has sent a screenshot about dairy industry sort of management and oversight and boards, and yeah, that's not even the half of it, and it looks confusing as it does to me. So thank you for sending that through. And this one on the egg industry says, Warwick, can you check if any of those involved in the egg cartel are shell companies? Oh, well, thank you, dear texter. You crack me up. We don't need to go there, do we? Keep the text coming. Hopefully not too many egg puns. 0467 842 722. Let's go to the Bureau to find out how we're looking weather-wise, although I think we're entering a period of stability, aren't we? Angus Hines is a senior forecaster at the Bureau of Meteorology and can join you now. G'day, Angus.
3: Good afternoon, Warwick. How are you travelling today?
2: Good. Blue skies and sunny weather, but it wasn't warm in Shepparton in my locale this morning. Was it like that for most of the state?
3: It certainly was, yeah. It wasn't really warm anywhere this morning. In fact, quite a long way below average. We saw those temperatures first thing today. In some parts, it was really the very low, low single digits, particularly up around the Mallee and the Wimmera. Saw Hopetown clocked in at 0.5 degrees as their overnight minimum this morning. So potentially even a little smattering of frost across some parts of the north. Generally speaking, across Victoria, most places were in the lower half of the single digits in the north, so a lot of fours and fives as the overnight minimums, and in the south, fairly similar, although it was a touch milder than that. Around the capital, Melbourne was about 8 degrees or so overnight.
2: And as we move through the rest of today into tomorrow, how are we looking?
3: Yeah, today we're looking fairly settled. Temperatures are going to stay mild. We are certainly on the cool side of what we expect during a typical day in October. So temperatures are about 5 degrees below the average for many areas, but it is going to be a very stable day. Currently, we're seeing quite a lot of cloud across the southern half of the state, all the way from the southwest around Portland and Warrnambool, right through the Otways and Geelong, through Melbourne, and then across all of Gippsland. Fairly cloudy at the moment, but that cloud's not producing much rainfall. We've had a couple of very light showers through the course of the morning and into the early afternoon, but only delivering less than a millimetre to the rain gauges, and the vast majority of the state having seen nothing at all. Now, that cloud's not pushing north of the ranges, so clear skies through most of northern country, through the northeast, through the Mallee as well, and most of the Wimmera too, but those temperatures are also just on the cool side of average. From today, as we look ahead through the rest of the working week, then out towards the weekend, we're going to see a very static, stable weather pattern set up because of a big high-pressure region, which is going to firmly plant itself in the Tasman Sea, and that's one that we would tend to call a blocking high, which means it's going to stay in place for several days, and it's not going to nudge out of the way. And the result of that is going to be several days in a row where the weather pattern is very calm, settled, and dry across Victoria. The real noteworthy part of this weather pattern is not going to be the rain or the wind. We've got not much of that to speak of, but perhaps the temperatures are going to be climbing quite a lot over the coming few days. A gradual climb across the state of Victoria from below average today back to about average by Friday. So we'll see those mid-teen temperatures that we're experiencing today push back up to around 20 degrees, and then we're trending to the warm side of average for the weekend. Lots of places in the mid to upper 20s for Saturday and Sunday.
2: Okay, yeah, and then we just sort of hover in the mid to upper 20s, don't we, after that?
3: We do, yeah. It could be several days in a row of that kind of weather. It's a big, slow-moving weather system. It doesn't want to get out

0: the way. So it's going to lead us to, yes, several warm days, starting off probably Saturday is when the warm weather really starts. We'll be seeing around 25 in Melbourne by Saturday, but some parts of the north could be up around 27 or 28 around the Mallee and the Wimmera, and then off to the northeast we could be seeing 26s and 27s as well. Saturday, Sunday, Monday, Tuesday, all likely to be some really warm days, and potentially even getting a little bit warmer through the middle of next week. Often when we see a weather pattern like this with that blocking high off to the east of the state, it takes something quite grunty to sort of change the weather pattern. So we won't really see any change until we get a bigger weather system that starts to come in from the other direction. And what that could mean is that perhaps middle or late next week, we might see a bit of a more powerful weather system that could arrive, particularly with some rain and some thunderstorms. But really pretty early to be pinning any details on that one. It's just a watch point for that longer term outlook at the moment.
1: So when was that, sorry?
0: Probably towards the second half of next week, or maybe even in towards next weekend. So not a few days away, but sort of 10 to 11 days away.
1: No, well, I was just about to comment, given so much sunny and dry days are in front of us, you can almost hear the hay mowers starting up and a lot of hay being baled from here on in. But they'll keep, I'm sure a few will keep the eye on that longer-term outlook to see if there will be some rain eventually. But a lot can get made between now and then, I suppose, Angus. So winds then seem like they'll be fairly stable through that period. There'll be a lot of sun around. It'll be a settled time then for warnings too, I imagine.
0: It will indeed be a pretty settled time for warnings. Yeah, we might manage to eke out a few marine wind warnings here and there across our coastal waters, but they'll be fairly few and far between. In the short term, our land-based warnings, there is actually one I've noticed. We've got a frost warning in place for eastern parts through Gippsland overnight tonight. So another cold night in that area, could well see low single digits, potentially a few spots dipping below that freezing point into the negatives overnight tonight through Gippsland. So frost warning in place there. But once it warms up tomorrow, I think our warning outlook is going to be a very mild one, and we could well have several days in a row with no warnings, or certainly minimal warnings, maybe just confined to the coastal waters.
1: Well, Angus, we appreciate the update. Thanks very much.
0: Thanks, Warwick.
1: Angus Hines there, Senior Forecaster at the Bureau of Meteorology, taking you through, well, the full forecast and some for you today here on the Country Hour. It's 19 minutes to one. Look, we've got a long text here, but I actually think it's well worth a read. So let's give you these thoughts of someone coming in. Looking at the dairy industry, says, "Hi, Woz. The dairy industry is in a bloody shambles. If you only ever want to be a worker, then yes, there are some great opportunities. If you want to take that next step, the opportunities dry up. If you're a single, and especially if you're a female, multiple consultants will openly tell you, don't waste your time. Just be a manager. You won't be able to obtain a share farm or take that next step. The consultants pretty much exclude your application unless you're a couple. Unless you have a family backing to create a path forward, you are screwed. So many industry bodies just don't get it. Most people in Dairy Australia wouldn't know what a cow looks like, and the UDV is really for farm owners. They aren't nurturing that next generation. So how many farm owners are out there swinging the cups on themselves day in, day out? If you don't have the next generation of share farmers coming through, you won't have the folks coming through to fill in those volunteer roles. Applies to breed societies, show committees, and everything in between, not just advocacy. Then we will only have large farms with mostly foreign labour. Have a look at the current visa issues. They are just the tip of the iceberg that's coming. I've given up." Gippsland says that text. Thank you for sending that through and taking the time to write it. We can certainly hear your passion in it. Really appreciate you taking the time to tell us what you think here on the Country.
2: I'm Catherine Myers, and I live here at Tarello, north of Ballarat, on a potato, sheep and cereal crop farm, and you're listening to the Country Hour.
1: Unfortunately, you have to put up with me talking for a little bit longer because a new report has been released today from Victoria's Auditor General's office, and it's found the state's fire authorities are facing funding shortfalls when it comes to planning and maintaining fleets. The report, which is tabled in Parliament today, looks at whether Victoria's firefighting fleet is meeting the state's current and future needs. It found fire authorities, including the CFA, Fire Rescue Victoria and the government department DECA, which manages bushfires on public land, need an estimated $1.5 billion, with a B, billion dollars, between 2024 and 2034 to address critical fire truck replacements and other upgrades. But they only have around one

0: quarter of the funding required. From the 2024 to 2026 years, FRV and CFA reduced their state budget funding proposals in response to instruction from the Treasurer to all ministers that government agencies should limit their funding requests in line with the government's fiscal strategy. And the Auditor General found gaps in DECA's fleet planning and development processes have led to cracking and safety risks across its fleet. That relates to G-Wagon fire trucks from 2017 and Unimog fire trucks from 2020. The cracking became so widespread that DECA had to remove 54.4% of its fleet from service leading into the 2025-2026 fire season. And the department has continued to find cracking in the G-Wagon and Unimog fire trucks as well. The report also found a third of CFA and FRV's combined fleets are 20 years old or more. And the Auditor General said fire authorities are not keeping up with maintenance needs, increasing the risk of breakdowns during emergency responses and safety issues for firefighters. So that's in that report that's just been released today. We've just been having a look at some of the headline details and figures that have been coming out of that. We'll obviously have a greater look and bring you some more here on the country, and I'm sure ABC local radio will be doing just that too, whether it's the Drive program this afternoon or your local breakfast program in the morning. Let's step away from the politics of a report or the politics of the dairy industry or even the court case involving an egg cartel. And we'll just go to the sale yards. It's a great time to be selling sheep and cattle at the sale yards with strong market prices for many categories. And it's even better for the Dookie, Devonish and District Good Friday Appeal, who ran their annual fundraiser at the Shepparton sale yards this week. And to check it all out, our reporter Annie Brown went for a look.
1: At the Shepparton sale yards, there are pens of sheep and cattle that are probably going to be sold above their market value. But buyers are happy to pay more because it's for a good cause. 82 head of sheep and a dozen cattle have been donated by local farmers for the Devonish, Dookie and District Good Friday Appeal. President of the committee, Paul Durden, says the community has been very generous.
2: The last 10 years we've raised $1.1 million for the Royal Children's Hospital Appeal. We do a lot of different fundraisers. We have a cattle drive, a sheep drive, which we're at today. We have lucky ticket draws, we have raffles, we have a great big show and shine day on Easter. We just do a lot of things to raise money for the hospital. 80 sheep. That's a massive donation. 12 cows, averaging probably 1,500 to 2,000. That's a massive donation.
1: Third on the tally board in the state, is that right?
2: Yes. Yeah.
1: That's a phenomenal effort for a region like Dookie, Devonish. A small town really standing up pretty tall there.
2: Yeah, well, it is. You look at, we've come third behind places like Ballarat, Albury-Wodonga, that's now combined. We're batting miles above our rate, and the community, we've got a great brand, everyone gets behind it, and it's just amazing what the support we get. I think the main thing is to thank everybody that's involved. We've got farmers here today like Buzz Schultz, Alan Shields, Neil Loney donates cattle yards and sheep yards. These people don't have to do this, but we had a drop-off day yesterday at Devonish. We have Don Anderson that runs a barbecue for people. It's amazing how many in the community actually get behind it and support it, and they don't have to. It's just something that, I think it's everybody in the community is very passionate about.
3: Yeah, Buzz Schultz, it's just an old footy name. Yeah.
1: What's your actual name?
3: Oh, Byron. Byron Schultz. Yep. Byron as in Bay. Yeah. Yep.
1: Needed
3: on holiday. Yeah.
1: Needed on the record. Well, so tell us a bit about how you've been involved in this cause, Buzz.
3: We got involved with this. Oh, it was an idea we dreamt up at the Devonish Football Club rooms. Me and Alan Shields and Neil Laney were trying to organise some ideas to raise some money for the Royal Children's Hospital. And we dreamt this idea up. And it's been a bit of a success ever since, really. Yeah.
1: Why the Royal Children's Hospital? Why that cause in particular?
3: I've had a niece and a nephew both go through the Royal Children's Hospital, and both have had different conditions. The great it all turned out well, but it was a bit touch and go. And yeah, also known people who have had kids go through the hospital before that. But when it touches your family, it's a little bit more real.
1: Tell us about your farm and how's your farm looking at the moment?
3: Yeah, good. We're having a year out of the box. It's just, I've never seen it so good. We've still got some ground down here in Victoria and it looks terrific. And even now in New South Wales, properties up there, they look fantastic. I haven't ever seen a season like this. We've had some ground up at Finlay for about, I think this is our 10th season up there. And we've been at Denny for a couple of years and it just looks phenomenal. Yeah,
1: what's it like to be a sheep producer at the moment? Sounds like good prices at the markets.
3: Yeah, every day is Christmas Day, really. It's it's never been better for sheep, you know, and sheep prices and the wool jobs lifted up. So, you know, that's given some of the wool growers a lifeline because they've had some pretty ordinary times through the past, and it's good to see things turn for them.
4: Mm. Yep. Another pick there, gentlemen. Still some good bodies. Right up there. 80 again. 80 got one. With the big hat. 81.
1: Rodney Clark from Invergordon was looking after the cattle side of things.
5: Been a wonderful again today. I think we had 12 head of cattle here, and they've sold very, very well. We're hoping that they'll make somewhere in the close to $20,000, which is a brilliant donation. And so we thank all of our donors for what they've done for us. It's just been terrific. And the cattle prices are great. And, of course, we've got to thank the buyers. They always look after us fairly well as well. And, of course, we also thank the agents that look after us as well. They do everything of this for nothing. The only money that comes out of this at all is the transaction levy for the government, which everybody would understand. truck drivers bring them in for nothing and they're all donated. So every ounce of this goes to the Royal Children's Hospital.
1: Oh, that's fantastic. Well, tell us a bit about how your farm's going and how the land's looking. You know, how's your season been?
5: The season, I've been on this earth for quite a long time and I have never seen a better year. It has been absolutely fabulous. The grass is there. It's just been one of those absolutely tremendous years that we'll may never see again in my lifetime. So we'll thoroughly enjoy it. And when we look at the animals here today at the Shep Sale Yard, and all across the country, the weight that's on them at the moment is tremendous. So, yes.
1: So you do this every year?
5: We do this every year, yes. I think I've been going 8 years and I've donated an animal, one or two animals every year for the 8 years. I'm not skiting about that. I've been fortunate enough to be able to do it. So I'm very happy to be able to support such a wonderful cause.
1: He's now retired from the job, but Michael McGuinness spent many decades buying sheep and cattle at the sale yards. However, he also has an interesting connection to the Royal Melbourne Hospital.
6: I was, as a baby, I was living over near Birchworth and I was transferred to the Children's Hospital in Melbourne. And I was a feature on the Sun for the appeal in 1946. How's that?
1: That's amazing. You were just showing me a copy of the newspaper article as you as a baby for the Royal Children's Hospital down in Melbourne, yeah.
6: Yeah. Fortunately, in my position as a buyer, I've been able to contribute by paying too much for the stock without my boss knowing. But it is a credit to the people that are doing it, an absolute credit, and to the farmers that donate. Yeah, all right, how's that?
1: It's about to get started, we should go watch.
6: Yeah, all right, thank you, good.
7: Well done.
6: Well done,
7: how to haircut.
0: Some of the action at the Shepparton Sale Yards there, Michael McGuinness speaking to Annie Brown at the Shepparton Sale Yards as those animals were being sold. A bit of a market report before we get to the actual market reports. 83 head of sheep were sold for $19,874. Average price there of $239 per head. And cattle numbers, they sold 11 head of cattle there a total of $21,374.13. Don't forget that. An average of $1,934. Fantastic work. Well done to everybody. Great work all around on that. More of your texts in a moment, but let's go to livestock markets now. To market. Let's head to the sheep and lamb markets, I think, to kick things off for us today. We'll go to Horsham first. Graeme Pymer is there. Take it away, Graeme.
7: Good afternoon, everyone. Lamb numbers are up with about 4,000 young lambs and 1,900 old lambs penned. Quality was mostly good with the regular buying group operating in a strong market. Lamb selling $5 to $20 head deer in places. The medium and heavy trade lamb sold from $270 to $315. Heavier weights from $353 to $380. Merino lamb sold from $205 to $281. They range from $1,030 to $1,075. The Dorper type sold from $222 to $280. Feeders and restockers are active, paying from $212 to $265. From $140 to $219 for lighter weights. And from $64 to $144 for several pens of mixed lambs and tutus. The sheep covered all weights, and they sold a keen competition with heavy mutton, $10 to $20 head up in places for the Merino run. The crossbred mutton eased a few dollars in spots. Merino ewes made to $334, crossbred ewes to $300. Then Graeme Pymer at Horsham from LA.
0: Thanks very much for that, Graeme. Let's go to Hamilton now. Chris Agnew's there.
8: Thanks, Warwick. Hamilton agents yarded 2,900 sheep and lambs, consisting of 900 lambs together with 2,000 sheep. Another small offering of lambs where the quality was mixed with very few supplementary lambs on offer. Not all the regular buying group were present, and generally lambs sold to firm rates of last week. Lambs to the trade to average in a range from 900 to 1100 cents a kilogram carcass weight, topping at $300. Some very good hoggets made up to $331. In a good yarding of sheep with all weights and grades available, heavy sheep sold to fully firm, with lighter sheep slightly dearer in places. Mutton to average between 700 and 950 cents a kilogram carcass weight. At Hamilton, this is Chris Agnew reporting for MLA.
0: All right, that's enough sheep. Let's talk cattle. We're going to Bairnsdale for that. Brendan Fletcher's on hand. G'day, Fletch.
9: G'day, Warwick. Numbers increase to 240. That's 90 more. With the same small group of buyers operating in a mixed market, quality was scarce, with cows making up most of the sale. Young cattle were in short supply. A small selection of grown heifers lifted 6 cents. Light conditioned cows eased slightly, while heavy beef cows sold up to 10 cents dearer, with processors loading cows for an estimated 7.73 to 8.11 cents a kilogram carcass weight. Heavy bulls eased from mostly 10 cents up to 35 cents on some sales. A single A-muscle vealer made $5.44, yearling heifers to the trade $4.40 to $4.70. A pen of grown steers lacking finish returned to the paddock for $4.70. Heavy grown heifers with finish $4.15 to $4.55. Most light and medium weight cows $3.16 to $3.96. Heavyweights $3.28 to $4.22. Heavy bulls $3.92 to $4.30. This is Brendan Fletcher reporting for MLA.
0: And lucky last is Echuca. Jenny Kelly is up there for us. Good afternoon, Jenny.
10: Good afternoon. Sight increased to 1,260 cattle in a market which was solid to deer in spots. Edging up again today were heavy beef cows, which gained 10 cents to reach 431 cents, while the better dairy cows lifted 20 to reach 382 cents. Price averages for grown and yearling heifers also moved up a bit. Any lighter weight calves were dearer to restockers at up to 550 cents for black calves weighing 277 kilos. But the sale wasn't always consistent, particularly for trade cattle, and there were some mixed price outcomes. Broadly, the market didn't step out of the recent range of 500 to 525 cents for most well-muscled grain-fed steers and heifers, with just some standout bodies higher to 544 cents. Feeders paid to 539 cents for good blacks with not much to suit. After this, the rate was mostly 465 to 495 cents over the general run of mixed grown and yearling steers and heifers. Secondary and crossbred types, 350 to 450 cents. Jenny Kelly for MLA.
0: Thanks very much for that, Jenny. That's almost all the time we have for you on the Country Hour today. Gippsland sent us an amazing, well, someone in Gippsland sent us an amazing text earlier just about their frustration of trying to get into the dairy industry and just how it feels impossible to certain people. And I did get this text in response, and I wanted to read it too. It says, Gippsland is so right. I'm not in dairy. But across the agriculture industry as a whole, it shares a lot of problems that the Gippsland texter addressed. It's a topic we need to talk about more. But actually, talk is cheap and barrier to entry isn't. That's part of the problem too. Says, cheers, Northern Victoria. I love that we're just identifying ourselves by districts, but we're actually talking about really big issues in the agriculture industry right now. That is barrier to entry. That is the cost of entry. That is the feeling whether you will ever get to a point where you can own your own farm or produce your own produce in the type of agriculture you want to be in. Maybe we should talk about that more. If you have any thoughts on that, either send it in as a text or check it in the hour after the show, or send me an email, countryhour@abc.net.au. I'd be interested to read it. Have a great afternoon. It's 1 o'clock.
11: Good afternoon, Nicholas Hines with ABC News. Police are searching for the people who opened fire on a house in Melbourne's West in a drive-by shooting early this morning. Leanne Wong reports.
12: Home security footage captured the moment when more than a dozen shots were fired towards a house and car on Flinders Place in Caroline Springs. Police say four people were inside during the early morning attack but were not injured. The offenders fled in a silver car, which was later found burnt out in nearby Deer Park. Neighbours have told the ABC it's the third time the home has been targeted this year. Detectives and forensic investigators have spent the morning analysing the scene as investigations continue.
11: The Victorian government insists the state is prepared for the upcoming fire season after a report tabled in Parliament today found Victoria's fire services are facing significant funding shortfalls. The Auditor-General's report found the CFA, Fire Rescue Victoria and the Environment Department only have about a quarter of the funding needed to address critical equipment upgrades over the next 8 years. The report also revealed cracking and safety risks across Deka's fleet. Minister Jacqueline Symes says more than 600 vehicles are ready to be deployed to fires and systemic cracking issues have been addressed.
13: As soon as it was identified as a systemic issue, the entire fleet was grounded and repairs were undertaken. That involved independent organisations, including engineers, to make sure that any vehicles returning to operation were safe.
11: Victoria's Liberal leader Jess Wilson has refused to commit to a political debate involving One Nation leader Warren Pickering. Labor Premier Ben Carroll earlier said he was willing to debate both leaders ahead of next month's state election and accused Ms. Wilson of playing hide and seek. Ms. Wilson says she finds questions about leadership debates boring.
14: Traditionally, what we've seen is a debate between the Premier and the opposition leader, much like exists in the Parliament, and I think that is the right approach. But, you know, as we continue to receive requests, they'll be dealt with in the normal way. There's a lot of debate about debates, and I think it's pretty boring.
11: And in federal politics, Liberal MP Angie Bell says it was a poor choice of words in the heat of the moment when she called for Small Business Minister Anne Ali to be stoned in the square in a speech in Parliament yesterday. Ms. Ali described the attack as racist and misogynistic and said she'd received death threats on social media using similar language. Speaking to News 24, Deputy Liberal Leader Jane Hume says Ms. Bell has contacted Ms. Ali directly, but is not sure if she's responded.
15: I know Angie Bell very well. She's possibly the least racist, least misogynistic person I have ever come across. Yeah. She used a common phrase. Perhaps it was clumsy. She withdrew it immediately. I know that she has reached out to Anne Ali personally. I don't know whether Anne has responded.
11: 9 roller coasters have now been closed across the United States and Canada after a man fell to his death at a theme park in the US state of Georgia. 42-year-old Hassan Jihad Ibn Karim was riding the Goliath roller coaster at Six Flags Over Georgia near Atlanta when witnesses say he was ejected from his seat, appearing to hover above the car before striking several people and falling to his death. One family who had ridden the coaster early in the day have told social media that the lap bars that sit over the rider's legs and waists didn't feel secure and tight. There are now some calls for federal oversight of amusement park regulation. An employee at OpenAI's San Francisco office has been arrested after a listening device was found inside a conference room. Here's America's editor, John Lyons.
16: 35-year-old engineer and Saudi national Abdulrahman Al-Fawzan has been charged with using or endeavouring to use an electronic, mechanical or other device to intercept oral communications. The arrest comes 1 week after the tech giant discovered an encrypted listening device wrapped in toilet paper and plugged into the back of a television in a San Francisco conference room. FBI Director Kash Patel alleged Mr. Al-Fawzan was trying to secretly capture sensitive communications about the company's super intelligence technology. The FBI is now investigating the case.
11: And the hit American television series Girls is coming back after a 10-year hiatus. HBO has announced that creator and star Lena Dunham and nearly all of the core cast will return for a limited 5-episode run, with production to begin next year. The show ran for 6 seasons and was nominated for 19 Emmys, winning 2 before its finale a decade ago. Weather-wise, there's a few isolated showers in the south easing this afternoon, mostly sunny and dry across the north of the state. And in Melbourne, a cloudy day today, but mostly sunny tomorrow with a top of 21. Right now, it's 13 degrees.
17: G'day, I hope you're well. Welcome to The World Today. I'm Andy Park, coming to you from Gadigal Land in Sydney. Nice to be with you. This Wednesday, Labor seeks to impose a new minimum tax on some trusts. And scientists welcome the return of a little brown moth to the skies of eastern Australia in near plague proportions. Just don't call them bogan moths.
18: No, they are not bogan moths. I feel like that's a very unreasonable way of describing them. They're an absolutely lovely moth. The navigation stuff is just too cool. It's amazing.
17: Doctors have confirmed Pope Leo has lung cancer after an operation in Rome, which removed part of his right lung during a 90-minute surgery. The diagnosis has come as a bit of a shock to Catholics around the globe, given the pontiff's relatively young age and otherwise good health. Alexandra Humphreys filed this report.
19: As Pope Leo underwent surgery at Rome's Gemelli Hospital, worshippers gathered in prayer.
20: Tonight we will all join in prayer in the John Paul II Chapel and we will wish him the best. We are close to him.
21: He keeps us all unified and sends a message of peace to all the people that we all have to love each other.
19: Shortly after the operation, the Vatican revealed the pontiff has lung cancer. Pope Leo has only been in the role for 17 months. The 71-year-old considered a young and sporty choice to lead the Catholic Church when elected in May last year. Father Frank Brennan is an Australian academic and lawyer.
22: It is a shock because he was elected under 70 years of age and we all knew he was very healthy and fit. He even went to the gym very regularly. So we hope and pray that he'll be well. But yes, unlike Pope Benedict and Pope Francis before him, they were much older when they were elected Pope. So we thought we had someone who was young, who was going to be with us for 20 years and who was fit and healthy.
19: Father Brennan points out that Pope Leo has already been influential on the direction of the Catholic Church.
22: He's been very pivotal in the Church in that Pope Francis was seen to be a disruptor, urging people to go to the peripheries and to be very prophetic. This man came along as an Augustinian, wanting to get greater unity. So he's been trying to walk that fine line of forging unity while at the same time maintaining the Francis direction. He's really led the world in calling for greater humanity as we deal with issues to deal with artificial intelligence.
19: Dr. Sean Blanchard is a senior lecturer in theology at the University of Notre Dame. He says the announcement of Pope Leo's diagnosis demonstrates an unusual level of openness from the Church.
23: Historically, there's definitely not been great transparency about the health of the Pope. I think that part of this is Pope Leo's personality. I think part of it is arising from a new strategy of how the Vatican wants to engage with the world. I'm sure this is connected in some ways with the abuse crisis. Always wanting to lean towards openness and transparency whenever prudent or possible.
19: The news has shocked Catholics around the globe, coming just days after Pope Leo's disclosure during Sunday prayers that a small nodule had been discovered on his lung.
23: There's no question that news like this is sobering. It's a reminder of his mortality, of the mortality of us all. But I think we're probably in a wait-and-see situation here. It was caught very early. So I think there's optimism, but whenever there's cancer, there's obviously the possibility that there's much more going on than we're aware of at this time.
19: Professor Peter Gibbs is an oncology specialist at the Walter and Eliza Hall Institute in Melbourne. He says more details are needed on the size of the cancer, but the information so far suggests it may be limited to the Pope's lung.
2: It sounds like it's been found early, which is critical. For any cancer, the stage that it's found. So if it's quite a small nodule, then this is very likely to be curative surgery, and I'd hope he'll do well after the surgery.
19: During the Pope's surgery, the lower lobe of his right lung was removed. Professor Gibbs says hopefully his recovery will be smooth.
2: There'll be the sort of immediate consequences of the surgery. It could be some discomfort and possibly some breathing issues, but you'd expect him to make a full recovery and not feel breathless after the surgery. So the remaining lung should be plenty of lung for him to function on without feeling short of breath when he exerts himself.
19: He's expected to remain in hospital for around a week. The Vatican has not made any statements about Pope Leo's treatment going forward, and it's unclear whether a planned visit to South America next month will still go ahead.
17: Alexandra Humphreys and Alison Schau there. As part of his broad plan to shake up Australia's tax system, the Treasurer, Jim Chalmers, has introduced a bill to Parliament today which seeks to impose a new minimum tax on some trusts. He says the reform is about making the system fairer, but the Coalition has described the policy as an attack on small business and wants the legislation referred to a Senate inquiry. Bridget Fitzgerald has the latest.
3: The Treasurer has long said Australia's tax system needs an overhaul. When Jim Chalmers stood in Parliament today to introduce a bill aimed at changing the way some trusts are taxed, he made his case for why he believes it's necessary.
4: Speaker, today the Albanese government is introducing the next tranche of legislation in the most ambitious tax reform package in a generation. One that makes the tax system fairer, more sustainable, and funds income tax cuts for workers.
3: Today's bill is a continuation of the Treasurer's plan set out in the May budget. It follows a series of high-profile measures, including tax cuts, changes to negative gearing, and the capital gains tax. The new laws would impose a minimum 30% tax on discretionary trusts. A discretionary trust is a private entity which can be set up to hold assets. Some businesses then use them to distribute proceeds, profits, and capital.
4: This is all about better aligning the tax treatment of income from assets and income from work. And it's also about funding those income tax cuts for workers that we are delivering again and again. We know that there are legitimate reasons to use trusts, including succession planning and asset protection. But the flexibility provided by discretionary trusts allows some people to plan their tax affairs in ways that aren't available to most workers and families.
3: The government's concern is when discretionary trusts are used to lower tax rates in what's known as income splitting. That's when trustees allocate all or part of their income to others who are on a lower tax rate. But industry groups argue the changes will hurt businesses using trusts for legitimate operations. Shadow Treasurer Tim Wilson called for the bill to be referred to a parliamentary inquiry.
5: We know that this 30% minimum tax on trusts, which he said 50 times over wouldn't be done but is now being considered by this parliament, will have massive consequences for small business. Around $50,000 per small business, an estimated $13.3 billion deadweight loss on the economy.
3: Phil McCann is the director of tax firm McCann Financial Group. He says his clients will be affected if the proposed change becomes law.
24: We're a mid-tier firm in North Melbourne. We have lots of family trusts on our books. And, they'll be upended completely. There are fixes. Again, they're planned. Most of this isn't law yet. It's just planned. But it's going to upend their business structure and cost them tens of thousands of dollars in legal fees and corporate restructuring.
3: The accountant says many farmers use trusts too.
24: And in some cases, the trusts own the land. So to unwind this, because what the government is saying here, you know, they want you to unwind this. I don't like them. So get rid of them or change them to a shape which is like a fixed trust, which isn't flexible at all and would be unworkable. So the land, the farmland, and again, the law hasn't come to pass yet, but my fellow advisors and I are saying we could see no way around taking the land out of the trust. So there'll be stamp duty involved. There'll be, you know, assumed capital gains, transferring it from trust to someone else, unless there's some rollovers that are planned, you know, allowing you to have a tax-free change for new structure. But it's so that the big worry with farms is the land that's owned by the trust. And unwinding that is very expensive.
3: Meanwhile, the Greens have raised concerns over what they say could be a loophole in the legislation. The laws outline an exemption for payments to charities and other tax-exempt entities, which the Greens say could give people with trusts a tax break to send their kids to private schools. The Greens could pose a problem for the government, as Labor will need the minor party on side to help pass the legislation through the Senate, with support from the Coalition looking very unlikely.
17: Bridget Fitzgerald and Oliver Gordon reporting. Aged care providers are charging thousands of dollars extra per year for residents to simply watch free-to-air TV. It's one of the many new charges made possible by the new federal government rules. Investigative reporter Anne Connolly joins me for more now. Anne, what sorts of things are people being charged for here?
1: Well, they've been charged for things like a TV in their room, phones, Wi-Fi access. Some providers plan to charge for a cooked breakfast every day, sometimes soft drinks. There's other people who will charge for wine and so forth with a meal. But a lot of things, the concern is that some things that previously were free are now being charged for.
17: What's the government said about the sort of fees that are being charged?
1: So there was a trial by Opal, which is Australia's biggest aged care provider, earlier in the year, where it was discovered that people were being charged fees for a TV in their room. And Sam Ray, the aged care minister, responded to that.
6: Every reasonable person can see that having a telly and access to a telly is a basic human right.
1: So after Sam Ray made that comment, he then reiterated the fact that providers weren't to charge people for TVs who'd been in care before November 1 last year. But in fact, everybody who comes after that, all new residents, can be charged for a TV. So potentially is a right for older residents, but not for new people.
17: What are families and the sector saying in response to your report?
1: Families and advocates are really concerned that this is creating a two-tiered system, that there's going to be people who can't afford to have a basic like a TV, can't afford to go to activities like music and art that's happening in their community and in the facility. Here's what family member Elizabeth Tosti said about the changes to TVs and access to them.
7: A prisoner, I'm sure, gets a television in their cell. Surely to goodness, an aged care resident suffering from dementia has a right to free-to-air television in their room.
1: The sector is saying that, particularly with Uniting, who we featured today, they said that they're now reviewing some of their offerings. However, the sector says we have to make up the revenue that we've lost because there was another fee that they were charging previously to everyone, and they need to retain that revenue.
17: Investigative reporter Anne Connolly there. Andy Park with you. 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Subscribe to the podcast for all of our stories. Just search for The World Today. Overseas now, and French students say they're not giving up their fight for better learning conditions, despite clashes between Paris police and protesters. Hundreds of thousands of students, families and trade unionists have been marching in cities across France for weeks, demanding changes to the education system and classrooms. Analysts say it's a powerful time to be protesting in the lead-up to next year's presidential elections. Stephanie Smale reports.
8: Police and protesters clash on the streets of Paris. Tear gas and water cannons unleashed on the crowd. High school students expressing frustration about the aggression, arguing the weeks-long protests have been mostly peaceful.
9: They're just
0: We're just demonstrating for our basic, simple rights, and then they arrive with mortars and gas. So we shout cute little slogans, and then we're the bad guys who get violently repressed.
9: There are thousands of young people demonstrating, and the only things we see are burning trash cans and vandalism, and I think that's a poor summary of what's going on.
10: Demonstrations over teacher shortages, overcrowded classrooms, and crumbling school buildings have been held across the country, and protesters are vowing not to stand down.
12: Nobody expected the movement to take on such a scale. And now you have a government thinking, wait, what's going on? What's happening? And the youth are right.
10: Activist Greta Thunberg joined the crowds on the northern outskirts of Paris where the protests first started.
13: The French students are now showing the world how we should be standing up and how we should be revolting against an extremely violent system, and they're leading by example.
10: Romain Fathy is an associate professor at the Australian National University and was a student protester in Paris in the early 2000s.
25: Some of the demands are about having more teachers. Some of the demands are about having a different platform to move from high school to higher education, because the current platform, Parcoursup, has been criticised for years because it doesn't work very well. Some of the demands also are about, yes, newer buildings or better facilities. But often it's not a matter of money. It's also a matter of being heard.
10: Are the students being heard? Has the French government responded to these protests so far?
25: What we can observe is that the Education Minister, Édouard Geffray, and the Prime Minister, Sébastien Lecornu, have pledged a few things. So the Prime Minister has said, look, we're going to have an urgent plan where we've got more substitute teachers. Then we're going to think about your timetable. In France, if you're in a high school, your number of contact hours vary from 32 to 38 hours. And the Prime Minister also has heard their demand about that platform, Parcoursup, that enables a transition from high school to higher education. It's been really clumsy, very frustrating. Some people have not been able to access university, and it's kind of seen as a fundamental right in France.
10: Romain Fathy explains it's a good time for students to be raising their voices ahead of the 2027 French presidential election.
25: If there is a lot of French people joining in, yes, that will have to be addressed and perhaps nipped into the bud before it gets worse. And in that situation, I think, given the timing, the government is likely to cave in. And that's why the high school students are putting that pressure, because they know that their bargaining power at this very specific point in time, before the election, that's going to carry their voice further at this point in time.
10: The French protests have prompted a broader wave of student activism in Europe, with protesters in Albania hurling bricks at the education ministry. The Albanian demonstrations are centred on higher education costs, financial support and job prospects after graduation. And in Greece, students have set up tents in central Athens to draw attention to the cost of living crunch for young people.
17: Stephanie Smale there. The United Nations is being asked to investigate if the detention of a man in Japan violated international law. The 72-year-old was detained for 11 months on false charges, and then he died from cancer before his name was cleared. His family was awarded compensation, but is now campaigning for justice and change, saying the case represents broader issues in Japan's justice system. North Asia correspondent Natalie Whiting has this exclusive report.
26: Aish Makazuto scrolls through family photos on a tablet, reminiscing. But there's one memory he can't escape, the day his father was diagnosed with stomach cancer. He was in such a state that he could barely walk on his own, he tells me. Yet despite this, he had to return to the detention centre. His father, Aishima Shizuo, had been behind bars for about 6 months at that stage on charges that would later be dropped. It would be another month before he was admitted to hospital for treatment with his detention suspended. Mr. Aishima died about 4 months later. His son believes things could have been different. If he hadn't been arrested, the cancer would have been found at an earlier stage, he says. Surgery could have been performed to remove it. Mr. Aishima's family successfully sued over the case, which had falsely accused him of exporting equipment that could be used for military purposes. but they're taking fresh legal action against the judges involved. And now the United Nations is being asked to weigh in, with the case being submitted to its working group on arbitrary detention. Lawyer Ikeda Clarice from public interest law firm Ledge argues there was no legal basis for Mr. Aishima's detention.
11: They did not look at the facts and made an assessment of whether detention was necessary, whether there was any risk of Mr. Aishima's fleeing or tampering with evidence.
26: Her colleague, Tanaka Taro, says there are broader concerns about people being held for prolonged periods. Human rights groups claim it's a bid to extract confessions.
14: It's not just about Mr. Aishima-san's case, but I think it's about the whole criminal system in Japan.
26: The UN Working Group has previously found cases from Japan constituted arbitrary detention,

0: but its rulings are non-binding and they were rejected by Japan, which said they were based on factual errors. The Japanese government has pushed back at criticism in the past, saying there are strict requirements for holding suspects and defendants which give due consideration to the guarantee of human rights. Lawyer Takashi Takano is representing the family and concedes the case against the judges is unlikely to succeed.
1: So we believe that we should put more pressure, outside pressure. So we decided to file another submission to the UN human rights body.
2: Do you expect the response from the Japanese government to be different this time?
1: Well, I hope so. But they have been continuing to kind of ignore the warnings from the United Nations. And they may do the same thing this time. But the climate is, I think, a little bit changing.
0: The case will be back before the courts later this month.
3: Natalie Whiting. Finally today, you can't open a cupboard or pick up a towel in many parts of southeastern Australia right now without a dusty bogong moth flying at your face before evading capture by flying around erratically. These swarms really are something. Even the New York Times has featured news of the billions of moths filling the sky in a way that scientists haven't seen since the year 2000's Sydney Olympic Games closing ceremony when the weather radar mistook the clouds of bogong moths for incoming rain. So what happened to these idiosyncratic little creatures in the years since when their population dropped by 99%? And why have they returned all aflutter this year? Caitlin Forster is a lecturer at the School of Life and Environmental Sciences at the University of Sydney and joins me. Caitlin, it's easy to see these creatures as not that bright and pretty good at making a mild nuisance of themselves. But of course, there's much, much more to these little brown guys. So where have they been?
4: Yeah, I will say it's probably not fair to say that they're not very bright considering they make a 1,000-kilometre migration. I don't think that I could do that without a map, and they seem to do it really well, which is such a cool thing about these insects. But generally speaking, they start off on the sort of inland part of Australia, in New South Wales, Queensland, and on the sort of east coast generally. And then they will migrate to the Alps. And this is where they will estivate, which is basically sleeping over summer because they don't like the heat so much. And then they'll come back out and migrate back so that they can lay their eggs.
3: It's incredible, really. So what's changed this year? What's been different about the climate or about, I suppose, human impact on their populations that means that they're coming back in droves?
4: Yeah, it's a really interesting year this year. So we sort of noticed that their populations dropped quite dramatically between sort of 2017, 2019. But this year looks like there's been some pretty good weather to allow for them to do really well. So we had a relatively wet winter followed by a quite warm spring starting off. And so that means that it's been quite good weather for them to actually breed. But there is some evidence that the wind has blown them a little bit off course. So we've got a lot of moths in areas that we haven't typically seen them for a while.
3: So with a generational glut of bug food flying around in the sky, even my own two little daughters want to know which animals will be the ones who benefit the most. Are we going to see a massive population boom of possums or birds in the next few years because of this abundance of food?
4: Yeah, so we often talk about the mountain pygmy possum as something that eats a lot of bogongs, but because of where we're currently seeing them, there's a lot of other animals that are going to hugely benefit from the moths that are hanging around. So you may notice that a lot of them are hanging around on the bottle brushes, and a lot of these other birds that quite like both nectar and insects will hang around there too. So I've seen a lot of noisy miners feeding on bogongs at the moment, and other birds like magpies as well. So a lot of our birds are going to benefit from these little protein pops that are hanging around.
3: At least it gives the cicadas a break, I suppose. Positive conservation stories really are so rare. You would know that more than anyone. So why should we embrace these dusty brown little creatures with a rather unfashionable sounding name?
4: I think it's really nice that we've got a really good opportunity to watch a heap of insects hanging around our houses. Now, I know that people are often concerned about them hanging around their clothes and potentially eating their clothes, but this species doesn't actually eat clothing. So it's a really good opportunity to watch them, see what they're doing, and maybe just appreciate the flutter of moths because they won't be here for very long. So it's a good time to get out in nature and watch some insects.
3: And they're not bogan moths.
4: No, they are not bogan moths. I feel like that's a very unreasonable way of describing them. They're absolutely lovely moth. The navigation stuff is just too cool. It's amazing.
3: What about Christmas beetles? Will we get a return of those this summer?

0: It's hard to say. So Christmas beetles, we've been monitoring for the last few years to work out what's going on with their populations, and there's been sort of ebbs and flows. But just judging by all of the insects that I've seen so far, I'm hoping it'll be a really good year. So it'll still be a little while until we start seeing lots of Christmas beetles, but we are actually already seeing observations of Christmas beetles on citizen science projects across New South Wales. So it's hopefully a good sign for a lot of Christmas beetles too.
1: Caitlin Forster is a lecturer at the School of Life and Environmental Sciences at the University of Sydney. Nice to talk to you, Caitlin. Thank you so much.
0: Thanks for having me.
1: And that's all from the World Today team this Wednesday. I'm Andy Park. Thanks for your company. I hope you enjoy the rest of your afternoon. Bye for now.
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8: Hello, if you are just joining us, a welcome. We have been just talking to Phil from Warrnambool, who needed help from the Melbourne audience. He didn't know what to get his wife for their 25th wedding anniversary. We've given him some really good ideas, but it made me think, if anyone's got a problem they need good advice for, you know, get a whole lot of heads together, Let's help you. You could always text us on 0437 774 774. Let's just call it a bridge over troubled waters. Oh, yes. We will ease your minds if you have any problems. Text us at any time, 0437 774 774. And we are going to get Phil back on. I cannot wait for the pictures. What will he decide to do? I think Uluru's looking pretty good. Now, the golden ticket is coming up just before 2 o'clock. I'll give you that code word. You know what it includes? The two-day pass to the MotoGP, Opera Australia's La Boheme, the Benjamin Clementine playing at the Melbourne Jazz Festival, and, of course, the greatest showman, Circus Spectacular. The key word, just before 2 o'clock. But let's check your weather. Cloudy for Melbourne, slight chance of a shower, winds south to south easterly, 15 to 25 kilometres an hour. It's going to be a top of 16 today, 21, a bit nicer tomorrow, then 23 on Friday. Rest of Victoria, your showers should start to ease this afternoon. Mostly sunny, dry in the north, cool to cold with moderate south to southeasterly winds.
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8: Look up. That is my motto as we join Sean Dorley and BirdLife Australia for the Aussie Bird Count, which starts on Monday. It's a special show where Dawls will be my co-host. We want you to join and start to count birds with us, but we'll get to that a little bit later. Well, it appears looking up is good for us, not just for bird watching, but it can change our brains. Dr. Fiona Kerr is the CEO of the Neurotech Institute and wrote the book, The Art and Science of Looking Up. Fiona, welcome.
9: Thank you. I'm happy to be here.
8: I love this because I've just started looking up since I met Sean Dooley, because I've realised if you don't look up, you don't see birds, and birds are good. Do you like bird watching?
9: Absolutely. I've got a half acre here and I've got lots of different types of birds that we feed and we have on the block.
8: Oh, fabulous. So why is it so important that we look up, and what do you mean by that?
9: So looking up is stopping, especially looking at a phone or a screen or something. And when we look up, it makes a difference physiologically. Even if you're sitting at a desk and you look out of a window, it's really interesting looking at. We change our posture, and that alone introduces a different mood. It reduces fear compared to slumping. There's all sorts of fascinating research on that. Mm. And relaxes your eyes, those kind of things. But if you... when you look up, you start to change the way that you your brain works. Usually it's a case of not going down the rabbit hole of a project or those kind of things, you know, problem task. Mm. And it lets your brain disconnect to that and really play, because what our brain does is connect constantly. It's this massive collaborator. And we've got information stored all over it, and looking up releases it from being pushed down a rabbit hole, and then it starts to

0: perspective, because looking up also has this beautiful ore process. It's kind of part of a really big aspect is ore.
1: What do you mean by ore?
0: So when we look up, it starts to make us, if we feel small, but in a good way, not insignificant, it sort of changes our perspective, because we start to see, physically see a lot more of the world. And it also changes that, it lengthens the view, it deepens it, and we start to think longer term. We solve problems differently because we start to look at different criteria mattering. It's a fascinating thing that when we start to look at nature as well, if we're in nature, trees have got things, volatiles, have got chemicals called phytoncides, and when we breathe them in, our immune system not only makes more natural killer cells, but it also starts to produce oxytocin and BDNF, which is a chemical that lets us build brand new brain. So it lowers your heart rate, your blood pressure, your cortisol. It just does so many things. And if you look up at someone else, you have this fantastic cascade of all kinds of chemicals. You get neural synchronization, so your brain starts to synchronize. And we also get these beautiful sort of volatilome clouds. We've got these chemicals that we all carry around, like little clouds, volatiles, and we start to swap them. And humans have got them, but also nature's got them. So we have this fantastic positive contagion of chemicals. So all of those things start to happen.
1: Gee, it's amazing. Dr. Fiona Kerr has written a fabulous book, The Art and Science of Looking Up. She is talking to you now. Fiona, before phones, everyone had mobile phones, did people look up more?
0: Yes, absolutely. They looked up more, and they also looked at each other more, which is why we've got, we've got a massive impact when we not only stay in the same physical space as others, but also when we look at each other. You know, you've got lots of oxytocin receptors around your eyes, and that's why, so that you look at each other. We've just got so much more to connect us when we do that. So it has sort of physiological differences, and it also makes huge sort of mental differences, and also the way that what we, the perspective that we have, what we see in the world, and what we judge as important. So lots and lots.
1: Whereas everyone thinks what's important is what they're you know, looking at on their silly Instagram feed.
0: I know. It's why I didn't call the book, you know, Why You Shouldn't Look Down. It was trying to say, look, apart from that whole argument of don't look at your phone.
1: Here's another one.
0: Incredible reasons to look up and to look at each other and to engage with your environment. And birds do something quite particular as well. Birds have a really huge additive effect to being out there and actually watching birds. But even if you're in a room and you just listen to birdsong, that, you know, 6 minutes of birdsong reduces anxiety, and there's less depression, and all kinds of things happen as soon as you can hear and see birds.
1: Yeah. I also read, Fiona, that you think just staring into space, like daydreaming, is a good thing as well. Yeah. Tell me about that, because I always feel like when I do that, I've lost the plot.
0: I know, and I kid around when I'm speaking on it to say you can tell your boss that you're working really hard, because your brain's actually working harder. So one of the problems when we get, especially if we're sitting there trying to write something or a deadline or a task, we're pushing our brains into into very specific kind of areas of work, and we're making them very task-oriented. And that shuts off a lot of the other parts of our brain. But when you've got something, especially creative or complex, then many different parts of your brain need to get it up there and work together to give you different ideas and to give you information that you've got encoded in those parts of the brain. So when you look up, you stop that whole kind of strangle effect of no brain, you've only got to look over here. And it's almost like the brain says, oh, thank goodness, now you're letting me go and collect all these things and make different connections that you don't make, because it turns on all the major parts of the brain at once. You've got your sort of executive frontal lobe. You've also got the daydreaming mode, which is our default mode. You know, you've got creative aspects turning on. And so your brain actually lights up more than when you're sitting there concentrating, feeling like you're working really hard.
1: This is the best news, because it means next time I'm in a meeting and I'm daydreaming, I can just say, no, my brain's working really hard.
0: Exactly, and it probably is.
1: It's incredible. Dr. Fiona Kerr is my guest. She's the CEO of

0: the Neurotech Institute, author of the book, The Art and Science of Looking Up. Fiona, I get the feeling we don't look after our brains as well as we could.
1: No, we don't. We make them very tired. If we talk about screens, which we're not supposed to be talking about, but if we do, they're very, very tiring. They're cognitively very wearing. But they also stop us from a lot of this abstraction. So one of my constant annoyances is when people almost hold up the phone and say, well, this is my memory now. No, it's not. We don't encode things when we just rely on a phone. We look at the information. We can then, you know, give it to someone else, but we don't actually put it into this beautiful neural network that creates knowledge. And the more networks and the more knowledge bundles we have, the more wise we become, because then those things can connect and we also actually know what we're talking about and we get this really deep expertise. And that's just fading. We are less capable of that now if we are stuck on screen.
0: Well, Kaz has got a bone to pick with you on the text. Certainly, Fiona, you don't think my resident ravens at 6:15 are relaxing? In relation to your bird song.
1: No, I absolutely agree. We've got kookaburras sometimes and I'm really annoyed if they come early.
0: It's so interesting. So the message, I suppose, is to get your head out of the phone, look up, look around, and just something happens when you look people in the eyes too.
1: Absolutely. And go into nature, because nature's a really important aspect. I mean, there was a lovely kind of Aussie tree in a study looking at just 1 minute of looking at a tall eucalyptus tree made people more helpful and less self-centred than looking at a building. Yes. I mean, there's just all kinds of things. And
0: I cannot agree with you more. You've done the science, you've done the research, but since I've been doing a bit of bird watching and looking up, I could not agree more. It's just a really interesting topic. Thank you so much for joining us today, Dr. Fiona Kerr.
1: Oh, you're welcome. I'd end by saying basically any form of, you know, the citizen science, because I do the bird count as well.
0: Oh, good.
1: That's really good for the science, but it's a well-being project for us. So really think about it that way. The soft fascination that birds create, it completely changes, you know, a tired focus on your brain. It gives it a rest and it delights it. So it's a really good thing to do.
0: Oh, absolutely. Dr. Fiona Kerr is the CEO of the Neurotech Institute, the author of the book, The Art and Science of Looking Up. Fiona, thank you for your time. Really appreciate it.
1: You're very welcome. Bye.
0: And the good news is Fiona is joining BirdLife's Aussie Bird Count. It is nearly here. Lots of bird watchers and twitchers listen to this show, so it's going to be really exciting. We want your help this year. We want you to head out to your bird sighting spots to see if you can see birds on Monday. That's next Monday, the 19th of October, from 1 till 3. Sean Doolley is going to join me for the show and we are going all out on birds. Text us now, if you would, bird, B-I-R-D, to 0437 774 774, to let us know that you will join us for some bird watching, because that's what this is all about. In the joy of music coming up next, we are celebrating the perfect song, the music, the lyrics, the sound. And most importantly, how has it affected your life? What is your perfect song? 1300 222 774. This one's pretty good from Lou Reed, Perfect Day.
2: Just a perfect day. Drink sangria in the park. And then later, when it gets

0: Is that the perfect song? I think it could almost be. Lou Reed and Perfect Day. We're celebrating perfection. Perfect songs. Let us know what yours are for the Joy of Music next. 1300 222 774. And just want to remind you, if you would like to text us the word bird to 0437 774 774, we'd love you to join us on Monday when we launch BirdLife's Aussie Bird Count with Sean Dooley. 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

0: Oh, Abbas, thank you for the music. Is that the perfect song? Christopher Hollow, my perfect producer, joins me now for Perfection, which is what we're celebrating in the joy of music. That was nice of me.
1: It was very nice of you, Bridget. I am the aha moment that you're waiting for.
0: Yes, you always are my aha moment. Yeah. Chris, why are we talking about the perfect song? It's a great topic, and I've got a couple, but please tell me why.
1: We thought about this because it's one of the great questions to ask of songwriters. So if you're interviewing someone who's written great songs and to find out, you know, what they love in a song, which Rick Beato is a guy in America who interviews songwriters, and it's one of his stock questions.
0: What's the perfect song?
1: Yes. And so, for instance, he asked recently, he asked Billy Joel what the most perfect song was.
0: And what did he say, Piano Man?
1: Billy Joel did not say Piano Man. He said this.

0: How about that? What a great chord progression. And I need you more than want you. And I want you for all time. And the Wichita Lineman. However it goes. It's such a beautiful
1: song. Jimmy Webb.
0: Jimmy Webb. It's the perfect song. To me, that's one of the best written songs ever.
2: Wow. What makes a perfect song?
3: Well,
2: is it the chord progression, as Billy said?
3: It is. Well, I think Billy basically plays that beautiful chord progression there. He also sings those beautiful lyrics, which... So it is. It's the music. Mm. It's the lyric. It's also the recording. So this is actually how Glen Campbell did that particular song, which is a lineman. It sounds exactly like this.

0: It's the music, it's the lyric, it's the melody. It's got to stand the test of time. It's got to connect with people. It's got to, you know, it's got to cause a kind of great reaction, and it's got to stay with you.
1: All right, well, let's find out. We want to know your perfect song. Brian joins us from the Mornington Peninsula. G'day, Brian.
2: Hi, Bridget. And is that Christopher with you?
1: It is indeed.
0: G'day, Brian.
2: Hi. Hi, Christopher. Bridget, I thought the most perfect song I've ever heard was Fields of Gold by Eva Cassidy. I know it was originally written and performed by Sting, but I thought Eva Cassidy's version

0: It's pretty beautiful, Brian. Why is it perfect?
1: I'm not religious, but if a song was ever sung by an angel, then it's that one.
0: Yeah.
2: Right. It's a good summation. Well, you're kind of reacting to this interpretation of the song. You know, it was written by someone else, but it was done even better by Eva Cassidy.
0: Oh, that is beautiful, Brian. In fact, I think anything Eva Cassidy is pretty damn special. Anthony is in Camberwell. Hello, Anthony. Your perfect song?
3: Time in a Bottle by Jim Croce.
0: Yes. Yes.
2: What do you love about this, Anthony?
3: Oh, it's just a great song.
0: Oh, yes.
2: Well, that's...
0: I agree. Oh, Anthony. If I could make
3: days last forever. Words
0: could make. Say that again, Anthony.
3: Wanted it for our wedding.
0: Oh, that was your wedding song?
3: Yeah.
0: Oh, that is beautiful. My wedding song was Say a Little Prayer, but the marriage didn't last. Anthony, thank you very much for your call. keep them coming in. We want to know the perfect song. Can I tell you mine, Chris?
2: Yes,
0: I want to hear yours. Mine is, and it's a recent song, this song just moves me in every way. It's Lady Gaga and Bradley Cooper and Shallow.

0: What do you love about it, Bridget?
1: I love Lady Gaga, but this bit, listen, this bit, when the harmony, I just love that song, Chris. Do you think it's perfect?
0: Well, one of the things we don't know about it, we know that it connects with people. We know that it has memorable kind of hooks. Will it stand the test of time? Only time will tell.
1: That is true.
0: Yeah.
1: All right. Well, what is yours?
0: Well, one of the ones that I thought of immediately when this question came up by myself, so I'm asking myself the question, I'm coming up with the answer.
1: You often do that.
0: Yeah. Carole King, when she was about 22, wrote an incredibly beautiful song called Will You Still Love Me Tomorrow? It's been done by the Shirelles. It's been done by Amy Winehouse. It's been done by Taylor Swift. It's been done by the Bee Gees.
1: Pretty special.
0: The Four Seasons. Every one of them is an incredible version.
1: Yes, she did a lot of perfect songs.

0: That is pretty perfect. Let us hear from another Chris. Chris in Pakenham, your perfect song.
1: Afternoon, guys.
2: Hello. G'day, Chris. The other Chris.
1: The other Chris, yeah. I've always thought that the chord chords and lyrics marry beautifully, and they go for about 6 seconds for each section, and it's Yesterday. It does something to your mind where you take those sections and put them all together and just does transport you.

0: This is an incredible song, Chris, and obviously Paul McCartney, when he first came up with it, you would know this, he played it for about 6 months to people, asking where does this song come from, because he couldn't believe that he hadn't ripped it off from somewhere.
1: Yes, I'd be thinking that.
0: Yeah, and the lyrics that he came up with at the time were scrambled eggs. So
2: scrambled eggs, yeah. he wondered whether it was somebody else's song, and but he also just, when he woke up one day, it just kind of appeared, and he wrote it down, and it just, yeah, for months he checked, it's not somebody else's song. Also I like, for a perfect kind of dancing song, Dancing Queen.
1: I hate Dancing Queen. I think it's Chris. It stayed at the top of the bloody charts on Countdown for week after week. Thank you very much. Yeah, and just a text here. Chris, apparently Carole King's husband wrote that. Will You Still Love Me Tomorrow?
0: They wrote it together, Jerry Goffin and Carole King. Yes.
1: Beautiful. Leon is in Indigo. Hello, Leon.
3: Oh, g'day. How you going?
1: Good. What's your perfect song?
3: I've got two, but first time ever I saw your face, Roberta Flack, I think.
1: Mm.
3: And the other one's The River by Joni Mitchell. That's a fantastic song.
0: Leon,
3: it's sad, both of them, but I like
1: sad
3: songs.
1: Sad ones move you, though, don't they?
0: Leon, obviously the Joni Mitchell is almost a Christmas song these days. A lot of people have that on their Christmas albums. And the first time I ever saw your face was a folk song before Roberta Flack got to it. Yeah, Ewan McCall did a version.
1: Here's a bit of Joni Mitchell for you, Leon. Great choices. Thank you. God, there's so many. I can't stand it. I love all these songs. They're all perfect. Simon's in Morwell. G'day, Simon.
4: Yeah, hi, Bridge. Look, all the songs you've had so far are pretty good, but they're all pretty slow and balladic, and I'd like to lift the tempo a bit.
1: Okay, off you go.
4: And Vote for Friday on My Mind by the Easy Beats. I mean, it just grabs you from the first note, and it never lets go.
1: That's true.
0: Let's hear it.

0: Yeah, good choice, Simon. I've got to give you that one. It's uplifting.
1: Really good choice, Simon.
0: We've got lots of votes here. We're getting Graceland by Paul Simon. That's from Judy.
1: Yes.
0: What else have we got here? Oh, yeah, Somewhere Over the Rainbow by Israel Kamika Wawoli.
1: Nice Day to Go to the Pub, Cosmic Psychos.
0: From Roe, yeah, People Are Strange, The Doors. Part-Time Believer, My Boy, My Bear. Neil Young's Harvest Moon's got to be in there too.
1: Just to pick up on what Simon, you know, with the Easy Beats and Friday in My Mind, every part of the song gets more exciting.
0: That's
1: the genius of that song.
0: Oh, Chris, you brought us a beauty today. We might play a couple more. I've got to do the key word now. Christopher Hollow, my perfect producer. More perfect songs after the 2 o'clock news, but I have the key word. And for the golden ticket, you just have to text us up, UP, on 0437 774 774. I should know that number by now. The word is up to go in the draw for the golden ticket. After the news, more calls, Staines and Shannon Lush, and how should you wash your jeans?
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7: Good afternoon, Nicholas Hines with ABC News. A man has been charged with the murder of Melbourne woman Jada Allen Bonner. The 21-year-old woman was found dead in a Carlton apartment early on Saturday morning. The 31-year-old man handed himself in to police and was interviewed by homicide detectives yesterday. He's now been charged with murder and will face the Melbourne Magistrates Court later today. A report from Victoria's Auditor-General has found fire authorities need $1.5 billion to make sure fire trucks are fit for purpose. Here's Alexandra Alvaro.
8: According to the report, Fire Rescue Victoria and the CFA's fire trucks are ageing, with about a third of their combined fleets 20 years old or more. It found Victoria's fire authorities collectively need an estimated $1.5 billion between 2024 and 2034 to address critical fire truck replacement and upgrade needs. But they're facing shortfalls, receiving only one quarter of the funding necessary. It also found fire authorities are not keeping up with their maintenance needs, increasing the risk of breakdowns during emergency responses and safety issues for firefighters.
7: And Victorian Premier Ben Carroll has admitted that the report shows the state's firefighters need more support.
9: There has been changes in terms of the design, in terms of the manufacturer of the fleet. We've got more work to do. I've been briefed on the VAGO report and it clearly shows we need to invest more and put more resources into it.
7: Forensic investigators have spent the morning analysing the scene of a drive-by shooting in Melbourne's West as the shooters remain on the run. A house on Flinders Place in Caroline Springs was sprayed with more than a dozen bullets about 1 o'clock this morning, with the vehicle used later found burnt out in Deer Park. Four people were home at the time but weren't injured. Neighbours have told the ABC it's the third time the house has been targeted this year. The jury in the double murder trial of former police officer Beaulamar Condon has heard he previously visited the farm where he's alleged to have attempted to sink the bodies of a Sydney couple in a dam. Victoria Pengilly reports.
10: The former Sydney police officer is accused of shooting Jesse Baird and Luke Davies in a Paddington home in February 2024. This afternoon, the jury was read a statement from a witness who'd briefly dated Mr. Lamar Condon the year prior before ending the relationship. The court heard the pair visited the witness's family farm in Bungonia in the New South Wales Southern Highlands in November 2023. The Crown is alleging Mr. Lamar Condon returned to the same site 3 months later to attempt to sink the bodies of Jesse Baird and Luke Davies before returning later to move them. He's pleaded not guilty and his lawyers have indicated he'll argue self-defence.
7: The federal court has ruled that a Commonwealth decision which halted a New South Wales gold mine was invalid. Here's Joanna Woodburn.
11: Justice James Stelios has delivered his judgment in legal action brought by Regis Resources over its billion-dollar McPhillamys gold project near Blaney in the state's central west. The company challenged the validity of the Federal Environment Minister's 2024 decision to grant an Aboriginal protection order over the site of its tailings dam. Justice Stelios told the court that details about a dreaming story later received by the then minister constituted a new protection application which should have been subject to a public consultation process. He said consequently the declaration made by the minister was made without authority.
7: With just hours left in the AFL trade period window, a number of players may still end up at new clubs. Sam Wilkinson has more.
5: Brisbane forward Kadeen Coleman headlines the list of names today, with the Lions saying that Essendon's offer of pick 27 is not high enough. Adelaide defender Nick Murray could be heading to North Melbourne, while Collingwood are understood to be chasing Richmond Premiership halfback Jaden Short. Melbourne and West Coast have been discussing deals that would send Demons duo Jack Viney and Trent Rivers to Perth. Other possibilities to move include Collingwood's Jordan Dugowie, while Geelong's Grian Myers has been at the centre of speculation throughout the trade period. The window closes at 7:30pm Eastern Daylight Time.
7: And to the weather across Victoria, it's mostly sunny this afternoon in the north of the state, cloudy in the south though, with isolated showers easing through the afternoon. Tomorrow, a cool to mild day, partly cloudy and dry across the state, with some patchy early frost about inland parts and southeasterly winds turning northeasterly during the day. And in Melbourne, a cloudy afternoon continuing. Tomorrow, though, mostly sunny with a top of 21. And on Friday, mostly sunny, 23, and even warmer over the weekend. On Saturday, mostly sunny, 25, and a sunny Sunday, 26. Right now in Melbourne, it's 13 degrees. That's the latest from the ABC newsroom.
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0: It is 2:05, and that means it is time to close the golden ticket window. Thank you to everybody who texted us the word up. We will announce who's gone into the draw. And, of course, Charlie Pickering will give you another chance to join in when he does his drive show after 3 o'clock. Stains, smells, spillages. That's next with Shannon Lush. You better get on the line at 1-300-222-774. Sorry, my brain has gone. Also coming up, Melbourne's Royal Botanic Gardens celebrating 180 years this spring. And what gorgeous gardens they are. I think Melbourne has the best in the world. What do you think? The best botanic garden you've been to. But we were just celebrating the joy of music and perfect songs. Rick is in Mernda. Hello, Rick. What's the perfect song for you?
17: Blue, another Joni Mitchell one.
0: Oh, she's got a lot, hasn't she? Why do you love this song?
17: The range, the lilting way that it moves. I just love it. It just it makes me feel good.
0: Yeah, it really does.

Oh, yeah, that is absolutely gorgeous. We have worked out a lot of our perfect songs are a bit sad, and Andrew adds to that by saying he once heard Burt Bacharach asked the question, what's the perfect song? And he said, you've lost that loving feeling by the Righteous Brothers. I agree with that as well. Someone else says The Verve, Bittersweet Symphony. Bohemian Rhapsody, says Sarah. And Paul in Camberwell says Little Heroes and One Perfect Day. There are so many perfect songs. We'll have to do that again in the joy of music. Now, Australian blood supplies are at their lowest level in a decade. 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Stain, stain, stain. Shannon Lush will solve your problems next. I want to ask her how to wash jeans. But first, this beautiful song, which was, there were so many people that nominated this. It's the Beach Boys and God Only Knows.

0: Oh, God Only Knows, The Beach Boys, in my mind, one of the most perfect songs, which we have been celebrating in the joy of music with the perfect producer, Christopher Hollow. You can see I'm sucking right up to him. It is time for stains. 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
5: Like residue on your drinking glass, like pet urine on your curtains, so are the stains of our lives.
0: Yeah, stains of our lives. We all get stains, we get spillages, we get smells, and there's only one person in the whole wide world who can sort us out. That is our household guru, author of so many books, including Spotless, Spotless Baby, Kids Can Clean, Shannon Lush. How the hell are you?
6: Bloody marvellous. How are you?
0: I'm bloody marvellous as well. Thank you very much for asking. Shannon, I wanted to ask you before we get to the calls, lots of people ready to go, 1300 222 774. How, you know, the people say you should wash your jeans inside out. Yes. What is the best way and how often should you wash jeans?
6: Well, inside out works really well because you lose less colour. And it doesn't, because it doesn't get as agitated, because denim is a very soft fibre.
0: Yeah.
6: And it gets abraded in the washing machine and you lose colour. So, yeah, wash it inside out. But one of the most important things with jeans, when you first buy your jeans, soak them in salt water before you wash them and wear them.
0: And what's the reason for that?
6: It sets the colour.
0: Ah, and salt water.
6: Yeah, it's 4 cups of salt into a bucket of water. It's not salt water out of the ocean. It's you've got to make up a fairly heavy solution. So 4 cups of uniodized salt into a bucket of water, stir it with your hand till it dissolves and leave them soaking it overnight and then wash normally.
0: I love it. Thank you very much. That solved that problem. And there are many more problems to solve. So thank you, Shannon. Let's kick off with Gary. Gary's in Surrey Hills. Hello.
7: G'day. How are you?
0: Very well. What's your stain, Gary?
7: Baby vomit, 8 weeks old, on carpet.
6: And is the baby on breast milk or formula?
7: A little bit of breast milk.

0: book and formula, because there's three of them. They're triplets.
1: Oh,
2: wonderful.
1: Oh, goodness me. What, how are you going, Gary?
0: My son and partner are going very well.
1: Oh, it's your son. Oh, my God. Oh, sorry. That just is amazing. Wow. What are they, boys or girls?
0: Two boys and one girl.
1: Oh, congratulations,
2: isn't
1: Gary.
2: That wonderful?
1: Isn't it?
2: Oh.
0: Thank you.
2: To remove the baby vomit, you just need to use a cake of normal bathroom soap. Lightly damp the cake of soap till it feels sticky. Then you scribble on the stain with it and rub it out with cold, damp cloth. Do not put heat nor detergent anywhere near it. When I walk into somebody's house and they are either breastfeeding or feeding with formula, I can always tell when they're hot water washing because I can smell the milk even after it's been there for 3 years.
0: Yeah, okay.
2: So cold water and normal bathroom soap, and it gets it out.
0: Perfect.
2: Otherwise, you set it.
0: Okay.
1: Gary, how are they coping? How's your son and his partner coping with three?
0: Well, they had to come back to our place because it's a logistical exercise. So luckily, we've got an upstairs section where all the boys left originally. So going well. Doubled their birth weight in 8 weeks. They went to 35 weeks.
1: Oh, gosh. That's amazing. Yeah. Gary, well, congratulations again. I hope you get the vomit off the carpet.
0: Thank you very much.
1: Gosh, Shannon, can you imagine triplets?
2: Baby.
1: Oh, you need spotless baby. Yeah, Gary, get spotless baby. That'll help you out. Damien is in Murrelbark.
3: G'day, Bridget. Bloody marvellous. And I was thinking I need something to get some beard oil out of. My son bought this new shirt and he needs to get the beard oil. He dropped some beard oil on it.
2: Yep.
3: Just wanted to know how to get it out.
2: It's two drops of dishwashing liquid, normal dishwashing liquid, not one of the eco varieties. On your fingertips, no water, just dishwashing liquid. And you rub it in with your eyes shut. And you shut your eyes so you can feel when it changes texture under your fingers. Because when you rubbed it enough, it'll suddenly feel like jelly. As soon as it feels like jelly, you've got to rinse it out with cold water. The reason you shut your eyes is so that you're aware when it changes texture, because it doesn't stay that way and you've got to be on the ball with it. And it only takes a few seconds.
3: Beautiful. And it was only on the weekend, so it should be all right to do it.
2: It really doesn't matter how old it is. It could be 5 minutes or 50 years and it would still be the same solution and it would still come out. Oil never dries and it never sets.
1: Oh, that's good to know, because I had an oil spill.
3: Thank you so much.
1: Good on you, Damien.
2: You're
1: good
2: welcome.
1: Luck with that. Juliet on the text wants to know, Shannon, can you advise for just breastfed babies when it comes to vomit?
2: Well, it's the same for breastfed babies, but one of the things with breast milk that's different to formula, you must hang it on the clothesline.
1: Mm-hmm.
2: If you don't hang it on the clothesline and get UV on it, the smell will hang around even longer.
1: Yep.
2: With breast milk, you can use a dryer if you really must. It's better to use the sunshine because it's such a wonderful antibacterial. But it's not so difficult with breast milk.
1: Mm.
2: So bathroom soap and cold water, not laundry soap.
1: Yeah, and look, if anyone has a baby, yeah, Spotless Baby is one of Shannon's book, and that'll sort you out straight away.
2: Yep.
1: Michelle joins us from Woodend. Hi, Michelle.
4: Oh, hello. I've got a question about a backpack. I have a small backpack that's polyester, and I'd like to be able to clean it because it's quite grubby, but it's got a coating on it, a waterproof coating on it.
2: Yep. You need to use a Bran ball.
4: Oh, Bran, okay.
2: So it's a Bran ball. It's 1 cup of unprocessed wheat bran. It must be wheat bran. No other variety of bran will do. You put it into a cereal bowl and you add drops of white vinegar one at a time and keep stirring until it looks like breadcrumbs. It should not feel wet. You should be able to form a ball with it with your hand, but as soon as you let go, it falls apart and it should not leave residue on your hand. Yep. So once you've got your consistency right and you know you've got enough vinegar in it, you empty it into the toe of a pair of pantyhose and tie it off tight, and you'll have a thing about the size of a tennis ball. And you just use it like an eraser. And you just rub it over it and it'll get the dirt off. When you finish using it, put it in a Ziploc bag and store it in the freezer, because it lasts for about 10 years and you can use it for all sorts of things. And when you're making one, always make two and give one to somebody else.
4: That's a good idea.
1: Yeah, there you go. Good luck with that, Michelle. Gillian joins us from Lyndhurst. Hi, Gillian.
5: Good afternoon, ladies. I acquired I acquired a antique, well, collectible Corningware baking dish.
2: Yep.
5: And it's got years of burnt on gunk and grease and general detritus over it.
2: Yep.
5: And I'd like to the inside's reasonable, it's the outside that looks horrible. And I'm wondering how I get the outside cleaned.
2: Okay, there's two stages to this one because, see, Corningware is really high temperature glass on china. And it's what they call a vitreous china. So it has glass particles all the way through it. So when you're cleaning it, you've got to be a bit careful because often with staining on Corningware, it actually penetrates all the way into it. So the first thing you do to remove the surface stuff is use bicarb soda and vinegar. Sprinkle it with bicarb, sprinkle it with white vinegar, and rub it with a rolled up pair of pantyhose while it's fizzing. Leaving it on to soak does nothing. You've got to rub it while it's fizzing.
5: Okay, yep.
2: Now, once you've done that and you've removed as much as you can that way, use glycerin and talcum powder. It's approximately equal parts, glycerin and talcum powder, and you make a paste out of it. It needs to be the consistency of spreadable butter. And it must be talcum powder, not baby powder.
5: Yep.
2: Once you've got your paste made up, you polish it on with a pair of pantyhose, leave it on for 15 minutes and polish it back off with the same pantyhose and repeat if necessary until it's all done. Depending on how much staining is there, you shouldn't need to do it more than two or three times.
4: Fantastic. Thank you very kindly.
1: Another happy customer. Good on you, Julie. Bernie, what is your stain today? Hello, Bernie.
6: Oh, hello. I've got a concrete shower base and yep. I've got these dark marks in one corner of the shower base and I've tried Domestos on it and it hasn't worked so far.
2: No, it won't, and you should put that product somewhere well away from human beings. It really doesn't do a good job.
6: Right.
2: When you say it's gone dark, is it just a patch?
6: Yes.
2: Does it look like something spilt on it, or does it look more like mould?
6: It might be mould. Yeah, the sort of.
2: Okay. Right. You need to use the oil of clove solution. It's
6: what was
2: a quarter of a teaspoon of oil of cloves. The quantities are really important. So it's only a quarter of a teaspoon of oil of cloves. So that's two drops of oil of cloves into a whole litre of water. Do not make it any stronger. It's important. Put it into a spray bottle and mist it over the shower. Leave it for 24 hours, and then anything that doesn't come off, that doesn't fall off by itself, wipe with white vinegar, because that's a killer, not a cleaner. It'll kill the mold spore. Now, if you're getting mold attaching to one area in your cement shower, is it a polished cement?
6: I'm not sure.
2: Is it very smooth or is it rough to the touch?
6: I think it was smooth, but it's probably I've used Domestos on it so often that it's.
2: It's a big rough. No-no. That product is a big no-no. It really doesn't do any good, so get rid of it. Unless, of course, you want to bleach holes in jeans, and then it's really useful.
1: I think we get the point, Shannon.
2: No, I mean, seriously, if you want to make patterns in jeans
1: with
2: holes,
1: yeah.
2: That's fashionable, don't you know? You can make lace patterns with missiles.
1: Yes, okay. Of course you can.
2: So what you need to do is reseal your cement once you've got it clean, because it's really important. And the sealants you can get from the hardware store, there's half a dozen different brands, and they're all pretty much similar. And they go on like milk, and you just wipe them over, and it'll seal it.
6: I haven't got all the things down. We've got a quarter.
1: Now, Bernie, you can listen. Yeah, you can listen back because we do have to move on. You can listen back on the Listen app and hear all the recipes because we just haven't got time to go through them all again. I'm sorry. Let's go to George in Coburg. Hi, George.
7: Hi, how are you going?
1: Great. Right,
2: wonderful. What can we do for you?
7: All right. I've got some very stubborn urine stains in my vinyl floor in the toilet. And it's extra tough because the vinyl has got some non-slip additive, which is like a sandy surface.
2: Yeah. You need to use glycerin and talcum powder to remove it because it has actually etched the surface. Yep. So you it's glycerin and talcum powder, approximately equal parts, make a paste out of it, polish it on with pantyhose, leave it on for an hour and a half, and polish it back off again with the same pantyhose. You don't need to use water with it. Now, that'll remove the staining. If there is any smell still there when you finish, wipe it down with white vinegar.
7: Got it.
1: Good
7: Thank
1: on you.
7: So much.
1: Well done. Thank you, George. Kate, you've got a problem with your red leather shoes.
8: Yes, there was a greasy stain on them. I don't know what it is, I'm afraid, because it was there for ages. And I used a paste of washing up detergent and washing soda, and it seems to have attacked the leather a bit.
2: Oh, no. Why did you do that?
8: Oh, because I finally got sick of this stain on the end of the shoe, and I should have rung you first.
1: Yes.
2: Yeah, chemistry is kind of important. It's sort of, it's not one size fits all. Now, what do they look like now?
8: Sort of like a brownish, sludgy mark.
2: Okay, so it's actually burnt the leather?
8: It probably could have done. Yeah. I haven't done anything else to it. I just...
2: All right. You can go to your local bootmaker and get a matching colour cream for your shoe.
8: Oh, yeah, okay.
2: So, and they'll often have several shades of red, and you may need to get a couple so that you can mix them together to get the right colour. And you need a shoe cream, not a colourant. This is a shoe cream. Okay?
8: Okay.
2: And when you apply it, mix your colour up till you get your colour match. When you apply it, once you've got it on and it looks good, get yourself a normal stainless steel teaspoon, dip it into a glass of boiling water, wipe it off with a tea towel, and while it's still hot, rub the back of the teaspoon over the shoe cream, and it sets it.
8: Oh, wow. Okay. Oh,
2: so it looks like the rest.
1: Yeah. Okay. Good luck. There's nothing worse, is there, than when you're beautiful?
2: Oh, no.
1: Oh, I hate it. Oh, no. Stains, they are the...
2: And I have a thing for red leather shoes.
1: Do you? Do you, Shannon Lush, a red leather shoe
2: red
1: woman?
2: Shoes. It's red shoes. I've loved them ever since I was a little girl.
1: Is it because of Dorothy and Wizard of the Oz?
2: No, it's because of the ballet.
1: Oh, were you a ballet dancer?
2: I was... absolutely enthralled with ballet.
1: Oh, we're going to get onto that next time. Write that down, someone. I'm going to talk to Shannon about ballet. Well, you'd be interested to know I am interviewing Mao's Last Dancer. Remember that beautiful story? Lee, he's coming in tomorrow because he's got another book, speaking of ballet. That's tomorrow on the show. I'll send you a copy of it.
2: Thank you.
1: Here's
2: very much.
1: Bridget in Capel Sound. Hello, Bridget.
9: Hello, how are you?
1: Good.
9: Good. Hi, Shannon. Hope you can help. I've got some watercolour paper that I've dropped some oil on, or oil's been dropped on it, and it's created like a transparent stain.
2: Yeah.
9: Can I get that out, or will it be permanently there and cause damage? Like, will it eventually rot the paper?
2: It won't rot the paper. You can actually oil watercolour paper and use it. They used to use it for windows. It's because it goes translucent.
9: Yes, it is.
2: I mean, what are you going to use it for?
9: Well, I've got a painting on it, but there's where the spot of oil is, and it's not like, you know, it's just there's just one little spot on it that's sort of noticeable. And
2: okay, so it is a damaged piece of artwork.
9: Well,
2: I thought you meant it was blank watercolour paper.
9: Yeah, it's got some on it, but it's not, like, I'm just adding to it, basically, and it's one little spot.
2: You can use talcum powder.
9: Yep.
2: If you, on the underside...
9: Yeah.
2: If you turn it over so that the wrong side's facing upwards, wipe the back of the stain with a small amount of dishwashing liquid, not one of the eco varieties. Just a little bit on your fingertip, wipe it over, and just sort of give it a very, very gentle rub because you don't want to abrade the paper.
9: Mm-hmm.
2: And then you flip it over and you put talcum powder on the front of it.
9: Okay.
2: And leave it sit somewhere warm for a couple of days.
9: Okay.
2: And then brush the talcum powder off. It's sort of a long process, but it doesn't take a lot of work.
9: Yep. Okay, thank you.
1: Good on you, Bridget. Yeah. And Viv's in Safety Beach. Viv, what's your problem?
10: Oh, hi, ladies. I've got a smelly problem. I was drying my woolen jumper in front of the heater, but on the hanger I had a Wardrobe Fresh rose petal patchouli disc, and it's melted all into the back of the jumper.
2: Right.
10: Now, it went really hard, so I got the brown paper.
2: You just dropped out.
10: Oh, it went really hard. Like the wax, it's beeswax, it settled. So anyway, I've got most of it out, but the smell is still there, and I've still got a little bit left over. So
2: okay. When you want to remove wax, lots of people think you use an iron with it. You do not. It is the worst thing to do. Did you iron it?
10: Oh, yes. I put
2: of course you did. Right.
10: I used a whole paper towel.
1: Fair.
2: No. See, what does an iron do? It heats the wax and makes it spread. So you've got a bigger stain, not a smaller one.
1: Oh, Viv.
2: So what you do, there's an easy way to remove it. You can still get rid of it. It's not a problem.
1: Right.
2: You just put it into a bowl in the freezer.
10: Oh.
2: Stick it in the freezer, leave it overnight so it's really cold. In the morning, you come out and you rub the fabric against itself.
10: Yes.
2: And the wax will powder out like talcum powder.
10: I tried that, but it didn't work. It could have been that I had the steam on. And
1: if I'm loving every bit of you.
2: You had steam in your freezer.
10: No, I beg your pardon. No. When I was trying to get it out, I actually had the steam on the iron and I had paper on the back and the front. So I only later learned I should have, anyway. But I tried the freezer trick. That didn't work.
2: Okay. Once you have
10: worked out.
2: I hadn't finished actually, but once you have done the freezer thing and there's no more talcum powder sort of stuff coming out of it, all you need to do is rub it with a couple of drops of tea tree oil.
10: No way.
1: Yes way.
2: Tea tree oil dissolves wax, and that's what the smell is sticking to.
1: Viv, you're hilarious.
10: Oh, that is just wonderful. So, and then I wear it, and I don't smell like a gum tree or anything afterwards.
2: No, we can wash it normally afterwards. The tea tree's there to get it out.
1: It's nice to smell like a gum tree, Viv. I think you've got to understand gum trees smell beautiful. Oh, Shannon, that was fabulous. I'm sorry. We have to let you go. We can't... we've got plenty more calls.
2: I'm so sorry that we've had too long. But thank you very much for having me.
1: Shannon, we love having you. Thank you very much for helping everybody out. Shannon Lush, the household guru. Don't forget, ABC Books carries all of Shannon's books, Spotless, Spotless Baby, Stainless, and Kids Can Clean, plus many, many more. Next up, we are going to celebrate 180 years of the Royal Botanic Gardens. But first, my producer, Virginia Millen, has some very important information. Virginia.
11: Thank you, Bridge. Yes, we've got some information for people who live or work within Cahoona and surrounds, and this is to do with your tap water. So you must boil tap water before drinking if you live or work within Cahoona and surrounds. This advice is being issued for Burke's Bridge, Cahoona, Cullen, Dalton's Bridge, Ganawarra, Ganawarra North, Hawfield, Keeley, Kerrang East, Kuroop, McCorner North, McMillan's, Mead, Milnes Bridge, Rowlands, Teal Point, Tragawell, Wee Wee Rup. So Coliban Water has advised that as of 1:25 a.m. Wednesday, 14th of October today, the tap water at Cahoona and its surrounds is not safe to drink without boiling first. And this is as a result of a burst water main near the corner of King George Street and Cahoona Island Road in Cahoona on Tuesday evening. Crews are still working to repair the burst main and some traffic management remains in place. So here's what you have to do. Boil water before drinking it or drink bottled water. Boil water for food preparation, cleaning fruit and vegetables, making ice, and for preparing baby formula. And boil water for brushing teeth. Thanks, Bridge.
1: Thank you so much, Virginia Millen, with that very important information. We were celebrating in the joy of music, the perfect song, and I got this text saying, it's almost summer. Billy Thorpe is quintessentially classic that evokes gentle, memorable vibes and endorphins. Here he is, Billy Thorpe, and it's almost summer.

0: Billy Thorpe, It's Almost Summer. Is that the perfect song? You might have heard the crackle of the vinyl there. That's how it came to us. Isn't that lovely? That is because in the joy of music, we were celebrating the perfect song. But next up, we want to celebrate the perfect gardens because Royal Botanic Gardens turns 180.
1: Hi, Benjamin Law here. I recently sat down for a conversation with world champion surfer Mick Fanning. 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
0: Cities are often defined by their gardens or lack of, and we here in Melbourne boast one of the most famous Royal Botanic Gardens in the world. And, you know, before Australia's first Prime Minister took their seat in Parliament, before Vegemite appeared on your breakfast table, and before trams rattled through the city streets, there was the Royal Botanic Gardens, Melbourne, for 180 years. They are celebrating this spring and summer. And Marijke van Wessem has the enviable job of being Acting Executive Director of Commercial External Relations at the Gardens. Hello, Marijke. Welcome.
5: Hi, Bridget. It's lovely to be here. Thanks.
0: And congratulations on 180 years. I didn't know it was that old.
5: It's amazing. It's almost as old as Melbourne itself.
0: Yeah.
5: Governor Latrobe brought the gardens in just after the colony of Melbourne started.
0: So tell us about the history, because I've always wondered, actually.
5: Yeah, that's right. Well, before it was a botanic garden, it was a really important place for the Wurundjeri, Woi Wurrung and Bunurong, Boonwurrung people of the Kulin Nation. So it was very rich in biodiversity. It was the land, you know, next to the Yarra River. And, you know, it was very special to them for all sorts of reasons. It's although the landscape's changed, you can still see a few hints of what it used to be. The Yarra River used to run through the gardens, and then it was straightened. So our lake is actually part of the former.
0: I did not know that. Your lake is part of the Yarra. So they straightened the Yarra for what purpose?
5: Yeah, well, I guess efficiency. You know, they were using it for shipping, and it's much faster. It probably made it run a bit better.
0: You learn something new every day. That is fascinating. I had no idea.
5: Yeah.
0: Gee, and how big was it? It must have. It's obviously grown a lot, has it, over the 180 years?
5: It has grown as that sort of changed, but at the moment it's 38 hectares.

0: Is. So it's big. It's one of the bigger botanic gardens you'll come across in the world, and it's certainly one of the most beautiful.
1: There's no doubt it is one of the most beautiful. Marijke van Wessem, I am talking to about the Royal Melbourne Botanic Gardens and their 180 years of existence. I mean, it's big too. I always go through one bit, and I've got to actually get out more and move more. But it's just got so many. You've got something more like 8,500 species.
0: Yeah, that's right. And I've been working there for almost 9 years, and there's still corners of the gardens I discover all the time.
1: Really?
0: Yeah, and a lot of people don't realise it is an international botanic garden, so it's got specimens of plants that are being collected from all across the world from our botanists, and a lot of those plants are there to have backup populations of those of rare plants as well from across the world.
1: I've always wondered how many gardeners you have.
0: Yeah, that's a good question. I actually don't know off the top of my head. It could be anything between 50 and 100.
1: It
0: they
1: would
0: do
1: have
0: a very
1: to be.
0: Good job.
1: It's, yeah.
0: You won't find a weed.
1: I know. It's always absolutely immaculate. And, you know, it's the species, it's the international, there's an indigenous area, there's the little rainforest area. It's just got so much to it. And is it getting more popular every year? Because I feel like it's just, there's always people there.
0: Yeah, we just had our record-breaking year where we reached 2 million people visiting that year. Mm. So that was fantastic. And I think a lot of Victorians are really valuing nature for their well-being now.
1: Aren't they just?
0: A lot of people realise that when you walk through the gardens, you do feel better. And we have seen scientific studies that actually prove that.
1: And so, you were probably there for COVID. Were there a lot of people coming through for their little quick walk during
0: absolutely,
1: COVID?
0: Absolutely. But we had to close the first lockdown, and we actually had people so upset that we actually
1: ridiculous.
0: Lobbied to be able to open them again, and we had people crying at the gates. Mm. Yeah.
1: Yeah, terrible. Yeah. Will wants to know, are the Melbourne bot gardens the biggest in Australia?
0: Yeah, that's a good question. They could be, although there is a lot of different botanic gardens, some which, yeah, I'd say there's probably bigger ones.
1: Mm. But ours is the most beautiful.
0: Yeah, well, it has been, voted. Even the New York Times said last year that it's one of the top six botanic gardens you should see in your life because of its beauty.
1: Right.
0: And it was designed that way. William Guilfoyle, the designer, basically designed it so that you would get lost in the grounds, and it like a pleasure garden. But it wasn't always like that. Ferdinand von Mueller, actually the first botanist, he designed it as a scientific garden. So everything used to be in very strict rows, and it was very formal.
1: Mm.
0: And then Guilfoyle came in and completely redesigned the whole thing.
1: Wow. Well, Rowan from Tura has given us a call. What's your connection with the botanic gardens, Rowan?
2: Well, my great-great-grandfather, he worked under von Mueller, then Guilfoyle, at the bot gardens as a gardener, and then his two sons worked as apprentices there. And yeah, so I've got a connection to it.
1: Mm.
0: Yeah. Look, we do have a lot of families that stay involved. We did have one of our orchid conservationists, his granddaughter, who's 16, she's just joined us, helping us conserve orchids now as well. And, yeah, people really love the place. It becomes part of them when they work at the gardens.
1: Yeah. Rowan, you're in Tura. Do you always visit when you come to Melbourne?
2: Yeah, when I get a chance, just hop on the train and come down to spend the afternoon down there. But my grandfather also planted a significant tree in the bot gardens.
1: Oh, really? That's so
2: exciting.
1: On the
2: east lawn.
1: Oh, good on you. Good on you, Rowan. Thank you for your call. I think so many people have connection in some way or another, even if they haven't got the history. So for your celebrations for 180 years, have you got some stuff going on?
0: Yeah, we do. We have the 40th anniversary of Wind in the Willows coming up.
1: Beautiful.
0: So, yeah, we've got people who came as children themselves now bringing their own children.
1: And if you've never seen a live show in the gardens, I really suggest it because it's just a whole new experience, isn't it?
0: Oh, it's fabulous. And you've got the kids running around. They have a wonderful time. But you know, we've also got Shakespeare coming up over the summer. We've got our Live at the Gardens rock concerts and music concerts coming up.
1: Mm.
0: There's a nice one called Renfair Rave, which is a Renaissance rave. So that should be quite different. But for those of you who like dressing up in Renaissance clothes, might be a nice one for you.
1: A bit of fun, absolutely. I'm talking with Marijke van Wessem. She is from the Royal Botanic Gardens of Melbourne. And before I let you go, you need to tell me about the herbarium. I've never actually been to the herbarium. Tell me about it.
0: Yeah, well, we like to call the herbarium the Ark for Victoria's flora. It's, you know, a lot of people run past it on when they're running past the tan. Mm. But inside, we actually have 1.5 million botanic plant specimens.
1: Whoa.
0: And we use those to be able to protect and understand plants better. They're extremely precious. And some of them are over 400 years old and have been collected by Darwin and Burke and Wills.
1: Gee.
0: Yeah. And in the basement of the herbarium, we actually have the Victorian Seed Bank, Conservation Seed Bank, where a third of Victoria's rare seeds are safely stored. So if rare populations are wiped out, say, by bushfire or disease, we are able to create a backup population.
1: This is amazing. So the message from the Royal Botanic Gardens, as it turns 180, is come and celebrate one of Melbourne's most loved places, nearly 200 years old, celebrating its 180th birthday. Marijke van Wessem, thank you so much for joining us today, and enjoy the party.
0: Thanks. Everyone, pop down and come and enjoy your beautiful gardens.
1: Yeah, we are very, very lucky. Martin says, I worked at the Botanical Gardens as a security officer to protect the fruit bats before the bats were moved to Yarra Bend. That's a good job. Martin, thank you very much for that memory. And please don't say bot gardens. It makes me think of internet bots. Botanic Gardens. There we go. Thank you, Marijke.
0: Thanks, Bridget.
1: It is 13 minutes to 3, which means it is time for Screen Slam. Screen Slam. Screen Slam. Screen Slam. Yes, we like to have a little bit of fun to finish the show, so come and join me. We will play you a scene from a very famous movie or maybe a very famous TV show. It might have some trivia connected. We'd like to hear it if you know it. So here is the first clue.
3: Enough is enough! I have had it with these monkey-fighting snakes on this Monday to Friday plane! Everybody strap in!
1: There we go, 1300-222-774. That is one of my favourites of all time. If you would like to play Screen Slam, get on the line now, 1300-222-774. Here's Thelma Plum, Better in Black.

0: Thelma Plum, Better in Black. You are listening to Bridget Duclos. It's 10 to 3, 774 ABC Melbourne and Victoria. And Antoinetta from Surf Beach is our contender today to win this week's golden ticket. Charlie Pickering will give you another opportunity on his drive show, and he will announce the winner on Friday. Now, we were talking about snakes a bit earlier in the show, so we couldn't resist making this clue number one for Screen Slam. We want you to tell us what it is. Is it a movie? Is it a TV show? Who's the actor or the character? Then give us a ring on 1300 222 774.
1: Enough is enough! I have had it with these monkey-fighting snakes on this Monday to Friday plane! Everybody strap in!
0: I don't remember it sounding like that in the original. Anyway, that is the first clue for Screen Slam, 1300 222 774.
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0: Screen Slam. Screen Slam. Screen Slam. Oh, yep, get on the line, 1300 222 774 for our Screen Slam. We'll play it one more time and then we will take your answers.
1: Enough is enough! I have had it with these monkey-fighting snakes on this Monday to Friday plane! Everybody strap in!
0: Deb, do you know what that one is?
3: Is that Samuel L. Jackson in Snakes on a Plane?
0: Yes, Deb, do you remember it sounding a bit different when you saw the film?
3: Actually, I've never seen the film.
0: Oh, my God. You have to see the film, Deb. It's hilarious. Snakes on a Plane. Thank you. Well done. Deb from Heathcote, here is your clue number two.
4: How the hell did you get the zipper all the way to the top?
5: Teddy, be brave.
4: It's just like pulling off a Band-Aid. A one and a two and a...
6: We got a bleeder!
0: Oh, Deb, do you remember that one?
3: It sounds like Seinfeld.
0: No, it's not Seinfeld. In fact, Deb, I'm going to give a clue here. It is actually a film. 1300 222 774. If you think you know this one, Dominic. Hello.
7: How are you, Bridget?
0: Very well, Dominic. Do you? You knew the first one, probably. Do you know this second one?
7: There's Something About Mary.
0: Yes.
7: Movie.
0: Yeah. And the actor.
7: I'm lost on the actor.
0: I'm going to give it to you. Ben.
7: Oh, Ben.
0: Still. Ben Stiller. Yes, very good. Yeah, very
7: Ben
0: good
7: Stiller,
0: indeed.
7: Yes.
0: All right, Dominic, you are doing very well. If you would like to play, join us, 1300 222 774. Dominic, you ready for clue number three?
7: Yep, let's
0: here,
7: go.
0: Here we
7: three.
0: Go.
8: What happened to the first two marriages?
9: Oh, my wife's divorced me.
8: Why?
9: Oh, I think they said I led too dull a life.
0: Oh, there's some heavy breathing in that one. Any idea?
7: I have no idea.
0: It's a classic. It's an Alfred Hitchcock classic. That's a bit of a hint.
7: So it can't be Birds.
0: No, I don't think that had that much breathing, deep breathing
7: no.
0: in it.
7: Rear Window?
0: Any idea?
7: No,
0: Not Rear Window. No, Dominic, lovely of you to play. Sorry, but we're going to have to move on. Helen in Ivanhoe, do you have any idea what clue number three is?
10: I couldn't hear it when I was coming through.
0: We do that deliberately. We'll play it to you again. Here we go. Here you go.
8: What happened to the first two marriages?
9: Oh, my wife's divorced me.
8: Why?
9: Oh, I think they said I led too dull a life.
0: Oh, Helen, he was a heartthrob.
10: Oh, is it To Catch a Thief?
0: No, you're very close, Helen. Any other quick guess? No. Any other guess?
11: No.
10: High Society?
0: No. Oh, I'm sorry, Helen. I'm going to have to move on to Kevin, who's in Brunswick. 1300 222 774 to play. Hello, Kevin.
12: Oh, hello, Bridget. How are you? That was North by Northwest with Cary Grant and Eva Marie.
0: Oh, yes. Oh, I loved Cary Grant. Eva Marie St. passed away at 102 last week. Good on you. Is that our winner? Oh, no, there's one more clue, Kevin. My apologies. One more clue. Let's make it an easy one, Chris. Here we go.
11: What are you drawing?
13: A liger.
11: What's a liger?
13: It's pretty much my favorite animal. It's like a lion and a tiger mixed. But for its skills and magic.
0: Ooh. Any idea, Kevin?
12: You said it was easy. No.
0: No, it wasn't the one I wanted. It wasn't easy. Do you have any idea?
12: No, not at all.
0: Oh, I'm terribly sorry, Kevin. I have to say goodbye to you and go to Lincoln. Lincoln, do you know what that is? Oh, Lincoln, just pick up your phone there. Lincoln.
14: I know the film. It's the guy that dances weird, but I don't know the name of the film.
0: Oh, yes. Oh, no. Lincoln, no. All right, I have to move on. I'm terribly sorry to Vesna. Hello, Vesna.
15: Oh, hello.
0: What is it? Quickly, we're running out of time.
15: No, I don't think it is. I thought it was Dumb and Dumber by Jeff Daniels.
0: It was a fair guess.
15: Yeah.
0: Oh, Vesna, no, I'm afraid it is not. 1300 222 774. Well, I'm going to say John Hader is the actor. What is it? Play it one more time for me, Chris.
11: What are you drawing?
13: A liger.
11: What's a liger?
13: It's pretty much my favorite animal. It's like a lion and a tiger mixed. But for its skills and magic.
0: 1300 222 774.
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19: Oh, sorry to keep you hanging, and thank you, Bridget, to Chloe. Yes, Jane Neal joining you this afternoon on Drive right across Victoria. I hope you will stay with us until 6 because we have got a wonderful mixed grab bag of stories and issues for you this afternoon. We'll, of course, keep you across any breaking news. And we're also going to dive deep into your psyche. A seemingly simple question was asked of me recently. Why do we dream? To be honest, I had no idea. So after 3:30, we're going to speak to an expert who can hopefully shed a little light on something most of us do. And if you're one of those people who say they never dream, perhaps we can find out why as well. And of course, I do love a good musical theme, so hit me up with your favourite dream songs and I might just play your request. And you can join us for our dream quiz too. We'll look at the impacts changes to immigration policy might have on your life. The hospo industry says they could be widespread in regional Victoria. And on What's for Dinner Wednesday, Tim Bone and I are going to talk eggs. And in Lucky Dip history, we're heading to the Victorian goldfields where we know life was difficult, but imagine being queer or gender diverse in the 19th century on Victoria's goldfields. We'll meet a historian who has been digging up info on that very soon. And of course, looking forward to your calls on 1300 303 468. News time now, it's 3 o'clock on ABC.
20: Good afternoon, Nicholas Hines with ABC News. Police have charged a man with the murder of a 21-year-old woman who was found in a Melbourne apartment block over the weekend. Crime reporter Olivia Jenkins has more.
21: Jada Allen Bonner has been remembered as a kind soul after she was found dead inside the property on Cardigan Street in Carlton early on Saturday morning. A 31-year-old man known to her handed himself into police yesterday and has since been charged with her murder. Detectives had initially questioned a 60-year-old man who was subsequently been released. The 31-year-old will appear in the Melbourne Magistrates Court later today. Ms Bonner's family will rally this weekend, calling for an end to violence against women.
20: The Firefighters Union says Victoria's fire services are in crisis after a report tabled in Parliament today revealed they're facing significant funding shortfalls. The Auditor-General report has found the CFA, Fire Rescue Victoria and the Environment Department only have about a quarter of the funding needed to address critical equipment upgrades over the next 8 years. It also revealed cracking and safety risks across DECA's fleet, which the government says has been addressed. United Firefighters Union Victoria Branch Secretary Peter Marshall says the situation is dire.
1: The firefighters have been telling the community for that for 4 years. 4 years ago they actually commenced this campaign. As we speak, there's trucks off the road. 140 of those trucks need replacing. They're by the use-by date.
20: And Shadow Minister for Emergency Services Danny O'Brien says the findings of the Auditor-General's report are a real concern for all Victorians.
18: Fire services are not getting the support they need from this government. We saw last week hundreds of fire trucks out there on Spring Street protesting against the government, and now we can see why. We know that the state government has not been providing the funding or support or maintenance for our fire fleets.
20: The federal coalition is pledging to curtail the government's mandatory climate reporting for Australian businesses. Deputy Opposition Leader Jane Hume is introducing a private senator's bill to remove what's known as Scope 3 emissions reporting. Scope 3 refers to the broader emissions generated in a company's supply chain or by its suppliers. Senator Hume says even if her bill fails to garner support in the Senate, the coalition will scrap Scope 3 reporting if it wins the next election.
22: We will cut all Scope 3 emissions reporting. It is unnecessary, it doesn't deliver any productivity gains, and it doesn't reduce emissions either. At the same time, we are also going to exempt smaller companies from any emissions reporting.
20: Small Business Minister Anne Ali says she's not satisfied with the apology given by a Liberal MP who called for her and the Prime Minister to be shamed and stoned. Angie Bell has withdrawn comments she made in Parliament yesterday, describing them as a poor choice of words. However, Ms. Bell has accused Ms. Ali of deflecting from criticism over government credit card surcharge changes. Ms. Ali says she's received 19 death threats this past week alone and says she doesn't want such comments becoming normalised.
23: And I remember myself as a young woman in that situation. And if I had seen those words coming from a leader in our parliament, I know the impact that it would have had back on me back then.
20: Donald Trump says he's struck one of the biggest deals made with Taiwan ever. The US president has announced the island will buy 30% of the gas from a pipeline project in the state of Alaska. Taiwan said earlier this year that it will purchase more US natural gas and less from other countries. Speaking at a rally in Alaska, Mr. Trump says the agreement includes a big investment.
24: Taiwan will also invest $4.4 billion into the project, on top of $50 billion already committed by South Korea to Alaska.
20: New research estimates more than half of all young Australians feel overwhelmed by social media. 51% of the more than 3,000 surveyed by youth mental health charity Headspace admitted that while they'd be keen to disconnect, they fear they'd miss something. Headspace Chief Executive Jason Trethrowen says taking an intentional pause from the demands of everyday life is important for young people.
24: Taiwan.
25: Whether it's family, parents, health professionals, we'll all be saying, try this, do this. It actually overwhelms young people and also adults as well, older adults as well. So it's a really great opportunity to think about what's important for your own well-being.
20: And weather-wise in Victoria, cloudy in the south this afternoon with isolated showers easing, mostly sunny and dry across the north, and tomorrow, cool to mild and partly cloudy right across the state. In Melbourne tomorrow, mostly sunny day with a top of 21, mostly sunny on Friday and Saturday as well, and a sunny Sunday. Right now in Melbourne, it's 14 degrees. ABC News.
2: On ABC Victoria, you're with Jane Neild.
19: Yes, and halfway through the week already here on Statewide Drive, and it is Jane keeping the big chair warm for Prue Bentley, who is taking a little spring break. Well, there has been a lot of talk recently about changes to immigration policy. It's a key issue on the federal and the Victorian political agenda. And you might have seen, if you've been doing a bit of scrolling, a new ad by the Australian Hotels Association, who are none too happy about what a cut to migration could mean for our hospitality venues, especially in regional areas. And the service industries are saying the same. Here's a little snippet.
26: Hi, Mum.
27: Oh, good. Can you give me a hand?
26: Yeah, what with?
27: The nurse has gone home. Be a love and wipe my bottom.
19: Yes, it's pretty controversial stuff, but coming up we'll talk to the industry about this campaign and we'll check in with a pub in Echuca who say it would be a real challenge to continue on with business as usual without overseas workers. A sobering new report released today paints a very grim picture for anyone experiencing homelessness or facing an insecure housing situation. Services say they're at breaking point and we'll find out why after 5 o'clock. And whether it's your wallet, your phone, or a sentimental piece of jewellery, there is nothing worse than that moment that you realise you've lost something that's important to you. I'll admit, that was me last night when I realised somewhere between a quick drink at the pub and dinner, I'd lost my handbag. Oh, that sinking feeling of dread, not only for the cash that was in my wallet, but also the thought of having to cancel all of my cards and cope without my glasses for 3 days. So today I want to hear your stories of things that you've lost and hopefully then found.
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19: In just a moment, we are going to talk to a professional finder. But call me now, 1300 303 468. Am I the only idiot who seems to just not be able to keep track of my stuff? Perhaps you've lost something completely by accident. I mean, my situation with the handbag slung across the chair at the pub was entirely my fault. I made sure I had my expensive earpods or AirPods before I walked out. Didn't think about the handbag. And of course, then there's the panicked call back to the pub going, have you seen a handbag? Thanks to the lady who walked around the entire car park trying to spot my daggy old handbag. With no luck, I made a hightail back to the venue. Someone had passed it in. So I want to hear from you today. Is there something significant that you've lost in the past? Maybe you never got it back. Or did you get reunited with this item? Was it something special or just something really annoying to lose? I mean, people put stuff on the roof quite often and then you'll see a Facebook post going, oh, kid's backpack lost on the Western Highway on the way to school. Can anyone reunite us? Give us a call, 1300 303 468 for your stories. Perhaps you're the person that found something and really made another person's day. And look, people do go to great lengths to return an item. It's that kind of treat someone like you'd want to be treated theory. 0467 842 722 is the text number too. Plus, I am taking your dream songs because we're going to talk about why you dream after 3:30 here on Drive. You might have heard this little update too about drinking water. Just to let you know that if you're in Kahuna, there is some important info coming in. Coliban Water has issued a boil tap water alert for the town because of a burst water main. If you live or work within Kahuna and surrounds, you must boil tap water before drinking, making your dinner, so any food preparation that requires water, cleaning fruit and veggies, making ice, and for preparing baby formula. Also for brushing your teeth. So the advice is to heat water until it continually is boiling with a rapid stream of air bubbles that are produced at the bottom of a pan or kettle. So basically you want to boil it pretty well. We'll let you know when that advice is lifted. But for now, boil water before drinking or cooking with it, or of course, feeding the all important bub if you're in Kahuna. Details available online if you just Google that for more information. But as I mentioned, the heart just dropped last night when I went to get out of the car for dinner and went, where's the handbag? Where on earth is it? Dinner was cancelled nonetheless, and I had to backtrack to the pub where I had left the handbag hanging over the back of a bar stool. Pretty silly of me, but thankfully, bar staff had it. All was good. I missed out on dinner, but I thought we would hear from you today about losing things. Have you lost anything really significant? And even better, tell me if you got it back and how you were reunited with that thing. Paul Hart is a professional finder. He's got a bit of gear to do it too. He's a detectorist. Yes, we're talking metal detector here, and professional finder. Good afternoon, Paul. Are you the sort of people that people just hug with joy when you find their lost items?
4: Yeah.
19: Oh, we've got a
4: valuable or sentimental.
19: Sorry, Paul, your line is absolutely shocking. We might just get you to move a little bit to the left and see if we can get a better connection there. Paul Hart is the guy that you call when you're at the beach, going for a bit of a body surf, you know, having a few laps, and then you realise when you get out of the water that you have lost your wedding ring. Perhaps it's your engagement ring. If it's got a nice chunky diamond on it, you want to find that thing quick smart, because there's plenty of people that actually do just detect at beaches trying to find treasure. Paul, have we got you there now? Love the phone service in Victoria.
4: I'm actually in Canberra at the moment. So, oh. But yeah, how's that?
19: Somewhere between our studios in Ballarat, regional Victoria and Canberra, there's a quirk in the line. But Paul, you know, people must be pretty happy on that odd occasion when you hit the beach with a metal detector and can actually reunite them with something pretty precious. So when was the last time you actually got called out and found something special?
4: Water searches are normally during summer, but... Look, it happens all the time, and I've found hundreds of rings over the years, but yeah, I've done quite a few water searches as well. So
19: is that the case of people thinking, look, you know, do they get you to the beach and go, it's somewhere over there? Like, how much searching do you have to do to actually try and pin down where someone might have lost something in the surf?
4: You there?
19: Yeah, I've got you there, Paul.
4: Yeah, sorry.
19: We've lost our signal, let alone a wedding ring.
4: I really, they've sort of, you know, towel was on the beach and, you know, and then they were swimming just, or they have put a marker down. It's a big difference. Yeah, certainly.
19: Okay. Paul, you have got an absolutely terrible signal. I don't know if you're able to walk out of the building. I'll just put you on hold again for our producers. If you're inside, perhaps you can actually head to a window or somewhere, lost signals. But I want to hear from you today. So Paul's saying you need to at least be able to give him a bit of a location. Where was the towel that you were sitting on? A couple on the text here. Tony, cheeky, a few too many drinks makes me forget things too. I totally understand. The sad thing was, Tony, it was one drink and it was only a mid-strength beer, so I don't think I can blame any amount of alcohol for walking out of the pub without my handbag. Paul, what are some of the weirdest things that you've actually found?
4: A couple of ladies rang me and they were selling their house and they lost mum and dad in the garden. They had a couple of funeral urns. They had a couple of funeral urns and they couldn't find them. So I tracked them down.
19: I thought you were going to say that they'd buried their parents in the backyard and then needed the jewellery to locate them. Okay, they were in officially cremated funeral remains containers and you were able to find it. Did they have a rough idea where they might have been?
4: Yeah, they did. They had a garden bed where they thought they were, and they had a metal top and bottom on them, so that wasn't too bad.
19: Oh, I mean, you definitely don't want to leave mum and dad in the garden if you have to move house. I'm chatting with Paul Hart, who is a detectorist based in Melbourne, often gets called out all over Victoria and currently in Canberra with a shocking phone signal. But we're going to get there, Paul. Do you ever wonder about the motives behind some of the people that call you saying, hey, Paul, mate, I need you to help me find something? What's the shonkiest call you've ever had?
4: Occasionally I get those sort of calls, and in Carlton once, a lady whose father had passed away, she said that he'd, you know, buried bullion and a watch and other items, and anyway, long story short, I end up retrieving a gun wrapped up in plastic bags.
19: What?
4: And, I wasn't there, but the police got involved, and they'd also found a dismembered body on the property, according to the lady.
19: Oh, my goodness. That pretty much takes the case. So what, the police were involved? Did you have to actually kind of give evidence as to where it was found and promise that the fingerprints on it that were yours had nothing to do with the crime?
4: I'm in a club and we have several police members, and they said, yeah, I'll have to report it. And I did say to the lady at the time that, you know, we'll have to draw the attention of the police, and she agreed. And they got involved and retrieved the weapon, and it was all good.
19: I'll just give a plug because tomorrow night I'm actually speaking with Andrew Rule. It's 20 years since the Underbelly saga, the sort of crime wars in Melbourne. There's a show coming up in Bendigo about that period of incredible criminal activity in Melbourne. It sounds like you might need to add a little footnote with your experience there, Paul. Do you do a detecturing run when you need to find something, or do you actually go out and do you ever hit the gold fields? Is this something that you're really obsessed with?
4: Yeah, I've been detecting for about 25 years and I'm in a gold detecting club. Oh, we mainly do gold detecting, I should say. They go out once a month into the Golden Triangle areas and there's still gold to be found out there. And we really enjoy the caravan camping, the socialising, a little bit of four-wheel driving and detecting as well.
19: Do you think detecting is something that more and more people are actually taking up with the cost of living? Because I follow quite a few detectorists on social media, and man, you only have to watch a couple of videos where they find serious cool stuff, like either artifacts or gold, to think, I could do that.
4: Mm-hmm. Oh, definitely. You know, and with the price of gold, going up every year, I found a good chunk very early in the piece, and gold was only $500 an ounce, and look at it today, $6,000 an ounce or thereabouts.
19: Oh, I know, it's certainly worth your while. Although, would you retire and pot your luck on actually being able to make a living detecting, or is it actually a little bit trickier than that, Paul?
4: I think there are people that are sort of retired or semi-retired and live very cheaply in the in country areas and do that as a serious hobby where they're going out most days and I believe that it's a windfall fine, so you don't have to declare it to the tax office and that sort of stuff. So I think there are definitely people like that.
19: Not that we endorse any tax evasion here, Paul, but look, thank you so much for joining us. We'll let you get back to your busy day in Canberra. And I hope the next time that someone calls you and says, help, I've lost my wedding ring, you have a successful hunt for it. I appreciate your time, Paul.
4: Thank you. Thank you.
19: That is Paul Hart, who is a detectorist who is a professional finder because, if you've just tuned in, I absolutely just had that horrible sinking feeling last night. Had a quick drink, mid-strength beer, at the pub last night after work. Realised when I got to dinner that I did not have my handbag. I mean, there was even a voucher that I'd been given by my partner for my birthday for a beautiful sauna experience, like a 5-pass there worth hundreds of dollars, that was gone with that handbag. The glasses, my reading glasses. I don't even know if I could present this show if I'd lost those glasses for a couple of days. And of course, the cash and the thought of having to cancel all of those credit cards. So what have you lost and did you find it again? Give me a call on 1300 303 468 or you can text in on 0467 842 722. Judy, do you relate to this feeling, that sinking feeling of, I've lost something here in Ballarat?
5: Oh, hi, Jane. Well, this was my mum and my aunt, probably about 30 years ago, travelling in Europe and the UK. Now, I don't remember where they lost their cards, but mum was on a train and on the toilet, her bum bag went flipping down to, how they have a toilet on a train and I don't know where it goes, but anyway. So they went through the whole thing of, two elderly ladies replacing cards and whatever, or, one lot of mum's cards. And months passed and some of her cards turned up in the mail. So someone must have found them on the train line. I'm guessing everything just goes out onto the train line. And they very kindly sent them back. So I guess they'd been, flushed out hopefully by some nice rain, because they were nice and clean when they came back. Anyway, mum's not with us anymore. She's been gone for 10 years.
19: And so they were mailed all the way from the UK back to Ballarat.
5: Yes, yeah. And I can't remember the story exactly, but my aunt's still alive. I'll have to ask her all the details again. But yeah, so
19: oh my goodness,
5: right down in the toilet. Goodness knows, it must just go straight out onto the line, you know, onto the railway line or something.
19: I don't know what's more horrifying, the thought of losing your cards or the thought that a couple of decades ago, when you went to the toilet on a train in the UK, it just all went out on the line. That's crazy, Judy.
5: I know, it's not a very pleasant story, but let's hope there was plenty of rain and they were all clean by the time someone, because they didn't get the bum bag back, it was just the card.
19: And that really puts another spin on the term bum bag, doesn't it, Judy? Hey, Judy, thank you so much.
5: Before you go to the toilet, I'd say.
19: Oh, look, how many times have you got your phone in the back pocket and you think, quick, or your headphones? Hey, Judy, while I've got you, that is the most delightful story of losing something and finding it. But do you dream, Judy? Because we are going to speak to a professional, I think he's a psychoanalyst, about dreaming. When's the last time you sort of remembered a really vivid dream, Judy?
5: I seem to wake up with half of the dream, if I have one, but I'm not, I try and explain it to my husband, but it doesn't, you know, it's not all sort of fresh in my, well, it should be fresh in my mind because I feel like I've just woken up in the dream, but, yeah.
19: You can't quite get all of the picture together. Judy, thank you so much for your call. I think, can you top Judy? I mean, losing your bum bag down a toilet on a train in the UK and having the cards returned all the way back to Ballarat. Incredible stuff. Have you lost something? Perhaps you've found something and returned it to someone else. 1300 303 468 is the number. This one for Jamie in Newlyn. It's Life in a Northern Town. We're going to talk dreaming later on the show.

0: the Dream Academy with Life in a Northern Town on ABC Statewide Drive Victoria. It is 25 past three, Jay Neal with you. I left my handbag at the pub last night. What ensued was half an hour of absolute panic at the thought of having to replace all my cards and totally stuffed up dinner plans. Did find the handbag, which was wonderful. So I want to know your stories of losing something, hopefully finding them. Look, perhaps there's a lost item out there somewhere that you still have not found. Maybe regional Victorians can help you out with that one. We're going to need the details of where you lost it and what year. 1300 303 468 is the number. Or you can text in on 0467 842 722. Very shortly, we are going to dip into Lucky Dip history. Chris, you're in Mildura and you lost something pretty special. What happened?
1: Well, yes, I most certainly did. My husband and I were on a cruise going up the east coast of Australia, and the weather affected him, so he went back to the boat and I went off by myself. And when I came back and I was washing my hands later that night, I looked at my engagement ring and it had no stone.
0: Oh, no, not the whole ring, but just the stone. Oh, Chris, were you heartbroken?
1: And I just looked at it and I couldn't believe it. I was just absolutely flabbergasted. And so I went in and I sort of held out my hand and showed my husband, and he sort of looked at it and it took a while to click and he went, So then I thought, well, what am I going to do? Where have I lost it? Have I lost it on the boat, or have I lost it walking up and down the street of this Queensland town? So I went to the security person. I said, can you help me? And he looked at it, and then he called the head of the household manager, and then he called a plumber who completely took our toilet apart in our stateroom. So that was unusual. And no, we never found it.
0: Oh, gosh. Why are there so many toilets involved in these stories, Chris?
1: Well, you know, I'm very old and I go often.
0: I would have loved it if your husband had turned to you and said, Chris, don't sweat it. It was actually just a fake sapphire, so it's all good. But I'm assuming it was worth a little bit of cash, wasn't it?
1: Yes, it was. In the days that we were engaged, we didn't pay, you know, thousands for it, but it was worth a lot in sentiment.
0: Yeah, absolutely.
1: Anyway, so we had to go through the insurance thing then, and that was interesting.
0: Did you replace it with the exact same kind of ring, or had sort of fashion moved on and did you get something different, Chris?
1: No, the claws were just ready to hold a new sapphire, and I got a new sapphire through insurance, and we put it all together. And I wear it quite a lot now so that I know exactly where it is.
0: So you don't wear it every day. It's a special occasion, put the ring on.
1: Yeah, I taught for many years, and I thought because it was a high ring that I didn't want to be sort of, because I'm very expressive, didn't want to be flinging my hands around, you know, sort of explaining something to the kids.
0: Throwing sapphires around.
1: Yeah, catch on somebody or other like that. So I just, I never wore it while I was teaching, but since I've retired, I wear it all the time.
0: Oh, Chris. Well, sadly, someone out there found that sapphire, I'm sure. But thank you so much for sharing your story. 1300 303 468 is the number. Jack Bosman, our historian, is standing by listening to your wonderful stories of losing things and hopefully finding them, or, as the case may be, not finding them. Taralgon Tiger, you've had a very interesting experience working at the water board. What happened?
2: Yeah, someone rang one day saying they too had lost something down the toilet, and they were their false teeth, and they desperately wanted them back. Desperately, because apparently it takes a fair bit of effort to get them rewilded and remade.
0: Please tell me you were able to find the teeth.
2: I didn't go looking. I spoke to the operator who skimmed the film or the sheet or whatever, and he said, seriously, if this lady had seen where they end up, she wouldn't want them back. And he didn't find them, but I don't think he looked. I don't think he looked too hard either. And I don't blame him, because we both know what ends up in a wastewater treatment plant.
0: Well, I mean, if someone can get their credit cards from a train toilet back, I mean, the false teeth is just a step further. Hey, Dragon Tiger, was that everyone's favourite job, standing at the screens in the sewage farm, waiting to see what treasures would pop up?
2: Well, if it was a sapphire ring or a credit card, I suppose it can be sanitized and clean, whatever. But I don't know about that.
0: This is the real story. It's the value you are placing on an item. You would have had your grubby little hands in there in a flash if it was a nice shining gold ring. It was just because it was someone's teeth.
2: only if you gave me a decent pair of gloves.
0: Oh, amazing. Yep, everything's got to end up somewhere. I did not plan to do what have you found or lost in a toilet talk today, but that is just how it's kind of ending up. What have you lost and did you find it? 1-300-303-468 is the number.
3: And it's all just a little bit of history repeating, history repeating, history repeating.
0: Yes, today on Lucky Dip History, we are searching for treasure of a different kind and, like, slightly related, though, because, you know, a lot of things come back to the Victorian gold fields. Today we are exploring hidden stories of queer and gender-diverse people on Victoria's gold fields because Jack Bosman, third-year PhD candidate at the University of Melbourne, has been delving through newspapers, court records and documents of the era to find these stories. Good afternoon, Jack, and thanks so much for waiting.
4: Hi, thank you so much for having me on.
0: What inspired you to go looking for stories that I get this feeling, Jack, we haven't heard much about? The history of people who identified as queer or even gender diverse in the 19th century in Victoria's goldfields.
4: Well, I was doing my capstone research project at the University of Melbourne and happened to find this amazing court record of a fellow named John Flannery, who was charged with an assault on the goldfields in 1859. And when I was going through this record, there was a long letter that he had actually written to his trial judge requesting a rehearing of his case because he felt that the press had prejudiced the jury against him, which sounds very familiar, even in the modern times. But it was such a sort of inspiring document that I started wondering what else was out there. And lo and behold, lots.
0: So can you tell me a story about a particular person and their experience that really kind of highlighted to you how perhaps challenging and unique their experience would have been on the goldfields?
4: I think one of my favourite ones that I'll be talking about on Thursday night is a case of two men named Thomas O'Brien and John Gibson, who were found together in a compromising position, shall we say, outside of the Stockyard Hill Hotel, which I believe is sort of in ruins now around the Stockyard Hill area. And one of the interesting aspects of this case is that when they are arrested by the police officer on duty, they request that he let them go. And the reasoning for this is they say that two men can be together without any harm coming of it. And it was such a poignant and also interesting sort of moment to see somebody, and in their case, both laboring men in a very rural area at this point in time, communicating like that. We don't often imagine such men to be articulating themselves that way.
0: Would it have been dangerous for people who are same-sex attracted to actually be openly gay on the goldfields? I'm assuming that not everyone might have been forgiving of catching a couple of guys in an intimate situation.
4: Yeah, absolutely not. It was completely illegal, for one. That's the main thing, if you were sort of caught in the act, as it were. You know, certainly if you were in a sustained partnership that maybe had a level of plausible deniability to it. I mean, certainly on the goldfields, plenty of men did live together in various forms of partnership. So if you could kind of pass it off as one thing while it was another, you might be able to sort of get away with it. But at the same time, once that became subject to legal attention, would be when the ball started rolling.
0: Would it be the case that women were a little less likely to be questioned about living in a same-sex situation? Or were, you know, sometimes you hear stories about women choosing to cross-dress or you know, live as men to try and be part of things like pirate, you know, organisations, yeah, or perhaps to head to the goldfields. Did you uncover any of those stories?
4: Yeah, absolutely. Women generally tend to come up a little bit less regularly, in part because there is no legislation against female same-sex relationships. So even if you did find something out, there wasn't a prosecution aspect of it. And I mean, for Victorian authorities, their biggest concern was that there were too many men. So, you know, the lack of women for them was a much bigger concern. But you do have cases, certainly, of people who were women who did engage in cross-dressing, sometimes to accompany husbands to the gold fields, for example. But you also have cases like Edward de Lacy Evans, where there is quite a sustained period of, I suppose we could call it, transition socially and legally. So living as a man, identifying to the best of our historical knowledge as a man,

0: can head along tomorrow. You are presenting this year's Western Bait Memorial Lecture at Sovereign Hill tomorrow, the 15th of October. Jack, it's fascinating stuff, and I don't know, for some reason I feel like this could be the beginning of even a movie script, the stories you've uncovered. So I hope the lecture goes well tomorrow night.
1: Wonderful. Thank you so much for having me on.
0: That is Jack Bosman there, third-year PhD candidate at the University of Melbourne, who's gone through court documents, dug through old newspapers and even prison records to start telling the stories of people who were queer or gender diverse on the goldfields. In a moment, we are going to be talking about dreams. And I still want to hear your stories of lost things. Catherine actually texting in about things you've lost and then found. Does this back in the day story count, she asks. Losing clothes placed carefully on the sand whilst nighttime teenage skinny dipping. Oh, that totally counts, Catherine. Didn't allow for the incoming tide. Needless to say, I've never done that again. Oh, Catherine, I wouldn't let one lost outfit stop you from doing a little bit of skinny dipping. It's one of life's great pleasures, isn't it? So what have you lost? What have you found? 1-300-303-468 is the number. And tell me if you dream, or are you someone, surely there is one person in regional Victoria who swears that they never dream. You can text in on 0467 842 722.
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0: Cloudy in the south with isolated showers about the coast and eastern ranges, falling as snow above 1,100 metres. Showers easing this afternoon, mostly sunny and dry in the north, cool to cold with moderate south to southeasterly winds. Looking ahead to tomorrow, some patchy early frost about inland parts, partly cloudy but dry, a cool to mild day with southeasterly winds turning northeasterly during the day. Today, our spotlight is on Rosedale, where it is currently 15 degrees, and I'm taking your request for dream songs too, because very shortly we're going to talk about dreaming. Why do we dream? This one is for Anthony and Coleraine. I wanted to hear the legend Roy Orbison in Dreams, a beautiful song.

0: Rim, it's a simple question that I didn't know the answer to, and I'd love to know if you lost something, did you find it again? Lost my handbag at the pub last night. Well, okay, not lost, completely misplaced and just left it there. Did get reunited with said handbag though. Text us on 0467 842 722.
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0: And stay tuned next hour. Good news for Shepparton, 4 years on from the October 2022 floods. A major river crossing for Shepparton has been pledged, a big election promise. You're going to hear from locals about what they've been promised and why they've been waiting so long for it. And we are going to talk about a controversial ad from the hospitality sector about what life in regional Victoria would look like if some political parties got their way with new immigration policy. It's all coming up here on Statewide Drive Victoria. I'm Jane Neild in the chair with Prue Bentley. Look, the question was pretty simple. Why do we dream? And I had no idea what the answer was to that very simple question, because it turns out it's not particularly simple. I seem to dream about tsunamis or being stuck in situations where I'm trying to call the police or get help via a mobile phone and none of the buttons are working. And of course, you would know if you work in radio or perhaps in any industry that you might have to do technical things with, there's always the radio announcer's nightmare, which is pushing buttons in the studio and nothing working. Where's the news? Why is nothing actually going through the panel? Dr. Alex Chatburn is a cognitive neuroscientist at the University of Adelaide. Dr. Alex, do you dream much?
8: Oh, you know what? I actually don't dream that much at all. I just read a lot about them. I think maybe I'm doing it vicariously.
0: So if it's your day job, you don't necessarily have to process it at night.
8: No, I have my daydreams, apparently, I think.
0: Is this a question that people do ask quite frequently in your field of research? Why do we dream?
8: Oh, not just in my field of research. People have been asking why we dream for centuries. There's even been, they found a manuscript from the Library of Alexandria from a like classical era Egyptian priest who was recording his dreams to try and figure out what was going on. So this has been going on. People have been wondering about dreams for a very long time.
0: Can dreams sometimes help us process things that are happening in our real life, do you think, Dr. Alex?
8: Yeah, absolutely. That is, in fact, one of the main theoretical perspectives we work with in dream research. So there's a few spins on this, one of which is that your dreams simply reflect the continuity of your cognitive processing from when you're awake. So if you have a problem that you're trying to solve, if there's something going on bubbling away in the background of your mind, you will continue to work on that while you're asleep, or parts of your brain that are still awake might, and that somehow translates into the subjective experience of having a dream.
0: And what about nightmares when they just genuinely terrify you? I mean, is there any cognitive benefit to dealing with nightmares at all?
8: Yeah, absolutely. So, I mean, one thing is if you have something like a PTSD or some sort of trauma, that's been shown to lead to some very nasty dreams that people are actually quite distressed by. So that's not really a good thing. There's a second theoretical perspective on dreams that's quite interesting there, though, which is simply that it's called the simulation hypothesis. The idea is that your brain, when you sleep, uses that time to try and put you in weird situations, you know, getting chased, not being able to find your radio buttons, whatever it is, so that if you happen to encounter that in real life, you're a little more prepared. Maybe you're slightly more likely to survive that, you know, tiger chasing you or whatever it happens to be.
0: Anthony on the text has asked this question of you, Dr. Alex Chapman, who is a cognitive neuroscientist at the University of Adelaide. G'day, Jane, on dreams. Could you please ask Dr. Alex, I for some reason am a big dreamer. There's a little mini movies, always a lot going on. Is this because I'm naturally an overthinker, says Anthony?
8: Oh, hey, well, yeah, actually, that would fit greatly with what we said as the continuity hypothesis. There's a bunch of other stuff, though. So, for instance, if Anthony's an overthinker, I assume Anthony has a lot going through his brain and mind at all times, it could also

Roy Orbison in Dreams on Statewide Drive Victoria. It's 19 to 4. We're taking your dream song request today. In just a moment, we're going to speak to Dr. Alex Chatburn about why we dream.

0: that there's a lot of memory processing going on. We know that when you sleep, your brain will try to back up your memories for long-term storage, right? So two ideas here, one of which is when we dream, we are somehow becoming aware of that ongoing memory transfer, like all the overthinking we're all doing. Or even more fun is the idea that our brain is taking memories we recorded in the day, corrupting them, and then feeding them back into itself to try and like generalize that knowledge to help us learn and expand what we've learned into new situations. So there's a few reasons that an overthinker may be prone to a lot of dreams. It could also be emotional processing. But certainly, yeah, absolutely, there could be some link between the amount of stuff going on in the day and the amount of stuff going on in the night.
1: And are you bored when people tell you their dreams, Dr. Alex? I imagine it's like a chiropractor at a party where it's like, oh, you're a chiropractor? Oh, how interesting. I've got a really sore shoulder. When people find out that you research dreams, are people always like, now I had this dream and it was about this guy?
0: I had this one dream. Yeah.
1: Is it really boring listening to other people's dreams?
0: No, it's fun because people dream some weird stuff, you know, and I've heard some bizarre things. I've heard some really mundane things. And, you know, the funny thing is, the research would indicate that depending on which sleep state we wake you up from, you're more or less likely to give us a fantastic dream, like, you know, magic carpet flying over the Middle East or something, versus, I went to the shops and my aunt was there. You get these early night dreams that are more like day residue processing, like the boring stuff that you don't care about. And then as the night progresses towards the early morning, you start to see these linkages between your autobiographical memory, all the stuff that's ever happened to you in your life and the recent stuff that occurs. Your brain is starting to process your memories in dreams. And so this is why you get those bizarre dreams, and this is why people often tell me really weird stuff on public transport.
1: Absolutely love it. Well, thank you so much. So there is a benefit to our waking lives with what happens when we're dreaming.
0: Absolutely. They're all linked, you know, two sides of the same coin.
1: Dr. Alex, thank you so much. I have the weirdest dreams at the moment. I'm not going to bore you with them, but I kind of feel a little reassured that perhaps it's actually making me more capable in my waking life, or perhaps even making me smarter. Thank you so much for your time.
0: Not at all. Thank you.
1: That's Dr. Alex Chatburn, a cognitive neuroscientist at the University of Adelaide. So there you go, Anthony. You're a thinker, but maybe all that full-on mini movie dreaming is actually preparing you for your waking life in some way. Hey, we're going to do a dream quiz now. Do you want to be part of it? 1-300-303-468 is the number. You can give us a call and answer. I've got five questions here, all related to dreams. If you want to be part of it, you have to get on the phone. You can text us and one of my awesome producers will probably call you back. 1-300-303-468 is the number. I have another request as well for some Crowded House Don't Dream It's Over. Let's see if we can do this before the news. But Mary has been hanging on because due to the fact that I had that horrible sinking feeling last night that I realised I had somehow lost or at least misplaced my handbag. And I wondered if you have ever felt that feeling. Your guts drop and your mind races back to all the places you've been since you lost something. Mary in Bendigo, you found something. So the flip side to this story, what did you find?
2: I actually found the diamond out of an engagement ring. I was teaching at a school and one of the teachers, we were having parent-teach interviews, so naturally that was after school. And on the way to the toilet, the sun, because it was later in the day, the sun was coming through the window and I saw this little sparkle, you know. Well, that's funny, you know. So I went back and I had to go back and forth a little while.
1: Well, you didn't pick it up instantly, you just left it for a bit.
2: Well, I saw the sparkle as all passed. And so I thought, did I see that? So I had to go back a few times to actually find it. And when I did, it was just this tiny, and it looked like a little diamond. And I wasn't sure, but I thought, well, you never know. It might have been, you know, just a diamante for someone's dress, because this was years ago. Anyway, unbeknownst to me, one of the other teachers, she was going to the toilet. And by the end of the night, she realised she'd lost a diamond from her engagement ring. And anyway, the next day, we get to school and she's searching for the diamond. And I just happened to say, oh, did anyone lose this little, you know, I've got this little diamante thing. Anyway, she said, oh. So at lunchtime, we went down to the jewellers. And the fellow, the jeweler said, yes, it's a perfect fit. That's the diamond. Yeah.
1: So I found the diamond. My goodness. Go to the top of the class, Mary. That is unbelievable. So a lost story, and you found it. I hope she bought you at least a drink or gave you a special cake bake or something during school hours.
2: Yeah, no, I can't remember what we did, but everybody was pretty pleased. So
1: That's what my dad used to say. I had eagle eyes. He reckoned I could find stuff all the time, Mary. That is wonderful. Hey, do you want to kick off our quiz for us, Mary?
2: Oh, I'm very good at quizzes.
1: Look, let me just run this one by you. It's our dream quiz. In what decade did the iconic American fantasy sitcom I Dream of Jeannie first air? Was it the 60s, 70s or 80s?
2: The 60s.
1: What do you mean you're not good at quizzes? You are good at this, Mary, in Bendigo as my guest. 1-300-303-468 is the number if you want to join our quiz. Tellamy's dreaming has become a classic Aussie turn of phrase. Name the character in the film from which it originated, Mary.
2: Yes, no, I can't. I know them and I can see them all of that, but I wouldn't know the name. So I'll let somebody else have a go at that one.
1: Thank you, Mary. Have a fantastic afternoon. 1-300-303-468 is the number. We've got Anthony on the line to play the quiz. Anthony, tell him he's dreaming has become a classic Aussie turn of phrase. Name the character in the film from which it originated.
3: Well, it's Daryl Kerrigan from The Castle, of course.
1: Of course it is. Fantastic.
3: How could you not get that one?
1: Well, you know, not everyone has seen the movie, but yep, you are completely correct. Okay, question number three. You need to listen carefully for this one, Anthony. It is 7-4 here on Statewide Drive. We're doing the dream quiz. Finish the line from this song, Sweet Dreams Are Made of This by The Eurythmics. Here's the first line. Sweet dreams are made. What's the next line?
3: Who am I to...
1: Who am I to...
3: I love Annie Lennox song. It's my favourite.
1: I don't reckon you've got it.
3: It is, who am I to... I can't remember the last thing I should.
1: I'm sorry, Anthony. I'm going to have to pass you on that one. 1-300-303 is the number. Rowan, I think you rang for a dream song request, but do you want to have a crack at this question? So I'm going to play you a little song, if I can find it. Here we go. So I need you to finish this one for me, Anthony. Give me the next line. Sweet dreams are made. Sorry, Rowan, what's the next line to that song?
4: Who am I to disagree?
1: Oh, completely correct. Congratulations. That was question number three. So, Rowan, what kind of transport would you be travelling on if you were riding in a Dreamliner? A, a cruise ship, B, a fast train, or C, a plane?
4: A Dreamliner's a plane, I believe.
1: Correct. It's a 787 Boeing, a modern, wide-bodied jet airliner introduced in 2011 that uses lightweight composite materials, advanced aerodynamics, and a fuel-efficient engine. So, Rowan, for plane nerds out there, you are entirely correct. And which pioneering... Look, I'm going to admit, producer Andrew's written this one, so get ready for your brain to be a little bent. Which pioneering Swiss psychiatrist worked alongside of Sigmund Freud to develop early scientific hypotheses around dreams? Was it A, John Calvin, B, Viktor Frankl, C, Anna Frankel, or D, Carl Jung?
4: Anna Frankel, wasn't it? How's that?
1: I mean, unfortunately, that is wrong. Rowan, thank you so much for joining us, though. And 1-300-303-468 is the number. If you were with us for Drival yesterday, it actually took us 2.5 hours to get Drival. So I really hope this is not going to be the case with our quiz today. Jeff is in Tangambalanga. Have I got it right, Jeff?
5: Yep.
1: Oh, my goodness. I think I need to ding myself for correct. Hey, Jeff, do you dream?
6: Occasionally, but I can never remember what I dream.
1: Interesting. So maybe you've processed everything in your waking life and don't need to dream too much. Which pioneering Swiss psychiatrist worked alongside of Freud to develop the early scientific hypotheses around dreams? Was it A, John Calvin, B, Viktor Frankl, or Anne Frankel, or Carl Jung, D?
6: Let's go with C.
1: Oh, no, that's actually wrong. Sorry, I have my buttons in the wrong area. So it's actually wrong. It is not C. So we need someone to tell us who actually worked on that very early theory around dreams. And I think producer Andrew's actually botched up the names of the questions, of the answers that we've got here. So I might even just narrow it down. Peter is in Swan Hill. Good afternoon, Peter.
7: Good afternoon. How are you?
1: I'm good. So which pioneering Swiss psychiatrist worked on the theory of dreams? Was it A, John Calvin? I'm going to cut out B and C because you are completely correct. And hurrah, you've managed to win the quiz just before the 4 o'clock news. We love that. We're going to put you on hold and actually send you a little prize pack. We only let producer Andrew out of the studio every now and then, so he'll send you something in the next week or so. Peter, do you dream?
7: Yes, I do. I don't often have great recall, but sometimes better than others.
1: Do you ever dream about things that then happen in real life? Like, oh, quick, trying to call the police on the phone and then it happens?
7: not to my knowledge.
1: Peter, you must have your waking life very well ordered, because maybe it's just some of us who have unresolved issues. Thank you so much for your call, Peter. And that was our dream quiz this afternoon on ABC Statewide Drive Victoria. Hey, coming up, we know it's an issue. We talk to people all around the state who are really concerned about how difficult it is to get a stable and secure place to live. There has been some really disturbing data released about homelessness and accounts that some services helping people who are facing housing insecurity or have found themselves without a home are just having to shut the phones off and potentially even stop even helping people because their services are just so overloaded. So we're going to get a little bit of a rain check, find out what the statistics are saying after 5 o'clock. And we're going to talk to someone we've spoken to before on the show who has taken it upon himself to just get out there into forests and regional areas where people are living off-grid, without services. He helps them out with food relief just because he feels like he wants to make a difference to people's lives. So we'll check in with him and find out what he is seeing as he travels around regional Victoria. We've got some good news if you're in Shepparton. Of course, a state election rolling around very soon and the pledges are coming in thick and fast. So we'll find out what local politicians have been promising people in the Shepparton area. And next hour, the hospitality sector has been pretty critical of planned changes to immigration policy. They've launched an AI video you might have seen that has ruffled a few feathers. We'll find out why and find out what would happen in regional Victoria if suddenly we didn't have all of those extra migrant workers in the system. News time now though, it's 4 o'clock.
8: Good afternoon, Nicholas Hines with ABC News. A man will face court today over the alleged murder of a young woman in Melbourne's Inner North over the weekend. Here's crime reporter Olivia Jenkins.
9: Jada Allen Bonner was found dead in an apartment block in Carlton on Saturday morning. Police questioned two men over her death this week, with a 31-year-old man handing himself into police yesterday. A 60-year-old man was arrested shortly after Ms. Bonner's death but subsequently released. The 31-year-old has now been charged with Ms. Bonner's murder and is expected to appear in the Melbourne Magistrates Court later today. Ms. Bonner's family has remembered her as a gentle soul with a heart of gold and have demanded more be done to stop violence against women.
8: The Victorian government says it is committed to supporting the state's fire services after a report found they only have about a quarter of the funding needed to address critical equipment upgrades. Georgia Lenton-Williams reports.
9: The report from Victoria's Auditor General has found fire authorities need $1.5 billion to make sure fire trucks are fit for purpose over the next 8 years. Emergency Services Minister Paul Edbrooks says the government is delivering record funding.
10: We've budgeted $800 million already.
9: He says he's confident the full funding will be delivered if Labor is re-elected. Meanwhile, the opposition has accused the state government of fiscal

0: Management, saying it has denied firefighters new equipment in an attempt to balance the books. But the opposition stopped short of committing to funding the shortfall if it wins the election.
1: The federal government will tear up a $300,000 grant given to an Islamic media organisation. In Parliament today, Coalition frontbencher Julian Lisa alleged the One Path Network had compared Israel to Nazi Germany. He asked Multicultural Affairs Minister Anna Lee why she had approved the grant given to One Path. She says the decision was made by her department and that steps are now underway to revoke it.
2: The government provided funding in this year's budget for a new technology to scan the public statements of visa applicants. Today, I directed the department to explore how this technology could also be used in the grants application process.
1: Police are searching for the people who opened fire on a house in Melbourne's west in a drive-by shooting early this morning. Leanne Wong reports.
3: Home security footage captured the moment when more than a dozen shots were fired towards a house and car on Flinders Place in Caroline Springs. Police say four people were inside during the early morning attack but were not injured. The offenders fled in a silver car, which was later found burnt out in nearby Deer Park. Neighbours have told the ABC it's the third time the home has been targeted this year. Detectives and forensic investigators have spent the morning analysing the scene as investigations continue.
1: The court has heard a former police officer accused of murdering a Sydney couple allegedly visited a farm 3 months before he attempted to sink their bodies there. Victoria Pengilly reports.
4: Former New South Wales police officer Beau Lamar Condon is accused of shooting Jesse Baird and Luke Davies inside a Paddington home in February 2024. The 31-year-old has pleaded not guilty and is claiming self-defence. The court today heard from a witness who'd said he'd known the accused for about 9 months and that the pair visited the witness's family farm in Bungonia in the New South Wales Southern Highlands in November 2023. Mr. Lamar Condon is accused of attempting to sink the bodies of the Sydney couple at the same farm 3 months later before allegedly moving them to another site.
1: Ukrainian authorities say the latest wave of Russian airstrikes has killed one person and injured another in Kyiv. Witnesses have reported hearing multiple explosions as local air defences repelled overnight attacks. US President Donald Trump insists Washington is still sharing intelligence with Ukraine, despite counterpart Volodymyr Zelensky saying they received no warning from Western allies before a recent massive Russian attack on Kyiv. And in AFL news, Richmond has landed Port Adelaide's prized pick number 5 as the trade period enters its final hours. The Tigers have parted with this year's pick 22, as well as next year's first, second and fourth round selections. Richmond now has 2 picks inside the top 5 ahead of next month's national draft. In giving up what was compensation for losing Zach Butters to the Bulldogs, Port has strengthened its hand for the 2027 draft, which will be compromised by Tasmania's entry into the competition the following year. And weather-wise in Victoria, a few isolated showers easing this afternoon in the south of the state, mostly sunny and dry in the north, and tomorrow cool to mild and partly cloudy right across Victoria. In Melbourne, cloudy conditions continuing today, but mostly sunny tomorrow and Friday. Right now, it's 14 degrees.
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6: And it is so good to have your company on this Wednesday. And hey, on a Wednesday, you know what we do? We talk food. Tim Bone is going to be in. And of course, just because I'm super curious about how you live your life, I want to know what's for dinner on a Wednesday. Even better if somehow that dish contains eggs. Now, I know there was a lot of egg puns flying around regional ABC breakfast shows this morning and on mornings because the ACCC has launched a bit of action to do with perhaps labelling and a bit of trickery in the egg industry. It's a pretty serious issue, but yeah, cue the egg puns. So I did think it was a very opportune time to be talking about how you eat your eggs. We've got a great egg recipe to send you as well. All you need to do is text the word eggs to 0467 842 722 and we'll send you some egg recipe inspo from the ABC website. I want to know, soft, poached, boiled, scrambled, but also where do you get your eggs from? Do you just get anything at the supermarket and maybe fall for some of those labelling tricks, which of course the companies are denying? Or do you prefer to actually support local egg producers. Shout out if you can tell me where the best roadside egg stalls are in regional Victoria. Perhaps you even have your own chickens, nothing like fresh from the backyard. So after 4:30, what's for dinner Wednesday with Tim Bone? And we are going to find out what's happening on the state political scene with Richard Willingham after 5 and have a really serious chat about homelessness and what the stats are saying about how we're dealing with it in Victoria. Of course, you get those election pledges, but does anything actually change? And do pollies help make the lives of people facing homelessness any better?
7: Call now on 1300 303 468 or text 0467 842 722.
6: And before we chat to Stephen Ferguson, the National CEO of the Australian Hotels Association, I'll admit it, had a quick beer last night with a friend and walked out of a pub without my handbag. Cue the absolute terror of thinking, oh my God, I've lost something really important. Lots of money, all those credit cards, an expensive voucher I got for my birthday and my reading glasses, which would leave me completely at sea during the work week. Your stomach sinks and you're trying and backtrack. Vicky from Sale joins us. Have you lost anything really important, Vicky? And tell me that you were able to find it, please.
8: Oh, Jane, I wish I could say I could find it. I went to the Avoca races in 1999 as a part of a work sort of social outing. I worked at Wynn TV in Ballarat at the time. And I used to always wear a rose gold bracelet that my parents had given to me for my 18th birthday. And I was wearing it when I went to the races on the bus with all my work buddies. And on the way back, it was gone. And I went to the police to report it. I went to the bus company. I went back to the racetrack with a friend. I put an ad in the paper. I got one call from a lady who, just the description of the bracelet, it didn't sound the same, but I so wish I had have gone to see it to be sure. But all these years later, I still haven't found it. And I'm kind of hoping maybe someone listening was at the Avoca races in 1999 and picked up a rose gold bracelet and goes, oh, I found its owner after all these years.
6: Uh-oh, we're going to get a call from some lovely lady going, yeah, my boyfriend gave me a beautiful rose gold bracelet the day after he went to the races, pretending that he'd bought it with his winnings. So this is 27 years ago. Can you please describe it for me? Is it a chain? Was it a gold, like a proper sort of solid gold bangle?
8: It had fairly chunky links, and so each link was probably about a centimetre wide.
6: Ooh.
8: If that makes sense. And it was held together with a locket. And you often see them, they're kind of quite common. This was an older one. And the locket was actually yellow gold, but the bracelet itself was rose gold. And it had like a little safety chain. So if the locket gave way, then the safety chain should have kept it on my hand, but it didn't.
6: Oh, this is the first story about something being lost that doesn't involve any sort of a toilet, Vicky. I hate to suggest that perhaps it was in the port-a-loo. So we'll do our best. We'll get your number, and if anyone calls in and says, it's been in my junk jewellery drawer for years.
8: Oh, Vicky, I would just love it. And if it was that lady who rang me, I used to work at Wynn TV at the time, and if that lady, if she remembers calling, maybe she really did have it and I just confused her. And I don't know. I've always just wondered, maybe someone somewhere remembers it or saw it, or maybe it's still in the ground somewhere and it'll get dug up in 200 years' time.
6: We spoke to amazing people at op shops yesterday too, and one of whom, they go to the local jeweller and get things priced and find out if it's real. Perhaps it's sitting in an op shop somewhere in regional Victoria. Vicky from Sale, I will not rest until I at least have a crack at trying to find your bangle.
8: Oh, thank you, Jane. Thank you so much. I just wanted to say too, my mum mum died last month. So,
6: Vicky,
8: it's really.
6: I am so sorry to hear that. From one person who lost her mother really suddenly to another, you'll never feel like you feel now, Vicky. But I hope you can just think of really wonderful memories of your mum. And I mean, come on, people. If we could get.

0: bracelet back.
1: It would just be so special.
0: Oh, Vicky, I am so sorry to hear about the loss of your mum. And look, have you had the funeral yet, or is it still to come?
1: Yes, it was done. And after I lost, because I was so upset about the bracelet, mum actually gave, she actually had bought one that was kind of similar but not the same. And because I was so upset, she gave that one to me. That was hers. And so I think there's a really, you know, I don't know, Vicky.
0: Oh, look, I really hope that your mum is up there somewhere listening, thinking, Vicky, we'll get this bracelet back for you. Come on, regional Victoria. If anyone can do it, the ABC can. Vicky lost a rose gold bracelet, centimetre chunky links, held together by a locket and a chain. If that rings a bell, you know where to call. 1300 303 468. And how amazing is Vicky? She's just lost her mum, and yet she's got the headspace to call the radio and tell us quite an amazing story like that. It is at 12 past four here on ABC Statewide Drive Victoria.
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6: On ABC Victoria, you're with Jane Neal.
0: And surely we're going to head to Shepparton, where there's been a few election promises made, some that could make life a whole lot easier in, well, let's hope it doesn't happen, but Shepparton's subject to flooding. This promise will hopefully create some sort of a solution for the people in Shepparton. Now, I don't know if you scroll on social media as much as I do, but a new ad released today might have already come up in your feed. It shows what Australia would be like without migrant workers. Let me set the picture. A man stands in front of a big red button and a big sign says, "Press button to run Australian migrant workers, to run Australia without migrant workers." And this AI ad then depicts the kind of future that may be a result of that. Have a little listen.
7: Adios. I have to go now, Arthur. I'll miss our chats.
8: I'll miss you, love.
9: What's a bloke have to do to get a coffee around here? Where's Sven?
7: Gone back to Sweden, half the kitchen too.
9: Where the hell's all the fruit?
10: Still on the trees.
11: Pop, can I get an apple?
9: Maybe for Christmas.
0: Yeah, because the apples will be very, very expensive. I did play a grab earlier of someone visiting their mum in a nursing home who says, "Oh, hey, could you help me wipe my bum?" The nurse has gone home. Stephen Ferguson is the CEO of the Australian Hotels Association. Stephen, you've obviously created a little bit of controversy with this ad, but I guess that was kind of your aim, wasn't it?
12: I'm very pleased, Jane. Yes, look, we've just been trying to bring some balance back into this whole discussion around migration. And we understand the anxiety of migration, that's been caused around, you know, supposedly related to housing and infrastructure problems. We 100% get that. But one of the things that's really important is that, you know, the government's come out with a policy that they want to reduce working holiday makers by 40%. So just looking at that little issue alone, in their chase to reduce their NOM from, you know, 300,000 to 225, is the knock-on effect to regional areas in particular. Now, it's the cities that are crowded, Melbourne and Sydney and those places. But, you know, when you get out into the bush, when you get to the Wimmera or Gippsland or Shepparton, those places where working holiday makers have to go to earn another visa to stay in Australia, the problems, you know, are far less needed. I mean, in regional areas, we've got 40% of the doctors did their training overseas. And it's those areas in particular, the towns I mentioned there, far north Queensland, those places, regional areas, that are really going to suffer under what the government's proposing.
0: So what's been the feedback today? Look, I did hear, you know, a couple of journalists trying to sort of say, well, you made the ad with AI, which means you weren't paying actors and, you know, isn't that a double standard? I kind of feel like that's missing the point, because we're pretty used to now very quick turnaround AI advertising and election sort of material. So has there been a response that's been favourable from your members, at least, to get the conversation started?
12: Look, I'll tell you, the most favourable response we've received has been from multicultural organisations for highlighting the issue. And regarding the use of AI, look, that's fair criticism. But AI creators are, they're sort of content creators as well. They're creative. So, I mean, yes, we didn't use actors, but we used other creative people. That's the way of the future. Unfortunately, you know,

0: But look, we're working now. We've had discussions this morning with multicultural organisations saying, thank goodness, someone's getting out there and saying, you know, sort of trying to stop the demonisation of migrants. Every person in Australia is welcome in a pub. We don't care, you know, black, white, brindle, you know, it doesn't matter what language they speak, everyone's welcome. And we rely so heavily on them for our workforce. And it's not only us, it's, you know, it's aged care, it's nurses, it's nursing homes, it's farms, you know, towns like Shepparton rely immensely on working holiday makers to, you know, to provide the fruit that we all eat.
1: I even saw a post from BlazeAid recently, and I'm pretty sure that they've talked about this on the Country Hour, saying that in areas where there has been bushfire recovery underway, so often it was backpackers who were there to actually help with the recovery process. And BlazeAid coming out and saying, we'd be really lost without some of these backpackers and migrant workers.
0: I can vouch for that firsthand. I spent a week in Cobargo immediately after the bushfires down there, the Black Friday from about 5 years ago before COVID. And there were stacks of backpackers helping out down there. These are young, great kids, and I met them from Germany, Sweden, Switzerland, all looking to get a great Australian experience. So we've just got to sort of get a bit of balance back in the debate, understand that, yes, there are issues related to housing and infrastructure, but we can't be throwing out the baby with the bathwater and getting rid of workers. I mean, if we're going to get rid of 40,000 people that are prepared to, you know, work in hospo or pick fruit or working nursing homes, where are we going to find them? And that's the piece that none of the political parties are talking about. Not one of them has tabled any economic impact analysis on the cuts that they want to make. And if we're going to be losing workers, someone's got to come up with a number that this is going to... I mean, we've got a productivity problem and people want to kick workers out. It doesn't make sense.
1: My guest on ABC Statewide Drive is Stephen Ferguson, the CEO of the Australian Hotels Association. I'd love to hear from you. If you run a small business, if you're a farmer, if you rely on seasonal workers in your part of Victoria, let me know what you think of this new AI ad, which pokes fun, really, at proposed changes to Australian migration, but a very serious issue. 1300 3034 468. We're going to talk to Dean Oberon at the American Hotel in Echuca for his take on this in just a moment. Finally, Stephen, you know, can two things be true? Can you have members and people who run hospitality venues saying, say we've got a state election coming up here in Victoria, yep, we support, say, One Nation or the Liberals? I mean, across the board, you know, most of the major parties in One Nation have cuts to migration, but on that right end of the spectrum, they're certainly a lot more severe. Do you think it's going to sink in for your members that a vote for a certain party is actually going to have such an impact for them in their business? Do you think that people are connecting the two?
0: I think you've got to separate state politics from federal politics.
1: Sure.
0: This has all been run federally. But what's interesting is when you look at the sort of policies, if I can call it now, the three major parties, each of them sort of have good bits and bad bits, and they're often quite different. You know, One Nation's actually got very favourable on work holiday makers and skilled workers. At the moment, the federal government, it costs $35,000 to bring a worker out. That's the other thing I'd say. Every Australian business would much rather hire an Australian first. To bring a skilled worker out costs $35,000 in processing fees. And for us in the hospitality industry, it takes 12 months to process. So, you know, there's plenty of ideas floating around between all the parties, but we just think that, you know, there's got to be balance and there has to be an impact analysis done on anyone that wanted to make cuts.
1: Stephen, thank you so much for your time. That's Stephen Ferguson there, the CEO of the Australian Hotels Association. What he is ultimately calling for is for the numbers to be crunched, the impact to actually be calculated while these policies are being discussed. Let's head to the American Hotel in Echuca. Friend of the show, Dean Oberon, joins us. G'day, Dean.
2: Hey, how are you?
1: Not too bad. What percentage of your workforce, and of course you run a hospitality industry, you know, a business, yeah. So you've got the front bar, you've got the pub, you've got people in the kitchen, I think you've got accommodation there as well. Like, what percentage would rely on someone who has migrated or could perhaps be a seasonal worker?
2: Yeah, sure. So we employ close to, say, 100 people this time of the year, and then a few less. But nonetheless, in our kitchens is predominantly sponsored visa holders. So I've got about 14, 15 across the kitchens of the businesses. So the majority of our chefs and cooks are from overseas on visa.
1: So, Dean, if, like this ad depicts, suddenly they all decided to go home, or, I mean, that's not what we're kind of talking, but we're talking about the next few years and getting workers. Could you replace all of those people in your kitchen who are migrant workers with locals if you had to at short notice?
2: Well, no, the answer is an easy one, no. We've got a crisis at the moment, actually, because we haven't necessarily coordinated the management of our Nepalese family members. And there's a few that have gone back home altogether for a festival. So it's everyone, their hands on deck at the moment.
1: Wow. So it's actually not just about that particular worker, but then also their family and their wider family group. That can have a real impact too.
2: Well, absolutely. I mean, you know, that we've got to be mindful too that they're here without family. Then of course we try to facilitate as best we can that they can go home and see family, and then family come over here as well, which is always lovely to catch up with the other side of, you know, their life. But yeah, look, it's a real problem. I remember the COVID years with the JobKeeper or whatever it was called, and that wasn't applicable to visa holders. You know, we were paying cash to survive with our visa holders because there was no government support. Now it's making it tougher to go. So, you know, the restriction that we had on the workforce, or the pressures we had on the workforce post COVID, was because, of course, there were so many that had left Australia because it wasn't safe and secure for them. Now we've got the next thing, which is a reputational thing. If it's going to be too difficult to get opportunity in Australia, and it is getting tighter, there's no risk. Why would we even entertain the idea? The costs of getting a skilled worker or someone that has to have the qualifications, which is driven not by necessarily industry but by definitely the government, is quite horrific. And when you do the numbers over 10, 15 workers over a 12-month period, I mean, it's an on cost, which, you know, in a tight industry at the moment is a fair cost to bear.
1: Do you think that people realise that's why you might have had to put the price of a pot up, or maybe add an extra $5 to the palmy?
2: Yeah, I probably haven't got the confidence to put $5 on a palmy.
1: They're pretty steep at some places, Dave.
2: I know. You've got to really watch everything at the moment, like, you know, the portion size of chips and how much dressing goes on a salad and all that. Yeah, look, and the other thing, yes, definitely. You know, the margins today are not nowhere near the margins that my mother and father enjoyed in the 80s and the late 70s, and that when they first got into the pub job. So, you know, it is difficult to do. And then you do have, you know, the cost of living crisis. Like, you know, 12 months has only started to get a bit more buoyant now, but it was a tough 12 months. The cost of living is a definite crunch. So, you know, they say it's to protect the housing crisis. Well, the housing crisis is also because it's expensive to actually build in this country and to create houses with, you know, the different legislations and the whole processing of things. Like, you know, surely we advertise for a position, the position's not filled by the appropriate trained person in Australia. We need to fill the position. So why can't we actually use technology and streamline the process so that the costs of doing business are less? And then the industry may be more buoyant and able to survive when we do have these hiccups called COVID and called flooding. You know, God, we had flood straight after the bloody COVID saga. And to reiterate Stephen's comments, you know, I saw it firsthand as well. Like, Echuca was under siege. We had water everywhere. And, you know, there was all the guys that were picking fruit, working in cafes, working in pubs and clubs. They were there beside us with our bloody sandbags and shovels and maybe a couple of beers afterwards.
1: Yeah, it's such an interesting story. And like you say, these are people who become very quickly, especially when emergencies hit, part of our local communities. Dean, thank you so much. And
2: no worries.
1: Look, it's a conversation that's going to continue. Like we were told, it's more of a federal issue, but certainly those emotions being discussed in the lead up to the Victorian election as well. That's Dean Oberon there from the American Hotel in Echuca, where a significant portion of his workforce people on sponsored visas, or even often people coming here and working while they're backpacking around the country. Marcus is in Moi. What do you think about this highlighting by the hospitality industry, Marcus, of what Australia could look like, especially in the regions, if the migrant workers just weren't there?
3: Well, I think it's a huge issue that a lot of the politicians clearly do not understand. I'm actually an immigrant. I arrived here in 1977. Actually, 2 days ago was the when we arrived, and I was 16 years old. The politicians at the moment are absolutely pathetic. The Labour people have basically spent whatever they needed to spend. I mean, that said, they've picked up a few decent things that needed to be done. Pauline Hanson's group, I don't know how anyone can trust them. You look at what's going on with that narcissistic president they've got in the USA, and you sort of think, well, you know, he's an absolute bully, and to just suggest that people can't come here. The issue is not the fact that we've got people coming in. The issue is the government have not, or not necessarily the government specifically, but we have not kept up, and we've privatised absolutely everything. We've got ourselves in an absolute mess. The worst thing you can possibly do is stop the backpackers coming in. They're not going to stay here for that long. They're going to do what they have to do. They're going to work. They're going to pay. They're going to do this, to do that. But they help so, so many people.
1: Steve, Marcus in Maui, thank you so much. As a migrant, I do appreciate that your migrantversary from 1977, and as Stephen Ferguson from the Australian Hotels Association did point out, look, One Nation at this stage federally saying that they are in support of backpacker workers, but it's the overall migration that they're pushing back against. Stephen Ferguson saying he wants a cost analysis of all of these policies. What do you think? What are you seeing? 1-300-303-468 is the number. This on the text. Hi, Jane. I just spent a couple of nights in a hotel in Ballarat. This morning, my room service breakfast was delivered by a quote-unquote white Aussie. I almost fell over. All the other staff I saw were of Asian descent, and they were absolutely wonderful. Where would we be without them? Sue, that's exactly what the hospitality industry wants you to ponder. Where would we be? And Jeff saying, could not agree more with Stephen. That's Stephen Ferguson from the AHA. That ad is probably going to pop up in your social media feed. And this from Trevor. Hello, Jane. On the immigration issue, no one is talking in depth about international students. The universities will need to make up the revenue. So do the fees for local students need to go up? Does less research happen? And so forth. Trevor, it is such a part of the mix as well. And don't forget, a lot of people who come here to study also do jobs in their out-of-study hours as well. 1-300-303-468 is the number. What's for Dinner Wednesday is coming up very shortly. We're going to head to Shepparton in just a moment, where there's been a few pledges ahead of the state election. But for the moment, let's get some traffic from Transport Victoria.
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5: That's Caroline Ferguson for Transport Victoria. A number of roads remain closed across the state following localised flooding, and some roads are closed due to damage caused by water. Go to the Vic Traffic website for more information. Heading to the west, first of all, emergency services are attending to a serious collision on the Princess Highway at Heathmere between Surrey River Goray Road and Finks Road. You might like to divert using Woolsthorpe Haywood Road and Tyrendara Ettrick Road instead. The Western Highway is faring well from Ballarat through Stawell, Horsham and Ill all the way through to the south Australian border. If you're heading up to the north, we've got some road repairs on the go at Gisborne. Brady Road's closed both ways between Parkview and Moreland Streets. And up at Kahuna, look out for change conditions over the Gunbower Creek on Kahuna Island Road due to road damage, but no major hold-ups on the Calder Highway. It's travelling well out of Bendigo through Wedderburn, Witchyproof, Sea Lake, Redcliffs and right through to Mildura. If you're heading up towards the northeast until the middle of November, the rams connecting the Hume Freeway and Watson Street and Wallen are closed for interchange upgrade works. You can just just hop on and off using the exit ramps at Epping Kilmore Road instead. If you're making your way through Wangaratta, Oven Street's been cordoned off between Cusack and Docker Streets for maintenance. But no major hold-ups. The Hume Highway is travelling well through Wallen, Seymour, Euroa, Violet Town, Benalla, Wangaratta, all the way through to the New South Wales border at Albury-Wodonga. If you're heading east, the Princes Highway will give you a good run through Warragul, Trafalgar, Morwell, right through to Sale. And it's also an incident-free drive to the southwest on the Princes Highway, heading out of Geelong through Winchelsea, Colac and out towards Warrnambool. And from V-Line, trains on the Gippsland, Bendigo, Geelong and Ballarat lines will run at a reduced capacity due to train faults. And coaches are replacing some evening trains on the Ballarat and Gippsland lines as well, and some nighttime trains on the Seymour line due to track maintenance and upgrades that are underway. If you'd like to find out more, head to the Transport Victoria or V-Line websites. You can report any problems by giving the statewide drive team a call on 1300 303 468 or safely text 0467 842 722.
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1: Where it's just gone at 28 to 5 and Tim Bone is in the building. We're going to be talking eggs very shortly. So send a text to 0467 842 722. Just text eggs if you want to receive some eggspiration, some inspiration for the kitchen and how you cook your eggs. We'll send you an ABC recipe and love to know what you do with your eggs. Is it mostly baking or is it eggs on toast every morning for breakfast? Well, with the Victorian election drawing near, there are pledges being made all around regional Victoria from all of the parties, left, right and centre. And Shepparton has received their fair share of promises. Labor last week pledged to review the city's bus network next year if re-elected, while today the Nationals have said they will start works on a second crossing over the Goulburn River if they win government. These are both projects the community have been calling for quite some time. Great to have the CEO of the Committee for Greater Shepparton, Lindy Neuenhauser, with me today on the show. Lindy, it sounds like Shepparton getting quite the spotlight from some of our politicians.
8: Yes, it's quite a pleasing outcome to see this amount of interest and some pledges that are really consistent with what the broader community has been calling for quite some time.
1: Well, of course, when the new Premier was appointed, he said the airport rail was going to be one of his major infrastructure focuses for Victoria. And I think people in regions were sort of going, well, sorry, how about our bus services? How about our train services? What's the situation like with buses in Shepparton?
8: So I think the simple message there is we're a growing city. We're continuing to grow. We have significant outlying towns and communities, but we also have growing manufacturing and health services delivered to a much broader catchment, and the bus network just simply has not kept up.
1: So you would like to see that change. So I guess if Labor get in, those buses are going to be reviewed. I mean, that's a call for a review. It's not exactly dollar figures being pledged, is it?
8: Look, it's certainly the first step in securing, a more appropriate network of public transport within the town, within the city. And we certainly know that we've seen growth. We've seen housing developments extending further out than we've known, than has was it the case about 20 years ago when it was last reviewed. So we think a review will draw out the obvious things of, you know, a bus route that stops halfway through a housing development, and, you know, not being able to get to some of our industrial zones where most of our manufacturers are based.
1: I'm chatting with Lindy Neuenhausen, who is the CEO of the Committee for Greater Shepparton. Now, you might have been listening to Raf Epstein this morning on ABC Radio. There was a bit of federal data that came out showing the shifting and moving nature of where the worst storm affected parts of Victoria are. I think Werribee topped the list this year, but a few years ago it was Shepparton. And when you were flooded, of course, it's got impacts on insurance costs, but also people were kind of cut off from certain parts of town, to what I understand.
8: Yeah, so the best way to think about Shepparton is we are Victoria's biggest city on its biggest river. So the Goulburn runs from south to north all the way up to the Murray River, and there's only a small number, about four river crossings that can carry freight across the river. So in Shepparton we have one, it's the Causeway, and yes, during the floods it was closed, which forces considerable extra distance for anyone to travel. And when I say we are a city on the river, we actually have the sister city on the other side of the river called Maroopna. And so the two towns function as one city. And unlike, say, a border town on the Murray, where you've got government on either side, you've got government services located and education services on either side, ours have increasingly consolidated to one side of the river. So

0: needs for the future.
1: What did the Nationals pledge?
0: So they've pledged $25 million to progress the planning and development for a second crossing. So there has been considerable work being done previously. Community has been advocating for this for well over 30 years. So there have been a number of starts. What we're hoping this will be is one that actually, that actually builds the bridge and gets over it.
1: Will $23 million do it?
0: No, that will not fund the full cost of the bridge, but it will go a long way to starting the works that allows us to fully understand what the cost will look like, and then starting to plan for that. We also know that unless it is made a state priority by a Victorian government, it does not make its way up to the federal level to actually secure funding at a federal level. So this announcement, if enacted, if they form government, will actually be that first trigger for commencing a whole range of steps that actually lead to its construction.
1: Well, it's a promise, but it's something. Thank you so much for your time, Lindy.
0: No, delighted. Thank you.
1: That is Lindy Neuenhauser, the CEO of the Committee for Greater Shepparton. Buses and river crossings on the agenda for both sides of politics ahead of the state election. I'm just thinking of people in Swan Hill who we know, we did a broadcast there recently, are desperately, desperately hoping that a new bridge might be on the horizon for Swan Hill. So it looks like Shepparton's getting the attention. What about all the other places in the state that need it too? We're going to talk eggs in just a moment. The ACCC have taken action against some egg suppliers for what they consider to be dubious business practices. Of course, egg companies denying it. Here's a dream song to get us there.

0: What's for dinner?
1: Take over easy asparagus beer. Hot dogs and baked beans and sauerkraut.
2: What's for tea?
1: Red butter, mushrooms and chicken pie pie. Pink lemonade on the 4th of July.
2: Mom, what's for dinner?
3: And you know what that means? Tim Bone is in the house. MasterChef alumni and a toasty master in Ballarat. Do you love a good egg, Tim?
4: Hi, Jane. I love eggs. I don't think we eat enough eggs.
3: Really?
4: I think they're the most glorious thing that chooks have ever given us. They're amazing. And you can do so, so much with it. And that's what I'm excited to be on today, Jane, and get our listeners to ring, call in, text in. How do you do your bum nuts? I want to know.
3: You've been waiting all day to say that.
4: Are we poaching? Are we scrambling? Are we frying? What are we making frittatas? What do you do with your beautiful eggs? Where do you get your eggs from? That's what I want to know.
3: Yeah, I'm really interested because, look, listen to the Country Hour yesterday. You can go back and find the podcast. If you want to deep dive into this ACCC case where they're, you know, accusing some egg makers of a little bit of collusion. Of course, those egg suppliers, including Sunny Queen, have completely denied all charges. But that, I'll leave that to Warwick Long on the Country Hour. But I do want to know, where do you get your eggs? Because, look, some people might just go to the supermarket, enough, buy what's cheap. Perhaps you always go for barn-laid cage-free or even organic, although they're pretty pricey. Or perhaps you know somewhere in your local area in regional Victoria where you can go to the farm gate. Whenever I am driving somewhere, I'm like, please, everyone, please look out for the egg sign.
4: There's it's a glorious couple. Thing, isn't it?
3: Oh, and it's like, you know, usually sort of, I don't know, sometimes you get them for $5 a dozen, maybe about $8 on a roadside stall. Or maybe you even go the whole hog and actually have chooks yourself. So tell us where you get your eggs. Now, we've got a recipe extravaganza for you today as well. If you text the word egg to 0467 842 722, you're going to receive a link to an ABC article which has a whole carton of great, easy and alternative ways to cook eggs. And look, a lot of our brekkie shows, there was egg puns galore this morning.
4: So yeah, I'm sure there was.
3: We won't go there. Now, we've had a question through already. Hi, Jane and Tim. Just wondering if anyone makes egg flip. We grew up having it and I haven't had it in years. Henry.
4: Wow. That takes me back. And because essentially, egg flip, it's like an egg milkshake. So essentially, you're just blending a raw egg in your milk with a bit of vanilla, maybe a little bit of sugar to sweeten it up a bit, an egg-flavoured milkshake. I don't actually mind it. I know one of the big milk, like flavoured milk chains bought out the egg flip flavour as a sort of a retro throwback a few years ago, and I didn't mind it. I could get around that. What about you?
3: Look, I can remember doing that as a kid, but yeah. I have this this sort of feeling that perhaps sometimes people would just chuck a little bit of whiskey or something in the egg flip, which I think makes it eggnog if you add a bit of cream.
4: Christmas is just around the corner. Yeah, it is a bit of a spiked eggnog kind of deal, and it's giving me Rocky, like movie Rocky vibes, where he used to just chug raw eggs when he was training for that big boxing match as well.
3: Yeah, I reckon the egg flip was the precursor to the protein shake, and now we just get something in a carton,
4: exactly.
3: You know, add some powder to it. But
4: that's
3: essentially,
4: right.
3: Egg is protein and lots of good amino acids. Yeah.
4: Well, that's it. Eggs are so good for you. And I know we go through these different cycles of eggs are bad for you. No, eggs are fantastic for you. But I think at the moment we're realizing how good eggs are in terms of the protein that it can give you. And like you're saying, there's so much good stuff in eggs. We just need to eat more.
3: So Shovel has texted in and said this is how he cooks his eggs.
4: Okay.
3: Crack two eggs in a bowl, half full of water, prick the yolk with a toothpick, cover with Glad wrap, put in the microwave for 1.5 minutes, put on toast.
4: Oh.
3: And breakfast is ready. Shovel, that sounds very, very simple. I will say I do know someone that did that without pricking the yolk. Boom.
4: Oh, really? Oh, that would have made
3: egg,
4: a mess.
3: Literally egg all over the microwave.
4: Oh, no.
3: Also, do not do what my cousin did, which was microwave an egg and then bite into it.
4: Oh, no.
3: Hot yolk exploded all over his face.
4: egg on his face,
3: burns,
4: so to speak.
3: Like full on burns, though.
4: That would be like lava. And I know people do swear about cooking their eggs, whether it's you can do scrambled eggs in the microwave, poached eggs, boiled eggs. But yeah, I'm a bit old school. When you go to a cafe, Jane, and you get eggs on toast, what's your go-to? Are you doing poached, scrambled, or fried? What do you like?
3: I will always go poached in a cafe because...
4: Do you?
3: Look, for a start, Tim, I'm not really a fan of paying for eggs on toast in a cafe because
4: no.
3: I can't quite cop having to pay. Yeah. What are we talking now? Like, we're talking about $20 or more.
4: Essentially. Yeah.
3: So it's got to be pretty good or a pretty special occasion because I am a tight ass, I will say. But if it's a cafe, I will always go for poached. And usually I'll go a hollandaise as well because those are two things that I don't do at home.
4: True.
3: So I don't nail my poached eggs. I'll ask you how to do that. And also the hollandaise, just not something that I have ever really made the effort for. So definitely poached. What is the secret to a good poached egg, though? I mean, I know it's a really simple question, but so many people just say, I never do it because I stuff it up.
4: People get scared about poaching eggs at home, but it really is so simple. And I know there's lots of TikTok videos and Instagram about little hacks about how to do it, but I'm super old school, but super simple. So nice pot of water, rolling, boiling water, add a little bit of vinegar. So if you've got a nice pot of water, add a couple of tablespoons of just regular white vinegar. That's going to help to hold the egg together. And then, so rolling boil, make a little bit of a whirlpool with a slotted spoon. Just it doesn't have to be a ridiculous, like, crazy whirlpool. Just a gentle whirlpool. And then I crack my eggs into a little ramekin.
3: Room temperature or from the fridge?
4: Always room temperature.
3: Okay.
4: You're going to get a better result.
3: Tick.
4: Crack your eggs into a little ramekin. And then you just slide the eggs into your nice, gentle whirlpool. And then you'll see them start to do a little bit of a circle. And that just helps so you don't get all of those crazy stringy bits and hold the egg together. And I like my poached eggs really nice and soft. So I'm only cooking them for a couple of minutes. Turn the heat off, and then once they finish, just get them out with a slotted spoon, dry them with some paper towel, onto your sourdough toast.
3: So, but how do you know when they're finished? Like, how long?
4: Well, I work on 2 to 3 minutes. It depends on how you like your eggs. Some people like them a bit more cooked through.
3: Opaque?
4: Yeah, once it's not translucent anymore and you don't get any of those raw-looking bits of egg, you're good to go. And then you've got these most beautiful poached eggs you've ever had.
3: Text the word egg to 0467 842 722, and we will send you back an ABC article with links to a whole lot of great egg recipes, and give us a call. Let us know where you get your eggs from. 1-300-303-468. How do you like them? Poach, fried, scrambled. I do a little technique where I use a really heavy cast iron pan, Tim.
4: Oh, yeah.
3: Once it's up to the boil, pop the eggs in, turn it off.
4: Yeah.
3: By the time you stuff around getting the toast and everything else ready, usually the residual heat will absolutely cook those eggs perfectly. This one from Helen saying, I get eggs from the local fruit shop from hens that are cage-free and pasture raised. Always, I reckon, good to know that the eggs are local.
4: 100%.
3: So, Tim, when it comes to baking, like, I made cream puffs the other day, and really all it is hot water, butter, flour, and then a whole stack of eggs.
4: Yeah.
3: It is so easy. Oh. Are you a baker? Do you do things like cream puffs?
4: I don't do a lot of baking. I'm more of a savory chef, but I do have a great... I love making custards and lemon curds and things like that. So I've got a go-to lemon curd recipe, which is really, really lovely to use up beautiful free-range eggs. So, and it's super simple. It's just three eggs, three egg yolks, 1 cup of caster sugar, 1/2 cup of chilled unsalted butter, and then the zest and juice of 2 lemons. So you just put all of that into a bowl. But I love to cook my custards and lemon curds bain-marie style. So
3: double boil.
4: Double boil. So then you can control it. If it's getting too much, you can take it off the heat. So and all you do is just mix that together until you've got a beautiful lemon curd, and it's the most amazing thing. But Jane, I go through a lot of eggs at my toasty shop, obviously, because I do a lot of brekkie toasties, but I get my eggs from just a little country town not far out of Ballarat, Creswick, and the most beautiful free-range eggs from Creswick Open Range Farm. And I go through about 15 dozen eggs a week. But when you go to the effort to get good quality eggs, it really does make a difference. And the yolks on these eggs, they'll hurt your eyes. They're so bright. And I was cooking them the other day, and out of one dozen, I had four double yolkers in one dozen eggs. And you know they're some healthy chooks.
3: Absolutely. Tim Bone is my guest today. Of course, Master Chef alumni and Toasty Master in Ballarat. 1300 303 is the number. And if you text the word egg to 0467 842722, we're going to send you an ABC article with a whole lot of great egg recipes. Shane's in Orvale. How do you like your eggs, Shane? Boiled, fried, scrambled, poached?
0: Oh, well, I do like them very runny when I cook them.
4: Yeah.
0: I guess, on the pan. But my question is, for several years, I was eating two raw eggs in the morning in a glass. Because I've heard conflicting comments about that you can do it, then I hear other things that it's bad for you. But over the years, I noticed I was getting very serious gut cramps where they were making me debilitating gut cramps, so I'd be on the ground.
4: Really?
0: Holding my stomach. And ever since I stopped doing it, they've gone away.
3: Okay, Shane, I'm not a doctor, but whenever you're eating something and getting stomach cramps, I'm probably back off a bit. I have Googled it, though. Not going to lie, I'm not an expert. Although eggs are highly nutritious, eating them raw does raise your chance of contracting salmonella. They may also interfere with the absorption of certain nutrients. So I'm not going to say that's a flat-out no, Shane, but if you're having symptoms like that,
0: it wouldn't happen 6 or 12 months at a time when these cramps would happen, and I was having them every morning.
4: But
0: you see people like bodybuilders and that do it. Arnold Schwarzenegger, for instance.
4: Back in the day.
0: So I thought it would be a quick meal replacement.
3: I don't think you're wrong, Shane. But look, we might. I think we're going to have to pass this, handball it to TMI and find out. Look, all I would say, Shane, is if you're having any situation where you've got gut pains, go and see your doctor. Stop drinking the eggs. And I don't know, should we really be taking health advice from Arnold Schwarzenegger?
4: Yeah, I know. And that was the good old days. And like you said, a lot of those are probably replaced by protein replacements now.
3: Maybe a little bit safer. This is a cooking segment, not a health one. So please, any advice is very much loose at best.
4: We're not doctors.
3: Tim Bone is our guest. Russell's in Yalka. You get your eggs from where, Russell?
5: From the backyard.
4: Oh,
3: happy days.
4: And Russ, I bet they're the best eggs you've ever had in your life.
3: So what's your favourite thing to do with them, Russell? Are you baking with the eggs, or is this just scrambled eggs for days at your place?
5: I'd say scrambled eggs. The boiled eggs, and my wife's German, their family put soy sauce on their boiled eggs.
4: Soy sauce?
5: I've never seen that before.
4: I've done Worcestershire sauce, but soy sauce, okay.
3: Hey, Russell. Curried eggs, is that ever on the menu?
4: Yes.
3: Oh, Tim's face just lit up.
5: You're making me remember Mum's curried eggs.
4: I know, me too, Russ. That's making me think of my mum too.
3: All right, Russell, you're going home. You're going to go and collect the eggs from the chickens in your backyard. And in honour of us here on Statewide Drive, you're going to make curried eggs for lunch tomorrow.
4: Please do.
3: Oh, delicious. What's your trick to a good curried egg, Tim?
4: Obviously, my mum, I don't know what she used to do, but they were the most amazing thing. She'd bring them to barbecues and I'd just eat the whole plate. But obviously, boiling them to perfection, not to where they're too floury, but then you got to scoop the yolk out. I use a Japanese mayo because I think it's the added MSG, makes it nice and tasty. A little bit of curry powder. And then once you mix that together, then you pop that back into the whites because you've got to have those glorious curried eggs.
3: Sorry, so you're currying the middles and keeping the whites.
4: Yeah, my mum used to
3: That's
4: curry the middle.
3: Fancy.
4: And then you'd put it back into the boiled whites and then you'd put them onto a platter. Very retro and old school. A little bit of smoked paprika over the top. If you're getting fancy, maybe some chopped chives over the top.
3: Love
4: just
3: that.
4: Just great. And another one that I remember, toad in the hole. I don't know whether people do this when you have a barbecue on a Sunday morning. You have your bit of white bread, you cut out a hole in the middle, and then you have that on the barbie and crack an egg in the middle, then you've got that toad in the hole. Doesn't that just remind
3: Love
4: you of your
3: it.
4: Childhood?
3: The texts are coming in thick and fast. Can't stomach it now, says Mark. But a 3-egg Tabasco and lemonade smoothie used to be breakfast in the mid-30s for Mark from Toolybuck. I reckon that could be a hangover cure if ever I saw one. And this from Leo at Gundowring. G'day, Jane and Tim. I have been cooking eggs in the microwave for years. It's the white that explodes, not the yolk. There you go. So you don't have to spoil it by pricking it. Every morning I throw 3 eggs in the microwave dish with an inch of cold water and a sprinkle of salt. Throw a couple of rashers of bacon in my hair dryer. I'm going to say that's an air fryer.
4: Yeah.
3: And give it an 8 minutes on high and throw 2 pieces of bread at the toaster and bingo. Brekkie is ready in less than 10 minutes. Delicious. Yum. Thank you so much, Leo. Fail-safe poached eggs, 3 minutes, no more, no less, in boiling water or just off the boil with a bit of vinegar in the water. The perfect egg every time from Matt. I think we're going to have to leave it there because the Bureau awaits and we need to get to news. Tim, thanks for the inspiration.
4: Jane, this has been excellent. Everyone get out there and break.
3: You picked it. He is a dad. That is Tim Bone. And thank you so much for all your calls and texts. What's happening with the weather? Angus Hines is on duty at the Weather Bureau. So warming up a little, Angus?
6: Hey, good afternoon. It is going to be warming up a little. Not today. We've sort of passed our peak for the day today, and it's been pretty mild. In fact, cooler than average for the entire state today. We've been on the cool side, pretty cloudy in the south, bright and sunny in the north, but most places have been struggling to see their temperatures climbing today. But the good news is in the next few days, those temperatures are on the way up, and it's sort of each day a little warmer than the last. We go on this very long run where the temperatures are climbing. So I'll give you a quick scan around the state for tomorrow. What we're expecting, we're looking at a mostly sunny day. There'll be a bit of cloud around, perhaps a mix of sunshine and cloud, but plenty of good bright spells around Ballarat. 19 degrees is the high there, in and around central parts from Melbourne down to Geelong. About 20 degrees is the high in those areas. Across the southwest, 20 degrees, bit of cloud, plenty of sunshine. Same thing through the Wimmera and up to the Mallee. Could even be seeing 23 or 24 around the likes of Swan Hill and Mildura.
3: Hey, we're going to leave it there. Thank you so much, Angus. I just wanted to very quickly before news. We've got about 30 seconds. Tammy, how do you like your eggs best?
7: I love my eggs poached. Absolutely.
3: And do you choose them in any particular way? What's best for poaching?
7: Heston Blumenthal educated the public to say that the best way to poach eggs is to get the freshest ones because of the consistency of the white. And boiled eggs are best for older eggs because of the consistency of the white. They peel easier.
3: Tammy in Warragul, you've just given us a beautiful tip right up to the news. Next hour, we're going to talk about the state of homelessness in Victoria. We'll get a state polls update from Richard Willingham. Text egg to 0467 842 722 if you want our recipes.
8: Good afternoon, Nicholas Hines with ABC News. The Victorian Coalition says it's unlikely that it would fully fix a $1.5 billion funding shortfall for the state's firefighting services if it wins next month's election. Georgia Lenton-Williams explains.
9: A report by Victoria's Auditor General has found the state's fire trucks are ageing, with about a third of them 20 years old or more. Shadow Minister for Emergency Services Danny O'Brien has told 774 ABC Melbourne the opposition will provide more funding than the government if it wins the election, but it's unlikely to meet the full shortfall.
10: I don't think that we're going to find the money for $1.5 billion.
9: Meanwhile, the Minister for Emergency Services, Paul Edbrook, says the government is supporting fire authorities.
11: The Victorian Fire Services are the best funded in the nation.
9: The Firefighters Union says the fire services are in crisis.
8: The Australian Defence Force has confirmed an investigation is underway after a recording device was found in the cabin of a Navy ship. The device was discovered on Sunday while HMAS Lewin was docked in Cairns in far north Queensland. Senator Jackie Lambie raised the incident while speaking in Parliament today. She says she received a letter from a person who claimed the device had been found in the shower facilities. Defence didn't clarify exactly where the device was located or if it targeted male or female quarters. A man has been charged with the murder of Melbourne woman Jada Allen Bonner. The 21-year-old woman was found dead in a Carlton apartment early on Saturday morning. The 31-year-old man handed himself into police and was interviewed by homicide detectives yesterday. He's now been charged with murder and is due to face the Melbourne Magistrates Court later today. The Prime Minister says the government will review a federal court ruling that found former Environment Minister Tanya Plibersek made a decision without authority halting a billion-dollar mine. Regis Resources has successfully challenged an Aboriginal protection order made in 2024 that it says made the McPhillamys Gold Project in central west New South Wales financially unviable. The court heard today there were issues with how the then Environment Minister assessed a protection claim made by a Wiradjuri elder over the area near Blaney. Prime Minister Anthony Albanese has told Question Time the court found it was invalid.
12: This is a complex legal case, and as it's a legal matter, we will work through the judgment together with the Attorney General and we'll consider the findings very carefully indeed.
8: The US president says a massive oil, gas and mineral exploration is getting ready to begin in Greenland. Here's Patricia Tiano.
9: While Donald Trump hasn't shared any details about the exploration, he says experts are telling him the amount of easily available oil is far greater than that of almost any land anywhere in the world. Last month, the US, Denmark and Greenland signed an agreement aimed at ending tensions after the president's repeated threats to take control of the strategically located in mineral-rich island. The deal expands the U.S. military's role in Greenland, making way for two new bases and Trump's Golden Dome missile defense system, while reaffirming Danish sovereignty and Greenlanders' right to self-determination.
8: The groom, who was injured in the Hunter Valley wedding bus crash which killed 10 people in 2023, is seeking damages from the coach hire company, alleging that he was deceived. Giselle Wakamatama reports.
13: In 2024, driver Brett Andrew Button was sentenced to a maximum 32 years jail over the crash in 2023. In sentencing, he admitted to being opioid impaired and engaging in risky behaviour. The groom, Mitchell Gaffney, hired the bus and in a civil lawsuit in the district court alleges the company, Link Bus Lines, made false representations about its service and was deceitful in its conduct. Link Bus Lines was fined $650,000 for heavy vehicle breaches in August, admitting recruiting a driver who put the community at risk. The company said Button had been medically cleared by his doctor and deemed fit to drive.
8: And a Vincent van Gogh painting, unseen publicly for more than 60 years, has drawn crowds in Hong Kong ahead of an auction this weekend in New York. The Dutch artist painted chestnut trees in blossom in the French village of Auvers-sur-Oise about 2 months before he died in 1890. Fine art company Sotheby's estimates the painting will fetch more than $257 million, which would mark the highest auction price ever for a Van Gogh artwork. Weatherwise, across Victoria, it's a cloudy afternoon in the south and a mostly clear afternoon in the north. And tomorrow, it'll be partly cloudy right across the state with cool to mild conditions. In Melbourne, it's partly cloudy at the moment. And tomorrow, mostly sunny 21 and mostly sunny on Friday as well. Right now, it's 14 degrees.
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3: It is so good to have your company here on Statewide Drive. Yep, I'm only filling in for Prue for the week. We are halfway there, but loving the stories and the issues that we've been discussing this week. You can always call me anytime on 1300 303 468. Now, Mildura had some pretty serious blackouts recently. When we spoke to Powercore, they said it was unprecedented. A ute hit a power pole, took out low and high voltage power lines, and hundreds if not thousands of people had their electricity supply interrupted. Since then, I've had some interesting conversations with people who I would say are curious about how renewable energy could perhaps help out in a situation like that. One person on Facebook was asking, how do I make sure if something like this happens again, I've still got power? Is it actually worth me getting a battery and some solar panels? Well, before six, we're going to meet a man who, before retirement, decided he didn't want to put up with the bills, and he certainly didn't want to deal with what people in Mildura have dealt with most recently, days without power. He's gone completely off-grid when he needs to. I'm going to find out how he did it. And can you believe that he now runs an EV and his household for about $10 a week? So stay listening for that. Richard Willingham on the way shortly to update us about the situation with state politics as the election campaign ramps up. And in just a moment, we're going to speak to Deborah Di Natale from the Council to Homeless Persons, because the data out today is not good for people working to help people find secure housing, and of course for anyone who is experiencing that themselves.
15: Call now on 1300 303 468 or text 0467 842 722.
3: And just before I was speaking to Lindy Neuenhauser, the CEO of the Committee for Greater Shepparton, where in flooding in 2022, the bridge situation really was highlighted when Shepparton was essentially cut in two, services on one side and a whole lot of people on the other. Since then, the Nationals have pledged several million dollars, multi-million dollars, to actually go through with looking into what it's going to take to make a bridge a reality in Shepparton. I did sort of say, what about poor Swan Hill, the leader of the Victorian National Party and Shadow Minister for Roads and Road Safety, Danny O'Brien, was listening in. Because, Danny, look, I do know that you do listen to this show on the regular to keep in touch with what's happening in regional Victoria. Swan Hill, give me the update, Danny O'Brien.
16: Oh, look, of course I was listening, Jane. We all love ABC regional drive programs. So, yes, I did hear you say, what about poor Swan Hill? Well, I was in Swan Hill yesterday too. So, and I was there with Brett Hosking, our fabulous candidate, announcing that the Nationals and Liberals will commit $100 million to rebuild the Swan Hill Bridge. This is, like Shepparton, a project that's been around for a very long time. This one's a little bit more further progress. We've got federal money on the table, thanks to the former federal coalition government, $60 million still there. And we just need now the New South Wales government to commit. They've done some of the early, or most of the early design works, but we will get the $100 million on the table from the Victorian side of things if we're elected and actually get that bridge built.
3: So would you need that matched by federal government or other sources? $100 million, I mean, it sounds like an eye-watering amount to me, but obviously bridges are damn expensive, Danny O'Brien.
16: They are, and that's just the Victorian component. So what we need is further commitment. I think New South Wales has put in about $6.5 million already on the to do the planning. It's their responsibility to do the planning work on this bridge, and we'd need them to up their commitment to their $100 million. As I said, we've got $60 million already on the table and still committed under the current Labor government, but originally committed by the former Nationals and Liberals government in Canberra. So we've got that money there. We'll just need New South Wales to commit, and we can get on with actually building that new Swan Hill Bridge, which is a critical one. The one that's there now is 130 years old. It's a single lane, and it is a constraint on growth and tourism, freight movement, everything in that neck of the woods. And Brett Hosking, our Nationals candidate, has been a great champion to make sure that we get it done.
3: If you are a candidate in the Murray Plains electorate, you are welcome to call me and tell us whether or not you're going to match to this commitment of $100 million for Swan Hill and its bridge at the election. As far as I understand, Danny O'Brien, One Nation not willing to commit to anything budget-wise until they actually open the books should they take government. Do you think that kind of leaves the local constituents a little bit kind of at sea whether or not they will commit to a project like this?
16: Yeah, it's pretty curious, Jane. I was there in Shepparton this morning with Shane Sarley, our candidate for Shepparton, and heard that the One Nation had said, oh, we need to get in first and see the books. Well, the books are publicly available. That's what the state budget is. And while we all have some concerns just about what the true state of them might be when we get in there, we in the Nationals and Liberals are developing fully costed policies that are responsible, that have worked out what the current situation is, and making commitments as we able to the projects that are needed, in particular projects in regional Victoria, because we do need to get a fair share for our regions. So we're doing that. I'm not sure why other parties wouldn't be able to, but with the support of Shane Sarley in Shepparton and Brett Hosking in Murray Plains, we are pushing these projects and we will deliver them if we're elected.
3: Danny O'Brien, Monday's Roy Morgan poll suggesting the election is way too close to call at this state. Will you work with the Liberals and One Nation if you need to form government?
16: We'll work with the Liberals, who are our coalition partner. There's only one coalition in the state, and we are absolutely focused on winning majority government. To be honest, we need majority government in this state to fix up the problems that we've got created by 12 years of Labor. And it's important that Victorians understand if they want to get rid of Labor, they need to vote for the Nationals and Liberals candidates. We are the only parties that can actually form government and reverse the decline that we've had in this state, give Victoria a fresh start, and most particularly, give regional Victoria its fair share.
3: Danny, thank you so much for calling in. Look, I'm not going to lie, Danny was listening to the program and heard me take a little swipe about the bridge situation in Swan Hill, now telling us that Nationals will commit $100 million to that. If you're in the Murray Plains and your local candidate has committed to that project, you are more than welcome to join the conversation on 1300 303 468. My producers are going to find out whether or not Labor or the Liberal Party or even One Nation are willing to put any commitment through on the situation in Swan Hill, where locals have desperately been asking for a bridge, a new bridge, for years and years and years. On to a really serious issue as well, one which I hope gets a lot of attention in the lead up to the state election. Homelessness in Victoria is getting worse, according to a report out today, and our services just aren't keeping up with demand. Some of them are even being forced to close at times. The report smashed homelessness services at breaking point by the Victorian Homelessness Network shows that more than two-thirds of the state's frontline homelessness services have been forced to temporarily close their doors due to staff shortages, capacity limits, and safety incidents. Joining me now is Deborah Di Natale, the CEO of the Council to Homeless Persons, which is part of the Victorian Homelessness Network. Good afternoon, Deborah. And did you wish that our politicians would consider funding homelessness services as much as they are figuring out infrastructure like bridges in regional communities?
17: Look, good afternoon, Jane. Of course, we think that this is a really excellent opportunity for all leaders across political parties to be making a commitment to end homelessness in Victoria. We know that those numbers are going up, and we know that the best outcome we can get for Victoria to thrive is to ensure that every single person has the dignity of a home. And our services are at breaking point. This report was a very sobering report to tell us that across the whole of the state, 76% of services were unable to assist families with children who were either homeless or experiencing or at risk of homelessness. That is a stark result, and I would expect that we get leaders across all political parties to say that their priority is to ensure that, A, the services are funded adequately so that people who are at risk, women who are coming in, who are living in their cars with their kids, young people who are coming in and need a safe place to stay will get one.
3: I mean, that is obviously just so challenging for people who are experiencing homelessness. But for people working in the sector, Deborah, how heartbreaking must it be to go to work and realise that 70% of people you're trying to help, you just can't?
17: Oh, look, I always say that the people who are on the front lines in homelessness services are a special and unique group because they do a job like nobody else in Victoria. They're coming into a service system that is broken, and they are often saying, we're coming in to provide people with housing, but there actually isn't any public or community housing for me to exit people into. They walk in, the lines are through the door, are right up half the street. By 9:30 or 10 a.m, every single housing option is exhausted. And I've actually had a frontline worker say to me, when I went in there for about 3 hours just to watch what was happening in the service, say to me, I've got this young woman here and I have to make the heartbreaking decision about whether I tell her to continue sleeping rough or to go into what I know is a really inappropriate and dodgy rooming house. And I shouldn't be having to make these decisions when all I want to do is provide someone with a safe home. So, yes, you're absolutely right, Jane. It's heartbreaking.
3: What would it take to fix what you call a broken system, Deborah Di Natale? Would it just be fundamentally more money, or would it be better support services for people working in the sector, or, of course, more houses?
17: Well, the single biggest thing that would make a difference in terms of getting people into homes is to make a commitment to build 80,000 more social houses across Victoria. That's a combination of both public and community. And we're asking all leaders of government just before the election to commit to a homelessness strategy in Victoria. We have that commitment from the Shadow Minister and Deputy Leader of the Liberal Party, David Southwick. And we have an intention to commit from the Labor Party Minister, Minister Stakos. So we feel as though we're going to get that commitment, whoever forms government, and that will be a very good start to talking about the system reform that is needed to end homelessness in this state.
3: 80,000 public and community houses is a lot, Deborah. Is regional Victoria even more difficult for people facing homelessness?
17: Oh, we know in regional Victoria it's more difficult on two fronts. One, in terms of the frontline services. So if we have a look at all of the state, we're looking at 73% of services in regional Victoria had to close their doors because they were just overwhelmed, the phone was ringing and they didn't have enough staff, compared to 58% statewide. So we know that they're under-resourced. And what I've actually heard is that if a staff member in regional Victoria isn't able to come in for the day, they just have to close the service because they haven't got the backup. And you've got a number of things at play that make it more difficult in regional Victoria. I mean, when we talk about demand, that can exceed supply in both regional and metropolitan areas. But in regional Victoria, there is a really limited range of suitable social housing. And we also know that the Real Estate Institute of Victoria, the vacancy rates in regional areas was rising much, much faster in terms of an increase in rent. So you've got the rental increases going up faster in regional Victoria than metropolitan Victoria. You've got less services and supports, and you've got a real problem in terms of being able to secure staff at the front line. So lots of things going on in the regions that make it really tough.
3: So, Deborah, you know, for people listening going, yeah, but what can I do about it? Would you recommend that people get hold of the candidates in their electorate and start asking them, what's your policy? You've said that the Liberals are committing to a homelessness strategy and there's the intention to commit from Labor. I mean, we're hearing that One Nation could be a serious contender in many seats in regional Victoria. Would you ask that people go and talk? They're all out at markets. They're all spruiking their election campaign. Is it a chance for normal Victorians to just go and start that conversation? What are you going to do about homelessness services?
17: Jane, we are really hoping that every single Victorian will go to their local member and say, the number one issue we want to hear you talk about in this election is how, A, you're going to build more social housing and, B, you're going to end homelessness. We know that in terms of cost, it's a really smart decision because you spend less money on health and you're spending less money on justice. So, but most importantly, it's the ethical and right thing to do to have a compass that says every single Victorian deserves the dignity of a home. And if I can leave listeners with this message about what's going on, the face of homelessness in Victoria today is a woman between the ages of 25 and 39 who's leaving family violence and has a child or children under the age of 11 in her care. If she ends up homeless, which is what is happening, she's living in her car or in an unsafe rooming house or couch surfing with those kids for 18 and a half months before she can get access to social housing.
3: Oh, Deborah, it's heartbreaking, isn't it? But thank you so much for really pointing out the people who are really, really at the crux of that issue. Thank you so much for your time. That's Deborah Di Natale, CEO of the Council to Homeless Persons. And the data out today, smashed is the report. And it really does describe the situation for people on the front line. Bob Rustin is someone you might remember hearing on Statewide Drive. Bob and Barb Rushton, a few months back, spoke to us about delivering food to people all over Gippsland. They've decided to do this off their own back. They're not part of a formal structure. It is an incredible story, but I thought of Bob when I heard about this report, which essentially just says the system is broken. And as we heard Di say, you know, people are just having to shut the doors of services because they just don't have someone to back up if someone else is sick. So, Bob, good afternoon to you. And I have to say, Bob, we had a pretty overwhelming response when we first spoke to you. People just saying, what a bloody legend. Why isn't there more people like Bob who are just going to get in there and do the hard work and help people? So how's it all going?
0: It's going incredibly well in regard to having the time to get out and see these people and do something, simply because we've got massive support in regard to a few churches here in Bairnsdale that have jumped on board, and individuals. It's not a church thing. There are beautiful individuals that have jumped in and they're helping as well. And, you know, it works, but it works because we're not in a framework of politics. We're not in a framework of a charity. We just, everyone who's involved in this are just people that have compassion and want to get out and help. And, you know, it's just a beautiful thing to see.
3: So, Bob, this report sort of highlighted that 3/4 of services, these are frontline services, were unable to assist families with children at risk. Is that tracking with what you're seeing, Bob? When you go out to places where people have set up impromptu camps, are you seeing people with kids in tow as well?
0: Not a lot, because a lot of those people are confined to the towns.
3: Right.
0: And we mainly go bush, sand dunes and coastal areas where there are parks where people are secreted away, and that's our main effort, because in town people can walk to Vinnie's, to Sally's, to Neighbourhood House, but where we go, there's nothing. There's not water. We take them slabs of water, and the only water they get is what we take them, and food each week. So we see a different scenario altogether where we go, and but it is getting worse. One of our major supporters, a team from Lakes Entrance, a wonderful lady there and a nurse that have a residence in Jemison Street and are supporting local people with all these problems. I was talking to them this morning, and Nikki said to me they're getting cut back in their funding, and it's just so needed at the moment, and why it would be cut back, I don't know.
3: Well, as we heard from Deborah DiNatale, so often people who don't have secure housing end up, you know, costing the system so much more when it comes to the justice system. Family violence is a real risk for people. I understand that you had this idea of first, you know, reaching out to people going through homelessness by a coffee situation at a court. Can you run me through that, Bob? How does hanging out at a courthouse inspire you to feed people who are homeless? Yeah.
0: Well, it started with us. I had a good friend who was in court in Bairnsdale in May 24, nearly 2.5 years ago. He wasn't coping, so I said I'd come and support him. We're at court, there were probably 25, 30 other people there, and you could see the distress on their faces, some of them, not coping. So we hung around there. I stood there for 4 hours with him before he was called in. And I thought I'd just love a coffee, or I'd love it, whatever. And you can't get it. So my wife, Barb, and I, next week, we went back, and we've done coffee, biscuits, cold drinks to everyone at the courthouse at Bairnsdale for the last 2.5 years.
3: That's incredible. And now you've extended it into heading out into the bush and finding people sleeping rough, experiencing homelessness around Bairnsdale and in Gippsland. Bob, is there a way that people can help out? Are you pretty easy to find if people are in Bairnsdale or around Gippsland?
0: If people are in Bairnsdale and they go to the courthouse on a Wednesday and some Thursdays, not every Thursday, because some Thursdays it's at Orbos, they'll see an old white Land Cruiser out the front of the courthouse, and we're there helping people. But what happened that drove us into the homeless side of it
18: I was at court and I walked up to a lady who was very distressed in a probably mid-70s with a tray of coffee. And I said, would you like a coffee? And she looked at me and said, I'd love a coffee. How much are they? And I said, there's no cost. And she was very happy about that. And we said, would you like a couple of biscuits with that? And she looked at me long and hard. She said, can I have four? And I said, you can have whatever you like.
3: So she probably really, it had been a long time since someone offered her a free cup of coffee and maybe hadn't had that much food recently, and four biscuits were going to fill a hole.
18: Well, she was homeless.
3: Yeah.
18: And she was living in a car, and that got us into this. And the next week we just got in the vehicle and went from Eagle Point up toward Orbost into all the bush spots out in the tracks in the forest, and we found eight people homeless.
3: Mm-hmm.
18: And that was the start of it 2.5 years ago. And we get up to 35 homeless people in the bush and who need assistance, who are on the edge of being homeless. And it's not rocket science. As I say, we're not employed by anyone. We're not told what to do or what the parameters are. We just get out and do it. We've got some beautiful people who have jumped on board and help us. And to the point now, winter was pretty hard and very, very cold. And we had people in the bush who's living in tents and cars who are really cold and doing it hard. And about 6 months ago, we started buying caravans, old caravans, 1980, 85 pop tops, and getting them roadworthy, tyres and everything working, and we've given away, we're up to number six, and we give these away to homeless people.
3: You need to be sainted. You are a saint, Bob, and I know we're going to get the calls that we did get last time, not only feeding people but providing them with a warm place to sleep. Unbelievable, Bob, and look, all the best with what you and Barb are doing. And if you'd like to get in touch with Bob, I'm sure if you call us here at Statewide Drive, if you want to make a donation, we can help you out. Bob, thank you so much. And I want to check in with you. I reckon we need to check in with you before the election to see if there's any movement on promises from politicians. But all the best with it all, Bob. You really, really are a local legend. Thanks for your time.
18: Thanks so much to the ABC for airing it, you know, and bringing this to the fore.
3: Oh, and the good thing is that Bob's also inspired other people around the state from calls that producer Andrew took last time who go, oh, can you put me in touch with Bob? I want to know how he's doing it and I want to do something similar. So Bob Rushton there, feeding the homeless, people experiencing homelessness in Gippsland, off the back of reports which say the response to homelessness and people facing insecure housing is broken in Victoria. We'll get a state polls update in just a moment on ABC.
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14: On ABC Victoria, you're with Jane Neal.
3: It is 29 past five. We're running late, but how can you not want to hear more about what Bobby is doing? Buying caravans to give people somewhere warm to sleep and feeding people experiencing homelessness in the Gippsland region, a local legend if ever there was one. Not many people I'd keep Richard Willingham waiting for, but I reckon Bob's one of them. Rich, many people talking about homelessness, many of the politicians pitching for election in November, or is it not that sexy and getting much attention?
20: Look, it's not getting the attention it probably deserves, although I will say that the state government actually opened this week, or will open on Monday next week, but they've announced it's opening a new health hub on Flinders Street opposite the station for homeless people. It's a really big facility, $36 million, and it's a centre for, you know, it's being run by CoHealth, but it's a medical centre for homelessness, for people suffering homeless and also drug addiction. Often they, the group they're targeting often have, it's struggling with both. So yes, when you put it that way, the Labor government is doing something in that space. We haven't heard a lot of pitching on it. And this was something that was committed to some time ago, but yes, I think, you'd like to see more of it. to be honest, but it's a hard sell, I think, for politicians who are trying to appeal to pretty much middle Victoria.
3: And rein in the budget. Deborah Di Natale, the CEO for the Council to Homeless Persons, told us a few minutes ago they need 80,000 public and community houses to actually meet the demand. So that is a very big ask. Richard, elections, there's usually a debate with the leaders. Are we going to see any of that before the Victorian state election?
20: Look, I'd hope so. I hope so. Politicians are saying the right things. I think the big thing to watch will be who, if it's a traditional Labor versus Liberal Premier's debate or whether others involved. I think Ben Carroll said he's happy to have a debate with Warren Pickering. Jess Wilson doesn't want to get dragged into that. I think there's a concern from some about if you include One Nation, are you legitimising them as a force? But polling suggests that a lot of voters are interested in hearing from them. So watch that one. We'll go on and on, I think, for a while. I really hope from a democratic process that we do see some debates from our leaders. I think the public deserve to see them debating each other rather than just being reduced to sound bites on the news or quotes in the paper. I think it's important that people get a good look at how our politicians perform, and I think hopefully we can see some interesting debates that discourage lines just being repeated over and over again, and we actually get into the nub of some issues.
3: Have we got any indication from Warren Pickering, the Labor of leader of One Nation, whether or not he would partake?
20: No, nothing yet. So we'll see what happens.
3: Another candidate has been removed as a Liberal candidate. Tell us about that seat and what happened.
20: Yes, it was a bit of a bombshell. Grant Hutchinson was a long-time Liberal member of the party, and he was dumped fairly unceremoniously on Monday night out of the blue. The party executive, which Jess Wilson sits on, no matter the decision, he's subject to some litigation, and basically the fear was that that litigation, that legal case, was going to play out in open court during the campaign, and it might include some information about party tactics, and it would be very embarrassing for the party. The party seemed pretty willing to move him on. I don't think everyone was always happy with Grant Hutchinson anyway. I think some people fairly, it's not me to judge, saw him as too old. He was actually older than the MP, retiring MP he replaced, David Hodgett. There was also concern that he might have been too far of the conservative side, the sort of hard right of the party. And he's been replaced with a younger bloke by the name of Toby Wooldridge, whose father was a federal minister, Michael Wooldridge, and his auntie was a state minister, Mary Wooldridge. So a bit like Jess Wilson, whose father was also a state MP.
3: So it's in the blood.
20: It is.
3: Watch
20: family
3: this space.
20: Business.
3: Question without notice, Rich. How long until parties actually have to nominate candidates? Like, when's the deadline? Because there's still a few seats that we're waiting for people to be announced in.
20: Well, they got right up when to the close of nominations. I know the pre-poll opens on the 18th of November is when the pre-poll opens. But I can't tell you off the top of my head. Hold on. I'm looking it up. This is riveting live radio.
3: Here we go. I'm going to ask you about how you like your eggs if you're not careful. But I just find it really fascinating when there's been some candidates who have put their hat in the ring for so long already and have been literally on the campaign trail for months and months. And yet there are some seats in regional Victoria where I sort of speak to people and they go, well, have the Liberals put up a candidate yet for Wendouree? And you kind of just don't know if it's a...
20: The 9th of November.
3: So they've got until the 9th of November.
20: To nominate.
3: That gives them a pretty short lead into the election, doesn't it?
20: Yeah.
3: Yep. Is that a strategy, do you think, that they don't have to do all of them?
20: I would imagine they're not going to win those seats if that's their strategy.
3: Interesting. Richard, thank you so much. How do you like your eggs, by the way? What's for dinner Wednesday was all about eggs.
20: depends on what time of day it is and how much time I've got.
3: You'd be the kind of guy smashing a raw egg protein shake in the morning, wouldn't
20: Definitely.
3: You?
20: Definitely. You do not know me well, if that's what you think.
3: Richard Willingham there. Thank you so much for your time, ABC political reporter. Always happy to be asked anything at any time, but a bit specific about when he likes to eat his eggs. If you've just joined us, why are we talking about eggs? Well, Tim Bone joined us earlier for What's for Dinner Wednesday, and we just wanted to know where you get your eggs. Do you get them from the backyard? One of our callers said, totally. Got the chickens in the backyard. Love a good fresh egg. A lot of people enjoying getting their eggs from regional producers and places where they know how the chickens are treated. Anthony in Great Western saying, pickled eggs are the perfect snack. I've never pickled an egg. I've pickled an onion, Anthony. I think I may need more information about that process. I'm assuming, what, do you just boil an egg and put it in vinegar? Poached eggs using a shallow fry pan, says Patrick and Paul and Hamish from Bendigo, doesn't fall apart as much. I'm totally on board with that technique, using a shallow fry pan to poach eggs. So water in there, not oil. And then just kind of, I just turn it off when they're sort of looking almost ready. There's a local cafe, says Sharon in Ballarat, that does a lovely whipped egg. Do you know how they would do it? Apparently, to make whipped eggs, Sharon, you separate the whites from the yolks, beat the whites in a clean, grease-free bowl until they're soft, firm and reach a peak, and then you add the yolks back in. Sounds like a bit of a process, Sharon, but I've never had a whipped egg. Anyway, we're running late for news headlines, so we probably need to say good afternoon to producer Andrew Kelso.
19: Good afternoon, Jane. Police are investigating a fatal collision in Heathmere this afternoon. It is understood two vehicles collided on the Princess Highway at about 2:30 p.m. The yet-to-be-identified driver and sole occupant of one vehicle died at the scene, while the driver and sole occupant of the second vehicle was airlifted to hospital with life-threatening injuries. At this stage, the circumstances surrounding the collision are yet to be determined. Colobum Water has issued a boiled tap water alert for Cahoona because of a burst water main. The advisory said the issue occurred near the corner of King George Street and Cahoona Island Road last night. Colobum are advising residents to boil tap water before drinking, food preparation, cleaning fruit and vegetables, making ice, and for preparing baby formula and brushing teeth. The Prime Minister says the government will review a federal court ruling that found former Environment Minister Tanya Plibersek made a decision without authority.

0: made by a Wiradjuri elder over the area near Blaney. The Prime Minister, Anthony Albanese, told Question Time the court found it was invalid. And a Vincent van Gogh painting, unseen publicly for more than 60 years, has drawn crowds in Hong Kong ahead of an auction this week in New York. The Dutch artist painted chestnut trees in blossom in the French village of Auxerre-sur-Oise about 2 months before he died in 1890. Fine art company Sotheby's estimates the painting will fetch more than $257 million, which would mark the highest auction price ever for a Van Gogh artwork. And that's what's making news this afternoon, Jane.
1: Oh, it's a stark contrast, isn't it? Talking about funding for homeless services and then thinking about one painting being worth enough to build not one but two bridges and probably fund a whole lot of homes as well.
0: Sorry, exactly, of course. I mean, I laugh, but it is actually extreme when you put it like that.
1: It is the dichotomy of the world that we live in,
0: indeed.
1: Andrew. Hey, just backtracking, because if you joined us earlier, you would know that we did talk about dreams. We actually spoke to a neuroscientist because someone asked me recently, why do we dream? No idea.
0: What a question.
1: It turns out it's a lot to do with processing things that happen in our real life and perhaps running through them. Are you a big dreamer? I mean, I know that you've got big dreams in real life, Andrew, but when it comes to nocturnal dreaming, are you a big dreamer or are you one of those blokes that seem that don't dream as much?
0: I do dream a lot. I had a weird dream last night, and it's probably not a lot of it isn't really friendly for radio. It was nothing bad. It was just personal.
1: Oh, I was doing this radio show with this horrible woman.
0: Everything went wrong. Have you had the dreams? I think anyone in any job has a dream where things go wrong at work. I've definitely had those dreams a few times where none of the panel works, none of the guests shows up. I had a dream. I do tend to dream about the same kind of things, and it's interesting you say that about how they're processing. Subconscious processing of things that are worrying you in real life or playing on your mind. I do tend to dream a lot, not so much as a person, and I have had that as not myself. I've dreamt that I'm someone else, or I've dreamt that I'm taking on, I've dreamt that I was
1: Dr. Alex, we need to psychoanalyze Andrew. What's going on?
0: It's a new case study. It's interesting. Do you sort of find that sometimes do you sort of wake up sometimes, Jane, and think, oh, obviously, I know exactly what that dream's relating to, and other times you think, oh, where did that come from?
1: I always know what it's about. It's like, oh, you need to talk to that family member of yours that you're having a bit of conflict with.
0: Absolutely. I actually haven't spoken to Lockie in a while or so-and-so. I do get the dream a lot about, as you say, not necessarily, conflicts with people, but someone I haven't spoken to for a long time. I'll wake up and feel like, oh, I really should contact them, and I'll really miss them for the day, apropos of nothing, other than the fact that it was in my dream. So it's a really freaky feeling.
1: Oh, incredible. I've still got enough time to play one more dream song request. Andrew, thank you so much.
0: Thank you.
1: I think I'm a super dream because it's just nuts for me. I think I'm more exhausted half the time when I wake up than when I actually go to sleep. Overactive imagination, Mum always used to say. David Astle has a very good imagination. Are you a super dreamer, David, or some men say they don't dream at all?
2: I don't quite know what you mean by a super dreamer. Does that mean that I have my undies outside my pyjamas?
1: I'm sure you dream of being Superman. I just tend to dream all the time. My partner says, I don't remember my dreams. I hardly ever dream. And some people say they never dream.
2: Look, I do remember a lot of dreams only because I sleep with the blinds up. So I'm often woken just at that first light where I might be in that REM trance. And, had weird snowstorms in Kathmandu this morning.
1: So sounds like an album title.
2: Blizzard coming in.
1: Is it weird to admit, David, that sometimes if I go to bed early, I might accidentally, like if I'm doing a 9:15 bedtime, really trying to get the Z's in, I might fall asleep listening to you on evenings and somehow have weird crossword dreams.
2: Oh, dear. Well, I feel for you, Jane. That's not something I'd wish upon people. Particularly if you're not a crossword fan, however, nice segue, thank you for that. If you would like to decrypt the cryptic, we have got the creators of Minute Cryptic, which is a very popular app on many people's phones. We've got Angus and Liam coming in. I'm quite handy with crosswords. So we're opening up the floor for all the curly questions that you want to ask. We can help you just understand what this weird gibberish is all about.
1: That is a new one for me. I cannot wait. That sounds like your dream interview, David.
2: It will be a dream. So too is a bloke called Sammy J. Adding to last night's wonderful procession of presenters where we celebrated 774, well, we've got Sammy J, who's pretty much riding up in the little caboose with his stories about cartoons. Should be a fun show.
1: Oh, thank you, DA. On the airwaves from 7 o'clock around regional Victoria. Of course, 774.

celebrated 102 years yesterday. Happy birthday to them. Have you thought about going off-grid? Mildura, if you were there and you were one of those hundreds of houses without power for days, did it kind of cross your mind? Gee, I wonder what would have happened if I had a battery and some solar. Can you do it? Can you actually make yourself resilient to power outages? We're going to meet someone who has in a moment. Right now it's Elton John on Statewide Drive.

0: 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It is 18 to 6 on your Wednesday evening. And, of course, coming up, PM and Australia Wide and David Astell with you through until 10 o'clock on ABC Radio right around Victoria. 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
0: Before we go off grid and speak to someone who has incredibly reduced his bills at home to a sum that I think you're going to be gobsmacked to hear. Just a little note if you've joined us more recently, drinking water, that in Kahuna there is a bit of an alert. You actually need to boil tap water. Colobin Water has issued a boil tap water alert for the town because of a burst water main. If you live or work within Kahuna and surrounds, you must boil tap water before drinking, preparing food, cleaning fruit and vegetables and making ice, and all importantly, if you're preparing baby formula and even brushing your teeth. So they do ask that you heat water continuously until a rapid stream of air bubbles is produced from the bottom of the pan. So basically a solid boil. We will let you know if that advice lifts, but as far as I understand, that is still current. So an alert for needing to boil tap water in Kahuna from Colobin Water thanks to a burst water main. So if you're just about to put the dinner on, maybe even boiling some eggs, I'm sure it'd be okay boiling eggs, but anything else, you do need to boil that tap water. Now, a couple of weeks ago, you would have heard us talk about this many times on the radio. Parts of Mildura were left without power for days. It was kind of a freak accident, and according to the power company, it was unprecedented. A car hit a power pole. It took out low and high voltage power lines, and it did mean that they had to go around and check every single house that was impacted by that. And they're still counting the cost in Mildura. In fact, this morning, Grace Marshall on ABC Mildura Swan Hill spoke to the Mildura Wentworth Chamber of Commerce and Industry CEO Peter Alexander about them still counting the cost of this power outage. Here's a listen.
6: So not only was it the 21st of September, but it's the first day of school holidays. It's the Monday before the Friday of the public holiday for AFL Grand Final. The caravan park is fully booked. Good days. Power goes out. Nearly everybody has to leave the caravan park on day one.
0: So a huge impact to tourism in the region. And spare a thought for residents who, if you relied on the power, basically, I'm sure there were so many people that had to throw out a whole lot of food, go and stay with their neighbours and deal with the impacts of days without power. What happened after that, I noticed on social media that people started to ask others in networks where people share tips on getting bills down and maybe going off grid. I'm in Mildura. What would have happened if I was off grid, so to speak, if I had a battery and solar power? It got me curious about what is involved in going off grid and getting those bills down. And as we're hearing, in the event of an emergency or perhaps a storm, or like we heard, an accident in Mildura, your power supply from the grid is affected. Tad Hendry lives in Cape Patterson, where I understand you're happily retired, Tad. Good afternoon to you.
4: Oh, good afternoon, Jane. Yes, I live in down on the Bass Coast in southeast Victoria. Wonderful place. I can look out at the ocean. And I live in an estate where the average star rating of a house is 7.5 stars. And every house, it's mandated that they have at least 2.5 kilowatts of solar. Many people exceed that. And most of the residents have a battery as well. So we get very minimal bills by doing that.
0: I think you're pretty smug about that by it sounds. No offence, Tad, but it's a pretty good aim to have. But when you hear about places like Mildura, people who rely entirely on the grid, do you sort of think, oh, I wish people knew what it was like to have backup? Like, if your power went out completely, how many days could you actually go without power from the grid?
4: Well, we've had three blackouts here at Cape Patterson, and some have gone for 4 or 5 days. Now, if we have our battery with some charge in it, it will, like overnight, the next day the solar panels will kick in and charge that battery, provided that we take care of the load that we're using. And we've got favourable weather conditions, it can probably

0: last indefinitely if you take care of things.
1: Okay, so you're not using the hairdryer, you're not cranking the split system on, but in the state of emergency, you could do all the basics and keep the freezer running, maybe?
0: We can keep the fridge running, which we do. Induction cooktops, we can, we might be able to use one of the plates at a time instead of the whole lot, things like that. Obviously, we don't put the washing machine on, but it will keep all our basic needs running, and that includes a television, of course, which is an essential these days. So we can get by with minimal disruptions.
1: It's kind of incredible, Tad, that when you sort of do look at, forums where people debate whether or not it's worth getting off grid or getting solar or even the battery, that so often people just go, well, it doesn't make sense because I can buy all that power from the grid for way less than it's going to cost me to pay off my battery. What would you say to skeptics like that? Is it about more than just the actual dollars and cents you're saving? Is it about knowing that in a state of emergency, you could actually go off grid and be okay for a few days?
0: Yes, and it's also economic as well. Economics. Where I live, they've done studies on say conventional houses compared to a house that is say 7.5-star and has a good solar array on it. And they discovered that you could probably, or you will, pay off your house 3 or 4 times earlier than a conventional house that's on gas and hooked into the grid completely. So even though the upfront costs are more expensive, over the lifetime of the house, you're saving lots of money. And what I say, and my bills a month range from say $40 to $60 a month, so it's $10 to $20 a week. And my wife has an electric car, and we plug that into the grid at night time and draw down cheap electricity. So we can run her car for say 600 k's a week and run the house for $10 to $20 a week, depending on the time of the year.
1: Tad Hendry is my guest, and I would say that is retirement goals right there, because I guess, Tad, that gives you a lot more flexibility with what you're able to do outside of your home in terms of travel and that when you don't have these whopping great bills.
0: Yes. Like I hear people going into bill shock, getting astronomical electricity bills. And one of the big tips that I can say to the listeners is that if you're planning on building a new home, make sure that it's energy efficient. And there's lots of tricks that you can do that don't cost any extra. You can build with conventional building systems and have a really great house. And basically, what we do is that we train the winter sun into the house, which is the north sun. It's lower in the sky in winter, and in summertime, when it's higher in the sky, we can exclude it so that it's not working against the house. And we do a few other tricks, like having thermal mass. So then in winter, when the sun comes in, it heats your house up, dissipates at night time. In summertime, it's exactly opposite. We're down by the coast, so we get lots of southerly breezes. So we can train those through the house and cool the house down naturally.
1: Tad, why did you want to share your story? And look, for listeners, they're thinking, oh, I need to talk to this bloke. He sounds like he has got it sorted. I found out about you through the wonderful Tamara Dimitina from the New Joneses, and you've actually told your story, and I think there's videos and info available as part of the Great Energy campaign they've pitched. You can head to thenewjoneses.com and you can find out way more about how people like Tad get their bills down, what they do when they're building a new house, or even renting, how you can keep your bills down. Has it kind of been really satisfying, Tad, sharing your story and helping other people perhaps start this journey?
0: I've always had this philosophy on building houses that work with the natural environment. It stems back decades. As a young guy, I finished a carpentry apprenticeship, and like many young people, I threw a backpack on and travelled the world and looked at all different houses from around the world, and soon cottoned on to that people build houses obviously for the environment they're in.

0: Australia is a bit slower with things like that. You know, we can build the same house in Tasmania as what we can up the east coast, you know, and into Queensland. And we don't think about, you know, the position of the sun at times of the year. And like I said, you know, the wind and all that sort of stuff. So I've always been fascinated by that. And the end result of that is having a house that's extremely comfortable to live in and is very, very economical to run.
1: And if the grid goes down, everyone's coming to your house, Tad.
0: They do, yes. My daughter came one time and she was complaining about not being able to put all the elements on the induction cooktop. And I pointed out to her that if you look out the window, there's no other lights on in houses around the town, and the power's out. So just use one, and we're okay.
1: I'm going to have to find out more about this community that you have moved into. Tad, thank you so much for your time.
0: Good. Great talking, Jane.
1: Oh, pretty inspiring. Tad Hendry there lives in Cape Patterson. Like you said, it's an intentional community where there are restrictions and regulations about how you can power and build your house. If you want to know more about Tad's stories, just head to thenewjoneses.com and check out the Great Energy Stories. Tips on how to fit out a new home, build one, or even keep your bills down in a rental situation. I don't know, bills $10 to $20 a week and you're running your car from that too. Pretty inspiring stuff. Hey, thank you so much for your company this afternoon, for all of your stories, the sad ones, the inspiring ones, the egg ones. I'm Jane Neal. Thanks to my producers, Andrew Kelso and Marnie Reed. We're going to do it all again tomorrow afternoon from 3. Newstown now.
2: Good evening, Nicholas Hines with ABC News. A 31-year-old man charged with the murder of Jada Allen Bonner in Melbourne's Inner North has made a brief appearance in court. The 21-year-old woman was found dead in a building on Cardigan Street in Carlton just before 2 a.m. on Saturday. 31-year-old Laban Ali was arrested yesterday morning. Police say he was known to Ms. Bonner. He made a brief appearance at the Melbourne Magistrates Court this evening. He was not required to say anything and will next appear in January. Ms. Bonner's family and friends will hold a smoking ceremony and vigil in her memory on Saturday night. An investigation is underway after a recording device was found in the cabin of a Royal Australian Navy ship. Stephen Clark reports.
3: The device was discovered on Sunday while HMAS Lewin was docked in Cairns in far north Queensland. The ABC understands it was found in a female-only cabin. Crossbench Senator Jackie Lambie raised the issue in Parliament this morning. She says she received a letter from a person who indicated the device had been located in the shower facilities. Defence says it's taking the matter extremely seriously and has been referred to the Joint Military Police Unit. It says it can't comment further at this time for privacy reasons.
2: The Victorian government says it is committed to supporting the state's fire services after a report found they only have about a quarter of the funding needed to address critical equipment upgrades. Here's Georgia Lenton-Williams.
4: The report from Victoria's Auditor-General has found fire authorities need $1.5 billion to make sure fire trucks are fit for purpose over the next 8 years. Emergency Services Minister Paul Edbrook says the government is delivering record funding.
5: We've budgeted $800 million already.
4: He says he's confident the full funding will be delivered if Labor is re-elected. Meanwhile, the opposition has accused the state government of fiscal mismanagement, saying it has denied firefighters new equipment in an attempt to balance the books. But the opposition stopped short of committing to funding the shortfall if it wins the election.
2: A driver has died and another has sustained life-threatening injuries in a collision in Victoria's southwest this afternoon. Police say two vehicles collided on the Princess Highway at Heathmere about 2:30 today. The driver of one vehicle died at the scene, with the other flown to hospital. Police are investigating. The federal health minister is vowing to forge ahead with controversial private health insurance changes for over 65s. The bill has been struck from the parliamentary agenda after the Greens teamed up with the Coalition and Independent Senator Jackie Lambie. The proposed changes would wind back the rebate for older Australians receive on their private health cover, freeing up $3 billion to be spent elsewhere in the aged care sector. Mark Butler says the government intends to reintroduce the bill to Parliament tomorrow.
6: It is important that the Parliament have a proper debate, that these really important questions for older Australians are not held hostage to political stunts.
2: Ukraine's state emergency service says three people have been killed in a Russian attack on Kyiv. Two bodies have been recovered from a high-rise apartment building at Desnyansky in Kyiv's northeast, where 21 people, including a child, were injured. Rescuers have so far saved 16 residents and extinguished a fire, but say search and rescue efforts remain ongoing. Meanwhile, one person has been killed and another injured after a non-residential building was hit at Holosievsky's in the capital southwest. And the Prime Minister has wished Pope Leo a speedy recovery following his lung cancer diagnosis. The 71-year-old pontiff is recuperating in hospital after doctors detected cancer in his lung during surgery. Anthony Albanese says he hopes Leo recovers with full health as soon as possible.
7: Pope Leo is a source of inspiration for Catholics and many others right around the world, but particularly here in Australia. His is a voice for peace, for humanity and for reason in our complex and troubled world.
2: And to the weather across Victoria, it's mostly calm conditions across the state at the moment. A cloudy evening in the south, mostly clear in the south, mostly clear in the north rather, with moderate south to southeasterly winds. Tomorrow, it'll be a cool to mild day for the state with partly cloudy conditions and light to moderate southeasterly winds turning northeasterly during the day. And in Melbourne, partly cloudy at the moment, but things are set to clear up ahead of the weekend. Tomorrow, mostly sunny 21. Friday, partly cloudy 23. Saturday, mostly sunny 25. And on Sunday, mostly sunny 26. Right now in Melbourne, it is 14 degrees. That's the latest from the ABC newsroom. I'll be back at 6:30.
8: Good evening. Good to be with you on PM. I'm Barbara Miller on Gadigal Land in Sydney. Tonight, taxing trusts, a rocky road for the government's planned bill, with the Greens raising concerns about loopholes for private school fees. Also, can the new White House press secretary survive after an excruciating first briefing? And an entertainer on and off screen, Alan Kohler, signs off after three decades at the ABC.
9: You can ask him a couple of questions in the makeup chair and the most surprising stories will come out, like when he used to kill a lamb in the backyard when he lived in Perth, or when he hid in a bath during Cyclone Tracy.
8: We start today in Canberra, where the federal government's proposed new tax on trusts is facing opposition on multiple political fronts. The Treasurer, Jim Chalmers, has introduced a bill to Parliament to impose a minimum 30% tax on discretionary trusts. Both the Coalition and the Greens are calling for a Senate inquiry into the proposed legislation for different reasons. Economics reporter Tom Crowley is following developments. In simple terms, what is a discretionary trust and who uses them?
10: Well, the government's focus is particularly people who use them to pay as little tax as possible. So trust funds are used for a whole range of different purposes. Not all of them have this discretion built in, but that term discretionary trust is one that the tax office and others use to identify trusts where the trustees can move funds around in a variety of what you might call advantageous ways. So, for instance, they might move them into the names of their children or their spouse or other people associated with the trust, or they might move them off into a holding company and perhaps take the income in a future year. All of these sorts of strategies can allow people to pay significantly less tax than if the income that they earn was simply earned through the regular income tax system. That's the activity that the government is saying it wants to crack down on in the form of a 30% minimum tax on these particular types of trusts. What makes this a complicated exercise, though, is trying to write the laws in such a way that you target those discretionary trusts, and particularly those that the government is most motivated by, the people they believe are unfairly minimising their tax, without capturing all of the other trust users. Getting this law right, it's a precision strike in a very complicated area. It's a difficult and technical exercise for the government.
8: And small businesses use this type of trust, and that's the concern raised by the federal opposition, that this move would hurt small businesses. Why do small businesses use the trust, and how's the government responding to the criticism from the opposition?
10: There are a range of uses that small businesses have for trusts that the government accepts are legitimate uses, including things like, I suppose, greater control is maybe the quickest way to sum it up, over their assets. For instance, passing a family business on through generations, but also some protection against business failure lawsuits. Again, the flexibility is another one of them. Some 350,000 small businesses, that is about one in six of the small businesses that are active in Australia, make use of discretionary trusts and could potentially be subject to this new 30% minimum tax. And although the Treasury says that not all of those small businesses will be subject to the tax, and the government is offering some restructuring assistance for businesses to be able to use an alternative structure without quite so much discretion if they don't wish to pay the tax, Tim Wilson from the opposition, the Shadow Treasurer, and others from the business lobbies are arguing that this still represents a significant imposition on many small businesses, that even restructuring is not so simple. Small businesses might have to refinance. There would be lots of challenges for them. And they're really trying to make the case up against Labor's fairness argument that these are people who are minimising their tax bill, highly wealthy, taking advantage of loopholes, if you like, in the tax system. The Coalition is framing this very much as being about fish and chip shop owners, you know, small mum and dad businesses being stung by this tax. That's the line that is starting to cause some nerves, I think, on the Labor backbench, where there are a couple of MPs starting to be a little bit nervous, really, about an accumulation of issues where the Coalition is seeking to portray Labor as anti-small business. This is another one of those.
8: And the Greens also have concerns, albeit different ones. Let's just hear party leader David Shoebridge.
11: Deeply concerned that there's some new carve-out for the wealthiest to get some tax lurk when they're paying their private school fees. We want to make sure that this is closing these loopholes and not opening them.
8: Tom, can you explain what he means here?
10: Yeah, so too many loopholes, the Greens' concern. Labor has made a number of concessions, both in the May budget and since, in result of opposition from these business groups, to try to tie up various loose ends and, I suppose, carve out from the tax what Labor takes to be reasonable uses of discretionary trusts. And one of those is an exemption for charitable giving, or giving to any body that doesn't itself pay tax. So that might include, you know, religious organisations, for example, charities, community organisations, sports clubs, but also perhaps private schools. Now, this is something that you can do with a trust already, and the treatment of private schools doesn't necessarily change. But the Greens' argument is, well, if you're bringing a 30% tax in, but you are exempting those sorts of payments, well, what if parents have a greater incentive to use their trusts to pay private school fees? This is one of the many questions that then gets into complicated corners of law and exactly whether the ATO guidance allows parents to use trusts for school fees as such. One of the many things for the lawyers and the accountants to pick over, but from the Greens' perspective, it's an example of Labor watering down its laws to please the business lobbies that they say Labor will have to amend. And of course, the Greens' numbers in the Senate will be crucial, because there's no chance at all that the Coalition will support this, and that means that Labor requires the Greens. So on the one hand, it has to balance a public campaign from the Coalition and from small business advocates that it's concerned about, but on the other hand, to actually get this bill through the Parliament, these Greens' concerns might have to get a hearing as well.
8: Sounds like it's got a ways to run yet. Tom Crowley, thank you so much.
10: Thanks, Barb.
8: The National Redress Scheme was set up in 2018 to help survivors of institutional sexual abuse receive compensation and support. But a long backlog of claims means thousands of applications will likely not be finalised by the closure date of 2028. A parliamentary inquiry has now recommended the scheme be extended so all applications from child sexual abuse survivors can be processed. Brooke Young reports.
12: For survivors of institutional child sexual abuse, like 46-year-old Laura, the thought of reliving their trauma to receive compensation is terrifying.
13: It's an awful cloud to have hanging over you for something that really should have been resolved years ago.
12: Laura is just one of tens of thousands of victim survivors who are navigating the National Redress Scheme. The scheme was set up in 2018 in response to the Royal Commission into Institutional Child Sexual Abuse. It was a way for victims to apply for financial compensation and get an acknowledgement from institutions of what they suffered as children. But for people like Laura, who still have open applications, the scheme's June 2028 end date is looming.
13: To be frank with you, I have cancer and I worry that it won't get closed out before I die.
12: Today, the cross-party committee handling the scheme released its latest parliamentary report, calling on the government to extend the system beyond 2028. It also wants an extension of the application deadline from July next year to December. Jackie Mead is the CEO of No More, a legal service that's been helping victim survivors navigate the scheme for the last 8 years. She says an application extension would give people time to decide if they're ready to come forward.
14: Sadly, there are always going to be people that are not ready, but the extra 6 months will really allow us to deliver an information campaign that lets people have all the information they need to decide if this is what's right for them.
12: ABC analysis shows that with the current monthly processing average of nearly 1,000 applications per month, the redress scheme would not clear all of the claims already on its books until 2029. The chair of this parliamentary committee, Jodie Bellier, says they originally anticipated around 60,000 applications in total. They're currently sitting at 85,000.
13: We are anticipating in the last 12 months a surge, taking the total number of applications to about 109,000. So that's nearly double the projected numbers when the scheme was first set up.
12: Ms. Bellier is herself a survivor of child sexual abuse. And she understands how taxing these processes can be.
13: There are people that have submitted an application that they've had to actually put it on hold because the process of telling your story and recounting the trauma is triggering and traumatic.
12: Jackie Mead agrees that the process can be confronting, even though it was designed to be simpler than going through the courts.
14: It requires you to write down what happened to you, for the institution that was responsible for your abuse to provide their details, and then for all of that to go in front of an independent decision maker to decide if you meet the standard of a balance of probabilities that abuse occurred.
12: Social Services Minister Tanya Plibersek would not be drawn on whether the government would extend the scheme beyond 2028, but in a statement said that her office had accelerated processing applications. To extend the deadline would be complex, as the federal government would not only need to negotiate with the states and territories, but also with institutions. Laura believes that the institution she has a claim against isn't being held to account by the scheme.
13: I have grave concerns that the group I came from is deliberately stalling for the closure of this scheme.
12: The government says it will closely consider the recommendations and respond in due course. After all she's been through, Laura says she now just wants closure.
13: I think it's really important that these recommendations are taken seriously because there's no closure for many of us.
15: That report by Brooke Young. And if this story has raised concerns for you or anyone you know, you can call the National Counselling Helpline 1-800-RESPECT. That's 1-800-737-732. Things got fruity at Parliament House today when the Nationals pulled a stunt with pineapples. The Department of Agriculture has released a draft assessment on the risks of importing pineapples from India and Indonesia after both countries requested market access. The Nationals MPs are raising economic and biosecurity concerns and are asking the government to make sure the foreign pineapples don't reach our shores. Oliver Gordon reports.
16: I think I might put my pineapple down.
17: Pineapples at Parliament House.
16: Well, good morning, everyone. It's great to be in cold old Canberra this morning with our beautiful tropical fruits here, our beautiful pineapples from Queensland.
17: Behind a table of pineapples, Nationals MP Michelle Landry stands with a collection of politicians and farmers. They gathered at Parliament House to launch a campaign to block pineapples imported from India and Indonesia.
16: So we're sending letters to the Labor Party ministers and suggesting that maybe there needs to be more regulation on this and more investigation into, what can go wrong with these pineapples, because if we bring in fruits that have got diseases in them, it will decimate our whole industry.
17: A draft report from the Agriculture Department has suggested the import of commercially produced de-crowned pineapples to Australia from commercial production areas of India and Indonesia be permitted. And while a spokesperson for the Agriculture Minister, Julie Collins, has insisted that does not mean trade will occur or is imminent, pineapple growers are alarmed. William Oakes is a fourth-generation farmer from the Sunshine Coast and travelled to Canberra to raise his voice.
18: We're concerned about some of the pests that are present over in these countries and pests that aren't present here in Australia. We want to make sure that DAF is doing a reasonable and practical assessment and making sure that the conditions that are being put forward can be achieved on farm, not just in the laboratory.
17: Australia currently permits the importation of de-crowned pineapples from the Philippines, the Solomon Islands, Taiwan and Thailand. The Department of Agriculture's draft report into Indonesian and Indian pineapples assessed everything from harvesting and handling processes to pests, fertiliser application and transport. But Nationals leader Matt Canavan isn't happy with the draft report's outcome.
19: It'll only take one pineapple from India or Indonesia to have a terrible disease that then could devastate our whole pineapple industry, costing thousands of jobs in this country.
17: Australia has free trade agreements with Indonesia and India. Professor of Chinese Business and Management at the University of Sydney, Hans Heindrich, says it's important strict technocratic processes are followed.
20: We have our very strict relations, and these are relating to health, they're relating to quarantine, and they are not open to interference in the end. That's part of a very well-established international structure, that we play by those rules.
17: He says it's important the Australian government maintains strong diplomatic relations with India and Indonesia.
20: Oh, it's essential. I mean, we have most of our export-import relations with China, of course, but part of that very focused relationship with China is that we also try to diversify our relations with other countries, our trade relations. So we would take those very seriously, especially with India and Indonesia as the two either most populous neighbours or the certainly future partners for growing economic relations.
17: In a statement, Minister for Agriculture, Fisheries and Forestry, Julie Collins, says Australia is a proud two-way trading nation and the Albanese government will never compromise on biosecurity.
15: Oliver Gordon there. I'm Barbara Miller and this is PM. You can hear the program live or you can catch up later on ABC Listen. To follow the program, just search PM and then press the heart icon on the app. It would be unfair to judge most people from their first day in a new job. But when you're the White House press secretary, there's not much time to find your feet. And it's fair to say the new spokeswoman bombed. Katie Zachariah's first press briefing lasted just 14 minutes. More than half of that time was taken up with a long opener where, sounding nervous, the Conservative commentator and strategist touted Donald Trump's achievements.
21: He is an energetic president.
15: She took questions from just three reporters, talking at length when asked about work-life balance and getting a little muddled.
21: The idea of not spending evenings with my kids is completely unacceptable. So my husband, that's a good one.
15: The only question that dealt with policy was quickly batted away.
21: I'll have to get back to you on that.
15: And she almost buried the lead about Kimberly Guilfoyle, the US ambassador to Greece, who's been facing corruption allegations.
21: We have asked Ambassador Guilfoyle to resign. She has been a wonderful asset to the team, and we wish her well. Okay.
15: Bruce Wolpe is a senior fellow at the United States Studies Center and a former Democratic staffer. What did he make of the new press secretary's debut?
22: As I was watching it, I was thinking who Saturday Night Live is going to put on TV for NBC on Saturday night that looks like her. She has a definite Mar-a-Lago look. Who she succeeded, it was absolutely terrific, Caroline Levitt, because she was able to be fully across Trump's mind, whether you believe in Trump or not. She was very effective in telling the world where Trump was and what he wanted to do and why he wanted to do it and why he wasn't backing down on anything. Zakaria has a lot of work to do. She was hesitant and looked like she couldn't wait to get out of there on the first press conference that she held.
8: Look, it is a really tough job, isn't it? And no one could expect her to be up and running at 100% on day one. But is it a little surprising that she was quite so bad?
22: Yes, but it'll take a few sessions. Let's see how she is next week. Let's see how she is in Alaska, where Trump is headed for some campaign work. She needs really to just get on top of issues and speak with confidence. I think she has the intellect to do it, and that we will see her get stronger. But I think the mood in the press room is going to be more hostility towards her in terms of challenging Trump positions and challenging Trump issues and being more confrontational, and we'll see how she handles that. It was not a great start, but I do think she has she has good prospects of coming through and being better as we get closer to November 3rd, midterm election day.
8: And she did break news telling the room that Kimberly Guilfoyle had been asked to resign as ambassador to Greece. What's your take on that? Can we see that as related to the midterms, or is this an isolated case because of the allegations against her?
22: It's not related to the midterms, but it comes out as an item close to the midterms, and it's very messy. It's very unfortunate. It doesn't reflect well on putting her there in the first place, so it hurts in political terms. But she gave the news in almost an offhand fashion. Imagine if she had come out and said, we've looked at the situation with Kimberly Guilfoyle. We think she really messed up, and she's gone. She's fired. That would have been much stronger, would have communicated exactly what the president wanted to do. It was a missed opportunity. And again, on the first day, that hurt.
8: Given the midterms are just a few weeks away, the polling suggests the Republicans are in real trouble. How crucial is it in these weeks to have a press secretary who's really firing on all cylinders?
22: Well, Trump is traveling to states that where there should be no question of how Republicans are going to go, like Alaska today, and he's going to go back to Ohio and back to Texas and back to Georgia, states that he has carried consistently, but where the Democratic Senate candidates are either tied or leading. In other words, there should be no contest with the Democrats, and that's bad. And what you want from the press secretary are reinforcing messages to what the president is doing and how he's campaigning to strengthen the impact of the political punch that Trump wants to throw in these last 3 weeks.
8: That's Bruce Wolpe, a former Democratic staffer and senior fellow at the United States Studies Center. It's Alan Kohler's last day as finance presenter on the ABC's 7 o'clock news. The 74-year-old is hanging up his graphs after 31 years at ANTI, where he became one of Australia's most respected and admired business commentators. Alison Shaw looks back on his career.
0: And that's finance. And that's finance. And that's showbiz. I mean, finance.
1: The signature sign-off that became synonymous with business news on the ABC. Alan Kohler knew how to make finance accessible, elegant, and often funny.
0: There is an economic background radiation that makes everything else a little bit worse. It's declining fertility.
3: Now, in the US, there was a typically opaque statement from the chairman of the Federal Reserve Board, Alan Greenspan. As we said in March, the degree of strengthening in final demand over the coming quarters, well, actually, don't worry about it. Here's the translation. Interest rates probably won't go up next month.
1: He had quirky graphs and quirky lines to boot.
3: Stock markets have very short memories, you know.
0: Maybe we need to have less social media and more sex.
1: The 74-year-old announced his retirement last month, and tonight he'll present his final finance report on the 7 o'clock news before walking out the doors of ABC Melbourne, ending a career at the public broadcaster that has spanned more than three decades. Today, he and his colleagues celebrated his final day.
23: I've loved my time here. I love the ABC, but most of all, I love the people. And I love having worked with everybody here.
1: Makeup artists Sue Hollands and Harriet O'Donnell have fond memories of having Alan in the chair and say they'll miss their chats.
9: You can ask him a couple of questions in the makeup chair and the most surprising stories will come out, like when he used to kill a lamb in the backyard when he lived in Perth or when he hid in a bath during Cyclone Tracy.
1: Stephen Letts was the executive producer of Inside Business for 10 years and worked closely with Alan Kohler.
4: You know, Alan has got a really original thought. I mean, one of the things I always remember about Alan was talking to a colleague from a newspaper, and he said he's got access to all the same information as us. He just has a really more profoundly interesting way of processing it and presenting it.
1: Before he started at the ABC, Alan Kohler worked as a cadet for The Australian before joining The Age and later The Australian Financial Review. He taught himself economics, reading until late into the night.
5: There are two reasons I stayed with finance. One is that finance journos tend to get paid more because no one wants to do it. But also I found that I had an interest, I had an affinity to it, and most people's brain goes to toothpaste when it comes to money.
1: In recent times, Australia's housing crisis has become a Kohler specialty.
0: The structural issues with the Australian housing market and the economy are rooted in the past. But the misery that's being caused is very modern.
1: Reflecting on his career, Alan Kohler says it's the right time to leave.
5: I love the ABC and I actually do really like going to the studio most days, but I think it's time to not have to do that.
1: He might be stepping down from the ABC, but Alan Kohler isn't retiring fully. Instead, he's joining his son on a new podcast. But he says if he could do it all over, he'd still choose to go into journalism again.
5: Oh, absolutely. It's been a wonderful career. I mean, it's been so good to me, and I couldn't wish for anything better than I've done, really. It's just fantastic.
3: And that's finance.
15: And that's Alan Kohler, who'll be signing off one last time later tonight. That report by Alison Schau and Kimberly Price. And that's PM, not for the last time. We'll be back at the same time tomorrow. Hope to catch you then. I'm Barbara Miller. Good night.

0: Good evening, Nicholas Hines with ABC News. Police are investigating reports of shots being fired in Melbourne's west, which they believe occurred after a road rage incident. Emergency services were called to Tullamarine at about 3:15 this afternoon, following reports of a collision involving two vehicles, followed by gunshots. Police say the occupants of one vehicle dumped their car and fled in a getaway vehicle. Police have established two crime scenes on Dawson Street and May Street. The Federal Greens have teamed up with the Coalition to effectively tear up the government's proposed changes to private health insurance for over 65s. The proposal would wind back the rebate older Australians receive on their private health cover, freeing up $3 billion to be spent elsewhere in the aged care sector. The Greens, along with the Coalition, have voted in the Senate to strike the bill from the parliamentary agenda. Greens leader David Shoebridge says his party has long opposed the measure.
1: The Greens have been saying, not just this week, but we've been saying for well over 2 years, you want to fix the budget? Don't punch down on pensioners. Tax export gas.
0: The Victorian Coalition says it's unlikely that it would fully fix a $1.5 billion funding shortfall for the state's firefighting services if it wins next month's election. Here's Georgia Linton-Williams.
2: A report by Victoria's Auditor General has found the state's fire trucks are ageing, with about a third of them 20 years old or more. Shadow Minister for Emergency Services Danny O'Brien has told 774 ABC Melbourne the opposition will provide more funding than the government if it wins the election, but it's unlikely to meet the full shortfall.
3: I don't think that we're going to find the money for $1.5 billion.
2: Meanwhile, the Minister for Emergency Services, Paul Edbrook, says the government is supporting fire authorities.
4: The Victorian Fire Services are the best funded in the nation.
2: The Firefighters Union says the fire services are in crisis.
0: Military police have been notified after a video recording device was found in a cabin on the Navy survey ship HMAS Lewin. Here's Stephen Clark.
5: Crossbench Senator Jackie Lambie exposed the privacy breach in federal parliament today. She said she'd received a letter from a person who claimed a camera had been found in the shower facilities on the ship, with concerns that footage may have been uploaded online. The ABC understands the device had been placed in a female-only quarters. In a statement, Defence says it's an extremely serious matter. It says the incident has been referred to the Joint Military Police Unit and is also working with civilian authorities.
0: A new cross-party parliamentary report says the National Redress Scheme must remain open until all applications from child sexual abuse survivors are processed. Claudia Long explains.
6: Currently, the scheme is legislated to close on the 30th of June 2028, but ABC analysis reveals that at its current rate, it won't process its existing backlog of claims until at least 2029, which could leave thousands of survivors in limbo. Following an inquiry into the scheme, opposition, Green and Labor MPs, including sexual abuse survivor Jodie Bellier, say it must be urgently extended.
7: We've now got 85,000 applications.
6: The committee has also recommended that the scheme's application deadline should be pushed back 6 months from June to December 2027.
0: The remains of 731 people killed during the 1968 Tet Offensive during the Vietnam War have been taken for burial nearly six decades after their deaths. Thousands of people carrying white flowers have lined the roads in Ho Chi Minh City for the memorial, joined by Vietnamese Prime Minister Lê Minh Hoang. The remains were recovered from mass graves after over 3 months of excavations. Army veteran Phan Van Dong says it's a relief to be able to provide a proper burial.
8: It is a very emotional moment. Many people had fallen as they fought for the independence and the freedom of our nation, and I'm very proud and happy to be here with other people to pay tribute to the martyrs as they're being taken to their eternal resting place.
0: And in the final hours of the AFL's trade period, Richmond has landed Port Adelaide's prized pick number 5. The Tigers have parted ways with this year's pick 22, as well as next year's first, second and fourth round selections. Richmond now has two picks inside the top 5 ahead of next month's national draft. In giving up what was compensation for losing Zach Butters to the Bulldogs, Port has strengthened its hand for the 2027 draft, which will be compromised by Tasmania's entry into the competition the following year. And weather-wise in Victoria, it's set to be a partly cloudy day right across the state tomorrow. Cool to mild, with light to moderate southeasterly winds, turning northeasterly during the day. And in Melbourne, tomorrow, mostly sunny 21, Friday, partly cloudy 23, mostly sunny on Saturday. Right now in Melbourne, it's 14 degrees.
9: Music. when you're in the rural or regional parts of Australia, that's one of the most important businesses in your town. You can do your banking, you apply for your passports, you can do other identity services. And if that's taken away and replaced by just a point of presence, to use the terminology, where you can just simply pick up a parcel, drop off a parcel, I would suggest that community has lost an awful lot.
10: For decades, post offices have been the heart of most small towns. But as licensees age and habits change, there are fears they could disappear. And a Ming Dynasty Buddha statue discovered by two prospectors beside a remote highway in WA has been formally handed over to Chinese officials. It's shone a light on the beginnings of WA's pearling industry, which was pioneered in part by Chinese people in the 1850s.
11: Shark Bay for 100 years was a pearling port with the Chinese here, and at times there was more Chinese than Europeans. So they lived here, they worked here, they died here. Hundreds of millions of people will have the opportunity to see it and reflect on the Chinese people that left their home country and came to a harsh climate like Shark Bay, and they were able to thrive here.
10: I'm Alex Hyman, and this is Australia Wide. When house hunting, many follow the old adage of location, location, location. For most people, that might mean a nice view, or how close the property is to schools, shops and parks. But how often do you think about the climate risks your home could face in the years to come? This month, the Gold Coast has seen a number of council reports on what natural hazards the city faces and, unfortunately, how not enough is being done to plan ahead. The mayor has promised a response, but urban planners worry the window for action is closing. Dominic Cansdale has the story.
12: Almost 60 years ago, nature forced the Gold Coast to make some hard decisions.
13: Officials are estimating the property losses at around $5 million, but that's only an inkling of the real damage suffered this week by the Queensland Gold Coast.
12: Storms had pummeled the coast for months, culminating in a cyclonic 1967.
13: The climax came on Monday in a single cyclonic punch that wiped away 20 to 35 feet of beachfront. The results of the community were shattering.
12: The risks were clear.
13: The peak of the tourist season is expected to begin in a few weeks' time, and normally the beaches would be crowded. But what good is a beach resort without a beach?
12: The state and city responded. Over decades, a multi-layered coastal protection system was built. The A-Line, an underground seawall, protects high-rises and homes. Sand pumps replenish beaches, while groynes, dunes and artificial reefs buffer tidal surges.
14: We are actually very good in the engineering side, but engineering can only help us so much. It can postpone some of the inevitable risks for maybe 20, 30 years.
12: Dr. Aishin Dedekor-Dehouse is Griffith University's Program Director for Urban and Environmental Planning. She's been studying the risks that climate change poses to coastal cities like the Gold Coast.
14: We have already a lot of properties developed in unsuitable places. Historically, they've been there forever. It's very expensive and difficult to move them.

0: weight's increasing with the change in climate is all the events that we used to think were rare are becoming more and more frequent. Sometimes they are becoming more severe in intensity. Sometimes they are not behaving the way we are used to them behaving.
1: This month, the Gold Coast City Council published new maps highlighting areas at risk of natural hazards like landslides, storm tides, and bushfires. Meanwhile, a separate council report noted that climate modelling, including flooding and storm tides, is not being consistently used when decisions on infrastructure and investment are being made. Mayor Tom Tate says the gaps highlighted in that report should be addressed in council's new planning scheme within 12 months.
2: We don't want people to be developed and built on an area that in 20 years' time, they get flooded.
1: But he also says proposals to build thousands of new homes in northern suburbs like Norwell, which council's own maps put at very high risk of floods and rising sea levels, remain viable.
2: The master plan must include water bodies. The water elements is still there. When it rains, the water elements swell, but it does swell to the extent that it floods houses.
1: But Dr. Day DeCorta Howes says she has doubts.
0: There's a lot of rivers, it's very low-lying. And what concerns me in the north is it's the growth area of Gold Coast. We keep building into those areas and we are putting more people at risk and we haven't solved the problem of existing risk already.
1: But all this is happening at a time when the Gold Coast needs more homes.
3: The proposals more recently we've heard on the Canelands is just an indication of how little greenfield development is actually left, where there's an expectation that future greenfield, cheaper housing.
1: Ned Wales is Assistant Professor of Sustainable Development at Bond University.
3: But there is a legacy of what we've done in the past, and that's really what concerns me, is the construction of properties in areas that the flood risk and fire mapping has changed.
1: He says buyers should consider how a changing climate could affect their home in years to come, just as they check how close it is to schools or public transport.
3: Particularly for approvals that have happened in the last 20 years, where older data may have been used rather than the forecasting that's required in order to prepare people.
4: The Gold Coast over the years has reaped a fortune from the weather and the seas, assets that we normally think of as free. But now it's finally got the bill and it's paying a very high price indeed.
1: In 1967, devastating storms forced the Gold Coast to rethink how it builds along its beaches.
5: But the tragedy, for the moment at least, has stripped away the gloss and shown that people could pitch in and fight back together here like anywhere else.
1: Six decades later, climate risks are forcing another rethink, this time well beyond the surf.
6: Gold Coast reporter Dominique Cansdar with that story.
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6: And you are with me, Alex Hyman. It's great to have your company here on Australia Wide. For many small communities, the local post office may be one of the few stores in town. In some cases, it may be the only store. They are vital community hubs. But as ageing licensees consider moving on, there's concern for the post office's future. Josh Bryan reports.
8: For about four decades, Shirley Little helped her mum run the post office in the small SA timber town of Tarpina. Providing services ranging from mail to banking, Miss Little says it became a hub for people across the community. For many years, she also served as the local postie.
9: I used to say I knew every man, woman, child, dog, cat, everything. Yeah, and it was interesting to see the different people, and most people, if they were home, come out and said hello, and it was good. I had a little motorbike, and my sister used to help at different times. We used to share doing it.
8: But after a stint adjoining the town's pub, the post office was gone for good in 2022. Miss Little says it's left a void in Tarpina.
9: For the early years we were there, it was a good meeting place, and I think when the post office actually did eventually close down, the older people missed it because it was somewhere they

0: could go every day and someone would say hello to them. And I think it, from a mental health point of view, it wasn't good for a lot of older people in the community.
1: For Linton Cram from the Pines Hotel, who held the post office licence in its final years, there just wasn't demand for the service in the town of less than 400 people.
2: I did find that the business was just not there. I don't know whether people got used to going somewhere else, I'm not sure, but during the week I had very little business, apart from delivering the mail, of course, and sorting it. But as far as doing any other transactions like parcels, cash transactions, it was very minimal.
1: Tarpena is far from the only town to lose its post office, and data shows it's likely more communities will also lose theirs. Australia Post says about 38% of post office licensees are aged 60 or older, and nearly 40% of licensees outside major cities plan to exit the network within 3 years. With licensed post offices numbering about 2,900 and making up two-thirds of Australia Post's retail network, concerns about the challenges facing licensees are growing. Federally, a Senate inquiry into the network is looking at the role these post offices play in delivering community services. The final report is due next Thursday. LPO Group Chair Scott Etherington says it's vital regional post offices are preserved.
3: When you're in the rural and regional parts of Australia, that's one of the most important businesses in your town. You can do your banking, you apply for your passports, you can do other identity services. And if that's taken away and replaced by just a point of presence, to use the terminology, where you can just simply pick up a parcel, drop off a parcel, I would suggest that community has lost an awful lot.
1: As consumers increasingly shop online and the demand for parcel services grows and grows, Mr. Etherington is worried that other services on offer at post offices are being left behind.
3: We want the inquiry to direct Australia Post to pause this program, which is called LPO Reimagined, Licensed Post Office Reimagined. We want them to pause that. We want them to ask a third party, independent third party, to evaluate what we think should be the future of Australia Post, that is a services first organisation, check the validity of the financial viability of such a plan, and if that is a good financial plan, to implement that.
1: Australia Post says it rejects claims it's abandoning regional communities or deliberately reducing the services available at licensed post offices. A spokesperson says Australia Post has paid out almost $3 billion in commission payments to licensees over the past 5 years and that it was seeking other opportunities to provide over-the-counter services. While there's still time for other communities to save their local post offices, back in Tarpena, Miss Little still longs for the time where people in town had a place to go and make personal connections.
0: They'd just like somewhere to go for a few minutes. People knew they were still around and have some interesting things sometimes when you're running a business, because people can depend to rely on you for some things that they can't do themselves. And you did do those things because you knew the people.
4: That's Tarpena's Shirley Little, ending that report from Josh Byrne and Beck Bird.
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4: You are listening to Australia Wide with me, Alex Hyman. And shortly we will meet the LARPers, live action role players, dressing up and celebrating the Middle Ages. Around Australia there are many communities and groups that hold medieval festivals. But it's not just about dressing up. For some, there's a deeper meaning.
6: I think people really want authenticity. Not just, you know, authenticity in a historically accurate kind of way, but authenticity in like a true understanding and connection to what they're doing and who they are.
4: Let's head to Shark Bay in WA, and Aboriginal and Torres Strait Islander listeners are advised that this next story contains the name of an Indigenous person who has died. A Ming Dynasty Buddha statue, unearthed in WA's Gascoyne region, has been handed over to the Chinese government. Discovered by a pair of prospecting mates in 2018, the relic was handed over to Chinese officials in a formal ceremony held on Denham foreshore this week. Our reporter Joe Prendergast was there.
7: For 150 years, a small bronze statue of an infant Buddha lay buried in a sand dune beside a remote WA roadside. This week, the Ming Dynasty relic began its final journey home to China.
8: Well, I didn't think the last 8 years would have the the roller coaster ride since finding the baby Buddha, and it's accumulated in today's wonderful ceremony.
7: Prospecting mates Shane Thompson and Leon Desham made the discovery in 2018 when they were testing their equipment on a roadside in Shark Bay and detected the statue buried underneath 20 centimetres of topsoil.
8: I'd never thought that finding something metal detecting would have that journey.
7: They took the baby Buddha home and showed their late friend, Mulgana man Nick Pedrocchi.
9: Nick didn't know what we had. None of us recognised it. But the instant that he held it, his body just got covered in goosebumps. He had a physiological response to holding that Buddha. So from the very moment that Nick actually held that Buddha in his hand, the words that he sort of spoke to us were actually about his own people's sacred objects. So he said that in museums all around the world, Aboriginal people have sacred things gathering dust that are not being worshipped. And it was his sincere hope that that wouldn't happen to the little baby Buddha. We didn't know what the baby Buddha was, but instinctively, I think he knew that it was sacred.
7: Shane and Leon made a promise to their late friend to ensure the Buddha's safe passage home. And after years of investigating the origins of the statue and advocating for its return to China, their efforts paid off when the baby Buddha was formally handed over in an official ceremony on the Denham foreshore this week.
9: We could have just very simply gone to China and, you know, found a bronze casting village and gave it to a Buddhist family. But that wouldn't have had the significance of what today's events have had. This has been an act of cultural diplomacy. The state government has been involved. We've had heritage ministers, local Mulgana elders. So it's been so much more than just a gift. It's been hopefully the start of a cultural bridge that builds a bit of a friendship. But mostly there's just, I don't know about you, I just have this great sense of relief off my shoulders that it's kind of done now. We said, did the thing we told our brother we would do, and it's done.
7: Australia-China Friendship Society WA President Simon Wu says the repatriation of the Buddha is a generous and significant gesture.
10: When they start a new journey in China, and it will, should always be connected back to Xiaobing, not just with the this today's ceremony, as more for the next generation, like our next generation, to learn about how Australian people, local people with the Chinese people and the friendship keep continue generations.
7: Mr. Desham and Mr. Thompson never definitively solved the mystery of who left the statue in Shark Bay and why it was there. But they say it's most likely linked to the beginnings of WA's pearling industry, which was pioneered in part by Chinese people in the 1850s.
8: But Shark Bay for 100 years was a pearling port with the Chinese here, and at times there was more Chinese than Europeans. So they lived here, they worked here, they died here. Hundreds of millions of people will have the opportunity to see it and reflect on the Chinese people that left their home country and came to a harsh climate like Shark Bay, and they were able to thrive here. And I think that's the story that is important to tell. And it is a bridge. I think that's the perfect metaphor to use with this. And today, the bridge was in there at the Discovery Centre with everybody coming together, that same feeling, that same passion, that we are human and it's a little metal object that has brought us together.
7: Mr. Desham and Mr. Thompson are calling for a monument to be erected in the region to acknowledge Shark Bay as the birthplace of WA's pearling industry.
4: Joe Prendergast reporting there from Shark Bay in WA's Gascoyne region. And finally here on Australia Wide. On the northern tablelands of New South Wales, swords are being drawn and the battles are fierce as more people turn to an old reality to find fun. In an increasingly digital world, live action role play and military reenactments provide an escape and a close-knit community. Experts say there are both negative and positive impacts from travelling back in time to find connection. Our reporter Bridget Murphy takes us back to the Middle Ages for this story.
11: Piercing through the early morning bird calls comes a loud, blaring horn. It's a warning. Beware, the battle has begun. In the Armidale Pine Forest, a group of soldiers, merchants and knights have gathered to spend a weekend travelling back in time to a period known as the Middle Ages for a living history military simulation. Life around 1450 to 1470 was far from easy, so this is no luxury getaway. The soldiers are fueled by simple food like bread and cheese. Days are spent facing hand-to-hand combat, the long nights watching for the enemy. But as our world becomes increasingly digitised, some are turning to an old reality to find real-life connections.
6: I think people are really craving some realism. They're craving, you know, escape from what feels like a lie to us. Sometimes we're told to think this way or told to do that way, and we know that it's not correct. I think people really want authenticity, not just, you know, authenticity in a historically accurate kind of way, but authenticity in like a true understanding and connection to what they're doing and who they are.
11: Luke Binks is the organiser of this event, and he has been taking part in events like these for more than two decades and has built his livelihood around making period-accurate armour.
6: What we're doing is very tangible. Everything's hands-on. But there's something about actually putting your hands on something and building something. You know, you're rolling the element of crafting into it. Also, it's fairly physical. And there's something about being immersed. Like, it's difficult to be 100% immersed, but, you know, we're in a cool forest. We're camping for 4 days, 5 days for a lot of people. You get to deploy out with a medieval military, and you almost get to be part of what you see in those movies.
11: Amanda McCoy has 6 years of live-action role-play experience under her belt.
12: Not escaping real life. This is almost more real life, because if you get stuck in a doom scroll forever, how is that real? How is that the real life? It's like actually being present in the moment, and that's what these events do really well, is actually making you present in the moment, actually able to forget, I guess, what your real life is doing.
11: She says preparation is vital, but it could also be expensive.
12: You have to maintain your armour. So you actually have to do all of the real-world tasks of this time. Make sure you clean your leather shoes, otherwise they'll get crusty. Make sure you actually are, you know, washing your linens and doing all the maintenance stuff. This is very much the living history element, which is, okay, get back to camp, make sure we have food and water. Actually really, really going back to basics. I've been doing this for about 6 years now, and the first outfit is quite expensive, especially if you don't make it yourself, because you're using natural materials only. So wool, linens, which are very expensive per square, like meter. The number though is literally infinite, because depending on how much gear you buy, how much equipment you buy to participate, whether or not you have people you can stay in tents with. So we actually have tentage, and we have a big group tent, and then I almost have a full suit of armor now. So the cost goes up and up and up and up. But if you make your own things, then it's basically just the time and the cost of the materials.
11: Tom Van Laar is a professor of persuasive language and storytelling at Schema Business School and has done extensive research on LARP. According to him, LARP has its origins in the world of board games such as Dungeons and Dragons, and has evolved to where the board is removed and just the people remain.
13: It brings back the social, not the social as in social media, the actual social, you know, humans in the same space doing something together. In this case, an entertainment kind of thing, that is becoming rarer because of technology.
11: Mr. Binks says the events also help participants build confidence, allowing them to find a space to challenge themselves they otherwise wouldn't have.
6: I love that people have a great time doing it. They get to explore themselves a bit. People get to test their courage. That may seem like a trivial something, but it's actually not. You get to test how tough you are. What's my endurance like? Can I actually last? I'm going to trudge around a forest for 4 days in soft-soled leather shoes. You know, can I actually do it?
11: But Professor Van Leer says some people could also experience what is known as bleed. That happens when real life bleeds into fictional life, leaving some feeling dissatisfied with their day-to-day existence.
13: LARPs bleed into real life. So, yes, you already mentioned there's some positive effects. You know, you learn about leadership, teamwork, all kinds of skills that you could use in your real life, you know, how to deal with stress. But there's also clashes. Say that you slayed a dragon on the weekend, and then, like you said, on Monday morning you're sitting there on your cubicle with your emails, you know, you start to question, are these the life choices I was meant to make, right? So Because it's not just escapism, because it is you experiencing an alternative life almost, and then you're back in the office, you're like, well, why am I not doing an outside job? Maybe I should reconsider my career. And people do these things. People actually use these labs to reflect on, you know, their own lives and whether they need to make changes. But that can be a very, very emotional journey.
11: For lovers of the LARPing community like Luke Binks, the sword fighting, exhausting battles and days spent camping in the forest are all worth it.
6: This is a great escape, and it really, sometimes it feels like too much effort to get here, but as soon as you're here and doing stuff, you're like, oh, this is actually really relaxing. I don't know if I want to go home.
4: That's Bridget Murphy reporting there about LARPing, the live-action role-playing medieval times in a forest in Armidale in New South Wales. And that's Australia Wide. I'm Alex Hyman. Thanks so much for your company. Cheerio.

0: Good evening, Nicholas Hines with ABC News. A 31-year-old man has appeared briefly in court charged with murder after a woman was found dead in a Melbourne apartment complex on Saturday. Sasha Payne reports.
1: 21-year-old Jada Allen Bonner was found dead in a building on Cardigan Street in Carlton just before 2 a.m. on Saturday. 31-year-old Liban Ali was arrested yesterday morning and appeared briefly in the Melbourne Magistrates Court this evening. Police say he was known to Ms. Bonner and have asked for 16 weeks to prepare their brief, saying there is a large volume of material to examine, including extensive CCTV and highly complex autopsy examinations, which are ongoing. The accused was not required to say anything today and will next appear in January.
0: The person has reportedly fired shots after a road rage incident in Melbourne's west. Here's Georgia Linton-Williams.
2: Emergency services were called to Tullamarine about 3:15 this afternoon following reports of a collision involving two vehicles followed by gunshots. Investigators believe the incident occurred after a road rage incident involving the occupants of a ute and an SUV. Police say the occupants of the SUV dumped their car and fled in a getaway vehicle. The people in the ute went to Broadmeadows Police Station. Officers have established two crime scenes on Dawson Street and May Street. No injuries have been reported.
0: The federal government is fighting to keep its controversial changes to private health insurance for over 65s alive after the Coalition and Greens joined forces to tear up the bill. The proposal would wind back the rebate for older Australians on their private health cover to save $3 billion. Today in the Senate, the Coalition, along with the Greens, voted to strike the bill from the parliamentary agenda. Shadow Health Minister Anne Rustin has accused the government of going to war with older Australians.
3: The Coalition and my colleagues on the crossbench and the Greens care about older Australians. We care about the fact that they've paid their private health insurance all their lives, and at a time when they're most likely to need it, it's being ripped away from them by this government.
0: Federal Health Minister Mark Butler is vowing to forge ahead with the health insurance changes, saying the government intends to reintroduce the bill to Parliament tomorrow.
4: It is important that the Parliament have a proper debate, that these really important questions for older Australians are not held hostage to political stunts.
0: A court has heard that a former police officer accused of murdering a Sydney couple allegedly visited a farm 3 months before he attempted to sink their bodies there. Victoria Pengilly reports.
5: Former New South Wales police officer Beau Lamar Condon is accused of shooting Jesse Baird and Luke Davies inside a Paddington home in February 2024. The 31-year-old has pleaded not guilty and is claiming self-defence. The court today heard from a witness who'd said he'd known the accused for about 9 months and that the pair visited the witness's family farm in Bungonia in the New South Wales Southern Highlands in November 2023. Mr. Lamar Condon is accused of attempting to sink the bodies of the Sydney couple at the same farm 3 months later before allegedly moving them to another site.
0: The Vatican says Pope Leo has spent a tranquil night in the Gemelli Hospital in Rome and is recovering from surgery. The pontiff has been diagnosed with lung cancer after undergoing an operation to remove the lower lobe of his right lung. The Vatican says the diagnosis had been suspected by preoperative tests and was confirmed during surgery. And in sport news, GWS says it's pleased with the deals it's been able to get done during this year's AFL trade period. The Giants' most notable move has been shipping Lachie Whitfield to Carlton as part of improving their position for next month's draft. GWS has also farewelled a number of veteran players, including captain Toby Green and former Coleman medalist Jesse Hogan. List manager Jason McCartney is confident the side's younger players can step up.
6: We feel like we've got some great capability in some of those positions, albeit some of these young guys aren't going to be straight away producing what Jesse or Toby or even Jake and now with Lachie, but there's great capability within that group, so we're really bullish about what's possible moving forward.
0: And to the weather across Victoria. Cloudy conditions in the south of the state this evening, mostly clear in the north. Tomorrow, partly cloudy right across Victoria with a cool to mild day with light to moderate winds, southeasterly and turning northeasterly during the day. In Melbourne, tomorrow, mostly sunny with a top of 21. On Friday, partly cloudy, 23. On Saturday, mostly sunny, 25. And on Sunday, sunny, 26. Right now in Melbourne, it's 13 degrees. ABC News.
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14: Evenings with David Astle.
1: An astonishing cow story coming up later in this hour. Sammy J, not related to the cow, also coming up a bit later. And a bit of a cryptic clue clinic, that's coming up as well. With Liam Runnels, better known as LR in the Tuesday's Age, and Angus Tiernan, and the pair of them are the two minds behind the Minute Cryptic app. And I don't know if you've had a go at that, but hundreds of thousands of people have. It's become a global phenomenon. It's very wonderful to see that cryptics are now becoming a little more the language of a wider community, and people are becoming quite hooked on cryptic wordplay. And we're going to be helping you with a bit of cryptic wordplay. You might have a question about how these clues work or clues that you can't solve. All that's coming up a little later after 8 o'clock, just to give you your bearings. So to a love song, to Port Phillip Bay, because we're going to go under the water and looking at what is down there. And the good news is that with the a lot more of these conservancy groups, the health of the underwater dimension of the bay is getting healthier by the year. So some good news stories coming out of that project, but we'd love to hear your bay stories as well. Those who love a snorkel, have been scuba diving, let us know what you found, whether it is in Port Phillip or places beyond. Lots to look forward to. It's great to have your company. And before we get the quiz going, a couple of beautiful stories about how people met. By the way, it is time to call for the quiz. If you feel like playing, 1300 222 774, 1300 222 774. The first song sounds like this. If you know the name of that song, you are already one to the good. 1300 222 774. The quiz will begin in about 3 or 4 minutes, so join me now while you can get in top at the top of the queue. A couple of stories, though, about how people met their partners. We were talking about courtship, if you've just joined us, particularly with marriage agencies springing up around Japan. One in 25, so 4% of couples in Japan have met through these agencies, away from the dating app. So I was asking everyone about their courtship stories. This one is from one listener, David. From next week, would you be so kind as to facilitate a Heritage RRR FM midweek meat market for all those who require a new analog-style meat cute? It's interesting you should say that, because Tima and I have been thinking about this idea of making connections through our show. So that is an idea that we have always been pondering. But thanks for planting that seed or affirming that idea. David, I met my husband, at what was called Dinner for Six. This is from Penelope. A great way to meet new people before the dating apps. It was love at first sight, but took a while and two proposals before we engaged. Nearly 37 years later, we are still together. It's lovely, Penelope. I do remember the popularity of those Dinner for Six. And I think there are some apps that encourage meeting people as a group rather than meeting people one-on-one. So that idea is preserved in some of the apps. This one too, David. My partner and I met initially back in 1984, seeing a local band with my mutual friends. I went out for a few years and then life got in the way and we went our separate ways. Fast forward to 2024. So that is quite the fast forward. 40 years later and two grown-up boys each and divorces later, we reconnected and life is lovely. I'm thrilled. I really am thrilled for you. That's lovely. Let's get into the quiz. Call now. Be part of the challenge. There is a mystery voice, as always. See if you can work out who that is. And if you'd like to play the quiz, get involved. 1300 222 774. 1300 222
15: 774. This is Van Morrison. This is Days Like This.

0: One of his later songs, but one of his finest, I think. That's came out in 1995, Days Like This, the title track from that album. David, met at high school, started dating at the end of uni, been together now over 20 years. So glad I found a partner before the world of apps and before unis turned into online factory mills as well. We are about to play the quiz. If you'd like to be part of the fun, give us a bell, 1300 222 774. It's a mix of songs and questions. There's a fun theme and a mystery voice. It's all set up, but it's waiting for you to arrive. Lots of spots on the board, so call now and see how many questions you can crack. 1300 222 774. It's 13 past 7.
1: Are there any winners in the cost of living crisis? Has gambling become our national sport? How much more can our farmers survive? What's causing the algal bloom? Can we afford the energy transition?
2: Questions. They've never been more important. So the one thing we'll never question is our duty to keep asking. ABC News. Keep asking.
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4: 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Call 1300 222 774.
0: Oh, I just love these meat stories, these courtship stories. This one is from Professor Ewan Ritchie, a friend of the show, and you will know Jen as well, who's the regular on Breakfast, his partner in science. Hi, David. This is very geeky. Well, hey, you won me over right with that outset. But I met my partner, ABC's Dr. Jen, at the Australian Mammal Society Conference in Sydney in 2003. We were both PhD students at the time, her in Melbourne and me in Townsville. I didn't know that, Ewan. She won the Best Student Speaker Prize and used the $500 to help pay Qantas and Telstra to maintain our very long-distance relationship. 19 years later, since we've got married with two wonderful kids, Professor Ewan Ritchie and Dr. Jen of Breakfast, we salute you both. That's a lovely story. I love the investment with the Speaker's Prize too. Makes a lot of sense. We're about to kick off with a quiz, and I'm going to give the honour to our very first player, to the person who jumped in early. She's been brisk, she's been punctual all week, and now is her chance to shine. It's Karen in Altona Meadows. Hey, Karen.
5: Hello.
0: How many steps did you do today?
5: I don't know. I haven't got one of those little devices.
0: Nor do I, but have you been busy? Have you been getting around?
5: Mm-hmm. Maybe 500.
0: 500. Did you leave the house? What did you do?
5: Yeah, I went up to the local shopping centre, mm-hmm, and had a nice cappuccino. I went to Coles.
0: Yeah.
5: Came back.
0: It all adds up, Karen. It all adds up. Good to get out. Yeah. All right. See how you go tonight. Because what I've done is, since we're talking about cryptic crosswords after 8 o'clock, I have put together pairs of questions where the first answer will be an anagram of the next answer. So, for example, the answer was God, then the next answer is going to be dog. Or if the answer was apes, then the next one might be peas. It's just going to be a mixture. It's not too tricky at all. I've made it pretty simple words. There's a mix of songs and a mix of questions, and you know once you get the first answer that the second answer is going to be hiding in the first answer's letters. To give you an example, here is the very first song. I wonder if you know what this tune is, Karen. Do you know the tune?
5: Unfortunately, not.
0: All right. Well, what I'll do is I'll give you the answer because I want everyone to understand what's going on. So the name of that song is called Scar, S-C-A-R. So that will help you. Now you're on your own, but you do have the life of being the first caller. But think of those four letters, Scar, because the next question is, what Pixar film stars Lightning McQueen?
5: Is it Cars?
0: It's Cars. Exactly right. So Scar is mixed up to make Cars. Nice. All right, so this is how the quiz works. So as each pair comes up, the first answer will be a scramble of the next answer. So what does S stand for in NSW?
5: South.
0: Exactly. Now, what is this song? Karen.
5: Shout.
0: Shout. From South to Shout. You are on the board and you're off and running. This is Karen, who is playing the anagram quiz tonight. I very seldom do these sorts of wordplay, cryptic wordplay at least, but hopefully it's not too cryptic for you once you get the hang of it. All right, what is the first name of the front woman of the Supremes, Ross?
5: Diana.
0: Exactly. Now, what is the first name of the Romanian gymnast, Comăneci, who was the first gymnast to get a perfect 10 score at the 76 Olympics? What was her first name, Comăneci?
5: Nadia.
0: From Diana to Nadia. You are running now. Who is Clark's sweetheart at the Daily Planet, Karen?
5: Let me think. Any little clues?
0: No. You're on your own now.
5: I've watched Superman.
0: Mm-hmm.
5: I can't think of a name.
0: Her name is Lois, so Lois Lane.
5: Oh, cool. Lois Lane, yeah.
0: But hang on to Lois because you'll need those four letters for the next answer. It's a tricky one, though. The question is this. What streaming show is set in a dystopian future, so a nightmarish future, where a community lives in an underground chamber 144 levels deep? And it's an anagram of Lois.
5: Is it Silo?
0: Silo. Well done. Nice work. All right. The mystery voice for all those playing after Karen is there for you to identify to get that mystery, that get that bonus life. But right now, Karen is doing well. She's worked her way through four pairs and she's only had one slip. But next slip, she's toast. What position gets the wooden spoon as prize?
5: I think I can't understand the question.
0: What position is awarded the wooden spoon as a prize?
5: Oh, last.
0: So that'll help you to tell me what is the more common name for sodium chloride.
5: Salt.
0: Exactly. Who is the lead singer of U2?
5: Is it Bono?
0: It is Bono. Which Australian cricketer drank 52 cans of beer on a flight from Sydney to London in 1989 Ashes tour?
5: Hang on. Oh, God. It's a cricketer.
0: Mm-hmm.
5: Is it Boone?
0: It's David Boone from Bono to Boone. You've got it. All right. Speaking of U2, what is the name of this U2 song? Is this where we say goodbye, Karen?
5: I think so, because I know all the old songs.
0: You've done very well, though. You worked your way through, I think, six pairs. I'm going to give you a round of applause for being such a good player. Thanks for joining me, Karen.
5: Thank you.
0: All the best. Let's go next to John in Smyrstar, who was equally quick, jumping in behind Karen. G'day, John.
6: G'day, how are you?
0: Good. Are you one of those people who walk about with those devices, you know, the step counters?
6: Funny you should say that because I've got a watch that does that, but not for that reason. I've got a watch to tell me whether I'm going to have a heart attack.
0: Oh, well, hey, you better hang on to that one, mate. That's going to be your best friend in a crisis. Were you much active today? Did you sort of manage to kind of get about at all?
6: Yeah, I did it. I can tell you exactly. I did 7,246 steps.
0: Phenomenal, mate. You're doing well. Let's see how you go with our mystery voice. You work this out, you get a bonus life. Good luck. Who is this?
7: Okay. There's got to be someone in China that looks like me.
0: You think that is, John? I'll play
6: can
0: it again.
6: Sorry?
0: Yeah, sure you can.
7: There's got to be someone in China that looks like me.
6: Elon Musk?
0: It's exactly who it is, Elon Musk.
6: Oh, really?
0: Exactly who it is. And the reason I chose Elon Musk is because, well, he makes the Tesla and my name is Astle, so he's got an anagram link to me. Yeah, but well done. All right, so you can tell me what this U2 track is, I hope.
6: Yeah, it's one of my
0: favorites. It's a beautiful tune, isn't it?
6: Yep.
0: What's it called, John?
6: One.
0: What brand of antacid was also the longtime producer with David Bowie?
6: Eon?
0: No, Eno. Brian Eno.
6: Oh, you idiot!
0: Yep. Yep. No, you're right. You're right. It's also an antacid brand, and it's Brian Eno was a phenomenal producer. All right, no worries. You're still in the hunt. What element on the periodic table has PB as its symbol?
6: No idea.
0: Wow.
6: PB.
0: You want to have a guess? You want to have a guess at an element? think about of using it as an anagram, so it's not going to be magnesium.
6: Yeah, it's not going to be a huge word, is it?
0: No.
6: Gold?
0: Not gold. Worth a punt, though, John. Quick visit, but a good visit, and keep well. Thanks for calling in.
6: Thank you.
0: All the best.
6: See ya.
0: It's Josie and Dad Dave, previous champions, or at least dominators of the quiz, but will they flourish in tonight's anagram challenge? Good evening, Josie.
8: Hi.
0: How are you going?
8: Good.
0: Have you ever tried to do a cryptic crossword?
8: No.
0: Wow. What about you, Dave?
9: No, not my strong
0: suit. All right, well, keep listening, because after eight, we've got Liam and Angus telling us how you do these weird riddles. But right now, I've got a few weird riddles for you two. All right, the one we're up to is a chemical question. What element is known as PB? Has its symbol as PB?
8: Is it lead?
0: It is lead. Well done, Josie. Who is the chipmunk friend of Chip?
8: Dale.
0: Yep. What is a Cuban Monte Cristo? I don't expect you to know this, Josie, but maybe your dad does. Dave, what is a Cuban Monte Cristo?
9: A cigar.
0: It is a cigar. Who played 007 in Skyfall?
8: That Dina?
0: No. No. Clean bowled. Well, not clean bowled. You got a few runs, but you're back to the pavilion now. Thanks for playing.
8: Thank you.
0: Keep listening, guys. 1300 222 774. The previous answer in the opening part of the pair was cigar. Just keep that in mind if you're stuck. If you've just joined us, this is an anagram quiz, and I've given you the questions in pairs. The first answer is an anagram of the second answer, and then we move on to a fresh pair. But right now, half that pair is cigar, thanks to Josie and Dave. So what is the next answer? I dare say that Lockie and Bendigo might intuit what it is. Good evening, Lockie.
10: And then we move on to a fresh pair. But right now...
0: I'll come back to you, Lockie, because you've got the radio on, which is no good for anybody. I'll come back to you in a minute, but I'm going to go to Steve in Greenvale. Hello, Steve.
11: G'day, mate. How you going?
0: Good, good. So who was the who played 007 in Skyfall?
11: Got his face, but I just can't picture his
0: Yeah, well,
11: face.
0: If you can draw his face and just text it through to me, and I recognise him, I'll give you the points. Yeah. Keep in mind that the previous answer was cigar, if that's any help, Stephen. Sounds like it's no help at all.
11: Well, the only one I can think of is that guy that... Oh, God, he's been in about four or five.
0: At this stage, you're telling me I know what he looks like and that guy who's been in a few. I might have to move on. However, how did you go with your step count today, Stephen?
11: I don't do many. I work out in the gym and I do a bit of cardio, so it's not really steps. Yeah. Maybe 7,000.
0: Yeah, well, that's good going. And I'm a bit the same. I suppose mine is incidental walking and I have a pedal in the middle of the day, but I'm with you. Sometimes it's all about just having a bit of dedicated training and then some incidental stepping. Stephen, did the 007 actor come to mind in our incidental conversation?
11: Craig.
0: It is Craig. It's Daniel Craig. I got you over the line. You see?
11: Okay.
0: That worked. I was really determined to help you out there, and I sort of did. Okay, so what movie with a single word title followed Skyfall? What Bond movie followed Skyfall?
11: Oh, geez, you're asking the wrong guy.
0: am I really?
11: I do hate them. I find them.
0: Yeah, they're not for you.
11: Look, the only one I might have recalled seeing on commercials.
0: Yeah.
11: I'm just going to guess Solus.
0: Not Solus. Hey, thanks for playing, Stephen. Nice to chat with you. Thanks. All the best. Now, Lockie is ready, I believe. And let's say good evening to Lockie. He's in Bendigo. How you doing, Lockie?
12: Oh, mate.
0: Oh, yeah, good. And I'm glad all that worked out. Hey, thanks for hanging about and glad you turned your radio off. Those listening with the radio on, not good. Just listen through the phone if you're on. And if you'd like to play, still plenty of spots. So I would imagine if you call now, you're going to have a bit of fun at the tail end of the quiz. 1300 222 774. My name is David Astell. I'm hosting the quiz. You're playing the quiz, I hope. The time now is 27 minutes past seven. And we've got a great cow story coming up. And then we'll be talking about diving under the bay, Port Phillip Bay. Let's get to Lockie's next challenge, though. After Skyfall with Daniel Craig was another Daniel Craig movie that had, again, a single word title. Lockie, what was the name of that film?
12: Spectrum.
0: Could you just revise that word? You kind of got the first six letters right.
12: Spectre.
0: Spectre. Exactly right. Spectre. Okay. Now, that'll help you work out what this song is. Lockie.
12: Nah, you've got me.
0: Ooh, hey, don't vanish because I'd like to ask you about your steps.
12: No, I don't count them.
0: You don't count them. Well, about tomorrow, give them a count and then give us a call tomorrow and tell me how many you got up to. And that's a challenge for all of us. We've got to keep moving, Lockie. Thanks for playing, mate. All the best. 1300 222 774. Scott and Evan have been waiting, ready to be part of the fun. They're in calling from outside of Geelong. Good evening, Scott.
13: How are you?
0: Very well. And Evan, you are there as well. Even Evan, good evening. Hey, I almost said even good evening. Evan, hello.
13: Hi.
0: G'day. All right, here we go. We've got Spectre already locked in. Now we need to work out what this song is, and it's an anagram of Spectre. Sounds like you shouted out the answer there, Scott. What is it?
13: I did. Well, I think they spell it for us in the song, so it's respect.
0: Yeah, exactly right. It's R-E-S-P-E-C-T. Only if Bond movies did the same thing, probably we'd remember them more readily. Well done. Nice work. Okay, let's move on to the next pair, and it's another music question. You need to tell me the band that had a hit with this tune. Scott.
13: No, I've got no idea.
0: Hey, what about you and your steps? Did you do many today?
13: Well, we're actually in the car driving back from doing a couple of hours of mountain biking after.
0: Oh, fantastic. Well, you've been the Yu Yangs, or where'd you go?
13: Yeah, Yu Yangs.
0: Yeah, amazing. That's a great spot to go bike riding. Another place too, Forest. You've been down to Forest?
13: Yeah, it's the other direction for us. Yeah. It's not too bad either.
0: Yeah, it's pretty good. And they're setting up a whole lot. Another one too is Creswick. There's a whole lot of new tracks in Creswick if you want to check them out. Thanks for calling in.
13: Yeah, Sunday.
0: Fantastic. We'll have a great time, Scott. Thanks for calling, mate. 30 past. It's a cry for help. 30 past 7. David, take a holiday, will you? No, I won't. I've had a holiday. Now I'm playing with Chris in Pakenham. Hello, Chris.
14: Hey, how are you going?
0: Good, mate. Good. Now, all right. Let's
14: On this cryptic thing, I used to like doing cryptic crosswords, but I don't do them anymore. But, the clues that I remember were uniform of a young pyromaniac.
0: Uniform of a young pyromaniac. Sounds like firebug, but it's not firebug. Young pyromaniac is an odd thing. Uniform.
14: School blazer.
0: School blazer. Gosh, that's very
14: And the
0: clever.
14: Other one is place for a dog.
0: Place for a dog. Is it setter?
14: No.
0: Place for a dog. Okay, if anyone knows the answer for that, don't tell us the answer, Chris, because I'll put it to Liam and Angus. I haven't got it straight away.
14: I'll give a clue that it's four letters.
0: Four letters. Place for a dog. All right, love that. Thank you for that. Mm. We'll put that to the cryptos when they come in, and I'll give it some thought too, and I won't reveal the answer if I figure it out. But, Chris, we are up to the next pair, and this one is to work out the band that had a hit with this. Any thoughts?
14: Well, you show us everything you've got.
0: Yep. And they had a lot of makeup on too, these
14: quartets. They did.
0: Quartet.
14: They used to frock up. I actually saw them in 1980 at the Sydney Showgrounds.
0: They were huge.
14: And
0: they remain huge.
14: I've seen them every tour after that, just about. But yeah. Kiss.
0: I'm glad you got the answer right after that lead up. It would be terrible if you said Oasis. So I'd say, well, good night. Thanks for coming by. Okay, so Kiss is your. How many steps did you do today, Chris?
14: Well, I don't do many steps. I try to do some, but I've got Parkinson's, so it's dangerous for me.
0: It is a bit tricky.
14: I get out of the motorbike sometimes.
0: So. My mum is also getting a bit wobbly too. Mind you, she's 94, you know, by the grace of God.
14: She's just got to put in a bit harder.
0: I'll tell her that when I see her.
14: Yeah.
0: All right. Okay, now you've got Kiss.
14: Show some discipline.
0: All right. Now, stop throwing shade at my mother, will you?
14: Good
0: so,
14: evening to
0: Kiss,
14: mum.
0: You've got Kiss. Oh, yeah. Hey, Heather, if you're listening. Okay, you've got Kiss. Now see if we can work out what sports equipment does Rossignol make?
14: What?
0: What sports equipment does Rossignol? It's a French brand, Rossignol. But really, it's an anagram of Kiss.
14: Yeah, I'd say it'd be skis.
0: Skis, yeah. And I think Rossignol might be, I think it's French word for, I don't know, like a kingfisher or something. All right, next pair. What Australian actor plays the title role of the mentalist in the American TV series?
14: Yes. I've got his curly hair.
0: And yeah, curly hair. You're getting warmer.
14: No, I'm not getting warmer.
0: He's got a beautiful set of hair.
14: So it's Skeets? So Skeets was the answer to the last question.
0: No, but we moved on. Fresh pair. So leave those other letters behind. Okay. This is a fresh pair. You just need to come up with this person's surname.
14: He was just pretending to try to be smart.
0: No. His name's not Kissy. It was Skiz.
14: His name's not Smart either.
0: No.
14: The mentalist. That's ironic, isn't it? Getting out on
0: a not at all. Song. Not at all. It's a cold question, and you've come in cold. I might move on, Chris, but good to chat with you. And thanks for that clue. I'll see if I can figure it out by the end of the hour. Place for a dog. If anyone knows what place for a dog, the answer is a four-letter word. Chris from Pakenham has shared that one. And at this stage, it's thwarting me. And I say that with a deal of pleasure. I like to be thwarted. Let's go next to, is it Vernica or Veronica? Maybe there's an O missing. We'll find out. She's in Bundoora. Is it Vernica or Veronica?
15: It is Vernica.
0: Vernica, lovely to hear from you, Vernica. Thank you so much for joining me. I don't know if you and I have chatted before. And
15: no, thanks for calling.
0: Well, this is great. This is exciting. Now, his first name is Simon. What's his surname? He plays the mentalist.
15: I believe it's Simon Baker.
0: Baker is what we are looking for. Now, keep those five letters in your mind because you're going to need to tumble them. What is the opening shot in a game of pool or snooker called?
15: The break,
0: exactly what it is. What is the currency unit of Thailand?
15: That's the baht.
0: Baht, you are in good form at the moment. And I can recommend you calling now because after Vernica is Trevor and after Trevor is the Grand Canyon. And that's where you jump in, 1300 222 774. Let's get on from Bart to the next question, which should give you quite a toehold with the answer. Where did Whitney Houston, Jim Morrison, and the comedian Lenny Bruce all die?
15: I don't know, but given Bart, I'm going to guess bath.
0: They all died in the bathtub. Exactly right. Strange but true. All right, what soft drink had the slogan, light on the fizz so you can slam it down fast?
15: Oh. Climb it down fast. I don't know. I'm just going to take a guess.
0: Mm-hmm.
15: Sun-kissed.
0: Sun-kissed? No, it's have you got one of the stepping devices with you, Vernica?
15: I do have a watch, yes.
0: Mm-hmm. And did you manage to get to the magic number today?
15: I believe I only did about 2,000 steps.
0: All right. Still not too late. You can do a little loop of the block and think about what that missing soft drink might be. But thanks for being part of the quiz tonight.
15: Thank you.
0: All the best. 25 minutes now to 8. Vernica did well. Let's see how Trevor fares. He's calling in from Seville. Hey, Trevor.
16: G'day.
0: How are you?
16: Oh, going all right.
0: Yeah, me too. Thanks for asking. Okay, what soft drink had the slogan, light on the fizz so you can slam it down fast?
16: I'll say Solo.
0: Solo is good. Which European capital has the Oslo. Edvard... Yeah, well, there you go. Well, I won't even say what's in the... It's the Edvard Munch Gallery for those who are wanting to know what is in Oslo. If you ever get in there, name this tune if you can, Trevor.
16: We're
0: is good. Oh, yeah. You sound like a threat to me because you just jumped on Oslo like a seagull on a chip. You know your anagrams, all right.
16: Yeah, what else was it going to be?
0: Well, okay, so you can probably tell me what the next answer is going to be even without me asking the question. I have a free shot. It is wire. Yeah. What word could follow hot, high, or chicken? Okay, all right. You are clearly in the groove. See if I can throw you with a few of these. By the way, before we get into the mess of the last, we've got four more pairs for those waiting to poise. So you've got to get 8 questions straight if you want to win this, Trevor. But I'm going to ask you, tell you about your steps. Did you get any steps up today?
16: Yeah, my watch is telling me I've done 13.
0: Oh, 13. Oh, well, look, if you're over, yeah. Anything over 10 is just a different ballpark. Nice work. All right, what chemical symbol, what element has the chemical symbol of Ne?
16: Ne, I would assume, would be neon.
0: Mm-hmm. How many U.S. states start with B?
16: I will say none.
0: Yep. Anagram of neon is none. Exactly right. All right. Starting with B, what's another word for inhale?
16: Breathe.
0: What TV show stars Jeremy Allen White as Kami Berzato?
16: The Bear.
0: Oh, well done. It's the first time we've had a two-word answer. So an anagram of breathe is The Bear. You saw past that little trick, Trevor. Are you going to get through these?
16: I've just had to picture who that was in my head. I was trying to, took me a second to figure out who he was.
0: So that's right. He was placed for those. He is that award-winning chef, Jerry Allen White. He also does a very fine Bruce Springsteen. All right. Now, with the last two pairs, the last four questions, everyone's listening in thinking, is Trevor going to do it? Because coming in from 10 back is quite a feat, but good luck. An anagram of feat is also fate, and will the fates be kind to you? What animal was King Babar?
16: He's an elephant.
0: He's an elephant. What Australian TV show ran from 1998 to 2004 with hosts including Rob Sitch, Santo Chilaro, and Tom Gleisner?
16: Tom Gleisner.

0: what have they done? The Working Dog guys have done so many
1: Yeah.
0: things.
1: Yep.
0: The something elephant. Hang on, I'm getting a bit lost here, aren't I?
1: No,
0: There's
1: it's all right. You got
0: two
1: others
0: the
1: behind you.
0: plates or something like that.
1: No, you've done well though, Trevor. I'm going to move on. Lovely to chat with you, and well done on your step count and very good quizzing, by the way. I'll give you a round of applause for getting as deep as you did. Thank you for being part.
0: I'll go with.
1: No, you've had a guess. So I've got only because we've got about another four people behind you, and I want to share the love, Trevor. But thank you for playing. Our next players are Finn and Mum Sharon calling in. Hello, Finn.
2: Hi.
1: G'day, and hi, Sharon.
2: Hello.
1: Now, Trevor did you a big favour. He identified that King Babar is an elephant. And the show that we're looking for, and Trevor gave you also another clue, it is a two-word answer. It starts with the, and it was an Australian TV talk show, chat show, that ran from 1998 to 2004. And the hosts included Rob Sitch, Santo Chilara, Tom Gleisner, also Glenn Robbins, Kate Langbrook. They were all together in a show called What?
2: No idea.
1: Or if you had a pen and paper, you'd probably get it. If you work out elephant, the letters of elephant, because if you mix up elephant and take out the answer's right there in front of you. Hey, Finn, before we say goodbye, have you got a little step counter?
2: Yes.
1: You do? Oh, well, I'm surprised, because you would be running around most of the day, I'd imagine, as a 13-year-old. How many steps did you do today?
2: With my phone on me, I've done 4.4K.
1: Well done, mate. That's great. Was that part of sport or just generally getting, to and fro?
2: Oh, that was just after school.
1: That's amazing, mate. That's good stuff. And Sharon, have you got a step counter?
3: I have, but I don't know what it is at the moment because I haven't read it. And since I sit in an office all day,
1: you're probably a bit scared to look. Hey, thanks for playing. Nice to chat to you both.
2: Okay,
1: all the best. It's 19 minutes to 8. We're so close to the finish. We've only got three questions to ask, three questions for you to answer. And if you mix up elephant, if you've got a pen and paper at home, you're probably going to work it out already what this mystery show is. Because if you take the out of elephant, you've got five letters left. Mix up those five and you'll get your answer. But see if Jim and Warrandyte has done that very same calculation. He's just in front of Lily and Damien. Good evening, Jim.
4: G'day, David.
1: David is my name. I'm good. I'm very well. And I'm hoping that you know the name of the TV show that had all those hosts.
4: The only one I can think of is Frontline.
1: Not Frontline. No, Jim. However, this is where you can share your step glory. Did you get up to much today?
4: I did quite a few steps, but also laid a lot of concrete blocks.
1: Oh, hey, well, that is a workout and a half. Respect you, Jim. You must be feeling well and truly quite spent at this point.
4: A little bit.
1: Yeah. Hey, well, even better that you called in. That's really nice of you to do that. Thanks for joining us, Jim. All the best.
4: Thank you.
1: Okay. Let's go and say good day to Lily and Damien. They're calling in at Hampton. Hey, you two.
5: Hello, David.
1: How are you going? Hi, Lily. So, steps, and then we can get to the TV show. Did you get up too many steps today, Damien?
5: No, not me. I'm in a knee brace at the moment.
1: No, you okay. All right. Well, that's up. Just what did you get up to? Were you there at the skate park trying to do a donut off the half pipe?
5: I was skiing.
1: Skiing. You probably knew that Rossignol question. Lily, did you get up to much stepping?
6: Well, I walked to and from school. So I want to say I did maybe 3.5 kilometres.
1: Oh, yeah. Hey, that's definitely up there in the high step count. Nice work. All right. Do you know the name of this TV show, which is an anagram of elephant, and it ran from 1998 to 2004, and it included such hosts as Rob Sitch, Kate Langbrook, Tom Gleisner, Santo Chilara, Glenn Robbins. What was the name of that show?
5: It was The Panel, David.
1: The Panel. It was a great show.
5: And back in the day, I had a CD, music from The Panel, which was a terrific album.
1: It was. And I think it was also on The Panel that Ben Lee did that famous jump on the desk moment where he was trying to get truly rock and roll, and I think he took out the lights. All right. You are down to the last pair. This is exciting. Everyone who's called in now, well, you've had a chance, but right now Lily and Damon might steal the virtual chocolates and run off into the night to add to their step count. Here we go, last pair. Starting with P, what animals, such as tigers or tiger sharks, hunt and eat other animals?
5: Predators.
1: Predators.
6: I could have gotten that.
1: You get this one, you are tonight's winner. Good luck. This is an anagram of predator.

0: Sisters. Lily, Damien, name the tune.
1: Footsteps on the Dance Floor. Is that the one?
2: No, it's Anagram of Predators.
0: Yeah, get it right. Anagram of Predators. Just mix up those letters. It's hard. It's hard when it's nine letters. That's why it's the last question. What's the name of the tune?
1: You've stumped us, I think, David.
0: Oh, well, you've come so close. Hey, you've done well. Keep listening and the answer's coming your way. And well done, Trevor and Seville. You've actually worked out the dog question. Thanks, Lily. See you, Damien.
1: Thanks, David.
0: All the best. It's quarter to eight. We're about to talk to a cow after this. But let's see who's next. And the person who's been waiting longer is Scott and Belan. G'day, Scott.
3: David, how are you?
0: I'm good. Nice to hear from you. And if you work out an anagram of Predators, or if you know the name of this song, which is the same challenge, you're going to be tonight's winner. Scott, here's the tune. You ready for this? Ready for a bit of glory? Go for it. Come on, mate. Okay, you're about to rush through the ribbon. We're all about to applaud. Scott, what's the name of the tune?
3: I'm about to crash.
0: You've fallen short. You're basically just eating the dust while Usain Bolt flashes past you. Anagram of Ablutions. Hey, Scott, how many steps did you do?
3: I was scaffolding, so up and down.
0: Oh,
3: around and around.
0: Up and down. Good on you, Scott. Like that answer. Thanks for jumping in. The best. Okay, let's go next to, this is close. Therese, you were only 3 seconds behind Jared, who's calling in from Macrae. Hey, Jared.
4: Oh, g'day. How are you?
0: Oh, you sound like a man who's got the answer. Before you tell us the answer, though, can you tell me your steps?
4: 9.5, bringing my average up to 10,143.
0: When you say 9.5, you mean 9,500, don't you?
4: Today, yeah.
0: Because you'd be doing well just to walk 9.5 steps in a day. All right, Jared, here we go. This is your chance. Anagram of Predators is this song. Everyone's yelling it out. I hope you can hear them, Jared. The name of the tune is...
4: Well, that would be Teardrops.
0: Teardrops is the answer.
5: Womack.
0: Teardrops, Anagram of Predators. Jared, who's done 9.5 steps today, make that 9,500. You can do another 500 in your victory lap around the block, Jared. Lovely work.
4: Great. Thank you very much,
0: Very good timing. Excellent timing. Come in late. Does a Bradbury and heads out with a laurel around his neck. You are with David Astor. That's the quiz. That's the anagram quiz. And anagrams are just one of the many clue types that you will come across in cryptic wordplay. I'm going to give you an anagram right now. And then I'm going to play a tune and I'll give you the answer at the end of the song. Here we go. This is the clue. Relate to Dancing Bear. Relate to Dancing Bear. And if you make the eight letters of relate to dance around, you will get a word that means bear. I'll tell you the answer after this tune, relate to Dancing Bear. And coming up, not bears, but cows, as we look at Fitbits for cows. Hence my impertinent question about you and your steps. This is Green Day, Time of Your Life, in brackets, good riddance. Relate to Dancing Bear. And well done, Trevor in Seville.

0: Green Day from the Nimrod album of 97, Time of Your Life. And well done, Kate and Andrew, with your answer, Relate to Dancing Bear. If you make those eight letters of Relate to, Dance About, you get a word that means bear, which is Tolerate. That is an example of an anagram cryptic clue. And we'll be talking about cryptic clues after 8 o'clock with Angus Tiernan and Liam Runnels, who created the Minute Cryptic app. And I love the fact that you have sent in, Andrew, Tolerate Andrew. I've been tolerating you all night, and I really enjoy your ingenious eureka. It's exactly what it is. Well done, all those out of crack. And I love this song. And this song was actually the panel's theme music. There you go, Fran. I didn't even mean that. It's just the beauty of the evening's coincidence machine. Coming up, we are talking cows and cows with little Fitbits to count their steps.
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10: We will fight for bovine freedom and hold our large heads high.
0: Cows with guns is the tune, but we're talking cows with Fitbits, which is a pretty funky idea, hence my questions about step counts with all the quiz players tonight. Someone who knows all about these gadgets and a lot more about moo cows is Dr. Anita Chang, who's a researcher in Central Queensland University. Hey, Anita.
11: Hey, David. How you going?
0: Good. Now, I've been mucking about with this idea of counting your steps. Are the Fitbits essentially to count the number of steps that a cow does, or it's for another purpose?
11: Yeah, it can be, but for the most part, we're actually looking at using them for other behaviours, so things like ruminating or grazing that have a bit more value to producers rather than knowing how many steps a cow does.
0: So this is a smart device that actually can tally a number of ruminations that a cow does in a given day.
11: Yeah, essentially. So quite similar to how your Fitbit knows if you're, for example, engaging in heavy activity, this device, these types of devices are able to tell you, for example, if your cow is ruminating, if they're calving, if they're going through estrus, that sort of stuff.
0: Fantastic. And how many of these beasts are wearing the Fitbits?
11: So we've got 140 animals up in the Northern Territory at the moment and 40 out at Belmont Research Station here in Rockhampton in Queensland.
0: All right. So, and what is the data in this, beta stage, I should say, of the research project? What so far is the data telling us about those cows, so those 180 or so that are being monitored?
11: Yeah, so we've got two different types of tech on our animals at the moment. So we've got the more Fitbit type device, which essentially tells us what an animal's doing, how they're moving, that sort of thing. And then we've got our GPS, which I'm sure most people know what a GPS is, but essentially it tells us how the animal's moving. So whether that's relative to different resources, so say water or even to one another. So one of the main things that we're looking at in this trial called Maternal is how the cow and calf are interacting with one another. So we've got GPS on the cows and the calves and seeing how much time they spend with one another. And one of the interesting things that we found is that Brahman cattle, mm-hmm. so the ones that have that big hump on the back of their necks, stunning. They actually, we found, are spending a lot more time with their calves, almost helicopter mumming.
0: Mm-hmm. No shame.
11: Yeah, nothing wrong with that. Compared to our composite cattle. So our composite cattle are engaging in what we call creching behavior. So they're popping all their calves together. They have one cow that's looking, one or two cows that are looking after them, and the rest of them go off and do their thing and come and pick them up at the end of the day.
0: Well, that's a real insight, but I'm wondering how that insight can be implemented in terms of the cattle's welfare. Now that we know that Brahman are a little more clucky, and that the composite cows tend to do the daycare model, how does that help us, whether it's stockholders or whether it's pastoralists? Tell me about that, how that insight can then turn into sort of practical care for the beasts.
11: Yeah, so ultimately, this research is very foundational at the moment. So we're at the very beginning of this, of understanding how cows and calves interact. So we're ideally hoping to take this information and essentially develop some sort of genetic, or identify some sort of genetic marker when we can figure out, is helicopter mumming better or is creching better? And I'm going to guess that it differs quite a bit depending on the environment and depending on what need from your cattle. So, for example, that helicopter mum would be really great, for example, in a Northern Territory environment where they're sort of off on their own, they've got predation, they've got all sorts of additional challenges that that mum has to contend with, compared to, somewhere perhaps down south.
0: That's great.
11: Where the cow doesn't necessarily need to invest as much into monitoring the calf every single moment of the day.
0: My guest is Dr. Anita Chang, who's at the heart of this research project that's coming out of Central Queensland University. Great piece if you'd like to chase it down. Looking at the cow Fitbits will get you there in the trial stage, as looking at some animals both in Northern Territory and Queensland, you mentioned, Anita. Those areas, I suppose, would be vast compared to most holdings in Victoria. And imagine that this would also help you find some lost cattle as well.
11: Yes, yeah. So the beauty of this technology is that we're able to identify where cattle are. So that becomes particularly important when it comes to, for example, mustering, or even if we get an alert that something's gone wrong with the cat, with an animal, for example. Mm-hmm. So that, I guess, real-time information is really valuable, and we're sort of, as an industry, working closer towards getting a real-time device that's able to tell us where that animal is.
0: Now I'm interested to know whether the one cattle who does not have the beautiful bling hanging from his ear, her ear, I should say, is there a little bit of jealousy or curiosity or a little bit of aggravation when it comes to that cow in the herd, the one with the device? Are they getting any extra attention, or are they being ignored? I'm wondering if you can notice any behavior that the research is actually influencing.
11: Yeah, so well, apart from the fact that usually the animal that we don't have tagged has the most interesting data that we'd love to
0: it's always the case, don't worry about that.
11: Yeah, exactly. Other than that, like, cattle are curious to start off with. They do a little bit of investigation, but for the most part they get used to it, and it's just another ear tag that they wear, so it doesn't bother them after very long.
0: I love this story, and maybe if you can keep in touch, because, as you were saying, this is only at its early phase. I think there's a lot more that we can learn about cows, despite the fact that we've been relying on cows for all these years. It's great to see this sort of project in progress. So congratulations on what you've gained already, Anita, and let's hope there's a lot more insights to come.
11: Amazing. Thanks so much, David.
0: Good on you. Dr. Anita Chang, researcher at Central Queensland University. Yeah, and also can help with rustling too. It's a very good point that you make there, Anthony. Hadn't even considered that. So we're about to play a little game, and the game is this. It's the Scurry Funge game. And when I get home, around about sort of 10:30 or so, I will start to read a book after I head to bed, and there's always a sentence that I seem to read again, read three or four times, and next thing you know, I'm falling asleep. It's that sentence that you reach in a book or there on your Kindle screen that you read and reread and reread, and it's basically the last sentence you read before you fall asleep. So what is the name for that sentence, that part of the text that pretty much is the invitation for you to put the book down? It's the sentence that you read and reread. And send through your best suggestions on 0437 774 774. And if you are confused by cryptic crosswords, we've got the perfect clinic for you. But before then, if you have been under the water in Port Phillip Bay or elsewhere, scuba diving, snorkeling, what did you see? What did you find? And love to know anyone with Port Phillip Bay stories, because we've got great bay stories and also great wordplay coming up.
5: ABC ABC News, good evening. I'm William Howard Evans. The Greens have teamed up with the Coalition to sideline the government's proposed changes to private health insurance for over 65s. The proposal would wind back the rebate older Australians receive on their private health cover, freeing up $3 billion to be spent elsewhere in the aged care sector. The Greens, along with the Coalition, have voted in the Senate to strike the bill from the parliamentary agenda. Greens leader David Shoebridge says his party has long opposed the measure.
6: The Greens have been saying, not just this week, but we've been saying for well over 2 years, you want to fix the budget? Don't punch down on pensioners. Tax export gas.
5: Australia's peak gas body warns the federal government's proposed gas reservation scheme will put the country's long-term energy security at risk. Producers will be forced to set aside up to 20% of their gas for the domestic market under new legislation introduced to Parliament. Labor says the move is aimed at putting downward pressure on prices, but Australian Energy Producers CEO Samantha McCulloch argues it'll lead to less investment in the new gas supply.
7: The policy is designed to artificially force more gas into the market than is needed to force prices down, but any price impact is likely to be temporary because of the impact this is going to have on investment and on future gas supply.
5: A former Ukrainian army officer is due to stand trial in Germany on charges of organising the operation that blew up the Nord Stream gas pipelines 4 years ago. Here's the BBC's Jessica Parker.
12: Images of gas gushing to the surface of the Baltic Sea 4 years ago prompted the world to ask, who could have blown up parts of these major pipelines that run from Russia to Germany? A Ukrainian man, named under German privacy rules as Serhii K, is scheduled to go on trial here in Hamburg. Prosecutors say that in 2022, he'd been an officer in the Ukrainian army. He's suspected of leading a team to lay explosives using a rented yacht. Allegedly, this was on behalf of Ukrainian state agencies to prevent Russia from using revenues to fund its full-scale invasion.
5: Turkish police have raided the headquarters of a pro-opposition TV channel, halting its live broadcasts. Halk TV, which often voices criticism of the government, says employees have been unable to enter the building and that a new manager has been appointed. Turkish media reports financial crimes police are searching the building and that 17 arrest warrants have been issued so far in the raid, which is linked to the channel's owner. A 31-year-old man has appeared briefly in court charged with murder after a woman was found dead in a Melbourne apartment complex on Saturday. Sasha Payne has more.
13: 21-year-old Jada Allen Bonner was found dead in a building on Cardigan Street in Carlton just before 2 a.m. on Saturday. 31-year-old Liban Ali was arrested yesterday morning and appeared briefly in the Melbourne Magistrates Court this evening. Police say he was known to Ms. Bonner and have asked for 16 weeks to prepare their brief, saying there is a large volume of material to examine, including extensive CCTV and highly complex autopsy examinations, which are ongoing. The accused was not required to say anything today and will next appear in January.
5: Now to sport. The Sydney Swans say they would have happily welcomed Nick Blakey back to the AFL club if North Melbourne's trade offer was not sufficient. The 26-year-old defender was sent to Arden Street in exchange for 5 draft picks, including this year's pick 6. He spent his final games with Sydney suspended for breaching club standards following a night out in Melbourne in August. Swans list manager Chris Keane says the relationship between Blakey and the club was not beyond repair.
14: From our point of view, we were really comfortable that he could walk back into the footy club if the deal didn't satisfy what we wanted. Pick 6 was clearly a big part of that, but there was certainly a sense that if there wasn't that on the table, then he could absolutely walk back in.
5: Meanwhile, the AFL's trade period has officially concluded for another year, with a number of players finding new clubs on deadline day. A 3-team trade has seen Melbourne's Trent Rivers and Jack Viney sent to West Coast, while Brisbane's Will McLaughlin goes to the Demons. The Lions and Essendon have also reached an agreement on Kadeen Coleman, while North Melbourne have traded Josh Goethe to Hawthorn. Nick Murray is set to stay at Adelaide next season after the Crows and Kangaroos failed to get a deal over the line. This is ABC News.
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0: The game we love on a Wednesday. I will identify a semantic gap, something that does not have a label in our English language. So we need to create a word to replace that gap to identify the phenomenon. This is one that anyone who reads in bed will know well. It's you get in bed, you've got every intention to get to the end of the next chapter, maybe even to get to the end of the next section if you've got a bit of time on your side. But you find yourself just stalling on this one sentence. It's not as though you don't you understand the sentence. You just suddenly your brain is starting to wind down. Your eyelids are getting heavy, and it's the last sentence that you read. And you often read it a few times, and next thing you know, you realise that you're kidding yourself, and you snap the book shut, and you curl up and vanish for 6 to 7 hours. That's the word we want for that sentence, the one that basically is the end of the reading experience. Send through your best suggestion on 0437 774 774. Already 4 or 5 gems, and I'll put them in a shortlist and we'll see which is the one that our scuba diver will vote for. When he's far more than a scuba diver, I should say. He's a marine and freshwater scientist, and he's been very busy in Port Phillip Bay, and he's got great stories to share about how things are faring below the water there. Below the surface, I should say. And I'd love to hear from you if you've got a story about snorkeling, scuba diving, or a Port Phillip Bay story. And the person who comes up with a story that makes a splash is the one that wins the prize tonight. Yes, we're offering a prize. And this is a double pass to go off to the Melbourne Symphony Orchestra, who will be performing live beside the Tim Burton film, Edward Scissorhands. It's happening on Friday, October 30, or Saturday, October 31, depending upon which time you can make it. It's for a double pass. And for the person who calls in, probably best to call in, but you can text to call in 1300 222 774. You've got about 17 or 18 minutes to think about what that snorkeling story or what that Port Phillip Bay story might be. The one that could seize the tickets. Love to hear from you on those numbers. You can text as well on 0437 774 774. So the fun of the game, Scary Funge that we call it, see if you can come up with that word for that sentence that you just keep reading and then you nod off. What do we call that sentence? And a underwater story or a Port Phillip Bay story. And the best of the lot will be heading off to the Edward Scissorhands gig later in October. So call in 1300 222 774, get ahead of the swim and keep those beautiful words coming through as well on the text line 0437 774 774. I can also tell you coming up a little later in this hour, if you love a cryptic clue or two, you've come to the right place. And if you don't know how to do them, keep listening because we'll help you how. Cryptics and Port Phillip Bay. This is Lanterns by Birds of Tokyo.

0: I reckon Perth punches above its weight. And Jeff Jenkins could verify that. So many great bands come from there, whether it is Eskimo Joe or Panics and that band as well. Birds of Tokyo, and I hope as I'm talking that they are from Perth. They are, thank God for that. March Fires was the name of the album. Lanterns, the name of that tune. We've got some fabulous words that have come through and a big chance for you to win a double pass. Surprised we haven't got any callers so far. So this is your chance. Call in now. If you grab your chance, you'll be heading off to see Edward Scissorhands with the Melbourne Symphony Orchestra a little later this month. All you have to do is tell us a story based in Port Phillip Bay or a bit of an underwater story, snorkeling or scuba diving. The board is open. The chance is yours. Carpe diem, ladies and gentlemen. 1300 222 774. 1300 222 774. You can text in as well if it's easier for you. 0437 774 774. Because very shortly we'll be taking a plunge below the bay, and we'll also be taking a plunge to see who gets that prize, and a bit of scurry funging going on as well after this.
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3: Evenings with David Astle.
0: And my pleasure, a bloke who's basically been living underwater for the best part of the last 7 hours. It's Scott Breshkin, marine and freshwater scientist at the Nature Conservancy. We're all about the bay and its underwater welfare. G'day, Scott.
4: Good evening, David.
0: You've got a beautiful shirt there, very marine.
4: I'm very appropriately dressed, I think. Yes.
0: Is that your uniform?
4: It is, yes.
0: It really? It's gorgeous. You've got, I can see that there's starfish on there, there's octopus and seahorses. Really, I mean, that's a beautiful thing of beauty. And that's a man who's got a fair amount of shirts in his wardrobe too. Before we get into hearing a little bit about your project and also hearing a lot more about how Port Phillip Bay is going in general, we're also trying to sort out what we call this word, this concept, when we read a sentence and we suddenly drift off. I mean, I'm sure you're aware of this, and it's happened to you more than a few times.
4: It happens to me every night, I think. It's the way I fall asleep, as do many other people, yes.
0: It's a great way to go, isn't it?
4: It is.
0: I have to say.
4: Yep.
0: If you've been busy plunging in, you know, under the water, or, you know, talking on the airwaves, whichever the waves, it's nice to just to lose yourself in a story.
4: It is.
0: All right, you ready? Okay. Here are some fine versions. But before we get to those, I think we've got Valerie in Kilsyth, who just wants to put her word first on top of that list. Whether it's going to sway the judges or not, we'll find out. Hello, Valerie.
5: Hi, David.
0: Hello. Now, you've got a word for us, I understand, not a bay story. What's your word?
5: Blurdom.
0: Blurdom. Oh, that is good. It's a little variation on boredom with a blurry touch, and I think I tell you what, that's one of my favourites even before we hear the others. Blurdom is gorgeous. Does it happen to you a lot, Valerie?
5: Yeah.
0: It's a good way to go, as they say, and I mean that every night rather than full stop, but thank you, Valerie. It's a lovely word.
5: Thanks, David.
0: All the best. All right, here we go. You ready for this, Scott?
4: I'm ready.
0: It's a Sandman sentence. It's Hypno font. It's a sentence. It's a Drift Dream prose. It's an eye shutter. It's about a sonorifying sentence, or just snorifying. It is re-dreaming, so read and dreaming. It is a death sentence. It's swamprehending, it's bibliosomnolence, or it's the somnolent verses. Oh, my Lord, there's so many to choose from. I don't know. And we had blurdom, of course, from Valerie.
4: There are so many to choose from. I mean, a lot of those I probably couldn't repronounce if I tried.
0: No,
4: so I think that's
0: tough.
4: Probably going to keep them out of my my list. But look, there's some good ones in there. I definitely think blurdom from Valerie's
0: a good strong candidate.
4: Mm-hmm. I do like the Drift Dream prose. I like the alliteration there. That does have a nice feel to it. What was the swamp?
0: Swamprehending.
4: Swamprehending.
0: It's good, isn't it? I don't know. Look,
4: I'm not sure if it's the right word in this particular occasion, but I do like the word swamprehending, yes.
0: All right. So you're leaning a little towards swamprehending and a bit of the Drift Dream Pros you liked. I'm going to give my nod to Blurdom, which you did mention. So, Valerie, well done. You no prizes, but you get the glory of applause. It's a lovely word. Valerie, you won tonight's little scavenge. Well done, Valerie. Beautiful work. Blurdom is excellent. So too is Death Sentence, and Zentence is all very good. We've got a couple of Bay stories coming in. Though before we get there, Scott, what are you up to? I know that when you and I chatted last time, you were busy trying to implant shells and kelp and basically help to restore the beds of the Port Phillip Bay. What's been the project at the moment?
4: Yeah, that's right. So continuing with a lot of that work at the Nature Conservancy, really we're focused on restoring some of those critical marine habitats in Port Phillip Bay, and particularly ones that we've lost over the past few decades or centuries. So been focusing on restoring our kelp forests around the Grocky Reefs of Port Phillip, also restoring our oyster reefs around Port Phillip as well. And both of these are really important habitats that kind of help keep a healthy bay and ultimately then, you know, healthy people.
0: So where are these little, where are the sort of major patches that you've been doing this restoration work?
4: Yeah, so we've been focusing our kelp restoration work around the north, around Williamstown, around the east, around Beaumaris, Ricketts Point, and this year we've also added Mordialloc. And it's been really exciting this year. We've had a big development in that we've finally been able to get the community involved in replanting these forests. So earlier this year around Mordialloc, we had about 20 recreational divers come down from Aquatic Adventures, got in the water and actually helped replant some of those kelp forests. So that's part of the next phase. You know, we've been doing a lot of work over the last few years to figure out how to restore kelp. We've sort of figured that out now, and now it's about handing that off to community and getting them involved.
0: That's great.
4: Yeah.
0: How hard is it to plant kelp?
4: You know, it's not that hard if you don't mind spending a bit of time underwater. Mm-hmm. We can grow kelp on different things. So we can grow it on string, like cotton string, or we can grow it on small rocks. And those things, either we grab those rocks and put them into crevices and cracks out in the reef, and then the kelp will grow on and off those rocks. Or we can plant string, attach that to the rocks, or wrap it around other bits of reef that are out there. So not too hard for anyone who enjoys a bit of time
0: and
4: underwater.
0: One of the catchphrases that I know that the Conservancy is using is it shuck, don't chuck? Is that right?
4: Yeah, so Shuck Don't Chuck is an excellent project where we actually collect shells from restaurants and markets all around Melbourne, Geelong and the Ballerine. We actually reuse those shells. So instead of them going to landfill, we can actually reuse them to restore critically endangered oyster reef ecosystems. So excitingly, later on this year, I've got a project where we're going to use about 500 cubic metres of that recycled shell, put it back into the waters of Port Phillip, create really important habitat for our native Australian flat oyster to grow on and to restore those really important ecosystems. So really excited about that.
0: Lots of people listening right across Victoria, and we'll get to a couple of Bay stories in a minute, Scott. But how can people get involved? You talked about the volunteers who can help out with plant kelping. Other things that people can do?
4: Definitely. So we've been working with Aquatic Adventures. They're a dive shop that has a great sort of conservation-focused dive club called Aquaholics, so people can reach out to them. We're going to be running another kelp out planting later on in spring, so just like in your garden at home, spring is a good time to put your veggies in. It's a good time to put our kelp in as well. So we'll be doing that later on this year, and again, hoping to get a bunch of the community involved. And then also there's ways for community just to get out there, see what's going on in their local patch. You know, is there changes happening? Are they noticing things that were there or that weren't, that, you know, that have disappeared? And that kind of information is really critical because the bay's really big and we can't have eyes everywhere. So all of that information is really useful.
0: So there you go, Aquaholics, and and Scott's group too is the Nature Conservancy. Two groups to get in touch with if this is inspiring you, if you've got the wherewithal, the gear, or even those oyster shells. Keep that in mind too. If you some work in catering or work in hospitality, if you've got a lot of shells that are probably going to waste, then it could be well used for helping with the underwater ecology of Port Phillip Bay. Love to hear from you if you've got a bay story. 1300 222 774. And you can text in. There's a couple of people have texted in, including Julia. We'll get to some stories because the best of the bay stories, best of the underwater stories, we're being a little broad in our parameters, will get the double pass to head off to the MSO and see the Edward Scissorhands there in, at the Hamer Hall at 8. 21 past 8, yeah, not 9 yet. But it is a chance for Sue to step forward and share her bay story. Good evening, Sue.
6: How are you?
0: Good. Now, you've got Scott here, he's got a beautiful shirt on, and he's also got an open mind, ready to be impressed by your bay tale. What have you got for us?
7: Oh, look, I've spent my life on the top of the bay in small boats sailing, mm-hmm. which is really lovely. But the first time, it was probably about 50 years ago, my dad and I went into a race as such. It was sort of Black Rock.
0: Yeah.
7: We were putting it all together, and someone came up and said to Dad, oh, have you got your shackle key? Got a shackle key, you know, I could borrow? And Dad very confidently said, oh, no, sorry, mate. And I asked Dad, what is it? And he goes, I don't know. Anyway, we went out on the water and we're halfway out in the bay, and then the mast fell down. And it wasn't.
0: Don't tell me you needed a shackle key.
7: And that's what I said. I think that's what a shackle key was.
0: Well, there you go. It's the moral of the shackle key. If you don't know, maybe you'd be better off to say, actually, can you help me out, mate? What is a shackle key?
7: Yeah, because we had to be towed in. It was very embarrassing.
0: Oh, the old shackle key. That's probably the buzzword of your family for many years after that.
7: Exactly.
4: You only make that mistake
7: Thanks
4: once.
7: Exactly. Well,
0: Sue, all right, we've put you in the shortlist. It's a great story. The old shackle key works every time.
7: You.
0: Thanks. Good to hear from you. Julia, who's calling in or texting in, we've got Chris as well. And this is Julia's story. Hey, David and Scott, I was happily snorkeling at Point Lonsdale when this dark shadow passed under me. I'd been just about to stand up and adjust my mask, but instinct told me not to. It was a huge stingray.
4: Mm-hmm.
0: You were going to guess that, weren't you?
4: I was going to say seal, actually.
0: Oh, okay.
4: Stingray, yes.
0: So that's beautiful. I just prayed. I didn't know. There you go. It's actually, I should add that Julia's name, as she says, my surname is Irwin. True story. Hi, David. I swim at Williamstown Beach every morning, says Karen in Williamstown. And as well as seeing sweet little seahorses just off the crystal area, watching stingrays glide around, 2 years ago while I was standing up on the navigation marker post out in the bay, a sole dolphin popped up next to me, gave me a look, blew air, and off it swam. Amazing how big dolphins are. Some are as big as cows. Beautiful experience, and how lucky we are, says Karen.
4: Incredible. And, you know, we do get an incredible diversity of life, you know, in Port Phillip Bay. Not that long ago, we had humpbacks up near the Westgate Bridge. We've had orcas down near the heads, seals,

0: dolphins, penguins, all sorts of things. So really, we're very lucky to
1: live on
0: the doorstep.
1: We are very lucky. And look, I have to say, a big shout out to the groups and the volunteers and all those conservators who are making such a big difference to the welfare of the bay too, cleaning it up and helping it out with that micro life as much as the macro life that is drawn in. Here's a couple more stories before we get to Chris. This one is, hi David, and g'day Scott. That's the swimming one. The other one's a tribute to Alan Kohler. That'd be quite an unusual prize to win. Nothing to do with the bay. Chris is next. Scott, calling in from Altona. G'day, Chris.
2: Hi, g'day, David. How are you?
1: Good. Now, Scott's the judge. He's the one you have to impress. So what have you got for us?
2: I was a commercial diver for quite a long time and spent a lot of years diving on the bay, and I was always astounded by the amount of marine life. We saw whales right up into Werribee.
1: Whoa!
2: And then, the amount of fish, and then you'd come across people's artificial reefs they'd put in for like secret fishing spots, I suppose, and teeming with life. And then, my favourite was probably, I had a seal that would come into this spot we'd dive it. Every time I was in the water, this seal would come and see me and play. It was, amazing.
1: So, incredible, Chris. Are you still getting your feet wet? Are you still diving?
2: Yeah, I've got a 7-year-old and I really enjoy getting him out on the water just off here at Altona. And there's plenty to see, and it's quite remarkable what's in the bay. A lot of people think there's it's just full of mud, but it's quite extraordinary, the life and what shows up as soon as there's reefs available.
1: Yeah, that's great to hear. Well, that's exactly what is the mission statement behind the Nature Conservancy, creating those reefs and restoring those reefs. Chris, thanks for giving us such a running narrative of underwater life. Good to hear from you.
2: No problem. Have a good night.
1: To you, Scott, I mean, this is exactly what you're hearing from Chris, is exactly what you're on about, this notion of just creating more habitats for these creatures, large and small.
0: Yeah, that's right. And just like Chris says, a lot of people, don't understand just how incredible, that the bay is. We've got seagrass, we've got mangroves, we've got rocky reefs and sponge gardens, and now we've got oyster reefs and kelp forests and all this incredible life down there. You only have to kind of get below the surface and then you experience. And I can also relate to Chris, being a commercial diver and doing that kind of work. Sometimes we're so focused and down, we might be busy planting kelp or measuring oysters on one of our restored reefs, and it's always a seal that'll come in when you're least expecting it and buzz you and kind of scare the bejeebers out of you to get your heart rate
1: curious,
0: going.
1: So. Don't they always want to have a nose in.
0: Yes,
1: kibitzers, I think, is the term.
0: That's
1: always trying to tell you the next chess move you should do. you would have had some amazing encounters, not just with the larger stuff, but even just beautiful encounters like the seahorses that that Karen described.
0: Absolutely, yeah. I mean, I personally love some of the smaller, weird, cryptic, macro sort of stuff that we get, particularly nudibranchs. Now, you're a word guy. What do you think nudibranchs, what do you think they might be?
1: Yeah, aren't they those the ones that have got the little the sort of, are they coral-like? They're kind of like a coral creature?
0: They're a sea slug, so nudibranch, meaning they have their lungs on the outside. So,
1: yeah, wow.
0: They're a soft-bodied kind of snail-like creature, but I really think of them more like the orchids of the sea. They have such incredible colours and shapes and sizes and some really unique strategies for survival as well. So I love going and finding those. You kind of got to get your eye in and, get down into the detail. But we have all sorts of, really wonderful critters.
1: And sea dragons as well are just an elegant creatures.
0: Weedy sea dragons, incredible. I mean, they're our state marine species emblem. For anyone who doesn't know what a weedy sea dragon is, they're kind of a bit like a seahorse if it was tipped over, sort of horizontally covered in sort of leaf-like things.
1: Heading off to Mardi. I say it's a seahorse heading off to Mardi Gras.
0: that's right.
1: It's a fabulous creature.
0: That's right. They are fabulous. And, if you get in at some of our piers, so Portsea Pier, you can go and see weedy sea dragons. Pretty easy to see. Also, not in Port Phillip, but if you go over to Flinders Pier, it's another great spot to go and spot those weedy sea dragons. And some of, some other interesting things you might find out there. I do like the tasseled anglerfish. That's a pretty unique looking fish. So it's sort of, people might know what a frogfish is. So it's kind of like a large ball fish with a very grumpy frown that's covered in these sort of tasseled or tentacle-like structures. But that's quite unique. It has a little fishing rod on its head
1: A
0: little what looks like a worm in front of it. So that's to lure in shrimp and other small fish.
1: That's the anglerfish?
0: It's a type of anglerfish, yeah, right? Tasset, yeah, anglerfish. So you can find that along some of our piers in the bay. And that's a sort of ambush or trick predator that it gets all the little fish to come in to try and eat the little worm, and then bang, it'll gobble them up.
1: That's the wrong worm, kid. 1300 222 774. We've got a few moments still to share a few stories. And I'm enjoying the company and the stories of Scott Breshkin, who's part of the Nature Conservancy. That's the group if you'd like to be part of the next volunteer push. As there's being some spring plantings, for example, of kelp forest, if you are very much an aquatic kind of person, and there's aquaholics as well. And keep in mind, shuck, don't chuck, if you are a keeper and hoarder of shells, or someone who seems to have a lot of shells passing on through your sort of world. We've got a couple of stories, though, before we conclude. Tony is in Nunawading. Scott, good evening, Tony.
3: How you going, guys?
1: Good. Tell us a story, if you could.
3: Yeah, it's nothing spectacular. It's just that me mate got this new boat, but it was a pretty old sort of boat, and it was one of them ones with the cabin on the top, you know,
1: mm-hmm.
3: and you had to walk along the side and hold on to the rail as you walked around to get, and he sent his mate round to get the anchor, and he grabbed the top of the towel rail, and the whole bloody towel rail come off in his hand, and it went straight into the drink.
1: Never seen him again. Never seen him since.
3: Oh, no. He was out of there quick, smart.
1: The old towel. Well, we've had the shackle key, and now it's the towel rack, Tony.
3: Well, wasn't screwed in too well.
1: Your mate or the towel rack?
3: Either way, you want to think on that one.
1: Tony, that's a good one. Short but sweet. Lovely. Thanks for calling in.
3: Thank you.
1: Okay.
3: Bye.
1: That's the towel rack from Tony. We've got the shackle key from Sue. We've got Julie. I love the fact that Julie Irwin had the stingray encounter. Chris and now Tony with his fantastic story. Karen in Williamstown with close encounters with dolphins as well. But we've got Sarah in Southbank who's joining us next. Scott with a story. Good evening, Sarah.
4: Hi.
1: Hey, what happened to you?
4: Hello. Well, circa 1992,
1: yep.
4: I did my very first Half Moon Bay swim around the wreck of the Cerberus. Yes, except I'd never swum in the sea before. And so I put my face in the water, and all of a sudden there was this spooky wreck below me, which freaked me out.
1: Yeah.
4: And I then had to breaststroke the whole race, came in second last, with my partner yelling at the thing, "You do faster races than this normally." And all the lovely, lovely, helpful people floating on their surfboards. And I said, "I'm okay. I don't need any help. I'm quite a strong swimmer." And they said, "No, no, no. We're just here to stop the sharks picking off the last in the race."
1: That's one way to keep the morale high. Probably kept it.
4: Yes.
1: Maybe you suddenly found your freestyle stroke again, Sarah.
4: No, I didn't, but I did really fast breaststroke all the way there.
1: Very good. Well, good news is that you survived. And have you been swimming in the sea since?
4: Yes, I have. I've done scuba diving and all sorts of stuff. But,
1: It's funny, you know, because as a bloke who's done a lot of body surfing in his day, for me, I always get freaked out if I look down and see a black line below me, because that means I'm in a pool. It's not my natural environment. I like things being a little bit more rock and roll. But, Sarah, I love that impression of you just looking down, expecting a little bit more clarity and confidence, and seeing a wreck, which probably suggests it might not be as calm and serene as you were hoping. Thank you for jumping in. All the best. That's Sarah with her story, and one more to add to the list. David and Scott. Dad used to encourage me to collect sea life in a bucket, take it home and observe it, and then the next day release it. Every year at Point Lonsdale, I think this is Julie as well, Julie Irwin, I would collect these beautiful blue and orange octopuses. Sometimes they were almost fluorescent. Years later, I found out they were deadly.
0: It's the old blue ring octopus, yes.
1: Careful with that one, Julia. All right, Scott. Well, if I do hope that you get plenty of people who get in touch to help you out, but could you help us out by determining which of the stories is the one that made the splash for you?
0: Look, it's a tough choice tonight. I definitely enjoyed a lot of those stories. Chris with his, you know, the seal, and Julie's stories from Point Lonsdale. Karen with the seahorses, I could relate to that. I spent a lot of time up there around Williamstown. I've probably even met Karen, who knows. But look, I'm going to have to go, I think, with the first one. I think that tale made us both laugh. It was a tale of misadventure. It was a tale of not quite having the right gear for the job, and that's going to go to Sue with her sailing mishap
1: it's
0: and the shackle key,
1: story.
0: I think.
1: I know. My father was the kind of bloke that pretended to know what he was doing. So was Sue's dad, clearly. Congratulations, Sue. We'll get in touch with you. That was Sue in Castlemaine. who told her story of the shackle key ended up being the reason why the mast collapsed about half an hour later. Dad bluffing that he knew exactly what it was. Scott, thanks so much for coming in. And look, let's keep in touch, because what you're doing is such an important part of what the Bay is about. And we often just get a little distracted by the hygiene and the health of creeks and streets and skies and mountains, but we don't talk too much about what's going on underwater. So thanks heaps for coming in. And what's the day tomorrow look like for you?
0: Tomorrow looks like I'm going to get my fin count up tomorrow. So instead of step counts, I don't have a step counter that works underwater, but I'll be frantically out there doing some surveys and checking on some of our oyster reefs that we've been restoring over the past few years.
1: Great to catch up with you. Thanks so much for being part of tonight's show, Scott.
0: Thanks for having me in.
1: Scott Breshkin, check out more about his realm at the Nation Conservancy, and keep in mind Aquaholics if you are keen underwater. It's enthusiast, and Shuck Don't Chuck is the shell initiative to try and collect more and more shells for those flat oyster that are starting to come back here in Port Phillip Bay. It's 25 minutes now to 9. Scott, last question. Are you much into cryptics by any chance?
0: I'm not into cryptics, but I'll tell you what I am looking forward to. Is learning how you go about doing
1: right.
0: them.
1: You've come to the right place, because our next segment is all about cryptics. I've got a cryptic for you. And by the way, here is a cryptic for one and all. Good luck with this. This is a five-letter answer, and the clue is Wrong and Twisted Heart of America. Wrong and Twisted Heart of America. I'll give you the answer after the tune, and we'll have the two cryptic maestros joining me. That's Liam and that is Angus. And congratulations, Sue. Wrong and Twisted Heart of America. What's the answer? Five-letter word.

Beautiful song, isn't it? Quite louche too, I've got to say, in the best sort of way. Crimson and Clover, Tommy James and the Shondells is the name of the outfit, and that is the title track from 68, all those years back. That was damn right louche for 68, got to say. Hey, the clue that I've just shared.

0: with you. A couple of people have solved it. Well done to two or three. Libby, well done. It is crime. So the clue was this, wrong and twisted heart of America. Well, it's one thing to say the answer is crime, but why is it crime? Well, the reason why it's crime will be revealed after this.
1: Former police officer Beaulamar Condon is on trial for murder following the death of two young men in 2024.
2: He's accused of shooting Jesse Baird and Luke Davies with his service fire.

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1: Evenings with David Astle.
2: Well, if you have not come across this phenomenal app, here's your chance just to quickly head for your phone right now. Head to the App Store, and what you're looking for is Minute Cryptic, or is it Minute Cryptic? Either way, it is absolute brain candy. It is the perfect way to start a day. It's the perfect way to stretch the brain, and it's the great gateway challenge that leads you into the realm of cryptic crosswords in general. And it's the brainchild of my next guests, that is Angus Tiernan, who is the man who very generously and eloquently explains each clue in a video attached to each daily morsel. And Liam Runnels is also known as LR on the Age's Tuesday puzzle page. And they are the dynamic duo behind Minute Cryptic. Angus Tiernan, great to meet you in person, but you've really led me through some convoluted clues over the years on Minute Cryptic. Thanks so much for coming in.
3: Oh, no problem. I can't believe that's true, David. You know, you're the cryptic king in Australia. So to be described as leading you anywhere in this field is just wrong to me, I think.
2: No, I tell you what,
3: I'm very flattering.
2: I think that there's been a few thornier clues in the last sort of few months, and some that I even have to go back to. I try and resist the hint button, but I do love the fact that there are the hint buttons. I think that's a great addition, and having lots of different ways of coming to the clue. And Liam, congratulations. It really has been a skyrocket that you two have been part of, and so thrilling to see a whole bunch of new converts to the dark arts.
4: Yes, I mean, as you called it, it's a gateway, and we've introduced a lot of new people to the dark art and extended our careers in the newsprint.
2: You really have, and you've also opened up the way to a series of books. I have the first book in, but the good news is that book two has it just landed on the shelf, Angus?
3: Yeah, I think we've been out for about a week now.
2: There you
3: yeah.
2: go. All right, that's my hint of saying where is mine, but anyway.
3: I've got it. I'll give it to you later.
2: Now, I did reveal kindly the answer, and congratulations. I think quite a few people. Penny got the answer. Diane got the answer. Someone suggested Trump. It's not Trump. It's crime is the answer. The clue was wrong and twisted, Heart of America. It's not my clue. It's from a setter called James Bryden, who is a fabulous setter in the UK. Pickeroon was his longtime byline for The Guardian. But which of you two fine cryptic gentlemen will explain how this clue works?
3: We're looking at each other. You have to visualize the word America, and you're looking for the heart of America, which is kind of the innards of America. That word we're treating the word America as a word, not as the nation that it is. And at the heart of the word America is the word crime backwards. So we have to take those five letters and twist them, and we'll find the word crime. And the noun wrong is a substitute or a synonym for the noun crime.
2: Yeah, or not a straight backwards, but a mangling. And it is. You mangle, you make it twisted, and you suddenly get crime, which is wrong. Beautiful work. That is how a cryptic clue works. And Liam, you have been a practitioner for many years. Tell me about that challenging art from the other side, creating the clue. Let's say if you had a word, let's go with crime. What would be one of your first instincts when you're looking at a word like that?
4: Right. So when you're looking at the word crime, and I do spend a lot of time imagining letters flying around in my head, you know, an idea might come into your head like Crimea or something that, where you're going to delete the last letter and you're going to end up with crime. And then, of course, you've got the king's initials at the front there.
2: CR,
4: which is taken over from ER now. And so those are the things you sort of pick up on. And so then, and actually there's a chapter in the book about this very thing. How does a clue start? How do you put it all together? Mm-hmm. And then there's a chapter by Angus where he talks about sort of the editing process. How do you polish a clue?
2: I love it.
4: How do you elevate a clue? So we really are a dynamic duo in the sense of a creative duo, where I throw a lot of ideas at Angus. He'll test solve them and he'll come back with some suggestions. And that's sort of how we build up our clues.
2: Angus, you are a very good solver, I have to say, and I've submitted one or two, or you've handpicked one or two of mine over the years, and I love the notes coming back through Liam or through you. Really, no, I do appreciate it, because often what you do is pay a closer attention to ensure that this is fully satisfying for a solver at whatever level, which is an important lens to consider a clue.
3: Totally. I mean, satisfaction.

0: is really what we're aiming for. We've got, you know, for most of our solvers, we've got one clue a day, you know, and all the spotlight is just on that one clue. So we've got to make it as good as possible. But we do just think about, like, this is our one moment to give someone, to make something, someone feel something. That's really what we're trying to do, is they realize something that's been hiding in plain sight, or that they've been boxed in by their own brain to thinking of a word or an idea in one way only, when there's a whole other way to think about it. And then all of a sudden it just opens up for them, and they get the endorphins, they get a wonderful feeling of how smart they are. So that's, we're always just trying to, like, create that moment. I think we're getting better, Liam.
1: We do talk a lot about how we think someone's going to solve a clue, and then we sort of put it out there, and when people take that certain path, they're going to land on that aha moment. But of course, sometimes people just go completely backwards and come to the answer in a different way, and that's interesting too. But there can be different feelings depending on how you solve it.
2: Now, I've got a beautiful clue from your previous book. It might have been yours, Liam. I think it's a gorgeous clue. I've also got one of my favourite clues from this year that was from another setter who has cropped up on Minute Cryptic, called Charles Methven, also known as Methuselah. By the way, if you've got a question for Liam, Angus, or for me, DA, call in, because you've got three cryptic minds here in one room. We need a collective noun, of course, for that. What do you call a collective noun of cryptic lovers? Give us your best suggestion on the text line, 0437 774 774. And if you've always been wanting to ask about how you can decode the mumbo-jumbo that it strikes you when you look at a cryptic crossword, give us a call, 1300 222 774. We're going to share a few clues, unravel a few clues, and hopefully take one or two questions from you too. So give us a call or text in that collective noun. Right, this is one that is from your first book, and I'm not sure if it was your work, but either way, Ellard has your same hallmark of deception. Beautiful work. Risks for beachgoers lying in hot sun. Am I sunburnt? Now, there's a lot going on there. It's an eight-letter word. Risks for beachgoers lying in hot sun. Am I sunburnt? If you write that clue out on a piece of paper and look inside that clue, you're going to see the answer actually sitting inside the letters, which is super sneaky. How many different types of crossword clues are there, Liam? There's probably about, what, seven or eight plus?
1: Yeah, around seven or eight. And that's not that many, really, when you think about it.
2: No. You've got,
1: and you sort of have to try to find variety, different ways to combine those types of wordplay to make things feel fresh. But yeah, at the end of the day, we're a magician with only a limited amount of tricks up.
2: But I noticed, Angus, that it seems as though you and Liam are both trying to play with the form. I sense there's a lot more of this pushing of the envelope, exploring what a cryptic clue can be, bringing in some beautiful codes, bringing in emoji symbols, bringing in colours as well. Tell me about you as you and Liam essentially is exploring the potential of the medium.
0: I mean, I think that's a personality thing for us. I think some people, when they solve cryptics, do like to see the same thing again and again, mm-hmm. and to kind of get in a bit of a rhythm, and they go, oh, I know how to do maths, I know how to follow this formula, and I can get the answer at the end, and that's really satisfying. But that is not what drives us. That's not what we find satisfying. The thing that we find most delightful is seeing a technique that just has not been used before. I'll give you an example.
2: Yeah, please.
0: It's the example I give at the very start of the second book, which is Liam wrote a clue that was Van Gogh's crime, arson, to get the colour of flames. And I love the clue because of the surface, the idea that Van Gogh committed arson in order to just get the colour of the flames right.
2: Yeah, it's a great clue.
0: But what Van Gogh is doing there, it's actually telling you to delete the word ear from crime arson.
2: Oh, my Lord.
0: Van Gogh, famous for cutting off his ear. If you take crime arson, the word ear is in the middle of it.
2: Oh.
0: You take that out and you get crimson, which gets you the colour of flames.
2: That's a beautiful example of how innovative you can be. There may be only seven or eight different formulas, but on Minute Cryptic and on any sort of deceptive puzzle, you'll find these beautiful extensions and explorations of what a cryptic clue can do. We're getting some lovely texts coming in, including suggestions for the collective noun, a sleuth, a kryptonite, a frustration, or cryptiques. But this is, hi, David, Liam and Angus. This is from Marie and Woodend. Absolutely delighted that you were talking to Angus and Liam. I love that Angus found the recent Wordle clue so challenging and made the video. Despite my success with Minute Cryptic, I still cannot crack a DA Friday Age Cryptic. I'll keep trying. Good on you. And thank you to all, Maria. You must have had some wonderful feedback from members over the years, Angus and Liam. What are some of the more memorable connections that you've made with new fans?
0: I mean, I think you see it differently from different parts of the world. If you're hearing from someone from the UK, what you'll hear very frequently is, oh, I've never been able to do these. Mm-hmm. My parents used to do them. They tried to explain it to me once and then gave up. Thank you. And then if you're hearing from someone from the US, it's more like, what is this weird game you've made up? And how does it work? And I think you're probably crazy. So that's fun to get
2: that's
0: that
2: the range.
0: Feedback. Yeah.
2: And a huge opportunity for you, Liam, and for all cryptic makers, including the Minute Cryptic, to enter an American market, because it's been a largely untapped market, untapped reservoir of solvers with a keen appetite. But tell me about the American relationship that you guys have been fostering with the Minute Cryptic.
1: Yeah, well, Angus and I were lucky enough to actually travel over to America
2: Fantastic.
1: Earlier this year, and we were blown away by the response. We put together a little event sort of last minute, and just the enthusiasm, the room was full of
2: That's wonderful.
1: Young people who were just loving this new puzzle. And so that was just a wonderful experience. And one of the other things that I do at Minute Cryptic is that I engage with members who want to try their hand at writing clues. Mm-hmm. And so many of them are from America, and I've sort of cultivating a lot of relationships with up-and-coming talent.
2: Are they scarily good?
1: Yeah, absolutely. I mean, the ones that get it, just get it,
2: yeah.
1: You know, and that's often the case. And so they're providing so much creative spark for Minute Cryptic. Like, we sort of couldn't do it without them. They're just producing some amazing clues. And I see myself as someone who's just overseeing that and adding my expertise where I can.
2: The voice you just heard there is Liam Runnels, who's also LR on the Cryptic page. And Liam and Angus Tinnan, also in the studio, are the two that have put together Minute Cryptic. If you're not sure what we're talking about, have a look there on your app store. And it's been one of the biggest puzzle apps that have really climbed up there in the likes of Wordle and Spelling Bee. It's just been just as addictive. And it's been all put together by the Victorian duo of Angus and Liam. And it's 7 minutes now to nine. David Astor with you right across Victoria. And wondering how you went with that little clue that I shared with you, which is all about a sunbather. I'll read it in a moment. Here it is. Risks for beachgoers lying in hot sun. Am I sunburnt? If you look inside the letters of lying in hot sun, am I sunburnt? You'll find tsunamis, which is a risk for beachgoers. Incredible clue and such a beautiful piece of deception, because all the while we're thinking about slip, slop, slap when you're hiding tsunamis inside sunburned. Can I ask you, have you got, when it comes to a favourite clue, I've managed to pick one out from this year, and I'm going to share, you kind enough to share the Van Gogh one with us, Angus. This is one that I just think is incredibly beautiful. It is from Charlie Methven. This is a B-52, possibly, spoonerized love shack. A B-52, possibly, spoonerized love shack, and it's a seven-letter word. I'll give you the answer in before the news is out. But when it comes to being stuck, Angus, how do you unstick yourself as a solver?
0: Sometimes I completely fail, but you know, you keep trying. I think you try to call to mind all the intuition that you've built. I think solving cryptics is much like learning a language, where for me it's just exposure. Like, it's not like read the 10 rules and off you go and you'll have great success. It's just like, do clue after clue and you'll build your intuition. And so I do, you know, you come back to the basics and you're like, there's always part of the clue that's the definition, and we're looking for a straight answer for that. So risks for beachgoers was the definition in that clue before. For tsunamis, that's kind of, they're interchangeable in a way. And then, you know, maybe you can go, oh, I think this bit is more likely to be the definition. So now I'll turn mm-hmm. to the wordplay and I'll just see what I can manipulate there. I'll see what makes sense. I'll try and open my mind. I think another trick is to just kind of like, step away from the surface. One of the great things about that clue is the more evocative the surface, the more you get sucked into the story, which is right where the clue writer wants you, because once you're picturing what the clue is describing, you are only thinking about those words
2: in
0: one way.
2: It's so true.
0: So you got to step back and go, what else could be going on here? So there's some things I try and keep in mind, but often I get stuck. I do get stuck.
2: Well, that's the pleasure, to get stuck and then unstuck. It's the pleasure of the chase.
0: I think there's something about being beaten by the best. Mm-hmm. And sometimes you have a clue where you're just like, the clue got me today, but I can appreciate it.
2: That Van Gogh was exactly that. I didn't see it. But when you took out Ear from Crime Arson, that's an exquisite deception. I find, Liam, that one of the other methods that help me is if I say the clue aloud, because like you were saying, Angus, if you get sucked into the story about that risky beachgoer, you start to think about sun cream, you start to think about wearing a hat, but you're not thinking about the mechanics of the words. So reading the clue aloud, word by word, starts to break down the story and exposes the language. That's one tip. What's a couple of other tips that you'd like to share to those listening thinking, how do I get into this weird stuff?
1: Yeah, well, before that, I was just going to say that a lot of solvers out there on TikTok and Instagram actually film themselves solving the Minute Cryptic each day. And sometimes you watch them and they read in a really stunted way because they're just taking it word by word.
2: It's a wise way to do it.
1: And I mean, I always say to solvers, like, enjoy the surface first. Just read it through once, bathe in the story, and then you can break it down after that. For me, I want to suck people in. You know, from my perspective, I still love solving grids, the old 15 by 15. It seems pretty big these days. But and look, I love nothing more than just staring at a blank grid and with a stupid look on my face and not getting any.
2: Honestly. And we had a clue earlier from one of the callers who said that place for a dog, it's a four-letter word. Trevor, I think it was in Seville, solved it. Spot. And I love the fact that I was thwarted. Because even though I do two or three crosswords a day and will always do it because I love them, the whole idea about being foiled is the reason we do it, because it makes the aha all the more euphoric, Angus. How'd you go with that B-52's clue, by the way? Pretty tricky.
0: It's pretty tricky. It was like something to do with spoonering Love Shack, wasn't it? I feel like that's the wordplay, and this B-52 means something that I don't
2: understand.
0: It's
2: exactly what it is.
0: Some kind of pill or something?
2: You see, your cryptic spidey senses are twitching beautifully. It is a type of salon style.
0: Oh.
2: And would you believe it's a type of haircut? And when you spoonerize haircut, you get care hut, which is another way of saying Love Shack. Isn't that insane?
0: Yep.
1: Might need some crossing words.
2: Tell us, Liam, what's the book to hold? What can people look forward to with the second volume?
1: Well, so the first book was introducing people to the standard techniques. Mm-hmm. And in the second book, we go into what we like to call weird play, other than wordplay. And so we push the techniques, we introduce people to some more experimental ideas, as well as like having all of the classic techniques there as well. So for those people who want to push themselves a bit more, there's a lot of fun in the book. Really looking forward to people solving some of these clues because we had a ball.
2: It was a huge seller, the first volume. I'm sure this will make as much an impact. So check it out. It's out with Penguin right now. You can get the first book too if you like. It's Minute Cryptic, and the second volume, Angus, is called?
0: More Minute Cryptic.
2: There you go. Kind of makes sense. It's exactly what it says on the tin. Put together by Angus Tennant and Liam Runnels, and it's been great to have you both in. Liam, Angus, thanks for making the trip, but more importantly, thanks for making Minute Cryptic. It's been the best thing for cryptics in the last few years. It's been great to see you both again.
0: Yeah, thanks, you David. Too. Thanks, David.
2: It's coming up to 9 o'clock. After that, we'll be talking with Sammy J. And how much do you watch cartoons or not? We'll be talking about animated features and talking about cartoons. I'm not sure if Sammy J's a fan. I'm huge on BoJack Horseman. What's your animated fix? That's coming up after the news.
3: 9 o'clock.
4: ABC
3: ABC News, good evening. I'm William Howard Evans. An investigation is underway after a recording device was found in the cabin of a Royal Australian Navy ship. Stephen Clark reports.
4: The device was discovered on Sunday while HMAS Lewin was docked in Cairns in far north Queensland. The ABC understands it was found in a female-only cabin. Crossbench Senator Jackie Lambie raised the issue in Parliament this morning. She says she received a letter from a person who indicated the device had been located in the shower facilities. Defence says it's taking the matter extremely seriously and has been referred to the Joint Military Police Unit. It says it can't comment further at this time for privacy reasons.
3: Two leaders of a youth-led protest movement in India have been sent to jail for 5 days after allegedly entering a restricted protest site in New Delhi. South Asia correspondent Rachel Clayton reports.
5: Ashutosh Ranka and Saurav Das from the Cockroach Junta Party were arrested on Tuesday after entering Junta Munta, a site that was removed from the Delhi government's list of designated protest locations earlier this week. The Cockroach Junta Party is a youth-led movement that first emerged over concerns about education and unemployment in May this year. Over the past week, its supporters have been demanding the resignation of the country's chief election commissioner over allegations that millions of eligible voters have been unfairly removed from electoral rolls. India's election authorities and the ruling BJP party deny any wrongdoing.
3: Residents in Saudi Arabia have reported further explosions in the country's capital. The Saudi-led military coalition fighting the Houthis says it has intercepted a ballistic missile fired toward Riyadh. There have been no immediate reports of casualties or damage. The Australian government says it cannot be sued in Papua New Guinea as a hotel owner seeks more than $11 million. PNG correspondent Marion Farr reports.
6: A Port Moresby hotel owner is claiming over $11 million in outstanding bills for accommodating refugees previously detained in Australian offshore processing centres on Manus Island. He claims he entered into a verbal contract with the Australian Border Force to accommodate refugees when they moved to Port Moresby in 2017. He's now trying to pursue the Australian government in court, but lawyers for the Commonwealth argue the state cannot legally be subject to court proceedings in Papua New Guinea. A decision will be handed down at a later date. Marion Farr, ABC News, Port Moresby.
3: Tasmanian Senator Jonathan Dunham has delivered his valedictory speech to the Senate, warning artificial intelligence must be regulated for the sake of protecting Australia's national security. The opposition Home Affairs spokesperson announced his retirement in June following a 25-year career in politics. He was elected to the Senate in 2016 and re-elected in 2022. Senator Dunham says Australia's national security relies on governments getting the rules around AI right.
7: The choice we have is whether we take the opportunity that AI is presenting on our terms or have those terms dictated to us. Lay down the rules and structures, the policies and arrangements to facilitate the best possible outcome for AI take-up in our country.
3: A person has reportedly fired shots after a road rage incident in Melbourne's west. Georgia Lenton-Williams has the details.
8: Emergency services were called to Tullamarine about 3:15 this afternoon following reports of a collision involving two vehicles followed by gunshots. Investigators believe the incident occurred after a road rage incident involving the occupants of a ute and an SUV. Police say the occupants of the SUV dumped their car and fled in a getaway vehicle. The people in the ute went to Broadmeadows Police Station. Officers have established two crime scenes on Dawson Street and May Street. No injuries have been reported.
3: And in sport, North Melbourne have not ruled out making a future run at Adelaide's Nick Murray after the two sides failed to agree on a deal during the AFL's trade period. The Crows were after a top 20 pick in this year's draft for the key defender, which is something the Kangaroos could not offer after their mega deal for Sydney's Nick Blakey. North list manager Brady Rawlings says Murray is a player they'll keep an eye on.
9: We obviously really rate him highly as a player, and you can probably tell from what we offered today that we've got a high price on his value and our need for that position. A lot can happen within another 12 months, but I think we'll be fishing in that same sort of market next year.
3: This is ABC News.
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0: Yes, ladies and gentlemen, the bromance is rekindled. A chance for me to connect with my soul brother from another mother. It's the man who used to look after breakfast in seamless and flamboyant fashion and now is a man of theatre, a man of performance, and a man of the Skull Cave. It's Sammy J, comedian and writer. He's back in the studios, and I hope it wasn't triggering for you in any sort of negative way. I hope it was such a pleasure coming back down the hallways of that you know so well, Sammy J.
1: Mr. Astle, it was actually quite beautiful because I was driving in the darkness to get here, just like I used to do at 4:30.
0: Yeah, that's right.
1: Different end of the day.
0: Yeah.
1: But curse you, my friend, because our bromance might be about to come to an end. I've spent my whole life avoiding a love of cryptic crosswords because of just how damn difficult they are. But that beautiful chat that you just had and those little explanations, I think I might be about to jump in.
0: All right. Be careful.
1: Yeah, I know.
0: There's a world of pain that's awaiting you. You stand at the threshold. It's not too late, Sammy. Step back. Step back. 1300. Actually, we're going to ask a question tonight because I'm not. I don't give me your answer, and I won't give you mine. But this is about: do you watch cartoons and animated features? So, if you are keen on the Pixars, if you are keen still to this day, watching the likes of, well, I don't know, the likes of these sorts of cartoons.
2: Are you ready, kids?
3: Aye, aye, Captain!
2: I can't hear you!
3: Aye, aye, Captain!
2: Oh! Who lives in a pineapple under the sea?
3: SpongeBob SquarePants!
2: Absorbent and yellow and porous is he?
0: Maybe you're a SpongeBobber, or maybe you love a bit of this.
4: Why are you following me?
5: I'll tell you why. 'Cause I'm all alone. There's no one.

0: Well, it's no wonder you don't have any friends.
1: Wow. Only a true friend would be that truly honest.
2: There you go. Bit of Shrek, a bit of SpongeBob. They're the kind of things we're talking about. So watching animated movies or watching animated series, yes or no? Not as a kid, right now. You as a grown-up. Is it a yes or a no? Text through on the text number 0437 774 774. Let's get the data in the house before we start to break the topic more widely. Love to hear from you too if you are keen on a particular cartoon or particular animated movie. Give us a call, 1300 222 774. Actually, before we get deeper into tonight's topic, Sammy, we've got Jerry who's calling in Frankston with the love of a particular comic cartoon series. Hey, Jerry.
3: Hi there, David, and hi, Sammy.
2: Great to hear from you. What's the cartoon or comic that you adore?
3: Well, when I was much, much younger, it was Peanuts.
4: Oh, yes. Charlie Brown.
2: Did you get into Peanuts, Sammy?
4: Not hugely, but of course omnipresent, and having a bit of a resurgence. I noticed that Apple have started using, you know, all these big businesses somehow get the IP for different things along the way, and I think Snoopy's having quite a time at the moment.
2: I loved it too, Jerry, and I had a godmother who basically had a massive library of comic books and cartoon books, and Charlie Brown was her favourite and became one of my favourites too, Jerry.
3: Yeah, when I was doing my paper round, I used to spend all my money on Peanuts books. Always had one on the go. All my money went up in smoke over that.
4: could have spent it on worse things.
2: Yeah, that's right. I think. And what about when it came to the movies that came out? Or the did you watch the Charlie Brown movies? The purple pumpkin monster.
3: Snoopy was my favourite because he was just so in control. Yeah. Charlie Brown could get a little depressing, but I definitely would watch them now. And my current ones would definitely be Rugrats.
2: Aha, Rugrats.
3: Yeah.
2: Look, love to hear from you, Jerry. That's great. In fact, Rugrats seems to be a bit of an extension because it's not so much the punchlines, it's more about just the kid's perspective.
3: Mm-hmm. Yeah.
2: Good on you, Jerry.
3: It's gorgeous.
2: Thanks
3: for
2: jumping in. Good to hear from you.
3: Okay, thanks, David.
2: Have a lovely night. It's 10 past nine. Sammy's with us. He's got a big show coming up, the final show of his long run. Having come back just from Edinburgh, we'll be talking about that show, which has a comic connection, and we'll be talking about your connection with cartoons in general and animated movies. Is it a yes or a no? Send through your response. We've had about 4 or 5. Let's make it more like 40 or 50 so we get a fair picture. Are you a regular watcher? Have you watched, even in the last 12 months, a cartoon or a animated movie? Send it through on the text line, 0437 774 774. We'll actually hear whether Sammy J or David Astle are in the yes or no camp. And we'll also be talking about Sammy's show, which has a comic connection. Time now is 11 past 9.

0: One, two, three little birds that Bob Marley could count. Mind you, he is an unreliable narrator. I'm not sure how many little birds there were, but let's just say there were three, according to Bob. It's 14 minutes now past nine. David Astor with you and Sammy J. We are talking about cartoons and we're talking about animated features, and I'm interested to see whether you are someone who goes along and has a look at the latest show, whether it's Coco, whether it's Moana. Are you big on the cartoons or do you love your cartoon series even now as an adult? It's a yes or no, but if you'd like to join us and talk a little more about this realm, feel free to call in 1300 222 774, to text in with a yes or no or add a few more details. You can do that too on the 0437 774 774. Sammy J and DA back after this.
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9: You can't run around like a footless chicken.
10: Headless chicken, Your Majesty.
9: No. How's a chicken supposed to run around without a head?
10: How's it run around without feet?
9: I'm not a chicken, Maurice. Why are you asking me all this question?
0: Who doesn't love a good cartoon? That's King Julian, of course, from Madagascar. Sammy J, you would have seen that more than a few times.
11: My gosh, David, cartoons are life and they are my life and they have been since I was a tiny boy. I feel so grateful to have lived through the Disney Renaissance of the early 90s. We're talking Little Mermaid, Beauty and the Beast, Aladdin, Lion King. That was my childhood. And then I became a parent in 2012. And the sort of second renaissance really happened with Frozen, Moana, Encanto, Lin-Manuel Miranda sort of came on board writing the songs. So as a family, I could not be more grateful to have all these wonderful movies, these animated movies. The technology changes, of course. But, you know, we saw Toy Story 5 recently with the girls and I had to explain to them, you know what? You might think this is cool and new. I saw the first one in 1995, and it's so beautiful that it's the same characters, same voice actors.
0: It's amazing, isn't it?
11: Yeah. It's a magical world.
0: What about cartoon series? Because all of those you mentioned were films. Mm. Were you big into, I'm talking about the SpongeBob we played a little before or those sorts of shows?
11: SpongeBob was a little after my time, but yeah, Rugrats in the mid-90s, get up early. Saturday Disney was, of course, one of the very few options we had. And, you know, again, trying to explain to kids that we had four channels in Australia in the olden days. And you didn't get to choose what was on. You were served and you liked what you get and you don't get upset.
0: They looked at you a little bit like King Julian trying to work out why isn't it a footless chicken? Tom and Jerry, Tangled, so many great options, says Doris. Yeah, it's largely a yes, which is good. It's 80% is yes, I do.
11: I would have stormed out of the studio.
0: Yeah, well, you've got a kind audience. You've got a lovely audience. You've got Helen who's joining us. Her nickname, actually, until the pollen season abates, is Bun, because she's often hot and cross. Good evening, Bun.
12: Hello, David. Hello, Sammy.
11: Hello, Bun.
12: Me, honestly, please don't put your foot near the studio door because you're going to rush out.
0: No. I'll lock him in if you...
11: Settling in, Bun, don't you worry.
0: Good.
12: 90% of my life, I've never liked animation.
0: Mm-hmm. What changed?
12: Well, discovering things like Wallace and Gromit.
0: Oh, yes. Yeah.
12: And Asterix. And
0: you've got the wrong trousers, Helen.
12: Snowy.
11: Oh, Tintin.
12: And Horrible History.
11: Captain Haddock.
0: Blistering Barnacles, Johnson & Johnson.
11: Brilliant.
0: I've even got a T-shirt. I was running around today in a Tintin T-shirt. Huge fan of Tintin, Helen.
12: Just fabulous. Mm. And Asterix.
0: Ah, yes.
12: All those fabulous battles and the asides, you know, the comments and things.
0: Yeah.
11: I note that you're sort of drawing on the European comics there quite substantially because they were always published or often published as a full set. You know, the Asterix comics weren't just little panels or strips that you'd read in the paper. They were full stories.
12: Yes. No, I only ever discovered them on TV.
0: Uh-huh.
12: My whole life, I never liked animation. Ever.
0: So how did you suddenly become corrupted? What was that gateway cartoon for you, Helen?
12: It was Wallace and Gromit, The Wrong Trousers.
0: Oh, The Wrong Trousers, a magical piece. I always think of, with Preston, Matt Preston, I always thought, isn't that the name of that nasty robot dog? Hate that, Preston. Good on you, Helen. Love that you brought up the Aardman Studios as well as Tintin. I'm fans of both. It's great to hear from you.
12: And I'm a fan of Sammy J.
0: Yeah, a lot of people are. Lots of love coming down the line. Good on you, Bun. Keep well.
12: Bye.
0: Keep hot. Keep cross.
11: Stay fresh. Be the Patty.
0: Our regards to Patty. David, Sammy, not against watching animations. I watched K-pop Demon Hunters last week. Fabulous music. You mentioned it, how good the music is, Sammy. This is from Michael and Sunbury. Hey, Sammy, missing you. South Park is the longest running animation in history. Well, is it? Because I know
11: Simpsons, I think, might
0: just ahead
11: actually
0: of it.
11: Definitely pips it. Cause, yeah. But I remember, you know what, South Park, when it came out, and it was like the naughty Simpsons.
0: It was.
11: And I remember I called SBS because I was a nerd, David. You might be surprised to learn. I called them asking when the next episode was on. and they said, oh, the phone lines have been melting down because people are all complaining about this show and it's fantastic for us. We've got all this attention. They were really excited.
0: Pester power. They know that the importance of being provocative. So you're a firm yes. I'm a firm yes too. But one thing I've discovered, that when you fall into the world of a cartoon, one for me recently was seeing Pixar's is Coco. Have you seen Coco?
11: Yes.
0: Oh, my
11: Incredible.
0: God. I was blubbering like a fool on a flight. And everyone was thinking, what's wrong with this man? I mean, has he just had some diagnosis? I just felt so sorry for the characters. And these are just drawings. These are just pieces of you know, computer art. But they're so beautifully done these days. I mean, the cartoon idea of just following around sticks on a panel, those days are behind us, Sammy.
11: Yep, absolutely. And I think, you know, let's not talk about AI because I'm sure, you know, we talk about it all day, every day at the moment. But the thing, when you mentioned Wallace and Gromit, no matter how good a computational system will get, you'll never be able to recreate the authenticity of seeing the thumbprint of the animator there in the clay, frame by frame. And the same goes for the two-dimensional animations of our childhoods. It's a beautiful and tangible thing.
0: You know there's a word for that, don't you?
11: What's that?
0: Thumminess. Aardman coined it. Thumminess.
11: Thumminess. There
0: and
11: you go.
0: So, their thumminess is so important to their creations. That you do have to have that kind of creator's DNA through their figurines. It's such an important part of who they are. David and Sammy, I recently saw The Last Whale Singer. I loved it. So did the kids I took. Another a love for flow recently through our local film society, mesmerising. A big yes to animations. Before we get to Andy, who's got a couple of stories to share, this one's from Nicola in Coburg. Hi, David. Hi, Sammy. My favourite animated series, different from the movies, is Bob's Burgers, which is centred around a family that owns a burger diner somewhere in the US, and the relationships between the three kids and the parents is priceless and so many one-liners.
11: It's a brilliant show. And Buns, if you're still listening, you should check it out because you might enjoy the Burger Connection. Branch out from Tintin.
0: Yeah, honestly, you're working overtime, mate. You're off the clock now. For me, it's BoJack Horseman, which is dark, but it's a voice by Will Arnett, who's got a great voice. And there's also the work of Jesse Pinkman and, well, that's not his name, but you know what I'm talking about.
11: But talking dark, I remember there was a show called The Max based on comic of, you know, a graphic novel by Sam Keith in the 90s. Again, it was on SBS late at night, but it was so dark. This was not for kids at all. But again, it showed what animation could do in creating worlds and moods and emotions.
0: Yeah, it really is sorcerous. We'll get a couple of calls. Let's get to those. Andy's in Gumloo. G'day, Andy.
4: Hey, how are you guys?
0: Good, good. What's your show?
4: Well, look, me and my partner of 2 years, we're both 81 models. And just bored one night, we started going through cartoons that we used to watch, and I put on one called Mysterious Cities of Gold.
0: Okay, never heard of that. What was it all about?
4: Well, sort of Incan Mayan sort of stuff.
0: Okay.
4: So no worries. Me partner Sam just starts singing it like she knew it off the top of her head.
0: Hang on. Here we go. This is for you, Andy, or for Sam, I should say. Children. So did she know that song in a previous life, Andy?
4: Well, she sang it word for word and then explained to me she'd been told by her parents and everyone her whole life that it didn't exist, and they don't know what she's on about.
0: There you go. That's mysterious in itself.
4: Yeah, straight away she rung her mum and said, you lied to me, it was real, it wasn't in my head, and her mum just went, get over it. hung up the phone.
0: It's like when I told the kids that the when you hear the Mr. Whippy music, it means that he's run out of ice cream. That lasted about a year, and then they never spoke to me. Good on you, Andy. Thanks for calling in.
11: The songs get you. I'm thinking Astro Boy, Banana Man. Sometimes it's those theme songs that stay so deep.
0: Deep, yeah. Let's get to Lisa, who's listening in the CBD. Hey, Lisa.
5: Hey, David.
0: Hey. So what was that show for you?
5: I was just calling it my love of the Peanuts movie. And especially the teacher. Do you remember the teacher used to be his television up in the top corner?
0: Yep.
5: And used to go, wow, wow, wow, wow, wow.
0: Adults never, you could never hear what adults were saying. They were just right. Blaring on, weren't they?
5: Yeah, exactly. Yeah. And I loved, when I was a child, I always loved Asterix and Tintin and those animated books. But there were two in particular that were really great as an older adult. One was called Fungus the Bogeyman.
0: Never heard of that one, yeah.
5: Raymond Briggs.
0: Oh, I do know that. Yeah, that's the nuclear winter cartoonist.
5: Yeah.
0: Mm.
5: Oh, yeah. And that one was Gentleman Jim was about the nuclear winter.
0: Exactly what it was, Lisa. Spot on.
5: Yeah, and he was a beautiful toilet cleaner. the winter came in.
0: Sammy's looking at us thinking, what is going on? But what he was wonderful at was that fable that presented as being an innocent story, but it had sort of dark undercurrents, which was part of his genius. Lisa, lovely to hear from you.
5: Good
0: on you. Thanks.
5: Check
0: it out. I'll check it out. Pam and Ballarat, David and Sammy, while doing a meditation at the end of my seniors' dance class this week with an ocean theme, all I could visualise was the Bluey Beach episode, Bluey on high rotation with my grandchildren.
11: Oh, my gosh. Bluey has brought so many families together.
0: Yeah. We'll get to your show in a moment, but we've got have to hear from Nick in Bendigo. Hello there, Nick.
6: Good evening, Sam and David.
11: Good evening.
0: All right, so what's this show that you've discovered, Nick?
6: It's called The Simpsons.
0: Oh, yeah. So what's the basic storyline?
6: I'm to watch it. You know, I'm not really young anymore.
0: Right.
6: I used to have to knock off work and race home to make sure I got the
0: Simpsons. There you go. Well, you have to do your lines now. You have to say, I'm still young at heart. I want you to write that out 100 times on the blackboard, Nick.
6: I'm still young at
0: heart. Just keep writing. All right, that's one. I want 99 more from you, and I want a full report on my desk by tomorrow morning, Nick. Thanks for calling in. Sammy and David, my kids love the Brooms, a great Scottish cartoon series.
11: I've heard of that, the Brooms.
0: Mm-hmm.
11: I know of the Croods, of course, the movie. But
0: yeah,
11: not,
0: and Thunderbirds, the Marionettes.
11: Yeah.
0: It's a big shout-out too. So, Sammy, your show, which I have to say was one of the highlights of last year's theatre, is called Hero Complex, and it has a comic connection.
11: It does, and thank you for coming along, David. I was annoyed at your heckling. You did really incessantly,
0: yeah,
11: you know.
0: Well, but you do go on a bit, but anyway.
11: Fair enough,
0: I guess you had a story to tell.
11: Yeah. But it was, look, the story that I've been telling all year, and my Ballarat show next week is the final time I'm performing it, so I'm very excited about it. It's based and starts around my love of the Phantom comic, which some listeners might have heard me banging on about a lot. It was, of course, a comic, you know, published in newsagents, has been continuously since 1948 in Australia. But there were a couple of animated series, Defenders of the Earth in the 80s, which brought together a few different Mandrake the Magician and other sort of Flash Gordon and others. Phantom 2040, which was a futuristic Phantom in the 90s, which is now, oh God, only 14 years away from reality.
0: I do think they may have jumped the shark with that one.
11: yeah, it was sort of metropolises that don't quite look any closer. But yeah, the Phantom was my guy, and no one else liked the Phantom except my school gardener, who I formed a friendship with because I saw him wearing a Phantom T-shirt, and from that moment, the whole tale unfolds. But it's one of these shows that's difficult to promote because it's all about spoilers, and I can't do any spoilers. But it's a friendship story, and it's a passion story.
0: Let me say, the spoilers are delicious and they are multiple. It is an exhilarating night at the theatre, and you've got a chance. It's the last show in your run, having just come back from the Edinburgh Fringe. Hero Complex is the name of the show, and it's Sammy J's love of the Phantom. It's happening at Civic Hall in Ballarat, and it's happening next Saturday. That's October 24. I think that's right.
11: That's right. Yeah.
0: And this is the last. This is the last.
11: This is it. And in fact, I first performed this story at the Melbourne Fringe Festival 10 years ago, and I did an encore season this year. And this is actually part of the Melbourne Fringe's encore season itself. They're doing a few extra shows in Ballarat specifically. Lucky Ballarat, some incredible performers coming along, and I'm delighted to be invited back to help round.
0: You
11: it
0: won't
11: out.
0: Believe where this story takes you. It's not just a man who falls in love with a schoolboy who falls in love with a superhero. It's the story of Sammy J as much as anything, and there are so many great twists and turns in the story. It's a delightful piece of theatre too. It's anarchic, it's bittersweet, and it's really beautiful, some of the reveals. So that's called Hero Complex. Thoroughly recommend, and you can get maybe the last few tickets to the last show of Sammy's Hero Complex at the Civic Hall in Ballarat. That's next Saturday, October 24. Stay with us, Sammy, because we've got a couple of calls coming in. Berkey is in Smith's Gully with his favourite cartoon. Berkey, g'day.
13: Well, David and Sammy, if I can beforehand, my darling daughter, who idolises you, David,
0: has just
13: come back from, she reckons you're her academic beefcake.
0: There you go. Hero Complex by the sounds, Berkey.
13: She's just come back from Edinburgh for two years, and she saw the show over there.
0: Uh-huh.
13: Said it was phenomenal. She talked it up big time.
0: So. Yeah. Oh, look, I'll back her up on that for sure.
11: It was a lovely time over there. I hope she was having a good time for the whole fringe.
13: Yeah, well, she was there for 2 years, so yeah, she finished out. So, mine was my cartoon that I'm thinking of is just on that before I go any further. Talking about the Phantom always reminds me of Stephen Walker, the ghost.
0: Of course, the Skull Cave. Triple J, likewise. Yes. It's quite anguishing to remember we don't have Stephen with us. Yeah, Triple R. Sorry, Triple R. Yeah, wash my mouth out.
13: But mine's Cool McCool, I used to love.
0: Sammy's looking at me like, who?
11: No, I know the name, but I know it, no further details. Educate me.
13: It used to go, OOCCCCCCCCCCCCCCCCCCCCCCCCCCCCCCCCCCCCCCCCCCCCCCCCCCCCCCCCCCCCCCCCCCCCCCCCCCCCCCCCCCCCCCCCCCCCCCCCCCCCCCCCCCCCCCCCCCCCCCCCCCCCCCCCCCCCCCCCCCCCCCCCCCCCCCCCCCCCCCCCCCCCCCCCCCCCCCCCCCCCCCCCCCCCCCCCCCCCCCCCCCCCCCCCCCCCCCCCCCCCCCCCCCCCCCCCCCCCCCCCCCCCCCCCCCCCCCCCCCCCCCCCCCCCCCCCCCCCCCCCCCCCCCCCCCCCCCCCCCCCCCCCCCCCCCCCCCCCCCCCCCCCCCCCCCCCCCCCCCCCCCCCCCCCCCCCCCCCCCCCCCCCCCCCCCCCCCCCCCCCCC used to investigate all these horrible things that went on, but it was a great cartoon.
11: Oh, Berkey.
0: Berkey, you've done everything. You've basically covered all bases with a cool McCool, an update on your daughter, and to say that Hero Complex is a show that's well worth seeing. Yeah, we couldn't have got a better finale. Thanks for jumping in, mate.
13: Lots of love, lads.
0: Yeah, nice, thank you. Berkey. And this one too, Greg and Geelong. Hi, David and Sammy. Ren and Stimpy.
11: Oh.
0: Yeah.
11: Incredible.
0: Harvey Birdman, Attorney at Law. What a great title that is. The Tick. Happy Tree Friends and Friends. All my favourites, but can anyone remember Hong Kong Phooey? Greg, I cannot. I don't know if we might have problems bringing that back for a few reasons. And this one, I did see Sammy J's show in Bendigo. It was rubbish. No, it was fantastic.
11: Thank you, former Premier Jacinta Allen, for coming along. I've got to say, Ren and Stimpy, that was the most beautiful, chaotic, nightmare fuel show. That, you know, this chihuahua, skinless, hairless chihuahua, yeah, and a cat. There was one episode where Ren climbed into his own belly button on a sort of hallucinogenic journey. These are things that would never be allowed to be shown to kids these days, David.
0: You have to see the hallucination scene in BoJack Horseman, because it's almost as though the animator has just fallen apart and he just becomes this series of lines and curls. And it's like a Guernica in Living Time. It's an incredible piece of animation. That's a little bit of darkness for you to discover when you get a chance. But, Sammy, great to have you walking the hallways. You cannot get out of the studio. I'm sorry about that. It's now locked.
11: So happy to be here.
0: Hope you have fun
11: back here and
0: doing your 24-hour marathon all over again. Sammy J is the one and only comedian, writer, former breakfast host, but now the man who is outing himself as being a lover of the Phantom. And you can see the final show of what has been a glittering run, Hero Complex, next Saturday at the Civic Hall in Ballarat. Sammy, keep well and thanks for coming in, mate.
11: Thanks for the kind words, my friend.
0: It's 27 minutes now to 10. Let's find out what Philip Clark is cooking in the cauldron of the nightlife. Good evening, Philip.
14: Hubble, bubble, toil and trouble. Yeah. Yes, it's all coming together, I hope.
0: What are you putting? What are the ingredients?
14: Peter Marks is the best man on radio on tech, and he talks to us normally every few Tuesday, other Tuesday. But he's going to be speaking to us tonight in our first hour. We're going to run through a whole range of stuff in the tech world. And if you've got questions too, particularly about home automation, AI, all of this and what you might need, mm-hmm. what you might not need, what do you avoid, you know, self-driving cars, all of this stuff. There's a whole lot of things coming at us. And so Peter will be there to take all your calls about that and answer questions as well. The redoubtable and feisty Amy Remekis will lead the breakdown for us, which everyone looks forward to. Should you eat more Greek food, that is?
0: Yeah.
14: Connor Curran thinks so. With a name like Connor Curran, you think, hang on, mm-hmm. he's not Greek. Ah, he has a story to tell. So we'll discuss all of that in food as well. We'll play the Mighty Challenge.
0: Fantastic. Mm-hmm. Have a fab show. Phil?
14: Hope so.
0: You certainly will, mate. That's coming up after the 10 o'clock news. Coming up, we'll be talking about 1924, which was compulsory voting. But we'll be looking at the nature of elections in this country. Did you know that compulsory voting is one of the few, Australia is one of the few countries that has compulsory voting? We'll be looking at how the election laws have changed and evolved over the years as we creep a little closer towards state elections and elections in general. But you may have noticed that there was a news of Powderfinger that was reuniting, and there were a series of concerts that were put up for sale. And I do believe they've sold out all six pretty much in the last 24 hours. I hope you managed to get some tickets. If you did, let us know. If you didn't, let us know. And if you can remember that first time that you voted, let us know about it. This is a beautiful song from Powderfinger, These Days.

Yeah, one of my favourite Powderfinger tunes. There are many to choose from. They had many hits, and Bernard and the Boys are reuniting and a series of concerts that are taking place next year. I think it's in October, so that's 12 months away. But it's been a huge response to tickets, to a point that this texter says, David, my husband managed to get us a couple of tickets with the additional shows that were added only today. However, the surge pricing was really, really disappointing from a local band. Each of our general admission tickets shot up from $150 to $230 for the same venue just on that alternate midweek night. It had been assured that this would not happen with this band. That is disappointing to read, but in some ways, and I'm not defending that practice at all, but perhaps that might be the agency or the venue's issue. Who knows? But that's a very good point that you make. But a couple of people who were trying to get Finger tickets in the office here, and no luck at all. So I'm not suggesting scalping, but maybe you've got two tickets that are very much to sort after across the town. Drives me nuts. All the kids today say cheers instead of thank you. Well, I don't mind that. Cheers is quite nice. But let's talk about voting. And when did you vote? When did you remember voting? What was a time that you went along, maybe in a different electorate, and you had to vote in absentee? Is that the practice? What is it called? Let's talk about voting. Let's talk about getting to that secret ballot, marking out the paper, slotting in the box. The whole business of voting, we take it for granted here in a democracy, but we are lucky to have it, that's for sure. And my next guest will be exploring it, how the election laws and rules have been changed and revolutionised over the years. That's coming up after this.

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0: Oh, yeah.
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4: It's not just democracy sausages that are hot when it comes to elections. It's also a book that Judith Brett has written. It's called From Secret Ballot to Democracy Sausage, How Australia Got Compulsory Voting. It's out with text. And Judith Brett is an Emeritus Professor at La Trobe University and author of that book. Good evening, Judith.
5: Good evening.
4: Reading in the blurb to your book, it says that Australia is one of the few countries in the world, at least in the English-speaking world, that actually has compulsory voting. I was shocked to read that. I mean, why is it that Australia thought it was such an important thing to install?
5: Look, I think there's a sort of long history to it. Australia was, very innovative with voting and elections from the middle of the 19th century. It got manhood suffrage very early. It gave the vote to women very early. And it really valued democracy, and it also invented the mechanics of the secret ballot. When we go into those compartmentalised polling booths, that was invented in Victoria, actually, in the 1850s, people wanted, the vote had been given to men, but they wanted the secret ballot. And everyone thought this was a good idea, or not everyone, but a lot, it had majority support, but nobody could figure out how you would actually do it. You know, did you line everybody up and they went one by one into a room? It would take forever. Mm-hmm. And somebody came up with the idea of these segmented polling booths where nobody could see how you filled in the ballot paper.
4: So I'm imagining, has that since been adopted by most other Western democracies?
5: That's right. Mm-hmm. Yes. Yes, it spread throughout the world. I mean, there were secret ballots already in the United States. What had happened before was that, and it was still happening in England in the 1850s, is that there would be a returning officer, somebody sitting with a pencil and paper, and you would go up and you would tell him who you were voting for, and people could hear what you said.
4: Gosh, so it wasn't secret. Pressure. Yeah.
5: Yeah, and that meant that if you were a tenant farmer of a conservative landlord, you had to really vote for the landlord's candidate. And so they wanted the secret ballot so that people could vote as they really wanted, rather than be bribed or be intimidated.
4: In that scenario you just painted about in the 1800s, seeing the returning officer and declaring your allegiances for whom you'd vote, was that to say that the returning officer would give the appropriate papers? He wouldn't give papers that included all candidates.
5: You didn't have a paper. You just knew.
4: Oh, I see. You just basically registered that.
5: Yeah, and then what they did in America was they said, "Oh, this is no good. We'll have to have a paper and put it in a ballot box." But the parties, you brought the paper with you and the parties distributed them, and they made them special colours, red or blue, so people could see which way.
4: Very telling, yes. If you're trying to be discreet, turning your back so you know, I can't see what you're voting and you can't. I could see very clearly you put a pink piece of paper in and I put piece of paper in, and, we know where we went.
5: So the innovation, the other part of the innovation was that you were given the ballot paper when you got there.
4: Mm-hmm.
5: You didn't bring anything. So that happened in the 1860s. So Australia, and it was adopted then, gradually spread throughout the world. The other thing that was innovative, and this particularly happened in South Australia, was that elections and the electoral roll was managed by public servants.
4: And who was it managed by in other countries?
5: Oh, well, the local council, or the parties themselves, or local government generally managed it, rather than there being a specified and particular electoral office with dedicated electoral offices.
4: I had no ideas of some of these distinctions, and I really appreciate you itemising them. Judith Brett is my guest, and if you'd like to unlock a lot more of these surprising and quite lively points of difference,

0: difference that Australia has enjoyed or at least pioneered. The book that we're amplifying tonight is From Secret Ballot to Democracy Sausage, out with Text. It's in its second printing and has been a popular seller. But given that we're only a matter of a month or so away from a state election, it seemed a very fitting time to chat to Judith and talk about all these things that we take for granted when it comes to election days. Time now is 13 minutes to 10. David Astor with you. Was it?
1: When you're thinking about compulsory voting, what came before that in Australia? And I think this is really as important as compulsory registration.
0: Okay, because in fact you've anticipated my next question. This idea of presenteeism, where the people were actually turning up. So let's talk about compulsory registration. When was that? It was a few years before the voting rule.
1: Yeah, that was in 1911.
0: Okay.
1: And there was a Labor government. Now, it wasn't actually being pushed by any of the parties. It was being pushed by the electoral officers. They got sick of having to chase people all the time to get them on the register, when they moved house.
0: Yes, and would have been quite itinerant too, I suppose.
1: Yes, and there was a lot of that, exactly. So they, in 1901, when the Commonwealth's formed, they needed to get a Commonwealth, an Australia-wide electoral roll. They put a huge amount of effort into it, doing house-to-house surveys, riding their horses to every little, hamlet and farm. And they were very proud of this, but they also thought people should put a bit of effort in, that when they moved house, they should let them know. So they wanted registration to be compulsory, that it was you as a citizen were obliged to get your name on the electoral roll. Now, at the time, people said, well, why not then make voting compulsory? But there was a little bit of a catch, because if it was made compulsory, you would have to allow postal voting because, some people would be too sick, wouldn't be able to get there physically. And Labor was worried that if there was postal voting, it would breach the secrecy of the ballot, that, an employer would, who, say, lived in a remote farm, would line all these, workers up and supervise them.
0: I could see that scenario. It's not so preposterous an idea.
1: No, exactly. So they opposed it. So we had compulsory registration and no postal voting and no compulsory voting in 1911. We also, by 1911, we had since 1902, we had voting on Saturdays. In America, they vote, I think, on Tuesdays.
0: Tuesdays their big day, isn't it?
1: And in Britain, they vote on Thursdays. Now, these are work days.
0: Yeah, they are. And it makes much more sense to have a sausage sandwich on a Saturday. I learnt from a New Zealand reader of one of my columns when I was talking about the origins of democracy sausage that it's not a contested phrase in New Zealand because they're not allowed to set up a barbecue within a polling booth, within a certain distance of a polling booth. Again, Judith Brett, I was quite surprised to learn of that fact.
1: Yeah, well, there was, because in the early days, particularly back in Britain, voters were bribed with food and drink to, come along, vote for me, and I'll give you,
0: extra
1: a
0: onions.
1: Jug of beer. Yeah. So the political parties are not allowed to sell food or drink. But because in Australia, voting often took place in these public halls, in schools. It actually became like a tradition. There were street stalls. They would use it for fundraising.
0: Yes, of
1: they
0: course.
1: Might just be selling
0: local school
1: jams and things. They'd have an urn and be selling cups of tea and, offering refreshments.
0: Tom has asked a good question about the instigation of scrutineers, which is something that Tom has done a number of times in his days. Was that something that was an Australian innovation as well, Judith?
1: Well, look, that is a good question. I'd have to say I don't know.
0: Okay. Good question, though, Tom. If you can ask a question about elections to Judith Brett and she's not quite sure of the answer, that's a very good question. She is an emeritus professor at La Trobe University and the author of From Secret Ballot to Democracy Sausage. In that period leading up to 1924, before the compulsory voting was instigated, we should also mention that, of course, it took several more decades for Aboriginal and Torres Strait Islanders to gain the vote. That was 62, which is a separate issue altogether. But in 1924, with the white population, or I should say the colonial population, Was it in response to a fairly, well, perhaps it was the unreliability of the population base, but were also people being apathetic, reluctant to vote? I'm wondering why the compulsion was made as an Australian innovation. What was that in response to?
1: Well, it certainly, after the war, in the early 20s, the vote was starting to go down a bit. So that was it. But it was also that the idea of compulsory voting had been floating around, really, certainly since 1911, when we'd had compulsory registration. The Country Party, which formed in the late after the First World War, it was very in favour of it. There was a lot of support for it. And when the vote, you know, started to look like people were getting a bit lazy about it, a couple of private members put up a private members bill, and it just sailed through.
0: Uh-huh. Wow. Interesting. And I could see why, because if you get a popular leader and it's a discretionary vote, not a compulsory vote, that popular leader might be backed in by some 20% of the population if it's such a poor turnout. It makes sense.
1: That's true. And when I went through all the parliamentary debates on it, and the argument that was used most often was, if you've got compulsory voting, you know that the government that's elected is supported by the majority of the electorate, not just the majority of people who turned up.
0: It's such a salient difference. What about the age, the voting age? Was that always sitting at 18, or was that 21 to begin with?
1: No, it was 21. Mm-hmm. That changed with Whitlam.
0: Okay.
1: Yeah.
0: And yeah. How long was the lobbying in action for Aboriginal and Torres Strait Islanders to have their voice heard? 62, quite a distance between 24 and 62, some 40 years. Was there plenty of debate in the lead up to the that decision?
1: There was. It's a very complicated story, because actually, it was only, in terms of the legislation, it was only what were then called full-blood Aboriginal people who were not allowed to vote. If you were of mixed race, you could vote. However, the returning officers often didn't register you. You know, like, gosh, you might have actually had the right to vote, but there was and also a lot of Aboriginal people didn't. They identified as Aboriginal not on the basis of, you know, how much what their genetic heritage was, but by their sort of cultural and kinship.
0: It really highlights just the risks and the jeopardy of disenfranchisement. I appreciate it that it's a complex sort of second story attached to the election role, but I'm glad that we've actually at least highlighted that there was that extra hurdle for us to become truly a more equitable country.
1: Although Aboriginal people who served in the Second World War in the armed forces did get the vote earlier.
0: All right. Well, I'm expecting a full explanation of scrutineer next time I catch up with you, Judith. I do really appreciate you joining in and sharing your expertise tonight. And congratulations on the popularity of the book, too. It really is that timely time that reminds us of all the reasons that we take for granted why a democracy is well worth protecting. Thanks for being part of tonight's show, Judith.
1: Thank you for having me.
0: Judith Brett, the book we were talking about is from Secret Ballot to Democracy Sausage. It came out a couple of years ago, but I thought Judith was the perfect person to talk about a lot of these regulations and rules that have been put forward to preserve our democracy. The title is subtitled How Australia Got Compulsory Voting, but a lot else besides. And Judith is a professor at La Trobe University. The time now is 10:05. Let's find out what those isobars are doing. And Rod Dixon is a senior forecaster. Good evening, Rod.
2: Good evening, David.
0: Do you like watching animated movies, mate?
2: Oh, I love animated movies.
0: Yeah, likewise. Hey, you make sure you see Pressure as well with Andrew Scott. That's the one all about the D-Day, and the weatherman is the hero.
2: Yes, I know. That's on my list too.
0: Yeah.
2: It's pretty rare you see weatherman the hero.
0: Oh, we can't get enough of the hero weatherman. So what can you deliver tonight, Rod?
2: Look, if you're up for some warm, sunny weather, we've got it in spades, because that's pretty much all that's on the forecast for the coming week. A bit of a chilly start to the day tomorrow. We're expecting fine conditions statewide. all thanks to a large high pressure system, which is going to be in the Tasman Sea for and really until the middle of next week. So a cool start tomorrow. Minimum temperatures getting down to around 1 to 3 degrees over inland areas. No better than around 6 or 7 about the coast. A little bit of high cloud keeping temperatures in the north. Minimum temperatures around 4 to 8 degrees. So we do have a frost warning out for East Gippsland tomorrow morning. But then it will be a mild and sunny day to follow, with maximum temperatures in the south generally around the 18 to 20 degree mark, expecting around 21 to 23 degrees across northern Victoria tomorrow, with plenty of sunshine. A little bit of a high cloud coming in from the northwest during the day, though, so it might be a little bit of cloud around during the afternoon. And then for the foreseeable future, for the rest of the week and the weekend, we're going to see temperatures gradually increase, with generally warm and sunny conditions, temperatures generally 2 to 6 degrees above average over the weekend, up into the mid-20s right across the state. So a warm one coming up, and not much rainfall in the outlook until probably around the Tuesday-Wednesday period next week when the next system comes through. So pretty settled conditions up until then, David.
0: Good on you, Rod. Thanks for the latest, mate.
2: No worries.
0: It's Rod Dixon, Senior Forecaster on The Nightlife with Philip Clark. He'll be looking at what is he up to? He's got AI and home tech, and is also looking at the delicious Greek food. A huge thanks to Tima Halloum, who's also found her way into Minute Cryptics and cryptics in general. Thanks, Tima. Brilliant show. This is David Astle signing out with the winning song from our little anagram quiz that we had earlier in the show. We'll get a bit of this. Teardrops, anagram of predators, of course. Womack and Womack, catch you tomorrow night. Keep well.

0: Well, the local ABC gives me a voice. And even if my voice isn't that important, sometimes I can add something to the conversation. And I appreciate that.
1: This is ABC Victoria.
2: ABC News. Good evening. I'm William Howard Evans. At least 600,000 people in Ukraine are without electricity after deadly Russian missile and drone strikes overnight. Patricia Tiana reports.
3: Ukraine's President Volodymyr Zelensky says critical energy infrastructure has been hit in Kyiv and Kharkiv, despite a previous claim from U.S. President Donald Trump that an energy ceasefire was in place between Russia and Ukraine. Moscow says it has hit communications and energy facilities used by Ukraine's military. Separately, President Zelensky's advisor says speed restrictions on the Starlink communications network have disrupted Ukrainian battlefield missions. The Starlink system is a vital tool that gives Ukrainian troops internet access, allowing them to effectively control drones heading towards enemy lines.
2: Iranian media outlets say three people have been injured after a fishing boat was struck by an unidentified drone. The incident occurred near Sirik in southern Iran. Iranian authorities have not immediately commented on the incident or confirmed who may be responsible. More than 30,000 police and paramilitary forces remain in New Delhi as large protests continue. South Asia correspondent Rachel Clayton has the details.
4: Supporters of the youth-led cockroach Junta Party have been protesting for the past week, calling for the resignation of the country's chief election commissioner, Ganesh Kumar, over allegations millions of eligible voters have been unfairly removed from electoral rolls. The Indian government says it only removed deceased voters, duplicate registrations and ineligible entries. Two of the movement's leaders, Ashutosh Ranka and Saurabh Das, were arrested on Tuesday after entering a former designated protest site in New Delhi. The pair will remain in jail for 5 days. Rachel Clayton, ABC News, New Delhi.
2: South African police say a gunman has fired on a group of people leaving a memorial for a local politician, killing at least two men and injuring five others. At least one of those wounded at the service southeast of Johannesburg is a child. It's believed two of the victims were members of the Youth League of the African National Congress Party. The suspected gunman is now in custody after turning himself in. The federal health minister is vowing to forge ahead with controversial private health insurance changes for over 65s. The bill has been struck from the parliamentary agenda after the Greens teamed up with the Coalition and independent Senator Jackie Lambie. The proposed changes would wind back the rebate older Australians receive on their private health cover, freeing up $3 billion to be spent elsewhere in the aged care sector. Mark Butler says the government intends to reintroduce the bill to Parliament tomorrow.
5: It is important that the Parliament have a proper debate, that these really important questions for older Australians are not held hostage to political stunts.
2: BHP has rejected claims it flouted responsibility to consult with workers and unions after confirming hundreds of job cuts to its Pilbara operations earlier today. The WA Electrical Trades Union has slammed the miner, saying the announcement flouts the requirement to consult with workers and representatives before taking action. A spokesperson for BHP says consultation with workers started on the 5th of October and unions were told on the same day. Now to sport. Adelaide say they are excited that Nick Murray will be with the Crows for 2027 after no deal was struck for the key defender during the AFL trade period. North Melbourne pursued Murray aggressively but couldn't satisfy the Crows with their offer. Adelaide list manager Jared Roughead says parting with the 25-year-old would have been tough after also losing Jordan Butts to the Bulldogs.
6: Yeah, we're in a win now phase, so losing two key defenders, as I've said, it's going to be quite hard. That tests our depth. So if we're in a win now phase, why would we give away two key defenders? He understood that this was a possibility, but he's a part of our back line and a part of our future.
2: The Crows were able to get one late deal done, sending Luke Pedler and pick 34 to Port Adelaide for pick 32 and a future fourth round selection. Plus, several South Australian restaurants have become among the first in the nation to receive stars from world-renowned guide Michelin. 10 eateries have been given one-star ratings during a ceremony at the Adelaide Convention Centre this evening. The list includes Maxwell Restaurant, Esme and Botanic. Michelin also delivered a single coveted two-star rating to McGill Estate Restaurant, which overlooks Penfolds Winery. ABC News.
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8: A partly cloudy day across most of the state with a cool to mild conditions and light to moderate southeasterly winds turning northeasterly a little later in the day. In Stawell, a partly cloudy day expected with a low of 5 and a top of 20. And Harrietville, again partly cloudy, a low of 0, top of 20.

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2: Yes, well, hello, and how are you? Philip Clark with you on ABC Radio. This is Nightlife. It's Wednesday night. It's the 14th of October. Right across the country, everywhere around, from town to village to mountaintop to beach, this is ABC Local Radio bringing you Nightlife. Terrific to have you with us, and thanks for jumping on board. 10:06 in Eastern Time. It's 9:06 in Queensland. Daylight saving time. Western Australia, 7:06. South Australia, 10:24. It's 9:24 in the Northern Territory. We're right through the Pacific, as you know. It's 11:06 in Tuvalu, Fiji and Kiribati. And there should be fine reception after midnight in Burnie, Townsville, Devonport and Armidale. There might be some issues, but I'll tell you about those a bit later. But everyone else, you should be getting us loud and clear on digital, on broadcast everywhere, of course, on your TV channel 25 or the ABC Listen app, or you can stream us off the website. By the way, Peter Marks is first up with the latest news in tech. If you've got questions about how things work, or tech, or AI, or how to fix your how to wangle your computer, give him a call 1-300-800-222. He's on in our first hour. He's a mine of information. If you're listening to us on the ABC Listen app, remember this is a great way to grab our podcasts as well. I've put that Nightlife Finance piece with Nick Bruning answering all your questions up. He gives lots of good independent advice like this.
3: Yeah, I've got a theory, Phil, and that is that, you know, a lot of our grandparents were brought up post-World War II. And, you know, their parents lived through the Great Depression. Thrift wasn't like an optional thing. It was the only way you could survive. And I think a lot of those spending habits have sort of been entrenched into the baby boomers that are now getting to retirement because their parents were pretty thrifty. And they do find it very hard to spend. And, you know, I jokingly said that a lot of people I know, you know, the amount they started with in retirement is what they go to their grave with. Well, that's exactly what happens. And, you know, you often see very wealthy people driving around in 20-year-old clapped-out cars and, you know, lining up on Tuesday afternoon to get the specials. It's just part of their nature. Very difficult to spend the money. Yeah. And you know, well, we tell them, go do this, do that. And often you talk to the kids and they're saying, we don't want, you know, mum and dad are giving us an education or whatever. We don't want it. We want them to spend it, but they just don't.
2: There you go. Then there's plenty more too. You can check out archaeologist and former veteran Darryl Wesley on the Western Front in France Wen Lee also looking at things to watch as well. Her recommendations on Dustfall now on ABC iView. So check all that out. Coming up in our first hour, we normally speak with our regular tech guru, Peter Marks, from Access Informatics fortnightly on Tuesdays, as you know. But tonight he's with us for our first hour. Taking calls, there was some big news this morning. Apple's revealed their push into home automation with a new platform and a deal with partners to bring a raft of home automation devices. Are you looking forward to this? AI is naturally part of the story. Peter is going to tell us more about it. But if you have a question for him on any aspect of tech in your home, and particularly how you're coping with or using AI and how it might get better for you, 1-300-800-222 is my number. Nightlife News Breakdown with Amy Remikas, who's always pretty feisty, so looking forward to that. ABC's Chief Business Correspondent Ian Verinder's in following up on the failed Firmus float. What on earth was going on there? We'll try and unpick that. And then, despite his Irish-sounding name, Connor Curran says we should eat more Greek food, that is, and he'll explain why a bit later on. We'll play the Mighty Challenge, of course, and issues of the day. Well, there's plenty around. Love to talk with you about all of that too a bit later on. So join me, 1-300-800-222, or you can text me 0467-922-702. Love you to be part of it.
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2: And news reached us the day too about the death of Emily, the Duchess of Dubbo. I'll have more to say about this at the beginning of the Mighty Challenge a bit later on as well. And you might like to join that conversation as well. All right, let's get to tech in our first hour. Peter Marks, software developer and technology commentator from Access Informatics, is with us. And just to begin tonight, we're going to talk about home automation, given Apple's just released some new product. Home automation to date has been pretty much a dog's breakfast. I mean, there are things around, aren't they? You know, the little box in the kitchen. Where you could say play nightlife, for example, which it, and it usually works. But it's going to get more sophisticated. So I'd like to hear from you about what automation you've had a go at in your home. But do you have things that turn on the lights, for example, before you get home or while you're at home? Or interrogate people at the door? Or turn on and off other things? Tell me about it. 1-300-800-222. And a related topic tonight to how you're using AI. Are you using it just as a better Google? Because it is a better Google. I think it's a better Google. Or is it helping with your life and work in other ways? So we'll talk about that. AI makes mistakes. But how might that be factored into whether you use it or not too? 1-300-800-222. Peter Marks joins us. Peter, good evening to you. Welcome to Nightlife.
4: Oh, thanks, Phil. Good to be with you.
2: Now, tell me about this home automation news this morning.
4: Yes, Apple's been a bit late to this market. The most interesting thing they announced is a new platform, like it's a new operating system. It's a device called HomeView, and it's a tabletop speaker with a tiltable 7-inch square screen. Interesting that it's square. And it's designed to display things like widgets. It's a bit like if you know CarPlay or Android Auto, it's kind of got a display like that you can customize, and it shows things like photos, the weather, the time, and if you have a camera, who's at the door. It's got a decent sounding speaker, it's got a microphone and a camera, so it can be used as a video calling device, which is probably in the home more convenient than, you know, propping a phone up somehow, which, you know, we often do.
2: So you can call people on the phone? It'll make phone calls?
4: Yeah, you can call them. I mean, it's obviously Apple's proprietary FaceTime protocol, which does work very well. But, yes, it is a kind of a technological lock-in there. Look, Apple's been rather late to the home screen device market. We've had similar devices from Google and Amazon for, I think it goes back about almost 10 years. Now, I've got a Google device in our kitchen here, and we back up our photos to Google as well as having them in Apple. And it's a nice thing. It just sits there. You can ask it to, you know, tell you a recipe, or you can ask for the weather and things like that. But in between times, it kind of shows a slideshow of recent photos, and they're really good at picking the best pictures. I guess the AI has been trained into what are nice, happy family pictures and things like that. So that's the device from Apple.
2: But how big is it? How big is it?
4: Well, the screen is 7 inches diagonally. I haven't worked that out in furlongs. So it's a sort of a lumpy device, but it sits nicely on the desk. It's got a USB-C power socket. There's also a wall-mounted version where you can, you know, actually glue it onto the wall or stick it onto the wall, but you have to buy an extra mount. But I think probably most people would just get the tabletop one.
2: And it's Wi-Fi connected.
4: Yes, that's right. Yeah, it's Wi-Fi connected.
2: So you can use it anywhere in the house.
4: Yep, that's right. Well, and it's also actually, we'll come to this later, it's got Thread built into it as well. So that's another protocol that can be better than Wi-Fi in some circumstances. As well as that, that's the device from Apple. But what's interesting is they've come up with a thing called the Apple Home Collection, and they've partnered with some third parties, including LG and for environmental control, Schneider, who makes lots of HVAC sort of equipment. So there's a whole range of things coming. They're not in the shops yet. There's lights, there's cameras for both indoor and outdoor. There's some locks. I hesitate to put a computer-controlled lock on my front door, but I guess they have a backup way of getting in. Doorbells, there's temperature sensors and thermostats. So we're going to see sort of a range of these devices coming from Apple.
2: What do you use, Peter? I mean, you've got the latest gadgets. Do you use a key to get in the front door?
4: Yes, I do. I do. But I do have video doorbells, and they're really handy. You can be out, someone pushes the doorbell, it makes a noise on your phone, and you can then see who it is. And if it's a delivery or something, you can say, hi there, look, just leave it by the door, that's perfectly fine. So it saves you, you know, having to go to the post office or something later on, which is a really great feature. But yeah, I mean, I'm an early adopter, as you might guess. Mm. And so we've been through quite a lot of different brands and different technologies. And as you said, it's been a bit of a dog's breakfast because they all have their different sort of different standards for communication.
2: Yeah,
4: so, you know, you might have one light from TP-Link and you might have another one from someone else, and you've got to work out which app is used for which one. And the setup has been a nightmare. It's really been a mess over many years.
2: 1-300-800-222 is my number. If you've got tech questions, ask Peter. Peter Marks is a software developer, technology commentator. He joins us every fortnight, as you know, and knows heaps. Gary from Hughesdale.

0: Hello, Gary.
1: Yeah, g'day. I was just wondering, I've got an iPhone 17 with the latest AirPod 3s, and I used to be able to say, "Hey Siri, play ABC Listen," and it would always just go bang straight into ABC Listen, save you getting your phone out of your pocket. It was easy. Doesn't do it anymore. Now it says, "Now playing ABC Listen. Sorry, you'll have to continue in ABC Listen," and it does nothing. It might open something else completely different, and it used to work all the time. I don't know whether it's the latest.
2: Yeah, are you on iOS 27?
1: I'm on the latest, always updated straight, pretty
2: Right.
1: much.
2: So Siri's changed in iOS 27, and it's sort of heading towards the Siri AI. Now, you've got a recent phone, so you'll have some of the AI features. So they previously Siri had fallen way behind the other competitors in terms of how smart it was. It was pretty dumb. But I think what's happened is by adding in AI, it's kind of overthinking things. So it used to be you could just say, hey, I won't say the word. You say, hey, S, turn off the light, and it would just go off. But now it's kind of passing it to this large language model. And I think it's actually got worse at the moment. It's
1: Yep, for
2: overthinking
1: sure.
2: what you're asking it. And just basic things like setting timers, starting the music, stopping the music, turning lights on and off. Those are things that they used to be pretty simple things, and it would just do them directly. And now, because they're trying to make it smarter, it's kind of exploring more about what you might mean. I think that they're going to continue to work on it. There's a 27.1 and a 27.2 coming probably at the end of this month. So hopefully that Siri will continue to get better.
1: Ah, great. I've also noticed all my automations have disappeared in Google Home. I had automations for turning on different things, fans and
2: So these were scenes, or is it like a collection?
1: but they're not there anymore. They just all of a sudden disappeared in the last, might have been the last update, I don't know, but and Google Home, I mean Google Home, the speaker, that you I've got the older one, but it just doesn't do anything properly it used to do anymore.
2: Dear me. Okay, well, that's annoying. I mean, the good news is that Apple and Google have been working together. I mean, they're really highly competitive with each other. But because of this mess with home automation, with all of the different brands and all of the different protocols, they've come together and they've come up with this thing called Matter. So I've been chucking out all of my old light bulbs and switches and things, and buying ones that support Matter. So Matter is a common protocol, and it helps. They've standardized it for setting up the devices. There's a little QR code on them, each of them, and you scan it, and they seem to set up, because I've had terrible trouble setting things up. If you have a mix of Wi-Fi, 5G, and 2.2 gigahertz, you can have problems where the device is only 2 and your phone is on 5 and they don't see each other. Anyway, Matter takes care of all of that. And so I think we're at the beginning of a new age, but unfortunately, all of the old gear just has to go at this point.
0: See, Gary, that's right. Time for
1: You
0: an
1: buy
0: update.
1: all the latest stuff and it gets worse.
0: Thanks, Cass. There'll be people who agree with you, mate. 1-300-800-222. Peter Marks is with us. We're talking about the latest news in tech and home automation. If you're using it yourself, give us a call. Tell us how it works, or you might have some problems you'd like Peter to solve. 1-300-800-222. This HomeView box, Peter, that it doesn't control everything, though, does it? Or not?
2: Oh
0: Or
2: no, it
0: can?
2: can. So
0: Oh,
2: yeah.
0: so
2: So,
0: you could use it to control lights. You could use it as a front doorbell, for example.
2: well, you wouldn't use it, but you'd use it to answer the doorbell. Yeah. So one of the examples they show is that it's obviously it's got widgets which can be for setting scenes. So for example, in my house we have one. We have a scene called Good Night, and we
0: Oh,
2: just
0: yeah.
2: say, "Hey, blah, good night," and all the lights go off most of the time. Not all the time,
0: I don't want you to
2: but.
0: say anything like that if you're in your house at the moment, because you might go off air.
2: I know exactly. Well, certainly the lights will go off if I say it, so I have to be very careful. I hate it when you're listening to a podcast or something and they say, "Hey," when say, Alexa, Google, or Siri, and then suddenly something. In fact, my phone has just woken up there now too, and is trying to answer. So, probably thousands, 100,000 phones have just woken up. It's a real problem. But look, I mean, I think these the standards of Matter. are now, you know, out there and

0: that is going to improve things. I feel like we're just at a bit of a transition at the moment, which is hitting people like Gary and others, and things have actually got slightly worse. But the future is where we sort of get more intelligent devices and we can be a bit more broad about what we're asking for. The other part about it is Matter will run over your Wi-Fi, but Wi-Fi is not the best thing for connecting to every single device in your home. For one thing, typically homes will have black spots for Wi-Fi, so maybe your doorbell doesn't quite get the network. So there's another related standard called Thread Radio. And the way that works is that each device that supports Thread can talk to nearby devices in what's called a mesh. So maybe your front doorbell is out of range of the Wi-Fi, but if it's in range of, say, a smart light that has Thread, it can talk to the light, and the light can then talk back to whatever the Thread hub is. So this new Apple device is a Thread hub. The Apple TV is a Thread hub. Google has got them. All of the manufacturers who are coming on board are going to have Matter and Thread built in the future. So look, if you're shopping for devices now, maybe light bulbs, look for that Matter logo on the box. It looks like three rounded pointed arrows pointing in, and they have the word Matter on them.
1: How is a matter of technicality? How do the lights turn on and off anywhere? Because, I mean, at my house, there's a switch on the wall.
0: Well,
1: it can't interact with that.
0: Well, no, there's a couple of ways of doing it. So, firstly, there are light bulbs that have Wi-Fi built right in. You can just go and buy them in hardware stores. They're there. And you set them up, so you basically leave them screwed into the light fitting and turned on all the time, and they will turn themselves off. They're LED lights. Mm-hmm. You get some other benefits in that they can dim and they can do things like change the color temperature. So our lights, for example, come on at sunset, and then throughout the evening they go to a warmer color. They kind of transition to a warmer color and get a bit dimmer as the night goes on, which I think is really nice. A nice idea.
1: Would this solve the annoying, the annoying problem, Peter, when you're sitting here watching a movie, for example, and you've set the lights just so, to have the ambient darkness correct, and someone gets up and goes into the kitchen, for example, to get a drink, and then starts jabbing at all the lights, and suddenly it's all ruined. Would this solve that problem? Would it?
0: Well, you can. You can make a scene up and you can say how you want the lights to be, which ones are on, which ones
1: movie
0: are off,
1: viewing.
0: The brightness.
1: Movie
0: Yeah,
1: viewing.
0: People often do that. They'll have exactly that. They'll have something for watching, a movie on the TV or whatever it is with certain sorts of lighting. So
1: how many years does this take to set up?
0: well, that's the good news. Devices with Matter and Thread actually set up really easily. You scan, you basically say, I want to add a device. It works with both Google Home and Apple HomeKit, so both of them work the same way, and they're quite reliable to set up. I've had terrible trouble in the past, I think because of the different bands of Wi-Fi, that it just I find the phones on the wrong one and things like that. But look, if you're going shopping for devices at the moment, be careful. I've been in shops over the last 6 months looking for Matter and Thread devices. And what's happening is I think they're clearing out the old technology at the moment. And so they'll be on special. They'll also be up the front of the cabinet on display. And it's very easy. I've bought the wrong one myself from time to time. So I would ask for it by name. Say, I want Matter. And if possible, I want Thread.
1: Okay. Steve from Frankston is asked an interesting question, which I think a lot of people were wondering about after hearing about, you would have heard about the French supermarket refrigerators.
0: Yes.
1: This worries a lot of people, I think, with home automation and indeed anything else that's connected to the internet. But if a whole system is that how hackable all this stuff is? And the answer is probably it's quite hackable, isn't it?
0: Well, and some of the devices, I hate to mention a brand name, but TP-Link has a bit of a bad reputation for being hackable and for leaving ports exposed. It's a Chinese manufacturer. I don't know if it's deliberate, but some of their routers have backdoors. And basically, I think that's what happened with the French supermarkets. There was, I believe the software hadn't been updated. There was a security patch that had not been put in, but basically hackers were able to get into the control systems for the refrigeration units, and they put them into defrost mode, which heated some of them up to, 40 or 50 degrees centigrade, and some even caught fire. So, it did huge damage. But, yes, a Wi-Fi-connected home automation device, it could just be a light switch or a camera or something, is, of course, it increases what they call the surface, the available hackable surface in your home. So there is a risk there. Now, I have a lot of confidence that Matter, which has been built by Google and Apple, they have very high standards for security. And so I have a fair degree of confidence that they have done it right, and there will be software updates if exploits are found. But yeah, you're absolutely right. It is a real concern.
1: Graham from Coffs Harbour. G'day, Graham.
2: G'day. How's it going?
1: Pretty good, thanks.
2: I've been waiting for decades for a certain piece of technology to come on the market. On a really hot night when we go to bed, we close up all the windows and shut off the bedroom and put the aircon on.
0: Right.
2: And then at about 3 a.m, we feel guilty about what we're doing to the planet. And we check the outside temperature, and if it's come down to about 18 or so and there's a bit of a breeze, we get up and open up the bedroom, open up all the windows and switch off the aircon. And every time we do that, we think, wouldn't it be nice if technology could do that for us?
1: Yeah.
0: Well, Graham, I've got good news.
2: Yeah.
0: some of the devices I mentioned, that there's a bunch of things that are thermostats, but there's also temperature sensors. In fact, some devices like HomePods actually have temperature sensors and humidity sensors built right into them already. Yeah. So it is possible to set up automation scripts that do things like that. Now, I don't know what you're going to do about opening the windows.
2: Well, that'd be the hard bit, wouldn't it? You'd need special hardware to do that, I guess.
0: Yes, I don't know a way to do that. I know that there's there's things that can open and close blinds that you can actually bolt onto existing blinds, or there's new ones that do it too. Actually, IKEA is coming out with all sorts of devices like that, and IKEA have now transitioned over to Matter as well. So that's good news, and they're quite reasonably priced devices they've got there. But it's early days. I believe there's some bugs in the early versions, so maybe you might want to... I mean, I presume they're going to update them. Yeah. But, you could certainly have an outdoor temperature sensor, and you could trigger an automation that says, look, if the temperature outside is perhaps the same as it is inside, then turn off the air conditioner and maybe turn on a fan.
2: Yeah. So IKEA might be working on it, do you think?
0: I don't know of anything that opens windows.
1: But particularly sash windows that get a bit jammed from time to time.
0: Yeah,
1: right?
0: Yeah.
2: These are just sliding aluminium ones, so that'd be a bit easier.
1: But you'd
2: still need special hardware for it, I guess.
1: Yeah. Anybody can open the front door bedroom window of mine. The front bedroom window of mine, Graham gets a prize. All right, mate, thank you.
2: All right, thank you.
1: See you, bye-bye.
0: Thanks, Graham.
1: But, I mean, the point being that things are changing and quickly. Jeff from Townsville. G'day, Jeff. Jeff, hi, Jeff.
3: Yep, good evening. How are you?
1: Not bad.
0: Good.
1: Peter's here. What do you want to ask?
3: I'm not talking about hardware or software. Well, mainly about software.
1: Mm-hmm.
3: This has been a problem that has plagued me for years and years and years. Every time I want to sign into Microsoft or Google, I have to have a new password every single time. It has never happened once that I have been able to log in straight into it using the password they have accepted. Now, I have been on the phone to Microsoft for hours and hours, and we have sorted the matter out.
0: Right.
3: And then next time I try to sign in, it won't accept the password.
1: Well, it wants a new password every time.
0: So what browser are you using?
3: Edge. I also use Google, and I also use Mozilla. It happens on every single one of them. And I'm not the only one. In the area that I live, we are all having the same problem.
0: Oh. Now,
3: one of the things we do note is that out the area, just outside the gate of the area where we live, Telstra is constantly working on the communications box out there, and this is happening 4 or 5 times a week.
0: I can't imagine how that could affect it, but each of the browsers has a password manager in it, and it sounds to me like what could be happening is, well, are you using 3 different browsers? Edge and Chrome are basically the same software underneath, but I would think that the Microsoft Edge would have their own password manager. I would maybe stick with one of them. But maybe you've got an old password stored in the password manager that's being brought back automatically. It's not saving the one that the new one you're using.
1: Mm. Yeah, that could be.
3: I'm not using a password manager. Okay. I have never got that far. With the assistance of Microsoft, I have managed to fight my way back into it, change everything.
0: Mm-hmm.
3: It's been accepted, and they have said, yes, right, that is correct. You will not have any more problems. And then next time. And one of the things I do is I don't commit it to memory. I have books. I've got
0: okay.
3: I have about five books now that I have pages under M with passwords.
0: Yeah.
1: I know.
3: I'm not kidding. I'm not exaggerating. This is a fact. And it is the same. Yep. It's also the same with Gmail. I have enormous troubles with Gmail. Must have a new password every time I want to sign up to Gmail.
0: Yeah, well, that's very frustrating.
1: That's very odd, Jeff. Isn't it, Peter?
0: I mean, I know a lot of people have trouble with this. A lot of people have trouble. I mean, one of the ironies of over the years, we've had stricter requirements on passwords. You know, they have to have upper and lower case, they have to have digits, they have to have symbols, they have to be quite long. And of course, it used to be that people remembered their passwords. Now they're so complex that you can't remember them, so you've got to write them down or store them. I personally always use a password manager to generate passwords and to store them. But I do find that sometimes I get two passwords stored for the same site and it will bring back the wrong one. But the other thing I would look for is sometimes they'll offer to make a pass key. Have you ever seen that? It says, do you want to create a pass key for this website?
1: Oh, yeah, that's right. What's that?
0: If possible, it's linked to a biometric marker of you. So something like if your phone has a face identification or a fingerprint, basically it encrypts, it's a kind of a cryptographic password that is stored encrypted with your identity, your biometric identity, or it can just be tied to the login that, so you have
1: a
0: single login.
1: And this would be a good thing to do?
0: And yes, I would recommend that if any site says, and often you'll do it when they log in, they'll say, do you want to create a passkey? I always say yes. I think passkeys are more secure than passwords, and you don't need to type in a password. It's stored on your computer, and they'll be synced from computer to computer. So
1: why doesn't every site do that? Because I've discussed this on air a lot, and I don't want to get the rest of the program on it, but no one seems to have solved the password issue satisfactorily.
0: Well, maybe passkeys is the way forward, where, particularly now that a lot of computers have a fingerprint reader. I think that being able to use the fingerprint for things like purchases, passwords, identifying when you want to, buy something, logging in, that's a really good way because you don't have to remember anything. You just have to pull out your finger. Now, I do know that fingerprint identification fails as we age. People who are older, unfortunately, have increasing trouble with fingerprints not being recognised. Also, people who do building work or a lot of gardening, their fingerprint will change and they may have trouble. So you need to do several fingers. So maybe there's a problem there. But in general, if you can make a passkey and if you have biometric on, all modern laptops and things now have a fingerprint reader on them. And that's a great way to go. I'd love to see the end of all passwords as soon as possible.
1: Mm. Dave from St Kilda says that on the password issue, maybe his Windows profile is corrupt.
0: Yeah, I don't know. It's a funny one. I do know of people who've had that problem.
1: A few people are texting in saying they've got the same problem.
0: Yeah, okay. Well, I wish I had an answer for you.
1: Look, back on this new automation at home. One of the features that Apple is touting, we were talking about this new product called Home View, which is a little screen sitting on a speaker, which is attempting to push home automation further than it currently is. They're using AI. How might this be incorporated?
0: Well, As Gary said, he was pretty happy with just being able to do simple things. And so the kind of feature they're talking about and what they're showing is people saying things like, more general questions like, what time do I need to leave to get to my doctor's appointment? So the implication of that is it knows who you are. It also is able to look at your calendar and see what time your doctor's appointment is. It's also able to get directions from wherever you are to the location, so it can calculate what time you need to leave. So this is quite a multi-step intelligent kind of thing. And it has to be able to figure out all of those things. So what Apple's touting is their privacy in that you it has access only to your stuff. It knows who you are. And that allows it to do higher level things. A few years ago, I mean, you might remember that Apple actually promised this several years ago and failed to deliver it. And the example they used then was someone saying, what time do I need to leave to pick up mom from the airport? Right. So it would have looked also at their flight tracking to see what flight they're on and what, you know, what the schedule was. And then it said, oh, and book us a restaurant on the way home. So the HomeView device can support multiple people. I think it's up to 8 different individuals. And basically what it does, it recognizes who's in front of it by a couple of mechanisms. It has a camera, so it can do face identification. It also apparently can detect your phone is nearby. So if you're carrying your phone and you walk up to the home view, it says, oh, that's Phil. And then when you ask it a question, it will be able to access your data, your contacts, your calendar. So they claim that it won't be able to snitch on people. They actually have a video. There's a promo video with there's a house full of surly teenagers, and they're all ribbing each other about going on secret dates and things like it. Kind of drives home the point of how important privacy is in the home setting. But yeah, look, the drawback of all these extra smarts is that just some of the basic requests, like turning a light on and off or setting a timer, at the moment, I think those things have got worse. It's they're really overthinking some of this AI. Mm.
1: Yeah, quite a few people texting and saying, just remind me again how to use a passkey. Well, it's a prompt, isn't it?
0: Yeah, so when you log in, the site will typically pop up saying, do you want to create a passkey? Yeah. And it will then just make it, and it gets stored on your computer, and it can be synced across to your other computers. And then the next time you log in, instead of asking for a password, it will say, use your passkey, and will generally then say, put your finger on the fingerprint reader, and it will read it, and then it will log you straight in, so you don't need the password anymore. Yeah. So just look out for it. A lot of people see it and don't recognise what it is. I think they're a really good thing, and I really think the sooner we get rid of passwords altogether, the better the world will be.
1: 100%, yes, exactly. Exactly. And there has been no, despite all the whiz-bangery of technology, there's been no real... there's been no real solution to it, to the password. I mean, I've got a big notebook at home full of passwords, but I mean, everybody has.
0: They write it on a post-it note and stick it on the side of the screen? Or it's under the mouse mat.
1: Dear.
0: So, yeah, I really feel like all that making passwords harder to remember or impossible to remember has actually made things less secure because people write them down.
1: 1-300-800-222 is the number. If you would like to call. I want to talk about AI as well and how you might use it as well. Robert from Perth. G'day, Robert.
4: Hello.
1: Hello, Peter.
4: Peter, sorry, Peter, I don't normally ring this.
1: That's all right.
4: To you, but no, it's just that finger thing. I've experienced that. I've got older and I've done a fair bit of manual labour, but I use my, the third finger. Unless you're a Yakuza and you've had to chop your pinky off,
0: use
4: your pinky because your pinky's less used.
0: Yeah, no, that's a good idea. I think, and you can generally enroll multiple fingers. So yes, I've done that too. I cut my finger sometimes and then found that my index finger won't work anymore. But I do know that older people. No, I'm not. I'm aware that older people have real trouble with that, and people who do heavy gardening or shovel work and things like that. Yeah. But look, I don't know.
4: It's become an issue. It's like a 50-50 thing. So I just go, oh, it's a bit annoying. So I have to put the number in. But so I've changed it to my pinky.
0: Mm. I've heard people saying they were able to use their nose, and there are rumours of even other body parts might work. But I couldn't confirm that.
1: John, thank you. Thanks, Robert. 1-300-800-222. Peter Marks is here. Give him a call. He can answer tech questions. John says, what devices does this Apple thing, HomeView, connect to? Do they have to be other Apple devices?
0: Yeah, look, I think... Well, no, actually, If you're using Matter devices, so they will work with both Apple and Google. So if you've got Google Home or Apple HomeKit, or those devices can be enrolled in both of the controls. So

You can have both things. And so basically that's one of the good reasons why Matter is such a great idea, because it works across platform. I do think that all of this stuff is designed, I mean, they're trying to make things as convenient as possible by having a walled garden, a whole environment, which is, say, you know, you're all Apple, you're all Google, you're all Microsoft, then the world is fantastic. But the real world is not like that. And particularly things like light bulb. You don't want to have a light bulb that only works with one.

0: You can have multiple houses. You can have,
1: We don't have multiple houses.
0: No, we don't. I know we don't, but you can, or you could, might have the office and the home and things like that. So you can look and see the status of the lights in the other place. As I said, I've got a bunch of automation that is based on it's not just time of day. I mean, some things happen on time of day, but I've got, you can say, I want to do it, relative to sunset or relative to sunrise. And you can also do things like look at, you know, sensors such as temperature or motion, the sensors that will tell if there's a person there. They also know if you've arrived home by your phone. If you and your phone comes home, they know you're there. So you can have things like lights that automatically come on when you arrive home. All sorts of interesting things.
1: Okay, 1-300-800-222. AI. Now, look, I had a long discussion with a writer the other day who was very down on the whole thing. He said, you know, it's no good for research. And, you know, I asked for, you know, did a certain book mention a certain matter? And it said it did and even gave me a quote. And I went to check the book and it wasn't there at all. And this is true. It does. It's very eager to please AI, isn't it? And it does, it does make things up. But that is not to say that it hasn't been transformative for a whole lot of tasks at home. I mean, for just my own instance, for example, I was designing some kitchen seating for my daughter, and I used AI to design and specify it. It was, you know, needed a lot of tweaking, but gee, it got the job done a whole lot faster than I could have done it.
0: Well, as you say, it's not good at everything yet.
1: No.
0: But there are some things where it is absolutely fantastic. Now, I'm a software developer and it has truly transformed the way I work. I would find it very hard to go back to the old ways of manually coding. It's so good. Now, part of that is because software development is something that it can be trained on really well. There's lots of open source software. They've been, the models, the large language models have been trained on it all. So when I say, oh, I want to sort an array, it knows how to do it straight off. Now, I probably have figured that out, but it's so good at software. Now, you know, software development is hard. It's complex. And the key skill always through my career in software development is you have a complicated piece of software that has to understand the real world. And the key skill was trying to break the task down to small enough pieces that you could keep it in your head. We all struggle with that complexity, but large language models can basically read thousands of lines of code in seconds, and they can see how it all fits together. They can find bugs. They can fix bugs. Of course, this can be used for evil. They can find vulnerabilities as well, and they can write code to your specifications. So that is one area where I think we're starting to see that if you're a software developer, going back.
1: This has changed the world.
0: It's changed the world for us. Now, there are other areas where it's going to be good. I think that it's really good at things like proofreading text, summarizing, doing language translation, writing meeting minutes, if you've ever used Zoom or Teams and you get
1: it
0: to take minutes.
1: It's sensational for that,
0: absolutely sensational, unfortunately, secretaries or people who used to do that manually, that job has gone already. And I've used it. I attend technical talks, and I used to take notes manually and then write it up. Now I just run a little voice recorder, record the whole thing. I use AI to transcribe what I've recorded, which works incredibly well now. And then I get it to summarize it and turn it into, I say, I want a 1,000-word blog post that is what was said in this talk, and it does it. It's just incredibly good. So answering general knowledge questions, the sort of thing you're saying it gets wrong, it does make mistakes. There is hallucination.
1: It makes things up. It definitely makes things up. I've had experience of this myself. I mean, if you say, you know, did Peter Marks in his third book on technology, did he ever mention the mobile phone? And if it senses that you want him to say yes, I find it does. It'll make something up, and you go and check, and actually, you know, there's no mention of it. It does make things up.
0: And people are shocked when they say something which is not correct. But remember what we're comparing against. We're comparing against searching the web, and you find all sorts of nonsense on the web, all sorts of websites full of garbage. So we were the ones who had to look at the pages and make a judgment about which one was true and which one was false. And AI is suffering a bit, I think, from that, you know, being trained on incorrect material as well. But there's a lot of work being going on to validate things. I'm finding when I get it to proofread, I use Anthropic Claude myself for this, it'll go away and check

0: the spelling of people's names, and it often finds that we've spelled it incorrectly. So it's correcting, you know, really cleverly.
1: Hmm.
0: I can see, so as I said, so good at software development that it's revolutionised this craft of software development. I can see a number of areas where it soon will be the same. It'll be the way to work. Things like paralegal work, things like conveyancing, which is pretty mechanical anyway and was done by junior lawyers.
1: I've spoken to some lawyers about this and they agree with you. They say the problem is it's going to eliminate all the junior lawyer jobs, but the trouble is it does get things wrong. And, you know, you need someone with experience to sit on top of it to pick out the problems. And their comment was, well, if there are no junior lawyers being trained, where are all the senior lawyers going to come from? Who'll be able to recognise where AI's got it wrong?
0: And this problem of entry level jobs disappearing is a real problem. It's the same in the software business. You would get an entry level programmer in to say upgrade from C++ 97 to C++ 2001 or something, boring job that would be mundane. But what it gave them an overview of the source code. It gave them an idea of, you know, they learned how it all worked. But now AI can just do that, so you don't need that anymore. So you're absolutely right.
1: No one's going to learn
0: entry level jobs.
1: If
0: the entry level jobs disappear, how do people come into the profession? There's other things too. Medical diagnosis. It's already very good at looking at scans, which are quite subtle. And I've spoken to ophthalmologists in the past. I've mentioned this on the program in the past, where a model has been trained to find a diabetic retinopathy. So it's finding damage due to diabetes in the retina, something very subtle. I couldn't see it. And I spoke to an ophthalmologist and I said, are you worried you're going to be done out of work? And he said, no, this is the most boring part of my job, staring at these scans 4 hours a day. I'd much rather be spending it with clients. Mm. So I think some of these jobs, it's good to go.
1: Patients, Peter, not clients. You have clients. Ophthalmologists have patients.
0: Aren't they all customers?
1: No, stop it. Anne makes a good point. She says, removing the admin staff not validating meeting minutes and the like does have serious potential legal implications, given its records cannot be guaranteed, which is another way of saying what we're saying. Yeah, exactly.
0: When you get a 60-page document to review, I mean, it's very difficult for a human to actually do that. And I've seen examples of documents that have been reviewed by five or six really good writers who have all checked it and said, yep, everything's good. I give it to an LLM and say, can you check this? And it finds, you know, repeated words or nonsense punctuation. It picks up things that the human brain kind of doesn't see anymore. You know, we tend to skim over things, and there's lots of examples of just the way the mind works is we tend to imagine what's there rather than reading it. But a computer never gets tired. It can work all night. It can read thousands of pages really quickly. So I think we're fooling ourselves if we actually think we're good at this sort of stuff.
1: I suppose I wanted to make a general comment saying AI probably is overrated in some ways. It can't do everything. It does make things up. It does make mistakes, but for a lot of things, it's unbelievably good. We are in the business of working this out. Is that a fair comment?
0: I mean, it's early days. What are we, 4 years, 5 years in since ChatGPT?
1: Yeah.
0: And the reason, you know, that the ChatGPT interface, the text interface where you ask it, you have a conversation, you ask it a question and it gives you an answer or spits back some sort of answer based on training. That was so easy to use. That's why it took off. That was the fastest growing application in the history of software. It had 1 billion people using it really quickly because it was so easy to use. Now, this shock that people had when it got something wrong, I think people should be thinking about, well, compared to what? Because people make mistakes. I think probably the best example at the moment is self-driving autonomous vehicles, which are now rolling out around the world. The data is quite clear. They are safer than human drivers. If you catch a Waymo in San Francisco, a very difficult place to drive a car, it's a chaotic landscape. They have fewer crashes and fewer ambulances are being called. People delude themselves that they're good at driving. We are not good at driving.
1: Yeah, I don't know. I'm cautious about this because it might work well in some limited places in America, more widely in places like Australia. I'm not so sure. They still. They I know Volvo came out to Australia trying to test it out on avoiding kangaroos, and went home with their tail between their legs. Elizabeth from Wollongong. Hello, Elizabeth.
2: Hi there. My question to you is regarding the home automation piece, and if there's a hierarchy of when you set up a home automation, if you change that, does that mean everything else underneath it changes? So, for example, if you have the Apple HomePod connected to the air conditioner, you set up the scene, does that automatically change everything else, I guess?
0: So you've got a hierarchy. You've got a home, then you've got rooms, and then you can have scenes. Now, scenes are things like good night or you know, watching TV or whatever it is, and you can group things under those things so that when you say, you know, hey, S, whatever, good night, it knows what should be on, what should be off, what should be bright, what should be dim, what should happen to the air conditioner. So I guess you're talking, Elizabeth, about transitioning from one platform to another. Is that what you're doing? Or
2: Yes. Yeah. Whether or not if something like the Apple HomePod is smart enough to realise if someone's fiddled with the actual room sensors, say for an air conditioner or a heater or something like that.
0: Oh, I see what you mean. Look, all of them have a two-way communication, so they can read back what the setting is. Now, you can also get switches. So generally a light bulb, say, or a main switch is basically that the main switches will have a button on them and you can manually flip the state. Lights can also, you can have just push buttons that replace light switches that actually hook into the home automation. But things like a light bulb, if you turn the power off, it's gone from the home automation. It can't see it anymore. So you need to leave it actually on. But, they can read back what the state is. I'm not sure. Some devices have their own switch and that can be reflected back. So they're not being powered off. They're just being told to change state. So, yeah, you can say look at the Home app or Google Home app and see which lights are on, which lights are off. So you'd have to turn it on or off outside of that. Mm. And, yeah, there are smart switches which can do it. And they should be able to do it. But as I said, if you had a hard switch and turned the power off, then that device would be gone from Wi-Fi.
2: Great. Thank you.
1: Thanks, Elizabeth. Bye-bye. Malcolm with a question about Claude. Mm. This is Anthropic's AI robot. Hi, Malcolm.
3: Hi, Philip. Hi, Peter.
0: Hi, Malcolm.
3: Claude does something that Grok, ChatGPT and Gemini do not. It sometimes, I ask it a question and it says to me, I'm giving you this from memory, and the other LLMs don't do that. Have you encountered that and what does it mean?
0: So they all have, it's called context, yeah. So basically, if you're in a thread, you're talking to it, it starts to build up context, which is it remembers what you've previously discussed. It might remember the summary of documents that it's read, and there is a hidden. If you've given it, say, a directory on your computer, and you said, "Look in this folder," it will create an invisible folder in there. .claude in the case of Claude, and it will put notes in there. So basically, when you start it up again, it doesn't have to go back and reprocess, which burns tokens. Are you paying, Malcolm, for Claude?
3: No, this is on Sonnet free.
0: Okay, right, yeah. I have moved on. I'm using it so much that I was running out of my quota. So I'm now paying $30 a month, and for me, absolutely worth it. It saves me so much time. So I have multiple projects running, and I do keep that context in each of the projects just to make it more efficient. There's also a thing called compacting where you can tell it to compact the history because it will basically run out of memory after a while. So I think they all do it, though, to some extent. Maybe they just don't talk about it in the same way. They're all quite similar. And, of course, all of them are cranking the screws wanting to get you to pay, which, given that the amount of investment that's being put into the data centres and the chips and everything to run this stuff, I think it's inevitable that they're going to be turning that screw and giving you less and less over time and basically tempting you to start paying for them. Yeah. But I'm pretty sure, Malcolm, that they all do have a memory. Maybe Claude's just telling you about it.
3: Very good.
1: Okay.
3: Thank you.
1: Thanks, Malcolm. Well, that's the thing, isn't it? I mean, it's, what is it, $20-odd a month now. What's it going to be in the future when you're really hooked on it? Mark says, I drive city to Canberra back each week on my Tesla FSD supervised because it's illegal to drive a full automated car in Australia. But I do it every week with nearly no interventions and 99% of the driving is autonomous. So
0: Yep. Look, I think you mentioned kangaroos. That's one particularly Australian thing. We have a lot of where I live, a lot of dirt roads. They're probably less able to be automatically driven on compared to freeways. But look, I can see it won't be long before we have trucks that doing, you know, Sydney, Melbourne, whatever the major capitals on a freeway. There's no reason why a sleepy driver shouldn't be doing that. It's just going to be safer to have them self-drive. We will look back on humans driving these vehicles with horror in the future, I'm sure.
1: I don't know about that. As someone says, yeah, it's all right. Well, what happens when the internet goes down? Well, exactly. Internet goes down and so does everything else.
0: Well, you can actually run AI locally. If you've got enough memory and enough storage, it is possible. I've mucked around with the Qwen model running on my home computer, and it's not as good as the cloud-based ones, but it's not bad. And over time, these things are getting better. So I think, you know, we're starting to have models built into phones, even things like voice transcription is being done locally. So, you know, we're early days, but unfortunately memory and disk has got very expensive because it's all being used by the data centres for AI in the cloud.
1: In the meantime, Peter, advise the kids if they're leaving school, get into building, carpentry, plumbing, electrical wiring, because none of these things are susceptible to the robots.
0: That's right. I mean, we're seeing a lot of robots running and jumping in China, but that is a long way away from doing electrical wiring or plumbing. I think you're pretty safe if you went into the trades. And I think that the other thing, it's like when the skill today, we talked about this last week, what skills should you have today in the office? And the skill is how to use AI effectively and check its work.
1: We better run. All right, Peter, terrific to have you as always. Thank you.
0: Thanks, Philip.
1: Peter Marks has been our guest. All right, we've got news and then the news breakdown coming up straight after that.
4: ABC is more precise.
5: I like that it's informative and I like there's no ads. And it's independent because of that.
6: Yeah, definitely. That's why we got ABC.
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8: Listen up. This is ABC News with David Rollins. Residents of the Ukrainian capital Kyiv are beginning to inspect the damage caused by Russia's latest barrage of missile attacks, which killed at least three people living in separate residential buildings. President Volodymyr Zelensky says that critical energy infrastructure in Kyiv and Kharkiv were also hit, despite claims from US President Donald Trump that an energy ceasefire is in place between Russia and Ukraine. Kyiv resident Alexander Starikov, a 61-year-old university professor, says the situation is infuriating, but he believes that Ukrainians are resilient people.
9: They think that because of this terror we will put down hands, but I think we will be more angry because of this terror and we will never give up.
8: The head of the International Monetary Fund says wealthy nations must urgently tackle mounting global debt levels. Financial leaders from the IMF and World Bank are meeting in Bangkok for their autumn meeting. They say rising debt and global inflation have pushed interest rates to multi-decade highs, adding to the debt burdens of the world's poorest nations. IMF Managing Director Kristalina Georgieva says wealthy nations must step up during this time of uncertainty and hardship.
10: Now is the time to enhance revenues, to rationalize spending and improve public financial management. As energy and food prices rise, protect people, not prices.
8: A Wiradjuri group that supported an Aboriginal protection order which halted a $1 billion gold mine says it will consider its options after the declaration was ruled invalid. Xanthi Gregory has more on this story.
6: The federal court today declared the former Environment Minister Tanya Plibersek made the declaration over part of the McPhillamys Gold Project in Central West New South Wales without authority. The Wiradjuri Traditional Owners Central West Aboriginal Corporation backed the application, requesting an area of cultural significance at the headwaters of the Bulubula River be protected. In response to today's ruling overturning the order, the group said that it's disappointed in the outcome and the decision does not diminish the cultural significance of the places. The proponent, Regis Resources, said the judgment supports its long-held position the declaration was legally invalid. The Commonwealth will consider the judgment.
8: A 31-year-old man has appeared briefly in court charged with murder after a woman was found dead in a Melbourne apartment complex on Saturday. Sasha Payne reports.
11: 21-year-old Jada Allen Bonner was found dead in a building on Cardigan Street in Carlton just before 2 a.m. on Saturday. 31-year-old Liban Ali was arrested yesterday morning and appeared briefly in the Melbourne Magistrates Court this evening. Police say he was known to Ms. Bonner and have asked for 16 weeks to prepare their brief, saying there is a large volume of material to examine, including extensive CCTV and highly complex autopsy examinations which are ongoing. The accused was not required to say anything today and will next appear in January.
8: An 18-year-old man has been granted home detention bail just over a week after he's alleged to have abducted a child in Adelaide's northern suburbs. Brianna Fiore has more on this story.
12: Barry Peter Smith is alleged to have picked the child up while she was walking along Niven Drive, Paralowie, with a couple, carrying her a short distance, then putting her down. He was arrested the next day on October the 6th. In the Elizabeth Magistrates Court today, he was given bail on strict conditions and his parents were listed as guarantors. He can't work with children, can't be within 100 metres of kindergartens or playgrounds, and can't contact the victim or their grandparents. The prosecution didn't oppose bail and he'll reappear in court in January.
8: Administrators say a failed Queensland caravan maker may have been trading while insolvent for 3 years before folding with debts of $14 million. Josh Dye has the details.
13: Australian Off-Road collapsed last month after 26 years operating on the Sunshine Coast. Nearly 50 customers face losing more than $2 million after making progress payments for caravans that weren't built. In a new report to creditors, administrators detail fresh allegations against AOR's directors and say the company may have been trading insolvent since 2023. They've identified potential offences including reckless or intentional dishonesty. Director Russell Evans is now seeking to purchase the assets to start a new caravan business, which could leave some creditors empty-handed.
8: That's a taste of the latest ABC News. We'll have more in 1 hour's time.
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15: A partly cloudy day across most of the state with a cool to mild conditions and light to moderate southeasterly winds turning northeasterly a little later in the day. In Stawell, a partly cloudy day expected with a low of 5 and a top of 20. And Harrietville, again partly cloudy, a low of 0, top of 20.

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2: Yes, well, hello, and how are you? Philip Clark with you on ABC Radio. Thank you for the texts and calls. We'll get to some of those in a second. 11:06, it's six, that's Eastern time, 10:06 in Queensland, Western Australia, 8:06, South Australia, 11:24, 10:24 in the Territory. And hi to everyone around the country. 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You should be getting us loud and clear wherever you are. 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Put the heart icon, press the heart icon too, by the way, which will make it much easier to find Nightlife in the future. 1-300-800-222, news from overseas, dreadful attacks, missile attacks on Kyiv, by the way. This is despite the fact that there's supposed to be some sort of national energy ceasefire, isn't there? Anyway, that's news being covered extensively in by foreign news sources tonight, as Ukraine struggles with how to intercept this barrage of Russian missiles that are coming. Thank you to Di and Joe from Canterbury and Melbourne. I mentioned at the beginning of the program that Emily, the Duchess of Dubbo, much beloved here on the Mighty Challenge on the Nightlife program, of course, has died. She was 103. I have more to say at the beginning of the Mighty Challenge about this, but thank you, Di and Joe, for doing what you are doing. They'll be in touch about organisations and so on. Calling up the Mighty Challenge and having a chat was one of the biggest joys of her life over many years, especially ending with her signature big hooroo. Yeah, indeed. She was a free spirit. You're right, Diane Joe. So more on that a bit later on, just before we begin the Mighty Challenge for tonight. All right, coming up in this hour, we've got the Nightlife News Breakdown with Amy Romika, Ian Verinder on the Firmus collapse. What on earth was going on there? And Connor Curran, who, despite his name, is very keen on Greek cooking, and he will explain why. Let's kick things off with the Nightlife News Breakdown.
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2: The Albanese government's contentious changes to discretionary trusts were introduced to Parliament by Federal Treasurer Jim Chalmers today. Now, these proposed new laws would see a 30% minimum tax on discretionary trusts, with the proposed tax not due to begin until the 1st of July 2028. But it does face a battle in the Senate. Government doesn't have a majority there, as we know, over the potential cost to businesses and property investors, say critics. Now, the government expects the reform to raise $4.5 billion over 5 years, arguing discretionary trusts just allow some high-income families to reduce their tax through income splitting. The main objections to the bill are based around the scope of exemptions, the cost of compliance, and the potential impact on privately owned businesses. Labor frontbencher Claire O'Neill says roughly 200,000 small businesses will be impacted, but more than 90% of small businesses will not be impacted or have any effect at all.
3: The vast majority of businesses will have no effect from this because they don't structure their arrangements in this way. Our government is providing a lot of rollover relief to businesses to help them manage this through, but this is a really important change for the country.
2: Now, Shadow Treasurer Tim Wilson says the legislation will definitely be referred to a Senate inquiry for further investigation. He thinks the ALP just doesn't get it when it comes to the bill's impact.
4: To be blunt, I don't think the government understands just how much of a train wreck its new attack on small business is going to be through its trust legislation. And frankly, it's going to explode on them.
2: And the newly fired up Greens leader, David Shoebridge, too, says he's got concerns, but over the potential for loopholes. He says it could benefit Australia's wealthiest, including giving trust holders tax breaks to send their kids to a private school. Did you know about that one?
5: We want to see this legislation on trusts coming from Labor. Deeply concerned that there's some new carve-out for the wealthiest to get some tax lurk when they're paying their private school fees. We want to make sure that this is closing these loopholes and not opening them.
2: Well, take you through the day's politics, including whether or not there might be a Prime Minister versus Treasurer set of tensions brewing. Joining us again to lead Nightlife News Breakdown is Amy Remekas, Chief Political Analyst with the Australia Institute. Amy, good evening to you. Welcome back to Nightlife.
6: Thank you for having me.
2: Now, we'll get to the talk of Albanese versus Chalmers in a moment, but first, this piece of legislation the government is looking to push through. Now, it expects to raise $4.5 billion from this tax in its first year, which is not small beer. What's going to change here? What's the issue? What are they proposing to do?
6: So basically, the government is saying that there have been about 50 years of reports on discrepancies in the trust system and that they're going to be the first government to do it. So the 30% minimum tax, it applies to what we call discretionary trust, which is basically a very fancy tax office term that identifies particular trust structures that give owners of the trust the ability to be a bit flexible to shift their money around, who's a beneficiary, that's

0: sort of stuff. And so what they're going to do is they're going to start cracking down on how easy it is to shift money around beneficiaries, but they're doing it with a pretty big lead time. So most businesses or, you know, small businesses that use this particular structure for whatever reason, because there were multiple owners or it just made sense in a particular family, there will be ways that they can restructure their affairs before this comes into being. This particular change is essentially to catch the wealthiest who are using these particular tax structures to avoid paying tax where they can, which the government hopes to make some revenue from.
1: I mean, in essence, that's right, a discretionary trust allows you to make distributions from the trust, and you can make it to family members who have a low tax rate, for example, as a way of preserving yourself from being taxed at a higher rate. Now, the coalition says, but discretionary trusts are used for a range of legitimate purposes, including by small business owners. And the government, as you say, has outlined several exemptions. But is Tim Wilson right? Is there a misunderstanding or lack of understanding about how some businesses do legitimately use these exemptions, family farms and so on?
0: Yeah, look, I mean, I think there's always going to be that criticism. But at the end of the day, most people who have put a business or a property or, you know, something like a farm into one of these tax structures are doing it so they can minimize their tax rather than it is absolutely necessary to the operation of their business. Mm. So there are going to be ways to move it around. But like one of the reasons that the superannuation changes came under fire was for the same reason. What about people who have put their farm into their self-managed superannuation fund? Again, it's to minimize the tax that they're paying, which, sure, that's available to them. It's open, you know, like nobody's blaming you for taking advantage of the system. But if the system changes because it needs to be made fairer, or it's just unfair that people are able to access these sort of structures, then you kind of, I think, have to take your lumps on it. If it's only to minimize tax, you're not losing your business, you're just losing some of the tax breaks that you've been able to access for the last few years.
1: I think that's a fair comment. I mean, in essence, it is a form of reducing tax. Now, you know, there's nothing wrong with reducing your tax. You're a fool if you don't. But
0: that's why accountants make so much money and rule this country.
1: Correct. Are the Greens onto something with this private school fee loophole? This is not something I've heard of, but go on.
0: Yeah, I mean, it's not something that I'm in a tax bracket to have heard of or know anyone, at least knowingly, who does it. But basically, because the proposal doesn't change the tax treatment of private schools, which it already exists, the Greens are saying, well, you're changing a whole bunch of things, but you're not changing this. So you can effectively, you know, pay out for your kids' schooling or, you know, other little exemptions that already exist. And you're not doing anything to address that change. So if you're going to be changing all of this other stuff, why don't you also change it so it's not as fair when it comes to the, you know, the tax system, when it comes to the tax system for people who can afford to send their kids to private schools.
1: Yeah. All right. Now, do we have a Hawke Keating situation on our hands with Mr. Albanese and Mr. Chalmers? Are there tensions brewing? A second-term Labor government with a third term likely. So some echoes of the Hawke-Keating era. Jim Chalmers has denied being rolled by Anthony Albanese after the Prime Minister personally intervened, well, he says he did, to stop a tax office ban on credit card payments a day before stopgap funding was announced. Now, this was apparently prompted by a direct text approach on Mr. Albanese's phone from the chief executive of the Australian Chamber of Commerce and Industry, Andrew McKellar, who contacted Mr. Albanese directly to request the government intervene. But Jim Chalmers says, that's not fair. It was already in play. I wasn't rolled.
2: Were you rolled by the PA?
3: No, not at all. Prime Minister and I were in discussions on Wednesday of last week. He had a view, and I agree with it, that we needed to step in to provide this longer transition period to allow the ATO the time. We had the same view.
1: Well, and at least on the surface, as in Parliament today, Mr. Albanese was keen to point out that they were both on the same page.
4: Completely agree.
2: by the Treasurer and myself, completely agreed in a way that was consistent with how we do good government. Good government. Good government, having a discussion between ministers.
1: Well, as you can imagine, Shadow Treasurer Tim Wilson had things to work with. Is this a storm in a teacup, Amy, or is something brewing here? There's all constant talk. No, well, not constant. There is talk of Andrew Charlton, for example, waiting in the wings. Is any of this real or not?
0: Well, I mean, like, there's always tension between prime ministers and treasurers, right? Like, I'm pretty sure every single Australian government is built on the tension between a prime minister and the treasurer. I mean, it's where we get most of our, like, stories when things aren't looking particularly interesting. We're just like, oh, is there a leadership challenge in the wings? There is no leadership challenge in the wing, and there is no actual, you know, outsized tension regarding this. Jim Chalmers does what treasurers do, which is tend to try to throw out lures to try and, you know, basically get some different ideas out there, push the window. That is part of being the treasurer. And then when things don't play out so well, the prime minister usually yanks them back and just goes, no, we're not going to do that. I mean, in terms of this particular change, it was already in the works. You can't just basically turn on a dime. And if anyone who goes back looking at some of the language around this, even to the Friday before all of this happened, the government was already going, oh, okay, look, maybe we need to spend a little bit more time here, given the outcry. But whether or not there's existing an ongoing tension, I mean, I think that is kind of part and parcel of both of their jobs. And sure, there's Andrew Charlton, there's Daniel Molino, there's a whole bunch of people. You could say the same of, you know, you've got Mark Butler there, you've got a whole bunch of people who want to be prime minister. I don't think there's a single person in the parliament who does not want to be prime minister. It's kind of why you get into the business in the first place, right?
1: Yes, there's no obvious challenger, really, is there, at all? You wouldn't think. I mean, Mark Butler, people talk about, but that seems a long way away. Anyway.
0: Yeah, and also, like, Jim Chalmers learnt under Wayne Swan and watched what happens when there is, like, you know, these sorts of challenges, wedding in the wings. There is no indication of that happening in the Albanese government.
1: All right, some other legislation introduced to Parliament today. This is something we've talked about a lot on the program, this idea for a gas reservation scheme whereby producers of gas in Australia would be forced to set aside up to 20% of their gas for the domestic market. What could be wrong with this? Amy, it's common sense, isn't it?
0: I mean, like, sure. I mean, any scheme that the industry that's going to be impacted is in agreement with is obviously going to completely upturn everything that we know, right? If the gas industry is going, oh, grumble, grumble, but okay, we'll do it after we've made these changes, and the government's like, sure, make these changes. Yeah. Definitely end of times happening. So, yes, this is yet another example of the fossil fuel industry leading an Australian government around. It's now up to 20% of gas needs to be put aside for domestic use. There's no real ministerial discretion anymore, when the minister can kind of force somebody to do something that they don't want to do in the gas industry. And all in all, it's just a lovely distraction from any talk of a gas tax, which seems a much simpler implementation and a lot less easier to game, I would say that.
1: Yes, the gas producers probably think they might be getting off lightly here. All right, look, to another legislative change. The government's hoping might save some money. This is regarding private health insurance changes for over 65s. The proposed bill would have wound back the rebate that older Australians receive on their private health cover. The government says it would free up $3 billion. They say they would spend that elsewhere in the aged care sector. But it hasn't got many friends in the Senate. Today, the bill was basically struck out of the parliamentary agenda after the Greens teamed up with the Coalition and Independent Senator Jackie Lambie. Although the Health Minister, Mark Butler, seems to think it could be resuscitated. He says the government tends to reintroduce the bill tomorrow.
4: It is important that the parliament have a proper debate, that these really important questions for older Australians are not held hostage to political stunts.
1: Shadow Health Minister Anne Rustin, though, feels that she, the Greens and the crossbench were helping out older Australians.
5: The Coalition and my colleagues on the crossbench and the Greens care about older Australians. We care about the fact that they've paid their private health insurance all their lives, and at a time when they're most likely to need it, It's being ripped away from them by this government.
1: Yeah, the Greens don't like it either. Amy, is it punching down on pensioners, essentially?
0: Look, I mean, I think we should just scrap the private health subsidies altogether. I think John Howard basically introduced those because he wanted to undermine the public health system. He was never a fan of Medicare. And we now spend, if you count all of the direct subsidies and indirect costs of private health insurance rebates, we spend about $12 billion a year on that. So maybe we should broaden the conversation to just getting rid of it altogether and spending that $12 billion a year on the public health system, where we wouldn't have to have these conversations about who is subsidising who and everybody, including people in regional areas where private health insurance doesn't do diddly squat because you don't have the specialists or the private health facilities to access, you know, we would have a better system all round. Mm. So this conversation really does kind of get me in my like, because I just think like, why do every single time we go, maybe we need to change something, we have this drawn out fight about how we can't possibly change anything, and then the country never moves forward and we all miss out.
1: Yeah, not saying, Amy, are you that you're suggesting for a second that the government, that the, you know, governments, state and federal governments are not presiding over a fair, equitable and efficient health system where states never try to rip off the Commonwealth and the Commonwealth never tries to cost shift onto the states? You wouldn't be suggesting that, would you?
0: Oh God, no, not at all. And I wouldn't say that oppositions tend to oppose things just because it suits them in the moment, and that we're never actually able to have proper policy debates in Australia because we have three-year terms where everyone is thinking about the next election and how they're going to win a particular cohort at the next election. The whole thing needs a rethink because we're about to get into a situation in Australia where all of those baby boomers are going to start transitioning into being aged care, needing a lot more care, needing a lot more health care, and we do not know how we're going to support that. So we actually need to have a proper conversation about these social services in Australia rather than just arguing over these tinkering things because we're too afraid in our political class to address the big issues.
1: Yes, that's right.
0: Just a few thoughts on that one.
1: People could be forgiven for thinking in politics, nothing ever gets done.
0: Yes.
1: All right, we might be, I don't want to develop a thing on this segment for a final funny story with about Queenslanders, but last night we discussed Bob Katter's idea of seceding from the Commonwealth. Well, not seceding, he wants North Queensland to be a separate state.
0: Look, at one point in time,
1: not entirely.
0: Yeah, one point in time, they've wanted to be a separate country and, you know, join WA in succeeding. So you were correct the first time.
1: Yeah, but well, I mean, as I say, it's not an entirely stupid idea if Bob Katter could get it up. Although tonight the Nationals brought a new one. They want an unofficial symbol of Queensland protected from threats without, namely foreign pineapples. And they set up a stall at Parliament House to push the cause. They oppose a proposal to clear pineapples from India and Indonesia for import. This is Michelle Landry, the Nationals' chief whip in the House of Reps, federal member for Capricorn, at a bright and fruit-filled presser at Parliament House this morning on the issue of exploding pineapples.
6: Now, when we see these beautiful tropical fruits, they are, you know, grown mainly in Queensland, and they are disease-free. So what they are doing is trying to bring pineapples in, exploding pineapples, pineapples that have diseases that will affect our industry here in Australia. Now, why do we want other pineapples from other countries in here? If we bring in fruits that have got diseases in them, it will decimate our whole industry.
1: Golly gosh, Amy. Migrants, pineapples, all these things that are coming from overseas. What are we going to do about it?
0: Yeah, I mean, it would be great if the Nationals cared as much about their local agricultural food bowls as they did the mining industry. But moving on from that, I mean, look, this is one of the issues that happens every single time that we open up new import markets. And one of the issues with pineapples, and I can say this as a Queenslander who's covered these sorts of things for many, many years, is that basically the skin means that you can have people, you can have all sorts of bugs and diseases hiding in that bumpy skin. So, I mean, they've got his point, but we've got most of those bugs and diseases here already. So basically, we need to have a look at whether or not we need to import, why we might look at importing. Is it a cost of living thing?

0: thing? Are we going to just start having protected industries? And if so, could the coalition please decide what they want to have as protected industries and what they don't?
1: Very good. All right, Amy, always great to talk.
0: Amy,
1: thank you. Amy Romikas, Chief Political Analyst with the Australia Institute, has been leading the breakdown tonight.
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1: Yes, Amy Romikas is fantastic, says Karen from Mullumbimby. Not everyone agrees. Which is the point, I guess. My texter, put your name on your text, by the way, and then we can reply to them. Sebastian, thank you for your, don't be cranky, Sebastian. It is physically impossible for me to reply to and respond to every text. But I get Sebastian's point that he thinks we'd be better off without AI and switch off the lights ourselves. And that may well be true. 1-300-800-222 is the number. Julie says, listening to Amy makes my blood boil. Well, there you are. All right. Coming up, economics of the environment. What is going on with that Firmus float? The float of this AI data centre business, or was it? It's quite a curious affair. So we'll talk about that. Before we talk to Connor Curran and discuss Greek food, thank you for all the texts, by the way, about the Duchess. And as I say, we'll have more to say about this during the Mighty Challenge. But news that has reached us that Emily, the Duchess of Dubbo, has died. She was 103. And we tried to ring her for her birthday last month. Unfortunately, we were not able to. But that's partly because her phones weren't working. And that's a subject for another discussion too. But anyway, it's very, very sad to hear. And thanks for all your texts too. Some very tender words being spoken, and rightly so. Let's talk economics and this Firmus float that went bust this week.
2: Economics.
1: Joining us for Look at Business and Finance is the ABC's Chief Business Correspondent, Ian Verinder. Ian, good evening to you. Welcome back.
4: Evening, Phil. Good to be here.
1: Well, business news dominated over the last week by the collapse of a proposed float of an AI data centre operation, said to be the biggest public float of any company in Australia since Telstra. $44 billion, the company was called Firmus, run in part by Oliver Curtis, a man who served time in jail for insider trading offences. But that's just one of the many strands in a story that's ended in disaster, because the float has collapsed and fingers are being pointed. And there are so many strands to this story, aren't they? The AI data centre story, the degree of care that's given to people investing in companies that proposing to float and so on. How are you reading it?
4: Look, there's a real desperation out there to transform or to actually transport the artificial intelligence technology to the masses. Now, you know, as we were talking earlier, it's a little bit like the railway business in America back in the, you know, whenever it was, a century or so ago. And, you know, you can build the world's best locomotive and the world's best carriages and make them all luxurious and premium end. But if you don't have tracks on the ground, you can't get the trains out there. And the data centers essentially are the tracks and for artificial intelligence. And so there is a desperate move at the moment, you know, because the development of the technology itself has taken off at breakneck speed, and they've neglected to have the actual infrastructure on the ground to get it out there. So everybody is desperate to roll these things out. There's not a lot of firms that can actually do it
1: build sheds full of computer chips.
4: They are sheds and they are computer chips. That's true, but there's a certain level of expertise that's required to be able to do that. And there are firms out there that do it, but to do it at the scale that is now being asked of them, so you've got all of these new companies, you know, forming up and trying to get their technology out there and, you know, put this all around the country. And Firmus was one of them. And look,
1: do they know how to do it, or they're just promising?
4: They do, and they've got. I think they've got got two in Melbourne and one or so in Singapore. Mm-hmm. And they've got a couple that are trying to get across the line in Tasmania. But as we're seeing, the entire world is jacking up against having these things built in their backyards, and particularly in suburban areas. You know, we've seen it in Sydney, we've seen it in Tasmania, we've seen it everywhere. And, you know, for artificial intelligence to work, you've got to have a lot of these things out there producing a lot of, well, it's consuming a lot of power and a lot of water and making a lot of noise, because they've all got backup diesel generators on them. And no one's really particularly happy about this in America, in Europe, and here. So that's a bit of a background for it. Firmus itself, it did, I guess, if you want to look at the positives, it was backed by Blackstone, which is one of the world's biggest investors, and also by NVIDIA, you know, the world's biggest company.
1: Although they had a self-interest because they were selling them the chips.
4: And this is part of the problem of the whole rollout model. NVIDIA is the company that makes the chips. It knows that a lot of these companies don't have the wherewithal to be able to buy the chips and therefore, you know, build the centers on their own. So NVIDIA was an investor. NVIDIA invests in all of these little data center companies to try and sell as many chips as possible. So it is not just an investor in the company rolling out the data centers, it's a supplier as well. And there's this cross-pollination with all of these companies, with Meta, and Meta was a client of Firmus as well. So there's this cross-pollination. All of them are tied up with one another. And that is in itself potentially a problem, because it works fabulously well when everything is in a growth period and everybody's, you know, making more and more money. As soon as one of them runs into trouble and there's a debt problem or some other issue, that problem then gets transferred to every other member of the syndicate. And so there is, even the Reserve Bank is out there saying this is a potential down the track for some kind of contagion to take place if one of these companies actually hits trouble.
1: It's a bubble, in other words.
4: Well, yeah.
1: So Firmus says, okay, we're going to float in Australia. It'll be the biggest float since Telstra. And it has Bank of America and all of these other heavyweights, as you say, Blackstone, on board. I mean, there are five banks, I think, involved in it. But all, you know, all solid names, you'd think. They're all spruiking it's how great it was going to be and how you better get in quick because, you know, the thing will be oversubscribed and so on and so forth. In the week before it gets launched, all of a sudden the price, the offer price gets cut, and then I think cut again. And this is despite people who are on the right end of a fat cigar are saying, you know, you better get in quick here, get your checkbook ready. In the end, they turn on the lights and open the doors. Come in, everyone. No one does.
4: No.
1: So
4: even some of the existing investors. So, look, a lot of it was portrayed as though Australian investors are basically, you know, not very au fait with the the way the technology markets work, and you know, not very sophisticated. You know, we only understand mines, right? Digging holes in the ground, that sort of thing. But and so, if you want to, you know, attract money for technology, this isn't the place to be. And this kind of confirmed that attitude. But there's a couple of things that I think really had most investors, you know, concerned. Number one, it's a company that has really very little history. It hasn't been around for very long time. It was a Bitcoin miner briefly. So it doesn't have a history. It doesn't earn any money. In fact, it churns through huge amounts of cash at the moment.
1: That's the point. It doesn't earn any money.
4: No, it doesn't make a cent, right? It loses vast amounts of cash, right? So it's burning through a lot of money. Now, the promise was it was going to be making $5 billion a year within the next couple of years. You know, that's the blue sky down the track there. In the days leading up to the what's known as the book build, this is when you sell the shares before you float them on the stock exchange. In the days leading up to that, they reversed course. So instead of building, they had a $75 billion partnership with another data center group called CDC to build $75 billion worth of data centers in Australia. Suddenly, that's all off, and we're going to be building them through Southeast Asia. I mean, that rattled investors because it was never really announced as such. It just sort of leaked out a little little bit. And then, you know, on top of that, you've got the two guys running it. Now, that we've all heard about Oliver Curtis and his, you know, criminal record and, you know, basically convicted for insider trading back in the early 2000s, finally convicted 10 years later, about a decade ago. But the other issue here is that he and his partner, Tim Rosenfeld, don't have any real experience in technology. They're not, you know, they've been around for a couple of years when it comes to data centers. We're talking about a $44 billion company. That's the value that they wanted to assign to this company. And it's a company that, well, they have no experience running ASX-listed companies. None. Absolutely none. And no real background in either the technology or data centers or anything else associated with it. So it's a pretty extraordinary tale. And it just goes to show that it's not just Australian investors. US hedge funds wouldn't put their cash on the table. And even one of the company's existing shareholders, one of the founding shareholders, a company called Coature, which is American, it was expected to stump up $1.5 billion in this float. It put forth $100 million.
1: Small, so I mean, relatively small change.
4: What does that tell you about somebody who's an insider? You know,
1: so they know what's going on.
4: Yeah. So I mean, where it goes from here is anybody's guess, because obviously, Nvidia wants the rollouts to continue.
1: I mean, there are little tentacles here. There's a Queensland infrastructure firm run by a former rugby league bloke, Wes Maas, tied up in this as well. Their share price has plummeted.
4: 40% they're down.
1: As a result of this. There's a little company in Queanbeyan, I think outside of Canberra, which makes air conditioning stuff that was going to build the sheds. Heaven knows what's happened to them. Oh, actually, no, I think Firmus bought them. That's right. That's right. So, I mean, it has implications. The companies say, oh, well, no matter. It doesn't matter. You know, like, you don't like us here. We'll go to the US and we'll launch on the NASDAQ. Well, what's the likelihood of any success?
4: Well, what would you think if you were an American investor and you invested on the NASDAQ all the time and you were throwing your money into these companies and you suddenly had a company that couldn't get across the line in Australia? You'd be thinking, oh, okay, so what are we, the cast-offs here, are we on Wall Street? It's also been affected by the SpaceX float, really, because that was the big one, the big initial one. And it was, I guess, for all of these companies, it was a negative for SpaceX to get first across the line, because that was always going to be a performative kind of float rather than one of substance. I mean, you know, SpaceX is a company with Starlink, which is, you know, a reasonable kind of business, but it's also got the old Twitter, you know, the social media thing, and it's got a data center business as well. It's planning to build data centers in space. Now, you know, I don't know what the likelihood of that is, but, you know, SpaceX shares soared on day one, plummeted shortly afterwards to be well below the issue price.
1: Okay.
4: They've since recovered a bit, but it's all over the place, as you would expect with an Elon Musk company. So it's taken the shine off new investments. The second big float to come to try and come to market, Firmus. Now, the other two that are lining up to try and get cash are the two artificial intelligence giants, and we're talking here about OpenAI. And Anthropic. And both of them want stock market listings so that they can access capital from their own shareholders rather than having to rely on the big tech companies, the Googles, the Microsofts, the Metas, you know. And this is because what they're really, really scared of is that the big tech companies are going to outpace them when it comes to producing artificial intelligence models. And today we've seen Meta come out with an announcement essentially saying that it is now developing frontier AI technology. That means it's right at the very forefront and it's going to be able to take on the likes of Anthropic and OpenAI.
1: What does it say about Australia's involvement in this whole business?
4: Well, we're not really involved apart from the, you know, the rollout, the infrastructure rollout with data centres. I mean, we don't have really any companies that have a great, you know, association.
1: We're not in it.
4: No.
1: No.
4: Which is partly why the Australian Stock Exchange has underperformed compared to Wall Street for the past couple of years. Mm. So, you know, the returns that we've all seen in our superannuation balances over the past few years have really been as a result of what's gone on Wall Street and really as a result of the technology boom. What happens if this all starts to unravel? And I think there's a really interesting thing that you have to consider here as well, that the whole technology boom is predicated on the idea

idea that nothing will go wrong. Everything is priced to utter perfection. We're getting the technology being developed at breakneck speed, but suddenly when you're rolling it out to the masses, there's problems. And, you know, that means that the technology, there'll be a delay in getting it out to consumers, to households, to businesses and everybody else to actually use properly. So there are going to be delays, and that will probably mean that the expected revenues aren't going to

0: Blondie's Heart of Glass. All right, we're going to talk about some Greek food options.
1: Food.
0: Despite a very Irish name, Conor Curran sees himself more as of Greek heritage than anything else, and it's a passion for Greek food that's taken him from the service side of food as a restaurant manager at a variety of restaurants in Australia and London to cross over into the kitchen. He became a MasterChef contestant and surprising himself and others with his knowledge and feel for Greek cuisine. He's now released a cookbook called Eat More Greek with a fresh spin on classic Hellenic dishes and cocktails, and he joins me this evening. Conor, good evening to you. Welcome to Nightlife.
2: Thank you very much for having me. I love the introduction.
0: Now, what's going on, Conor?
2: You're supposed to be,
0: you know, giving us recipes for Guinness pie.
2: Yes.
0: And so on.
2: I think we'll all probably agree Greek food is a bit more interesting or maybe more beloved. So I definitely lent towards more Greek food than Irish food, but my Irish upbringing was very Australian in the way that it was kind of meat and three veg, whereas my Greek side, my grandmother, she kind of gave me the lexicon of Greek food and never looked back.
0: Okay, so the Greek side's from via your grandmother. Okay.
2: It is from my mother.

0: Unfortunately, marketable-wise, it's very difficult because my name is very Irish-sounding, but grew up in a Greek household, yes.
1: Ah, okay. All right. So there was plenty happening in the gyros steaks when you were little.
0: Yes, Sunday, every weekend, yes.
1: So you started off working in restaurants, but not in the kitchen.
0: No,
1: So.
0: not allowed to go on MasterChef if you work in the kitchen. So no, it was all front of house, restaurant manager, and then COVID hit a few years ago, and the restaurant closed, and has my life has changed since then. Now I just cook.
1: Yeah. So why did you go on Ma how did you get on MasterChef anyway, if you're a waiter?
0: I applied. I'd had a few too many to drink one night, and me and my mates just thought it'd be really funny if we all applied for reality shows. And I somehow got on. And I wasn't a great cook, but I became a very good cook
1: How do
0: very
1: you get on
0: quickly.
1: if you can't cook?
0: Well, I understood how to put a dish together and food, but I had always been cooked for by chefs, so I never really cooked for myself. And it was just a process of very quickly learning. And I had a lot of the building blocks there from just being in restaurants and around Greek food a lot of my life. But on the show, I cooked quite terribly a fair bit of time, so and I managed to just scrape through now and again.
1: There's a funny story. Well, I think it's funny, Connor, that you at one point, well, you nearly didn't get through the audition because you were expert. Well, you were mix. Well, you were trying out a mixed Asian and Greek ideas. For heaven's sake, Connor, what were you thinking?
0: I don't know what I was thinking. No, the idea was to do Greek Pan-Asian fusion food because I'd worked in Asian restaurants my whole life. And I got there, and then one of the judges, when they said no to my first audition cook, they said, "Can you do simple Greek food?" And the next cook we had was a comeback cook, and I cook simple Greek food in a modern way, and the rest is kind of history now.
1: What did you remember what you cooked?
0: Yeah, I did a for what the Pan Asian or for the classic Greek?
1: No, for the classic Greek.
0: Classic Greek, I did a avgaleminal, which is a lemon egg soup, but I did a pan-seared King George whiting with basil oil and peppered nectarines on the bottom. So it was like a modern take on a very classic pauper's kind of Greek dish in avgaleminal, and they loved it.
1: I imagine they would. Who wouldn't? Who wouldn't
0: Well,
1: know it?
0: yeah, everything came together that day. I was very, very, very lucky and very blessed that it worked out.
1: I can't think Asian Greek is ever going to be a thing, Connor, but I might be wrong.
0: Well, look, I've tried. Maybe it's up to the next generation to give it a go. I think I'm pretty settled in the Greek realm now.
1: Yeah. Did you learn to cook at home when you were a kid?
0: A little bit, but not really. No, I learned a lot from chefs over the years. I think my mum's an okay cook. My grandmother's an incredible cook. But no, I kind of learned very later in life. But I went on the show and I was almost a blank canvas. So I had a very good base level, but a lot of my knowledge now came from actually being on MasterChef. Because if you're going to learn how to cook, you probably should know before you get to MasterChef. But I didn't.
1: I think you ought to know.
0: But I learned very quickly, which was good.
1: Yes, you're obviously. That's right. You are obviously a good student, Connor.
0: Not in school, but yeah, and practically good. Not good at memory, so.
1: Mind you, Greek food is not complicated. Is
0: no,
1: it? I mean, it's. I mean, I don't mean to not wishing to put it down at all, but
0: no,
1: it's not complicated food, is it?
0: No, I think a lot of it is why a lot of people quite like it. It is very simple, delicious food. With Greek food, I find a lot of it comes from just a lot of dishes that people don't know. A lot of us know Italian food and Italian dishes, and whereas, I would love for Greek food to have that knowledge. But no, it is quite simple, which is why the cookbook I'm releasing I'm quite happy with, because I feel like anyone could cook from it.
1: Yeah, I mean, you're right about Italian food. Italian cuisine's very popular, I mean, and hugely popular in Australia. Why wouldn't it be?
0: Yeah, of course, it's delicious.
1: Spaghetti bolognese is probably the national dish, I suspect.
0: Well, it's got an Australian name in spag bol, so I'm hoping
1: exactly.
0: that Greek food kind of gets a similar rap, hopefully, one day.
1: I was opening a cookbook the other day, and it's by an Australian cookery writer who had a recipe for what she called spaggy bol.
0: Wow.
1: I was thinking, wow. Jesus.
0: I think she's pushed the boat
1: she's
0: out too
1: merged,
0: far for me there, yeah.
1: Well, it's a bit far out for me too. I was thinking, what must... Mind you, spaghetti bolognese is not an Italian dish really anyway. You don't find it anywhere
0: no.
1: in Italy.
0: Oh, no. If you go back far enough, I'm sure it all kind of comes from... Every cuisine's a bit similar in a certain way. Particularly with Greek food, it comes from so many... countries that came through the country of Greece, and it's all very connected, which I love.
1: Yeah, that's true. In essence, what do you? If Italy is well, I think the key to Italian food is that it's regional, isn't it? But
0: yes.
1: And is the similar with Greece? Not all Italians eat pasta.
0: No. Greece is very regional. And so where I come from, in Peloponnesos, which is mainland, it's very different to the islands, which had a lot of different spices come through the spice trade through boats. Mm. And then as you head north, it's more Asia Minor region, which is a lot more fruits and savory food. And there are a lot of differences area to area. So my area is known for citrus fruit and oranges and cinnamon. So a lot of that makes its way into the food.
1: Mm. I mean, if you asked Australians to nominate a classic Greek dish, they'd probably say souvlaki, wouldn't they?
0: Yeah, probably, which is delicious. And I'm hoping to... the hope is that I can maybe broaden the horizon that there is more than souvlaki to Greek food.
1: Tell me what else there is.
0: So for me, I love pastitsio, which is really a Greek's lasagna. And that's something that, you know, we all love lasagna. I would love people to love...
1: It's a great bake, isn't it?
0: Pastitsio. Such a great bake. Yeah. And then even, as you're saying, spag bol, we have makaronia me kima, which is our bolognese dish, which is also in the cookbook. So there's a lot of ones where I'm like, these are, you know, recipes that wouldn't be too far from the everyday Australian of knowing, just name something slightly different.
1: Yes, there's all, that's right. There's, and there's the, well, I suppose there's the barbecuing element of Greek food, which Australians mm-hmm. highly relate to, I mean, particularly lamb.
0: Definitely. Yeah, I think I think for Greeks, a lot of seafood is done on the barbecue, which I love, and we have such great food, great seafood in Australia. So it's a kind of a great opportunity to give octopus a try as well and stuff like that.
1: Mm. Did you get your grandmother to cook? Was she adept at those beautifully syrup-soaked Greek cakes?
0: Yeah, so the syrup cakes were a big one in the household, but what she's known for is her phyllo. She makes fresh phyllo. She'll spend 8 hours on her table slowly pulling it apart. And look, I've tried a million times and it will just never be as good as hers. But phyllo pastry and spanakopita and tiropitas and pita-based recipes is what she's really known for.
1: Actually, you're right about spanakopita. That's a big, that'd be up there on the national dishes too, I would think.
0: Oh, yeah. I would say that's probably my favourite in terms of dishes. And it's good as getting around.
1: What's the secret to a good one?
0: I would say, look, the phyllo pastry, good phyllo is always a good shout, but then when it
1: we're
0: comes...
1: We're not making our own though, are we,
0: Colin? No,
1: we're buying it.
0: Oh,
1: we?
0: God, no. I don't make my own anymore. There's great companies in Australia that do them. But no, the spinach and the spice mix in the middle is really important. We bulk ours out with leek in my family. So there's a lot of different ways, just getting a lot of greens into it. And then it's all down to just baking it long and hard and, you'll get that crunchy top.
1: Yes. What about, there's a lot of argument about feta in there.
0: Well, I've missed the argument. What are they arguing about?
1: Feta's great. No, feta's great as to whether or not, you know, the ones that you can buy are any good. What do you think?
0: Well, I think as long as there's only one tea in the, when they're selling it to you, I think it should be pretty good.
1: Yeah.
0: Because two teas means it's not made in Greece, but one tea in the description means it's made in Greece.
1: Ah, feta as opposed to feta.
0: Yeah, so they have a, what have they got? They've got a little bit of a champagne ruling that came through a couple of years ago. Now any feta with just one tea means it is from Greece.
1: Okay, so Greek, yes, okay, one tea.
0: Yes, yeah.
1: And also things like Greek yogurt are having a moment at them too, aren't they?
0: Well, yeah, it's great. I feel like... the Greeks have been protein maxing for quite a while because Greek yogurt kind of goes on to everything we've ever done. But it's slightly annoying now because every time I go to the supermarket, there's none there. So Glad is getting a good rap, half upset that I can't grab some sometimes.
1: Mm. You've put cocktail recipes in your book, which I wouldn't have thought. When I think of Greece, I don't think of Greek cocktails. I think of white wine. I think of retsina, which is a totally acquired taste, I must say.
0: Yeah. Depends which backyard you get it from.
1: Oh,
0: but yeah.
1: Dear, dear. tell me a good Greek cocktail.
0: So a lot of my time in hospitality I spent around bars and cocktails. So I agree, cocktails aren't that well known in Greece, but my book is a Hellenic look onto classic cocktails. I love Prohibition era cocktails. I love old school. So a lot of my cocktails are actually just Hellenic takes on classics, whether they be margaritas or sours. We have a fig leaf old fashioned in there as well. It's just kind of like, you know, the book isn't properly old school Greek. It's a modern look on Greek food with some classics in there as well.
1: We've got a recipe, haven't we? Smashed pork gyro. Tell me about this.
0: Yeah, so I love a gyro. It's probably one of my favourite dishes, but it's a nightmare to cook. No one has a full spit at home going on a Thursday night. So this is how to have a weeknight pork gyro in your own house, where you essentially just put all the spices into the mince mixture and you flatten it onto a pan, hard sear, and then you can fill it up with all your favourite fillings. And it's kind of got all the lovely spice and taste of a gyro without spending 4 hours in the backyard waiting for it to rotate and cook.
1: Mm. The smashed pork gyro, we'll put it up on our website.
0: Fantastic.
1: Thank you, Connor. The book is called Eat More Greek, and, well, you know, why not?
0: Why not? Yeah, exactly.
1: All right, Connor. Well, I would stay with it and get off the fusion, but anyway. Or maybe Irish-Greek fusion. No, that's not a good
0: maybe
1: idea.
0: Maybe Eat More Irish might be coming out
1: Eat
0: soon.
1: More
0: who
1: Irish.
0: Knows? Yeah.
1: Good on you, Connor. Thank you.
0: Well, thank you so much, mate.
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3: on ABC Radio.
1: Yes, Eat More Greek. Connor Curran was my guest. I'll put that recipe up on the website as well. He's a cook these days, former MasterChef contestant. They've gone on to some great things, those MasterChef people, have they not? Simple food, good ingredients, done well. Those three things, anything will be brilliant, says Paul from Melbourne, the ACT. Well, I think that's true, Paul. That's one of the great truisms, I would think. All right, we've got the Mighty Challenge coming up. Thank you, everyone who's texting in about Emily too. Thank you, Ruru and Lungwarren. That's lovely. Your sunny nature and good cheer lighten our hearts, especially during the dark days and even darker nights of COVID lockdowns. Rest in peace, gorgeous lady. Thank you, Ruru, and lots of others too. All right, if you'd like to play, 1-300-800-222, 25 questions in 5 categories, answer question 25, and you will be a winner. Now, someone has to win, so it may as well be you, all right? Give us a call. Lines are free. You'll get straight through. 1-300-800-222. Competition commences straight after this.
4: Well, the local ABC gives me a voice. And even if my voice isn't that important, sometimes I can add something to the conversation. And I appreciate that.
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6: ABC News with David Rollins. The Federal Health Minister is vowing to forge ahead with controversial private health insurance changes for over 65s. The bill has been struck from the parliamentary agenda after the Greens teamed up with the Coalition and Independent Senator Jackie Lambie. The proposed changes would wind back the rebate that older Australians receive on their private health cover, freeing up $3 billion to be spent elsewhere in the aged care sector. Mark Butler says the government intends to reintroduce the bill to Parliament in the coming day.
7: It is important that the Parliament have a proper debate, that these really important questions for older Australians are not held hostage to political stunts.
6: Residents of the Ukrainian capital Kyiv are sceptical that a ceasefire can effectively be implemented between Russia and Ukraine. That's after a fresh wave of Russian airstrikes killed at least 3 people and hit critical energy infrastructure in Kyiv. Despite US claims that there is an energy ceasefire currently in place, Ukrainian President Volodymyr Zelensky has called on Western allies to continue sharing intelligence and will meet British Prime Minister Andy Burnham on Wednesday. Kyiv resident Mura says the latest attack makes her question the effectiveness of the so-called truce.
8: To be honest, I just don't believe that a concept of the ceasefire is a clear-cut concept. I mean, is it just that we've come to an agreement or that we've won or lost? What exactly is a ceasefire?
6: The European Free Trade Association is set to sign a deal with Vietnam. Vietnam and the EFTA bloc, which includes Switzerland, Norway, Iceland and Liechtenstein, concluded negotiations in July after years of talks that began in 2012. That's despite Vietnamese authorities detaining 3 activists, including a Norwegian national, on suspicion of terrorism last month. The bloc says the incident has not affected the signing. The Prime Minister has wished Pope Leo a speedy recovery following his lung cancer diagnosis. The 71-year-old pontiff is recuperating in hospital after doctors detected cancer in his lung during surgery. Anthony Albanese says he hopes that Leo recovers with full health as soon as possible.
9: Pope Leo is a source of inspiration for Catholics and many others right around the world, but particularly here in Australia. His is a voice for peace, for humanity and for reason in our complex and troubled world.
6: Military police have been notified after a video recording device was found in a cabin on the Navy survey ship HMAS Lewin. Stephen Clark has the story.
10: Crossbench Senator Jackie Lambie exposed the privacy breach in federal parliament today. She said she'd received a letter from a person who claimed a camera had been found in the shower facilities on the ship, with concerns that footage may have been uploaded online. The ABC understands the device had been placed in a female-only quarters. In a statement, Defence says it's an extremely serious matter. It says the incident has been referred to the Joint Military Police Unit and is also working with civilian authorities.
6: Disaster recovery funding has been activated for three central Australian council areas following Monday's destructive storm. Chris Marikarani Fitzpatrick has the details.
11: The federal and Northern Territory governments have announced financial assistance for eligible households, primary producers and non-profit organisations. Homeowners could receive up to $16,901 for essential structural repairs not covered by insurance. Primary producers may receive freight subsidies of up to $15,000, while eligible non-profit organisations could receive grants of up to $10,000. The funding will also support emergency clean-up operations and repairs to damaged public infrastructure. The Territory Government will administer the assistance, with application details to be published through Secure NT.
6: The Sydney Swans say they would have happily welcomed Nick Blakey back to the AFL club if North Melbourne's trade offer was not sufficient. The 26-year-old defender was sent to Arden Street in exchange for five draft picks, including this year's pick six. He spent his final games with Sydney suspended for breaching club standards following a night out in Melbourne. Swans list manager Chris Keane says the relationship between Blakey and the club was not beyond repair.
12: From our point of view, we were really comfortable that he could walk back into the footy club if the deal didn't satisfy what we wanted. Pick six was clearly a big part of that, but there was certainly a sense that if there wasn't that on the table, then he could absolutely walk back in.
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14: A partly cloudy day across most of the state with a cool to mild conditions and light to moderate southeasterly winds turning northeasterly a little later in the day. In Stawell, a partly cloudy day expected with a low of 5 and a top of 20. And Harrietville, again partly cloudy, a low of 0, top of 20.
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0: Yes, well, hello and how are you? Philip Clark with you on ABC Radio. This is Nightlife, right around the country on the local radio network. Terrific to be with you too. Third hour of the program at 6 past midnight Eastern Time, 6 past 11 Queensland Daylight Time, 6 past 9 in Western Australia, South Australia 24 to midnight, in the Territory it's 24 to 11. We're through the Pacific and around the world. As well, from now till 5 a.m. in Burnie, by the way, and also in Armidale, you might get some interruptions to your FM signal in Burnie and your TV channel 25 in Armidale, and also Queensland time until 12 to 5, you might lose your AM signal in Townsville. All right, the rest of the country show though should be good. 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All right, 1-300-800-222 is the number. We're about to play the Mighty Challenge. Sad news today came through. I mentioned this at the beginning of the program, and I've mentioned it throughout the program. Sad news today that we heard news of the death of Emily, the Duchess of Dubbo. Emily was 103 years old. You might recall last month in September, her birthday, we tried to contact her, were unsuccessful, and there were reasons to do with her ability to receive and make calls from the nursing home. But we were sad about that. But, gee, what a character Emily was. Next week we'll celebrate me being here for 10 years on this program, but Emily, the Duchess of Dubbo, was there from the beginning, and what joy she brought to everybody with her calls into the program. I know it also was a big highlight for her life as well. She was she had a long and interesting life, Emily. Not all of it easy, perhaps not most of it easy. She was a tremendous character, lived a sort of what many would describe as a picaresque or odd lifestyle. She grew up in a girls' home. She suffered abuse during her life as well. She ran away to the circus, and her stories from the circus, of course, were often a highlight of the program, weren't they? She lived in a caravan outside of Dubbo on a riverbed for many years with goats and animals. And they were the subject of her nightly missives as well. She would always have a crack at questions. And occasionally, very occasionally, she might get one right as well. But that was part of the joy too. And everyone, I think, everyone's heart was warmed by her sign-off, a big hooroo. Well, you know what, Emily? A big hooroo to you too. And now that you're safe and warm, wherever you are, Emily, thanks to us for the joy and cheer that you brought into what is often a pretty dark and gloomy world. But you were never like that. Not ever like that. So, Emily, goodbye and God bless from all of us here on Nightlife. And thanks for the messages as well, which I'll read out as when we get to them as they... As the evening goes on, when the angels come to take those we hold near and dear to the next chapter of life, the physical presence of that individual is lost, says Jason from Broken Hill. But nothing can take away the memories created nor the experiences shared. These will remain forever. The shadow on the ground, whisper in the wind. R.I.P. Emily. Yeah, good on you. Diana from Woodnilling, yes, such a great character. Big hooroo, says Belinda. May your star be as bright as you were. I love that. Yeah, a little bit has disappeared, hasn't it? We've had some tremendous characters on the Nightlife Mighty Challenge over the years, but I doubt that there was a bigger one than Emily Lyons. 103 years old, incredible, particularly given the life that she led. All right, is everybody set and ready? Because if you are, so am I. Paul from Esperance wants to do the decent thing for Emily. G'day, Paul.
1: G'day, Phil. I think we have to have a special big hooroo, don't we?
0: I reckon we do, mate. Hit it up.
1: Here we go.
0: Good on you, Paul. Nicely done, mate. Thank you. By Paul the truckie from Esperance. Yes, exactly. Ken from Albany says, oh, Phil, old mate, a big hurrah to him, the Duchess of Dubbo's with a pooch and the great big top in the sky. Yeah. As I say, she had a tough life. No children of her own, by the as far as I'm aware, no. But loved everybody, animals, children, and the lot in her life. All right. Let's celebrate with her as we get into tonight's mighty challenge. Five categories. Category number one, a mysterious category. Category number two, eight-letter answers. Category number three, sport. Category number four, European countries with names that start with a vowel other than A. And category number five, insects. All right, a mysterious category, eight-letter answers, sport. European countries with names that start with a vowel other than A. And insects. What's it going to be? Anne from Caulfield's going to kick us off. G'day, Anne.
2: Hi, how are you going?
0: Not too bad.
2: Well, I'll first say condolences to Emily as her loved ones and,
0: Yeah, exactly. Exactly. I love this one from Joe. Joe said, I can remember when I first heard Emily, I thought she was someone playing a character. She couldn't possibly be real. It took some nights listening to realise that she was the real deal. I know what you mean, Joe. Yes, I know. Oh, dear, she was. She did sound like someone who was performing a character, but she wasn't. She was a character all of her own. All right, Anne, what do you like here? Mysterious category, eight-letter answers, sport, European countries with names that start with a vowel other than A, or insects?
2: Let's try eight-letter answers, but not too confident at the moment.
0: Eight-letter answers. Question number one. In crochet, what animal-related term is used to describe removing whole rows of stitching when you've made a mistake?
2: Oh, my gosh. I used to knit, but I never really crocheted properly.
0: What animal-related term in crochet? It's the category is eight-letter answers.
2: I'm sorry, I can't even think of anything.
0: No good?
2: No worries. Okay, thank you.
0: Thanks, Anne. Bye-bye. James in Georgetown in Tassie. G'day, James.
3: How are you going?
0: Not too bad. Not too bad.
3: I have absolutely no idea. I've never done crocheting, but I must say that I feel for Emily and thank you for the program.
0: Yeah, no, thank you. Thank you, James. You could take it up sometime, James. You never know.
3: You never know.
0: You never know. See you. Bye-bye. Michael from Coburg says, a few years ago I sent in a suggestion they should do an Australian story on Emily, the Duchess of Dubbo, but I didn't receive any response. Oh, no, there was a response, Michael. I'm not sure what happened to it, too. The program did speak to me about it at one stage, too. I'm not sure where it went. Obviously the program never ended up being made. Martin says, if anyone so richly deserves a state funeral, it's the Duchess of Dubbo. At 67, it's rare for me to cry, and now I can't stop. I know, Martin. I know. Duncan from Tumbiumbi on the Central Coast. G'day. Hi, Duncan.
4: G'day. How you doing?
0: Not bad. Question number one. Eight-letter answers. In crochet, what animal-related term is used to describe removing whole rows of stitching when you've made a mistake?
4: Whole rows of stitching. I'm not sure. I'm going to have to guess. Is it warrening?
0: No, that's not a reasonable guess at it, but no, it's not warrening. It's not warrening. We need a crochet here, don't we? Simon from Adelaide. G'day, Simon.
5: Yeah, g'day, Phil. How you going?
0: Not too bad.
5: Just before I start, this is another hooroo from Emily from the truckies, mate.
0: Your hooter is not as hooting as Paul's, I must say, Simon, but thank you anyway, mate.
5: I'm not in my Kenworth tonight. I'm in a DAF, so it's smaller, mate.
0: Okay, no worries. On you, Simon. Appreciate the gesture. What do you reckon? Eight-letter answers. In crochet, what animal-related term is used to describe removing whole rows of stitching when you've made a mistake?
5: Look, I have heard of this before. Look, let's just throw it out there and say crocodile.
0: Yeah, not crocodile. Thank you, Simon. No. Bye-bye. Yes, Deb in Hobart says, I was listening tonight. Emily got two correct questions in a row. I know, I was here. She did. She was as shocked and amazed as we all were. A happy memory of a really great character. Yeah, no, she always had it. You always wanted to hear, well, you always wanted the question, but getting it right never happened very often. Where are we? 1-300-800-222. Young Tommy's with us. G'day. Hi, Tommy.
1: Hey, how are you?
0: Not too bad. Have you learned how to crochet yet, Tommy?
1: No, I was hoping for the sport category.
0: Yeah, no, fair enough. Fair enough. We have to get through this one. In crochet, what animal-related term is used to describe removing whole rows of stitching when you've made a mistake?
1: Oh, I've got no idea.
0: No good. I don't blame you, Tommy.
1: Have a great night.
0: Thanks, Tommy. I don't blame you. No. What about Trevor from Croydon Park? You wouldn't, you didn't strike me as a crocheter, Trevor, but I can... I remain to be surprised.
6: No, definitely a swift talent if I ever had one.
0: No good.
6: Not at all.
0: No, fair enough. We do need a crocheter. Kathy from Lakewood's got it. Jenny in Newport, being a crocheter, I know this term well. Yeah, nice. Thank you. Who else has got the right answer here on the text line too? Oh, Melissa in Templestowe, Jack in Gisborne. Jack in Stratton says, it's obviously an aardvark. That's an eight-letter word. No, it's not. It's not an aardvark. It's not an aardvark. But there you go. Bo's in the truck. I don't know whether Bo, is this any good? You know a lot of things, Bo, but this one might be a bit tough.
7: Yeah, I think you can put me back on hold and give me another go later.
0: I almost feel that's fair, Bo.
7: I'm useless at tying knots, let alone crochet.
0: Oh, hang on. No, you're a truckie. You can't be useless at tying knots. Come on, what about the trucker's hitch?
7: I drive a tanker. What knots do I tie on that?
0: Oh, you got a tanker. That's true. Yeah, what am I talking about? Of course. Okay, I thought you might have started out on the old-fashioned flatbed with a tarp. That's all. Sorry.
7: I did, but then I was spoiled. I had ratchet straps.
0: Ah, yes, that's right. Well, that's true. That's true. They are. It must be said, an improvement. Bo, are we saying goodbye? You can have a guess. In crochet, what animal-related term is used to describe removing whole rows of stitching when you've made a mistake?
7: I'll just say Varley Emily, and I'll just say Loop.
0: No.
7: And good night.
0: See you, mate. Bye. Toodaloo. Kate from Perth. Hello, Kate.
8: Hi, how you going?
0: Not too bad. Are you a crocheter?
8: I am.
0: Aha. In crochet, Kate, what animal-related term is used to describe removing whole rows of stitching when you've made a mistake?
8: I hope I've got it right. Is it frogging?
0: Correct. Yes, it is. Yay. It is. It's frogging. Frogging. Doesn't sound as though it was a very happy circumstance, having to remove whole rows of stitching when you've made a mistake. Question number two, we're in eight-letter answers. You can stay there or you can move.
8: What are the other categories again?
0: Sport, a mysterious category. Sorry, sports one category. A mysterious category is another one. Insects or European countries with names that start with a vowel other than A.
8: Let's go with the European countries one.
0: European countries that with names that start with a vowel other than A. The world's oldest continuously running university can be found in which country?
8: The United Kingdom?
0: Not the United Kingdom, no. Thanks, Kate. Bye-bye. No, not the United Kingdom. Paul from Geelong, I see you. I'll get to you shortly. Jeff from Jalora. G'day, Jeff.
9: Good evening, Philip. How are you?
0: I am exceptionally well, but saddened by the news of our dear Emily.
9: Yes, that was very sad to hear.
0: Departing this world, yeah.
9: Yeah, she was magnificent with those urus. That's magnificent.
0: Oh, dear. I know. Question number two. European countries with names that start with a vowel other than A. The world's oldest continuously running university can be found in which country?
9: Yeah. I'm thinking, now I know...
0: It's not the UK.
9: Yeah, well, so I can't ask you questions, so does that rule out England? That's my only thing there. And then if we take that one out, then France, no, that's a no. Look, I'm going to go England, not the United Kingdom. I'm going to go England.
0: No, it's not. No, not the UK or England. Okay. No. Thanks, Jeff. See you later. Bye-bye. Thank you for that. 1-300-800-222 is the number. Cara from Mullumbimby. No, that's not correct. Helen from Footscray, that is correct. Yes, several people are saying, why is removing a row of stitching when you've made a mistake in crochet called frogging? It said it's called frogging because frogs say ribbit, ribbit, which sounds like ribbit, ribbit, ribbit. What is that when that's what you're doing to the rows? Thank you, Jackie. We've got that one on board. All right, Dick from Wollongong. G'day, Dick.
10: Sorry. G'day, Phil. How are you?
0: Yeah, no, I'm good. I'm very well. Question number two. European countries with names that start with a vowel other than A. Mm-hmm. The world's oldest continuously running university can be found in which country?
10: Iceland?
0: Not Iceland.
10: Okay, thanks.
0: Thank you. Bye-bye. No, it's not in Iceland. Too cold to get to uni in Iceland, is it not? Nick from Budgiewoy. G'day, Nick.
11: Hey, Phil.
0: The world's oldest continuously running university can be found in which country? European countries with names that start with a vowel other than A.
11: I don't know. I'm hoping it's like a trick question. The problem is that I'm so stupid that I don't know. Is Spain like Espana with an E? I don't know. That's my answer anyway.
0: Not correct, Nick.
11: Oh, well, there you go.
0: There you go. Bye-bye. See ya. No, not correct. Norbert's in Perth. G'day, Norbert.
12: Hello, Phil. How you doing?
0: Oh, I'm pretty good, yeah. We're up to question two. European countries with names that start with a vowel other than A. The world's oldest continuously running university can be found in which country?
12: Is it in Italy?
0: Correct. Yes, it is in Italy.
12: Is it Turin? Torino?
0: No, it's not. Not Torino. No, it's the world's oldest continuously running university can be found in Bologna.
12: Bologna.
0: University of Bologna.
12: I should actually know that because what I was studying actually had some work that was researched by a famous engineer from that part of the world. So, yeah. But, yes, I knew it was Italy.
0: Yeah. No, it's the University of Bologna. There's a very atmospheric, heaps of students in Bologna, but the university itself is very old and there's a beautiful old dissecting demonstration room in Bologna at the university there, which you can go and visit. And, it's quite terrific. Question number three, European countries with names that start with a vowel other than A. You can stay there or you can move anywhere else. A mysterious category for eight-letter answers, sport, insects.
12: I'll stick with the countries that begin with vowels other than A.
0: All right. Question number three. The world's oldest continuously running university can be found in which country? That's Italy. The world's second oldest continuously running university can be found in which country, Norbert?
12: And if that one also begins with a vowel other than A.
0: That's the category.
12: And I'm sure it's not a trick question to have Italy as the answer again. What other countries are there with... Is that one actually the United Kingdom?
0: You can't ask me questions.
12: Okay, fine. So my answer will be the United Kingdom.
0: Correct. Yes, it is. This world.
12: Is it Cambridge or Oxford?
0: It's Oxford. Yes, Oxford University. The United Kingdom has the second oldest continuously running university. I suppose you could say England too, couldn't you? Oxford being in England is the second oldest. But the University of Bologna is, in fact, older. All righty. Question number four. European countries with names that start with a vowel other than A. Martin says, by the way, when you know, please let us know Emily's funeral details. I reckon we can empty the local businesses of flowers. Martin, I will endeavour to do that. I really will endeavour to do that. I know there are people who are helping with this, and I will endeavour to do that. But this audio, by the way, is from... Because, you know, we tried to ring her last month for her 103rd birthday, but we've got some audio here. This is from last year on her... You might recall we rang her on her 102nd birthday.
13: Can I say hello to everybody out there and take care and I hope you all see 100 or more as the time goes on, and I wish you all the best and here's the biggest hooray to you all.
0: Good honour, good honour, yeah. Emily Lyons has left this earth. She died. She was 103. And as I say, it was a sadness for us that we did not get to ring her on her 103rd birthday. Although we tried. Norbert, question number four. Do you want to stay with this category?
12: I think we'll stick with the category.
0: European That's countries with names that start with a vowel other than A. Standing at 2,061 metres, Mount Hovela is the highest point of which country?
12: Mount Hovela. Iceland?
0: Not Iceland. No.
12: No.
0: Thanks, Norbert. Bye-bye. Jeff in Theberton says, the world's oldest university in Bologna sounds like baloney to me. Boom, boom. Yes. All right. Lee says, my husband was worried about me one night when I was shaking with laughter listening to Emily yelling at her barking dogs outside the caravan. Yeah, that was a big thing, wasn't it? She used to get into those dogs. Joey in Coffs Harbour, that is. G'day, Joey.
14: G'day, Phil. Far out. We were so lucky that the Duchess wasn't very good at trivia. Because it just meant we had more time to listen to her stories.
0: Exactly. She was rubbish at answering the questions, but very good fun to talk to. I agree.
14: It'd be after a couple of minutes, she'd go, how about I go at the question?
0: That's right. Haven't you got any animal questions? You'd say. But even when we gave her animal questions, it wasn't much job.
14: So funny.
0: Question four. We're in European countries with names that start with a vowel other than A. Standing at 2,061 metres, Mount Hovela is the highest point of which country?
14: There's not many left. I'm guessing
0: it's not
14: Estonia.
0: Iceland. It's not Iceland.
14: Estonia?
0: Nice, but no cigar. Thanks, Joey.
14: Cheers, guys.
0: See ya. Bye-bye. Steve from Frankston. Hello, Steve.
15: Yes.
0: Hello. Bill. Question number four, Steve.
15: Yeah.
0: Standing at 2,061 metres, Mount Hovela is the highest point of which country?
15: Can you spell Hovela?
0: No.
15: Oh, okay.
0: Mount Hovela.
15: Hovela, okay. It's 2,000 metres, is it? So I'll go with, say, how about Andorra?
0: Not Andorra. No, thanks, Steve. Not Andorra. I think the mountains in Andorra would be higher than that, wouldn't they? I would think so. Fran from the Coromandel Valley. G'day, Fran.
16: G'day.
0: Standing at 2,061 metres, Mount Hovela is the highest point of which country?
16: Goodness me, it's a tough one.
0: European countries that start with whose names start with a vowel other than A.
16: We've had Estonia, that was wrong. We've had Italy, that's for the Bologna. Could it be Italy again?
0: We've had the United Kingdom or England.
16: How about Ireland?
0: Not Ireland. No. Okay. Thank you, Fran. Thank you. Trevor from Croydon. Hang on, Trevor from Croydon Park. We've already had you on. David from Mount Cola. G'day, David.
17: Yeah, g'day, Scott.
0: Dave knows most things.
17: Well, I've had a good run of outs lately. I haven't got past
0: yeah,
17: one,
0: well, actually, that's
17: for a
0: true.
17: While.
0: That's true. But you see, David, that's the mark of the great player. You know, like you have. I mean, Don Bradman had a duck in his last innings. Don't worry about it.
17: Mm.
0: Question four: European countries with names that start with a vowel other than A. Standing at 2,061 metres, Mount Hovela is the highest point of which country? Now, we've already had Italy and the United Kingdom and England and Iceland.
17: Yeah, I know Ukraine starts with a U, but I think that's fairly flat. But I can't think of anything else, so I'll say Ukraine.
0: Correct. Yes, it is. It is. Mount Hovela is in Ukraine. Yeah, I don't think of Ukraine as being very mountainous either. But I suppose 2,000 metres is not that high in mountainous terms, is it? I don't know.
17: Well, it's not as high as Kosciuszko, so, you know, and Kosciuszko is not considered a very high mountain, so, yeah.
0: Yeah. But you and I are well of ignorance about the geography of Ukraine, but I just consumed it's very flat, David, because they have massive wheat fields and, you know.
17: Yeah, there's
0: question number five. European countries that start with names that start with a vowel other than A. You can stay here or you could move to insects, a mysterious category, eight-letter answers or sport.
17: Okay. Eight-letter answers. Oh, no, I'll finish the European one.
0: Question number five. According to the Landnámabók, an ancient manuscript, the settlement of which country began in 874 AD?
17: I'm not sure the origin of that word, but it could be Irish, so I'll go with Ireland.
0: Not Ireland, David, no. Not okay. Ireland. Thank you, mate. Bye-bye. See you later. Paul from Geelong. G'day, Paul.
18: Going, Phil.
0: Pretty good. What do you reckon? According to the Landnámabók, an ancient manuscript, the settlement of which country began in 874 AD? It's not Ireland.
18: Let's have a crack at India.
0: No, hang on. I'll give you another go because we're in a category called European countries with names that start with a vowel other than A.
18: Other than A, is also a country.
0: European countries with names that start with a vowel other than A.
18: I'll just go Oslo. I don't know if it's a country, though.
0: No, that's the city in Norway, Paul. No, that's not going to help you. All righty, Paul's in Hong Kong. G'day, Paul.
19: G'day. How you doing?
0: Not bad. Question number five. Slow going tonight. European countries with names that start with a vowel other than A. According to the Landnámabók, an ancient manuscript, the settlement of which country began in 874 AD?
19: Yeah, it's a weird name for a document. There's not many countries left. Iceland?
0: Correct. Very good. Very good. You're right.
19: There's this opportunity... I'm just going to take this opportunity to send my condolences, obviously, to Emily and on the passing of Emily and her family. She was a bright light to listeners far and wide, including for myself.
0: Good on you. Good on you, Paul. Yeah. No, exactly. Exactly. No, thank you to everyone who's sending in texts, too, about Emily and the indomitable cheerful spirit of Emily. I mean, despite that, she had such a tough life, you know, really. And I don't want to dwell on, you know, some of the abuse she suffered as a young girl, but I mean, dear idea, to emerge with the spirit and lust for life that she had was tremendous. Hey, question number six.
19: Yeah.
0: European countries with names that start. There's one left in this category, if you like.
19: Oh, right. Listen, I think I'm going to change tack. There's not many. There's not many left in the barrel, so I'm going to switch over to. Can you repeat the categories again, please?
0: A mysterious category, eight-letter answers, sport, insects.
19: I'm going to go for sport, please.
0: Sport. Question number six. Which letter of the alphabet appears in the names of all eight countries that have won the FIFA Men's World Cup?
19: All eight countries of the what? FIFA World Cup?
0: Yeah, which letter of the alphabet appears in the names of all of all eight countries that have won the cup, World Cup?
19: Oh, won the cup. Letter A?
0: Correct. Yes.
19: Okay.
0: Was that an inspired guess?
19: England.
0: Uruguay, yeah. Uruguay, Brazil, Italy, England, Germany, Argentina, and, Spain, France. Sandy,
19: I've got a few friends from the UK, and yeah, they were up and about pre World Cup, and they were pretty shattered towards the end. So, as an Aussie, that made me feel pretty good.
0: That's harsh, but fair. Hey, question number seven. You want to stay with sports?
19: Yes, please.
0: Which 2026 sports action movie stars Russell Crowe, Luke Hemsworth, and Daniel McPherson?
19: Sports movie, the title. Oh, I've got zero clues. Thank you very much.
0: Thanks, Paul. See you later. Ah, Ray in the Bay says, yes, Emily and her dog called, shut up. her daily trips into town, into Dubbo, not daily actually, but trips into town. She lived in, as I say, for many years in this caravan. That's when I first encountered her, she was in the caravan. And she used to call us from the caravan, sometimes lying in bed, sometimes not. And it was the fall that worried us. And I know we caused some help to be sent her way when she fell over in the caravan and called us from the van. She was lying in the van and couldn't get up and so on. It was quite, I thought, dangerous. So we did get some help for her then. Which did, in the end, I think, result in her being transferred out of those living quarters, which, although, you might think was all very romantic in a way, but it wasn't. And she was looked after in a nursing home in Wellington. 1-300-800-222 is the number. Pandora from Sapphire Beach. Hi, Pandora.
20: Hey, how you going, Phil?
0: Not bad. Sport. Which 2026 sports action movie stars Russell Crowe, Luke Hemsworth, and Daniel McPherson?
20: Oh, I have no idea, Phil, but Valet to Emily.
0: Valet to Emily. Thanks, Pandora.
20: You're welcome.
0: Good on you. Bye-bye. Valet, indeed. Glenn from Penrith likes sport, and the movie was this year. What is it? Which one is it, Glenn?
21: Yeah, well, I haven't seen it, but it won't be any better than Cinderella Man, of course, which was a great movie.
0: With
21: Russell Crowe. It was a beauty, that one. It was 100 to 1 to win that fight. True story.
0: Mm.
21: But anyway, this is about the MMA fighter or mixed martial arts Beast.
0: Correct. It is. It's called Beast. Yes. If you think that mixed martial arts is a sport, I don't know. I suppose it is, Glenn.
21: I don't mind Russell Crowe movies.
0: Dave's putting his thumbs up. Dave, do you? That is something I never knew about you. Really? Dave is saying...
22: I used to do martial arts.
0: Fair enough.
22: Oh, yeah.
0: Yeah, no, that's fair enough. Actually,
22: us to everybody that does martial arts. Us.
0: Dave, I withdraw. That's true. You are a martial artist. So, therefore, fair enough. question number eight. We're in sport.
21: Yeah, stick there, mate. I was just going to say about the World Cup with the letter A in them.
0: Mm.
21: Australia with two A's would be three A's would be a big chance, wouldn't they?
0: What? With what? Sorry?
21: They got three A's in their name.
0: Oh, I see.
21: We're immoral and win it one day.
0: Yeah.
21: Anyway, that was a bit of useless information.
0: I don't think we've got any chance of winning the World Cup any day, Glenn. Not ever. Not now. Not now. Not next time. Not ever. But I love the fact that we get in and we do pretty well. Rugby League World Cup. Now that's a different matter. I would say if we don't win it, there should be a national inquiry. But anyway, I think there we go.
21: The competition's getting very. Very close in the Rugby League World Cups now, with all the NRL players going to play for...
0: They go and play for
21: Samoa
0: their...
21: Samoa and that's right.
0: They go and play for their birthplace, don't they? Yeah.
21: I wouldn't be putting the last on Australia tomorrow night against New Zealand. I'll give you that one.
0: Yeah. Hey, question number eight. We're in sport.
21: Yeah, stay in sport, mate.
0: Which sport is central to Canadian author L. Kennedy's off-campus series of books?
21: Oh, I don't know. Ice hockey?
0: Correct, yeah.
21: Well,
0: if it's from Canada, it's got to be ice hockey, doesn't it?
21: It's got to be, doesn't it?
0: Question number nine, sport. Okay, yep. Continuing on. Socceroo Harry Souttar has a brother who plays soccer for another country. Which one?
21: Oh. Which country or which brother?
0: No, Socceroo Harry Souttar has a brother who plays soccer for another country. Which one? What's the country? No, I see what you mean. Yes. No. What's the country?
21: Well, Souttar sounds Scottish, so I'll say Scotland.
0: Correct. It is. Yes.
21: There we go.
0: Harry Souttar plays.
21: Yeah, there's a Scottish darts player called Alan Souttar.
0: Oh, there.
21: So that's. I'm pretty sure he's Scottish, so that's where I got that from.
0: Thank you, Graham from Marmion in WA. Thoughts, sympathy, and thanks to all those who cared for Emily in her twilight years. Yeah, no, indeed, Graham, indeed. Thanks, and nicely said. Righto, Glenn, we're up to question number 10. Hang on, you've got three in a row. How did that happen?
21: Oh, my best is seven, but I haven't had that for a while.
0: Question number 10, we're in sport.
21: How did that happen?
0: Question number 10, Glenn.
21: How many sport we got left?
0: I'm in favour of everyone doing well, as you know. We've got one sport, one left.
21: Right, I go for it.
0: SW19 is the postcode for which London sporting location?
21: SW19, no idea. Sporting location, I'll just say Manchester.
0: Not Manchester, no.
21: Nah.
0: Thanks, Glenn. See you, mate. Thank you. No, that is not correct. Peter in the truck says, what did Emily and Barnaby Joyce have in common? They both tell their dogs to sit down and shut up.

0: in sport. SW19 is the postcode for which London sporting location?
1: Well, I wouldn't have a clue, but I'm just saying that we're up here for the Master Games.
0: Oh, yeah.
1: If you heard of it.
0: Did you get smashed by that storm the other day?
1: We did. We did, yes.
0: Yeah.
1: I'm camping in a caravan and my awning's gone and the neighbours is gone as well.
0: Yeah, so, well, you're lucky the van didn't tip over, Brett. That was shocking, wasn't it? Yeah, yeah.
1: It was, yes. Yes.
0: Anyway, what's your sport, Brett?
1: Clay bird shooting.
0: Oh, okay. Have you had a go? I mean, have you had a competition yet?
1: Yeah, no, we've all finished now. Finished up on Wednesday.
0: How'd you do? How'd you do?
1: Yeah, I've got a collection of medals, so I'm happy.
0: Oh, good on you.
1: Yeah, yep.
0: Love the Masters Games. Question 10, sport, SW19 is the postcode for which London sporting location?
1: Yeah, I really wouldn't have a clue, but I can't even think of a suburb in London, so.
0: No good?
1: No good at all, mate.
0: See ya. Bye.
1: Thank you.
0: Bye. 1-300-800-222. Where are we? Safe, is it? From Ascot
2: Vale? Yes.
0: Yeah, that's correct. Hi, Safe. Question 10. Hi. Sport, SW19 is the postcode for which London sporting location?
2: Man, I'm a first-time caller and sports is not my forte, but I'm going to give it a go. And a stab in the dark, I'd say Wimbledon.
0: Wimbledon is correct, yes.
2: Oh, damn. All right.
0: Wimbledon is correct. All righty. Question number 11. You've got to choose another category. 8-letter answers, a mysterious category. European countries that start with a vowel other than A or insects?
2: Let's go with insects.
0: Insects it is. Question number 11. Able to pull over 1,400 times their own body weight. What type of beetle is the strongest living creature on Earth?
2: I'd say the rhino beetle.
0: Not the rhino beetle, no. But thank you, not the rhino beetle. Peter from Elmore. G'day, Peter.
3: G'day, Phil. How are you?
0: Pretty good.
3: It's good. Listen, Emily's given me inspiration because I stopped calling because I could never get a question right. And
0: join the club. It's a very big club, Peter.
3: Yeah, I understand that, and probably one. It's like one that you know when you're losing your mind and you go to a room and you think, "What did I come here for?" And you go somewhere else and then remember and go back, and you still forget. Anyway, so Emily has given me inspiration to get back on the line and see if I can answer a question, and I would have got Wimbledon, but I've got no idea. So can you run it past me again and I'll have a think.
0: Able to pull over 1,400 times their own body weight. What type of beetle is the strongest living creature on Earth? And that is relative to its body size.
3: Of course. A beetle, I thought, would have maybe an ant. But
0: what type of beetle?
3: Beetles. Mm. Yeah. And a rhino beetle's been said. Christmas beetle. I can't think of anything else. That's my answer.
0: Christmas beetle?
3: I can't think of anything else.
0: Not Christmas beetles, Peter.
3: I'm still on the loser list.
0: Yeah, see you, mate.
3: Good night.
0: It's a big club. Fitzy from Coogee. G'day, Fitzy.
4: G'day, Phil. How are you going again?
0: Yeah, pretty good. Question 11. Able to pull over 1,400 times their own body weight, what type of beetle is the strongest living creature on Earth relative to its body size?
4: Well, I don't know. But what's the category, Phil?
0: Insects.
4: Insects. That's not going to help me much. I'll just say ladybug. I've got no idea.
0: No, it's not a ladybug. No, not a ladybug. Thank you, Sully. Yes, Sully listened to the interview that we did with Emily on her 95th birthday. We'll put a link up, by the way, with tonight's Mighty Challenge on the Nightlife website and the ABC Listen app, okay? Milo in the Blue Mountains says, Phil, I first listened to your show about 8 or 9 years ago when Emily was a regular caller. You started by asking how she'd been and there was a story. Then you'd ask her the question and she'd tell you another story. Then you'd ask her to hurry up and answer the question. Then she'd give you another story yet again. Eventually, she'd not have the answer, so

0: She'd wrap up with a big long goodbye story and then finally the big hooroo. And that made my night. She'll be missed greatly. That is very accurate, Milo. Beautiful memory of her as well. Georgia in Mooney Ponds. Yes, Emily might have got the answer to this too. That's correct. Sarah in Alphington. Hello. Hi, Sarah.
1: Hi, Phil.
0: Question 11. Able to pull over 1,400 times their own body weight, what type of beetle is the strongest living creature on Earth?
1: Well, I called in because I thought, I know this one. And then I was like, yeah, I won't, you know, I'll be on hold and someone else will get it. But I know the answer.
0: Which is?
1: The dung beetle?
0: Correct, yes. The dung or scarab beetle is the strongest living creature on Earth, able to pull over 1,400 times their own body weight. Think about that.
1: Have you seen them rolling it around?
0: Rolling a big ball of dung. Question number, and they could do more than that if only they knew it. Yeah. Mm-hmm. Question number 12. We're in insects. You can move if you like.
1: So, what were the other ones? Did you finish the European ones, starting with a vowel?
0: No, we've got one left there.
1: Mary
0: in Hobart makes a good point. She says, "What about the VW beetle?" Would a V-dub fall 1,400 times? I don't think so. Mind you, they don't die, V-dubs, that's true. Sarah, question 12, what do you want to do? Stay with insects or last one in European countries with names that start with a vowel other than A?
1: Okay, we'll go with European. Not that I've been to Europe. The only place I've been to is Greece and Albania. So if the answer is Albania, then I can get that one. But anyway.
0: Question number 12. European countries with names that start with a vowel other than A. Alarcaris or Caris is the president of which European country? Now, I should, to be fair, say we've already had these countries, Italy, United Kingdom or England, Ukraine, Iceland, Ireland.
1: Okay. So, well,
0: Alarcaris is the president of which European country?
1: I'm just going to go Albania.
0: I unfortunately thought you might have talked yourself into that. No, it's not Albania. Anyway, we can add that to the list. Thank you, Sarah. Okay. Oh, I see you.
1: Thank you.
0: Thank you. Soft Dog says, was God trying to tell us something by making the strongest animal on earth a poo lover? Maybe, Soft Dog. Maybe. Betty from Dapto. Hi, Bet.
2: Hello, Phil.
0: How you doing?
2: I'm fine. I'm feeling sad about Emily, but...
0: Yeah, we all are. I think, you know, what a...
2: She was a real character, but I must say that I always admired you because... You know, you used to try and help her to get the right answers. And I think all of us know what it's like when we ring up and we don't know the answer.
0: Oh, no.
2: I certainly do. But she was lovely, Emily. She really was.
0: And, she was.
2: And I know that she probably didn't want to go into care, but I really think because she was looked after well, she would have been, that, you know, that, prolonged her life because...
0: Well, the situation in the van had become really untenable, I think, you know. That was
2: Yeah, and I worried about her there on her own.
0: Yeah.
2: With so many idiots around that, you know, could have harmed her or anything.
0: Yeah, I wasn't so much worried about that, Betty, but I was worried about the fact when she fell over, I thought, you know, this is... You know, you don't want to go out like that. No.
2: When she fell out of bed... And she was there for nearly 4 days, laying there until someone found her.
0: Yeah, I know.
2: And the Red Cross, I think it was supposed to keep check on her, but they phoned and her phone rang, but she couldn't get to her phone.
0: Yeah, I know.
2: So she could until a man came to, I think, mow the lawn or something, and he found her. I think that's what happened.
0: Mm.
2: Anyway.
0: Anyway, Bette, do you know the answer to this question? Alar Karras is the president of which European country? We need a European country with a name that starts with a vowel other than A, and that's not Italy, the United Kingdom, England, Ukraine, Iceland, Ireland, or Albania.
2: Gee. What
0: a vowel other than A.
2: Sweden. I don't think there's any there except Austria. And you've had Austria, haven't you? Have you had Austria?
0: No, but we can't have that because it's got to be a vowel other than A.
2: Oh, sorry.
0: That's
2: yes,
0: all right.
2: Of course. Oh, I think you've stumped me.
0: No good.
2: That's not unusual.
0: Nice to hear from you, Betty.
2: Yeah, same here, Phil.
0: See you, mate.
2: Take
0: care. Bye. Regards to everybody in the house of Betty. George from Melville in WA. G'day, George.
3: Hi, Phil. Yesterday I took the sheets off my queen bed, washed them and the pillowcase and put them back on this morning.
0: Good on you. Very good, George. Very good.
3: I'm going for Italy on the question.
0: No, we've already had Italy, so it can't be Italy again.
3: Oh, sorry.
0: I'll give you another guess. Alar Karras is the president of which European country? Alar Karras.
3: Alar Karras.
0: It's not Albania, Ireland, Iceland, Ukraine, England, UK, Italy. Or España. Any ideas?
3: I've got no idea.
0: No good?
3: Thanks.
0: All right, George, thank you. Jay from Leppington, you got the idea, Jay?
4: Well, I think there's only one country left, isn't there? That's Estonia.
0: Correct. Hooray. Thank you. I think
4: When you first put the category out there, I was trying to go through the countries that were. I said Ireland, England, Estonia. And I didn't realise Ukraine was there, but I just thought, Estonia is the only one that hasn't.
0: Correct. Very good. Yes. That's right. And Alar Karras, well, he can't be, that's not exactly, that rules out a lot of other names too.
4: Not Irish,
0: for sure. That's right.
4: Emily, mate, yes. I've been listening to the show a long time. I've only been caller for a few years, but. Yeah. I remember the night she got two in a row and I nearly fell out of bed.
0: So did we all. I did.
4: It would be fantastic if you could find that. But, that was funny. Yeah. And God bless her.
0: God bless her. God bless her indeed, Jay. Exactly. Wherever she is, I know she's safe and warm now, and she deserved to be after, such a long and colourful and difficult life,
4: Yeah.
0: Hey, question 13. No more European countries. So we've got insects, sport, eight-letter answers, or a mysterious category.
4: Oh, I'll just try sport, thanks.
0: Sport it is. Oh, no, you can't. Sorry, there's no sport. Sorry, my apologies. No sport. So you've got insects, eight-letter answers, a mysterious category.
4: I'll try the mysterious category.
0: Okay, mysterious category. Question 13. Mysterio is a Marvel Comics supervillain who first appeared as a foe of which hero?
4: Mysterio. A foe of... maybe Spider-Man?
0: Correct.
4: Oh, okay.
0: Yeah, Spider-Man indeed.

0: Yeah, Spider-Man. Well, very good. All right. My text from Tokenwall says, Phil, sadly in my career I've attended many people have simply fallen. They couldn't get up and nobody found them for days. It's a common enough thing when our elders are living quite lonely lives. Something I try to prevent in my own community wherever I can. Good on you. Thank you.
1: It's a worry, mate.
0: I know.
1: I care for my mum and dad, and dad's 85 and he's blind. And
0: You know, is your mum there still there too?
1: Yeah, mum's here, and yeah. But I live on an acreage, so yeah. I'm not in the same house. But you know, I'm grateful that they're here, and we just had a big party last weekend. And my other uncle, my dad's brother's 87, and he's in a house on his own up in Brisbane, and talking to my cousins about it.
0: Mm.
1: Yeah, it's a worry.
0: It is a worry. It is a worry because if something happens, you know. Anyway, let's not dwell on it for a minute.
1: Yeah, that's right, mate. Sorry.
0: No, that's all right. No, I mean from your point of view, Jay. Question 14. We're in a mysterious category.
1: We'll stay in mysterious.
0: Which French sci-fi author wrote the 1875 novel The Mysterious Island?
1: What did you say? A French sci-fi author.
0: Hmm.
1: Yeah, a Jacques Cousteau.
0: Nice. Sadly not, Jay. See you, mate. Bye-bye.
1: Right.
0: Thank you. All right. Well, we'll take an answer on this question and the rest of them. We're up to question 14, and we'll take an answer on all of this straight after the latest news after this message.
2: Yeah, hi, look, I'm going to put a totally different spin on this.
3: Well, there's a few different questions here I think are really interesting.
4: I couldn't help myself, I had to call.
5: Yeah, I felt that. I really appreciate it. Thanks for jumping in.
4: Thank you.
5: All the best.
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8: ABC News with David Rollins. Ukraine says another Russian attack has left more than 500,000 people without power and at least 6 people dead. The BBC's Dan Johnson reports from the scene of one of the attacks in the capital, Kyiv.
9: Survivors of last night's attack have been clearing up their wrecked apartments. Two of their neighbours didn't survive. The missiles hit with next to no warning, with Ukraine again claiming it had not received intelligence from the US. Donald Trump has denied withholding data, but Ukrainian sources say it's no coincidence given the strained relations between the two countries. The EU says it has no indication intelligence sharing has stopped, but Ukraine's been restricted in its military use of the Starlink system. That's vital for coordinating its long-range drone strikes against targets in Russia and for guiding drone interceptors defending Ukraine's skies.
8: Meantime, Russia's state-backed tech company, Sberbank, has confirmed an attack on its Saratov data center, which was once slated to become Europe's biggest. Russian state news agency TASS quoted Sberbank's first deputy chairman as saying that the systems were operating normally. It follows a Ukrainian attack earlier this week on the Yandex data center east of Moscow. A Kremlin spokesman has denied that President Vladimir Putin's meeting today on cybersecurity was related to the attacks. Meanwhile, Moscow airports have imposed flight restrictions in response to a huge drone attack. Back home, the federal government is fighting to keep its controversial changes to private health insurance for over 65s alive after the Coalition and Greens joined forces to tear up the bill. The proposal would wind back the rebate that older Australians receive on their private health cover, freeing up $3 billion to be spent elsewhere in the aged care sector. In the Senate, the Coalition, along with the Greens, voted to strike the bill from the parliamentary agenda. Shadow Health Minister Anne Rustin has accused the government of going to war with older Australians.
10: The Coalition and my colleagues on the crossbench and the Greens care about older Australians. We care about the fact that they've paid their private health insurance all their lives, and at a time when they're most likely to need it, it's being ripped away from them by this government.
8: Australia's peak gas body warns the federal government's proposed gas reservation scheme will put the country's long-term energy security at risk. Producers will be forced to set aside up to 20% of their gas for the domestic market under new legislation introduced to Parliament. Labor says the move is aimed at putting downward pressure on prices. However, Australian Energy Producers CEO Samantha McCulloch argues that it will lead to less investment in new gas supply.
6: The policy is designed to artificially force more gas into the market than is needed to force prices down, but any price impact is likely to be temporary because of the impact this is going to have on investment and on future gas supply.
8: Scores of people are dead and hospitals are overwhelmed with wounded patients after clashes between armed youths in South Sudan. The fighting between rival communities swept through the Rumbek area of Lakes State on Friday as government soldiers and Nepalese UN peacekeepers tried to maintain order. Disputes over cattle and grazing land, along with revenge killings, have fueled repeated violence in Lakes State, but the immediate cause of Friday's clashes was unclear. The South Sudanese Information Ministry confirmed about 70 people were killed, including four soldiers. Rumbek resident Mababazi describes the incident as frightening.
11: The shooting was massive. It was just too much for all of us. And some of us had never had those gunshots, which are big ones. It was really worrying. Some of us went under our beds. We saw people running with their children to save them from the people who were fighting.
8: The groom injured in the Hunter Valley wedding bus crash in New South Wales that killed 10 people is seeking damages from the coach hire company, alleging he was deceived. Giselle Wakatama reports.
12: In 2024, driver Brett Andrew Button was sentenced to a maximum 32 years jail over the crash in 2023. In sentencing, he admitted to being opioid impaired and engaging in risky behaviour. The groom, Mitchell Gaffney, hired the bus and in a civil lawsuit in the district court, alleges the company, Link Bus Lines, made false representations about its service and was deceitful in its conduct. Link Bus Lines was fined $650,000 for heavy vehicle breaches in August, admitting recruiting a driver who put the community at risk.
8: This is ABC News.
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5: A partly cloudy day across most of the state with a cool to mild conditions and light to moderate southeasterly winds turning northeasterly a little later in the day. In Stawell, a partly cloudy day expected with a low of 5 and a top of 20. And Harrietville, again partly cloudy, a low of 0, top of 20.
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0: Yes, well, hello and how are you? Philip Clark with you on ABC Radio. This is Nightlife and we're into the last hour of the program. How are you? I hope you're well. Thank you for dropping in too. It's 1:06 Eastern time. It's 6:06 in Queensland, 6:10 in Western Australia, 24:01 in South Australia and 24:00 in the Territory. Very good to be with you. And thanks for all the texts about Emily too. Tomorrow night in the program, actually, before we start the challenge tomorrow night, we'll dig it out because this news has just come to us, and I've let you know as soon as we knew about this. But we'll play some more tributes to Emily tomorrow night too, before the Mighty Challenge, and hopefully by then we'll have some details on. We might have some more details on what arrangements are being made. Yeah, to remember her too. 1300 and maybe funeral arrangements as well, but that may be a private matter. I don't know at this stage, that's all. 1300 800 222 is the number. Issues of the day coming up. You might have some thoughts on a whole range of matters tonight. But we have to finish up first, of course, a little matter we call
1: The Mighty Challenge.
0: We've been talking about Emily quite a bit, so we have made a great deal of progress. We're up to question number 14. Steve from Northam. Lines are free, by the way. 1300 800 222. G'day, Steve.
2: Coming to me with this question.
0: I know. We're in a mysterious category. Well, I don't know how many French sci-fi authors we actually ever would know, really. Which French sci-fi author wrote the 1875 novel The Mysterious Island?
2: Well, just before I bow out, mate, I first heard Emily probably when I started listening, I don't know, 10, 11, 12 years ago, and I just immediately fell in love with her.
0: Yeah.
2: And the first thought that came to me, mate, when I heard this news is it's better to have had and loved and lost than to have never had at all. Yeah. I don't know, Phil, so no. I'll catch you later, mate.
0: Thank you, Steve, and nicely said as well. Yes, thank you, Greg and Geelong. That's nicely said too. It's beautiful folk like Emily and June from Portland that turn a scattered bunch of radio listening strangers into such a close family, and a big hooroo to you all. Thank you. Thanks, Greg. That's great.

0: which is exactly what happened as well. I remember June from Portland. The best place in Australia, she thought. I said, no, it's not. It's cold and windy. No, it's not, she said. David from Beaconsfield. G'day, David.
1: G'day. I was just wondering, you might have mentioned it already, but how old was Emily when she finally said her final hooroo?
0: Emily Lyons was 103.
1: Right.
0: I know. We tried to ring her. We rang her last year for her 102nd birthday. She was in care by that stage, but we tried to ring her this year and made some efforts to get through, but we couldn't. We now know that there were problems with the phones, so that's why. But, yeah, she was 103. How about that?
1: Yeah.
0: How about that? Given the hard life she had had, David, you would not have said she'd last that long, but she did.
1: Yeah, remarkable.
0: It was. Question 14. A mysterious category. Which French sci-fi author wrote the 1875 novel The Mysterious Island?
1: Well, I've never heard of The Mysterious Island, but...
0: French sci-fi author?
1: Jules Verne.
0: Correct, yes. Like, he's the only French sci-fi author we would really know, I think, isn't it? Jules Verne.
1: 40,000 Leagues Under the Sea and things like that.
0: That's right, 40,000 Leagues Under the Sea. Question 15. A mysterious category. Otherwise, you could go to eight-letter answers or insects.
1: I think I'll have a go at insects.
0: Back to insects after the joys of the dung or scarab beetle. Question number 15. The very first official £1 coin depicting Charles III, that's the current monarch, featured which insects on its reverse?
1: Well, I have no idea, but I'll say ants.
0: Not ants. No.
1: Okay.
0: Not ants, David, no. You could probably have an educated guess at this one, I would think. Sam from Harvey. G'day, Sam. G'day, Sam.
2: Hello. Oh, hi, Philip. How are you going?
0: Oh, not bad. Question 15, Sam. We're in insects. The first official £1 coin depicting Charles III featured which insects on its reverse?
2: Probably wrong. I say spider.
0: Not spiders, mate, no. Not spiders. Graham from Hampton Park just tuned in. What's happened? Has the Duchess of Dubbo died? Yes, she has. Emily Lyons, known to all of us here on The Mighty Challenges, the Duchess of Dubbo, has died, Graham. She was 103. As I say, we'll play more of a tribute and dig some tape of Emily out and play it for you tomorrow night. Peter from Brighton & Sands. G'day, Peter.
3: Hello.
0: Question 15. Insects. The first official £1 coin depicting Charles III, that's the current king, featured which insects on its reverse?
3: Yeah, well, the only clue you sort of gave was you made me think that this is an easy one. And I wouldn't, with him, I wouldn't say spider or ant. Look, I'd just say butterfly.
0: No, not butterflies. No, there's, if you think about him, I think, There's it's not that hard to get. Leroy and Penrith, Di from Mandurah, Jane from Mudgee, Annette, Jeff in Hornsby, Chris in the Northern Rivers, Alex in Collingwood, Jim in Campbelltown, all have correct answers. What about Dave from Perth? G'day, Dave.
4: How's things, Phil?
0: Pretty good. Yeah, pretty good.
4: I'm feeling really stupid right now.
0: Yeah.
4: Well, you're saying educated guess and you should kind of half know it, but... I've got no idea.
0: Well, it depicts Charles III, the current king.
4: Yeah, well, an insect from England. I don't know. Silkworm?
0: Not a silkworm.
4: I don't know.
0: That's all right, yeah, Dave. No, I'm not laughing at you. I'm just saying, I'm trying to think of, anyway, no. No, it's not a silkworm, Dave. Thanks, mate. See ya. No, it's not a silkworm. Albert from Townsville. Hi, Albert.
5: Oh, good night, Philip.
0: Question 15, we're up to. The first official £1 coin featuring depicting Charles III featured which insects on its reverse, Albert?
5: What do they? A silverfish.
0: That's very funny. No, it's not, Albert. No, it's not a silverfish.
5: Oh, well, missed out again.
0: Thank you, Albert. No, I wonder whether I don't suppose Charles gets silverfish in his. And he's underwear drawer, does he? I don't know. He has a butler for that kind of thing, I presume. Deb in Hobart says, Phil, you were kind with Emily. I remember she thanked you for sending her a doona. That's right, we did send her a doona. We did. Yes. Mary from Hobart. No, nearly correct. Lots of other people have got it. Diana from Woodnelling's got it. Charlie from Mount Druitt, you'll get this, Charlie.
6: Phil, good to be with you. I'm very sad that wonderful lady's passed.
0: Yeah, I know.
6: She's probably in a better place.
0: Yep. Valet says in my texter, hooroo to Emily. Don't cry because it's over. Smile because it's happened. And that's not a bad way to think about it too.
6: And I was also going to suggest to you, I was going to wait till the thing of the day or the week. Why don't we start up why don't you start up a Legends of Nightlife?
0: Well, there's a few of those, Charlie.
6: Yeah, well, you need a few to start it.
0: A Hall of Fame, Mary. A Hall of Fame.
6: Yeah, exactly. And I'm sure she'd be there.
0: I'm sure she would too, yeah.
6: And what an innings she had.
0: Amazing. 103 years old. Incredible.
6: Seen a lot of Australia.
0: Yeah.
6: Or happenings in Australia.
0: Hey, tell me, Charlie, the first official £1 coin featuring Charles III featured which insects on its reverse?
6: You'd think I'd know this, being a Charles. Would it be a bee?
0: Correct, yes, it was bees. He's a beekeeper, Charles
6: III. Yeah, I thought he was.
0: I'm trying to think when who was over there recently and met the king and the queen, and they showed them the new beehives they had.
6: There so, is a bee still a problem?
0: What do you mean? Why are they a problem? Were they ever a problem?
6: Weren't they getting knocked off? Not knocked off, but there was a
0: A bit thin on the ground. Yeah. The varroa mite was knocking them off. Yeah.
6: Yeah.
0: No, well, it's still there, and it's certainly clobbered a lot of bees in Australia, but beekeepers are, you know, managing
6: it. On top of it?
0: Well, I don't think on top of it. They're managing it, put it that way.
6: All right.
0: John from Newcastle says, no bee jokes. Everyone beehive themselves. Thank you, John. Boom.
6: That's down the bottom of the list.
0: Question 16. Okay, we're in insects. You can stay there or you can move to eight-letter answers or a mysterious category.
6: Let's go mysterious.
0: A mysterious category. Question number 16. The Mysterious Book is a 2026 video game starring which dinosaur?
6: Right.
0: Be right up your alley, Charlie.
6: Starring a dinosaur.
0: A dinosaur called who?
6: Yes. Dino.
0: Not Dino. Thank you, mate. Not Dino, but it should be. You're quite right. John from Newcastle. Hi, John.
7: G'day, Phil. How are you?
0: Pretty.
7: Sorry about the bee jag. I texted it in because I couldn't bring myself to say it on live on air.
0: It's terrible. It was terrible, John.
7: I'm sorry. No, I didn't like that sting on the end of it. Sorry, mate.
0: Question 16. stop it. A mysterious category. The Mysterious Book is a 2026 video game starring which dinosaur?
7: There could only be two that I'm thinking of, but I'm just going to say T-Rex.
0: Not T-Rex, no.
7: Okay.
0: No, John. Not T-Rex. It's not. No, that's not what we want. This dinosaur has a name. Yeah. Sully from Ringwood says, there was a time when we could listen to the Duchess of Dubbo, the Duke of Delaware, and the Mayor of Mount Isa. Oh, yeah, there was. There was indeed. And look, I don't know what's happened to the Duke, but he, of course, was not well himself. But I'm not sure whether he was still with us or not. We hadn't heard otherwise. But the other two, of course, are in the big nightlife lounge room in the sky. Jill, hello.
8: Oh, hello.
0: Question 16 we're up to.
8: I'm glad. Phil, I'm all either in thither with the news.
0: Yes.
8: Poor Emily. It's a shocking loss because she was so so, so thrilled that people that called in sent her cards, doonas, everything else. She was so appreciative.
0: Yes, she was.
8: Of everybody.
0: She was.
8: And the way you spoke to her was just beautiful.
0: So, thank you. Thank
8: well
0: you,
8: done,
0: Jill.
8: Evelyn.
0: Thank you, Jill. Hey, that's a good idea. Janine from Melbourne says, what about a nightlife tribute special, Emily-inspired quiz? Category 1, animals. Category 2, a big haru. Category 3, the big top. Category 4, Australiana. Category 5, Emily-isms. it's not a bad idea. Jill?
8: Yeah.
0: Question 16.
8: Yeah.
0: The mysterious book is a 20...
8: Emily. I probably won't know this.
0: Do you
8: anyway.
0: Know this dinosaur's name?
8: Polyectorus or something?
0: No, not Poly. Thank you, Jill. No, not Polyectorus, no. Who's got the right answer here? A few people have got the right answer on the text. What about Jen from Subiaco in Perth? G'day, Jen.
9: Hi, how are you going?
0: Pretty good. The mysterious book is a 2026 video game starring which dinosaur?
9: All I got is... Dorothy?
0: Not Dorothy, no. It's not Dorothy, no. Lockie from Newcastle. Someone help me out here. Hi, Lockie.
10: Hey, how you doing, Phil?
0: Pretty good. The mysterious book is a 2026 video game starring which dinosaur?
10: It would be everyone's favourite plumber's companion, Yoshi.
0: Correct. Very good. Yes, exactly. Yoshi. All right, question 17. We're in the mysterious category. You could move to eight-letter answers or insects. Up to you.
10: I'm going to go insects, please.
0: Insects. Back to insects. Question 17. Which seasonal insects belong to the genus Anoplognathus?
10: Ooh, okay, Panoplognathus. So
0: Anoplognathus.
10: Oh, Anoplognathus, not Panoplognathus.
0: No, Anoplognathus. Okay. Which seasonal insects?
10: Seasonal insect Anoplognathus. I'm going to say that is a Christmas beetle.
0: Correct, it is. It's a Christmas beetle.
10: Let's go.
0: Very good. All right, question 18. We're staying with insects.
10: Yeah, stay with insects.
0: which stage of moth and butterfly development comes between larva and adult?
10: That would be...
0: Yeah. Lockie, we might leave that there. Let's not do that. Ian from Dover in Tassie. G'day, Ian.
11: Good morning, Bill.
0: Morning. Question 18. We're in insects. Which stage of moth and butterfly development comes between larva and adult?
11: That might be the pupa in the chrysalis.
0: Correct. Yes, it is. It's the pupa. Good on you. I knew you would know that. Graham said, by the way, I feel like I remember Emily saying she had bloodlines with Native Americans. Yes, she did say that. She did. Yeah. Yeah. All righty. Question number 19, Ian. One left in insects, if you like. Otherwise, eight-letter answers or a mysterious category.
11: I'll go insect again, please.
0: Last one in insects. Organ pipe mud dauber. Northern paper. And emerald cockroach are all types of which insect? The organ pipe mud dauber, the northern paper, and emerald cockroach are all types of which insect?
11: I think wasp.
0: Correct. Very good. Yeah, they're all wasps.
11: Thank you.
0: Nice work. All right, that's it for insects. Well, that's good going, Ian. We, you know.
11: Two is better than none.
0: We've often had trouble getting off the mark, haven't we? But, I mean, yeah, here
11: we often have.
0: Now you've got two. Question, so two in this business, I'll tell you what, that's... That's like getting, you know, in the mid-30s. You don't have to be anything but proud of that.
11: The chocolate wheel of questions, yes.
0: No,
11: you don't know where you're going to go.
0: Question number 20. We've got a mysterious category or eight-letter answers.
11: Mysterious.
0: Which fictional detective made his debut in the book The Mysterious Affair at Styles.
11: The Mysterious Affair at Styles. Poirot?
0: Correct. Hercule Poirot. Exactly.
12: Before he leaves, you will permit an old man to pontificate? Alors, mademoiselle, there is nothing in the world so damaged that it cannot be repaired by the hand of Almighty God. I encourage you to know this, because without this certainty, we should all of us be mad.
0: Yes.
11: He's a lovely character.
0: He was a great character, a tremendous character, wasn't he? Yes. I'm trying to play. Who played him in Death on the Nile? Trying to think.
11: No idea.
0: Can't remember. No, I'm not thinking of Death on the Nile. Oh, Peter Ustinov. That's right. Of course, Peter Ustinov. Yeah. Peter Ustinov, the great Peter Ustinov. Hey, there's only five left here. Four in eight-letter answers and one left in a mysterious category.
11: I'll get the one in the mysterious category and we'll see how I go after that.
0: All right. Mysterious Girl was a 1995 hit song for which British-Australian singer?
11: Kylie Minogue.
0: Not Kylie Minogue, no. Sorry. So here I am. Thanks, mate. Jeff from Safety Bay. G'day, Jeff.
13: Oh, greetings, British Australian. Oh.
0: Which Mysterious Girl was a 1995 hit for which British Australian singer?
13: Petula Clark?
0: No, not Petula Clark. No, Petula was, she was a British singer, not a, she wasn't. Australia. There was no Australian connection with Petula Clark. Pitt Clark, I don't think so. Downtown. 1-300-800-222. Joyce in Perth's got the right answer here. Anybody on the lines are free, by the way, and there are only 1, 2, 3, 4, 5 left. Four in eight-letter answers, but we've got to finish off this one in a mysterious category. Mysterious Girl was a 1995 hit for which British Australian singer? Lines are free. You will get straight through. 1-300-800-222. Thank you, Michelle from Heidelberg. Yes, Emily was when a young woman, young girl too, travelling with a circus. She was. Yeah, she had a very colourful life and a lot of it was pretty difficult, and she also suffered abuse as a young girl too. Pearl from Darwin. Hello, Pearl.
14: Hello, Phil.
0: Question 21. A mysterious category. Mysterious Girl was a 1995 hit for which British-Australian singer?
14: I think it was Peter Andre.
0: It was.

0: Yes, or so he hopes. So he hopes. All right, question 22, Pearl. We've got four left. They're in eight-letter answers.
1: Okay.
0: Which term for someone with a wide spread of knowledge comes from the Greek for much learning?
1: A wide spread of knowledge.
0: Which term for someone with a wide spread of knowledge comes from the Greek for much learning?
1: No, I can't get that one. Phil, I'd just like to say I'm so sorry to hear about the Duchess.
0: I know.
1: Condolences.
0: The dear old Duchess, I know.
1: Yeah. You were so good to her.
0: Oh, she was. She brought a lot of happiness into a lot of lives, mine included, Pearl.
1: I remember, the bit I remember is one day you were talking to her and I think she was in bed in the nursing home. And she had her Esky next to the bed.
0: That's right, she did too.
1: yeah, it's so funny.
0: She did.
1: Anyway, condolences. Thanks. Thank you, Phil.
0: Thanks, Pearl. Good on you. Bye-bye. No, nicely said. Katie in Melbourne, North Melbourne. G'day, Katie.
2: G'day. How are you going?
0: Pretty good. Hey, which That's term good. For someone with a wide spread of knowledge comes from the Greek for much learning?
2: Goodness me. No, I'll have to pass, Bill.
0: No good. Okie doke, Katie. Thank you anyway. Rodney from Narrabri. Hi, Rod.
3: How you going, mate?
0: Pretty good. Which term for someone...

0: one with a wide spread of knowledge. Comes from the Greek for much learning.
1: And now all.
0: Should be, Rodney. Should be, but doesn't come from the Greek. Kel from Lismore. Hello, Kel.
2: Hey, Phil. How you going?
0: Not bad. Which term for someone with a wide spread of knowledge comes from the Greek for much learning? Category called eight-letter answers.
2: I was calling about Pete Andre, but I don't know, genius?
0: No, not a genius, no. Bob from Greenacre. G'day, Bob.
3: Phil, I'm going to have to tap the mat.
0: Come on, Bob, you know this one. Which term for someone with a wide spread of knowledge comes from the Greek for much learning?
3: Phil, my dad was in the Greek campaign during the Second World War, and we always loved the Greeks. When I was at school, I used to be the protector of the Greeks. Not that they needed much protecting; they were pretty.
0: I was going to say they'd be pretty handy on their own, wouldn't they, Bob?
3: That's true. But I hated them being called names because my dad told me how tough they were and how happy they were to see the Australians and New Zealanders there.
0: Yeah, fair enough too.
3: I'm a bit of a Greekophile, and I'm ashamed to say I can't give you an answer, mate.
0: No worries. Thanks, Bob. Good on you. See ya. Bye. Nick's in Cairns. G'day, Nick.
4: Hey, mate. How are you going today?
0: Pretty good. Which term for someone with a wide spread of knowledge comes from the Greek for much learning?
4: I actually had this on my trivia quiz about 3 weeks ago. Actually run trivia up here in Cairns. I think it's polymath.
0: Correct. It's polymath. Yes, exactly. All right, three to go. Eight-letter answers. What is the capital of Djibouti?
4: I'm going to be stealing if I get this wrong.
0: No good. All right, we'll move on. Let's try Barry from Ballarat. G'day, Barry.
5: Yeah, g'day, mate. No idea.
0: No good. G'day. All right, let's move on. Bruce from Lura. G'day, Bruce.
6: Yes, Phil. How are you doing?
0: Pretty good. Question 23.
6: Sorry, did I just say Phil instead of Philip? My apologies.
0: You can say whatever you like, Bruce.
6: It's your name.
0: I answer to most things. It's all right. Hey, question 23, eight-letter answers. What's the capital of Djibouti?
6: It's one of those classic, if you've said what's the capital of Mexico, and I'd say Mexico City, so it's Djibouti City.
0: Correct.
6: If you don't know, just say Ad City.
0: Well, hang on. I'll ask you again. What's the capital of Djibouti?
6: Djibouti City.
0: Yeah.
6: Is that not right?
0: Look, I'll give it to you. The capital of Djibouti is Djibouti.
6: Oh, right.
0: There
6: okay.
0: You go.
6: It's a joke amongst many of my friends. If you don't know the capital city
0: just
6: of the country,
0: city.
6: Just say city. Yeah.
0: Australia City. Question 24. Okay, eight-letter answers. Which mode of transport takes its name from the Japanese for human-powered vehicle? Eight-letter answers. Which mode of transport takes its name from the Japanese for human-powered vehicle?
6: Wow, I can't think of anything that's limited to eight letters. I'm going to take a bullet on that one.
0: No good. Hi, g'day. Thanks, Bruce. Moving right along here, Nick from Rockdale. Hi, Nick.
7: Yeah, good evening, Phil.
0: Question 24, which mode of transport takes its name from the Japanese for human-powered vehicle?
7: Yeah, I was calling for polymath and I can't think of any eight-letter words for...
0: Human-powered vehicle.
7: Human-powered vehicle. BYC. Not bicycle.
0: Is that your answer?
7: Yes, no. I'll say bicycle.
0: It's not a bicycle, no. It's not a bicycle. Troy from Wembley in WA. G'day, Troy.
8: Yeah. Can I have a look on the internet first?
0: No, you can't.
8: I just wanted to say, what a great community. You've been part of it only for 6 months.
0: Good on you.
8: I didn't know the the lady in question, but geez, what a reception. And yeah, I don't know the answer. I'll just say Albuquerque.
0: Thanks, Troy. See you, mate. Bring you call us again. Call us again. Roz from Bundoora. Hello, Roz.
9: Roz, hello. And a big hooroo to Emily.
0: Yes, a big hooroo indeed. Hey, which mode of transport takes its name from the Japanese for human-powered vehicle?
9: The only thing I think is, but it's Chinese. It's rickshaw.
0: Correct.
9: Yes. Isn't that Chinese?
0: I didn't say I didn't rule that out. I just said which mode of transport takes.
9: You said from the Japanese or something, didn't you?
0: It takes its name from the Japanese for human-powered vehicle.
9: Okay. I just would have thought that. I see. It's but rickshaw is sort of like a not Japanesey. Okay.
0: Oh, I see what you're saying. Yes. No. Well. Yeah. Well. That's all true. But there we are.
9: But the man didn't ever think it was hand drawn.
0: Human-powered vehicle. Well, it's human-powered. Hey, look at this. Boom, boom, Roz. Boom, boom. Question 25, eight-letter answers. Which synonym for stylish or sophisticated comes from the French for of good lineage? Which synonym for stylish or sophisticated comes from the French for of good lineage?
9: Nobility. Hang on, I haven't. Elegance, no. So, could I say it again, please, Phil?
0: Which synonym for stylish or sophisticated?
9: Stylish.
0: Or sophisticated comes from the French for of good lineage.
9: A la mode of good lineage. Hang on, that'll be something.
0: And we're in a category called eight letter answers.
9: Here we go. Is it chivalry?
0: You can't ask me a question.
9: Actually, I keep on forgetting the question. Can I have it one more time?
0: Which synonym for stylish or sophisticated comes from the French for of good lineage?
9: Like elegance or, I don't know. It's look. I'll be really kicking myself when I find out what it is. I think of good lineage is kind of like hierarchy.
0: Goodbye, Roz. See. Dear. All good things have to come to an end. All right. Where are we? Keith from Sippy Downs. G'day, Keith.
10: Good day, mate. How about debonair?
0: Debonair is correct. Yes, Keith. Nice work, too. Debonair comes from the French for of good lineage, and it's a synonym, of course, for stylish or sophisticated. Very good.
10: Debonair.
0: Debonair. De bon air. Exactly. Very good, de bon air, which is just correctly describes you, Keith, in all things. Now, you can describe the rest of it to Dave. I'll put you on hold and he'll get some details from you. Thanks for that. Eddie had haute couture. No, not haute couture. Harry in the Bay had debonair. Good on you. Who else? Julian Rosebud had debonair. Annette in Perth. Jane from Homebush. JC from Windia had debonair. Very good. Carol had debonair too. Nice work, everyone. Nice challenge.
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0: Yes, and thanks for all the notes about Emily too. What we'll do tomorrow night, we'll put together some audio of one of the last times I spoke to Emily at some length, which was last year on her birthday. And I've, spoken to her pretty much, I think, on most of her birthdays in the 10 years that I have been on the program. But that sad news came through tonight. 1-3 that Emily has died. Emily Lyons, known as the Duchess of Dubbo to us, of course, always, was 103 years old. 1-300-800-222 is the number. We've got issue of the day coming up. Plenty of things to talk about. You want to talk about Emily too, if you like. That's completely fine. with me as well. But you might have some other things to raise as well. I'm sure Emily would have loved Kelly and would have loved Kenny and Dolly, wouldn't she? I reckon.

Islands in the Stream. A great song, but don't forget it was written by the Bee Gees, says John from Nedlands in WA. Yeah, Carol says tonight's late snack, a peanut butter and a banana sanger. Very nice. Good. Yes, excellent. Thanks, Robin. I'm glad you liked the song. Remember buying the single, Dolly and Kenny, Islands in the Stream. Yeah, Sarah from Goolwa in South Australia. At the beginning of the Mighty Quiz Hour, thank you. I was touched by the beauty of your tribute to the Duchess of Dubbo, Phil. The thought of her being warm and safe now brought tears of sadness and joy. Thanks for caring so much for her. Yeah, she was a marvellous, marvellous person. Thank you. 103, sign me up, says my texter. Yeah. Hey, speaking of getting older, did you see the results of that ABC investigation about what providers charge you in aged care homes for additional services like television and internet access and drinks and meal delivery and recreational activities? There are whole lots of levels of fees being introduced by aged care providers, which could leave some residents paying thousands of dollars extra a year. So thank you to the texter last night, actually, who said, oh, well, I'd managed to save a lot on my mum's...

0: has been for you if you've got a relative or loved one in aged care, because an ABC investigation has found the costs can quickly add up. At one facility, a package was being offered for $55 a day. That's more than $20,000 a year. At another, a hot breakfast cost $12.50 a day, soft drinks and juice an extra $7. And at one place called the Marion, a free-to-air television in a residence room was listed at $8.80 a day, around $3,200 a year for residents not covered by previous arrangements, which I think sounds really, quite frankly, appalling. But anyway, under the rules, residents who already had a TV in their room before November the 1st, 2025, could keep it without paying the new fee. But new residents could be charged, and providers are only required to supply a television in a communal area. I mean, really? Come on. In this day and age, surely you would think Wi-Fi, come on, Wi-Fi and TV in your room would be just a basic thing, you would think, wouldn't you? Aged care advocates say they're creating that a lot of providers are creating a two-tiered system. I wonder whether you've had experience of this. 1-300-800-222. John says it's just disgusting, nothing more than gouging. TV's free in jail. Well, it is. Maybe not in every jail, but I think in a lot of cells, isn't it? There's a TV in most cells. 1-300-800-222. And it does raise this bigger question, doesn't it? When people move into aged care, what should they be entitled to as part of their basic care, and what's reasonable to charge extra for? I mean, a lot of older Australians are trying to manage on tight budgets. A significant portion of their income and pension, of course, going towards living and aged care costs. I don't know. What do you think is basic? I mean, obviously food is, but charging extra for a hot breakfast? Really? Extra for juice and soft drinks? $8.80 a day for a television, which adds up to something like $3,500 a year, $3,200 a year for the provision of a television, which would cost, what, a few hundred dollars? You would think of at most. 1-300-800-222 is the number. Sally in Ingleburn. Hello, Sally.
1: Hi, Phil.
0: Yeah.
1: I'm sure you don't mind me saying this, because this was all shown on Four Corners a couple of years ago.
0: Mm. I know. It was
1: all over the Four Aveo. I mean, but they basically opened with the scene where the daughter of the owner of Aveo had this multi-billion-dollar luxury liner that she was on.
0: Mm.
1: These places are all owned by companies, and shareholders want their dividends, don't they? And the first speech that Albanese gave when he became Prime Minister, what was it about? Wasn't it about people who are elderly who should receive a decent level of aged care? Is this what they had in mind?
0: Yeah, I know. When I heard and read this, I just felt, you know, kind of repelled, Sally. The people would even behave like this, you know.
1: When I saw that Four Corners story and you just were talking about it, it just harked me back to that Four Corners story about Aveo. That's where it all actually started a couple of years ago.
0: Mm.
1: That's where it all started, really. I mean, in that episode, I'll just give you an example of many of a raft of things they were talking about. The people said they would charge us $10 to come into our unit and change a light globe.
0: How else are you supposed to get the light globe changed?
1: $10. No. They weren't allowed to touch anything. They had to pay through their nose for everything. They weren't allowed. It was on Four Corners. I mean, if you go back and watch it, that's where it all started. And I'll never forget the first speech that Albo gave when he became Prime Minister, shedding crocodile tears for the elderly. Is this what you had in mind, Albo?
0: Yep. Well, I think it's
1: no laws, no legislation, no nothing to stop these monoliths from doing what they're doing to the elderly. No one in Parliament gives a toss.

0: couldn't be bothered.
1: Thanks, Sally. Good on you.
0: Bye-bye.
1: Bye-bye. Bye-bye. Yeah, well, they're fair questions to ask, aren't they? My texter says it feels like there's a drip feeding killing many of our elders. My dad lasted 19 months. These charges were compulsory, says my texter. My mum had dementia and a stroke and wasn't able to use any of the things. And after a fight, they reduced these supposed extras charges to $15 a day on top of her fees. And she pays $10,000 a month. Yeah. 1-300-800-222. Kim from Geraldton in WA. G'day, Kim.
2: Hi, how are you?
1: Pretty good, thanks.
2: Just ringing up, I work in aged care. Yep. I'm now a casual, but like I've had my mother in aged care, worked in there for 17 years. And you know what? I just think that they put such a large deposit down.
1: Yep.
2: Then they're paying monthly fees. And, you know, it's like even just getting back to basics, it's free-to-air television.
1: That's all it is. I mean, for heaven's sake, put a TV in the room. I mean, how is that a cost?
2: There is a television. There's a socket there to put a television already in.
1: Yeah.
2: A lot of the people that need to watch a television, they can't get off the bed. They just need that to survive. And I just really believe the government needs to get back to providing aged care facilities. I really do not believe that it should be in a facility that should be for profit, because that's what they do. Unfortunately, if you look at the hospital system, there are so many people in there, and it will come back all down to who has the ability to put a deposit down and who can pay each month, and that's how you will get into an aged care system in, you know, say 5-10 years.
1: Mm.
2: If you don't have the money, you won't get in.
1: So what happens to you then, Kim?
2: Well, I had my mother I looked after my mother for 4 years, and my partner had melanoma.
1: Yeah.
2: And I said, well, what happens when I need her to do respite because I need to go down to Perth?
1: Yeah.
2: And after a little bit of talking and I said, oh, is that going to be ending up to drop and leave? You know, do I have to put my mother, take her to the hospital and leave her there and say I can't look after her for another, you know, 4 weeks while I go down to Perth? And how many people are in the government system, like our public hospitals are in there because they can't get accommodation.
1: Yeah.
2: And, you know, you look at it, you know, there is, when you're in the regional areas, everybody is looking after their parents, but we're not getting support from the government system.
1: No, clearly.
2: And these are people that have paid their taxes and everything for years.
1: That's right. Stinks, actually, Kim. It does. It does. Thank you, Kim. It really does stink. Oh, by the way, Diane Joe from Canterbury in Melbourne, thank you for that. We're missing Emily terribly. It's been lovely hearing all the beautiful tributes sent through. Emily would have been so very thrilled to hear it all. She would have been. Diane Joe, can keep in touch and just let us know. I know you're helping to arrange. I think we've got your number here. So we'll just keep in touch with you, and just in terms of any arrangements which we are able to broadcast. I mean, I understand if we can't. But I'd love to pass that on to listeners and everybody who's knew and listened and loved the contributions that Emily made over the years as well. Thank you for that. Yes, as John Boy says, and fair enough, John Boy, I agree that care of older people. It's just terrible. John Boyce says, my 106-year-old father-in-law that I care for is adamant that he will not go to a nursing home. He's Scottish and still full of life, although getting a little blind and deaf. Well, I can supply everything he needs. He's better off here with me. And, of course, the bold and the beautiful. Nice as well. Yeah. All right. We will talk some more about it on the program, but it ain't what we ought to be doing in this society, which we claim to be well off and wealthy. Is it? I wouldn't have thought so. Anyway, more on that later.
0: Nightlife with Philip Clark
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1: I've got to get out of here and hit the road, but Francis is coming up.

0: The great Ray Charles. Hey, Bruce Gowans, hello. You sent me an interesting text. Stay in touch, yes. Yes, your English teacher. Yes, he was. That would have been my father. There you go. Thanks, Bruce. Keep in touch. As I said, look, I've got to get out of here, but you don't, because you're in the very extremely capable hands of Francis Leach. G'day, Francis.
1: How are you?
0: I'm all right. Yeah, not bad.
1: Excellent. You know, at my mother's house, this is still the case, that B&B time is blockout time. No calls, no communication, nothing. If she's watching The Bold and the Beautiful, phone is off the hook. And I have a conversation with her each week, and she updates me. Because you know how those conversations on those wonderful American sitcoms might stretch over about 4 weeks? They're two actors in the same room with their backs turned to one another, or so, like, you know.
0: I've never got into it. Is it like, I mean, not because of, I mean, I don't think I've ever had an opportunity to.
1: Around to my mum's house and hang out.
0: Have you ever watched it? Is it any good?
1: Of course I've watched it with her. I get addicted after about 20 minutes, so I have to get out of there. Oh, okay. And I end up asking about how's this character going?
0: Is there bed hopping in it?
1: Totally. Skullduggery, murders, you know. There was one character who was the evil young woman who was trying to steal someone's husband, I kept asking about whether she'd been caught yet.
0: Oh, so there's the young temptress in the revealing outfit, is there?
1: That's the one.
0: Okay.
1: These things write themselves, Philip.
0: And is there the ne'er-do-well and the ungrateful son and all this? I mean,
1: oh, absolutely. And the brothers. I think last time I checked in there, you know, two brothers, like the Cain and Abel stuff. It's all the Old Testament stuff just dressed up in America. It's absolute garbage, but it's so much fun.
0: What do they reckon about Trump?
1: They don't know. It doesn't even go there. Like, it lives in this sort of weird la-la land.
0: Politics-free zone.
1: Totally. It's great.
0: I can imagine.
1: But you can tape it every night, right? I've got some advice. And when you finish your work on a Friday, just have the omnibus a couple of hours of just watching B&B, as mum would call it, back to back to back.
0: There you go. Thanks, Francis. Thanks for the tip.
1: See you, mate.
0: I'll park it in the drawer. Okay.
1: Bye.
0: Yes, and tomorrow night we shall resume operations. Here's the news.
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7: ABC News with David Rollins. Ukrainian President Volodymyr Zelensky has arrived in London to meet British Prime Minister Andy Burnham as Britain looks to reaffirm its support for Ukraine. The meeting comes at a difficult time for Mr. Zelensky, with US President Donald Trump saying at the weekend that he should be replaced as Ukraine's leader, days after cutting a deal with Moscow to lift sanctions on Russian diesel exports. Britain has said it does not support the US-Russia diesel deal and called for allies to keep up the economic pressure on Moscow. Mr. Burnham says backing for Ukraine is vital to keeping people in Britain safe and has pledged further military support, including a new package of surface-to-air missiles. The Greens have teamed up with the Coalition to sideline the government's proposed changes to private health insurance for over 65s. The proposal would wind back the rebate older Australians receive on their private health cover, freeing up $3 billion to be spent elsewhere in the aged care sector. The Greens, along with the Coalition, have voted in the Senate to strike the bill from the parliamentary agenda. Greens leader David Shoebridge says his party has long opposed the measure.
8: The Greens have been saying, not just this week, but we've been saying for well over 2 years, you want to fix the budget? Don't punch down on pensioners. Tax export gas.
7: The Vatican says Pope Leo's recovery from lung surgery is progressing as expected, and he's begun walking in his hospital room, as well as eating normally again. Blood tests and a chest x-ray carried out on Wednesday have shown normal post-operative results. His doctors say the 71-year-old pontiff has undergone respiratory physiotherapy. The surgery showed he has the most common type of lung cancer, known as lung adenocarcinoma. Experts say further tests are needed to know if the disease has spread and if more treatment is necessary. The International Monetary Fund is urgently calling on the US government to balance its budget and reduce its debt. Financial leaders from the IMF and World Bank are in Bangkok to discuss the world economy and strategies to support financial stability. They warn rising debt and global inflation in wealthy countries, including the US, is adding to the burdens of the world's poorest nations. IMF Managing Director Kristalina Georgieva says simply trying to grow the US economy out of its debt will not make a big difference.
9: The authorities very much rely on strong growth in the United States. At the fund, we believe that growth, of course, helps, but it cannot deliver fast enough the necessary adjustments, so some measures would be necessary.
7: Nationwide student protests in Albania have turned violent. Footage shows protesters ripping fences from sidewalks and tearing concrete blocks from pavements, then throwing them at the education ministry in the capital, Tirana. Albanian police officers detained several people amid a similar protest a day earlier. The rallies are part of a wave of student activism in Europe, including in France, where high school students have staged weeks of protests and school blockades demanding more teachers and better facilities. A UK prosecutor has alleged that Russell Brand behaved as a ruthless sexual predator as the actor-comedian's third day of trial continues. The 51-year-old has pleaded not guilty to three counts of rape, three counts of sexual assault, and one count of indecent assault. The offences relate to six women and are alleged to have taken place between 1999 and 2009. Speaking as he arrived at court, Brand says he's feeling tentatively optimistic.
10: I feel blessed. I feel, of course, concerned but hopeful that this process will lead to good outcomes for everybody involved. That's my prayer.
7: The AFL's trade period has concluded for another year, with a number of players finding new clubs on deadline day. A three-team trade has seen Melbourne's Trent Rivers and Jack Viney sent to the West Coast Eagles, while Brisbane's Will McLaughlin

0: Auckland goes to the Melbourne Demons. The Lions and Essendon have also reached an agreement on Kadeen Coleman. While North Melbourne have traded Josh Goda to Hawthorn. Nick Murray is set to stay at Adelaide next season after the Crows and North Melbourne failed to get a deal over the line for the key defender. That brings up to date with the latest ABC News. For more at any time of the day or night, you can download the ABC Listen app.
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2: A partly cloudy day across most of the state with a cool to mild conditions and light to moderate southeasterly winds turning northeasterly a little later in the day. In Stawell, a partly cloudy day expected with a low of 5 and a top of 20. And Harrietville, again partly cloudy, a low of 0, top of 20.
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8: Good morning, everybody. Welcome to Thursday. Well, those of us who aren't in West Australia, where it's still Wednesday, such is the nature of our time zones. It is currently 6 minutes past two in Victoria, Tasmania and New South Wales, 6 past 1 in Queensland. It's 24 to 2 in South Australia, 24 to 1 in the Northern Territory, and in the mighty West in West Australia, it's 6 past 11. Ah, yes. Talking to Philip then about rules at Mum's house. You probably got those if your parents are still around. Or maybe you have them yourselves for your children. No calling during Bold and the Beautiful. Absolute no-no. Phone will not get answered. And you might get a bit of a verbal whack over the head if you continue to call. The other one is don't call during the footy. Do not call during a Saints game. Not invited, not allowed. They're two rules. And the other one is make sure when you do visit, she doesn't say this, but she I know she means it. Please bring something sweet, a sweet treat from your local bakery in East St Kilda. That's my rule. It's unspoken. But if I go visit Mum and I don't turn up with, I don't know, some babka cake or some other Eastern European treat from one of our great Jewish bakeries in the neighbourhood, there's just the tone of disappointment. I know it. I've lived with it my whole life. It's been the soundtrack to my life. So if I turn up without some yummy polished cheesecake or some other bit, I hear it, Mum. But yeah, she loves it anyway. I am now addicted to at least inquiring once a week, what's going on in the Bold and the Beautiful. Because I've got to know, right? Because it's more addictive than sugar, that stuff. I don't recommend you get stuck in it, but once you're in it, it's really good fun. Anyway, coming up, the four quiz, four topics for you to answer questions on. Maybe next week. That's a good idea. Maybe we'll do one on the Bold and the Beautiful. Just an omnibus quiz, just the B&B straight through. Maybe not. Aussie award winners. So Australians have won big awards. We should celebrate them. We should talk about them. That's one of our categories. The other one is language, so playing with words. Then we've got one-hit wonders. I'll play you a snap from a one-hit wonder. You've got to tell me the name of the artist and the song. And famous addresses. So, you know, famous places on the planet with addresses. One example is number 10 Downing Street. That won't be one of the questions, but, you know, that's it. It's a famous address. So we'll do famous addresses, one-hit wonders, language, and Aussie award winners. If you answer three of those questions across the four categories, you go into the prize pool. But you need to call now. And the number to call is 1300 800 222. 1300 800 222. Or you can text as well on 0437 774 774. Lines are well open. Jump on. Get involved. 1300 800 222. And we'll do the quiz after we hear from Rock and Rod.

the legendary Rod Stewart. The first cut is the deepest. Rod, what a legend. Have you seen his train model? Have you seen the room where he keeps his model train? Now, if you've got access to the internet and you want to check it out, just Google Rod Stewart and model trains and get back to me. It's epic. He really takes it quite seriously. Anyway, he's doing a world tour, not bringing it to Australia at this stage, which is disappointing. Text from Colin in Clontarf. I always could not ring mum at 4:30 p.m. due to the Bold and the Beautiful, but I always asked who Brooke was sleeping with now. Well, that's a great point to start any conversation, Colin. And this one, I'm getting this one from John in Newcastle. He says, you can ring during a Saints game, St Kilda game. It's the most exciting thing to happen during one of their games. I'm getting a burn, like a drive-by from John in Newcastle about St Kilda. See, our reputation extended that far.

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0: Time to play the four quiz. Our four topics: Aussie Award winners, language, so we'll play with words. One-hit wonders, where I'll play you a snap grab of a one-hit wonder. You've got to tell me the name of the song and the artist. And famous addresses around the world. If you answer three questions across the four topics, because we'd like to test your knowledge, you go into the prize pool. But the only way that you can do that is to give me a call on 1300 800 222. 1300 800 222. There are lines open. Or you can also text 0437 774 774. Let's head to the UK, because Robin is a good friend of the program, calls regularly. He's first up this morning. Hello, Robin. How are you?
2: Hello, Francis. May I just say, if you, by the way, is the Bold and Beautiful on commercial television, on the ABC or SBS?
0: Oh, it's on one of the commercials.
2: So 7, 9 or 10. Okay. People, if it's on 7, 9 or 10, because they're lovely commercial channels, they've got advert breaks. You want to call someone? Just look at the TV and go, advert break, I'll call Mum now. You've got to have 3 minutes.
0: She won't touch the phone. There's no chance.
2: No, she won't. No.
0: Is Coronation Street still going, Robin? Is that still running?
2: Oh, God, very much so. Yes, indeed. They look at the phone as if you've done it deliberately, Francis, don't they, a generation?
0: Yes.
2: But basically, Francis, the longest running soap opera in the world on radio, you know what that is?
0: Oh, no. What is it?
2: The Everyday Story of Farming Folk that started 75 years ago in Birmingham is called The Archers, because it's not real, and it's about 30 minutes of escape in this world.
0: Is it still on?
2: It's still on, mate.
0: Do you listen?
2: I love it. I listen every day, because when I was growing up, we used to listen to 6:30 comedy on the radio, which was things like the news quiz, which was great. We loved it. The news, we loved the news. And 2 minutes past seven, my father would turn around and switch the radio off. I was like amazed, and then realised we had the dum-dee-dum-dee-dum-dee-dum, which is called Barwick Green. And that was it. It was off. We didn't have the Archers. When my father was dying, I went, well, what's so wrong with the Archers? I thought, well, can't hate me now. It was like this. And I just went, oh, my God. And I sat there and I thought, great. I haven't thought about my father dying of cancer for 30 minutes. Great. Fantastic. And I listened ever since, mate, for 20 years. I love it.
0: I love that about British culture, that the institutions live on and on and on, like Coronation, like the Archers. It's great. Hey, what topic would you like to start with?
2: Well, I'll say this one day. Just look at all the spoons and forks and things that the upper classes use in England to eat food. Anyway, for this, mate, I will go with One Hit Wonders first, because I'm a music person.
0: You are a music person. Okay, so I'm going to play a bit of a One Hit Wonder. You've got to tell me the song and the artist.
2: Yep.
0: Are you ready?
2: Yeah, go ahead.
0: Here we go.

0: Okay, Robin, what was that track?
1: They were just playing this on another Australian mission. Sorry to tell you, he's British American born. Wonderful guy, Rupert Holmes, and the new Collada song.
0: That's right.

0: There it is. Rip It Homes. Oh,
1: love it. Love it. Love it.
0: The Peter Gallardo song. Oh, dear. Okay, one down. What topic next for you? Famous addresses, Aussie Award winners, or a language question?
1: You know, I think I was faded down there, Francis, but I was singing along as best I could. And I'm just going to everyone, I'm having my COVID and flu vaccination together because it's autumn here and almost winter. Right now. I'm going there now. Right, so I'll do now famous addresses, please.
0: Famous addresses. Okay, tell me this. Tell me this. What is the name of the Prime Minister's official residence in Sydney?
1: I think it's Kirribilli House, isn't it?
0: It is Kirribilli House.
1: I know Kirribilli. I don't know much about it, but I know it's a very Australian word.
0: Yeah, it's a beautiful spot. Looks back across Sydney Harbour towards the Opera House.
1: It's a prime spot. I'll tell you now, a few million people in the world are going, I'd like to buy that off them. And you go, no, that's for the government of Australia, the Prime Minister. You don't touch him.
0: It's an expensive piece of real estate. Okay, two down. Yeah, so you've got to choose between language and Australian award winners for your third.
1: I'm just going to leave it there because I need to go and do something with the chemistry to give me an injection. So thank you very much, Francis, and move on to the next person.
0: Retiring early. Thank you, Robin. There you go. He's retired before he's hit his century, but that happens. It's very kind. He's got to go and get his vaccination. Steve in Tokemoor. Hello, Steve. How are you?
2: Okay. Francis, Steve A, ex-Paul Allen in Tokemoor.
0: Oh, how you going, Mr. Allender? You doing well?
2: Yeah, going well, mate. Yes, yeah, I've got, it's going to be a beautiful weekend up here over the weekend, mid-20s.
0: Excellent.
2: Lots of sunshine. Keeping busy up here and a great golf course.
0: Oh, lovely. Have you been out hitting them?
2: I have been, yes.
0: Are you prepared to tell us? Prepared to tell us what your handicap currently is?
2: 36.
0: That's all right. I mean, I don't play golf. I've never had the opportunity, really.
2: Well, I think I'll enjoy just 36.
0: Yeah, fair enough. Just
2: You get two shots a hole, Francis.
0: Yep.
2: Right, so you sort of dag around. You'll have to come up, take around the golf course. We've got a buggy here. All right, take around, and we'll dag around the golf course.
0: Yeah, the one time that I did play golf, my first tee shot, I sliced it off the tee, probably just inside, just in front of point for four, in cricketing terms.
2: I had one lesson. I had one lesson, and I learned how to swivel. And first swing I had, and the pro bandstaff said, you play golf like a cricketer.
0: Yes, that's me.
2: Right, and he just told me to swivel.
0: Yeah, so you got my other thing is put foot towards the ball and drive through it, which is not a golf.
2: Right off the front foot.
0: Exactly. Now, what would you like to do, mate?
2: What's the question?
0: Now, we could do Aussie Award winners, so talking about Australians winning big awards, a language question, a one-hit wonder, or a famous address.
2: Very famous address.
0: Okay.
2: Not mine.
0: Here we go. On December 8th, 1980, John Lennon was tragically shot and killed at the front of his home at 1 West 76th Street in Manhattan, outside what famous building which he lived in?
2: December 8th to December 1980, very sad day.
0: Do you remember where you were? When you found out?
2: I was somewhere. I heard the news straight away somewhere.
0: Yeah, I remember seeing it on.
2: Yeah, good question, Francis.
0: Yeah, I remember seeing it on the top. You know, about newspapers used to have late edition. They put the red stamp, late breaking news.
2: The Sporting Globe.
0: Yeah.
2: The last edition of the Herald.
0: Yeah, and I remember seeing it on the corner,
2: the left, right hand side. Updates all the police scores and that.
0: Yeah, I saw Beatles shot. I remember seeing it as a kid and go, what the hell? Anyway, okay, so that's well done, mate. You've done that one. So we could do Aussie Award winners, a language question, or a one-hit wonder. We've still got that there for you to play.
2: Let's try with one-hit wonder.
0: One-hit wonder. So I will play you a bit of a one-hit wonder, and you've got to tell me who the artist was and who the song was. You ready?
2: All right.
0: Here we go. Ça I think
2: Plessy Bertrand Saint-Blaine du Mont.
0: Yeah, your French.
2: Plessy Bertrand.
0: Plessy Bertrand is right. Everyone thinks he's French, but he's actually Belgian, speaking French. But anyway, he's a Belgian hero.
2: He'd move like a Frenchman.
0: he's still on Belgian TV these days. He's hosted.
2: I think he was an innovator in a sense, you know.
0: I loved it. Loved it. All right.
2: Yeah, that was good. I got everyone up and doing stuff.
0: Yeah. All right, you've got two down, Steve. So you've got to pick one more to get into the prize pool. We've got Aussie Award winners or language.
2: I'm not back to languages apart from Swahili, so I'm going to the other one.
0: Okay, we're going to go with Aussie Award winners. Tell me this. Which Australian group was the first Australian band or group to be inducted into the US Rock and Roll Hall of Fame in 1997?
2: Which famous Greek?
0: Group, as in music group or pop group or rock band, was inducted into the...
2: Greek. Sorry, Francis, can you repeat?
0: Okay.
2: I'm not doing anything like that, but I think it would be in excess.
0: No. In fact, Steve, in excess only this year has been nominated for possible inclusion. They've had to wait a while, but it was not in excess. Thank you for playing.
2: I know who it is now.
0: Good to talk to you, mate.
2: All right, mate. No worries.
0: Talk
2: always
0: soon. See you soon. 1-300-800-222 is the number to call if you want to play the four quiz, or you can text 0437-774-774. Let's head to Shane in Perth, see if he can help us out here. G'day, Shane. How are you?
3: Yeah, good. Thanks, Francis. What was the question again?
0: I'll ask you. So this is from our section of questions, Aussie Award winners. This is the first Australian band, group or artist to be inducted into the US Rock and Roll Hall of Fame in Cleveland. Okay. It was 1997, so it took us a while to get there, but this group had been recording for a couple of decades or many decades by this time. They finally got the gong.
3: Okay. Men at Work?
0: It wasn't Men at Work.
3: Okay.
0: But good on you, Shane. Have a good rest of your evening, and we'll talk to you soon.
3: Okay, mate.
0: 1-300-800-222 is the number to play if you know the answer to this. Brian in Thailand, heading overseas again. G'day, Brian. How are you?
4: I'm very well, Francis. Yourself?
0: I'm well. What was your day like there in Thailand today?
4: A bit hot and sticky. It started off with a very big tropical downpour. Then the sun came out. Then it rained again. Then the sun came out and it rained again. And then that's pretty much the way it goes at the moment.
0: Rinse, repeat, rinse, repeat.
4: Yeah, that's it.
0: Now, do you know the answer to our question? 1997, it took us a while to get somebody in that blooming Rock and Roll Hall of Fame. It is an American one, so I guess that's the case. But this band sold millions and millions and millions of records, both here in Australia before they became huge overseas. They were huge, and then they took themselves to the States, and in the 70s in particular became massive. Who am I talking about?
4: I don't actually know, but I'm going to take a stab and say I'm thinking of one of two bands. One of them has a three-letter name, but I'll go with Air Supply.
0: Oh, no, it's not Air Supply. But, of course, you're right. They had a string of hits in America in the early 80s, number ones all over the place. I think they had three number ones.
4: Oh, well.
0: But, yes, you're on the right track, kind of, if you know what I mean.
4: Well, I think I know who it is now, but anyway, I won't say it.
0: Good on you, Brian. Stay hot, wet and sticky for us.
4: No worries.
0: 1-300-800-222 is the number to play the four quiz, and we're heading to Wollongong now. Hello, Wayne.
5: Hi, Francis. How are you going?
0: I'm well. How was your day today?
5: Oh, it's pretty good. Every day is a Sunday for me.
0: Oh, that's a nice way to be. That's a good way to look at it.
5: Well, I'm retired, so.
0: Yeah, nice work. Now, do you know which band we're talking about or which group?
5: Well, I think the other fellow had the same idea as me. Probably not, but I'll just say the Little River Band.
0: It's not LRB either, strangely.
5: Okay, that's about the only one I could come up with.
0: Yeah, I mean, they've also at the same time we're racking up the hits. We talked about them the other day. I think they had six top 10 singles in the space of about 4 years in the States, including Reminiscing, which peaked at number two on the American charts. But they're not in the Rock and Roll Hall of Fame, strangely.
5: I saw them back in the 70s when they first started as a gig in Canberra.
0: Were they playing as a Little River Band, or were they Mississippi still then?
5: No, they were a Little River Band, and Glenn Shorrock walked past and he said, how were we? I said, very good, actually, and was when those first kicked off.
0: What a voice.
5: Oh, yeah.
0: Classy.
5: Fantastic.
0: Yeah. Absolutely. Good on you, Wayne. Enjoy tomorrow, your next Sunday, which is tomorrow.
5: Tomorrow's Sunday again.
0: Good on you, mate. 1-300-800-222 Sally in Sydney. Hello.
6: Hi, how are you?
0: I'm well. Do you know the name of the band that that managed to finally get an Australian group in the Rock and Roll Hall of Fame in 1997?
6: Was it the Bee Gees?
0: It was the Bee Gees, indeed.
6: And John Travolta presented the award.
0: Yes, that is correct. Are you a Bee Gees fan?
6: Well, how could you not be?
0: Yeah.
6: You grew up. I was born in 66 when their Spicks and Specks came out. I was born then, so I pretty much grew up with their music.
0: Yes. Oh, and they had those two different phases. All those early hits, they're brilliant songs. Like, as you said, Spicks and Specks and To Love Somebody and Massachusetts, and New York Mining Disaster.
6: New York Mining Disaster was a fake. It was not a true story, but by God, when you listen to the song, you'd think it was.
0: And were you a disco Bee Gees fan as well?
6: Oh, God, yeah. Everything, the whole shebang. Hey, I'll tell you something. I'll give you a bit of a. I used to listen to Casey Kasem's Top 40 in those days.
0: Oh, yes.
6: How can you not listen to it, mate? Out of the top 10, during that crazy disco time, in one week of the top 10 in America, they had 5 of the songs in the top 5 for themselves and for others that they had written.
0: Incredible. So, because Barry Gibb was a great song.
6: Like, there were songs for the Bee Gees. There was, like, Yvonne Elliman and also Andy Gibb. God almighty. I mean, it just blew your brains out of your head.
0: I just want to be your everything, five, Andy Gibb.
6: That the top five, that was first, that was in 76. We're talking 78.
0: Amazing.
6: 78. One week of the top 10, 5 of the songs in the top 5 were either sung by them or written by them for somebody else. It was their, Yvonne Elliman was one. Samantha sang, and so was Andy. Oh,
0: Samantha sang. Just, I forgot about that one. Yeah.
6: Emotion.
0: Great song.
6: It was just. It was a time that, like, it's like the halcyon days, if there ever were any. It's like catching lightning in a bottle. Yeah. Honestly.
0: All right, you've nailed it for us. So let's go to the second
6: one. Hit wonders.
0: I think you've got this covered up. From talking to you, I think you might be all over this, but let's play it anyway. Have a listen and tell me what the song is. Okay, Sally, what was that song?
6: We Can Dance.
0: Yeah, what's that's the lyric from the song. What was the name of the song? What was the name of the band?
6: Oh, God, no. You had to go and find one that I can't quite remember, but I'll tell you one thing I do know about them.
0: Yes.
6: About that song, mid-80s. One thing in the 80s, the best time for music. I never heard a sad song in the 80s. Did you hear a sad song in the 80s?
0: Oh, sad song Say So Much by Elton John.
6: No, but you know what I'm talking about, depressing songs. Hey, before you go,
0: yes,
6: the makers of The Young and the Restless are also the makers of The Bold and the Beautiful.
0: Yeah, that makes
6: sense. If I had a choice between the two of them, I'd go for The Young and the Restless.
0: There you go. Fair enough. Y&R or B&B. Thanks, Sally.
6: Have a good day. Take care. Bye-bye.
0: See ya. 1-300-800-222. Betty in Dapto. Hello, Betty.
7: Hello, Francis.
0: Do you know the name of that song?
7: Do you want
0: me to play it for you again?
7: I don't think I do, but if you don't mind, you could play it for me.
0: I'll play it again. This is from 1985. Now, I don't know if you were out at discotheques in 1985, but you might have been. But have a listen. Do you know the name of that one-hit wonder and the silly men that sang it?
7: No, and I used to do a lot of discoing in 1985.
0: Did you?
7: Well, I came to Wollongong in sort of 1980, and we used to go around a lot of the discos, yes.
0: What song would get you out on the dance floor, Betty?
7: Oh, gosh. That's just about it. I liked most music that we had then.
0: And you used to cut a rug on the dance floor?
7: Yeah, I loved dancing. And in 1981, I went for a cruise, and gee, that was good because they started music at 11 o'clock in the morning, and everybody used to get up and dance.
0: Great stuff.
7: And then we'd go to another bar, and they'd have a different band, and it all finished at 4 o'clock in the morning.
0: Oh, wow. Good on you, Betty. Love talking to you. Talk to you soon.
7: Bye.
0: 1-300-800-222 to play the four quiz. Plenty of people sending through the right answers on the SMS. Thank you for keeping keep them coming in. We've got – who is that talking to us out here? Donald's got the right answer for this one. Gino knows what it is as well. Eric knows what it is. Harry knows what it is. Sandra knows what it is. All these people who clearly went to their blue light disco in the 80s. Francis, another Francis in Winthrop. Hi, Francis. How are you going?
8: I'm well, thanks, but I can't help you because I don't know.
0: Oh, really?
8: You know, I don't know.
0: That's no. Okay. Can I just say that's a sign that you've got good taste because it's not a great song.
8: Yeah.
0: But it was a massive hit. Huge.
8: Yeah, well, look, it may have been, but I'm a New Zealander and, you know, so you're talking the 1980s and you know, I follow music, but I certainly don't know. I can't help you there.
0: Good on you, Francis. Good to talk to you.
8: Thanks. See you. Bye.
0: See ya. Let's go to Steve in Northam in Western Australia. Hi, Steve. How are you? Do you know the name of our mystery song this morning?
9: G'day, mate. I thought it was We Can Dance Too, but is it?
0: I think that's the opening line of the song, but the song itself, I'll play it to you again. Just see if we can jog the memory of the name of the song.
9: No, you don't have to, mate. I'm going to have a stab. Is it called The Dance Song by Men in Hats?
0: No, you got the name of the band almost right, and you're nearly there, but no.
9: Oh, bye.
0: Good on you, mate.
9: See you, mate.
0: Stay well. Bo on the road. Help us out here, Bo. Thanks for playing the four quiz. We've got the one-hit wonder that we need to identify. Have a listen. Bo, does that ring a bell for you from your days on the dance floor at the local mobile disco?
10: I'm afraid you'll never find me on the dance floor. I'm not a dancer at all. I believe that's Men Without Hats.
0: Yes.
10: And the song is Something Dance.
0: What kind of dance is it, Bo?
10: Neutron Dance.
0: Which one?
10: Is it the Neutron Dance?
0: No, that was the Pointer Sister. good song, though. A different kind of dance. You've identified our band, though. Thank you very much, mate. And try dancing. I'm sure you'll be fine. Good on you, Bo. Pandora at Sapphire Beach. Surely Pandora knows the answer to this. Pandora, how are you going? Welcome to the...
11: Sorry for all the guys that have called before me. I know the answer, but they're all so close.
0: What is the answer? Please help me here.
11: No, I have to think about the video with the Morris men in it.
0: I know, very weird.
11: And the little person and the whole skipping around fields and...
0: Yeah.
11: It's an awesome video.
0: What's the song?
11: Because it's so bad. I think it's Safety Dance by Men Without Hats.

0: Correctamundo.
1: Francis, it's so bad that it's good.
0: Oh, boy. Okay. I think I saw somewhere that they are touring Australia, believe it or not.
1: I'm not going to go and see them, but...
0: Well, they're going to just play Safety Dance for an hour.
1: Yeah. It's one of those ones that I pull out every now and again and go, this is so awesome. Look how bad this is. Look at the video.
0: Oh, it's a shocker. But it's great in its own way. You're absolutely right. Well done, Pandora. So we've got one down. You've got to get two more to get into the prize pool. You can do Australian award winners or a language question or a famous address.
1: Let's go a famous address.
0: Okay, tell me this. On which London street was home to the fictional detective Sherlock Holmes? And it's now a museum.
1: I think it's Baker Street.
0: It is. It was 221B Baker Street.
1: Yes.
0: Are you a Sherlock Holmes fan?
1: No, not really, but just one of those things.
0: Yep, you knew it.
1: That I know.
0: There you go. Important information. All right, to get the third question and to be in the prize pool, an Australian award winner or a language question? We'll play with words and language.
1: I'm going to shoot myself in the foot and go language.
0: Okay, tell me this. According to the Collins Dictionary's list, what is the alternative name for Satan that begins with a B?
1: Beelzebub.
0: Beelzebub is correct, and you are in the prize pool. Head first.
1: Thank you, Francis.
0: Stay listening. You could be our winner this morning. You could walk away with the fabulous fridge magnet, which tells everybody that you're overnight's quiz winner. Thanks for playing, Pandora.
1: Thank you very much.
0: 1-300-800-222 is our number. We're back to the quiz in just a moment with your calls. Keep the phones, the lines are open. 1-300-800-222. Thanks to everybody texting through. Carol was a safety dancer. Tony in Newport, it wasn't Hall & Oates. That's an insult to Hall & Oates. Shame on you, Francis. That song is a banger. The film clip is magic. Okay, whatever. Flixie switch. Drew and Tala Rook is also a safety dancer too. I wonder if Dua Lipa liked the safety dance.

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6: And we're playing the four quiz and we need your calls. 1-300-800-222 is the number to call. Still got questions left. Pandora is our only contestant so far in the prize pool for answering three correct, but you could join her if you want to get on the phone now. 1-300-800-222 and play. Let's head to Narre Warren in Victoria and say good morning to Colin. Hi, Colin. How are you?
7: Oh, good. I like the safety dance, so I would go and see Men Without Hats.
6: Good.
7: I love the harpsichord.
6: Yes, fair enough. Whatever
7: Golden
6: works.
7: Brown, that's another
6: another
7: one-hit wonder, right?
6: Yeah, the Stranglers. I think the Stranglers might argue they had a few other hits, but anyway. But I take your point. It did have the harpsichord and the waltz time in that song too, which is very
7: actually, the safety dance is an old medieval hit.
6: Is it?
7: Probably not that long ago. During the Black Plague, they didn't touch each other while they were dancing because it was a health hazard.
6: There you go. That takes the fun out of it, doesn't it? Hey, Colin, what topic would you want? Aussie Award winners or a language question? Because we've exhausted the others. So,
7: I'll go Aussie Award winners.
6: Okay. Tell me this. Which Tasmanian author won the Booker Prize in 2014 for his novel The Narrow Road to the Deep North? Which Tasmanian author won the Booker Prize in 2014 for his brilliant but fairly confronting book, The Narrow Road to the Deep North, which is based on the story of his father surviving the prison camps in Asia during World War II?
7: No, I have no idea. I'll go Errol Flynn.
6: No, not another Tasmanian. Fair enough. I mean, you could have been it to win it. Thanks, Colin. Enjoy Men Without Hats if you get to see them. 1-300-800-222. The lines are well and truly open if you want to play. Let's head to Mount Druitt and say good morning, Charlie. Hello.
8: And good morning to you. Nice to be with you.
6: Do you know which author I'm speaking of?
8: I'll just have a stab at Thomas Keneally.
6: It wasn't the great Thomas Keneally. But thank you for playing, Charlie. Have a fabulous morning.
8: And you have a good one as well, mate.
6: Thanks, buddy. 1-300-800-222. Lines are well and truly open. People on the text message know the answer to this. Kristen in Northern Rivers and a whole bunch of other people texting through. But I wonder if Sarah in Elphington knows. Hello, Sarah.

0: Sarah?
1: Yeah, hi. Yes, Men Without Hats,
0: I
1: the
0: know.
1: safety dance. I was like punching the airwaves.
0: There you
1: Like,
0: go.
1: you know, with
0: They're all coming out, all the fans. They're everywhere. Do you know the answer to this question?
1: I do.
0: Yes?
1: I do. It's because I read one of his other books, The Death of a River Guide.
0: You know, yes. Go on, tell
1: Yeah.
0: everybody.
1: Richard Flanagan.
0: Yes, it is. Richard Flanagan is the man who wrote The Narrow Road to the Deep North.

0: the prize pool and you'll clean up the quiz. Now, tell me this. What four-letter word can be placed before these words, marine, plane, and man, to form three new words? What four-letter word can be placed before marine, plane, and man to form three new words?
1: Aqua.
0: Yes. Aquamarine, aquaplane, and aquaman.
1: Well, my older brother had an obsession with Aquaman, so
0: he's kind of dropped down the totem pole of great cartoon characters, hasn't he? No one talks about Aquaman much these days, but anyway. No. All right, for you to join Pandora in the prize pool, the final question of the quiz is another language question. You've got to be able to tell me this. The final question, here we go. Commonly used in internet-based conversations and online and social media conversations, what does the abbreviation TBF stand for?
1: Oh, Jesus. Sorry, I didn't mean to blaspheme.
0: TBF.
1: To be...
0: Yes?
1: To be...
0: In common parlance, you use the phrase all the time, TBF.
1: To be friends?
0: No! No,
1: I, I'm an old.
0: You're so close, Sarah. Okay. It was to be fair.
1: Oh, to be
0: so
1: fair.
0: You say blah blah blah blah blah, but TBF blah blah blah blah blah.
1: Yeah, okay. All right, well, I'll use that with my 16-year-old, yeah. So he'll think I'm kind of like daggly cool.
0: Good on you. Thank you. Thank you for playing and being a good sport. Appreciate it.
1: All right. Okay, thanks.
0: And Pandora, call us back because you are our one person who managed to get three questions across the four topics this morning and ended up in the prize pool. And you are our winner. Thanks to everybody who played along at home. It was good fun. To be fair is the one that we're looking for. And we'll do it again. We'll do it again next Monday morning if you want to play then. And we'll catch up with Scott Goodings, the TV freak, very, very soon after this Mortal Coil.

0: Still breathtaking, isn't it? This Mortal Coil from 1983, featuring the voice of the Cocteau Twins, Elizabeth Fraser, and that stunning rendition of Tim Buckley's Song to the Siren.
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0: And it's great to be able to say good morning to our good friend Scott Goodings, the TV freak. Good morning, Scotty. How are you going?
6: I'm good, Francis.
0: Excellent to have you on the program once again and talk telly with you. Now, we are both children of the cartoon age, and cartoons when we were growing up was for kids, but that's all changed.
6: It has. A lot of adult animated series that you could describe as what? Adults only? Raunchy, perhaps?
0: Yes. There's a couple now that are, you know, adults only, quite literally. Tell us about the one that you've come across.
6: Yeah, are you an Anthony Bourdain fan?
0: I've read the book. I read the first book. I haven't seen much of the telly series, but I know people absolutely love it.
6: Because that's a new one that's come out called Get Gyro, and it's a Japanese adult animated series. It's an anime, and it's based on a graphic novel he did. Now, he was a celebrity chef, did some great series, No Reservations, where he combined travel to real out-of-the-way places with his cooking. But in this, it's a very violent anime show, but it's sort of cartoonish violence. I'm not good with violence, but I watched an episode of this tonight and I could handle it. And the premise is that it's set in the future in LA where there's not really mafia gangs, it's more chef gangs. Where food is the big elite commodity, and enter Gyro, who's a sushi master chef, and he becomes embroiled in the middle between a vegan kind of mafia food figure and another mainstream thing. But the thing I really like about him, he's very shy and reserved, the character, yet he's a lot... Oh, if you know the soup Nazi in Seinfeld?
0: How can I forget?
6: On a... 100,000% more than him, because I tell you one thing you don't do if you ever go to Gyro's restaurant, never dip your sushi into soy sauce or there'll be severe ramifications.
0: Life-threatening ramifications, are we talking?
6: Yeah, but it's great as well because, like, the food vernacular has entered the whole community because, you know, like I said, there's a lot of violence, a lot of gang wars. And so, you know, you have a situation where the local cops will be there, you know, there's bodies everywhere and they'll be discussing it, but they'll be handed food by the locals and they'll be sitting there going, you've got to try this anchovy toast, you know, with its Calabrian chili, chili butter. So it really...
0: That happens to police all the time.
6: Yeah. So it's set in the future where, yeah, the whole class system is basically based on food. So there's a bit of a parody, a bit of comment how, you know, food culture has totally taken over a lot of our media and it's quite pretentious.
0: And so where can we see this at the moment?
6: You can see this on Prime, on Amazon Prime.
0: So this is a growing sort of trend in television now to make animated shows, comedies, serious shows for grown-ups as well.
6: Yeah, yeah, and it is, and it's a whole genre, I guess. Now, one that I thought you'd like as well, which is coming up, is I watched an two episodes this night, Beelzebubs. Now, you mentioned that in the quiz, didn't you?
0: Yes, the B word for the Satan, yes.
6: Now, this is coming up. It's based, again, on a Finnish graphic novel about a lead singer of a death metal band called Sloth. And so what it is now, it's an animated mockumentary. It's pretty much the Osbournes. It's a take on that reality show Osbournes. Sloth is a stay-at-home dad trying to, you know, pay back the 60,000 euro he's been advanced on his single. He's a stay-home dad. His wife says, you know, hey, come on, your music's just a hobby. It doesn't make money, so you stay home and look after the kids. And she's out. She's directing ads. But, yeah, there's even those sequences, you know, in reality shows where they sit on the couch and discuss their feelings and what's gone on. So it's quite clever. So Beelzebubs will be coming out here soon. If you like the Osbournes, and you'd love it too, because, you know, the main sloth character overnight, he sings his child lovely black metal.
0: deep growly lullabies. Like, oh, that sort of stuff.
6: To Twinkle Twinkle Little Star, except a death metal episode.
0: Well, it sounds like a perfect way to put a child to sleep. Beelzebubs, that's how you say that, is it?
6: Beelzebubs, yeah. It's based on a Finnish concept.
0: So we want to take people's calls, 1-300-800-222. We'll be doing it after the news as well with Scott Goodings, our TV freak. Your favourite animated programs or shows that are for adults, some of them are borderline. I mean, the great thing about some of these animated shows, I mean, even like The Family Guy, that sort of stuff. Your favourite characters too. That's kind of for young people, but there's enough in that for the grown-up, Scott.
6: Yeah, look, I suppose there is a sort of subgenre of puerile, isn't there? is it actually like Carry On for the new generation? Is this their version of Carry On films?
0: Is it? Who's the Kenneth Williams of animated cartoonery?
6: Smithers.
0: Of course it is.
6: Just came to me. Smithers.
0: Yeah, that's who it is.
6: And who's Sid James? That'd be Moe.
0: Owen's in Sydney. Owen, how are you?
2: I'm just hope you're well. Yes, I was speaking with Danny Gay, and in certain that Darlin has done a whole heap of them. I actually mildly disagree. Danny Gay made the borderline, but really some of its jokes are quite graphic and explicit and gory and all that. So he's done Danny Gay, and then he did American Dad about, CIA agent. And from Danny Gay, he also spun off and did the Cleveland Show, which was about... Peter Griffin's African American neighbor, and he did this sort of African American oriented show that was nevertheless voiced by one or two known characters who are white for some time. And yeah, so he's been a great contributor along with South Park to the sort of adult cartoon industry. An interesting fact about that, McFarlane, though, American Dad and The Cleveland Show might never have been produced, but due to a hangover and an incorrect flight time, McFarlane just missed being on the flight that crashed into the North Tower in 2001.
0: Wow. That's an incredible fact.
2: Yeah.
0: Wow. Thank you, Owen. That's something that I didn't know. Thank you, Seth MacFarlane, living on and being very successful. Scott Goodings is with us, our TV freak, talking about animated TV for adults. And if you've got a favourite animated TV show, for adult or otherwise, if you're still watching as an adult too, that's okay. What are you still watching? Give us a call, 1-300-800-222, or you can text 0437-774-774, and we'll join you and Scott after the latest from the ABC Newsroom.
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0: ABC News with David Rollins. Ukraine has accused Elon Musk's SpaceX of limiting Starlink services, virtually crippling its drones, as the latest round of Russian missiles knocked out power to more than 600,000 people. Eliza Getzey has the latest.
1: Kyiv's relationship with Washington has taken a turn for the worse since US President Donald Trump abruptly lifted sanctions on Russian diesel last week and publicly turned on President Volodymyr Zelensky, saying Ukrainians should replace their wartime leader. Mr. Trump also announced Ukraine and Russia had both agreed to halt attacks on energy targets, but neither side confirmed this, and the past 2 days have seen intensive Russian bombing, including of Ukrainian power stations. Ukrainian military officials say SpaceX had, without warning, interrupted functioning of military-grade Starlink terminals, stopping Kyiv from using them as onboard guides for drones. Neither Musk nor Starlink have commented.
0: Meantime, a federal judge has extended an order blocking Trump's administration from banning reporters for three news outlets from the White House. District Judge Timothy Kelly ruled that CNN, MS Now and Politico are likely to succeed in their case against the president. He expanded a previous temporary ruling that the administration had violated the news outlet's Fifth Amendment right to due process. He also sided with a second argument by the outlets that Trump's ban breached their First Amendment right to free speech. A new cross-party parliamentary report says the National Redress Scheme must remain open until all applications from child sexual abuse survivors are processed. Political reporter Claudia Long has more from Parliament House.
2: Currently, the scheme is legislated to close on the 30th of June 2028, but ABC analysis reveals that at its current rate, it won't process its existing backlog of claims until at least 2029, which could leave thousands of survivors in limbo. Following an inquiry into the scheme, opposition Green and Labor MPs, including sexual abuse survivor Jodie Bellier, say it must be urgently extended.
3: We've now got 85,000 applications.
2: The committee has also recommended that the scheme's application deadline should be pushed back 6 months from June to December 2027.
0: Two leaders of a youth-led protest movement in India have been sent to jail for 5 days after allegedly entering a restricted protest site in New Delhi. South Asia correspondent Rachel Clayton has more.
4: Ashutosh Ranka and Saurav Das from the Cockroach Junta Party were arrested on Tuesday after entering Junta Munta, a site that was removed from the Delhi government's list of designated protest locations earlier this week. The Cockroach Junta Party is a youth-led movement that first emerged over concerns about education and unemployment in May this year. Over the past week, its supporters have been demanding the resignation of the country's chief election commissioner over allegations that millions of eligible voters have been unfairly removed from electoral rolls. India's election authorities and the ruling BJP party deny any wrongdoing.
0: Turning to sport, and Australia has swept its one-day women's cricket series against Bangladesh, winning the third game by 8 wickets in Brisbane. Quinton Hull has this match report.
5: Game three followed a familiar path to the other two. Australian captain Tali McGrath winning the toss and sending the tourists in to bat. Bangladesh dismissed in the 50th over for 172 before the hosts cruised to victory for the loss of only 2 wickets with more than 27 overs to spare. Elise Perry and Annabel Sutherland put on an unbroken 137-run stand for the third wicket, Perry making 65 and Sutherland 74 from just 52 deliveries. Earlier, Megan Shute picked up 4 wickets to finish with 10 wickets for the three-game series and duly won player of the series. The Australian women now will start a three-game T20 series against New Zealand in Sydney on Sunday.
0: A woman in Russia's east has been fined after an AI-generated image of a bear, created to prank a friend, went viral and triggered a real-life hunt. Russian authorities are on high alert this year due to a spate of deadly attacks in several regions. The Amur Regional Court says the woman used ChatGPT to generate the picture of a large brown bear seemingly strolling down a local street and sent it to her friend. But the joke quickly got out of hand, with police receiving alarm calls from residents, which led to wildlife rangers being dispatched to deal with the phantom animal. She was fined $250. ABC News.
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7: A partly cloudy day across most of the state. with a cool to mild conditions and light to moderate southeasterly winds, turning northeasterly a little later in the day. In Stawell, a partly cloudy day expected with a low of 5 and a top of 20. And Harrietville, again partly cloudy, a low of 0, top of 20.
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13: Francis Leach with you here on this Thursday. Hope you're well in the Western Australia. It's just gone 5 past midnight. In the Northern Territory, 25 to 2. South Australia, it's 25 to 3. In New South Wales, Victoria and Tasmania, it's just gone after 6 minutes past 3 as we tick over. 6 minutes past 2 in Queensland as well. And we're here with Scott Goodings, the TV freak, talking about animated TV that's these days made for adults. And it's a little bit different and maybe not for young eyes. But also, if you're still as an adult watching animated TV, even if it's meant for kids, but, you know, it's got something for you. Give us a call and tell us what it is. 1-300-800-222, 1-300-800-222, or you can text as well, which people love doing, 0437-774-774. Tracy has texted through Scott and says, Dr. Katz, professional therapist, is an amazing cartoon. I don't know that one, Scotty.
14: Yeah, I loved that one. I think it was like 90s maybe. It was Dr. Katz, professional therapist. And the concept was his clients were a lot of stand-up comedians. So like Ray Romano, Rodney Dangerfield.
13: It's a good idea.
14: Yeah, Catherine O'Hara. And one of my favourites right towards the end was Conan O'Brien. And they had this great sort of plot line where Conan O'Brien was under Dr. Katz's therapy and Dr. Katz tells him a joke and suddenly Conan uses the stolen joke on his Tonight Show.
13: Which is also a great comedic tradition, isn't it? Stealing other people's jokes.
14: Yeah, so Dr. Katz has this professional dilemma / tantrum about Conan stealing all these jokes for his Tonight Show, but can't say anything because it was all part of the therapy. So, yeah, Dr. Katz was a bit like there was another one at the same time with John Lovitz voicing the critic, where that was written by two of the Simpsons writers, L. Jean and Mike Reiss. And he was a New York film reviewer working on a cable show called Coming Attractions. And he didn't really like the shows. He had a catchphrase. You know, all comedians, all film critics sometimes have a catchphrase. His was, "It stinks."
13: Is that a bit like that character in The Simpsons, Mr. Sherman, was it? Or who was the film critic who used to say, "Yes, it stinks."
14: Yes, that was probably it. Yeah, they're definitely worth a look if you like John Lovitz. He's Dr. Katz, professional therapist or the critic.
13: Thanks, Trace. I'm going to check that out. But where can we – this is the hard bit. Probably on the YouTube somewhere, is it? Or
14: Yeah. I watched a bit of Critic today. And just another thing about The Critic, which I loved, there was an Australian actor in it. One of his friends was a fictitious Australian actor. It was called Jeremy Hawke, and he was this sort of tall, muscular, blonde-haired character. And I really loved it. He actually had a twin sister who appeared in a few episodes and her character name was Olivia Newton-Hawke. So John Lovitz must, I reckon, Googled and, you know, got something about Bob Hawke and got something about Olivia Newton-John and there you go. Yeah. So it's sort of a Paul Hogan kind of character, younger version.
13: Like an Aussie icon hybrid.
14: Yeah.
13: Super hybrid. Charlie's in Mount Druitt. He's given us a call. Please do yourself if you want. 1-300-800-222. 1-300-800-222. Hey, Charlie.
15: Hey, guys. How are you?
13: Good.
15: I used to love Thunderbirds as a kid.
13: Ah, still do.
15: And then they modified it to the animation one, retro sort of Thunderbirds, and I didn't mind that as well, but the old Thunderbirds.
13: Which still pops up on Gem TV overnight. So I know this because I have that on in the background, and occasionally Thunderbirds gets a run at the 4 a.m. spot or thereabouts and takes us right back, Charlie. So if you...
15: So how many kids would be up at 4 a.m.?
13: I know. It's for adults. It's for us. It's for us old people that were kids when it was on, I think. But yeah, it's there.
15: I'm reminiscing.
13: Good on you, mate. Thank you for that. I didn't realise there was an animated Thunderbirds, Scott.
14: Yeah, they modernised it, computer generated. When was that? It was about, I think it was about 10 years ago they were doing it. Did it for about 5 seasons. Except the big difference, remember, you know, the ones you're watching at 4 a.m. in the morning, there are a lot of Australian actors voicing the Thunderbirds then, like Ray Barrett, and I think Bud Tingwell was in it.
13: Really?
14: Yeah, but they've managed to... the thing about these adult animated shows, they're actually able to attract serious actors. I was talking to Maddie before, and Maddie described that this genre could be known as adolescent. There are some shows like by Nick Kroll, which are quite lewd. There's one called Big Mouth, which is set. It's like an animated version of The Inbetweeners. It's adolescent boys going through puberty, very childish, very, very broad humour. But the cast, it's got like Maya Rudolph, Jordan Peele, Fred Armisen, David Thewlis, a very serious English actor, and A.D. Bryant, who used to be in Saturday Night Live. So, yeah, here's me being a bit, prudish about some of this animation, despite the fact I probably like it. But, yeah, it definitely attracts some serious American and international actors and comedians.
13: Wow, I'll have to check it out. Plenty of text messages coming through. Get your calls happening too. 1-300-800-222. This one from Steve. Ricky Gervais's new show, Alley Cats. If you like Gervais's style, not everyone does, but if you do, it's gold, according to Steve. Do you know that one, Scott?
14: No. It came up recently and I haven't watched it yet. Because he did an animation... He did an animated version of like almost a podcast, didn't he? About 15 years ago with him and Stephen Merchant. And who's the guy that he does the other shows with? I've forgotten his name for a minute. But, yeah, he's worked in the animation field a bit.
13: Yeah, fair enough. Another one, I'm 57. I haven't seen it lately, but I can't go past an episode of Shaun the Sheep. Do you remember Shaun the Sheep?
14: Have you seen Shaun the Sheep? It's like a kids show they show on ABC. But what we could be alluding to is maybe there are some adult concepts in Shaun the Sheep, because that is the thing about a lot of these the kids shows, like Rocco's Modern Life, there's Mr. Pickles. They've all got the Courage the Cowardly Dog. They've all got these adult concepts going through them. And I'm watching them sometimes. And I'm thinking, you know, should kids be watching these? Are these for adults? But no, they are for kids, very broad. A bit like, you know, Ren and Stimpy. When Ren and Stimpy first hit the scene, we didn't know what to do.
13: No,
14: you know?
13: I mean, we've got to remember that sort of came and went like a lightning bolt and didn't have the staying power of what followed it, so The Simpsons and Family Guy and Futurama and those programs. But Ren and Stimpy was crazy. It was like a little device exploding in a room. It was madness. It was brilliant.
14: There are some weird things that pop up. I mean, I remember there was occasionally there's an very adult concepts in the episodes. I just don't know where to look when I'm watching them, especially if I'm watching them
13: Scott,
14: with young people.
13: Scott Gooding's a TV freak, is with us talking about animation for adults, but adults that still love animation as well. If you're still watching something that you watched years ago and still getting a kick out of it, let us know if it's a cartoon. 1-300-800-222. Sam in Thomastown in Melbourne. Good morning, Sam.
16: Yeah, I want to mention Fritz the Cat, but one of my favourites was Looney Tunes. A particular episode was Donald Duck. He's going down the Grand Canal in Venice in a gondola, right, under the Rialto Bridge, like near the Bridge of Sighs there, right, Doge's Palace. And there's a sign that says, Duck of the Head, Lola Brigida.
13: Looney Tunes, there are so many things that go on in those Looney Tunes cartoons which would not pass muster today. They were pretty raucous and pretty like, violent.
16: Like the Roadrunner, like Acme this and Acme that, right? You know, like it was programmed like Americans versus the Germans, right? You know, it's unbelievable. It's right? You know, the Cold War period, yeah, you know?
13: Still gives you a good laugh, even though some of it you go, hey, we couldn't do that these days. My favourite one, if we're going to talk Looney Tunes, my favourite one of animal cruelty is Foghorn Leghorn. Foghorn Leghorn, when he Scott and Sam, he always at war with the dog, the family dog, and the family dog's sleeping in his doghouse, and Foghorn Leghorn has concocted a plan to give him hell. And what he has done is, because the dog's in the doghouse, but he's also tied to a stake, so he can't just run off. So Foghorn Leghorn sneaks up behind the dog, paddles him really hard on the backside, and then Foghorn Leghorn makes for it and gets out of there. And there's a blue line painted around where the perimeter of the rope can extend to. He knows how far the dog can run. And the dog chases after him. And when the dog gets to the end of the rope, he sort of goes stiff in the air and his tongue pops out. And Foghorn Leghorn then proceeds to paint his tongue with blue paint from a pail of paint. And whoever thought that up in the writer's room, I just want to thank you and your and everyone involved, because you've given me a lifetime of hilarity whenever I see that. It's a piece of stupidity.
14: You got to Google Senator Claghorn, Francis, which was a radio character in the 40s. And I think there is actually footage of Senator Claghorn in action, like an actor. And, yeah, that was who they say Foghorn Leghorn was actually based on, an adult character. And just the other mention there was Fritz the Cat. Did you ever see that film?
13: No.
14: Well, Fritz the Cat was based on a Robert Crumb comic strip, and it was directed by Ralph Bakshi. And I just remember, like, it's, you know, definitely risque and adult concepts. And I remember, like, I was probably walking around with my mum and dad or my sisters in the city in the 70s, having seen The World's Greatest Athlete, the Disney film with John Michael Vincent. And I probably embarrassed them so much because, when are we going to see Fritz the Cat? When are we going to see? Because it's, you know, it's a cute cat, like one of the characters out of Top Cat. And they just sort of changed the subject and probably bought me a comic or something. And I never realised till later my faux pas that Fritz the Cat was quite an adult black comedy.
13: Let's speak with Spiro, who's with us here on ABC Radio Overnights. TV freak Scott Goodings is with us as well. Hello, Spiro.
17: How you going?
13: What is it for you? It's an adult animation or animation that you're still watching as an adult?
17: Oh, no, it's from what I remember as a child. It was called Prince Planet. And he used to get his energy. He came to Earth to help the Earthlings, right? And he used to get his energy from the planet. And sometimes they'd forget to send the energy, and he'd be doing a good deed, and he'd run out of power, and they'd have to urgent send him some more power. It was a cartoon.
13: Yeah, Scott would love Prince Planet.
14: I'm thinking what you could probably get into in the, 2000s cartoon would be something like Samurai Jack, which was, was based on like ancient samurai culture, but also influenced apparently by David Carradine's Kung Fu. And it's a bit like Prince Planet. He travels the world. He time travels to take on an evil nemesis, and it's about his battle to get to return back to time. The thing about that was it was on Cartoon Network for about 4 years, so it was a really, a bit like Prince Planet, a bit like Marine Boy, a bit like 60s anime. Oh, but then it moved.
17: Let's not talk about Marine Boy.
13: Not a
14: Marine
13: fan.
14: Boy, no. They're a bit
17: like
14: that.
17: I love Marine Boy. He is my hero.
13: Fair enough.
17: I like the chewing gum, the breath
13: oxygen,
17: gum.
13: Oxygen gum.
17: His oxygen gum. And his jet boots he had. They were just fantastic,
14: And he rode the dolphin.
17: And the dolphin. Yeah.
14: Marine Boy never turned dark. But in the last series of Samurai Jack, which is about 10 years later, it became really dark, became quite bloody, quite graphic, quite adult. Yeah. So, again, that probably freaked kids out, looking at the fifth season of Samurai Jack when it became very adult.
13: Good on you, Spiro. Good of you to call and remind us of those ones. They're classics. Thanks for calling. 1-300-800-222. Tell me about Stripperella, Scott Goodings.
14: Stripperella, that was created by Stan Lee, you know, the great Marvel Comics genius.
13: Wow, okay, that's heritage.
14: And, yeah, again, this is quite lewd. It's an exotic dancer called Erotica Jones, and she's dancer by day and superhero by night. And it's voiced by Pamela Anderson.
13: And when was that made? What era are we talking?
14: Oh, it was made about 10 years ago as well. Yeah, but it probably is actually something like that. Probably is in that genre of like Robert Crumb, Daniel Klaus kind of animation. Another one, which have you seen BoJack Horseman?
13: No.
14: I reckon you'd like BoJack Horseman. You know why? Because it's got a great opening theme, which is written by Patrick Carney from the Black Keys.
13: Oh, nice! Yeah,
14: and it's co-written by his uncle Ralph Carney, who I never knew. Was actually Tom Waits' saxophone and clarinet player.
13: That's very cool pedigree.
14: It was, and I as a result of hearing that with that it really got me to BoJack Horseman. So the concept of BoJack Horseman is he's a washed up actor from the 90s. So in BoJack Horseman, anthropomorphic animals and humans exist in Los Angeles, right? So you have to take that on board first, and then you have to accept that BoJack Horseman is a washed up actor star from the 90s when he used to be in a sitcom Horsin' Around, which is like Full House or something like that. But again, it's very dark. It's about him being washed up and self-loathing and various substance addictions. But I like it because it's an adult, yeah, it's an adult cartoon, but it's also got its own world and very meta. So suddenly, you know what happens? One of his literature heroes is J.D. Salinger, who in BoJack Horseman's world lives, is still alive. And they find J.D. Salinger working in a bike shop, and then somehow they lure into him becoming a TV director. Which is
13: that's the beauty of animated content, though, is you can do anything. You can, you know, it gives you that freedom to imagine any situation or circumstance and just literally draw it up or generate it up and go with it, which is the joy of it. Hey, this one from Alex is texted in from Melbourne. Started watching Adventure Time with the kids recently on ABC Kids. It's from 10 to 15 years ago. So funny, animated. It's so clever and wacky. It's got many influences. Great stuff. Now, I don't know about Adventure Time, Scott. What are we missing?
14: Look, again, it's one of those ones with its own sort of world. I'm trying to think of the characters' names. There's like, there's Finn. There's Finn and his brother, Jake, who go on these, you know, weird adventures everywhere. Yeah, it's in that genre of, what was some of the other ones? Was the Tree Friends, which was particularly violent? So, again, you watch these things and you have to be ready to be thrown into these real violent, graphic worlds, which are almost fairy tale-esque. In their kind of animation style as well.
13: It's interesting because you talk about those Japanese animes like Marine Boy and Speed Racer and Gigantor as well. I mean, some of those, they're not adult in a sense, but the violence or the, you know, because of the anime nature of them, it was a bit more sort of hyper real than, say, a Looney Tunes, which is just absurd.
14: Yeah, I suppose when I was watching Get Gyro before too, I thought that, yeah, it's sort of hyper real, like you said, whereas Looney Tunes, Animaniacs, the Warner Brothers kind of animation. It's more slapstick, isn't it?
13: Yeah. Scott Goodings, a TV freak, is with us, taking your calls. We're talking about animation for adults. So, you know, these days, animated, whether it's digitally generated or even otherwise, still, mate, does anyone still draw it? I hope they do. That's a fine craft. Or maybe it's adults still watching animated programs because it's just wonderful. So I'm guilty of that. I can just, if I want to have a wig out for a couple of hours, I might just put The Simpsons on. I know I've seen them a million times, but that's okay. I still get a kick out of it. This one's from Gavin on the Northern Beaches, Scott. It's not a cartoon, but animation is the work of Aardman Animation, such as Wallace and Gromit. Now, they had a period where they went to animation. They sort of flushed it away, but they've gone back to stock motion, I think. Now, did they not have an issue with not being able to get the clay they needed because they must use an enormous amount of clay to go through all the different motions that they need to get their characters to work? I think they had to pivot away because they couldn't get access to the materials for a while there.
14: Really? So they were, because they were doing films, weren't they?
13: Yeah.
14: Like, Well, they did Shaun the Sheep as well, but then they did...
13: Of course, Shaun the Sheep was a character, Run. Wasn't he? He was the bad, bad, bad sheep in those Wallace and Gromit movies.
14: Yeah, and they did Chicken Run. So what? Where does the... I'm ignorant about this. Where does the clay come from?
13: I forget the details, but I do remember the story that they were struggling to get the supply. They were running out of the supply they had of a particular clay, modelling clay that they needed. And so they thought it was going to be unsustainable to continue to make stock motion animation. So hopefully that's changed and they're back doing it because, I mean, it's beautifully handcrafted, but it is so labour intensive to do what they did. But people, you know, cherish it, just love it.
14: I think it's all, and I just saw recently, I think they've just released they're talking books where they might even begin a voice Gromit.
13: I'm not ready for that.
14: I think I saw it in The Guardian the other day.
13: That's crossing the Rubicon. Gromit's not allowed to speak. It'd be like Humphrey B. Bear reading a poem. I don't need that.
14: Yeah. It's his expressions that make it, isn't it?
13: Yeah, we don't need Gromit to talk. Okay, and this text comes through from Bo in Penrith. I remember being at a pop culture convention in Sydney and Stan Lee was taking audience questions. Every single one was about Spider-Man except for one person who desperately wanted to know where he could get more stripperella. Was that you, Bo? Bo, you've got to admit if it was. It's okay. We're not going to shame anyone, but I don't know if that was you.
14: Someone on Facebook before was asking me, apparently there is, you know, censored versions and other versions of Stripperella. I don't know. I mine wasn't particularly over the top that I watched a few episodes of. It wasn't me that asked the question either. But that's interesting. Someone was brave enough to ask, admit they watched Stripperella, and I'm sure Stan was happy.
13: I'm going to watch it for sure. Hey, this one also from Tasmania, from Andrew. I remember when I was in high school, there was a weeknight where you had South Park, Drawn Together, and the Happy Tree Friends and Friends. All adult shows. But, of course, we all watched them and then talked about the episodes at school the next day.
14: Yeah, and with you, kids, are you watching South Park still at the moment?
13: Yes, I watched the last. It's just, you know, it's a sanity saver.
14: There would be kids that, you know, like what the previous generation, like you said, got into early South Park and is Drawn Together, and then generation before that, way back, were, you know, getting into Monty Python and talking about it the next day at school. There'd be kids, you know, going to school now, like. We used to hide behind the TV, the couch, and watch sneak watches of Number 96. There'd be kids doing that with Zappa. Oh, sorry, I'm thinking that's if they watch TV. They'd be, you know, hiding behind Mum and Dad's tablet, you know, trying to get bits of South Park, or watching it on their own tablets. Who knows if they get through the.
13: I remember when South Park first started, being completely blown away from it, and being the good parent that I am, I went out and bought my son, baby son Dylan, who was about 6 or 7 then, a plush Mr. Hanky, which spoke and went, "Howdy ho!" And I'm so proud to say that my baby granddaughter Gemma has still got the plush Mr. Hanky. Dylan has kept it, and it still says, "Howdy ho!" That's good parenting, that is.
14: I remember when it first came out, being at this earnest, sort of serious political conference, and at lunchtime there was this group of 25 to 30-year-olds just guffawing and hee-hawing and reciting the lines from the previous episodes, you know, South Park. That was probably when it's in second season.
13: Oh, just the best. Look, Scott, I could do this for hours, but I'm going to let you go to bed. Thank you for giving us all of those things to watch in our spare time. Bo's going to be watching Stripperella. I might see what it's all about myself.
14: You should watch the Mike Tyson Mysteries as well, that's the closest thing to something like Funky Phantom, because it's Mike Tyson solving crimes with a pigeon and the ghost of the Marquis of Queensbury, you know, the
13: boxing rules.
14: Put his name to the rules of boxing.
13: Excellent.
14: So that's like the Funky Phantom. Check out Mike Tyson's Mysteries. You'll love the foul-mouthed pigeon played by Norm Macdonald, the great late comedian.
13: I will definitely love that. Good on you, Scott. Let's do it again in a couple of weeks' time. Scott Goodings, the TV freak with us here on ABC Radio Overnights, talking adult animation. Who knew Who knew there was so much of it out there? But there is. It's a thing. I've got to check it out. Francis Leach with you here on this Thursday morning on ABC Radio Overnights across Australia. It's 29 past three in Victoria, Tasmania and New South Wales. It's just about 3 o'clock. It's just gone 3 o'clock now, actually, in South Australia. 3 o'clock, 2 o'clock in the Northern Territory and 12:30 in Western Australia. And it's time now to listen to a bit of Hunters and Collectors. And after that, we are going to catch up with our friend Andrew Mueller from Monocle Radio, from the foreign desk there, usually in London, but currently on the road in New Delhi in India. We'll talk to him about the big news in foreign affairs over the last couple of weeks. Always great to catch up with one of the really great journalists. Here's Hunters and Collectors.

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5: Francis Leach with you, Andrew Mueller on the line from New Delhi in a moment. Neil Young first. Hope you're having a good Thursday morning.

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1: ABC Radio Overnights. Francis with you on this Thursday morning, wherever you are around Australia. I hope it's going well for you. You know, we like to take you wherever we can around the world to visit our friends who are doing interesting and important stuff. And one of those people is Andrew Mueller from Monocle Radio, which you can listen to if you want a taste of international affairs, where he hosts the International Desk program and also writes for Monocle as well on their website. And he's currently in New Delhi in India. He's taken some time out of a busy day to have a chat to us. Hello, Andrew. How are you?
2: I'm all right, mate. How are you doing?
1: I'm well. You do get around. What's taken you to India?
2: We at Monocle Radio, that is, are doing a few days of events at a club called Demond. We're inviting subscribers and guests around for coffee mornings. If anyone in New Delhi is tuning in, we have a fancy cocktail evening going on tonight, and we've been hosting panel discussions involving distinguished New Delhians and others. We've got three of those this week. We're one down, two to go. But as listeners who've been paying attention to the headlines may be aware, we've kind of picked an interesting week to be here.
1: You sure have, because the cockroach movement protests continue. And this is a student-led movement which started around the issue of basically exams being tricked up, which gave an advantage to some students to qualify to be doctors and higher professions, which in India is seen to be a very sacred a sacred process, because it is your way into a better life. And the student protest has taken on a really visceral feel. Tell us what it's like there at the moment.
2: I arrived here on Saturday, and even if I wanted to go and take a look at the protest, would have been extremely difficult, because authorities cracked down pretty hard. Most of the Delhi metro was closed. Roads in and out of downtown Delhi were blocked off by police checkpoints, lots of police, paramilitary police, by some estimates 25,000 of them deployed. Mobile internet was shut off in a lot of central Delhi. I mean, the measures were pretty extraordinary, and a number of people were arrested, some since complaining they were somewhat roughed up in the process. I mean, the evolution of the Cockroach Party so far has been really interesting, because it did start kind of as a joke, and it's all happened very fast. It was only in July, I think I'm right in saying, that the Chief Justice of India's Supreme Court made some intemperate remarks about India's youth, who he did liken to cockroaches, and one of them just posted online, well, what if all the cockroaches came together? And they have. The movement now claims to have 2 million members signed up. It has a website which I do commend to listeners, because it is just genuinely very funny. They bill themselves as the voice of the lazy and unemployed. as you correctly point out, they did force an issue over leaking of exam papers earlier this year, which did result in the resignation of the education minister. And I think now their blood is up, and they think more can be done. The proximate issue this time is that India is revising its electoral rolls. Now, that on the face of it is not an unreasonable thing for any country to do. And India hasn't done it for nearly a quarter of a century. And obviously, here of all places, a lot happens in that time. But put it in perspective, talking as we are to a nation of about 25 million people, so far 130 million people have been taken off India's electoral roll. Now, the government claims that those people are either dead or have moved house or simply can't be contacted, or that they were duplicate names, none of which is necessarily unbelievable. The government do also point out that 28 million people, or slightly more than the population of Australia, aged 18 to 28 alone, have been added to the roll since this process started. But the suspicion among opponents of the government, i.e. the cockroaches and a few opposition parties which have clambered aboard the bandwagon, is that what we're seeing here is the long-ruling Bharatiya Janata Party of Prime Minister Narendra Modi somewhat cooking the books to their own advantage.
1: Which is a process we've seen in other countries as well, where trying to change the status of electoral rolls or the capacity to vote or to intimidate voters has become a pattern right across the world with populist movements who are in power.
2: Indeed it has. And Narendra Modi, of course, does very much fit the model of the populist nationalist prime minister. But what the actual truth is of this between necessary bureaucratic reorganisation and unashamed electoral fiddlings, no one's really sure. The next general election in India is not due until 2029. Theoretically, Modi could bang on until then, but there are some very important state elections coming up early next year, including in some of India's biggest states. And again, as ever, when you consider Indian democracy or Indian anything really, the numbers of people involved in these things are just absolutely extraordinary. So there is also a sense among those opposition parties who, as I said, are sort of allying themselves tentatively to the cockroaches, that Modi is now, that we're nearer, I think it's fair to say there's a belief we're nearer to the end of Modi and Modiism than we are to the start of it. And I think people sense something of an opportunity.
1: It's interesting, isn't it? Because the protest movements in India, the cockroach movement led by students, the protests currently happening in Paris as well around student conditions and the condition of education and education infrastructure in France, in Paris, is being led by students as well. So it's an intergenerational uprising of sorts that's happening at the moment.
2: It is. This is a fairly well-documented phenomenon, which we have looked into on our show, The Foreign Desk, a few times, is the so-called Gen Z protests. And it's happened in a large number of places, but the one thing they do have in common, what often starts out as a protest against one specific thing, kind of escalates into a protest against everything in general. Now, some of these movements have sort of burned themselves out, but others have had real world effects. And I think part of the response of the authorities here is attached to a certain nervousness about recent developments in, relatively, actually, or very closely neighbouring countries, Bangladesh, Sri Lanka and Nepal, where similar protests have actually forced governments from office. Nepal's current prime minister is a 30-something former rapper, which was a pretty big generational shift right there. It is interesting. On Sunday morning, I went and spoke to Shashi Tharoor, who is a leading figure in the official opposition, the Indian National Congress, and a leading figure generally. He's one of India's best-known politicians domestically and internationally. He did make the very well-made point that what we have seen over the last 80 or so years is that Indian democracy has always been fairly rowdy and rumbustious. So this might not necessarily be anything new in that respect. But he did talk, And I think quite generously, from the perspective of a man who, I think I'm not doing him any disservice, is 70 years old, said that there is something new about this generation in that they are a generation who has grown up online. They do have this heavily ironic, memeified sense of humour, and they are quite tightly locked into those other protest movements, youthful protest movements you mentioned.
1: Andrew Mueller's with us, host of the Foreign Desk on Monocle Radio, which you can find on your internet, and also Monocle Magazine as well, which is a cracking read if you've got time to sit down and get your head into that. Andrew, back in Europe, Andy Burnham in the UK said the unspeakable at this week, and that was that Brexit had been basically an influence operation by foreign actors, or at least was influenced by foreign actors, which has kind of opened the door to a conversation around another referendum, or at least Britain trying to move closer back to the EU again. What's been the response from what you're hearing?
2: The response has been fairly predictable, in that those people who were for Brexit and remain for Brexit are out.

0: tend to go very quickly from hearing that phrase to assuming that Russia actually fiddled the vote or stuffed the ballot boxes or altered the voting machines, et cetera, et cetera. Whereas I don't think anybody serious is suggesting that that's what's going on. The way to think about it is to think about how much more extraordinary it would be if Russia was not trying to influence elections in the West in their favor. I mean, it would be bizarre if they weren't doing it. And the thing is, in this day and age, it is not difficult and it is not expensive to run extremely expansive disinformation or misinformation campaigns in a country you find hostile, especially if that country is a democracy with a tradition of free expression, because they are extremely unlikely to pull the plug on social media networks which are disseminating material that they find objectionable or disruptive. So for a very, very small outlay in terms of people, money and energy, you can cause a great deal of disruption among your adversaries. It would be genuinely appalling appalling if you are Russian. It would be appalling if Russian wasn't, what Russia wasn't doing it. So I think in one respect, Burnham is stating the merely very obvious. But I think, yeah, you're right to observe that since he became prime minister not long ago, we've heard much more talk than we have had for a decade about acknowledging that Brexit has not worked out tremendously well, probably wasn't a terrifically good idea at the time, and that the UK does need to start thinking about its way back to Europe. And I think what Burnham has hoped to do is to start a conversation along the lines of, well, if not full-blown rejoin, because I'm not sure anybody really has the stomach for that fight just yet, then what? You know, what can we do to slightly orient ourselves back towards what is Britain's, you know, natural trading partner, natural strategic ally, especially much the more so that the United States can't be counted on to be either.
1: Andrew Mueller's with us. He's in India at the moment, in New Delhi, usually at the desk, the foreign desk at the Monocle headquarters in London, when he's not travelling the world talking to world leaders in between times. Just finally, once again, more attention in Europe is being played out by these events where Russia seems to be testing Europe's mettle on Article 5 of the NATO Convention, with further attacks in the Black Sea on shipping, this time very close to Bulgarian territorial waters. I guess, theoretically, if these attacks on of these ships in the Black Sea by Russian drones and missiles had happened within Bulgarian waters, it might have triggered to Article 5. We're seeing an uptick of these events, and I think it feels like they're going to continue to increase.
0: Yeah, and again, it is of a piece with disinformation and misinformation operations that Russia runs against the West, in that it would be absolutely astonishing if they weren't doing it. These two recent attacks you talk about, and they are very serious. Two ships were hit off Bulgaria's Black Sea coast. One badly damaged, the other one actually sank. And crew members of both do remain missing at sea. But this is among the many difficulties with modern technology, is how very cheap it is to do these things, because whatever Russia spent on these drones that attacked these ships, it would have been a great deal less than the ships were worth, and a great deal less than the hassle that will now be caused by the fact of those ships being attacked. And it's also extremely deniable. I mean, Russia's standard operating procedure is, of course, to deny everything. And when something like this happens, and the same is true of like drone incidents we've seen elsewhere in Europe, Russia can just say, well, you know, anyone, any idiot can fly a drone. It's not anything to do with us, and you can't prove it. And Russia being Russia, even if people do prove it, they'll say that doesn't prove anything. And so you're right to point out that what they're doing is clearly testing everyone's resolve and testing what the limits of Article 5 are. And the question being put to Europe every time is this your threshold? Is this your limit? Is this where you snap back? And the question that Europe is now being asked specifically by Russia, or that one would like to think NATO, if we assume the United States is still functionally a part of it, is that, you know, are you going to start World War III over a tanker registered, you know, flying under the flag of Guinea-Bissau? And obviously the answer isn't yes. So then Russia can think, okay, well, what's the next step up? You know, do we hit something flying an EU flag? Do we hit something inside NATO territorial waters? And will NATO respond to that? And you keep you keep cutting away at whatever the limit is until you find out that, you know, maybe there isn't one. Maybe we can help ourselves to a couple of towns in Estonia and Latvia and no one's really going to do anything.

0: which is the nightmare scenario that I know confronts NATO planners. But in this respect, I mean, Russia, I think it is right to remember, still is not winning its war in Ukraine after four and a half years. But it's certainly not losing the grey zone war with the West, because it is extremely hard to wage that war on equal terms.
1: Andrew, always fascinating to chat. Enjoy the rest of your time there in New Delhi, and we'll catch you again sometime in the next few weeks.
0: Good to talk to you. Thanks for having me.
1: Thank you, Andrew. Andrew Mueller there on the line from New Delhi, from Monocle Radio. Look it up on your internet. And Monocle Magazine is a great read too. And he hosts the Foreign Desk program daily on Monocle Radio here with us on ABC Radio overnights.

Tori Amos and the great Cornflake Girl coming up to the latest news from your ABC newsroom. After that, Martha Reeves, the second part of our conversation with the incredible Martha Reeves from the Vandellas, Motown fame. She'll join us on the other side of the news. Before the news, though, here's Cindy.

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1: ABC News with David Rollins. Ukraine's President Volodymyr Zelensky says that for a second night, his forces received no warning of a Russian attack, with the latest one hitting a power station, leaving more than 500,000 Ukrainians without power. The BBC's Ione Wells has more.
2: Trump said on Tuesday that the US had not stopped sharing intelligence with Ukraine, saying instead, "We are helping them. We are sharing intel. We want the war to end." Ukrainian officials, speaking to CBS News, said American officials told their Ukrainian counterparts that the system used to detect Russian missile launches had failed due to bad weather, but that they did not believe that excuse and believed the US was playing with the system. President Zelensky said on Wednesday that hundreds of thousands of people were left without power and at least six people were killed in Russian ballistic missile and drone attacks overnight, targeting energy and critical infrastructure in Kyiv and Kharkiv.
1: Taiwan has announced it plans to buy 6 million tonnes of liquefied natural gas annually

0: from a US project in what President Donald Trump has touted as one of the biggest deals ever made. Taiwan's Ministry of Economic Affairs says state-owned oil and gas firm CPC Corporation signed a letter of intent in March last year on the natural gas project in Alaska. It now says it could invest up to $6.3 billion in it. The details of the plan come as Taiwan awaits a $20 billion arms sales package from the US. Press freedom groups in Turkey have denounced a raid on the headquarters of one of the country's few remaining broadcasters not aligned with the government. The Istanbul Chief Prosecutor's Office says it's investigating Halk TV chairman Kayfer Mairalu over allegations of corruption. 11 people were arrested in the raid, while the channel's broadcasts were temporarily halted. Press freedoms in Turkey have steadily eroded during the more than two decades that President Recep Tayyip Erdogan has been in power. Mairalu, who lives abroad, denied the allegations, calling it a dark day for Turkey. Pope Leo is back on his feet after surgery to remove cancer on his lung. Eliza Getzey has this update.
1: World leaders, senior cardinals at the Vatican and Catholics across the globe have offered prayers for Leo after he had part of his right lung removed. The Pope has been diagnosed with lung adenocarcinoma, the most common form of lung cancer. The Vatican says his recovery is progressing well. The 71-year-old is up and walking in his hospital room and eating normally. At Rome's Gemelli Hospital, he had plenty of supporters, from staff to relatives of other patients, like Raffaele Nardella, who says he hopes Leo will be able to return to lead the church because he says we need someone like him. Leo is due to tour Uruguay, Argentina and Peru next month, and the Vatican says nothing has changed regarding those plans.
0: It's not yet clear what caused clashes between armed youths in South Sudan that have left around 70 people dead. Government soldiers and Nepalese UN peacekeepers intervened after the shootings between rival communities, both from the Dinka ethnic group in the Rumbuk area of Lake State on Friday. The South Sudanese Information Ministry said four soldiers were believed to be among those killed. Rumbek resident Mababazi said that locals were left terrified and confused.
2: We don't know surely what brought the problem, why people were really fighting for all that long, but the government tried to intervene, and some soldiers, we don't know if they are from UN or what, but they tried to intervene. After some time, the shooting stopped.
0: The Federal Health Minister is vowing to forge ahead with controversial private health insurance changes for over 65s. The bill has been struck from the parliamentary agenda after the Greens teamed up with the Coalition and Independent Senator Jackie Lambie. The proposed changes would wind back the rebate that older Australians receive on their private health cover, freeing up $3 billion to be spent elsewhere in the aged care sector. Mark Butler says the government intends to reintroduce the bill to Parliament today.
3: It is important that the Parliament have a proper debate, that these really important questions for older Australians are not held hostage to political stunts.
0: And archaeologists say the world's oldest shipwreck has been discovered off the coast of Turkey. They've dated it to between 4,400 and 4,700 years of age, which was the early Bronze Age and around the same time that the Great Pyramid was being built. The ship's wooden structure has not survived, but the ceramic storage pots it was carrying were found lying on the seafloor, with some of them remarkably still containing traces of what they had inside.
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5: A partly cloudy day across most of the state, with a cool to mild conditions and light to moderate south-easterly winds turning north-easterly a little later in the day. In Stawell, a partly cloudy day expected with a low of 5 and a top of 20. And Harrietville, again partly cloudy, a low of 0, top of 20.
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11: Hello, it's Thursday. Hope you're well. Wherever you are across the country,
7: In Perth, it's 1:06 in WA. It's 24-3 in the Northern Territory, 24-4 in South Australia. In New South Wales, Tasmania and Victoria, it's 4:06. And in Queensland, it's 3:06. In a moment, the second part of my interview with the one and only, the legendary Martha Reeves of Vandellas fame, from straight out of Hitsville, Detroit, Motown in the 60s, and working with so many legends across the way, Stevie Wonder, Marvin Gaye, the list goes on and on, Diana Ross, the Four Tops. Out of that stable of genius, she still shines on. She's just made her first solo album in 22 years at 84 years of age. I had the chance to have a long conversation with Martha, which was a dream come true for an old soul boy like me. He used to dance around the dance floors of Melbourne and the mod clubs to Martha Reeves and the Vandellas. And we're going to hear the second part of that conversation in just a moment. But first, just a reminder about what it was all about. Here's Martha and the Reeves and the Vandellas and their take on the Jacksons' I Want You Back.

0: can I ask you, Martha, about the city itself, Detroit and Motown? There seems to be something, there's a synergy there, isn't there? Motor City, building cars, production line, making stuff you can be proud of and sending it out to the world. The car factories are doing it. Motown was doing it. It felt like it was one and the same in a way.
1: Well, we did do a video singing Nowhere to Run as the people who were working there were coming to work 7 o'clock in the morning. They kept saying, get those one out of here. As we went down the line and saw how a car was put together singing Nowhere to Run. And that had never been done before. It probably will never happen again. Where the Ford Motor Company let us get in the assembly. But Murray Kaufman from Brooklyn had come to Detroit and told Barry that he would like to do that. And they made it possible for us to go through the factory. They probably will never do that again. Because it actually showed the guys putting the motor in the car, putting the lights on it, putting the wheels on it, and rolling us along. Some of us were a little clumsy, and half of us made it. We had to stop a couple of times and start over again because we didn't get there in time for the belt that was moving. But it was fun to see how a car, a manufactured vehicle, was put together. That was such an experience. This whole career of mine has been an education, and that was a big part of it.
0: What about working with people like Marvin Gaye? I mean, when you first heard Marvin sing, how did it make you feel? And did you know you were in the, presence of greatness?
1: I might have felt a little romantic. I really didn't have a sense or a taste of greatness. He was so fine. Oh, and so talented. Marvin played the piano, he played guitar, he played a melodica, he played tambourine, he played everything. And to watch him work, most of the time he had real pretty eyes, but he kept them half closed. Most of the time, you could see Marvin at work at all times. He would either be in a studio by himself at keyboard, or he'd be at the drums, or he'd be somewhere at the piano in the office. But he was always writing, always meditating, and always like shy. He said he was a stubborn kind of fella. He was a shy fella too. He eventually married one of Barry's sisters. And that kind of made me a little disappointed, but I loved him anyway.

0: those songs. They're writing top-notch songs that are lasting for all time. How challenging was it to meet their expectations about how those songs should be sung? They must have been a hard taskmaster. Very particular about the songs. They knew what they wanted. How was it working with them and meeting that mark that they wanted from their artists?
1: I was in the A&R department.
0: Having a bit of trouble with that audio, so we might get back to that in just a sec and play you that full interview in a moment, because it was a little bit muddled there and I wanted to make sure you get to hear Martha Reeves and the Vandellas as Martha Reeves was intended to be heard.
2: This is Overnights with Francis Leach.
0: Yeah, sorry about that mix. It was the wrong mix and it's not doing Martha justice. So let's hear it again from the top. This is Martha Reeves and talking about her career with the Vandellas. Can I ask you, Martha, about the city itself, Detroit and Motown? There seems to be something, there's a synergy there, isn't there? Motor City, building cars, production line, making stuff you can be proud of and sending it out to the world. The car factories are doing it. Motown was doing it. It felt like it was one and the same in a way.
1: We did do a video singing Nowhere to Run as the people who were working there were coming to work at 7 o'clock in the morning. They kept saying, get them on out of here. As we went down the line and saw how a car was put together singing Nowhere to Run. And that had never been done before. It probably will never happen again. Where the Ford Motor Company let us get in the assembly. But Murray Kaufman from Brooklyn had come to Detroit and told Barry that he would like to do that. And they made it possible for us to go through the factory. They probably will never do that again, because it actually showed the guys putting the motor in the car, putting the lights on it, putting the wheels on it, and rolling us along. some of us were a little clumsy and half of us made it. We had to stop a couple of times and start over again because we didn't get there in time for the belt that was moving. it was fun to see how a car, a manufactured vehicle, was put together. That was such an experience. This whole career of mine has been an education. And that was a big part of it.
0: What about working with people like Marvin Gaye? I mean, when you first heard Marvin sing, how did it make you feel? And did you know you were in the presence of greatness?
1: I might have felt a little romantic. I really didn't have a sense or a taste of greatness. He was so fine. Oh, and so talented. Marvin played piano, he played guitar, he played a melodica, he played tambourine, he played everything. And to watch him work, most of the time he had real pretty eyes, but he kept them half closed most of the time. You could see Marvin at work at all times. He would either be in a studio by himself at keyboard, or he'd be at the drums, or he'd be somewhere at the piano in the office. But he was always writing, always meditating, and always like shy. He said he was a stubborn kind of fella. He was a shy fella too. He eventually married one of Barry's sisters, and that kind of made me a little disappointed, but I loved him anyway.

0: incredible. One of the all-time greatest songwriters. He produced one of the greatest records of all time in What's Going On. And at the same time, you're working with Brian and Eddie Holland and Lamont Dozier as well on those songs. They're writing top-notch songs that are lasting for all time. How challenging was it to meet their expectations about how those songs should be sung? They must have been hard taskmasters. Very particular about the songs. They knew what they wanted. How was it working with them and meeting that mark that they wanted from their artists?
1: I was in the A&R department most of the time when I wasn't in studio. And there was a piano there where most of the writers would come in and write their songs. With me being there and on hand, I was asked a lot of times, sing this line for me, Martha, and he'd sing it and play it for me, and I would perfect it because that's why I was there. I was there to learn as much as I could about music. And then they decide, well, we're not going to cut what's her name on this. We're going to cut Martha on this. I got a lot of songs by being present. And I was very attentive, and I knew that I could give the fellas the song as they wanted me to give it to them. It's like men feel different about some of the romantic lyrics that I have sang. And I could take them and make them feminine, make them fit me and my heart and my desperation for love. So it was fun exchanging that. You know, they give me a line and I show them what it sounds like if they were a woman or whatever. How could I put that? I've never tried to explain that to anybody. But that's the exchange that it was. Good writers and good singers, and they would give me a song and I'd make it personal. I'd take it personal.

0: mom said.
1: Yeah.
0: When I first started singing, she said, don't sing a song unless you can relate to it and feel it in your heart. And I found a whole lot of places in my heart that I didn't know about, but I'm glad she told me that.
1: Was
0: the
1: there,
0: lyrics make sense. Yeah.
1: Was there any of those songs that you would had to fight for and maybe fend others off? What, Heatwave, Jimmy Mack, or Dancing in the Street, you know, that you wanted to... To be the person that takes that to the world? Was there a moment when you went, no, nobody else is going to sing Dancing in the Street. Nobody else is going to sing Heatwave. This is my song.
0: Wait. No. Every song was a challenge.
1: Yeah.
0: Heatwave was a challenge.

0: I mean, there was somebody always in the doorway saying, well, she can't get it, we can. The competition was in-house. You have to outsend the people on Motown before you even think about going to these other places where they had Orleans and Sherrill's and other things.
1: So it's a bit like what they have at the TV shows with, whether it's America's Best Singer or whatever. You're auditioning right then and there with your friends and co-workers to own the song. You've got to get it right.
0: You had to be good.
1: Yeah.
0: In fact, they played the game on stage. We did Motown reviews at
1: first.
0: Yeah,
1: I've got some of those records. They're great.
0: In a Motown review. Well, there was always somebody in the doorway saying, well, if she can't get it, I can. If she can't get that song, I can get it. And you can hear them say that. And you can see them standing there watching you, too. And not to start any fights or anything like that, but you did the best you could to keep that song in your catalog. Keep that a list of yours. And I didn't want to sing, oh, yeah, wait a minute, Mr. Postman. I didn't want to sing that. But it was the number one song for the Marvelettes.
1: When fame came, what was that like for a young woman? What was it like to deal with the avalanche of attention and the plaudits as well? I mean, people telling you you're wonderful and, you know, it all happens, you know, pretty quickly once your records are hit. What was that like? What are your memories of your life changing as a consequence of being a Motown star?
0: Oh, I'm still waiting on that. I haven't got there yet.
1: Fair enough.
0: I'm sincere too. I, I,

0: I'm still waiting on that.
1: Yeah.
0: I first sang to please mama. And then I started singing to please the writers and producers at Hitsville. And then I was introduced to a man named Richard Perry and learned how to sing to please him. And keep a style, keep my intentions of singing songs that I could relate to, songs that touch my heart, that I could express. And the expressions always came out different than I expected them to. But I have been able to sing some heartfelt songs that people can relate to. And if I cried on them, they would cry with me. If I laughed, they would laugh with me. If I rejoiced, they would rejoice with me.
1: And a song like Dancing...
0: And if I danced, yeah. They would dance with me.
1: Yeah. Well, yeah. Well, a song like Dancing in the Street, I mean, your voice is still bringing joy to millions of people all over the world. Whenever that song is played, it is just it's like a burst of sunshine in people's lives. Do you still get that sense when you hear it yourself?

0: yeah, but I still think of Marvin Gaye every time I sing it. I listened to his version before I sang mine. And he sang a different melody from his heart, the way he wanted it, because it was actually aimed at the riots. There were riots in the United States. Marvin wanted to quench that. He wanted people to turn back from rioting and breaking windows and burning houses. And he wanted people to start dancing and singing and having a good time. Everybody together, unity. And that's what the song meant to me. And that's what it's meant all my life.
1: How did you feel about David Bowie and Mick Jagger doing a version of it in the 80s?

0: had the chance to express that to Mick when we visited Detroit recently. I told him, look, he and Dave Boyd could have, I had a dress that would match their shirt. They had on some Hawaiian shirt. I had a dress. I could have danced with them too. I can outdance Dave Boyd and Mick Jagger. I know I can. They should have had me in the middle of them.
1: Absolutely.
0: But that's okay. It was a joke, but I wish that it had happened.
1: Yeah. Between your music career, Martha, you also were involved in local politics. You're a local council person for 4 or 5 years in Detroit. Tell us about that experience as well and why that was important for you.
0: I got a right to sing the blues. What? On the city council?
1: Yeah.
0: If I had to double think that, if I had to think it again, I wonder if I would have gone into politics. It took a lot of work. And it took a lot of patience, and I took a lot of abuse because politicians aren't welcomed. I remember being at the Eastern Market, which is not far from my home, where they sell all of our wonderful fresh vegetables. And I had a petition, and I walked up to one girl, and I asked her, I said, could you sign my petition? I'm running for city council, and I need your signature. They went, I'm not signing that. I mean, she got a real ugly attitude toward me, and I said, well, is this how they treat politicians? Am I going the right way here? Because singing, people love you.
1: Yeah.
0: But asking them to sign a petition to get on some city council was like an insult. I'm not signing that. I said, ooh, thank you. And I walked away from her. And I didn't ask anybody else. I just stood there. And anybody who wanted to sign my petition came and signed it. I didn't quite have that in my spirit to beg for a signature. But it taught me a lesson. You have to keep your mind and heart open and be determined to do what you plan to do and know as much about. Someone suggested that I read Robert's Rules, which is a book on how assemblies are held and the rules and categories that you fall into when you're in an assembly. And it helped me.
1: Yeah.
0: And I appreciate the person that gave me that tip. It was a tip. Get you a book about Robert's Rules. And I got to know Robert real good.
1: Can I just say, though, as someone who also worked in politics, working with Australian politicians, the admiration I have for you and for those people who do decide to run, because it's not easy. And as you said, you have to make hard choices and you put yourself out there in the most vulnerable way. But without people like yourself deciding to do that, and we know this from what you're experiencing there in America at the moment and here as well, democracy and the ability to represent your community.

0: communities under threat. So it's a damn tough thing to do, and it's an incredibly brave thing to do.
1: I don't know who knew I needed that, but that helped me in every walk of life. I got to know a lot about the city, how cities are run and who the authorities are and what to depend on from our mayor. And our mayor at the time was Kilpatrick. He ran into a lot of social issues being our mayor, but he was a wonderful man, a wonderful young man.
0: Martha, the next phase of your life, you're out singing and playing and having a great time with this new record. What's it like performing in front of audiences now? What's it like for you now? Do you feel much? What does it feel like at this stage of your life to have an audience to sing that people come to listen to you?
1: I'm singing all the time. Every day is a challenge because some people recognize you and some people don't. I was recently at my class reunion, my high school class reunion.
0: Wow.
1: And it was very disappointing because, you know, they didn't honor me. It didn't herald me. It was like, you're just another one of us. You know, we've all done something. So it was it pushed me back a little bit. It set me back a little bit in my acknowledging who I am and what I've been through. And it brought me back down to earth. I'm just a person who has ventured into a career that will probably last me the rest of my life. And I keep myself prepared for it. I always try to stay in tune. I always try to read the right publications. And I stay in my Bible. It's open in the other room right now. And just keep my faith. That's all. This is a job, I guess, assigned in Mama's womb.
0: Yeah. Mm-hmm. And just to finish, Martha, in terms of all of that and the legacy of Motown, when you first started, could you have imagined the global and eternal impact that music has had on countless millions of people?
1: I have that, and I can remember that. It's bigger in my memory than it is in reality. When I first sang, when Mom and Dad first taught me, when I was stood up at the age of three with my two older brothers, Thomas and Benny, and asked to sing a song and won a contest, mm-hmm. I knew of something. I knew of greatness of somehow. I knew I had an assignment from heaven, and I've always paid attention to it. Not having everything that I need. Like I read in a book once in a play, it says, if you're not beautiful, don't get in show business, because it's very disappointing. And I realized what it's all about. But the spirit is what I'm selling. If I can relate to people who have maybe had similar feelings or had similar experiences and want to express it. And I found a lot of songs in my new album that express some thoughts I've had for years.
0: Martha Reeves there. Incredible to have a conversation with the great Martha Reeves from Martha Reeves and the Vandellas, talking about her extraordinary life in Motown and beyond. And the songbook still shines to this day.

0: Mother Reese and the Vandellas, Nowhere to Run.
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0: Hey, good morning to you wherever you are around Australia. So in the southern part of the country, it's springtime. Up north, of course, heading into the build-up and the tropical rainy season. But in those parts of the country where spring has sprung, it's also snake time as snakes emerge from hibernation and head to creeks in our water walkways and you know, interact with human beings. And that can be a little bit fraught. So we thought we'd talk to somebody who knows exactly what to do and, more importantly, almost what not to do. Mark Pally is a snake catcher. And he knows plenty about snakes. He joins us here on ABC Radio Overnights. He's coming to the studio on this Thursday morning. G'day, Mark. How are you going?
7: Good morning. Happy. I enjoy the mornings.
0: Oh, excellent. I'm so glad that you're here. You were out walking yesterday and you just in your casual walk around Diamond Creek in Melbourne on the outer sort of eastern suburbs of Melbourne, northern east, and you saw them, just a couple of tiger snakes hanging around?
7: Yeah, just along the creek. A lot of people would have walked past it. And no idea it's even there, but snakes are around far more than people actually realise. And that's something that I notice, is I'm good at seeing snakes and I'm good at seeing people walk past them and have no idea they're even there.
0: Is it okay to not know that they're there?
7: Probably better, actually, because people panic around snakes. But this is the point. Snakes are there whether you know it or not. And snakes are not trying to bite you. They only bite you if you harass them. So with people not knowing they're there, they're a lot safer.
0: And they're in sort of, I mean, we think of them about being around waterways and whatnot, but they, because we have that interface like where you live in Melbourne's outer eastern suburbs, outer northern eastern suburbs, you know, that's the sort of urban fringe. Our lifestyle collides with their habitat, and that's where we start to run into a few issues.
7: That's very true. And people ask me, like, are snake numbers increasing? Well, the answer is kind of yes. Where you have humans, you've got rubbish. Where you got rubbish, you've got mice. And where you got mice, you've got the food for snakes. So snakes are learning to adapt from the environment, what was the bushland, to now in and amongst suburbia.
0: How busy have you been already so far?
7: So I catch on average about 3 or 4 a day at the moment. Come summertime, it'll be 10 to 15 a day.
0: And in what sort of circumstances do people usually give you a call?
7: Most people give me a call when they change their habits. So snakes are very interesting creatures. If you have a very habitual person, you go to work at 8 o'clock, you come home at 5:30, the snake will learn to hide while it is that you're around the house and go, and then they'll come out and travel around your home when it is they think you're gone. And then somebody decides to stay home one day, puts the washing on the line, turns the corner, and the snake looks at you and goes, what are you doing here? And you look at the snake, what are you doing here? And they call me to come out, and that's when they get a snake. So it's when people tend to change their habits, snakes have to adapt accordingly, and often they don't.
0: Do they like being in interior areas or inside houses?
7: Particularly brown snakes, yes. They can actually flatten out their body and crawl underneath the door. So think about a mouse.
0: You are kidding me.
7: Anywhere a mouse can flatten themselves and fit underneath the door, brown snakes can do the same thing too. So I very frequently find snakes, particularly in summer, you know, under toy chests, underneath beds, behind TV cabinets, under refrigerators, and places like this. And the reason people aren't bitten is because the snakes are always hiding from them.
0: So give us the tip here right now. If you are living in that sort of environment where it's likely, you know, you've got a sort of a urban rural interface, you're likely to maybe have snakes in the area. You find one, you see one, you open up your

0: laundry door, there is your brown snake looking at you, and you go, you know, your heart goes from 0 to 1,000. What should you and what shouldn't you do?
1: The best thing that I tell people to do is take a step back and then watch it from a safe distance. Call your closest snake catcher. The snake will not chase you. It will not try to hurt you. Seal the room. And the reason you want to seal it and make sure the snake can't escape is because if you let it into the backyard, it'll come back again. So if it's going in, you do want it caught. Watch it from the safe distance. Follow the advice of your snake catcher that you call on the phone. What you should not do is try to handle the snake, pick it up or kill it. The University of Melbourne did a very interesting study quite a few years ago where they found the most common snake bite victims were men over the age of 40 in and around their own home after 4 p.m. And guess what they were trying to do?
0: Shovel snake.
1: Absolutely. You leave snakes alone, they'll leave you alone.
0: It's hard though, isn't it? It's that flight or fight impulse that people have. But that's really important to be able to control that.
1: It is. And you get sometimes the fight, you get the flight, you get the freeze. Some people freeze. But I've also had the fight as well. Sometimes I picked up a snake in a person's house, and for some reason everyone's got a shovel at that moment. And when I pick up the snake, people panic. And I've had people hit me with a shovel.
0: With a shovel?
1: Yeah, because I just started to panic, so they just started hitting me with a shovel. I've had people screaming. I've had people throwing rocks at me. Just because that moment I'm handling the snake, the fear of the snake comes to, you know, reality for them at that moment. They see the moving snake and they do the wrong thing.
0: Mark Valley is with us here on ABC Radio Overnights. Mark is a snake catcher, and for those of us heading into springtime or into environments where we know snakes are going to be there, he's giving us a bit of advice. You can call maybe if you want, 1-300-800-222 if you've got a question for Mark, or text through 0437-774-774. Your own sort of fascination with snakes, Mark, when did that start to develop? Because you must have no fear of snakes if you're working so closely with them.
1: When I was a little kid, I was born in Australia, but I was actually raised in Taiwan, and I used to pick up snakes and chase my sister with them.
0: Oh, you would have been fun to hang around with.
1: She didn't like me very much. And then my mum would chase me with a big stick, trying to get me to drop the snake. But I used to just pick them up all the time. And then when we came to Australia, again, I was just walking around. I didn't really have many friends because we just moved here. So I just pick up this long brown snake, thinking that it wasn't that bad because it was a plain colour. Little did I know I was picking up the second most venomous snake in the world.
0: Did you ever get bitten?
1: As a child, no. The only time I've ever been bitten in my life properly was in 2024, and it was because my snake equipment broke as I was catching the snake.
0: And so you were bitten by a tiger snake?
1: That's correct. I was bitten by a tiger snake, and the worst part about it was most of the venom, when they bite you, it travels through the lymphatic system. This one bit me directly into a vein. So in 8 minutes, I stopped breathing, and my daughter was doing CPR to keep me alive until the ambulance got there.
0: Mark, how was your recovery from that?
1: It was seven days in hospital, and I died and came back to life multiple times. And my organs shut down. I went blind. I was paralyzed in my right arm. I had many, many side effects.
0: How are you now?
1: It took me about 8 months to recover. I lost about 8 kilos of muscle mass.
0: You didn't think about getting an office job after all this?
1: Actually, what I do now is I travel around the world teaching people about snake bites and how to be safe around snakes. It's something that I'm very proud that I do.
0: Just on that, though, we've got to remember just how potent snake venom can be.
1: Australia has got the most venomous snakes in the entire world. So here in Melbourne, we've got the tiger snake. Its venom contains very powerful myotoxins, neurotoxins, aspects of the venom which destroy your blood clotting, and you're not the fifth most deadly snake in the world for a reason. We've also got the brown snake, which is the second most venomous snake in the world. If either of them bite you, you could easily die in 30 minutes, which is why I tell people to stay away from snakes.
0: The anti-venom itself, is it important if you are bitten to be clear about which snake you've been bitten by, if you can?
1: That's a really good question. The answer is no, you don't need to. I tell people to get a photo if they can safely do so, but otherwise it's not necessary. Here in Australia, having the worst snakes, we've got the best antivenom. So we use a polyvalent antivenom, one antivenom that treats anything, so you do not need to identify what snake bit you.
0: And in terms of what you do with a snake once you've collected it, I mean, you remove it from someone's house, do you have to take it far away, take it to a new habitat completely so that it doesn't just return? What's the gig for you there?
1: Absolutely. So the law is in Victoria, I have to take them within a 5K radius. That's not 5K by road, 5K radius. And what I try and do is find the most suitable environment away from people, but a similar habitat that the snake is used to, which gets harder and harder

0: as the urban expansion is happening. So once where I used to put snakes, now there's a lot of houses there. So I've got to find more and more places to put these snakes, which is getting very difficult to do.
1: Tracy's given us a call from Mooney Ponds. Good morning, Tracy. You're here with Mark Pelly, our snake catcher, who's telling some incredible stories about dealing with these reptiles.
2: Yeah, snakes are fascinating. Love snakes. Scared of them. But, yeah, hi, Mark.
0: Hello.
2: Listen, I heard, it was maybe a year or so ago, there's a snake catcher who's being used at the moment because he's been bitten so many times to come up with a vaccine that covers more than like one or two snakes. Have you heard about that, Mark? Is that possible?
0: I've heard of this, and it while it theoretically is possible, it's not something I recommend because we actually have a better way to do it. The way we create antivenom now, and remember we've got a polyvalent antivenom, is we use horses. Horses have got enormous blood supplies and very strong hearts, and we take the venom from a snake, we produce it into little tiny doses, and we just microdose this horse, and it produces the serum antibodies. And so from that, we can extract the blood, create the antivenom from that, and we can create a polyvalent antivenom. So while this guy is doing his particular type of work, it's not necessary because we've got a much more safer, effective method.
1: Oh, that's a tough way to earn a living, Tracy, being a human antivenom factory.
0: I don't recommend it.
1: No. Ouch. Thanks, Tracy. It's scaring me just thinking about it. Thanks for your call. We'll talk to you soon. Before we let you go, I mean, how hard was it to go back to work? After you'd gone through that incredibly traumatic experience of being bitten and then, you know, facing death, you go back to doing what you do and what you love.
0: I actually found it very easy to go back, but I changed the nature of what I do. So I'm still a snake catcher. I still train dogs to avoid snakes. I do a lot of snake safety education, but now I also go around the world and I work with Rotary, and I actually teach underdeveloped nations around the world, Indonesia, El Salvador, Thailand, about how to treat snake bites and also what to do around snakes. And so I've turned what happened to me into a lifelong goal and ambition to help those less fortunate than me to help keep safe around snakes.
1: Mark, it's extraordinary. So just a reminder, people, as we head into, I guess, snake season in parts of the country, if you see one, stay calm, step back.
0: Stay calm, step back, call your closest snake catcher, watch it from a safe distance, and if you're bitten, don't do anything else except for call 000 and follow their advice.
1: And what's your favourite snake?
0: Oh, definitely the tiger snake, which ironically is also the one that bit me.
1: You love the thing that kills you. Mark Pelly, it's been an amazing having a chat with you, and happy snake season. Stay safe out there.
0: Thank you so much.
1: Mark Pelly there. Snake catcher talking to us about what to do when you encounter a snake, as he does for a living here with us on ABC Radio Overnights.

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0: And I hope you're having a good Thursday morning, wherever you are around Australia. It's a busy morning on the program, and in a moment, Kate Mead, ABC reporter, is going to join us after the next news to give us an update on everything that will be in your news feeds today. But State of the Nation, we take a look at what's being talked about at the moment. And the Australian Hotels Association has launched a new social media campaign highlighting the role that migrant workers play in the service industry. They're pushing back against the federal government's decision to cut the number of backpackers who come to Australia. Now, Alan Fanning from ABC Brisbane spoke to Bernie Hogan, the CEO of the Queensland Hotels Association, to find out why they are and why this workforce is essential to hospitality in Queensland.
2: We understand that a lot of Australians want migration numbers to come down, and all the major political parties, you know, they've issued their policies and none of them have really considered the actual impact that has in our regional centres and what it has right across the cities. And so what we're trying to do is show people, and it's not hypothetical. We've been here before, you know, a short 5 years ago when we sent everybody home for the pandemic. I'd get your listeners to cast their memories back. It was pretty horrific trying to, you know, get a coffee or get a decent meal served to you. So nobody was here.
3: So your argument is the international workers are needed to do these jobs. Well, the government's only proposing to bring the migration level down a small amount from the record post-COVID highs, aren't they?
2: Well, it's where they've looked at it. They've turned around and said, working holiday makers, we're going to cut them down to, in the third year, 5,000 of them. That's dropping over 40,000 working holiday makers, the backpackers. And everybody seems to, you know, think that they're pretty low-grade business. You know, we don't have to worry about them. They are an absolutely vital resource in our industry. And when you consider that they do all those jobs of, you know, let's just say bar attendants and chefs, there's over 5,000 jobs available right now and they're still here. So we're going to send 40,000 more away. How are we going to do that? It doesn't make sense if we're at almost the lowest unemployment we have now and we still have all these vacancies. We're going to send more people away and it's going to be somehow better.
3: How many vacancies are there for chefs right at the moment?
2: Chefs across Queensland, there's over 2,000 job ads up. There's over 7,000 across Australia. And the chefs have been basically been deprioritised as a skilled worker to come into Australia. It takes over 12 months to get somebody in who has a job, has a place to stay, pays tax on day one. And we've got to wait over 12 months. And by the way, it costs $35,000 to get them here.
3: Okay. It has been said, Bernie Hogan from the Queensland Hotels Association, that over a generation, employers have become addicted to foreign labour, that it is much easier for employers to bring in foreign labour, whether or not that's backpackers or skilled workers, than go to all the bother of fussing about to try and find school leavers, find people who might be open to doing an apprenticeship, to get them through that apprenticeship with the inevitable difficulties that people experience on those long wages, low wages, to get them out the other side, that we're just addicted to the quick fix.
2: That's great. That's a really emotive thing for people to say. I get that. But if we go back to the fact that we're at record unemployment, so people who have a job, who want a job, have a job, and that's an extraordinary position. We're in pretty low unemployment at the moment, and we still have all these vacancies. If we didn't... If

0: we could employ somebody here in Australia, we wouldn't be looking overseas. And this is, we've needed chefs for 30 years. It's actually quite farcical that we're going to suddenly create chefs who are going to, you know, feed out miners in their mining camps, feed people in the hospitals, feed people in the pubs and the restaurant industry. I just think we've got to actually look at the facts, and the facts are there are thousands of vacancies that it doesn't matter if we have foreign workers or Australians, they're not being filled. That can't be all the fault of owners and managers.
1: Bernie Hogan there, CEO of the Queensland Hotels Association, speaking with Alan Fanning on ABC Brisbane yesterday about their position on guest workers in Australia as the immigration debate rolls on. It's State of the Nation on ABC Radio overnights, looking at the stories that have been making the news across the country in different places throughout the last few days. And Melbourne, Australia blood supplies were at their lowest level in decade. Now, Lifeblood urgently needs 5,500 extra donations in Victoria, and 774 ABC Melbourne are asking listeners to roll up their sleeves and donate and show them their arms. Now, Bob Murphy from ABC 774's Melbourne Breakfast Program spoke to Raf just before he made his own donation.
2: Well, what do they say? A way to a man's heart is through his belly, and there was lollies at the front door. Oh, so I was immediately won over, Raf.
3: Yep.
2: Very, very friendly staff, and happy to report that there was quite a few people here donating blood, like a lot of the 774 staff, but it's a well-oiled machine. So I'm currently, I've already filled out my questionnaire on the little iPad, and now I'm in here with Gemma. Hello, Gemma. That's Gemma in the background there, and she's taken my blood pressure, and I've been given the tick there. I've been told that my veins are suitable for this little procedure, and Gemma says she's just about to pinprick my finger with something. What is it for, Gemma? What's this bit for?
4: It's to check your hemoglobin levels.
2: Right. And then I get to donate blood and do my bit.
3: We might be there while the needle slides in. Are you nervous?
2: I wasn't until I heard the relish in your voice. No, I'm feeling okay. Feeling okay about it. What am I in for? How long will I be in there for? You've had a look at my veins. You seemed quite impressed. Beautiful veins, she said.
3: Beautiful. So, wow.
2: Yeah. And then we rock and roll.
1: Even his veins are beautiful. Is there nothing he can't do? Bob Murphy, co-presenter of ABC Melbourne's Breakfast Program, making his donation yesterday, speaking to Raf Epstein on ABC Radio. And you can, if you've got time and you've got the inclination, given the lack of blood supply, if you want to be on the ABC Bob's blood donation team, text in blood to 0437 774 774, the word blood to 0437 774 774, and we'll make sure that you are able to make your donation, and I'm sure the Red Cross will be very, very grateful. State of the Nation, let's head to Adelaide now, and it seems that DVDs are making a comeback there. Now, the hottest item in South Australian libraries at the moment is the DVD. As streaming services increase in price, while we are all dealing with the cost of living, people, it seems, are turning back to the physical form of media for their entertainment. So if you've been hanging on to those VHS cassettes, your time might have come, or your DVDs. Rory McLaren of the ABC spoke to Steve Sivkovic from Galactic Video, Adelaide's only DVD rental store. He says he's noticed the uptick of DVD renters walking through his doors.
5: Business has been picking up. We, on average, sign a new member up every day, and most of the time the people are in their 20s, so they're young people.
6: Right, so it's a generational thing here, Steve.
5: Yes, I think so. A lot of people have fond memories of visiting their local video store as a little child, and I think a lot of those people want to recreate that experience.
6: Is that why you think this is happening? You think it might be?
5: Oh, there's other reasons as well. I mean, streaming services offer a package of films and television shows, but they are not always there. After a year or two or 3 years, those package of shows disappear. And if you find out your favourite streaming service no longer has your favourite film or TV show, you will go elsewhere, look for it. And a lot of those shows are on physical media, DVD and Blu-ray. So that's when people come back to a bricks and mortar store.
4: Well, Steve, yeah, you know, people aren't coming to you to necessarily buy DVDs, but they're obviously renting them from you. Are you still finding movies are being released on DVD, or is it, you know, only older stuff that can be got?
5: There are still new releases coming out. Most blockbuster films still get a physical media release. Not all TV shows do. But worldwide, it's still a billion-dollar market, physical media. So you'd think companies would want a slice of that market and release their product on physical media. So most of it is still available.
4: Now, as I point out, you're the only rental store at the moment, and it used to be dominated by some pretty significant chains. Are you feeling that, you know, we will ever see the chains return, or is it now just the place for operators like you?
5: Well, that's a good question. I mean, when the industry started in 1979, it was all independent stores. And then in the 80s and 90s, you saw the big corporate chains and the multinationals move in like Blockbuster. But then when the profit margin went down too much, all the big chains and corporate players moved out. So the only stores that are left are independent stores again. Now, I'm the last one in Adelaide. I think nationally across Australia, there's about 25 video stores, all independent.
4: Yeah.
5: Worldwide, there's still a couple of thousand. And in fact, this Saturday is International Independent Video Store Day.
4: Well, so what are you doing to celebrate, Steve? You can't just let a day like that disappear on the calendar.
5: Well, exactly. So we'll be celebrating on Saturday with discount rentals and discount sales, because we both rent and sell DVDs and Blu-rays. We even have a few VHS that they'll be for sale as well.
4: Steve, what particular, I guess, genres are you seeing their demand for?
5: The favourite genres at the moment would be horror. Horror has always been popular. And probably art house and drama would be the second best renting section at the moment.
1: Steve Sivkovic there from Galactic Video in Adelaide, talking about the revival in DVD rentals in Adelaide. I wonder if that's happening across the country as people tighten their belts and don't want to pay for streaming services. And that was State of the Nation for another morning. Kate Mead, ABC reporter, is going to join us for a look at what's going to be in your news on your ABC news feeds today after the latest from your ABC newsroom here on this Thursday morning. Let's head across there now.
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0: morning. This is ABC News with David Rowlands. Ukrainian President Volodymyr Zelensky says he regrets difficulties with Starlink and intelligence sharing with the US after another massive night of Russian bombardment. Eliza Getzey has the latest.
1: Mr. Zelensky is in London to meet British Prime Minister Andy Burnham, who's pledged more British air defence systems after the latest Russian attack left six Ukrainians dead and 600,000 without power.
2: In these moments, Britain will continue to provide you with whatever support that we can.
1: In contrast, Ukraine's leader has not been feeling the love from the US. He says the last two nights, Ukraine had no warning of any Russian missile launch, though Donald Trump denies the US withheld intelligence. Mr. Zelensky also says the Ukrainian military had trouble with Starlink services, which it uses to launch drones.
3: We had massive attacks today, and it's a pity that we had also some difficulties.
1: Ukraine did manage to hit Russia's biggest data center.
0: New data shows that US consumer prices rose more than expected last month, reinforcing expectations the Federal Reserve may raise interest rates as soon as this month. Fuel and many other goods and services became more expensive, causing inflation to accelerate further. The US dollar is up, US Treasury yields have jumped, and Wall Street stocks have fallen in response. The figures are the last major inflation data to be released before next month's midterm elections, with the cost of living taking a toll on President Donald Trump's standing with US voters. Iran's Revolutionary Guard Corps says a cargo ship has sunk after hitting a naval mine in the Strait of Hormuz. It's the first time Iran has reported such an incident. Meanwhile, shipping officials say two Singapore-flagged container ships had been hit by unknown projectiles in the strait on Tuesday and Wednesday, with one sinking while the other reached safety. The Maritime and Port Authority of Singapore says no injuries were reported in either incident. It dubbed the attacks unprovoked, unjustifiable, and a breach of international law. It's not clear if the Singapore-flagged vessel that sank was the same ship Iran said had struck a mine. Australia's peak gas body warns the federal government's proposed gas reservation scheme will put the country's long-term energy security at risk. Producers will be forced to set aside up to 20% of their gas for the domestic market under new legislation introduced to Parliament. Labor says the move is aimed at putting downward pressure on prices. However, Australian Energy Producers CEO Samantha McCullough argues it will lead to less investment in new gas supply.
4: The policy is designed to artificially force more gas into the market than is needed to force prices down, but any price impact is likely to be temporary because of the impact this is going to have on investment and on future gas supply.
0: Motorists in Bali have been battling long queues at gas stations across the island after fuel deliveries were disrupted by a combination of technical problems, bad weather and surging demand. The Energy and Mineral Resource Ministry says a tanker carrying fuel to Bali suffered an anchor problem while preparing to unload cargo, delaying deliveries to the island's main fuel terminals, while rough seas also slowed shipments. Officials stressed it wasn't caused by lack of fuel supplies or turmoil in global energy markets. Made Malatini was among those waiting for hours to buy fuel.
5: This is really a waste of time. We should be able to be productive, but instead we've been wasting time. I started queuing at 7:30 a.m. and now it's 2:30 p.m. and I'm still waiting. It's also very hot. Fortunately, some kind people have been handing out drinks and snacks.
0: Teachers and students have taken to the streets of central Madrid to show their support for public education and call for improvements in salaries and conditions. The rally is known as the Green Tide because of the green T-shirts worn by protesters. It passed by another demonstration in La Puerta del Sol, where people are camped to protest Spain's housing affordability crisis, and it comes amid similar protest movements across Europe, including in France and Albania. English teacher Maria says improvements are needed in all areas of public education.
5: We need smaller class sizes. We need a salary increase that matches the situation in Madrid. We need less bureaucracy. The paperwork is overwhelming. We spend all day filling out forms that no one ever reads instead of addressing the needs of our students.
0: And Australia have defeated Bangladesh by 8 wickets in Game 3 of their women's one-day cricket series in Brisbane to ensure a clean sweep of the series. Opening bowler Megan Shute was named player of the series after taking 4 for 16, 10 wickets for the 3-game series.
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7: A partly cloudy day across most of the state. with a cool to mild conditions and light to moderate southeasterly winds, turning northeasterly a little later in the day. In Stawell, a partly cloudy day expected with a low of 5 and a top of 20. And Harrietville, again partly cloudy, a low of 0, top of 20.
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13: On your Thursday morning, hope you're well. 6 minutes past five in Tasmania, Victoria, and New South Wales. In Queensland, it's 6 past 4. In South Australia, 24 to 5. In the Northern Territory, 24 to 4. And in WA, it's 6 past 2. Coming up soon, Kate Mead, ABC reporter, looking at the news that's going to be in your news feeds today. And also our good friend Warwick Long, ABC Rural and Vic Country Hour host, to talk to us about what's been happening in the rural world on the land. And just, you know, Warwick's general observations about life and how to live it. Always valuable information coming from the great man himself. But before we do any of that, we need to talk to Scott Hamilton, who's here to give us an update on how the markets will shape up on this Thursday morning. Hello, Scott. How are you?
14: Yeah, well, Francis, yourself?
13: I'm well. I was talking before about DVDs and the fact that the DVD store, the only DVD rental store in Adelaide, is still thriving. I'm wondering if you've got any old DVDs still lying around your house, or maybe some old VHS cassettes. Your time could come again.
14: Look, we do. I do note that we have a number of boxes out in the back shed. I'm actually a little bit old in the sense we have reel-to-reel. I've got Betamax, VHS. What? I don't know what is on any of them, but I just know they're all marked with the big black texts of what they are, but in terms of the actual items in there. But what's on them, I do not know. And in fact, we've still got an old, Kodak machine that used to put the little items in. And you just
13: slide projector.
14: Yes, we've got one of those as well from my grandfather. So
13: well, you've got a whole museum out there.
14: Yeah, we could go to a flea market and maybe sell something. I'm not sure.
13: You've got reel-to-reel tape.
14: Yes, we do, but I don't have a player, so that's the problem.
13: Oh, wow, that'll be exciting to find out what's on that. I'm interested, yeah. I can tell you that. Anyway, we should talk about what's happening in the markets. What is the picture as we head into Thursday?
14: Yeah, look, Francis, a little bit heavy on the markets at the moment. Australian futures market are down, and that's based on the US. As we know, the US labour department has just released its consumer price index, or CPI, for the US, and has seen the US CPI rise by 0.6% in September. Now that takes US inflation to an annual rate of 3.7%. Now that's certainly well away from the US CPI target of 2%. Core CPI, or core inflation, also rose in the US. Now this is the highest level since May of this year, and we certainly see that the actual drivers of that are US fuel, and specifically gasoline, which accounts for over half of those price increases. In fact, gasoline was up 34% from this time last year. Average in the US at the moment is $4.33 US a gallon. Interestingly, that equates to about $1.64 a litre here in Australia. So relative terms are reasonably cheap, but still expensive for the US. And that obviously is still on the back of the US-Iran war. US inflation, it remains at those sticky levels, and this could, of course, see the U.S. rate rise come the end of October, when the Federal Open Markets Committee, or the U.S. Central Bank, meet on the 27th and 28th of October. We know the U.S. Rate of range currently sits at 3.75 to 4%, so we could see that increase there. And that also then becomes a tricky situation for U.S. politics with their midterms on the 3rd of November. So that's a bit of a watch this space. But with that, of course, the U.S. markets were all quite heavy, all down. The S&P 500, New York Stock Exchange, all down. Dow Jones is currently down 233 points, or down to 51,436 points on that CPI data. As I said, the Australian market, the ASX 200, that closed down 56 points yesterday, led by banks, down to 8,727 points. Asia was mixed, Europe up. In terms of currencies, I think that was mixed overnight. slightly down against the US dollar, 69.59 cents to the US dollar, and up against the New Zealand dollar, $1.24. Oil continues to rise up $1.69 to $95.83 US a barrel. Gold was slightly down $74.80. Investors are looking to put their money into US cash, down to $4,102.50 US an ounce. And in terms of data releases today, Francis, we've got labour force data for September at 11:30 a.m. Australian Eastern Daylight Time. Looks to be no change on the financial market expectation. We do know unemployment currently sits at 4.6%, but the breakdown will be an interesting one to watch there. And one to also watch is the Reserve Bank of Australia, the RBA's annual report for 2026. Now, whilst most people will probably fall asleep reading it, I'll find it quite exciting for the day.
9: You've got to find your kick somewhere, Scott. We've got to find you a reel-to-reel tape player so you can listen to those tapes.
14: Absolutely. I might have to go to a Sunday market this week.
9: Indeed. Let me know how you go. Thanks for talking to us today.
14: Have a great day. Thanks so much, Francis.
9: You too. Scott Hamilton there, business and finance commentator with us, having a look at the markets on this Thursday.
8: Overnights with Francis Leach on ABC Local Radio.
9: And it's a very good morning to Kate Mead. How are you, Kate?
15: Oh, good morning. Have a big stretch out. Were you raising your arms to bow down? Or was it a stretch? What's going on here?
9: It's a little bit play school. What's the one, bend and stretch?
15: There's a bear. No.
9: Reach for the stars. There goes Jupiter. Here comes Mars. Was that how that went?
15: I'm not sure. I just thought you were going to start singing that if there's a bear in there. No. But good morning. I hope you are very well. Happy Thursday.
9: And to you.
15: Question to you. Is it still the Australian dream to grab the caravan and hook it up to the car and get around and go and see Australia? Is that still what we want as Australians?
9: Well, for 20 years, increasingly at the start of this century, the so-called grey nomad movement was massive, right? Every time you went somewhere on the roads, if you went for a drive, there would be, you know, there'd be just, what's a collective noun for grey nomads? Like an armada of grey nomads? I don't know. But everywhere. So people were doing that, weren't they? Particularly at that stage of life, deciding to put their caravan on the back of whatever car or, you know, RV they were driving and just hit the road. And it was a lifestyle.
15: Yeah.
9: What's going on? Are you telling me it's not happening?
15: Well, no, I'm not telling. I think it's still happening. But I want to tell you about Carly Clark. She's lives up in Queensland. She loves to share her life on the farm. She rescues animals. And a big part of what she does is attracts visitors to come and see her. It's part of her business. But she's saying that she's got a decline of about 30% at the moment of people coming to visit. And she's putting that down to cost of living pressures, and those fuel prices are stopping people travelling like they were. Well, and I just was curious about it. I just thought, is it not as popular, or maybe still as popular, but we just can't afford to do it now?
9: Well, let's ask. If you were out there and you were thinking about hitting the road and doing, maybe you've been a regular caravan or just even going on a road trip, maybe taking a weekend away or going for a long drive to another city. But I thought twice about it because the cost just is too high when it comes to petrol. Give us a call, 1-300-800-222, and tell us about what decision you've made. Or are you still going to go, but have you factored in the cost being significantly higher? Or you can also text 0437 774 774. So let us know if that's been a change in your plans. We'd love to hear about it because, it makes sense, doesn't it?
15: Have you done it? Is it on your, this is what I'd like to do?
9: I haven't done a road trip for a while, but I've done plenty of them. I've driven the Nullarbor a fair few times given my family connections to WA. But I'd imagine that's a pretty expensive experience.
15: It would be right now. It would be right now.
9: And cheaper to fly.
15: That's what we're talking about, right? And then it's all those little tourist operators along those trips that are missing out because they're going, okay, well, people are making those decisions just to fly. Anyway, we'd love to hear from people this morning.
9: Chris in Port Douglas is saying it's a caravan of grey nomads. That's
15: right, there you
9: Chris.
15: Go.
9: That makes sense. It's beautifully done, Chris. At this time of the year, maybe the caravan of grey nomads has moved on from Port Douglas as the build-up begins and they start to migrate south down the coast if they're still doing it.
15: Well, isn't that the thing? I thought it was about chasing summers. They all sound like surfers. We're just looking for our next wave.
9: They love the dry.
15: Just looking for our next summer.
9: Love the dry season, but probably heads a little bit south as it gets a little bit sticky and hot.
15: I just honestly worry about being in the car with my husband for that amount of time. And then you've got to set it up. And then I'm going to know exactly how to do it. And he's not going to do it right. And then it's going to be a whole thing. But I love the romantic idea of it. Seeing our great country this way.
9: It's a great way to see the country. But yeah, give us a call or send through a text message if you've changed your plans because the cost of hitting the road and having a road trip or a caravan holiday in those spots where people love to go is just becoming a little bit too pricey. 0437 774 774 on a text line or 1300 800 222. Important month this month, Kate Mead.
15: It is. It is Breast Cancer Awareness Month at the moment. And there's a really interesting conversation that I had not even thought about until I was looking at this story happening. And it's about you go through the diagnosis of breast cancer or maybe any type of cancer you could put this down to. You have the treatment, chemo, radiation, you know, hair falling out, not falling out, maybe construction, reconstruction surgery. All these things happen that are very medical. Then one day comes and the doctor says to you, you're in remission, you're clear to go, we'll see you in 6 months, see you in 12 months, see you in 2 years, whatever that might be, off you go to work. And one of the conversation that's coming about, and this is coming out of Mount Gambier, South Australia, and it's saying, well, hang on, the mental toll that someone has been through fighting for their life and then to be told off you go back to work now, there's a bit of a gap in how we care for people through that transition, the back to work care. What are we doing about that? And let's start this conversation about, okay, fantastic, you're all clear to go. You might still be really tired. You might still be carrying the load and the weight of what you've just been through. So really fascinating conversation today. And we've got women that are coming out that want to talk about this. You know, it's great. You get, yes, clear, let's go. And then all of a sudden it's like, I don't think I can do full-time work. I don't think I can do this anymore.
9: So something fundamentally changes.
15: Yeah, well, it's the exhaustion of it all. You know, you finally made it to the other side and now you're rebuilding. What does life look like for you now? Do you still want to keep doing that job that you were doing for 20 years or whatever it was? It were all the priorities that you had in life once before, all the things that you chased, are they still as important now as what they were?
9: Is it also that proximity to your own mortality that maybe makes you reevaluate what's important?
15: It would have to be. It would have to be part of those things. And so part of this story is looking at how do we support women? But I would, again, argue that it would be any one of these cancers when you're coming out on that other side. You know, feeling you're lucky to be here. Well, now what? And how do I navigate this next chapter?
9: Because I'd imagine also that you might be in remission, but you've got another checkup. So in the back of your mind, must also be
15: it's still sitting there. Look, Breast Cancer Awareness Month is an important one for all of these types of conversations. And, you know, yes, the focus is on Breast Cancer Awareness Month, but like I've just said, this could apply to any of the cancers that people are dealing with at the moment.
9: Kate Mead's with us, ABC reporter, looking at the stories that will be in your news feeds today. And you are right, Kate. Listen to some of the text messages coming through on 0437 774 774. You can call 1300 800 222 as well. This one has come in talking about, where is it, from David. We leave to cross the Nullarbor in 3 weeks, a lifelong dream, but we're flying to Adelaide rather than drive the entire way due to fuel costs. So I'm assuming David might be coming from Melbourne to go to Perth. So he's flying to Adelaide. So all of those places along that Western Highway journey that would be traditional stopping points and expecting that
15: you're missing out, I'm telling you. If you're coming from Melbourne on the Keith Bakery, you're missing out on some pretty good spots. But these are the choices that people have to make now.
9: I'm going away Cup weekend. Used to be towing the van to Echuca and staying in the regular caravan park. Now I'm driving my EV there and staying in a cabin in the same caravan park because it's the cost from Dale. So Dale's saying, you know, hauling the caravan is much more expensive.
15: These are the decisions that people are making now and they still want to see the country.
9: Yeah, Jeremy's given us a call. He's in Melbourne. G'day, Jeremy. How are you?
16: Good. How are you?
9: You've went on a long, long road trip.
16: Yeah. Travelled from Tassie to Darwin and back over about 4 months.
15: See, this is the dream, right? So you loved it?
16: Had an absolute, loved every minute.
15: Did you have to make any decisions along the way in terms of, Did you map it all out? Like, we're going to travel here to here on these days, we'll stay here, so that you could account for the money side of things? Or did you just go, we'll just drive until we're tired and we'll just find a place and pull up and sit back and enjoy the scenery?
16: Look, I had some very rough plans, but not really. I mean, at the end of the day, I just decided to go for the travel and I didn't really book very much. There was no real difficulty getting spots because, yeah, there's definitely less people on the road.
9: So that was
16: a good thing.
9: Yeah, that is. But that's the sign, isn't it, Jeremy and Kate, that people are staying in. Great of you to have that journey. Thanks for sharing it with us, Jeremy.
16: No worries. Thanks.
15: Jeremy's also highlighted the thing that makes me panic. So my husband would be the person going, yeah, we'll just get in the car and go. And I'd be like, I want to know where we're going to be and where we're I would really struggle with that. What do you mean we don't have an itinerary down to the letter?
9: You want to know a plan. On that other issue that we've been talking about in terms of cancer, this is from Karen in Robertstown saying, currently receiving treatment for leukemia. And I can tell you, it definitely changes the way you look at your life.
15: Yeah.
9: So those changes about what happens to you when you're in care. And this one from David as well. From my wife, who is cancer-free at the moment, there is no back to normal after breast cancer.
15: Yeah.
9: The side effects are horrendous.
15: Thank you so much for texting that in. So this conversation is so incredibly important so that we have it and then we're aware, okay, you know, it's changing people's lives now. What do we do? How do we help them on the other side? Once the doctors go away and the nurses go away and you're back sitting at your kitchen table thinking about what's next.
9: And this also text on the issue of the cost of travelling. We live in Brisbane and we have a property at Inglewood and we used to go every second weekend. But now we only go once every 6 weeks because it costs us $250 in fuel, not even towing the caravan.
15: Yeah. Yeah. This is it. Is this how we're going to see tourism in Australia change? I hope not. This is how we want to see the country, but this is what we're going to have to factor in, right?
9: If you drive to South Australia, though, you can still get a good meal.
15: Absolutely, you can. Are you leading me on to this next story? That was nicely done. Lucky I was just quick enough to catch you there. Now, I always say Michelin, so forgive me if I slip into that. I'm going to get it out of the way. The Michelin stars have been awarded. Of course, South Australia would get a few nods. We do want to give a shout out to the coveted two-star rating that went to the restaurant, the McGill Estate restaurant that overlooks Penfolds Winery.
9: Sounds terrible.
15: Yeah, it's awful. It's absolutely awful. If you haven't, speaking about going for a road trip, yeah. Terrible. You'll have a terrible time. And lots of one-star winners, Maxwell Restaurant, Botanic, Hentley Farm, the restaurant at Bird and Hand. I got to live in South Australia. This is what I say to people all the time, forgive me. I got to live in South Australia for 12 months. I swear I put on about 10 kilos. There is just nothing better than those beautiful wines, the fresh food, and the people there know how to show hospitality. I think South Australia have every right to be bragging today. They can wave that flag.
9: The gourmet capital of Australia.
15: Oh, just thinking about it. How good.
9: Yeah, lovely. Good wine and good
15: food. But well done. Well done to everyone.
9: Well done, South Australia. Kate Meads with us, ABC reporter.
8: This is Overnights with Francis Leach.
9: And Warwick Long joins us as well from ABC Rural and host of the Vic Country Hour. Good morning, sir.
17: Oh, you got me thinking about South Australian food at this time of the morning, guys.
15: Sorry. Oh, it's actually always about food.
17: Oh, they've got a great couple of markets over there. Oh, there's a lot of fresh produce. Actually, what's really interesting about states like that that may not have a bigger population base and some of the bigger even food companies around them, although there's plenty of big ones in South Australia, they are better at being a bit patriotic about their own food, their own produce, their own what's grown there and heroing it a little bit more in certain cases. And hopefully, yeah, and I think in South Australia, you do get to see that a lot. You do get to hear a lot more about the milk grown in this specific area, the veggies that are coming from this specific place, and obviously a lot of pride around their grains and so forth too. So it's a wonderful part of the world. And you're right, Kate, you do put on a few kilos there if you start looking around for some nice places to eat. So well done to them for trying it out.
15: What you've identified is they actually do have a campaign, and I haven't seen it anywhere else, so I would love to be wrong about this, but they do have this amazing campaign for the state, which is Buy SA. Mm. And they really make sure that the people living in the state, you understand what that means. You buy from us, you keep us alive, you know, and you'd be very, very proud of it. I don't know. I'm in Victoria. I don't know if we have that same pride. We can hold something up and go, oh, yeah, this is Victorian, but we don't go, by Vic. It doesn't have the sound, same ring to it, really, does it? But
17: our pride comes in other areas, I think, in Victoria. Specifically, Melbourne loves thinking of itself as a coffee place, right?
15: Yeah, like,
17: if you know what I mean. But South Australia really has picked food. And food is a big part of its tourism, obviously connected so much to its wine too. But it was the first place I ever saw, like, this aisle in the supermarket is South Australian
15: yes.
17: food, if you know what I mean. Yeah, so you have a lot. And they're only people who are really excited about iced coffee milk, right? Like, that
15: oh,
17: became, like,
15: yeah.
17: part of the personal brand of South Australia. And, like, fruit chocks, I don't know if you've ever seen them. They're
9: no,
17: like,
9: I love fruit chocks.
17: That's like South Australian pride. So that goes from that, which I would... Sorry, probably unfairly described as the dodgy end of food, right?
9: Hey,
17: fruit chock and an iced coffee, all the way through now to the fine dining. And for those who don't know how Michelin works, you actually have to pay to get the Michelin people out to start reviewing your products and get them here, and then they travel around and try and do it anonymously as well.
9: Oh, what a league that is. I'm going to start the Frankies.
17: Well, yeah.
9: The Frankies Awards. Just pay me to
17: Frankies.
9: come.
15: You won't know when I'm coming. The Frankies.
17: You should do it for sport, food, and other entertainment for Frankies.
9: Lightning bolt moment. I've got a new career coming.
17: Don't limit yourself, right? So this was apparently offered to Tourism Australia. They didn't take it up, but South Australia said, we'll do this,
15: yeah.
17: and it actually really suits their views on food. So it'll be interesting if it does mean extra tourism to that area, or if people like Kate and I already know the food's pretty good in South Australia, right?
9: Hey, Warwick, have you noticed what Kate's been talking about here in relation to a drop-off in rural traffic and rural visiting? What are you hearing from the folks that you talk to on a regular basis about, you know, that road traffic that used to deliver untold income as it passed through country towns? Are we seeing that decline as people decide it's just too expensive to go on a road trip?
17: Look, I haven't seen the hard figures, but anecdotally, we've been hearing this from right across Australia, right? There's been stories in ABC Rural about the tourism seasons in the Northern Territory having really fluctuated over that winter period when the war started and petrol prices were really high. There was sort of next to no one travelling through the central part of Australia and then on to WA and all those real remote areas. I think when it stabilised a little bit lower, there was a bit more confidence and some more people travelled. But now it's back high again. It'll be interesting to sort of see what this means at particularly a high fuel usage period for Australia, because when you think about run into the end of the year in Australia, we're harvesting a lot of crops, so it's burning a lot of diesel in rural and agricultural areas. But it's also meaning trucking is moving a lot of stuff around, whether it's produce from agriculture or it's trying to get goods from ports and so forth to us, because we're in the lead up to Christmas and that's a high consumer period for us as well. So you start to see prices get high and stay high. And Francis, I spoke to a couple who went away on their caravanning adventures earlier, like a retired couple, because a lot of retired couples have not done that this year due to things like high fuel prices. And these couple was telling us they spent something like $15,000 alone on their trip on fuel this year.
9: Wow.
17: Now, not many pensioners have a spare spare sort of $7,000 extra than what they used to be paying, right, on an adventure like this. That's big money, and it rules a lot of us out from travel. And so, yeah, it is something to watch, I think, really closely. And not only that, you got to think people in rural areas, you might live in a rural town like Hamilton or, Gladstone or something. Your job might be 45 minutes away.
9: Yeah.
17: And if you've got a diesel car and you're going 110 or 100 all the way out to that job and back every day, your fuel bill is huge, and that's a big chunk out of your wage now, and that's happening more and more too.
9: Yeah, it really is, and getting some text messages about it too. We visit our daughter and grandkids in Sydney. This is from Nigel in Melbourne. Over $1,000 to service a car, new tyres, $910 even before we put petrol in the tank. That's tough. And this one from Paul in Cairns saying, my lifelong dream was to drive around Australia. Unfortunately, my dream is no longer a reality at the moment because of cost.
15: Yeah. Right. And kids, we don't want people to miss out.
9: No.
17: Yeah, and a lot of younger kids go into places like Bali because it's cheaper to fly there, have accommodation and come back than drive around their own country because it's more expensive, and that worries me.
9: Indeed it does. Warwick is with us. Warwick Long, ABC Rural and host of the Vic Country, Kate Mead.
15: I'm looking forward to the Frankies moving forward.
9: We'll get together, put a committee together. We've got this stitched
15: up. I'm in.
9: It's time for the latest from the ABC Newsroom.

0: Good morning, Natasha McFarlane with ABC News. Victorian women could receive free abortion care if Premier Ben Carroll is re-elected under a plan to cover out-of-pocket expenses. Here's State Political Reporter Richard Willingham.
1: Abortion is legal in Victoria up to 24 weeks, but debate about its future has emerged as an issue for some voters this election, with the growing popularity of One Nation, who are a pro-life party. Medicare covers some costs of abortion, but the state estimates women are paying at least $700 out of pocket due to the cost of screening, medication and blood tests. If re-elected, a Labor government would cover those costs. It would also provide funds to cover travel costs for rural women. The state would also allow non-surgical abortions up to 10 weeks, up from 9, and explore expanding it to 12 weeks.
0: A man is in hospital with life-threatening injuries after being struck by a car driven by a learner in Melbourne's southeastern suburbs last night. Police say a 76-year-old pedestrian was hit when the driver lost control near the intersection of Bellato and Dalmore Roads in Cadinia about 6 o'clock yesterday evening. The learner driver and their four passengers, including a 40-year-old Cranbourne North woman and three school-aged children, were not hurt. Investigations continue and police are asking witnesses to come forward. The federal government is planning to forge ahead with controversial changes to private health insurance for over 65s. Labor suffered a major setback yesterday when the Greens and Coalition teamed up in the Senate to sink the proposed changes. The government plans to reintroduce the bill to Parliament today, which is aimed at winding back the rebate older Australians get on their private health cover to free up billions of dollars for other aged care measures. But Shadow Treasurer Tim Wilson says Labor never took the changes to an election.
2: The Parliament is actually rebuffing the government because they were cowards and didn't take their cuts to healthcare and their increased taxes to the Australian people.
0: Pope Leo is back on his feet after surgery to remove cancer on his lung. Eliza Getzey reports.
3: World leaders, senior cardinals at the Vatican and Catholics across the globe have offered prayers for Leo after he had part of his right lung removed. The Pope has been diagnosed with lung adenocarcinoma, the most common form of lung cancer. The Vatican says his recovery is progressing well. The 71-year-old is up and walking in his hospital room and eating normally. At Rome's Gemelli Hospital, he had plenty of supporters, from staff to relatives of other patients, like Raffaele Nardella, who says he hopes Leo will be able to return to lead the church because he says we need someone like him. Leo is due to tour Uruguay, Argentina and Peru next month, and the Vatican says nothing has changed regarding those plans.
0: Melbourne's beleaguered observation wheel will reopen once again this morning. The Docklands attraction has received an $11 million renovation under new owners to return the 120-metre wheel to operation. The Melbourne Star has been plagued with issues since it first opened in 2008 and was even pulled down for a rebuild a year later. It closed again during the pandemic and will reopen to visitors today at 10 o'clock this morning. Australia has swept its one-day women's cricket series against Bangladesh, winning Game 3 by 8 wickets in Brisbane. Quentin Hull reports.
4: Game 3 followed a familiar path to the other two. Australian captain Tali McGrath winning the toss and sending the tourists in to bat. Bangladesh dismissed in the 50th over for 172 before the hosts cruised to victory for the loss of only 2 wickets with more than 27 overs to spare. Elise Perry and Annabelle Sutherland put on an unbroken 137-run stand for the third wicket, Perry making 65 and Sutherland 74 from just 52 deliveries. Earlier, Megan Shute picked up 4 wickets to finish with 10 wickets for the 3-game series and duly won player of the series. The Australian women now will start a 3-game T20 series against New Zealand in Sydney on Sunday.
0: And Kangaroos coach Kevin Walters is confident his playing group is ready to add to the history of the Australian jumper when the Rugby League World Cup gets underway tonight. Australia take on New Zealand in the tournament opener at Sydney Football Stadium. The hosts are looking to win a 4th tournament in a row and make it 13 trophies from 17 editions. To the weather, there's a strong wind warning for the central coast. For the state, partly cloudy, a cool to mild day with light to moderate southeasterly winds, turning northeasterly during the day. For Melbourne, mostly sunny, a top today of 21 degrees. Tomorrow, partly cloudy, 24. Saturday, mostly sunny, 25. Sunday, sunny and 26. Right now, it's 6 degrees in the city. 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
13: And a huge good morning to you wherever you are waking up on this Thursday around the country, where it's 24 to 6 in New South Wales, Victoria and Tasmania, 6 past 4 in the Northern Territory. It's 24 to 5 in Brisbane and in Queensland. In the West, it's 24 to 3 and in the Northern Territory, 6 past 4. Coming up very soon, back to Warwick Long and ABC Rural and host of the Vic Country Hour. But we do need to get a full and comprehensive look at the weather as we catch up with events across the country today. Geordie Charrell is with us. G'day, Geordie. How are you? From the Bureau?
14: Yeah, very well, thanks. How are you, Francis?
13: I am well. What's the weather going to be serving up to people across the country today?
14: Yeah, so today the story of the weather today is this high-pressure system located over the Southern Ocean that is extending a ridge over the continent and bringing mostly settled conditions in the southeastern part of Australia and Tasmania. That means

0: frosty and cold morning and a mostly sunny day ahead. Meanwhile, in the north, a number of troughs are bringing some showers and thunderstorm activity, mostly in central Queensland and in the Northern Territory. We're having, as we speak, some thunderstorms, but later in the day also in WA and South Australia. Some of these thunderstorms may be severe. We currently have a severe thunderstorm warning in central Queensland, with the hazard for the thunderstorms, damaging winds, heavy rainfall and large hail in Queensland, damaging winds and large hail in Northern Territory and in the border between South Australia and WA. Again, damaging winds, heavy rainfall and large hail. And also in the southwest corner of Western Australia, we have a new cold front that will be passing through today, bringing also some showers and thunderstorms for today. And the forecast for the capital cities today, we have Brisbane with a possible shower and a maximum temperature of 23. Sydney, shower 2 and 20. Canberra, partly cloudy, 18 tops. Melbourne, mostly sunny day and 21. Hobart, 17 and partly cloudy. Adelaide, mostly sunny day and 22 degrees. Perth, morning showers and also 22 degrees. And Darwin, a shower 2 and 34.
1: 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Geordie Charrel at the Bureau of Meteorology with an update on the weather picture across the country today.
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1: Francis Leach with you. Warwick Long is with us as well, ABC Rural and host of the Vic Country. We're looking at things that have been happening on the land and in our regional communities. And eggs have been the talk of the country over the last couple of days because the price of eggs, which was sort of central. I remember being working on the recent US presidential election in 2024 in a volunteer capacity. Yeah. And the one issue that was constant in the last 2 weeks of that was the price of eggs. That was the benchmark on why people were peeved off with the Biden administration. And it was the talk of the last 2 weeks of the election was the price of eggs. And we've got it here now in Australia.
3: Yeah, well, and look, we've had chats about high prices of eggs before too in Australia. Usually both the US and the Australian issues around high price of eggs were around the spread of bird flu. As it spread in farms and a number of chickens were killed to try and control that disease mutating and spreading further, the price of eggs went up. But was something else going on? And that's the interesting thing in terms of Australia right now, because the competition regulator, the ACCC, has said it's launching legal action against some of the country's biggest egg producers, alleging cartel conduct and anti-competitive behaviour. So, look, everyone can get their giggles out of the way if you want. The ACCC are taking this action against a dozen egg companies, Francis. I don't know why they chose 12. It's probably because there was 12 that they found, but the headlines write themselves almost in that way, right? But they're alleging these 12, well, Sunny Queen, the big one, and 11 other producers and suppliers coordinated on the production and supply of eggs since 2020. So that's working out how many chickens were going to come into production, what that meant for egg availability, at what time of the year and when. So that's what's going to be put before the court. And it's just something to keep an eye on at the moment. This is the second major legal action from the ACCC on agricultural produce that's been launched in, well, a little over the last year. There's also a case being taken about a number of vegetable suppliers that were coordinating on availability and price of produce as well. That case is still before the courts, as this one is here in eggs. But Just an interesting one to keep an eye on. There's been a lot of pressure on supermarkets to keep price down. We only have a couple of major supermarkets in Australia. And now it looks like some of the suppliers in some of the areas of that supermarket

0: supermarkets are being taken to court for basically trying to rig the system in their favour to make sure that they can lift price of their produce too before it goes to the supermarket. So there's a lot of pressure on prices, and it's being looked at closely.
1: Yeah, and it's it's to scale too. So if you've got a large market like that, and we saw this in the Visy case about 20 years ago, when the price of boxes was said to be set in a cartel arrangement, and the accusation was it was only a couple of cents per box, but over the scale of millions and millions and millions and millions of boxes, that ticks up significantly, and it denies the consumers a fair price and a fair competition for prices. So it's really, really serious.
0: Oh, it's hugely serious, and it goes to show largely. And look, the agricultural industry will tell you this, consumers will tell you this. The system we have in Australia, with a couple of big players dominating so much of what you can sell. So if you get to a certain size and you're producing food in Australia, there really is, and you're not exporting, like something like eggs, we don't export quite much eggs at all. There's only really one or two places that can buy your produce, right? Because the scale of what you're producing really only matches up with two supermarkets in Australia, possibly a third, depending on what you can do for Aldi too, as that sort of third player. But what happens then is you have these massive companies that then get so big in their own right, and they've always been screwed down, so to speak, on prices, and they're struggling with margins to keep their operations efficient. And so what's being alleged here is they've looked at illegal and uncompetitive ways of lifting and fixing the system so their prices have to go up and they make more money too, which is still not good for the consumer, still not a good food system for any of us, and still not operating as an effective market should be. So it's interesting the ACCC is focusing on this in such a great deal. And Gina Cass-Gottlieb, who's the chair of the ACCC, came out in an interview and was saying, yes, staples, what you're buying at supermarkets, really important right now. We're in a high cost of living environment. We're looking closely at these things. So it's interesting they're looking at eggs and they're looking at vegetables so far in these companies that are trying to artificially lift prices. And it'll be, at a time when the scrutiny's been on the supermarkets, it'll be really interesting in what this means for reform through the whole sector in general, and if anything does change.
1: Well I hope the ACCC has some success in cracking the case.
0: Well, every egg pun has been sent our way already.
1: I tried to resist that, but
0: Tried to stop talking about the shell companies that may be involved. People were sending us all their yolks yesterday on the country out, but he's serious, right? We're talking about what we buy at the same time. So we do love an egg pun, though. And the word egg can go at the front of a lot of different words. Yes. This is what I've learnt this week.
1: It might be a case of extortion.
0: Yeah, excellent there, Frankie. That's great.
1: Warren Boggs with us, ABC Rules, the Big Country Hour. Speaking of ridiculous, talk to me about cow Fitbits.
0: Oh, okay, yeah. Well, there's a huge change in technology at the moment. And what's really interesting, in the early years of my rural reporting, there was huge change in the grains industry for technology. That's when we got GPS systems, and that's when we could identify how to plant a seed within a couple of centimetres of where you want it. And by planting it in the same place, you could then decide your tractor's only driving over certain places of the paddock, so you're not compacting soils, so you're looking after your soils better and you're growing better crops. And we saw this huge influx of young people really interested in the grains industry, I reckon, at that time, because the equipment was very expensive, but there was new and exciting things you could do with that. I feel like we're seeing this at the moment with the cattle industry. Over the last couple of years, we've had the launch of virtual fencing in a number of jurisdictions in Australia. Basically, every state allows it now. There's a couple of big companies in that, where basically cows have collars and it tells them where they can and can't go, and it starts playing them alerts if they walk into the wrong part of the paddock. And apparently in about a week...
1: How does that every work? If they walk into the wrong part of the paddock, do they play a Nickelback track or something like that? They're so repulsed by it, they turn back. How does it work?
0: I think it's more sound effect related, but I love the idea of, never made it as a wise man. Just... perking up, and the cow goes, "Well, wrong paddock for me.
1: Right, not going there."
0: But this is technology that's starting to be used. There's a couple of big companies, most of them out of New Zealand, funnily enough, that are working
1: in different
0: ways.
1: Slice of heaven. And that's
0: well, there you go. Dave Dobbins, the secret guy behind all of this,
1: sorry,
0: I'm sure.
1: I'm messing up your thing, Warren, sorry.
0: No, this is good. You know, you had the idea around the Michelin Guide. Well, maybe the Nickelback cow collars are your next business ideas, mate. We're getting somewhere. But, yeah, so the alerts play. There is a shock involved. It's lower than an electric fence, and it's meant to be there as a last resort. That's what the companies tell you.
1: Might work in this radio studio right now, too.
0: Hit the button, producers. Hit the

0: particularly helpful in a lot of big remote cattle stations because there are huge paddocks with huge numbers of animals, and having a collar on everyone isn't quite feasible. But the data you can get from these areas of remote Australia about how calves are interacting with cows, how they're moving through a paddock, how animals are working and how, you know, things like temperatures and so forth and monitoring cow health is a whole new world that's helping a lot of producers get more out of their animals, more out of their paddocks and more out of their farming systems. And it's something to watch. So one example for you, Francis, about how it's being used in Victoria. Someone sent us a text on the Country Hour for virtual fencing. Is basically you draw the line on a map of where your animals can go. And with this farmer, all the collars are just on the cows, not the calves, right? So the paddock still has fences, but it's a big paddock. So he tells the cows, oh, you're only really allowed in this sort of hill country where there might be a little bit of a valley, but it sort of stops there. And the calves are allowed to graze wherever they want because they're always going to come back to mum, right? They'll want a drink at some stage. But it does mean that they get to go get the pick of the new, more nutritious grass that and fresh grass that's growing in other areas of the paddock that the cows won't go. And they're finding their calves are being raised faster, like they're getting more weight gain and they're getting bigger and they can effectively get them to market earlier. Now, we're not talking like months earlier, but, you know, days matter in a business like this because you want to grow more grass for the next animal coming through, right? And that's literally changing how some people are doing their work at farming at the moment. And it's just important to keep an eye on this, I think, because it's that big step change that happens in industries where some of the excitement around who wants to work in it happens.
1: Yeah, and also it's a reminder just how technically sophisticated regional and rural agriculture is.
0: Yeah, big time. And what's fun about agricultural tech in Australia is you've got to come over a lot of challenges, right? So originally these cow collars were set up to just connect to the mobile phone system. But that doesn't work in a lot of paddocks in regional Australia because we don't have good phone service. So some have been connected to things like Starlink. Others have been connected to base stations that sort of ping mobile phone services even further than they were meant to go and make sure that they can get proper coverage across paddocks as well. Others collect data, and then when they come back to an area where there might be service or connectivity, that's when it downloads too. So it's just fascinating how we try and cross some of these digital divides with cutting-edge technology and how it's essentially made to work. Like, you know, there are drones out there that can be designed to fly over a crop and take a photo of every plant in a crop. Now, that sounds like the most boring job in the world to me. But it's really exciting technology for someone who's trying to grow the best they can or lower the amount of things like fertilizer and pesticides or sprays that they're using, because then you can spray an individual plant, not the entire crop. But one of the biggest problems that uses a lot of data when you're taking a photo of every plant, right?
1: Absolutely.
0: So it's how do you get around that? And that's some of the work being done right now, and that keeps people excited in an industry and keeps things growing and makes them want to go out and go farming, which is a bit of fun.
1: It's always exciting to talk to you, Warwick Wong. Thanks for being on the program, and have a great weekend as it comes up.
0: Thanks, mate. I look forward to driving around Australia with my Frankie guide. And
1: we're going to work that one. We'll workshop that one offline. What do they say? You'll take that meeting. We'll take that meeting offline.
0: Thanks, mate. Have a good one.
1: Warwick Wong from ABC Rural and the host of the Vic Country Hour. Always a highlight of the week having a catch up with Woz. ABC Radio Overnights. Here's Sly and the Family Stone.

0: Sly and the Family Stone taking us back to the summer of 1968. Oh, I would have loved to have seen them in their prime. An amazing band. And Everyday People.
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0: It's been great spending some time with you again this morning. Thank you for all your text messages. We were speaking with Kate Mead earlier about life after treatment in Cancer Awareness Month. And thank you for all your very heartfelt messages. This one from Lois, who wrote, "I am now 5 years from double mastectomy for breast cancer. Still have that thought. Will the cancer pop up in a few years' time, even though I have reached the magic 5 years? It's so difficult, isn't it? As a parent of a two-year-old who has battled through a rare kidney cancer, living in East Gippsland, having treatment in Melbourne, it's an entire change in life. What nobody talks about in coming out of treatment is the change from survival living and being so focused on making it to the next milestone and appointment to thinking further away than 1 or 2 weeks ahead. Total change of the way that people view life and how to live it after they've gone through treatment. So treatment's one step, but it's the rest of your life that starts to take on a very different perspective after you've been through it. So thank you to everybody who's been willing to share those stories with us here on ABC Radio Overnights. Thank you to Maddie tonight. Thank you to Mick and John for the program for this week. My name is Francis Leach. You're off to your local breakfast programs. In just a moment, I'll speak to you on Monday morning. I'll leave you with Pat Benatar. Have a great day.

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3: Good morning, Natasha McFarlane with ABC News. A dumped Liberal election candidate has slammed his party for failing to give him due process. State political reporter Richard Willingham explains.
4: Grant Hutchinson was removed as the Liberals candidate for Croydon on Monday night by the party executive, which includes Jess Wilson. He was axed over fears litigation against him would cause campaign distractions, with Ms Wilson saying the decision was made because new information had come to light. But Mr Hutchinson said he'd disclosed the court case and that it wasn't due to be heard until after the election. In an email to party members, he also said he was denied a chance to put his case to the state executive, saying the decision was a serious miscalculation, reached without procedural fairness or considered judgment.
3: The state government says it will provide free abortion care to Victorian women if it's re-elected in November. Abortion is legal in Victoria up to 24 weeks, but debate about its future has emerged as an issue for some voters, with One Nation Victoria leader Warren Pickering saying the party wants to reduce the gestation period for an abortion to 12 weeks. Medicare covers some abortion procedure costs, but women often pay hundreds of dollars. Health Minister Ingrid Stitt says more than two-thirds of Victorians accessing abortion pay out-of-pocket costs in the private system.
5: It's incredibly important that a woman's personal choice isn't dictated by the cost of accessing an abortion. A Carroll Labor government, if re-elected, will cover those out-of-pocket costs for abortions across Victoria.
3: New legislation allowing Australians to turn off their social media algorithms is set to be introduced to federal parliament today. The government's so-called My Feed, My Way proposal is aimed at giving social media users greater control of what they see online. The legislation will also mandate that tech companies take steps to protect Australians from harmful content, such as sexual violence or child abuse. The UN World Food Programme says intensifying fighting in Yemen has cut off life-saving aid to 800,000 people. Middle East correspondent Caitlin Kelly reports.
6: Aid groups warn there is a risk of humanitarian catastrophe as renewed fighting and blocked roads restrict access to Yemen's conflict zones. In the city of Taiz, under a tightening Houthi siege, 600,000 have no access to food assistance. The Red Cross says hospitals in the region are struggling with a sharp rise in war casualties and shortages of supplies. The Houthis said they'd targeted Saudi Aramco facilities on Wednesday local time as fierce fighting continues between the Saudi coalition and the rebel group. Caitlin Kelly, ABC News, Jerusalem.

0: Ukraine President Volodymyr Zelensky says it's a pity his country's military has had difficulties with Starlink services and intelligence in the face of Russian attacks this week. US President Donald Trump has publicly turned on Mr. Zelensky in recent days, abruptly lifting sanctions on Russian diesel and saying Ukrainians should replace their leader. Speaking in London alongside British Prime Minister Andy Burnham, Mr. Zelensky has conceded that he's having some difficulties with the US at the moment.
1: I mean, a lot of different surprises on which you can't count when you have real partnership, and we count on partnership with the United States. We just want to be very honest, very clear, and be strong partners.
0: To sport, the AFL's trade period has come and gone, with a number of deals going down to the wire on deadline day. Fraser Fife has more.
2: It took until the final few minutes, but clubs found common ground as the AFL's trade period came to a close. A three-team trade has seen Melbourne's Trent Rivers and Jack Viney sent to West Coast, while Brisbane's Will McLaughlin goes to the Demons. The Lions and Essendon also reached a last-minute agreement on Kadeen Coleman, while North Melbourne have traded Josh Goddard to Hawthorn. Adelaide's Luke Pedler will make the move cross-town to Port Adelaide, while Nick Murray is set to stay at the Crows next season after a deal with the Kangaroos couldn't be reached for the key defender.
0: And Australia have defeated Bangladesh by 8 wickets in Game 3 of their women's one-day cricket series in Brisbane to ensure a clean sweep of the series. The hosts took just under 23 overs to reach their target of 173, with Elise Perry and Annabelle Sutherland notching half centuries in an unbroken partnership of 137. To the weather, there's a strong wind warning for the central coast. For the state, partly cloudy, a cool to mild day with light to moderate southeasterly winds, turning northeasterly during the day. For Melbourne, mostly sunny, a top today of 21. Tomorrow, partly cloudy, 24. Saturday, mostly sunny, 25. Right now, it's 6 degrees in the city. ABC News.
3: Good morning, welcome to AM. I'm Rachel Mealy, coming to you from the lands of the Turrbal and Jagera people in Brisbane. The Greens and Coalition have teamed up to oppose a move to wind back private health insurance rebates for older Australians, arguing it'll hurt pensioners already struggling to pay the bills. Political reporter Evelyn Manfield has more.
4: A defiant health minister.
5: We intend to reintroduce this bill.
4: After suffering a blow in the Senate yesterday.
5: This is an absolute travesty. We saw the resurrection of the Noalition.
4: The Coalition and the Greens teaming up to effectively sink a government plan to end the more generous private health rebates for 65s and over and put them in line with other age groups. David Shoebridge is the leader of the Greens. Why should young Australians have to pay more for their private health than older people?
6: Well, I don't think any younger Australian wants to see a pensioner kicked off private health.
4: The government's proposal would have seen more than 3 million older Australians, including many pensioners, pay roughly $240 more a year for private health and result in tens of thousands of people giving up cover.
6: They literally want to take $1 billion out of the pockets of pensioners. That is a pretty extraordinary approach.
4: The policy was designed to save $3 billion and redirect those funds to more aged care beds.
6: If the government wants to get this measure through, we have said to them, you carve out the pensioners and we will pass this legislation, but we will not, we absolutely will not, punch down on pensioners in the middle of a cost of living crisis.
4: Tim Wilson is the Shadow Treasurer. You're criticising them for spending too much, so shouldn't they be doing something to make savings?
7: Absolutely. The government should be finding ways to pare back costs within government and to make sure that taxpayers are getting bang for buck. The problem at the moment is they're turning around and introducing higher taxes that they didn't have the courage to take to an election and attacking people's health insurance that they also didn't take to an election.
4: Another issue where the government also needs support is its digital safety laws. Essentially, it's a move to, one, let users decide if they want to keep or ditch their social media algorithm, and two, put an obligation on social media companies, search engines and other sites to do more to prevent harm to users. The Butterfly Foundation's Mel Wilton says sites do need to be better regulated.
8: We know from a lot of research that's available that young people who are exposed to body image content are more likely to develop body dissatisfaction, which is one of the leading risk factors for the development of an eating disorder.
4: But the bill has enemies, including the US administration. Trade Minister Don Farrell says Australia's digital laws are consistently brought up with him.
9: They've been raised with me every time I've met with the Americans. We obviously have a difference of opinion. I've tried to explain to the Americans that our objective is to protect our citizens, particularly young people.
3: Trade Minister Don Farrell ending that report by Evelyn Manfield. Anglicare Australia is calling on the federal government to scrap the student income support payment known as youth allowance. It argues the rate falls short of the basic cost of living and instead young people should receive the same payments as other adults. Isabel Musali reports.
10: Curtin University Student Guild President Dylan Storer describes the government's youth allowance as essentially a poverty allowance.
11: Where students are not able to survive on it. The purpose of this allowance being put in place by the government back in the day was to allow students to focus on their studies and to get through a degree. With it being low, it means that we're getting less graduates out.
10: The Guild knows some students are sleeping in cars and couch surfing to get by.
11: People can't afford a roof over their head, let alone meals. The number of students that are skipping meals is increasing. And we're seeing these stories every day. The Guild is giving out more emergency financial assistance than we ever had before.
10: Anglicare Australia has also seen a surge in demand from young people. The not-for-profit's Victoria CEO, Paul McDonald, says that's why it's just completed its first report that focuses on the youth allowance payment. It calculates a recipient's weekly costs.
12: A young person in shared accommodation, we've assessed their rent, their food and their transport. They are short of $50. That is, they have to make up $50 just to afford those payments under the current youth allowance. And for a young person living on their own, they're $382 short a week.
10: And in what Anglicare calls the most generous scenario, a young person would have $34 left each week. That's if they live with their parents, don't pay rent, and half their food is covered. The reports come to the conclusion that if it's broken, don't fix it.
12: We're not saying improve the youth allowance rate. We're saying abolish it. It's a furphy. What the assumptions that a youth allowance rate is based on, that young people are getting a subsidised price in the supermarket, in the petrol station, in rents. They don't. They pay adult rates. So give them the adult rate in relation to the job seeker payment.
10: ANU Associate Professor Ben Phillips wasn't involved in this report. He's on the federal government's Economic Inclusion Advisory Committee. While he believes youth allowance should remain, he says the committee has been recommending a lift in payments.
13: My preference would be that both payments would be increased substantially. Probably the youth allowance payment can be a little bit lower than the job seeker payment. The main issue really is that both payments are too low. And so from that perspective, I do agree with the Anglicare report that there does need to be a substantial increase in both, because both of them are well below the poverty line, and we know that both of them have pretty high rates of financial stress.
10: In a statement, a spokesperson for Social Services Minister Tanya Plibersek said the annual youth allowance amount has been boosted by more than $3,800 since Labor came to government, and recipients can benefit from cheaper medicines, free TAFE, paid prac placements and increased bulk billing.
3: Isabel Musali. British entertainer Russell Brand has been described as a sexual predator who expected his every desire should be met on the first day of his trial for rape and sexual assault. Europe Bureau Chief Mazoe Ford was in court as the Crown Prosecutor opened her case.
14: Real Carmi Jones KC, who is leading this case, said the women did not know each other, they'd never met each other, and they came forward independently of each other. To remind you of the allegations, there are three charges of rape, three charges of sexual assault, and one of indecent assault across a 10-year period and six women between 1999 and 2009. Their paths crossed with Russell Brand through their employment, through social events, and some from attending his gigs as his career was taking off. The Crown Prosecutor described him as a ruthless, calculated and manipulative sexual predator. He said some of the women protested and said no, others had no opportunity to protest. His strong desire was for some form of sexual contact. It was indiscriminate and voracious. He would tell women what they wanted to hear. He pretended to be interested in

0: them and causes that they supported. And sometimes it was within minutes of meeting them that he'd act. Afterwards, we heard he was indifferent, untroubled, and made excuses to get away. Women were simply a means to an end, was one of the direct quotes. Now, the Crown Prosecutor did ask the jury to remember that they must consider Russell Brand not as the 51-year-old man before them in the dock, but as a younger man, the 24-year-old to 33-year-old man he was at the time of these alleged offences. And she said that despite the passage of time, he was responsible for crimes committed at a young age. So that was her opening. And then we also heard from the first witness, a friend of Russell Brand, who said that he'd heard Brand say that he wanted to sleep with 5,000 girls, and that after he had slept with one of them, he admitted to the friend that he'd gone a bit too far.
1: And Mazoe, what's Russell Brand's demeanour like in court?
0: Well, he's only sitting about 2 metres away from me, Rachel, just in front of me in the glass dock. He's sitting up very straight in what appears to be a meditative state. He does have, though, a booklet full of photographs and some of the evidence that the Crown is relying on and that the jurors have. And I've had a look at that book as well. So from time to time, he's leafing through that. But he's listening intently to everything. He's not taking notes or anything, but taking it all in. I should remind our listeners, though, that he has pleaded not guilty to all of these charges. It's not yet clear if he'll give evidence himself. He's previously declined to answer police questions. Instead, he's given them written statements saying he doesn't remember the incidents, he never engaged in non-consensual sexual activity, and that the accounts of others had been reinvented or imagined. So this trial now to go for at least the next 6 weeks.
1: Mazoe Ford there in London. And that's Early AM for today. In finance, oil is higher. The global benchmark Brent crude is $106 US a barrel. I'm Rachel Mealy. It's 6:15.
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3: Good morning. Fiona Broome with you on the Rural Report this morning for Gippsland and Goulburn Murray. Well, it is wine judging season, and Gippsland's grape growers and winemakers are waiting to find out whether their drops caught the eye of judges in the region's wine awards. Will it be the tried and true varieties, or will it be something new?
4: Seen quite a bit of Sangiovese being planted in Gippsland. We've also got another interesting red grape. It's called Gamay, and there's a little bit of Gamay being planted too.
3: You'll hear more on that before 6:30. There is a frost warning for the East Gippsland Forecast District and a sheep graziers warning for East Gippsland, the North East, North Central and Central Districts. Partly cloudy today, a cool to mild day with light to moderate southeasterly winds turning northeasterly during the day. It's a chilly morning. Right now it's 5 degrees in Shepparton and Albury-Wodonga, heading for a top of 22 in Shep and Yarrawonga, 21 in Albury-Wodonga and Mansfield. It's 6 degrees in Warragul, heading for a sunny day there and a top of 18 degrees. Right now 3 degrees in Sale and Bairnsdale, a top of 17 degrees in Sale and Bairnsdale, heading for a top of 19 degrees.
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3: Figures from the Victorian Dairy Farm Monitor Project show big increases in profits for dairy farmers in all three of the state's milk-producing regions. The report shows average profits lifted from $1.46 to $2.81 per kilogram milk solids last financial year. But is there more to the milk story? Angus Furley spoke with Victorian dairy producer and president of Australian Dairy Farmers, Ben Bennett, about the figures and what they reveal.
6: Well, it's good to see. It's good to see the resilience of the industry. Obviously, it's all relative coming out of a two-year drought. We're hitting our straps. We're trying to pay off some of the bills that we've accrued from those 2 years and keep our hay suppliers, you know, they also need some cash flow and keep them happy, and then we can get into it. So if we can back this up with another couple of good seasons, I think the whole lot of us will be happy chappies.
7: And we talk about averages just because that's what's available to us, but Of course, it would vary, wouldn't it, from farm to farm, depending on debt levels and all sorts of factors.
6: Yeah. Average is a dangerous thing. And we've got to be very mindful with the Farm Monitor. They're generally farmers in that top 75%, okay? And we've got to be mindful of the that bottom quartile. And it's not whether they're bad farmers or whatever. It's just different times in your business cycle that you could be in that space. You could have done a significant expansion of your business. And, you know, you could be in that sort of spot where you've got to do a lot of deferred maintenance and bits and pieces. So, you know, we've got to look at the entirety of it. But the big thing is here is the trends. Like, they've been doing this Farm Monitor thing for nearly 20 years now, and it's really good to see the farmer participation in that has given continuity and rigor to this these figures. And we as the advocacy group, particularly as the federal advocacy group, these figures and the detail that they produce allows us, when we say have issues like, say, diesel, urea, we note that shock came through in the system. It's a phenomenal good asset and tool for us to be able to take the story to the government with our policies that are being developed.
7: And on that point, these figures only go through to the middle of this calendar year or the end of last financial year, so I suppose they might not perhaps fully reflect the impact of those sky-high fertiliser and diesel prices.
6: That is correct, yeah. Yep. That'll be on the tail end of this season, and there'll be a continuity of that. And hey, right today, we're looking at diesel getting pretty well back to $3 a litre. So everybody's enduring this escalated diesel price. So you are correct, it will impact into this season of 26, 27. One of the big things also not to be sort of missed out is that we did have actually a good trading on the milk price too, okay? Whether that's going to continue going forward, that's up to a bit of debate, okay? So we need to be still pretty considered about these things.
7: And of course, I wanted to ask about the milk price, Ben. Just update me on where it's sitting and whether that is a reasonable level in the view of dairy farmers.
6: Every dairy farmer will say, well, where we are is the minimum price, of course, and due to the code of conduct, that is correct, it will be until the end of this season, which is, you know, not for another 9 months. But internationally, hey, it's not looking too flash. Protein, there is more of a desire for dairy protein. It's now sort of seen as basically the latest superfood, effectively, with all the health benefits, which, you know, hello, that's positive. But a lot of the big base commodities, the powders, butter itself, which has been a very strong thing for us, has come back. A lot of butter goes to Russia, and there's a lot of trade problems there, so that's impeding things. Cheese is coming down. We're seeing a huge amount of cheese coming in from America. And compounding it with this wonderful federal government they've got. They've had this little brain fart that this EU free trade is a great idea. Well, last year we imported just short of $1 billion of dairy products out of Europe. So these are not looking too good on the international market, and we are members of the international market.
7: And how about back on the farm, Ben, in terms of costs? I guess in general it's been a pretty good fodder production year, and also on the bought-in feed side of things, hay prices and feed grain prices a lot lower than they have been. I guess they're positives.
6: Yes, very much so, very much so. But like I've said, diesel touches all of these elements. And people have sort of forgotten, we do not have a petroleum industry. Okay, there is no petroleum, so all our rubberware, all our plastics that are involved, all the silage wrap, the string that goes around the hay bales, everything we touch has petroleum. You know, these people who sit there go, we will move to a zero carbon environment. Well, look at the clothes you wear. We're all going to run around in our birthday suits. Like, it's just preposterous. And we need a petroleum industry. We do not have one. We're very vulnerable on that, and subsequently we're going to be paying a cost on that. And we can't get around that. That's just an inherent aspect of things. And that also goes down to the very bottles that the milk goes in. So on the cost fronts and being very vulnerable to the international market, we certainly are.
7: The other thing I wanted to touch on, which has been through the news cycle, but I wanted to revisit, is labour. And particularly the impact and the future impacts of Labor's decision to limit backpacker numbers. How concerned are you about how that will affect dairy farmers and their ability to source labour?
6: Yes, with the backpackers, it's not just dairy farmers. Like, you know, we need our grain farmers to also to be able to get operators and stuff like that, and our silage makers and contractors and all that. Labor's reaction is just dreadful policy, no participation, no consultation. It's a shocker.
3: That was Australian Dairy Farmers President Ben Bennett speaking there with Angus Verley. And welcome to those of you in central and western Victoria. My colleagues in the west of the state are having some technical issues this morning. So you are listening to the Victorian Rural Report. My name's Fiona Broome. It's just gone 23 minutes past six.
8: Hi, it's Gary here from Cooper, repairing wine barrels in Corowa. You're listening to the Rural Report.
3: Let's get into some wine news, because Gippsland winemakers have had their work judged ahead of the region's annual wine awards. Dom Kearton is the winemaker at Purple Hen Wines on Phillip Island and a Wine Gippsland committee member. He says the quality of wines coming out of the region are a reflection of its massive geographic diversity.
9: So we held the judging down in Cape Paterson, and we got blessed with some really lovely weather down there. We hold the judging in the Cape Paterson Surf Life Saving Club, which is a fantastic building that looks out over the ocean. So we have some very, very happy judges that came from different parts of the state to come down and judge with us. And they were really impressed. And we had a really nice couple of days.
3: Which classes or varieties or categories are you judging?
9: Yeah, so we've got quite a nice mix in Gippsland. The wines are put into classes based on their grape variety or wine style. So the biggest ones in the Gippsland Wine Show are probably Pinot Noir and Chardonnay. But we've got lots of smaller classes too, from sort of more emerging grape varieties and some classic grape varieties as well, like Shiraz and Cabernet, that are, you know, typically haven't been as strong as maybe Pinot and Chardonnay over the course of wine in Gippsland, but they're definitely growing and getting better and better as people spend more time working with the varieties and getting better at making them.
3: Why are those classics, Pinot and Chardonnay, why are they such strong wines coming out of Gippsland?
9: Gippsland just has a really beautiful climate for growing those styles of wine. So Pinot Noir is a notoriously fickle grape to grow. It's got very thin skin, so it doesn't handle hot weather, basically. So you need to grow it in a really nice, cool climate. And there's not very many in Australia, to be honest. Gippsland's one of very few places that can grow really high-quality Pinot Noir, and that's helped by how far south we are. So we've got nice cool weather, but also we've got a lot of maritime influence in Gippsland too. So we get those really nice cool breezes coming off the ocean just to keep the kind of average temperatures down. And it means Pinot can ripen well without sort of getting hit by that really intense sun and, potentially shriveling up on the vine. So that's why Pinot has done really well in Gippsland historically, and Chardonnay is a really similar story. We sort of make this style of Chardonnay down here in Gippsland that's very acidic and fresh, and it's kind of the style of Chardonnay that's really popular in Australia at the moment.
3: What are some of the emerging wines coming out of Gippsland that caught your eye?
9: Yes, that's a really good question. We're seeing Australia-wide, but also in Gippsland, we're seeing a lot of more Italian grape varieties, for instance, coming into Australia, and people are having a crack in their region. So seeing quite a bit of Sangiovese being planted in Gippsland. We've also got another interesting red grape that's kind of in the same world as Pinot Noir. It's called Gamay. And there's a little bit of Gamay being planted too. And in the whites, we're seeing all sorts of really interesting things, things like Chenin Blanc, Albarino, Riesling is also starting to become really popular here too. So, yeah, we've got a nice mix.
3: I've had some really good Gippsland Sangiovese. I'm quite partial to that.
9: Yeah, it's a great variety, and it's a really good what they call sort of gastronomic wine. So it goes really well with food, as you can imagine. You know, coming from Italy, it works really well with food. So I can see why it's gaining popularity for sure.
3: And so, when will the winners be announced?
9: So the winners get announced at our dinner, which is in Meenyan. That's in a couple of weeks' time, so on the 29th of October. Yeah, it's a really great night. Gippsland is a huge region. It's one of, by geographical area, it's one of the biggest, maybe the biggest wine region in Victoria. So our members are really, really spread out across the region. So it's a fantastic night because we don't get to see each other as much as we would like. So we have a lot of fun getting everyone down there together, and, you know, the awards are important, obviously, but just that, yeah, that connection and getting everyone together to have a fun night together is kind of more important than the awards, to be honest.
3: And now that we're into spring, how are the vines looking out there? How are they looking at your place?
9: Well, ours are looking fantastic. We've had some really nice rainfall over spring, which is good. So we've got lots of green grass and lots of green growth on the vines. Yeah, the long-term weather forecast for this summer it's looking like it's going to be hot and dry, which is, you know, going to be challenging, but we've got some really smart grape growers in this region, and we're very well positioned to kind of deal with the challenges that come with a hot season. So yeah, I think we're looking good.
3: That's Purple Hen Wines winemaker Dom Kearton. He's also a Wine Gippsland committee member, and he was chief steward at the weekend's judging for the Gippsland Wine Show. That's all the time we have on the Rural Report this morning. Local news is coming your way very shortly. If you want some rural news before you hit the country hour at midday, you can head online abc.net.au/rural. My name's Fiona Broom. Thanks for your company this morning. I'll be back with you at 6:15 tomorrow.

0: Good morning, Jack Colantuono with ABC Gippsland Local News. Three people have been arrested after a spate of car thefts and vehicle fires across the Bass Coast in the past month. Madeline Stutchberry reports.
1: Towns in Bass Coast have recorded an uptick in stolen cars, trailers and personal belongings in the past 6 weeks, with many being found abandoned and burnt out. Bass Coast local area commander Jason Hullock says three people have been arrested in relation to a number of thefts and are on remand, but a number of offenders are responsible for the majority of the recent vehicle-related crime. He said information provided by the community has been invaluable in investigating the incidents, and a number of stolen vehicles have been successfully recovered as a result.
0: 15 shops believed to be selling illicit tobacco have been shut down in Gippsland this week, according to Tobacco Licensing Victoria. Some of the closures included two shops in Moe, one in Newborough and one in Yarram, that have been raided and will remain shut for 90 days. The stings are a result of new laws which came in last month, giving police and Tobacco Licensing Victoria to stop trade of any shop suspected of selling illegal cigarettes. A community group opposed to the Gilliondale Wind Farm has lodged an appeal in the Supreme Court to overturn the project. The Guardians of Narramunga Coastal Communities is appealing the project, which proposes building 13 turbines with a capacity of 80 megawatts, about 7 kilometres southwest of Yarram. The original proposal was overturned in 2019 after a tribunal found the project was too close to neighbouring properties without consent. The state government approved the rescoped project in May. Marie Avery from the Guardians Group says the government has failed to properly consider the environmental impacts.
2: You've got Alpton West State Forest, Gayendale State Forest, Marine and Coastal Park, the Ramsar Wetlands, all within about 3 km.
0: A Synergy Energy spokesperson says it's defending the claims and is pushing to have the matter fast-tracked so that it is not the subject of any undue delay. Victorian women would receive free abortion care if Premier Ben Carroll is re-elected, under a plan to cover out-of-pocket expenses. Richard Willingham reports.
3: Abortion is legal in Victoria up to 24 weeks, but debate about its future has emerged as an issue for some voters this election, with the growing popularity of One Nation, who are a pro-life party. Medicare covers some costs of abortion, but the state estimates women are paying at least $700 out-of-pocket due to the cost of screening, medication and blood tests. If re-elected, a Labor government would cover those costs. It would also provide funds to cover travel costs for rural women. The state would also allow non-surgical abortions up to 10 weeks, up from 9, and explore expanding it to 12 weeks.
0: A cattle expert says the feedlotting of livestock is essential to meet the growing needs of overseas markets. A 2025 report commissioned by Meat and Livestock Australia found the number of cattle on feed has more than doubled over the last 24 years, with feedlots accounting for 36% of cattle slaughter. The Wellington Shire Council is considering an application for a 2,200-head feedlot in Lower Long, north of Stratford. Residents opposed to the development say it will create odour problems and traffic issues. But Melbourne Veterinary School's Dr. John Webb-Ware says feedlots are crucial to supplying quality beef to Australian and overseas markets year-round.
4: But there's obviously niche markets and very important markets for grass-fed cattle in Australia and overseas. So, sure, that is there. And the most efficient way of supplying is through feedlots, which is why the expansion.
0: The Lower Long Feedlots proponent, farmer Angus Zilm, says a substantial amount of technical investigation, design and review has gone into preparing the application over the last 2 years, was working through the concerns and providing council with the information it needs. La Trobe CIU detectives are investigating a suspicious house fire in Traralgon. Police say the Chenhol Crescent home was deliberately lit inside the property while the occupants were not home about 9 o'clock on Saturday, September the 26th. The fire caused significant damage to the property and police are appealing for any witnesses or information about the fire. To the weather now. Today is mostly sunny with areas of frost this morning. Bairnsdale is headed for a top of 19, Latrobe Valley, Warrigal and Omeo 18 and Sale 17. ABC News.
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6: Good morning. Now, remember on Monday we were talking about this tuna event that's been happening at Lake Sentrance? Bigger than Easter, the weekend in Lake Sentrance just gone. People coming from all over to try their luck catching a tuna. You heard from Ricky Gretsch from Lake Charter Fishing, Lake Sentrance local, on Monday morning. He let us know about a Waymaster.
7: Because Easter's a big weekend for Lake Sentrance, and if it's busier than Easter, accommodation, Airbnbs, a shout out to the Gippsland Lakes Angling Club. They've done a phenomenal effort, getting everyone down there, having them volunteers help out. Tony Kemner, he's been one of the best waymasters happening around here, just really going out of his way for these fishermen. I heard that he was weighing fish from first thing in the morning yesterday to 1 a.m. last night, and he was still going the day before. And he's been a machine on this one.
6: We've found Tony, the waymaster at Lake Sentrance, who has been volunteering his time to stand down on the jetty, crowds of people gathering around to see each weigh-in as tunas come in, giant tunas breaking Victorian record over and over again. Tony's going to chat to us this morning about how that all works. That's coming up. Also, craft chats for you. Now, much, much later in the show, you're going to meet a group from Yarram who are organising TEDx, are coming to Yarram this weekend on Saturday. If you spend a little bit of time online, you've probably come across TEDx. It's a global speech organisation, a forum. You hear people talking about all sorts of inspiring things. It's got me thinking about speeches. I know you, like me, you would have been to a wedding, maybe a funeral, maybe a meeting at your work, some kind of event where someone rambles on and their speech goes for way too long. And I actually think I get so restless during a long speech. I think there should be a law that they are stealing your life. That time is life. Life equals time and vice versa. If they are stealing your life, there should be instant fine if a speech, non-consensual, you haven't consented to be a part of this speech, you haven't pressed play on a podcast, over 4 minutes. That's what I'm claiming. But by the end of the show, we'll arrive at an agreed upon perfect speech time. You can text in what you think the perfect speech is. We'll average it all out by the end. Are you even harsher than me? Are you 2 minutes? I'm saying four. That is giving a lot of leeway. I'm really restless from two, but I'll give you four. Perfect speech time. The amount. Text in. Number. Seconds. It can be down to seconds. Or maybe you have some memories of really bad or good. Some people are incredible orators and maybe they deserve longer. Maybe you get a license to give a speech. The text line is 0467 842 722.
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6: Stay tuned for weather at 5 minutes to seven this morning, because this morning is freezing. Have you been out and about? And at Hotham, they got the lowest temperature recorded this morning across Victoria, Mount Hotham, down to -3.3 degrees. Stay tuned and we'll find out how cold it was for you. Good morning. Audrey in Bairnsdale says, I'm cold. I've lit a fire. I'm inside by the fire. No rain. And the barometer is rising fractionally. This is ABC Gippsland Craft coming up on the other side of this. Good morning.
8: On a warm summer's evening, on a train bound for nowhere, I met up with a gambler. We were both too tired to sleep, so we took turns of staring out the window at the darkness till boredom overtook us. And he began to speak. He said, son, I've made a life.

0: Kenny Rogers there, and Rosalie Green, our craftologist here. Hi, Rosalie.
1: Hey, Mim. Hello, everybody.
0: I love your overalls today, Rosalie, and they suit what we're about to talk about. Do you mind describing them?
1: So, I have the best carrot overalls on. may sound a little bit odd, but we're going to talk about local shows today, and one of our local shows features carrots in a big way. Carrot cakes.
0: And carrot dress up?
1: Yes, and all sorts of things carrot. So, but, you know, shows are really, really important to our local communities, and we have shows all over Gippsland. Bairnsdale shows coming back, which is fantastic because they had a little recess for a while. And so we're just about to start show season in our end of the world.
0: So MAFRA show, is that this weekend?
1: Next weekend.
0: Thank you. Yes. Next weekend. Then Sail the weekend after. Bairnsdale show November 6 and 7, Omeo November 14. It's all rolling.
1: Yep.
0: All about to happen.
1: I guess the infrastructure of the show people, they want to have it on a roll, which is a great idea. You know, like, we want the shows to be successful and have all of the things that people want to see at a show. But, you know, like, at MAFRA, they have this fabulous competition called a Dolly Varden with a twist. So it's a Dolly Varden cake, which is a cake with the skirt of the doll is a cake, and then you have this doll.
0: Is that what they're called? A Dolly Varden?
1: Correct, yes, and that's their competition. And it's last year it was huge.
0: Did you ever have one of those cakes as a
1: growing
0: up?
1: I certainly had
0: an
1: ice cream Dolly Varden cake, which was so cool. You know, like the... because I'm much older than you, Mim, it was not that nicer ice cream. But I thought it was fabulous. And the skirt was like purple and pink and blue and yellow. And then, of course, there's the carrot cake competition at Sail Show, which is just huge. There's a novice section and a professional section. And the prize money is big. You know, it's like... and serious stuff, you know, they have live judging and everybody's there, and then we have Rosemary comes in and gives a critique of and some suggestions, especially for the novice people, which is great.
0: Are you one of the judges?
1: No.
0: Okay.
1: No. I just go and look.
0: Are you entering anything in any of our shows, Rosalie? Because it's...
1: Yep.
0: Great fun to enter in.
1: Well, you know, like I stitch and I knit and I sew, and so I will be entering some things. No, sometimes I enter more than others, but this year I'll have some things in, but not loads.
0: My mum, good morning, Mum. She always listens.
1: Hello, Mim's mum.
0: Over near Pansel's, entered her eggs in the Bairnsdale show times and got firsts
1: mm-hmm.
0: there.
1: Yes.
0: At home.
1: Yeah. And Bairnsdale on the craft side this year are doing a recycled and repurposed section. So this is all about making something new out of something old, mending,
0: That's
1: all
0: right
1: of that
0: up
1: sort
0: your
1: of stuff.
0: Alley.
1: Absolutely. whereas Omeo has this emphasis on juniors entering, and they have free entries for a lot of the junior sections. And I think that's a great idea. You know, we all did the flower saucers. You put wet sand in a saucer and you get little flowers and you put them in a beautiful pattern, and they stay looking gorgeous because they've got the wet sand to keep them fresh. But there's lots of things for kids. And then Yarram, the last show of the run, have this show apron competition. So you have to use their pattern and make an apron. So I think that's a great idea. They also have a wearable garment section. And it's judged not just on the sewing, but also on the appearance. So it stops at being, you know, just the best sewers or the best constructors of a garment. That doesn't include knitting or crochet, but it can be embellished with. So, you know, like, go and get your show schedule. MAFRA closes, I think it is quite late next week. Sail is coming up at about the same time, and then they roll on from there. But the shows are really, really important. It's nice for families to go and look at the exhibits, not just fill their bellies with fairy floss and fast rides. And it's really good to have an attendance and entries at our show. I'm really pleased Bensdale's back because it did have a bit of a short run, but it's great.

0: great anyway.
1: Have you ever won a prize, Rosalie?
0: Yep. Yeah, I have. last year I won, I think I got 13 firsts and a couple of seconds.
1: Rosalie Green.
0: But, you know, like
1: show
0: it's not...
1: Show champion right
0: no,
1: here.
0: No, no, no. everybody needs to enter. It's about being a part of it and being part of our communities.
1: Well, back on the Dolly Varden cake, I did not know

0: MAFRA is taking, you know, it's a little bit kitsch nowadays, but, you know, they're actually really clever how they've used that as a theme cake.
1: So nostalgic.
0: Yeah, absolutely. And fun. Everybody has good memories. It's a bit like, you know, the other day on the TV, on the ABC last Sunday night, they've got a CWA cooking competition on, and they're talking about lamingtons and the best way to make a lamington. There's always places you can learn good ways of making not just your entries win, but your entries something you would be proud of. So it's not about the winning, it's about entering.
1: Rosalie Green, thank you so much for getting us excited about show season. It's all about to happen.
0: Yep.
1: Thank you very much. See you at the show. Rosalie Green there here on ABC Gippsland. Now, you've been hearing about this tuna event that's happening off the coast of Lakes Entrance. Busier than Easter is what we're hearing about the town. Boats heading out, lots of people catching and releasing. These are big, beautiful, wild animals, but also people bringing them in. And when they come in, because these are record-breaking tuna, the biggest tuna in Victoria, the record's been broken over and over again over the last week. There's a weighmaster waiting on the jetty at Lakes Entrance with a big system to weigh exactly these tunas. And it's Tony Kemner. He has Far Out Charters and he's the head weighmaster of Lakes Entrance. Tony, good morning.
2: Good morning, Min. How are you?
1: I'm good. Now, I'm hearing that you are out there weighing these tunas at all times of the day and night.
2: Yeah, well, I'm sitting at the dressing table, at the kitchen table with my dressing gown on and a nice coffee in front of me. The last call came in at 11:30 last night and I got home at 12:30 in the morning.
1: Oh, my gosh. So do you have some torches or is there some lights there? And
2: yeah,
1: what does it
2: there
1: look
2: is.
1: Like
2: I mean,
1: to weigh a tuna?
2: These Gippsland Shire have been fantastic with our fishery down here. Originally, it started as swordfish, and now these massive tuna are coming in. So we've got a great gantry facility for weighing the fish.
1: Sorry, what's a gantry when you say
2: so
1: that?
2: So a gantry's it's got a one-ton winch on it where we actually hoist the fish out of the boat because these fish are from 126, the smallest one caught so far is 126 kilo, and the largest one is 217 kilo. So it's not the sort of thing you can just pick up like you catch a snapper or a flathead. We've actually got to use a crane to get these out of the boat and then hang them up and then fill the board out and take the picture of the angler.
1: So you've been there, last night at midnight. How many hours? And you're a local volunteering your time for all these people coming from far and wide to catch the tuna. Tell us about how many hours you reckon you've spent down there weighing tuna.
2: The thing is, after this phone call with you, Min, I'll be back down there checking the boat ramp, make sure the area is clean. The fishermen have been really good. They keep the area clean, but there's other work also that needs to be done. And just as a community service to the fishing community, I would say out of the whole state of Victoria, we've got the best facilities and we've got people that are in our fishing club, the Gippsland Lakes Fishing Club, the other four weighmasters. They're all on call, same as me. And hours, we don't really look at hours. It's a community service. The fishermen need our help. And when they ring, we're there for them.
1: So you're an on-call weighmaster.
2: That's correct.
1: How is there anyone else that lives in your house? How do they feel about the phone going off at 11 p.m. and you coming and going like that, Tony?
2: My wife, Jan, is pretty used to this. I've been doing it for years. And always supporting the fishermen that come to town. It's just a part of what we've always done. So she knows that when the phone rings, I'm going to put that jacket on and the boots and away I go.
1: Dressing gown off,
2: that's right.
1: Waterproof jacket on.
2: Correct.
1: Hey, Tony, how do you become a Waymaster? Can anyone?

0: It takes a little bit of training. So when the fish is a record, there's measurements that need to be taken of the line, the fishing line, the lure, which is it's a longer process than just a standard weighing. So there is a little bit of training involved. It's still, it takes probably an hour and a half to weigh a record fish. So we had a young fella catch a record one just recently. And that does take a little bit longer, but all the weighmasters are trained. There is rules in the GFAA journal that we need to follow and then just do the weighing correct. Now, if they're not claiming a record, then it's pretty easy to weigh the fish and then the boaties can deal with it.
1: Tony, thank you so much for speaking to us. And it sounds like you've got another day out there supporting everyone and weighing these big tuna.
0: Yeah, that's right. Well, there is other boats out today, so here we go again. But since the 24th of the 9th, our other charter boat operator, young Ricky from Lakes Charters, he brought in 154 kilo Pacific bluefin. They are now confirmed as a Pacific bluefin, and that started the buzz. And since then, we've weighed 38 fish, and there'll be more this afternoon, no doubt. And also, I want to add that not all these fish get weighed. These anglers are very skilled at what they do, and they're more than happy if they've caught one or they don't want to keep one, they put a tag in it and then they just let them go.
1: Yeah, we have heard that lots are being let back into the ocean, which is nice too. Tony,
0: Yeah, that's right.
1: thanks for speaking to us. Have a great day. Good luck out there.
0: No worries. Thanks a lot, Min. All the best.
1: See ya.
2: ABC Gippsland weather update.
1: Kate Doyle, good morning.
3: Good morning. How's it going?
1: Well, it's cold here in Gippsland. Robbie, the mower man from New Morella, good morning, says it's cold there at New Morella. It was cold here in Sale. How cold has it been for everyone?
3: Yeah, certainly cold is a good descriptor for this morning. So very little cloud cover has meant some colder temperatures overnight. So at East Sale, we managed to get down to 1.7 degrees at 6:42 this morning, so not that long ago. Currently sitting at 2.7. Latrobe Valley managed to get down to 2.8. Warragul managed to get down to 5.4. Wilson's Prom down to 9.4. Yarram managed to get down to -1. Across in the east, it was also pretty chilly around today. So Bairnsdale managed to get down to 1.9 degrees at just before 5 o'clock this morning. Mallacoota down to 5.8. Omeo down to -2.7. So certainly pretty chilly up in those hills this morning.
1: Okay, and what does that mean for the rest of the day?
3: Well, the clear skies rest of the day with more sunshine making its way through means that it's going to warm up, is the story. So cold overnight, but warm during the day. So temperatures still just about around average for today, maybe slightly below. So Sale, we're looking at a sunny top of 17. Latrobe Valley, a sunny top of 18. Wonthaggi, a sunny top of 20. Wilson's Promontory looking at a top of 16 degrees, although still pretty windy there for the particularly the western parts of Gippsland this morning. So if you're in the central coastal waters, please do be aware that we do have a strong wind warning out there. But then over in the east, Bairnsdale looking at a sunny top of 19 and Mallacoota looking at a cloudy top of 17 degrees today.
1: Okay, and so wind at the prom, wind anywhere else?
3: Well, wind's easing off is the story as we go through the next few days. We are expecting this high pressure system to be making its way through. So we just got a little bit of a squeeze today. So we are seeing for west and south Gippsland, we've got those winds east and northeasterly, 20 to 30 kilometres an hour. On our coastal waters, we do have those winds up a little. So for the central coastal waters today, we've got easterly 15 to 20 knots, increasing to 15 to 25 knots as we go into the early afternoon, but then reaching up to 30 knots as we go offshore in the evening. So just getting up to our warning levels there for central coastal waters. But as we go through the next few days, we are expecting those to ease off as we go through. So by the time we get to Friday, Saturday, we should be below those warning levels, but worth noting today.
1: And so it's warming up, right, the next few days?
3: Yes, that is the story. So we are, as we see this high-pressure system making its way further east, we will be seeing those winds coming from a more northerly direction. So as we get into the weekend, we're looking at temperatures in the low to mid-20s, warming up to being in more like the high 20s as we go through into Monday, Tuesday, ahead of the next change, which is expected to make its way through Tuesday, Wednesday.
1: Kate, today we're talking about the perfect amount of time for a speech. What is it?
3: Look, probably shorter the better, but I do distinctly remember my most memorable moment for a speech is we had Bob Hawke come to my primary school to give a speech, and he started off by saying that he'll keep it short because we're all sitting out there on the ground, and we went, great. And then all I remember from the speech is that he talked for way too long for a primary school student. All I could remember was he said this is going to be short, and I'm sure he only spoke for 2 or 3 minutes, but that was a long time for a primary school student. So, look, know your audience is perhaps also part of the story there.
1: Kate, thank you so much. Kate Doyle from the Bureau of Meteorology. You've been hearing about Hayfield Childcare losing its funding. Painesville is in the same situation. We'll talk to

0: promise for free abortion access in Victoria. Teenagers charged over a syndicate stealing e-bikes with counterfeit cash. And Pope Leo thanks well wishers after surgery for lung cancer. This is ABC News. Good morning. I'm Natasha McFarlane. Victorian women would receive free abortion care if Premier Ben Carroll is re-elected under a plan to cover out-of-pocket expenses. Here's state political reporter Richard Willingham.
1: Abortion is legal in Victoria up to 24 weeks, but debate about its future has emerged as an issue for some voters this election, with the growing popularity of One Nation, who are a pro-life party. Medicare covers some costs of abortion, but the state estimates women are paying at least $700 out of pocket due to the costs of screening, medication and blood tests. If re-elected, a Labor government would cover those costs. It would also provide funds to cover travel costs for rural women. The state would also allow non-surgical abortions up to 10 weeks, up from 9, and explore expanding it to 12 weeks.
0: A disendorsed Liberal candidate has criticised his party for failing to give him due process. Grant Hutchinson was removed as the Liberal candidate for Croydon on Monday night by the party executive. He was axed over fears litigation against him would cause campaign distractions, with leader Jess Wilson saying the decision was made because new information had come to light. But Mr Hutchinson says he had disclosed the court case and that it wasn't due to be heard until after the election. In an email to party members, he also said he was denied a chance to put his case to the state executive. The Victorian Greens have vowed to install solar power at every government school if it wins the November election, along with a range of other measures the party says will cut power costs and boost renewable energy. Under the plan, public schools would receive grants to install solar panels, which it says would help free up funding for classrooms. Renters and homeowners will also be able to access grants for energy upgrades. Victorian Greens leader Ellen Sandal says everyone deserves cheaper power bills.
2: So we will save schools money and power bills, and this would also, by putting solar on every government school, build the equivalent of a 160 megawatt power plant that's publicly owned. That's enough power to power more than 60,000 households.
0: Teenagers have been charged over their alleged involvement in a crime syndicate using weapons and counterfeit cash to steal at least 5 e-bikes across Melbourne South and East. Olivia Sanders reports.
3: Police allege a 17-year-old boy purchased a number of dirt bikes using thousands of dollars in counterfeit cash between January and April and recruited 2 younger teens to help organise the sales over social media. Machetes and a baton were allegedly used to threaten victims in at least 3 of the incidents. Yesterday, police seized what they believe to be a stolen e-bike, $11,000 in cash, almost $12,000 in counterfeit cash, an extendable baton and a sword. A 17-year-old boy has been charged with more than a dozen offences over the incidents. A 15-year-old boy has also been charged, and police have interviewed a 16-year-old boy.
0: A man is fighting for his life in hospital after he was hit by a car with a learner driver allegedly behind the wheel in Melbourne's southeastern suburbs last night. Police say a 76-year-old farmer was locking a gate on a property on Bolato Road at Cadinia when an out-of-control car struck him at about 6 o'clock. The driver and 4 passengers, including a 40-year-old Cranbourne North woman and 3 school-aged children, were not injured. Detective Sergeant Tony Gentili says they're still needing more information about what happened.
4: We believe another vehicle was involved, but we don't know to what extent its involvement was. We just seek that driver to come forward and assist us with our inquiries.
0: The federal government is planning to forge ahead with controversial changes to private health insurance for over 65s. Labor suffered a major setback yesterday when the Greens and Coalition teamed up in the Senate to sink the proposed changes. The government plans to reintroduce the bill to Parliament today, which is aimed at winding back the rebate older Australians get on their private health cover to free up billions of dollars for other aged care measures. But Shadow Treasurer Tim Wilson says Labor never took the changes to an election.
5: The Parliament is actually rebuffing the government because they were cowards and didn't take their cuts to healthcare and their increased taxes to the Australian people.
0: The federal government has ceded ground on its proposed digital duty of care changes as it prepares to introduce the legislation to Parliament today. Here's political reporter Jack Mackay.
6: The proposed changes would force social media companies to protect their users from harmful material. For children, this would include pornography or posts that promote eating disorders, while for adults, this would include content such as sexual violence. The government initially planned to give the communications minister of the day the power to prescribe further categories of harm, but the proposal sparked backlash from the coalition, which likened it to censorship. Labor has now dumped the ministerial powers from the bill, which is due to be introduced to Parliament today.
0: British entertainer Russell Brand has been described as a sexual predator who expected his every desire should be met on the opening day of his trial for rape and sexual assault. Europe correspondent Mazoe Ford reports from London.
7: The Crown opened the case against Russell Brand by taking the jury through some of the details of each of the complaints made by six women over a decade. Mr. Brand has pleaded not guilty to three counts of rape, three counts of sexual assault, and one count of indecent assault. Crown Prosecutor Real Carmi Jones KC said his offending took place in a hotel room, media workplaces, a toilet cubicle, a bar, and at his home. She told the jury he was a ruthless, calculated, and manipulative sexual predator, and that to him women were just a means to an end. The trial will run for at least 6 weeks.
0: Pope Leo has thanked fellow Catholics for their prayers in his first message since he underwent surgery for lung cancer in Rome. Cyan Valence reports.
8: Pope Leo was diagnosed with a common form of lung cancer after a 90-minute surgery in Rome that removed part of one lung on Tuesday. In his first message since the surgery, the pontiff thanked Catholics for their prayers and said he was grateful for those who had shared their own experiences. It's understood the growth was caught at an early stage and doctors say his recovery is proceeding as expected. Pope Leo has cancelled all his public appearances for the next week, but still plans to travel to South America next month.
0: Melbourne's beleaguered observation wheel will reopen once again this morning. The Docklands attraction has received an $11 million renovation under new owners to return the 120-metre wheel to operation. The Melbourne Star has been plagued with issues since it first opened in 2008 and was even pulled down for a rebuild a year later. It closed again during the pandemic and will reopen to visitors today at 10 o'clock. To finance, US stocks are dropping toward their worst day since July following the latest signal that inflation is getting worse. Nearing the end of the trading day, the S&P 500 is down 1%. The Dow Jones Industrial Average is down 0.1%, and the Nasdaq is down 1.8%. The local share market is expected to follow the trend, with the ASX SPY 200 futures down 0.3%. Oil is up, with Brent crude trading at $106 a barrel. Gold is trading at $4,084 an ounce. And the Australian dollar is lower. It's trading at 69.6 US cents. And now with sport, here's Jared Coote.
9: A total of 8 trades were completed on the final day of the AFL's trade period. Essendon got Brisbane halfback Kadeen Coleman, while the Lions were also involved in a 3-team trade to help get Melbourne's Jack Viney and Trent Rivers to West Coast. Zach Butters, Ben King and Nick Blakey were some of the big names that were moved over the trade period, but there was also a number of deals that didn't get done, with Adelaide's Nick Murray and Richmond's Jaden Short set to stay put. Australia have defeated Bangladesh by 8 wickets in Game 3 of their women's one-day cricket series in Brisbane to ensure a clean sweep of the series. The hosts took just under 23 overs to reach their target of 173, with Elise Perry and Annabelle Sutherland notching half-centuries in an unbroken partnership of 137. Opening bowler Megan Shute was named player of the series after taking 4 for 16 to finish with 10 wickets from the 3 games. And FIFA President Gianni Infantino will face the soccer leaders who want him gone today in his first meeting with the governing body's leadership since the collapse of his plan to sell a stake in its tournaments.
0: To the weather, there's a strong wind warning for the central coast. For the state, partly cloudy, a cool to mild day with light to moderate southeasterly winds, turning northeasterly during the day. For Melbourne, mostly sunny and heading for a top of 21 degrees. Tomorrow, partly cloudy and 24. Saturday, mostly sunny, 25. Sunday, sunny, 26. Sunshine on Monday as well and 27. Right now it's 6 degrees in the city. 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
11: And from Jurilang to Genoa, I'm Mim. Good morning. Talking ideal speech time today. I have some pretty firm opinions on this. I think if it's non-consensual, so you're not at a TED Talk, you haven't pressed play on a podcast, maybe you're at a meeting, you're at a funeral, you're at a wedding, someone's 40th, whatever it is, and speeches start. I think a speech should never go over 4 minutes. Otherwise, you are stealing my life. Time is life. You are taking my life from me. And gee whiz, I bet you're like me and you've sat through some very long speeches. I get wriggly. I can't sit still. Get to the point. Keep it short and sharp. I'm saying 4 minutes, and that's generous because I really think two. What do you think the ideal speech time is? And when have you actually been a little trapped by speeches? I went to a wedding once and they did open mic speeches. It started, I thought, this is great. Everyone's too shy. No one's putting their hand up. We'll be done and dusted in a moment. People started getting confident. They thought, oh, well, Uncle such and such has given a speech, so now I should. Started getting competitive. Over an hour of speeches, I reckon. Maybe even longer. Oh, my gosh, I think I got grey hairs. This text, and you can text in too, 0467 842 722. This text, recently I went to the funeral of someone who had died at 105 years old. The son started his eulogy, and after 5 minutes, he'd only moved from her being a baby to a toddler. That's 100 years to go. I was terrified of how long the speech might go for. You can get in touch too. 0467 842 722 is the number to text in. Gavin says the shorter the better. Unless it's the weather. You'll get in trouble from the listeners if you cut that too short. And then if you just join us now, you should come to the show a little earlier. We speak to the Bureau of Meteorology at 5 minutes to seven every morning. And yes, Gavin, they get 5 minutes. That's, you know, it's interesting. It's the weather. It is 13 minutes past seven. We're going to talk, coming up this half an hour, to a futurist who is speaking in Traralgon tonight. That's coming up. Now, we've been speaking about Hayfield Childcare. They've lost funding. It's the only childcare in town. Over 30 families use it, and they're having sausage sizzles to try and stay open.
12: To keep running, we need some sort of grant. We are only a very small centre. We have always prided ourselves on the care that we give. I see every family pretty much that I see in this centre down the street, and to have to tell them that, you know, we've lost our funding was absolutely devastating. It's been very emotional for us.
11: That's Michelle Brooks from Hayfield Kids House, who are waiting to see if they can get funding from a different type of grant from the federal government. The funding that they've had for years, cut off. Painesville Neighbourhood House Childcare, and the Hayfield Childcare is attached to their neighbourhood house as well. Painesville's in the same situation. Julia Fitzgerald is Painesville Neighbourhood House Manager. Julia, take us back to the moment where you realised you hadn't got the funding that you usually get.
13: Yeah, thanks, Mim, for having me on to talk about this morning. It was a pretty unsettling feeling, to be honest. We've not been without this funding before. So it was a bit of panic stations. And, of course, I touched base with Caroline, the manager at Hayfield, to see if they'd got the funding and what might have gone wrong for us. But when I found out that they didn't get the funding either, that's when we both started to really panic. It's a much wider problem.
11: Yeah. So how many families use the Painesville Neighbourhood House Childcare?
13: We've currently got over 34 families, but we've been in operation for over 30 years. So we've had quite a few families come through over that time.
11: And, including mine.
13: I know, including yours. Your Dot was one of our enrolments.
11: She was, yes.
13: Yeah, so it's, look, I think that it's, people probably don't understand, but in regional areas especially, having a community-based childcare option is preferable for some, but it's really important for the community and the connections and the businesses. We've got business owners in town, their children go to our childcare. Last night we had a community consultation about this very issue with parents and families, extended family even, and we held that at the Painesville Hotel, and the Painesville Hotel publicans have their children coming to our centre as well, fully supporting everything that we do, putting that on for us for free. So shout out to them for everything that they do for the community. But this is what it is all about. We all give back to the community. So the parents that bring their children to our childcare work in our community. If we're not there, they won't be going to work.
14: Julia, if it wasn't for Painesville Childcare, I wouldn't be sitting in this chair right now, because I wouldn't have been able to start coming and doing casual shifts at ABC. Julia, so you've missed out on the grant that you usually have. It's all been a bit of a shock. There is another grant, is it called a special consideration, or there's another grant you can apply for. Federal member Darren Chester has been advocating for Painesville and Hayfield to be funded. Here at ABC Gippsland, we've been advocating as well to the minister. Do you feel confident, and have you applied for this other type of grant?
13: Yes. So we have applied for the Special Circumstances Grant. So as in, am I confident? I'm not quite sure yet, because I know that it's going to be oversubscribed and that it is only a 12-month one-off grant. So it's not a long-term situation that's going to fix our problem. And the other thing that is, it's sort of like a perfect storm at the moment with funding issues and other changes to the sector that all do go hand in hand. So not only did we miss out on that sustainability funding, which has kept us sustainable up until now, but also with the introduction of three and four-year-old kinder, which we fully support and we understand, it's great. But what that means is that we are now getting enrolments mostly from under three-year-olds, because the three- and four-year-olds are quite obviously going to free kinder. But that brings a much higher educator ratio. So our staffing costs are higher. We get zero funding. The only amount of money that we have in our income is from parent fees, and that doesn't cover what we need to stay financially viable. And of course, there's extra regulatory and compliance requirements now. And we understand that too. We understand that there's been some terrible things happening in the sector, not from centres like ours. Never has a neighbourhood house-based childcare had a reportable incident. But we do know that there are changes that are being made across the sector, and we have to bear those costs and all of that extra resource that we have to put in, as well as everybody else.
14: And on top of all of that, applying for grants is really time-consuming, Julia. That I imagine stressful now. Now that you know that it's not a guarantee, it just seems baffling. The federal government, part of their platform being elected was childcare and access to childcare, and that Hayfield and Painesville, these small communities, you've been there for 30 years, would be applying for grants to stay open. Hayfield's having sausage sizzles to try and stay open.
13: Mm. Yeah, and that's not sustainable. I mean, we will do everything that we can, the same as Hayfield. And by the way, Caroline and Michelle from Hayfield came to support us in our community consultation last night, which was lovely, and we do support each other. But we cannot continue to fundraise for a centre that needs to remain open. It takes all of our effort away from the things that we should be doing for the community. And there are many other things that we do as a neighbourhood house other than childcare, but everything suffers from the amount of time that we need to put into raising funding for this very, needy cause, and it needs to be fully funded.
14: Julia, thank you for speaking to us. Julia Fitzgerald, Painesville Neighbourhood House Manager. Kirsten Clark is a mum in Painesville. Kirsten, how do you access the childcare? How many kids have you got there?
15: I currently only have one there, but I've got a six-week-old at home and she's been enrolled since before she was born. She'll be going there too.
14: Yeah, what does it mean to you using the Painesville Neighbourhood House childcare?
15: Yeah, I think putting your trust in other people to look after your children is a pretty big deal. So when my daughter was first born, I thought, I'm never going to use daycare. But after a few months, I quickly realised I wanted to return to work and I needed to return to work. And when I started looking at all the childcare centres, the model that Painesville Childcare have, you know, there's very small childcare, but all of the kids aged 0 to 5 are all in one room. And just the reputation that the Painesville Childcare has, we knew straight away it was that one or no childcare at all. So that's the only one we enrolled into when she was 3 months old. And I was told that there was a really long wait list. And I thought, okay, that's fine. If it's not this childcare, it's nothing. So I was lucky at 14 months that my daughter was actually able to secure a spot. And I was only one day and it's now grown to 4 because she just loves it so much.
14: What would you do without it?
15: Oh my God, fall apart. Especially with a newborn right now. But, you know, a lot of us parents, we talked at the consultation last night. I wanted to talk from my point of view, but also from the rest of the families. Like, we need this service to go back to work. So, you know, and we choose this service for a reason. It is not the most convenient of services. I don't know if anyone knows, but it's only open 8:30 to 4. We have to provide all of our own stuff, every nappy, every wipe, every, like, you know, all the food. And they're closed for quite a long time over Christmas, which is very different than other daycares. So people choose this childcare because of the reputation, because of the staff, because of the model. You know what? If I didn't have this, I genuinely think I would not be as good of a parent as I am.
14: Thank you so much for speaking to us today and good luck with it all. That's Kirsten Clark from Painesville and Painesville Childcare. Attached to the neighbourhood house in the same situation as Hayfield Childcare, attached to the neighbourhood house. Currently, without future funding, there is a chance they've applied for a special circumstances grant. But Julia was just saying that is only a year of funding. So we'll keep following that story. You can get in touch. 04, this is the text line, 0467 842 722. You're about to meet a futurist he is speaking in Traralgon tonight.
16: Well, get out in that kitchen.

0: Buddy Holly. Shake, rattle and roll. Simon Waller is a futurist and is speaking tonight at Crown Hotel Traralgon, 6 p.m. to 8:30 p.m. Good morning, Simon.
1: Good morning, Miam. How are you doing?
0: I'm good. Okay. So shaking that, what's the thing called? The future ball that you're shaking, it says maybe, certain, yes, I don't know. What are you seeing in our future?
1: The magic eight ball, you reckon?
0: The magic eight ball, that's it.
1: Look, you're on to me, Mim. That's exactly how I do most of my work.
0: Simon, we had a chat yesterday, and I really liked how you were talking that sometimes we spend a lot of time looking out and away and to other places for the future and for what we should be doing, but that local is really important.
1: Yeah, look, I think a couple of things just, riffing off that conversation yesterday. I think the first thing to acknowledge with futurism, I know it sounds like a pretty crazy job description, but really futurism is just about making better decisions. And the premise that sits behind it is that, you know, we may make a decision in the present, but as soon as we've made that decision, it puts into effect a series of, like, actions that play out in the future. And so you might decide to move house, and that decision then means that next week you call the real estate agent, and then you start to bring the cleaners in, and then sometime 3 months from now you get your house sold, and then after that you start looking for a new house, and then you've got to work out where you're going to go. And this process of moving house actually then plays out into the future. And the premise of futurism is just, well, shouldn't we look to the future a little bit more thoughtfully before we make those big decisions? And so in a way, futurism is just about, you know, trying to navigate our way through uncertainty and make better big decisions where the answer isn't always obvious. And historically, where we kind of accept the future is a place of uncertainty, and the further we look into the future, the less certain we can be about exactly what's going to happen. But I also think in the world now, we live in a world whereby that's not the only form of uncertainty that we deal with. There is a level of complexity where suddenly, you know, as a we're part of an international community where a war in the Middle East has a direct impact on fertilizer prices here. We are so interconnected that this complexity is driving uncertainty in our work. And so on one hand, we can look overseas to see these signals of change and see what's happening elsewhere and think about what that might mean for us. But ultimately, the way that plays out is unique. And that understanding about taking those international signals and then being able to go, but what does it mean for us? And to have those conversations, not just with ourselves, but potentially with our communities and the people around us, I think is super important.
0: Now, sometimes it can just all feel a bit overwhelming when you look out at the world and things that are happening and thinking about the future. How do you battle that to keep your head up and keep looking?
1: So I would say I reckon that overwhelm is partly a result of kind of the information technologies that we now have available to us. I think it's very easy these days to have a paper-thin understanding of a lot. You know, as I said, like, you know, it could be we can look at US politics, we can, you know, see what's happening in the Middle East, in the Ukraine, we can see what's going on, all these places simultaneously. But we're kind of scanning so shallow, in such a shallow way, that we don't have enough depth to understand what really matters. And if we don't know what really matters, you know, our physiology is kind of wired towards just like jump scares and just waiting to see what happens next. And I think that's a large part of the overwhelm, is that we don't understand well enough to know what matters. And a lot of the work I do with organizations and local government and community groups is actually about starting to identify what are those kind of core drivers of change in their environment or that are impacting the work that they do or the decisions they need to make. And then actually prioritizing them and going, like, of all these things, which ones actually matter the most? Which are the ones where we can actually have a high degree of understanding and certainty around, where we can actually just plan for them? But also, which are the ones where there is a high level of uncertainty, where we do actually need to explore and improve our understanding? And so I think part of that overwhelm that we're experiencing is because we actually aren't looking deeply. We're just looking across everything and have this very, very narrow understanding of what's going on.
0: Simon Waller, you're part of the La Trobe City Business Festival, which is happening right now in the La Trobe area. Your evening is tonight, Future Ready, an evening with futurist Simon Waller. You might get a few people rocking up who think it's futurist is such a kind of a big title, a new title, that might think you're a psychic medium or something. Has that ever happened?
1: It happens on a regular basis. I do acknowledge it's probably the most obtuse job title in the world. And as I said, I mean, the other thing as well, I believe, I studied futurism as part of a postgrad over in Perth. I grew up in Perth in WA and actually worked as a corporate futurist for Rio Tinto over there. And the type of work we're doing is looking at, you know, billion-dollar investment decisions and what does the demand for iron ore and other resources look like, you know, two decades into the future. And so there's a part of futurism that's actually based around this quite rigorous and methodical processes of understanding what could happen next. There's also another form of futurism which is far more kind of novelty-based and speculative. It's around, like, you know, selfie drones and Wi-Fi-connected suitcases and stuff. And it's not, I think the barrier to entry for futurism is super low. Like, you just, I mean, I kind of joke and say you don't have to cut out the thing on the back of the Wheaties packet. You just go onto your LinkedIn profile and update it and you can be a futurist as well. And unfortunately, that low bar means that the quality you get can be variable when people say they're a futurist.
0: Simon,
1: but there are aspects of this that are very rigorous in their way that they're done.
0: Thank you for speaking to us. It's local news time, 7:30.
2: Good morning, Jack Colantuono with ABC Gippsland Local News. 15 shops believed to be selling illicit tobacco have been shut down in Gippsland this week, according to Tobacco Licensing Victoria. Some of the closures included two shops in Moi, one in Newborough, one in Yarram, that have been raided and will remain shut for 90 days. The stings are a result of new laws which came in last month giving police and Tobacco Licensing Victoria to stop trade of any shop suspected of selling illegal cigarettes. Three people have been arrested after a spate of car thefts and vehicle fires across the Basque Coast in the past month. Madeline Stutchbury reports.
3: Towns in Basque Coast have recorded an uptick in stolen cars, trailers and personal belongings in the past 6 weeks, with many being found abandoned and burnt out. Basque Coast local area commander Jason Hullock says three people have been arrested in relation to a number of thefts and are on remand, but a number of offenders are responsible for the majority of the recent vehicle-related crime. He said information provided by the community has been invaluable in investigating the incidents, and a number of stolen vehicles have been successfully recovered as a result.
2: A community group opposed to the Gilliondale Wind Farm has lodged an appeal in the Supreme Court to overturn the project. The Guardians of Narramunga Coastal Communities is appealing the project, which proposes building 13 turbines with a capacity of 80 megawatts about 7 kilometres southwest of Yarram. The original proposal was overturned in 2019 after a tribunal found the project was too close to neighbouring properties without consent. The state government approved the rescoped project in May. Marie Avery from the Guardians Group says the project has failed to properly consider environmental impacts.
4: You've got Alps and West State Forest, Gayendale State Forest, Narramunga Coastal, Marine and Coastal Park, the Ramsar Wetlands, all within about 3 km.
2: A Synergy Energy spokesperson says it's defending the claims and is pushing to have their matter fast-tracked so that it is not the subject of any undue delay. Victorian women would receive free abortion care if Premier Ben Carroll is re-elected under a plan to cover out-of-pocket expenses. Richard Willingham has more.
5: Abortion is legal in Victoria up to 24 weeks, but debate about its future has emerged as an issue for some voters this election, with the growing popularity of One Nation, who are a pro-life party. Medicare covers some costs of abortion, but the state estimates women are paying at least $700 out of pocket due to the costs of screening, medication and blood tests. If re-elected, a Labor government would cover those costs. It would also provide funds to cover travel costs for rural women. The state would also allow non-surgical abortions up to 10 weeks, up from 9, and explore expanding it to 12 weeks.
2: A cattle expert says the feedlotting of livestock is essential to meet the growing needs of overseas markets. A 2025 report commissioned by Meat and Livestock Australia found the number of cattle on feed has more than doubled over the last 24 years, with feedlots accounting for 36% of cattle slaughter. The Wellington Shire Council is considering an application for a 2,200-head feedlot in Lowalong, north of Stratford. Residents opposed to the development say it will create odour problems and traffic issues. But Melbourne Veterinary School's Dr. John Webb-Ware says feedlots are crucial to supplying quality beef to Australian and overseas markets year-round.
6: But there's obviously niche markets and very important markets for grass-fed cattle in Australia and overseas. So, sure, that is there. And the most efficient way of supplying is through feedlots, which is why the expansion.
2: The Lowalong feedlots proponent, farmer Angus Zilm, says a substantial amount of technical investigation, design and review has gone into preparing the application over the last 2 years, was working through the concerns and providing council with the information it needs. La Trobe CRU detectives are investigating a suspicious house fire in Traralgon. Police say the home was deliberately lit inside the property while the occupants were not home about 9 o'clock at night on Saturday, September the 26th. The fire caused significant damage to the property and police are appealing for any witnesses or information about the fire. And to the weather now. Today is mostly sunny with areas of frost early this morning. Bairnsdale is headed for a top of 19, Latrobe Valley, Warrigal and Omeo 18 and Sale 17. ABC News.
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0: Now, earlier in the week, you were requesting a song using only emojis. Now, this one request has had me stumped all week. And my husband, Harry, we have been poring over it. Mrs. Briggsy in Warrigal texted in a glass of beer emoji, an arrow, and a toilet emoji, then a can emoji. Now, it helps if you think of the toilet as a dunny, because I've had to reach out to Mrs. Briggsy in Warrigal, and she has told me what song it is, and that song is coming up. Great song. So we've got a glass of beer emoji, arrow, dunny, and a can. Okay, I'll leave that with you. So once you hear the song and know what it is, you go, oh, what, of course. So that song coming up for you this morning. In a moment, you'll hear from the CEO of VicGrid. They're the group planning the transmission lines to come through from the offshore wind zone in Bass Strait off the coast of Gippsland, through from the Gifford area all the way up towards Loy Yang. Last week, you heard from Kira Bott from Better Transmission Gippsland. They want it to be underground.
8: Building an overhead line in three separate stages is only going to put that financial pressure onto our kids into the future, and it's only going to put more pressure on Victorians who are trying to run businesses with an unstable energy system as we transition into renewables. It's just pushing the costs down the pipeline.
0: You're going to hear from the CEO of VicGrid coming up this morning. You can put questions on the text line, or if you can work out that emoji song, go for it too. 0467 842 722. We're also talking ideal speech time today. I just think speeches should not be too long. You are stealing my life. If you go on and on and on, that is my time that you are taking from me. I think automatic fines, citizen's arrest, or there's this automatic dong or an air horn that you can play if someone goes for too long. Aileen says, some talks and speeches can seem boring and pointless, and I might say to someone near me, that's 10 minutes of my life I won't get back again. Aileen, I'm with you. That is, I might be the person that you say that to, and I would nod and agree. Look, you're all getting that straight away. Gavin saying it's a Slim Dusty song. Yes, it is. I took days to work this out. Well, I couldn't work it out. I had to message Mrs. Briggsy in Warrigal to work out what this was. You clever people on the text line, that song coming up. Ideal speech time. Rochelle Descent is a motorcycle trainer and based in Gippsland and likes a bit of public speaking. Rochelle, what's the ideal speech time?
9: Yes. Good morning. A speech really just needs to be long enough to make your point, but short enough that people don't start wondering what's for dinner or, you know, when can we get out of here? So it really does depend on the occasion, though.
0: True. Okay, so know your audience. And but is there what do you estimate the time to be? I'm saying 4 minutes.
9: Well, it does depend, really does. So in Toastmasters, a typical prepared speech that we do is around 5 to 7 minutes. Although some projects are shorter or even longer, but we do a 30-second round robin where we follow on from someone else's conversation. So you only have to talk for 30 seconds. And just even suggesting to people, oh, can you talk about this for 30 seconds? Blah, blah, blah, blah, blah, blah, blah, and they don't know what to say. So the story needs to be relatable. Like, if you've got something that people can resonate with, they will tune in. You can see them lean in and listen. But you can also tell when they start rolling their eyes or leaning back away or looking at their watch. Body language is a dead set giveaway when you've been talking too much. Just make a point.
0: Okay, I love that. Just look at your audience and watch their body language and have a clear point.
9: Yeah, absolutely.
0: Okay, Rochelle, thanks.
9: No.
0: All right, no exact time, different for every occasion. Okay, well, I'm still saying 4 minutes. And Deb in Painesville, you've got the song too. How could I not get it? And how did it take me days and then having to call the texter and find out what was going on? Now, time for a chat with CEO of VicGrid. And if you've just tuned in and you missed that, it was an emoji request for a song, requesting a song only through emojis. It was a cup of beer, an arrow, a dunny, and a can. Which is everyone's getting it, the song that it is, and I'll play that song coming up. Alistair Parker, CEO of VicGrid, welcome to ABC Gippsland. Good morning.
10: Good morning, ma'am. You've got my head spinning trying to get the song as well. I'm doing as well as you.
0: Well, you'll have to keep listening and it'll come. Now, you heard earlier the better transmission for Gippsland Group, they would love this to be underground. The transmission line, it'll end up being two. Coming in from the Gifford area all the way through to Loy Yang, the plan at the moment is above ground. Are you adding into your costing future maintenance for above ground, the cost of power outages, the effect for potential fires, storms knocking things down, maintenance? Is that all added into the costings?
10: Yes, it totally is. And we just don't feel that in good conscience we can put it on people's electricity bills to go underground. There are very specific circumstances where it's worth the cost. But just if I illustrate the point, this is a project that will cost a few billion dollars. If we put it underground, and we've published this material, I thought we'd published it ages ago, but we've published it recently. We got one of the leading underground cable experts in Australia to sort of price this up for us in a preliminary way. It would turn a project that might be a few billion dollars into $4 or $5 billion. So in really simple terms, the whole thing could fall down twice and it would still have been cheaper to have gone overhead.
0: How far into the future have you added the costing for? Because overhead does, if we have places without power and we regularly have power outages here, it is the overhead lines that contribute to that. So how far into the future have you added the costings of all the maintenance for overhead and the risk of fire and then power outages and storms as well?
10: So we look usually about 40 years ahead, 50 years ahead. But I just have to be really clear. Transmission lines have never started a fire in Victoria. It's the overhead distribution lines that from time to time start those terrible fires.
0: What's the difference between those?
10: So the key difference is the transmission, it has a clearer easement. You know, you see those distribution lines, the wooden poles, they're just everywhere, and they're in some forested areas. And also, they're a very primitive, the equivalent of a fuse on a distribution system is quite slow acting. So if a tree touches the line or something like that, with old-fashioned technology, and the Victorian government's introduced lots of new technology that improves this, but with old-fashioned technology, it takes a little while to clear the fault. And you get a lot of energy goes into the landscape and that starts fires. With transmission, because of the amount of power, paradoxically, because of the amount of power that goes through transmission lines, the protection has to be very, very fast acting. It happens in sort of 10, 20 milliseconds. And so because they're tall, there's very little energy goes into the landscape. By the time the line usually hits the ground, the protection has switched out the fault, and it's limited the amount of energy that goes into the landscape. And so, also transmission easements are bigger, so there's very rarely any real vegetation there to see the light.
0: So the transmission easements will have to remove a fair bit of vegetation?
10: Yes, they do. They do.
0: And the technology is different to some of the power lines you see around now?
10: Yes, much, much, much safer, but because there's so much power involved. And so we do look at this. One of the reasons why there will be, for this first line for the offshore wind, there will be two circuits on it, is so that if one of those has a fault, actually nobody in Gippsland or Victoria will be any the wiser, because it can carry the power on just one of the two circuits. And as we build out a transmission network, you always make sure that you can have a problem and still not affect power supplies. Obviously, in really, really extreme circumstances, you have more than one fault, but by and large, you don't.
0: You're hearing from Alastair Parker, CEO of VicGrid. Now, Alastair, there's some concerns around we're in we are basically in an election period, November, potential change of government, a coalition of, some people are predicting a coalition win. You've put out, there's concerns around putting out a tender now before a change of government and potential waste in money with that if a change of government changes some of the plans. Tell us about what this tender actually is, because you have come to an agreement with someone, but it's not the big building tender. Is that the right understanding I have?
10: That's correct. And look, we obviously have to balance. We're approaching what's called the caretaker period, and during caretaker, and by convention, governments don't make big decisions. They can consult with the opposition, but broadly, they don't make big decisions. But we're not in caretaker yet. The contract that we will appoint shortly, and we'll announce the proponent any day now.
0: Can you announce it today on ABC Gippsland?
10: I think I need to just wait till the press release is approved, I'm afraid.
0: So what's this contract that's just about to be announced?
10: Yes, I just lost my train of thought.
0: No, totally fine. That's the story of my life.
10: So the contract is what's called a development contract. And this is where we will work with the proponent to make sure they've got detailed designs, to make sure we're happy with them, to go through the environmental effects statement process, make sure that we've considered all the environmental impacts, all the social impacts, etc.
0: So this business agreement you're about to enter is not the building of the transmission lines, it's part of the development process, and they'll help you plan.
10: Yes, getting ready. And then at the end of that, they will give us a proposal. They will give us a full costed proposal. And if we are happy with that, and if we're happy with them, having worked with them over the period, then we would appoint them. And obviously, we've chosen them carefully, so we don't expect this to be the case. We've taken a couple of years to get to this point.
0: Alison has a question for you. How many farms will be impacted?
10: Yeah, that's

0: the private farms that will be affected. So we've gone from 24 private landholders down to 20, and we've been able to do that because we've been able to go through plantation land, and we're really appreciative for the plantation
1: How many of those 20 private landholders are on board?
0: I couldn't comment on that at the minute. It's still very early stages, and at these early stages, we have been talking to people, but it takes a long time to sign people up because you have to really listen to their concerns.
1: And what sort of payouts are people getting? What's the baseline?
0: Yeah, well, we try and make sure we work with landholders. We pay for their legal fees. We pay for commercial advice and things like that, and make sure they can get a really good understanding of the impact it's going to have on their farm and on how they operate. And then we make sure we compensate for that.
1: Is there a baseline like $10,000 a kilometre? What's like the exact kind of...
0: It's a series of payments. I couldn't remember them all off the top of my head. But if you have a big farm and the transmission route goes across a lot of it, you'll be up into the millions pretty quickly. And one of the things is it's a bit of a painful process. So, you know, you're trying to get to a point that people are actually satisfied with it.
1: Neighbours?
0: Also is, there is provision for a neighbour payment. It's not anywhere near, as you'd expect, the same level of payment as it goes to the landholder, but neighbours will receive a payment. I think it's at my discretion, but something that we recognise if you're living close to one, it has an impact.
1: Alistair Parker, thank you for speaking with us today, CEO of VicGrid here on ABC Gippsland. Yes, all of you on the text line, this is the song that Mrs. Briggsy was requesting via emojis. Jar of or a glass of beer, an arrow, a dunny, and then a can.

can't believe I didn't get it. Tonight, theatre production is starting. Warrigal Theatre Company are putting on at the West Gippsland Arts Centre. You might have read this book, The Curious Incident of the Dog in the Nighttime. We have Caleb McKenna, who's playing Christopher, and George Candy, who is the director. And this is a bit of music from the production.

Slim Dusty. Of course, Mrs. Briggsy and Warrigal with that text series of emojis that was beer with Duncan. As soon as you told me that, I...

0: George Candy, director of this production of The Curious Incident of the Dog in the Nighttime. How do you turn this book into a theatre production? It's a musical, right? There's music as a part of it.
1: No, so it's actually just regular. It's a straight play with just a normal. It's a comedy drama, more of a drama than a comedy. But there's just lots of quiet in the place, and just kind of taking the person, looking at the way Christopher lives his life and how the type of person Christopher is. Silence is never like an option for that type of person, so it just felt natural to underscore and kind of throw in original music to help tell the story.
0: Right. So who's done the original music?
1: A.D. Perry has written some of it, and she wrote that piece that you just listened to, but she actually has worked with about four or five local artists. They've all come together to kind of create almost all the music, actually all the original music, all the music in the show is original. So she's written that with local people. So it's been a great experiment with that.
0: Amazing. Now, Caleb McKenna, you're playing Christopher. Are you able to tell us what the general outline, in a nutshell, what's the story of The Dog in the Nighttime? In case anyone hasn't read the book, and if you haven't read the book, it's a great one. So get it at your library or bookshop.
2: Yeah, so Christopher is a highly intelligent 15-year-old who sees the world in a very different way. And when his neighbour's dog is unfortunately murdered, he goes on this journey to try and discover who murdered Wellington, the dog, and he uncovers elements about his past and things that have been hidden from him that just completely turns his world upside down. And he goes on a journey of self-discovery to try and find himself.
0: George, director, tell us how people can come along.
1: Well, we're running this weekend at the West Gippsland Arts Centre. We're tonight, Friday night, two shows on Saturday and one show on Sunday. You can get the tickets at the door or online.
0: Okay, so tonight's your first night. How are you feeling, Caleb?
2: There's definitely a lot of excitement and nerves about it, but in the end, it's just anticipation because it's such an incredible show that means a lot to so many people. And I just really hope that it resonates with audiences.
0: Okay, George, how are you feeling as the director? This is your baby.
1: I'm as a director, you're always nervous on opening night, just that your vision lands. Like obviously the cast and the crew have bought into the vision, and you just hope that the audiences that come in can receive and sit in that vision as well. And so I'm always a little nervous on opening night because you're like, does it land? You hope it lands. I think the audiences are going to be pleasantly surprised when they see this interpretation of the story.
0: Okay, good luck. Break a leg feels really harsh to say, but that is what gets said, isn't it?
2: It is.
1: Yes. Yes, it is.
0: Okay, break a leg. Chookers.
2: Yes, thank you.
0: Bye.
2: Thank
0: good you. Luck. And head along tonight, tomorrow night, and this weekend if you would like to see The Curious Incident of the Dog in the Nighttime at the West Gippsland Arts Centre. This is ABC Gippsland. Good morning. Tony and Woodside saying, I'd like to have a mute button if I could for some speeches that are given. We're talking about the ideal speech time. And I know you would have been caught out. You're at an event, a wedding, maybe a meeting at work. And someone just thinks that a long speech is what's needed. And I don't think it always is. 2 minutes, 2 to 4 minutes, I'm saying, is a perfect speech time. I'm going to leave you with this original music from The Curious Incident of the Dog in the Nighttime, written by A.D. Perry, a Gippsland local, for this theatre production. It will take you to the 8 o'clock news, and I will be back with you at 8:30.

0: Good morning, Natasha McFarlane with ABC News. A dumped Liberal election candidate has slammed his party for failing to give him due process. State political reporter Richard Willingham explains.
1: Grant Hutchinson was removed as the Liberals' candidate for Croydon on Monday night by the party executive, which includes Jess Wilson. He was axed over fears litigation against him would cause campaign distractions, with Ms Wilson saying the decision was made because new information had come to light. But Mr Hutchinson said he'd disclosed the court case and that it wasn't due to be heard until after the election. In an email to party members, he also said he was denied a chance to put his case to the state executive, saying the decision was a serious miscalculation, reached without procedural fairness or considered judgment.
0: The state government says it will provide free abortion care to Victorian women if it's re-elected in November. Abortion is legal in Victoria up to 24 weeks, but debate about its future has emerged as an issue for some voters, with One Nation Victoria leader Warren Pickering saying the party wants to reduce the gestation period for an abortion to 12 weeks. Medicare covers some abortion procedure costs, but women often pay hundreds of dollars. Health Minister Ingrid Stitt says more than two-thirds of Victorians accessing abortion pay out-of-pocket costs in the private system.
2: It's incredibly important that a woman's personal choice isn't dictated by the cost of accessing an abortion. A Carroll Labor government, if re-elected, will cover those out-of-pocket costs for abortions across Victoria.
0: National Senator Bridget McKenzie says the government has its priorities wrong in its bid to cut the private health insurance rebate for over 65s. Coalition Greens and crossbench senators teamed up yesterday to block Labor's bill, which intends to free up billions of dollars for other aged care measures. Health Minister Mark Butler remains undeterred and is set to reintroduce the legislation today. But Senator McKenzie has told Channel 9 it's the wrong move.
3: We know that if we had cut that private health rebate, their health needs don't change, particularly in that over 65 cohort, and would actually have put more pressure on our public health system. So there's better ways to get those savings.
0: The Communications Minister has labelled the discovery of a recording device in an Australian Navy ship cabin as horrible. Military police are investigating after the device was discovered on the 11th of October on HMAS Lewin while it was docked in Cairns. The ABC understands the device was found in a female-only cabin. Annika Wells says everyone deserves to feel safe at work.
4: This is horrible, and I really feel for all of the people who are on that ship who are learning this and the people that may have been victims of this act. I can't say too much about the investigation because it's on foot, but I would say you deserve to be safe in your workplace.
0: A record 11.5 million Australian adults now hold investments outside their superannuation and their main home. The ASX survey has revealed that shares are the most widely held assets, followed by residential property, exchange traded funds, term deposits and cryptocurrency. 2.5 million Australians have become investors since 2020, while another 950,000 who do not currently invest say they plan to do so in the next year. New economic figures have found that higher energy prices have driven up inflation in the United States. America's editor John Lyons has more.
5: Campaigning for the upcoming midterm elections has focused heavily on affordability, so the increase of 3.7% in cost of living highlights the problem for President Donald Trump and the Republicans. The latest Bureau of Labor Statistics figures show prices continue to rise, with energy prices more than 20% higher compared to 1 year ago, airline travel up 22% and computers up 10%. President Trump is trying to address these rising costs by arguing that energy costs will fall as soon as the Iran war is over. John Lyons, ABC News, Washington.
0: The Melbourne Star Observation Wheel has reopened this morning, 5 years after it closed during the COVID-19 lockdowns. The Docklands-based attraction has been closed multiple times since it first opened in 2008. New owners Jane and Jay Jones say it's an exciting moment to see the wheel spinning again.
6: We're wheel operators. It's what we've done for the past 15 years, and we've made some significant changes with the Melbourne Star. Some great new concepts have been added, so we're really confident it's going to be a great success.
0: To the weather for the state, partly cloudy. For Melbourne, mostly sunny, a top today of 21 degrees. Right now it's 7 degrees in the city. ABC News.
7: Good morning, welcome to AM. I'm Rachel Mealy, coming to you from the lands of the Turrbal and Jagera people in Brisbane. On today's program, bad inflation numbers delivering more trouble for Donald Trump and the Republicans weeks before the midterm elections, and Australia's precarious economic situation if conflict in the Middle East continues.
8: All of the larger players who are playing the bigger game of poker are not so much looking at Australia playing any cards, but thinking of Australia as being a card that they can play.
7: First today, the federal government's in a tough bind with key legislation stalled or blocked in Parliament. The Greens and the Coalition have teamed up to oppose a move to wind back private health insurance rebates for older Australians, arguing it'll hurt pensioners already struggling to pay the bills. It means the government is now stuck trying to find billions of dollars in budget savings. Political reporter Evelyn Manfield has more.
9: A defiant health minister.
10: We intend to reintroduce this bill.
9: After suffering a blow in the Senate yesterday.
10: This is an absolute travesty. We saw the resurrection of the Noalition.
9: The Coalition and the Greens teaming up to effectively sink a government plan to end the more generous private health rebates for 65s and over and put them in line with other age groups. David Shoebridge is the leader of the Greens. Why should young Australians have to pay more for their private health than older people?
11: Well, I don't think any younger Australian wants to see a pensioner kicked off private health.
9: The government's proposal would have seen more than 3 million older Australians, including many pensioners, pay roughly $240 more a year for private health and result in tens of thousands of people giving up cover.
11: They literally want to take $1 billion out of the pockets of pensioners. That is a pretty extraordinary approach.
9: The policy was designed to save $3 billion and redirect those funds to more aged care beds.
11: If the government wants to get this measure through, we have said to them, you carve out the pensioners and we will pass this legislation, but we will not. We absolutely will not punch down on pensioners in the middle of a cost of living crisis.
9: Tim Wilson is the Shadow Treasurer.
12: The Parliament is actually rebuffing the government because they were cowards and didn't take their cuts to healthcare and their increased taxes to the Australian people.
9: You're criticising them for spending too much, so shouldn't they be doing something to make savings?
12: Absolutely, the government should be finding ways to pare back costs within government and to make sure that taxpayers are getting bang for buck. The problem at the moment is they're turning around and introducing higher taxes that they didn't have the courage to take to an election and attacking people's health insurance that they also didn't take to an election.
9: Another issue where the government also needs support is its digital safety laws. Essentially, it's a move to, one, let users decide if they want to keep or ditch their social media algorithm, and two, put an obligation on social media companies, search engines and other sites to do more to prevent harm to users. The Butterfly Foundation's Mel Wilton says sites do need to be better regulated.
13: We know from a lot of research that's available that young people who are exposed to body image content are more likely to develop body dissatisfaction, which is one of the leading risk factors for the development of an eating disorder.
9: But the bill has enemies, including the US administration. Trade Minister Don Farrell says Australia's digital laws are consistently brought up with him.
14: They've been raised with me every time I've met with the Americans. We obviously have a difference of opinion. I've tried to explain to the Americans that our objective is to protect our citizens, particularly young people.
7: Evelyn Manfield reporting. The Victorian Labor government is promising free abortion care if re-elected at next month's state election. The politically charged move is designed to remove out-of-pocket expenses and increase access for women living in regional and rural communities. Oliver Gordon is in Melbourne and joined me a short time ago. Ollie, a pre-election promise, what are the details and why is this move being seen as politically charged?
15: Well, Rach, this is a move by the Labor government. It's going for its fourth term in office and it's set to save women seeking abortions up to $700. This promise of free abortion care to Victorian women has a particular focus on providing better care for women living in regional and rural communities, Women needing to travel long distances would be given access to the state's patient travel assistance scheme. The time frame for accessing medical abortions would also be expanded, up from 9 weeks to 10 weeks gestation. This is a really important issue from a health perspective. It's also an issue the Labor Party is trying to differentiate itself from its opponents on. Politically, this could be seen as an attempt to wedge Liberal opposition leader Jess Wilson. The coalition in Victoria has promised no changes to the state's abortion laws if elected. Following this announcement, Ms. Wilson will be forced to defend that position while the government tries to paint the opposition as aligned with One Nation, which wants to wind back abortion rights. In Victoria, abortion is legal up to 24 weeks. One Nation Victorian leader Warren Pickering has said the party would reduce the gestation period for an abortion to 12 weeks. Polls are showing a hung parliament is a real possibility at this year's state election. This is perhaps why Labor is working hard to tie opposition leader Jess Wilson's coalition to One Nation.
7: What are advocates looking out for in this plan?
15: Well, Professor Danielle Metzer is head of the Department of General Practice at Monash University. She's welcoming the announcement, particularly its focus on women living in regional and rural parts of the state.
16: For rural women, there are not the number of providers that there are in metropolitan areas, particularly for surgical abortion, because medical abortion can be delivered via telehealth. So travel becomes necessary. So paying for that travel and accommodation is a really thoughtful and respectful and necessary part of addressing the costs in abortion care.
15: She's looking for all politicians to consider how policies like this one announced this morning could help women's health.
16: In countries like Ireland, Scotland, Sweden, abortion is completely free. I think this is a very important policy move to address key barriers to women's health.
15: That's Professor Danielle Metzer, who's the head of the Department of General Practice at Monash University. Rachel, Victorians head to the polls on November 28th.
7: Oliver Gordon there. You're listening to AM where it's 12 minutes past 8. The sexual assault trial of Russell Brand has begun. The British entertainer's been described as a sexual predator who expected his every desire should be met. He arrived at court accompanied by his wife Laura and spoke to the waiting media.
17: Today I feel blessed. I feel, of course, concerned and but hopeful that this process will lead to good outcomes for everybody involved. That's my prayer. Thank you for the polite way that you asked the question. I appreciate it.
7: Europe Bureau Chief Mazoe Ford was in court as the Crown Prosecutor opened her case.
18: Real Carmi Jones KC, who is leading this case, said the women did not know each other, they'd never met each other, and they came forward independently of each other. To remind you of the allegations, there are three charges of rape, three charges of sexual assault, and one of indecent assault across a 10-year period and six women between 1999 and 2009. Their paths crossed with Russell Brand through their employment, through social events, and some from attending his gigs as his career was taking off. The Crown Prosecutor described him as a ruthless, calculated and manipulative sexual predator. He said some of the women protested and said no, others had no opportunity to protest. His strong desire was for some form of sexual contact. It was indiscriminate and voracious. He would tell women what they wanted to hear. He pretended to be interested in them and causes that they supported. And sometimes it was within minutes of meeting them that he'd act. Afterwards, we heard he was indifferent, untroubled, and made excuses to get away. Women were simply a means to an end, was one of the direct quotes. Now, the Crown Prosecutor did ask the jury to remember that they must consider Russell Brand not as the 51-year-old man before them in the dock, But as a younger man, the 24-year-old to 33-year-old man, he was at the time of these alleged offences. And she said that despite the passage of time, he was responsible for crimes committed at a young age. So that was her opening. And then we also heard from the first witness, a friend of Russell Brand, who said that he'd heard Brand say that he wanted to sleep with 5,000 girls, and that after he had slept with one of them, he admitted to the friend that he'd gone a bit too far.
0: And Mazoe, what's Russell Brand's demeanour like in court?
18: Well, he's only sitting about 2 metres away from me, Rachel, just in front of me in the glass dock. He's sitting up very straight in what appears to be a meditative state, but he's listening intently to everything. He's not taking notes or anything, but taking it all in. I should remind our listeners, though, that he has pleaded not guilty to all of these charges. It's not yet clear if he'll give evidence himself. He's previously declined to answer police questions. Instead, he's given them written statements saying he doesn't remember the incidents, he never engaged in non-consensual sexual activity, and that the accounts of others had been reinvented or imagined. So this trial now to go for at least the next 6 weeks.
0: Mazoe Ford in London. Inflation isn't just a problem here. In the US, new figures show inflation rose by more than expected in the year to September, dealing another blow to President Donald Trump and his Republican Party ahead of the midterm elections. Much of the increase has been driven by higher fuel prices, which have been triggered by the war in the Middle East. America's editor John Lyons is in Washington. He joined me a short time ago.
11: Well, Rachel, this is the final report before the midterm elections here in America, and inflation or costs are 3.7% higher than a year ago, and particularly in energy. Energy prices are up more than 20% year on year, which of course has got a lot to do with the Iran war. But generally, this is very bad for the president. He campaigned, of course, for re-election on the basis that he would lower costs for Americans. He's currently going around the country trying to campaign for the Republican Party on the basis, well, he's saying that cost of living increases. It's a Democrat hoax. In fact, cost of living has gone down. And he says the moment that the war with Iran ends, gas or petrol prices will fall, and he says the war will end soon after the midterms. So basically, he's asking Americans to trust him that he can get a deal and end that war soon after the midterms, when he hasn't been able to get that deal with the regime in Tehran anyway. So he's very much campaigning on trust, and these figures just feed into what a lot of Americans have been feeling anyway.
0: And of course, these midterm elections are only weeks away and they're centred on affordability. How damaging is this new data?
11: Well, it's very much about Donald Trump. This is the key issue here. A new Reuters Ipsos poll has shown that about 78% of Americans surveyed blame Donald Trump's policies, particularly tariffs on imports and the Middle East conflict, for the rising prices. And it comes at a time when there's more and more evidence that that gap, that wealth gap between the very wealthiest here and the average, the poorer and the average American, is growing all the time. There's a new poll by the Center for American Progress which finds that the top 0.1% of Americans, their wealth has grown on average per household $9.6 million each. Now, that's at a time when the average American is finding that they really can't plan much. There's polls here showing that 53% of Americans, this is the Pew Research Organization, 53% of Americans say they do not have enough emergency funds to last them more than 3 months should there be a big medical or other emergency. That's the sort of pressure, and 54% are saying they have not been able to save any money for the future. So at a time of huge wealth growing, including the president's own wealth, has grown by billions since he's been in office, and his family, compared to the average American, that's the political problem he's facing at the midterms.
0: John Lyons in Washington. Traffic through the vital oil shipping lane, the Strait of Hormuz, has once again slowed after a cargo ship sank after striking a mine. With conflict across the region again picking up,
7: what's in store and how will that affect Australia? Michael Every is a global strategist for Rabobank. He spoke to me earlier. Michael Every, thanks for joining AM.
19: Hey, you're very welcome.
7: While we might look at the current situation in Iran as a giant mess, you say that it's all playing out in Donald Trump's favour.
19: Well, look, that needs to be unpacked because that's true and not true at the same time. Obviously, he's paying a political price for the increase, particularly in diesel that you're seeing in the US, and that's making him less popular ahead of this key election. It's very hard to avoid seeing that fact. But what I'm trying to get at is that geostrategically, and this is something that not a lot of people really do, if you look at the balance of where oil comes from, where it's produced, and you don't do it by country, but you do it by region. And if you also look at where oil is refined into a useful product, and again, you do that by region, not by country, the two locations on this planet that you would want to control if you were an alien in a UFO, you know, looking down at Earth and thinking, I want to control their energy, where would you hold? You would want to hold the Americas, plural, so that's everything from Canada down to Argentina, and at the same time, you'd want to hold, obviously, the Middle East. That's where the vast majority of oil production and oil refining is. Now, imagine that Trump continues quietly in the background to do what he has been doing so far, which is to see pro-Trump parties win elections right the way across the Americas, with the exception particularly of Canada. Okay, so Canada is a holdout. Apart from that, most of the countries in the Americas look like they're leaning towards cooperation with him. The Middle East, therefore, becomes the pivot point. And if Trump can manage to defeat Iran, let's just presume he can, well then, in the course of that victory, effectively, he then does control the energy of the Middle East and the Americas. But here's the catch. If he can't manage to defeat Iran, then I would say that geostrategically, rather than leaving in defeat and handing the region over potentially to somebody else, either to Iran or to a friend of Iran in the future, the region could just continue to be destabilized, i.e. we don't have energy flowing out of it freely the way it used to or cheaply. And therefore, that leaves the Americas, plural, still in, you know, the best seat in the house, given how much energy they have and how much refining capacity they have. So one of them is a clear win, you know, from a board game of risk perspective. And the other one is a relative win compared to how anybody else would sit if they were trying to challenge the US position.
7: So it's a matter of who's holding the cards. Does Australia hold any cards?
19: Very few. Very few. Australia obviously has a strategic position, and obviously it has a lot of critical commodities which are needed by a lot of different people. So that is a card to play. But Australia has other countries that can provide many of the things it does too. It isn't the only person who has them. And there is an entry fee to even be in the game. So all of the larger players who are playing the bigger game of poker are not so much looking at Australia playing any cards, but thinking of Australia as being a card that they can play.
7: Michael Every, thanks for joining AM.
19: Thank you.
7: And Michael Every is a global strategist for Rabobank. Ukrainian President Volodymyr Zelensky is warning that people will die if Elon Musk's Starlink internet service, which the Ukrainian military relies on for intelligence, isn't restored. Crucial United States backing for the war-torn country is faltering, with US President Donald Trump serving President Zelensky a double blow, publicly turning on him after lifting sanctions on Russian diesel. Stephanie Smale reports.
20: With United States support dwindling, Britain is reaffirming its backing of Ukraine. UK Prime Minister Andy Burnham welcoming President Volodymyr Zelensky with a ceremonial guard.
21: It's clear to the world, again, who the aggressor is.
20: Prime Minister Burnham promising to accelerate the delivery of British-made air defences and to look for other ways to help.
21: In these moments, Britain will continue to provide you with whatever support that we can.
20: Volodymyr Zelensky has met with King Charles too and made appearances on British television, describing the impact of issues with the Elon Musk-owned Starlink internet services his country relies on.
22: People will die.
1: of course, if attacks will continue and if Starlink will not work, of course, I mean, it's not helpful.
20: He's battling US President Donald Trump's moves too, after his calls for Ukraine's wartime leader to be replaced.
1: It's painful when President Trump chooses one side, not our side, but we are okay that he's in the middle, but if you're in the middle, you have to stay in the middle, not on the wrong side. I think his advisors are wrong.
20: Russian missile and drone strikes have been pounding Ukrainian cities, knocking out electricity for hundreds of thousands of people. That's despite Donald Trump's call for an energy ceasefire after lifting sanctions on Russian diesel. Analysts are warning United States support for Ukraine has been crucial in its war with Russia. Emil Archambault is a senior policy fellow at the German Council on Foreign Relations Center for Security and Defense.
2: The United States is, at the moment, the only Western country that has that capability, that has the whole system. So there are in Europe initiatives to build parts of it, and to complete it in the next decade, roughly. But at the moment, the United States really has an unmatched capacity there.
20: Emil Archambault says Ukraine is helpless against missile strikes from Russia without US intelligence.
2: Missiles from Russia, short or medium range, have a very short flight time. We're talking most likely under 10 minutes per missile. At that point, there is very little time and you need an early detection to be able to protect the population.
20: He agrees a long-term Starlink outage would create big problems because it's used as a crucial military communication tool that Ukraine uses for offensive operations.
2: These strikes have been extremely effective for Ukraine in being able to cause strategic losses, to cause damages to the Russian logistics system. That means that if that is not successful anymore because of a Starlink outage, that means that Russia will be able to bring more material, more troops, more resources to the front.
20: Despite the setbacks with the United States, Ukraine's strikes are continuing into Russia, with a hit on Russia's biggest data center.
22: Stephanie Smale. Anglicare Australia is calling on the federal government to scrap the student income support payment known as youth allowance. It argues the rate falls short of the basic cost of living and instead young people should receive the same payments as other adults. Isabel Musali reports.
23: Curtin University Student Guild President Dylan Storer describes the government's youth allowance as essentially a poverty allowance.
24: Where students are not able to survive on it. The purpose of this allowance being put in place by the government back in the day was to allow students to focus on their studies and to get through a degree. With it being low, it means that we're getting less graduates out.
23: The Guild knows some students are sleeping in cars and couch surfing to get by.
24: People can't afford a roof over their head, let alone meals. The number of students that are skipping meals is increasing, and we're seeing these stories every day. The Guild is giving out more emergency financial assistance than we ever had before.
23: Anglicare Australia has also seen a surge in demand from young people. The not-for-profit's Victoria CEO, Paul McDonald, says that's why it's just completed its first report that focuses on the youth allowance payment. It calculates a recipient's weekly costs.
25: A young person in shared accommodation, we've assessed their rent, their food and their transport. They are short of $50. That is, they have to make up $50 just to afford those payments under the current youth allowance. And for a young person living on their own, they're $382 short a week.
23: And in what Anglicare calls the most generous scenario, a young person would have $34 left each week. That's if they live with their parents, don't pay rent, and half their food is covered. The reports come to the conclusion that if it's broken, don't fix it.
25: We're not saying improve the youth allowance rate. We're saying abolish it. It's a furphy. What the assumptions that a youth allowance rate is based on, that young people are getting a subsidised price in the supermarket, in the petrol station, in rents. They don't. They pay adult rates. So give them the adult rate in relation to the job seeker payment.
23: ANU Associate Professor Ben Phillips wasn't involved in this report. He's on the federal government's Economic Inclusion Advisory Committee. While he believes youth allowance should remain, He says the committee has been recommending a lift in payments.
3: The main issue really is that both payments are too low. So from that perspective, I do agree with the Anglicare report that there does need to be a substantial increase in both, because both of them are well below the poverty line, and we know that both of them have pretty high rates of financial stress.
23: In a statement, a spokesperson for Social Services Minister Tanya Plibersek said the annual youth allowance amount has been boosted by more than $3,800 since Labor came to government, and recipients can benefit from cheaper medicines, free TAFE, paid prac placements and increased bulk billing.
22: Isabel Massali. Briefly in finance, that hotter than expected US inflation data we heard about earlier has sent Wall Street sharply lower at the close. Oil is higher. The global benchmark Brent crude is trading at $106 US a barrel. That's AM. I'm Rachel Mealy. It's 8:30.
4: Mim Hook on ABC Gippsland.
5: Did you know that the TEDx event, the talk, is coming to Yarram this Saturday? And a guest speaker, some of the organisers are here in the studio. We'll have a little hello, woo!
6: Woo!
5: Including our Zeta Glebanovich from ABC Gippsland will be speaking at the TEDx on Saturday as well. Thumbs up for how organised you are, Zeta, or down for unorganised? Where are we at? Okay, a little over halfway. Zeta Glebanovich, you can catch this Saturday at the TEDx in Yarram. We'll check in with one of the guest speakers, some of the organisers, in a moment. Now, if you are a smoker, the illegal tobacco shop near you, aka cheap tobacco shop, could have been closed down this week. The task force has been out in action around Gippsland, Latrobe Valley, Bairnsdale, and everywhere in between. Now, it's a sudden closure, and a lot of people are celebrating this. Of course, it's organised crime. The businesses next door cannot be worried about, we hear about firebombings and all these sorts of things going on. That's great. But if you are a smoker and suddenly, overnight, you don't have access to cheap tobacco, how are you going? And I know some of you on the text line are going to say it's a bit hard to have empathy for smokers. Just quit. I don't know if it's that easy overnight. We'll be checking in with a local smoker coming up. And you are welcome to reach out. And we have heard from a couple of people on the text line that, look, it's tricky. Just suddenly you're cut off. You might not be able to afford the expensive cigarettes at the supermarket. How are you getting by? The text line here is 0467 842 722. Jack Colantuono is here with your local news headlines.
8: Good morning, Mim. Making news in Gippsland. 15 shops believed to be selling illicit tobacco have been shut down in Gippsland this week, according to Tobacco Licensing Victoria. Some of those closures included two shops in Moe, one in Newborough and one in Yarram that have been raided and will remain shut for 90 days. The stings are a result of new laws which came in last month, giving police and tobacco licensing Victoria to stop trade of any shop suspected of selling illegal cigarettes. A community group opposed to the Gillian Dale Wind Farm has lodged an appeal in the Supreme Court to overturn the project. The Guardians of Nooramunga Coastal Communities is appealing the project, which proposes building 13 turbines with a capacity of 80 megawatts about 7 kilometres southwest of Yarram. The original proposal was overturned in 2019 after a tribunal found the project was too close to neighbouring properties without consent. Three people have been arrested after a spate of car thefts and vehicle fires across the Bass Coast in the past month. Towns across the Bass Coast have recorded an uptick in stolen cars, trailers and personal belongings in the past 6 weeks, with many being found abandoned and burnt out. A cattle expert says the feedlotting of livestock is essential to meet the growing needs of overseas markets. A 2025 report commissioned by Meat and Livestock Australia found the number of cattle on feed has more than doubled over the last 24 years, with feedlots accounting for 36% of cattle slaughter. The Wellington Shire Council is considering an application for a 2,200-head feedlot in Lowellong, north of Stratford. Melbourne Veterinary School's Dr. John Webb-Ware says feedlots are crucial to supplying quality beef to Australian and overseas markets year-round. La Trobe CRU detectives are investigating a suspicious house fire in Traralgon. Police say the home was deliberately lit inside the property while the occupants were not home about 9 o'clock at night on Saturday, September the 26th. The fire caused significant damage to the property and police are appealing for any witnesses or information about the fire. And to the weather now. Today's mostly sunny with areas of frost early this morning and the chance of fog in the east early this morning. Bairnsdale is headed for a top of 19, Latrobe Valley, Warrigal and Omeo 18 and Sale 17 degrees. 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
5: Jack Colantuono, ideal speech time. You're sitting at a wedding or a funeral, the 60th. How long should speeches go for?
8: 3 minutes.
5: 3 minutes, good, okay. Reckon? Yep, yep, I'm 2 to 4. Good on you, Jack.
8: If it's a good one,
5: yeah,
8: longer.
5: Yep, yep. Maybe you need a license to give a speech. We'll be talking about the TED Talk event in Yarram in a moment where, look, I guess you're consenting to longer speeches if you go along for that. But if you're at a meeting at work, at a wedding, I don't think speeches should be too long. What do you think? That conversation is ready for you to join. You can give a call. Give me a call, 1-300-295-222. Also around Gippsland, we are the first area outside of Melbourne and Geelong that's been targeted by the Tobacco Task Force and police to shut down illegal tobacco shops. They just have to be suspected of selling illegal tobacco. And you might be seeing at your local cheap tobacco shop, big yellow poster. They often have a roller door out the front, big yellow poster on the front, shut for 90 days. Lots of positive response to that in the community. Neighbouring businesses might feel a little safer. But if you're a smoker and you suddenly can't access cigarettes, your addiction's not going to go overnight. And people on the text line have been saying, good reason to quit. It's not always that easy. Greg in Wonthaggi. Good morning, Greg. Have I got you, Greg? Oh, g'day. Just give me 1 second while I sort out this tech. Greg in Wonthaggi, good morning. Let's try again.
6: Good morning, Mim. Can you hear me now?
5: I can. Greg, you're a vapor yourself.
6: Yes.
5: Yeah. Did you used to smoke cigarettes?
6: Yes, heavy smoker.
5: Yeah. And how do you, is vaping, you feel a healthier option on your lungs? How does it make you feel?
6: Yeah, it's lighter on my lungs and it's my intention to eventually quit the vapes too.
5: Having access to cheaper tobacco and easy access to vapes in our community, really, if you know where to get them, has that slowed your process of quitting?
6: No, it hasn't slowed it. It's my intention to fully quit eventually, but not at the moment. I'm not in that position yet. I still rely on the vapes, and as there's no vapes available legally, the tobacconist, the illegal tobacconist is my source.
5: If the local stores are being shut down, should there also be something put in place for smokers that overnight you can't access, even if there's a couple of places that haven't been shut down, they're being bought out really quickly, so they're out of stock. You suddenly can't access things. Should the government be offering free nicotine patches to the Gippsland area as we've been targeted and everything's been shut down for people who are addicted?
6: Well, I've tried the patches and they didn't work. The most success I've had is with the vapes. The illegal tobacconists seem to be making a lot of money. My local tobacconist, yesterday I went in to see, they were expecting to be closed down yesterday afternoon or today because inspectors are in the Gippsland area. They've already shut down a few. So they're offering phone numbers so we can get home delivery.
5: Right. So there'll always be a loophole. They'll find a way.
6: Yes, they'll find a way. There's no doubt about it.
5: Yeah, I'm seeing people online, all the community Facebook pages, people saying, oh, no, I can't get my smokes. And people saying, just go online. It's so the loophole's all there.

0: Yep, sure is.
1: All right, Greg. So you think that it's a look, the battle is never going to be over between police and illegal tobacco and vapes?
0: No, there's too much money to be made. I mean, they're performing like drug dealers now, home delivery.
1: Should the government, though, be offering, and I know there's Quitline, these things already exist, but should there be a real push to help people quit in the Gippsland area as they shut down shops at the same time? At the moment, they're just shutting down shops and everyone's left to,
0: That's right, their own devices. Smoking isn't illegal. It's a legal substance. And yes, it's dangerous, it's unhealthy. But some of us have been smoking since we were 14, and heavy smokers, and giving it up isn't easy. I find the vapes are working, and so I'll continue to use them.
1: Greg in Wonthaggi, thank you for speaking to us. In just a moment, you're going to hear from our TEDx organisers and speakers. TEDx is happening in Yarram this Saturday. It's a global public speaking event. So it has got us thinking, and our very own Zeta Glibanovich will be speaking on Saturday in Yarram. It's got us thinking about the ideal speech time. Now, I'm ruthless. If someone talks for over 4 minutes, I do start getting fidgety. Bit different if it's a TEDx, people have practiced, organised, or you're choosing to listen to a podcast. Oh, some weddings. Gosh, come on, people. Shane Wilson is from Latrobe Valley Toastmasters. Shane, ideal speech time.
2: Good morning, Mim. A speech should be as long as it needs to be to make its point and no longer. It needs to leave people wanting more.
1: Okay, well, a minute 30.
2: If you can say what you'd need to say and it builds that curiosity for people, then absolutely.
1: Okay, could you sit and listen to a 20-minute speech?
2: If it has purpose and meaning and I can connect with that speaker, absolutely.
1: Okay, and tell us about your public speaking, Shane. What do you aim for when you're putting together a piece?
2: So I usually aim for around 5 to 7 minutes. That's what we practice. It's what we teach within Toastmasters. Within that, it's about how we structure our speaking, how we provide an introduction and that body and the conclusion, how we wrap it up and capture people's attention so they're left wanting more or they're left feeling like they got some value from that speech.
1: Okay, Shane, give us a top tip. And you've got here, you're about to meet Thomas Sartor, who is a speaker at TEDx Yarram. So Thomas might get some tips from you right now.
2: I would say there needs to be a clear message in what they're delivering. Then there needs to be some form of a human connection, and it just needs to be structured well.
1: Okay, thank you very much, Shane Wilson, Latrobe Valley Toastmasters. And now, TEDx coming to Yarram this Saturday. Matt Langdon, you're one of the organisers. What is TEDx?
3: TEDx is the independently licensed version of the TED conference. You've probably seen TED Talks online. There's one of those every year in America, but they probably about 15 years ago started licensing it out to people like Ben and me to run in smaller spaces. There's 47 TEDxes happening around the world on Saturday, Yarram being one of them.
1: Wow, so it is a global phenomenon that and Yarram, it's incredible that it's coming to Yarram. How do you get it here?
3: We just applied for the license, went did a bit of back and forth, and they saw something in us to be able to put that on.
1: Well, the
3: So here we
1: Regent
3: are.
1: Theatre is spectacular, so
3: Certainly helps.
1: okay, now Thomas, you're speaking at TEDx. What are you going to talk about?
4: So I am the lesson of the lesson of my talk is that connecting with new people isn't a random experience, it's a practice. And so the goal of my presentation is to help people upskill their ability to connect with strangers, essentially.
1: Okay, so do you live in Australia?
4: No, I don't. I live in Metro Detroit in Michigan.
1: Are you here for the TEDx?
4: I am. Yeah, I am.
1: You have come all the way here to give a TEDx talk.
4: Well, they were nice enough to invite me, so I figured I'd oblige.
1: Amazing. Okay, well, let's pick your brain a little bit. In case some of us cannot make it to the event on Saturday, mm-hmm. how do we upskill in connecting with new people, and why should we?
4: Oh, I haven't figured that out yet. No, I'm just kidding. I think that our interpersonal skills are often things that aren't taught throughout our education. It's a skill that can be very commonly underdeveloped or even ignored. And a lot of people know how important they are, but don't necessarily know what can I do daily to make these skills work better for me. So I offer a few tips throughout my presentation that are really accessible and that people will be able to start using right there on that day. So one of them is to be proactive and to go ahead and just initiate the conversation. All of us have felt nervous talking to new people before. It's a pretty normal part of the human experience. And so I like to go and I'll talk to anybody, and I normally skip the hello. I'll go straight into a compliment, which you saw earlier today. I just realized that, yeah.
1: Actually, yes.
4: Mm-hmm, yeah.
1: And you liked my outfit.
4: Yeah, it's fantastic. For the listeners, it's a really good one.
1: Leopard print pants and an orange hoodie.
4: Killer.
1: Yes, well, it's just really comfortable. It's really cold in the morning. People waking up around Gippsland this morning, -1 for you in Yarram. You've come mm-hmm. from Yarram this morning. 1.9 in Bairnsdale, 2.8 in Latrobe Valley. It was a very chilly morning. I do think with the rise of AI, things like writing is, AI can do it now, but mm-hmm. conversation, human conversation, just cannot be replaced.
4: Right, absolutely.
1: And so that is going to be in the future such a skill for people to have. And is that part of it, being able to just converse with each other?
4: Exactly.
1: AI can't take that.
4: So I don't necessarily mention AI directly, but I do talk about the sort of global shifts we've had around technology, with the rise of smartphones and social media, customer service bots, things like that. We just have less unplanned face-to-face interactions than we used to. And with our opportunities to speak to people face to face and connect sort of diminishing, it's more on us to proactively make the effort to improve.
1: On the text line, Tony in Woodside, a suggestion for Zeta, if you still need to fill a bit of time for your TEDx, because we know it wasn't a full thumbs up for your organisation. You're just halfway. Tony in Woodside says, Zeta, just sing the Pies song and drum up more supporters. Okay, Zeta says yes. Okay, so if you're running short of time, that's a good suggestion, Tony in Woodside. Okay, Ben Layton, good morning.
5: Good morning, Ben.
1: One of the organisers. What can people expect if they come along?
5: They can expect a really awesome day. You've just heard from Thomas, who will lead off the day, actually. And Thomas's talk echoes a lot of the sentiments, I think, that we're intending to create with TEDx Yarram. So it's about bringing people together and about connecting. I think we've got 16 absolutely amazing speakers. Including Zeta. And, yeah, we are, I think Matt and I currently are the only ones lucky enough to hear start to finish of Zeta. And, yeah, I think she's actually probably leaning slightly higher than the thumb angle that she shot from us over the back of the studio there.
1: Hey, thanks for coming in, especially since it was such a chilly start to the day in Yarram, and have a great day on Saturday. And people, head to Yarram on Saturday. I don't think there's many tickets left, but two tickets. But surely you can just, like, rock up if there's a bit of, you know, just won't stand at the back.
3: No. We are only allowed to sell 100 tickets with our license. So we're at 98. So if you're keen to go, tedxyarram.com, there's two left right now.
1: You could stand out the front, just like eavesdrop in, right? Thanks for coming into the studio here in Sale. There is a special morning tea in Stratford today if you are a carer. And just an ode to carers around Gippsland in general in the conversation coming up for you here on ABC Gippsland. I'm Mim. Hope you're having a great morning.

0: That's M People. Search for the hero. Special morning tea today for carers in the Stratford area. And if you're a carer, a conversation for you. And look, it's a big job and sometimes not heaps of thanks around it. Brooke Stewart from Overcoming Obstacles, good morning.
1: Good morning.
0: And Catherine, a carer in Stratford, good morning.
2: Good morning, Mim.
0: We'll get to the morning tea and maybe anyone who's a carer today, just try and take a moment to have a nice biscuit and a cup of tea or something and then thank yourself. But Catherine, could you share your story and how you're a carer in your life?
2: Oh, well, it's interesting. I don't see it as caring, but I'm a carer of my brother and also of my mum. So my mum and my brother, they live together, and in all accounts, they do a really good job, and they've got really great support workers around them from Overcoming Obstacles, and it's great. But my role as a carer is to support my mum, but also to support the workers, because there's actually quite a lot of administration that happens with looking after my brother and my mum. And it's funny, part of my role as a carer is to make mum think that she's she's doing it. But my role as a carer is to essentially organise all that admin. There's quite a lot of admin organising so many workers. My brother's got a worker 7 days a week. My mum has a worker a couple of days a week. There's lots of services that come in to help clean the house, help with life skills. It's actually quite a big administrative burden. I wonder how others try and juggle. It's so hard. So that's my role. But also growing up, it's always been culturally told to me that this will be my responsibility, and I never saw it as a burden. I just saw it as my role as the daughter and my role as the sister. So it's interesting when people call me a carer, I'm like, well, no, I'm not. I'm just Oresti's sister or mum's daughter. That's probably what I'm most known for, being Oresti's sister. But it's probably the best thing.
0: There must be, like, it's your family. You love them.
2: It's my family, yeah.
0: Yeah. But then there is... there's work as well.
2: There's so much work, and I've got kids of my own, and often I will say to, and thank goodness my husband's quite involved, but I will often say to my husband, you're going to have to take the kids because I got to sort mum, dad and Oresti out. It's so much work to juggle their activities and programs and their needs. At one

0: point when Dad was alive, I had three of them. It was to a point where three of them, I had to make a decision, do I put three of them in care, so into three independent homes, and this is before we were involved with overcoming obstacles, but I had to make a decision because it was getting too hard, and then we just had to just look at things a different way, a different perspective, and having that support from the organisations helped us make a decision to keep them together, which was great because at the end of the day, you want them to age in place. You want them to feel that they're not a burden, which they weren't. But it was so hard at one point having to decide who do you put, how do you make that call?
1: Has the NDIS changed your life?
0: NDIS has changed my parents and my brother's lives for sure. Mm-hmm. My brother had a plan. He, previous to NDIS, he received a state plan, which was quite a generous plan, and so he transitioned into the NDIS. So it wasn't hard for us to get quite a good package for my brother. So we definitely didn't feel those misfortunes. But I think what's changed our life, and I've said this to Brooke, and I'm sorry if I make you cry, but what's actually changed our lives is actually overcoming obstacles, because prior to NDIS and prior to us working with Overcoming, I didn't think there was another way to support my brother and my family. I thought there was just this one rigid way, but what they have given us is a new life and freedom, because I think before that, and I'm sorry, Brooke, but before that, it was, the struggle was real, and how do you do this? And being a young carer, it was hard to even imagine a life. Like, you just thought that was the burden. But then, yeah, Overcoming just gave us life again, and seeing my brother just do everyday activities and be happy and not feel and not have his deficits broadcast as all these risk factors, and just actually him go out there and experience day to day is magic. So that's what's so amazing about this. And Carers Week this week is just fantastic to actually just shine a light to that, because there are so many people like me, there are so many people like my mum and my brother, and you just do it because that is the life, that's what we know. But there's so much more. It's tip of the iceberg, but having overcoming obstacles has helped.
1: Brooke, what's the morning tea today?
2: So we collaborate with Uniting. Overcoming Obstacles has been in partnership with Uniting for a couple of years now, and they have a support for carers program, which is amazing. And so today we are running an afternoon tea at Yo-Yo's Cafe at Stretton Park, which Overcoming Obstacles provides the employment through. It is an event just to celebrate people in the area that are carers in the local community, a free event. We would love to see people there for next year. We've actually got, it's all full up for this afternoon, but we'd love to have, this is the second year we've run this event, and we do put it out to the wider community, not just the Overcoming Obstacles carers. But Uniting offers that support for carers program, and they can be contacted at the sale office at any time, because they've got lots of opportunities to provide support for carers in the area.
1: Catherine from Stratford, it's National Carers Week. We've just got a minute before we go to 9 o'clock news. What's your message to all the other carers out there listening today?
0: My message is thank you. You guys do an incredible job, and it's a thankless job, but I want to say thank you, because if it wasn't for you, our loved ones wouldn't have the advocacy and the support and love. So thank you for doing what you do, and you make the world so much better.
1: Thank you both for doing what you do, and thanks for coming into ABC Gippsland today.
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1: Appreciated. Brooke Stewart from Overcoming Obstacles and Catherine from Stratford, a local carer. This is ABC Gippsland. Good morning. Cold start to the day today, 1.9 in Bensdale early this morning, -1 in Yarram, 2.8 in Latrobe Valley, but 20 today later on in Wonthaggi, Swifts Creek and Cowes, 18 for Omeo, Dargo, Latrobe Valley. It is 9 o'clock, time for the news. I'm Mim, I'll catch you later.
3: Good morning, Natasha McFarlane with ABC News. Women's Health Victoria is calling on all political parties to support policies that expand access to abortion care. It comes after Victorian Labor pledged to provide free access to abortion if re-elected next month. Abortion is legal up to 24 weeks in Victoria, but One Nation Victoria leader Warren Pickering has said his party wants to reduce that to 12 weeks. Women's Health Victoria Chief Executive Sally Hassler says all political parties should be offering policies that support access and equity to reproductive health care.
4: We are calling on all parties this election to be supporting access to abortion as healthcare and to be backing in anything that improves access and equity. So we certainly would like to see any commitments that protect access to women's healthcare.
3: Teenagers have been charged over their alleged involvement in a crime syndicate using weapons and counterfeit cash to steal at least five e-bikes across Melbourne's south and east. Olivia Sanders reports.
5: Police allege a 17-year-old boy purchased a number of dirt bikes using thousands of dollars in counterfeit cash between January and April and recruited two younger teens to help organise the sales over social media. Machetes and a baton were allegedly used to threaten victims in at least three of the incidents. Yesterday, police seized what they believe to be a stolen e-bike, $11,000 in cash, almost $12,000 in counterfeit cash, an extendable baton and a sword. A 17-year-old boy has been charged with more than a dozen offences over the incidents. A 15-year-old boy has also been charged and police have interviewed a 16-year-old boy.
3: The ABC can reveal two LinkedIn accounts connected to suspected Chinese spies approached dozens of Australians working in government, policing and trade. Federal police made the discovery while investigating the case of businessman Alexander Sergo, who's the first person convicted of reckless foreign interference in Australia. The Chinese embassy in Canberra has rejected the AFP's claims as entirely groundless. There's a warning that trust in the Australian Defence Force may be impacted after a recording device was found in a female-only cabin of a Navy ship. A military and civilian investigation is underway following the discovery on HMAS Lewin while it was docked in Cairns. Expert associate at the ANU National Security College, Jennifer Parker, says all Australians should be able to have complete trust in the military.
6: If something has happened that is as reported, those people need to be held accountable. The majority of that ship's company worked very hard, and I think that they would be absolutely aghast. And I think that we should acknowledge how difficult it must be for those serving on board. One of the key things about serving on board a warship in our nation is that trust is critical. And if the allegations are true, that means that trust has been eroded and impacted.
3: Criminals are producing counterfeit cigarettes with Australian-style plain packaging, sparking calls from the federal government for urgent passing of its new illicit tobacco laws. Fresh intelligence has confirmed the products are manufactured on an industrial scale in Southeast Asia. The factories are owned, financed and controlled by organised crime groups. Labor will today seek the support of the Coalition and other senators to immediately pass laws that would give authorities new powers to shutter the illegal tobacco trade. Aid groups warn Yemen is at risk of a humanitarian catastrophe as renewed fighting restricts access to the conflict zone. Middle East correspondent Caitlin Kelly has the details.
7: Life-saving aid has been cut off from 800,000 people in Yemen because of intensified fighting, according to the UN World Food Programme. In the city of Taiz, under a tightening Houthi siege, 600,000 have no access to food assistance. The International Red Cross says hospitals in the region are struggling with a sharp rise in war casualties and shortages of supplies. The Houthis said they had targeted Aramco facilities on Wednesday local time in Saudi as strikes continue between the Saudi-led coalition and the rebel group. Caitlin Kelly, ABC News, Jerusalem.
3: And eight US states are suing OpenAI over the harms they say ChatGPT has caused to their residents. The popular chatbot has been accused of coaching its users, including teenagers, to harm themselves or others. To the weather, there's a strong wind warning for the central coast. For the state, partly cloudy, a cool to mild day with light to moderate southeasterly winds, turning northeasterly during the day. For Melbourne, mostly sunny and heading for a top today of 21 degrees. Tomorrow, partly cloudy, 24. Saturday, mostly sunny and 25. Right now, it's 10 degrees in the city. 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
9: And a good morning to you. It is just past 9 a.m. It is Thursday morning. Great to have your company. And yes, I was off yesterday to get my cat Salem some post-surgery care. And in case you were wondering, absolute clean bill of health. He'll be back to his fat and sassy self in absolutely no time at all. Hey, if you've already been on the road this morning or if you're heading out soon, what are you driving? Are you in a manual or an automatic? When it comes to used cars, at the very least, manual sales are plummeting. So pretty soon we're asking, are younger Aussies even learning how to change gears, or are we just saying goodbye to the manual car altogether? But of course, women's reproductive rights are in the news this morning. You would have heard quite a bit about the Premier Ben Carroll pledging free abortion care to women in Victoria if Labor gets re-elected. A plan also to provide better care for women in regional and rural communities. As it stands right now, Medicare will cover some abortion procedure costs, but women end up often paying hundreds of dollars when it comes to things like blood tests, scans, medication, and of course, if you live regionally, travel costs as well. And this plan will include allowing anyone who travels long distances for an abortion to use the Victorian Patient Transport Assistance Scheme. That'll be able to cover care delivered by rural generalists who specialise in anaesthesia and obstetrics. Now, Sally Hasler is the CEO of Women's Health Victoria. Spoke to the ABC this morning about how much cost matters.
10: We take 9,000 calls a year from people that are looking for help with sexual and reproductive health care, and about 90% of those callers are looking for help to have an abortion. And more than one third of those callers tell us that they can't afford to pay.
9: Now, while we're talking cost, Labor estimates the bill for this will cost the Victorian government $30 million over 4 years. Professor Danielle Mutzer is the Coalition Chair at Sphere and Head of Monash Department of General Practice. Professor, good morning to you as always.
11: Good morning.
9: $30 million over 4 years. From a clinical perspective, is that enough to deliver the access that Labor are promising?
11: Well, I think this policy is actually quite thoughtful because it's considered not only the out-of-pocket costs that women face in accessing abortion care, but also the additional costs that they may face if they need to travel to access surgical care, such as, you know, the travel costs and accommodation costs as well.
9: So what are the real costs then when women are accessing services? We're hearing hundreds of dollars. Is that on the low side?
11: No, I think that that's about right. People might not be aware that when you want to try and get an abortion, the procedure itself might actually, if you're having a medical abortion, might involve several consultations. You need to talk to your healthcare practitioner. They need to ascertain that you meet the criteria to be able to go ahead in terms of the time of the pregnancy that the woman presents at. You might also need an ultrasound and various forms of medication to assist you in undergoing the procedure. So the costs all add up.
9: Professor, can we just get some clarity? I've heard a few people sort of specify medical abortion. What do you mean by that?
11: So a medical abortion involves taking pills to induce a miscarriage. And miscarriage is very common in the community. About one in four women will experience a miscarriage in a pregnancy. And so a medical abortion involves two lots of pills taken over a period of time to induce the termination of the pregnancy. But it's a very safe and very effective procedure. And currently, it can be undertaken up until 9 weeks gestation of the pregnancy. Now, this policy is talking about extending the period to 10 weeks, which is concordant with our current national abortion guidelines. But internationally, medical abortion takes place in the community, delivered by GPs and other providers, up until 12 weeks. And I note that this policy is also talking about

0: out Safer Care Victoria undertaking a review to see how that could be introduced in the Victorian setting.
1: Does the change from 9 weeks to 10 weeks, and I understand that that's less than we've been talking about overseas, but does that, I guess, have a good impact for people living regionally who might find it harder to even start these conversations, see the right professionals?
0: Well, I think you need to be aware that half of the problem is women being able to navigate to care. So if you're a young woman or a woman from a disadvantaged community setting, and you find out that you're pregnant with an unplanned pregnancy and you make the decision to go ahead with an abortion, you then have to find a provider to be able to assist you. And you might come across conscientious objection from your own local provider and then not know where to turn to. Now, healthcare practitioners who have a conscientious objection are obliged to refer on to those who can help. But all of this takes time. And currently, if a woman moves past that 9-week mark, then she will need to have a surgical abortion. And that involves navigating, finding a service that will deliver that kind of care. And that also takes time. So if you can reduce costs, and if you can address these issues of the costs incurred with travel to services, then you're going to help those women who have faced that delay in navigating to care.
1: Professor, I know you're on the road. I'll let you go in a second, but you know, we're here talking about an election promise from Labor. We know that the opposition leader, Jess Wilson, has already said no changes to Victoria's abortion laws if elected. And of course, One Nation's Victorian leader, Warren Pickering, said back in 2022 the party wanted to reduce gestation period for an abortion. Does this feel like it's rapidly becoming a very big election issue here in Victoria?
0: Well, abortion is essential health care, and I think that this policy is very thoughtful and considered and will really assist women to access the care that they need. So I would encourage all politicians to consider its merits.
1: Professor, thank you for your time this morning. Professor Danielle Mutzer, Sphere Coalition Chair and Head of the Monash Department of General Practice. Now, Kelly Dunn is the CEO at Women's Health in Loddon Mallee. Kelly, good morning to you.
2: Good morning, Nick.
1: Just heard Danielle talking about what a difference that expanded timeframe could mean. From your perspective, how much of a genuine difference is 9 weeks to 10 weeks, maybe even to 12 weeks?
2: It's a really important factor to note. So the $30 million commitment, it's an extraordinary and we think it's a historic victory for women in the Loddon Mallee. Now, directly targets the unfair postcode lottery that has forced regional women to travel for hours or pay thousands of dollars for their basic health care. So we really believe and agree with Professor Danielle that this is a really thoughtful and a really important step towards making sure that we have equitable access for abortion care and women's health care across Victoria.
1: How difficult is it for a woman in a town, an area like yours, to access this sort of care?
2: Yeah, well, we've actually got a campaign together at the moment, Nick, which actually really highlights three areas where I think that this will help answer your question. So our asks are about building a sustainable regional abortion care workforce. So it's one thing to have equipment, to be able to have medical abortions, et cetera. But if you don't have the workforce that actually supports a woman to be able to make these really important healthcare and life decisions, then you really, it's not going to have the impact that we hope that it will in supporting women's healthcare. The second one is making sure that we have regional abortion referral pathways that are clear, consistent and accountable. So making sure that people get the right abortion care, which should be straightforward, timely and supportive. So adding on that extra time, which is actually, not unusual in other locations and other areas. areas across the world is such an important matter for us to be able to make sure that people have that care without unnecessary stress or delays, but also the cost. And then the last one for us is about protecting and strengthening and expanding abortion care access across the Loddon Valley. So again, it shouldn't matter what your postcode is.
1: Kelly, are you saying that those referral pathways don't work as they should right now?
2: Well, what this $30 million commitment is going to do is to help strengthen that. So what we're asking any government that's looking at election priorities, the current government and anyone who's looking as a candidate, is to make sure that they consider this as part of any pledge in women's health care, but also making sure that it's not just, a private versus public thing. It's making sure that we have public systems supporting this, and that we have private providers wrapping around this as well, because that's what will be a solution for regional areas.
1: Do we still have concerns around stigma, fear of judgment, confidentiality worries that are prohibiting people kind of accessing abortions regionally? And do we feel like there's enough change that a move like this can help alter that?
2: Yeah, so what you're highlighting there, Nick, is such an important part of, I guess, the social factors that we need to consider when a woman is looking at the support that she needs in making these decisions. And so absolutely in rural areas, we know that lots of different, environments are affected because, you might live next door to the person, or you might see that person through the school environment or whatever that might be. So sometimes that feeling of shame and that feeling of that stigma, and also the real experience of conscientious objectors, means that we need to make sure that women have the ability to be able to choose and have access and agency over what is the right pathway for them at that time.
1: Mm. Kelly Dunn, thank you very much for your time this morning. Kelly Dunn, CEO of Women's Health Loddon Mallee. Joe on the text line saying there absolutely needs to be an inclusion of counselling to any abortion legality. It's an interesting question on that. 1-300-977-222. You can give me a call. You can text me on 0467 842 722.
3: Australia is hurtling into a new political era, and next month's Victorian election will be where the change happens. 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
1: Have you been out on the road this morning? Have you hopped in the car? Are you driving right now? If you are, be very careful calling me or texting me. Make sure you're safe. But what are you driving? Manual or automatic? Manual car sales, at least when it comes to used cars, are absolutely plummeting. Are people even learning how to drive in a manual car? Are we saying goodbye to them? We're going to answer those questions in a moment or two. Let me know what your experience has been. Again, 1-300-977-222. This is Go West.

0: Go West and the King of Wishful Thinking. 22 minutes past nine. I'll catch up with the Bureau at 9:30, see what the weather's doing today into Friday and the weekend as well.
1: Kids, they're small, they're loud. 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
0: So when I was 11, I think like a lot of kids who are living regionally, I got a paddock basher so I could learn how to drive. And yes, it was a manual car. That was really important that I learn how to actually operate one of those. It was probably also the very last time I drove a manual. And certainly every car I've owned since then has been an automatic. Now, used car sales, they are booming. No surprise there with cost of living, but not for manual cars. Just 6.6% of used cars sold last month were manual. And manual utes have seen the biggest decline by vehicle segment out of them all. And it looks like fewer young Victorians are learning to drive manual as well. So are you still driving a manual car? What did your younger family members learn on? 1-300-977-222. Jeffro and Kai Abram, not a family member, but what's happened with your neighbour, mate? Good morning.
5: Yeah, I offered the young man next door. He was on his L plates, and I thought I had a lawn-mowing job for him, and I thought I'd offer him in return a driving lesson in my youth. And he knocked me back. He said, no, I don't. I'll never drive a manual probably once I get my licence, so I won't do it.
0: Never.
5: Even my own granddaughter, who's a very similar age and doing her L's, I offered her the opportunity to drive my manual ute, and same reason. Probably never drive one in the rest of my life.
0: Have you ever driven an automatic, or have you been manual the whole way through?
5: Oh, no, I've had quite a number of manual vehicles. It was fun to get back into I have had quite a few autos. It was fun to get back into a manual, actually.
0: Jeff, good on you, mate. Thank you. 1-300-977-222. Stan Gates is Basco's driving instructor, also former president of the Australian Drivers Trainers Association in Victoria. Stan, good morning to you.
6: Morning to you.
0: A couple of years ago, let's say when you were starting training, what would the split have looked like between people learning in an automatic and people learning in a manual?
6: Roughly about 50-50, about, 10, 20 years ago, about 50-50. But today is round up to about, 80-85% are all autos and about 15% are manual. You will find the manuals are more in demand in the country. And if it all depends what the young people type of work they're going into. If they're going into any trades, and I have a lot of young ones that come to me and say, yes, I want the license and it's only auto. And I say, what are you going to do? And they say, well, I'm going to a trade, but a chippy or, plumber or something like that. And I say, well, no, you should really get a manual. No, Stan, no, we're right. And usually about 3 or 4 months later, they come back to me and say, oh, my boss has got a manual truck or a ute, and he wants me to pick up supplies, so I can't drive it. So can you teach me the manual? So that's where it is in the country. And there's a few around sprinted around the city that go manual. But really, if you want to be a good driver, a manual driver really knows how to drive properly if they've trained properly, but also they learn to know how to read the road and the conditions of the road. So in an automatic car, you're just driving, put into auto and just cruise along. But in a manual, if you're going up a hill or down a hill, you're changing gears and you're really more aware and alert and safer as a manual driver.
0: Stan, that's interesting because I know anecdotally many manual drivers will say it is a purer form of driving, but it's interesting for you from a training point of view would agree with that.
6: Yes, I do. Oh, yes. All manual drivers, if they're trained properly and, respect the road rules and regulations, yeah, they're a good driver because it really trains you to be more observant on the road than an automatic. And now with electric cars coming in, it's becoming more, more of a problem because they seem to think with all the different types of devices in the vehicles, more distractions. But in a manual car, you've really got to know when the gears, you listen to the sound of the motor, to change gears up or to change gears down. You don't go on the revs, you go on the sound of the motor. And that is a good driver.
0: I am kind of curious, do you think that there's a bit of pressure on younger people to get a licence quickly? Do you think that's contributing to this potentially easier option of learning in an automatic?
6: Peer pressure.
0: Wow.
6: You know, the young ones, if, you know, got a friend that's got his licence and he's 18 and he'll put his pressure onto all his friends. Oh, you know, I've got my licence, you know, why don't you? So they all race around trying getting their licence. Like, some are pretty genuine, but there is a bit of peer pressure out there, I know that.
0: Stan, do you think if you were saying that it's now sort of 85 to 15, down from 50 to 50, do you think they'll hit a point where you won't be training anyone coming up in a manual?
6: Oh, I think it'll be a few years off yet. It would have to be because, like, there's a lot of cars out there that are still manual, and you can still buy new manual cars too. I was in a dealership the other day having my car service, and I said, how many manuals do you have in there? And they pointed over to two manuals sitting in the showroom. But, you know, they're few and far between the sales, but they still stock manuals as well.
0: I was really surprised. I know you mentioned the tradies before, but hearing that when it comes to used car sales, it's manual utes that have seen one of the biggest declines. That shocked me.
6: Yes, because, well, the utes that are coming out today are automatics or diesels. Ah. More powerful, and a lot of the, you know, tradies are going into that, but there's still a lot of tradies out there that have manual utes, manual trucks, small mini trucks that, well, they've had them for some time, and they find them more reliable. You need a good, strong manual ute to pull the trailers. You know, a lot of the trailers are pretty heavy, and they load them up with sand or whatever they're carrying. So I think manuals will still be around for a while. I have a manual. I train a manual. I train an auto. It's funny you said that, but it was only, what's the day?
0: Thursday.
6: It was only on Monday. I had a young guy in the car. He has his probationary license, but he's going into becoming a mechanic. And he said, I do need to have a manual license for that. It's because, you know, sometimes the boss will say to me, pop around the corner and pick up the car, it's a manual. So if I have an automatic license, which he does have, he said, I can't do that. So there's, you know, the mechanics and tradies, you know, plumbers, electricians, sparkies or whatever, they all need manual. And a lot of the gardeners like to have manual cars as well because they're sort of pulling them where the autos... There is a demand for the autos, and it'll be increasing, but there'll be manuals around for another few years yet.
0: Stan Gates, good on you, mate, and thank you very much. As I said, he's a driving instructor on the Bass Coast, also a previous president of the Australian Drivers Training Trainers Association. Text in saying, Nick, recently checked out replacing our 20-year-old farm ute with a new similar ute, not available in manual, only automatic. We're going to be hanging on to the old ute instead. Annie on the line from Glen Wells. Annie, good morning to you.
7: Good morning.
0: What are you driving? Are you driving manual?
7: I drive a Subaru Forester manual. I have had a manual license. Well, I've driven manual since I've had a license, and I insisted my last child, who's now 30, if she didn't have a manual license, she couldn't have a license. And she has a manual car, 6-speed car. She's a very good driver. I think it's quite sad now that there's hardly anyone driving or learning how to drive manuals. She was at a job and they asked who could drive the small truck, and my daughter was the only one who could put her hand up and say she could. Everybody else, including adults, only had auto licenses.
0: Including the adults, Annie, including older people.
7: Yeah, and I drive mountain roads, so I use my gears to drive instead of my brakes. And I just feel safer. I think you're a better driver. And even when I've had to drive smack bang into Flinders Lane in the city with a trailer, I still don't care. But I just think it's really sad because you used to have to order automatic and manual was the thing, and now everybody, I think, has just got lazy.
0: Annie, thank you so much. Interesting to hear Annie saying that she agrees with what Stan Gates, the driving instructor, was saying. You are a better driver if you are driving manual, at least a more attentive one. 1-300-977-222. Mark and Traralgon. Mark, good morning, mate.
8: Morning, Nick. Changing gears is a job for a machine. Same as dishwashing.
0: So automatic the whole way, hey?
8: Absolutely. Yeah.
0: But you, did you learn in a manual?
8: Drive a manual?
0: You do drive a manual.
8: And I do drive a manual. I've got them because my car's 30 years old, right? And so, you know, my next car will be an auto.
0: There you go. Yeah. You're making that shift. Good on you, Mark. Thank you very much. Lots of texts coming in on this. Call me as well, 1-300-977-222. Are we saying goodbye to the manual car? Car sales are down of manuals. Automatics rule the roost and people aren't learning to drive them anymore. So what comes next? You can text me on 0467 842 722. Kate Doyle at the Bureau of Meteorology. What's happening around the weather today?
9: Well, the weather today is fairly settled is the main story with the weather. We have a high-pressure system which is extending a ridge over Victoria, bringing some fairly settled conditions, although the winds are up over our central coastal waters, so please do be aware of that today. But otherwise, fairly steady as she goes for the next few days.
0: Steady as she goes means what in terms of temperatures?
9: Well, in terms of temperatures, they're slowly warming up across the next few days. So at the moment, for today, temperatures are about average for the time of year for the most part. A few degrees cooler, perhaps, if you're in the far northwest and the far southeast. But as we go through the next couple of days, we are seeing those temperatures warming up as we go towards the weekend. And by the time we get to the weekend, particularly in the southwest, we are looking at temperatures 4 to 6 degrees above average along the coast. There, we could even see some temperatures 6 to 8 degrees above average, and warming up again with that is areas where temperatures are 4 to 6 degrees above average, extending more broadly across Victoria as we go through into the Sunday, and continuing warmer again, more widespread as we go through into the Monday ahead of the next change. Now, there is still a bit of variability in our different model outcomes for when exactly that change is expected to come through, but early to mid next week, we are expecting a change to bring a bit of something different once we finally see this high having moved all the way further to the east. Change early next week does mean that we are looking at the potential for a shower or two as we go through, particularly Tuesday, Wednesday next week with that system pushing through. But until then, we are really looking at steady-as-she-goes conditions, temperatures slowly warming up by a couple of degrees each day as we go through until the end of the weekend.
0: Kate, you were just saying 4 to 6 degrees above average, but what is average for this time of year? What does that mean? Well into the 30s, high 20s, mid-20s?
9: Depends where you are. It's always the unhelpful answer. So generally, as we're going through the southern parts of the state, so over in the southeast, we're talking 15 to 12 degrees is about average for the time of year, 12 being the more elevated part. And then as we go further through central parts and through the bulk of the central and southern parts of the state, we're talking between 18 and 21 degrees today. And up in the northwest, we're talking 21 to 24 degrees being the temperatures expected today, which are fairly close to the average for the time of year.
0: And just quickly, the overnights, they've been very chilly in some areas. They warming up as well?
9: So it certainly has been fairly chilly overnight. Again, have the

0: potential for some frosty conditions, particularly up in the northeast tomorrow morning. And then we are expecting that just frosty conditions to ease off as the general air mass warms. So, look, there's still the potential for a bit of frost around tomorrow, but generally warming up with the overnight temperatures along with the daytime temperatures as we get in towards the weekend. The other thing to note with the weather, though, is that we do have, with these settled conditions, the potential for some foggy starts. So particularly in the east, so Gippsland as we go through into tomorrow morning, and then on Saturday, a little bit more widespread, potentially pushing in closer to the city in through the Dandenong as we get into the Saturday there.
1: Kate Doyle, thank you very much for that. Kate Doyle from the Bureau of Meteorology.
2: Are there any winners in the cost of living crisis? Has gambling become our national sport? How much more can our farmers survive? What's causing the algal bloom? Can we afford the energy transition?
3: Questions, they've never been more important. So the one thing we'll never question is our duty to keep asking. ABC News. Keep asking.
1: We're going to get into the kitchen for the cook-up soon, but we're talking about manual cars. Sales are right down. I was chatting to Stan Gates before. He's a driving instructor out on the Bass Coast. He said that maybe 10 years ago it would have been 50-50 instructions for him, kids coming in either an automatic or a manual. It's more likely 85% automatic these days. So is anyone still learning? 1-300-977-222. Shannon online from Portland. Shannon, you went out of your way to make sure your kids learnt in a manual.
4: Yeah, that's right. We're in a position where we had to replace both our automatic cars within the same year while our eldest was on his L's. So we talked about it and decided, no, we want him to learn manual as well, just to give him options. So bought an old Holden Astra. And he did pretty good with that, but we've also got twins who've just started to learn to drive. So we're not giving them a choice. We're making them drive the manual.
1: Clever. And are they pushing back on you for this? Are all their friends learning in a manual, or are they happy to learn how to do this?
4: I think they see it as a bit of rivalry between each other, who's the better driver. They're only about 6 hours in each, but they're already driving the manual confidently around town and out on the highway. It's impressive to see, actually.
1: Shannon, that's fantastic. Congrats, mate. I appreciate that. Another text in saying my 13-year-old grandson wants to learn how to drive a manual when he starts. He specifically asked me on that. You know how to call me, 1-300-977-222. You're going to text me instead. It is 0467-842-722.
5: Former police officer Beaulamar Condon is on trial for murder following the death of two young men in 2024.
6: He's accused of shooting Jesse Baird and Luke Davies with his service firearm.
5: So what does the prosecution say happened? What will the defence argue? And will a jury be convinced beyond reasonable doubt? On the case of Jesse and Luke, we'll be your eyes and ears inside the courtroom. 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
1: 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Most people I know.

0: It is. Most people I know think that I'm crazy, Billy Thorpe and the Aztecs. We're talking about manual driving. We know that manual car sales are way down. We've been talking to some driving instructors who say that very few people are coming to learn how to drive on a manual. It's all automatics these days. Bruce in Tat and many other people saying it feel like a manual transmission is an anti-theft device these days. You can leave your car out and no one's going to steal it because they can't take it too far down the road. Like that one. Ian's got a story here. He says, in the late 50s, we lost the brakes on our 1951 Wolseley at the top of a mountain, and Dad brought it down safely on the gears alone. An auto would have probably run away. Ian says, driving with a manual box, double D clutching and heel and toeing is the pinnacle of good driving, and that's how I drive my 3.5-ton tractor. Someone else suggesting if we go back to driving with three on the tree, that takes some real skill. And this texter says, all the driving instructor cars are auto these days. Didn't know that. He says the government should just have one pass for getting your license. If someone wants to drive a manual eventually, they'll teach themselves. Driving a manual keeps your hands busy, therefore off your phone. Been a while for me, but what are the rules right now about whether you've learnt in an automatic or a manual? I know they used to be very strict in New South Wales. I don't know what they're like in Victoria or these days. 1300 977 222.
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0: If you are already thinking about dinner tonight, A, good on you for some incredible planning, but are you worried already about all the processes? Are you already mentally picking your way through the pantry and thinking about, oh, there's so much I've got to keep on mind? I watch a lot of cooking videos. It's something that I have a lot on my social media feed. And one of the things that frustrates me a bit is when someone says, oh, this is just such an easy recipe. It only requires 7 or 8 pans, 14 ingredients, and about 20 minutes of preparation before you actually get into the cooking. Are we overcomplicating meals? Well, the reason I'm asking you about it is because the wonderful Julia Busuttil Nishimura has a brand new cookbook out called Simple Pleasures. Julia, good morning to you.
5: Good morning.
0: Are we overcomplicating cooking at home? Do you think, are we?
5: I mean, I think, you know, for me, cooking at home should be simple and it should be pleasurable. So I'm not certainly overcomplicating things, but I mean, maybe some people are, but I feel like that's what restaurants are for.
0: This is my takeaway on that too. Like, if you want really, really arduous cooking, you can go out and some incredibly skilled people will do that for you. I know some people think of simple meals at home as a cop-out, but I like the way you're describing them as pleasures.
5: It.
0: Yeah.
5: They are pleasurable. And I feel like, you know, exactly one pan, or, you know, just a few ingredients and a well-stocked pantry, and I feel like, you know, you're kind of good to go. And I think, you know, you can cook really beautiful food that isn't complicated. Like, I don't think those two things go together necessarily, you know. Just because something's complicated doesn't automatically make it amazing either. So I'm all for simple home cooking.
0: Well, okay, let's define what simple looks like in a home cooking setting. Is it limited amounts of ingredients? Is it one pan? Is it quick cook time? Or is it a bit of a combo of everything?
5: I think it's a combo, because I do think that simple doesn't necessarily mean quick. You know, you could think of something like a roast chicken, which takes an hour to cook in the oven, but it is really simple. You know, you put it in the oven, you might put some butter and herbs in between the skin and throw it in the oven, and then you kind of set and forget. So there's that kind of cooking as well. Like, I don't necessarily think it's 5-minute, 10-minute meals is the definition for me anyway. But I do think that it is about kind of just like leaning into what you think is simple. You know, for some people that is, you know, having 3 pans doesn't bother them, but for some people they just want, you know, a one pan dinner. So I think the definition definitely varies, and also for me it varies on the day. Like, on the weekend I'm still cooking simply, but I might be, you know, making flatbread from scratch. It's still simple, but it might take a little bit more effort. So I think it changes depending on who you ask and the day of the week.
0: Julia, not to derail the conversation, but I'm genuinely a little bit surprised that you still get a joy of cooking at home. I kind of figured, given how much of your life is dedicated to this, you'd want a break when you're in your own kitchen.
5: You know, it's so funny. I'm actually, at the moment, I'm currently driving in New South Wales. I've just done a book launch in Byron Bay and we're down at the beach for a few nights. And I was really like, I'm just going to chill. I'm not going to cook. But I couldn't help myself. I cooked the whole time. And actually, like, I feel like things get really simple because you've got...
0: Oh, Julia, we're losing you a little bit. Sorry, you're breaking up. It's a coastal lifestyle, I think, at the moment. We might have some bad reception for you.
5: Oh, can you hear me?
0: Can hear you now. It's all good.
5: Yeah, sorry about that.
0: No, that's okay. So you're kind of saying that in many ways, like cooking for you is almost a bit of zen downtime sometimes.
5: Definitely. I mean, at the moment it's spring, so we're like potting broad beans and, cutting asparagus tips and all those kind of things. I think it is really a bit of downtime and it is a really nice opportunity to kind of, have a moment for yourself in the kitchen as well.
0: Julia, one thing I really want to ask, Simple Pleasures, fantastic cookbook. Is anything ever genuinely one pan? I feel like that's a lie that people perpetrate, that it'll be far more at some point.
5: No, I mean, I cooked something from the book last night when we were down at the beach, and it's a Greek rice and spinach dish, and it is really just one pan. You know, you cook off the onion and spring onions, and then you add in the spinach, and then you add in the stock and the rice, and it just kind of cooks away. You top it with some feta, and you've got a beautiful meal. But I've got actually a lot of genuine one pan like chicken recipes, especially in the book. There's a beautiful fish livornese, which it's just some, tomatoes and olives and capers and garlic, and then you poach the fish in the pan. Lots of one-pan dishes in my book.
0: Does simple also mean easily obtained ingredients to you? Are we talking sort of pantry staples and maybe only a few things that needed to go and be specially bought?
5: Yeah, I think so. This book, especially, like, I think when we're talking about simple cooking, like, I've always advocated for having a well-stocked pantry. I think that really is like the foundation of simple cooking, because then you can just, grab a few ingredients, maybe grab some herbs from the garden, have a lemon handy, and you kind of can build something really beautiful. But I think it's really interesting because I think, again, like, my pantry might look very different to somebody else's pantry. And I think when we're talking about specialty ingredients, might be just, maybe sumac might be just very commonplace for somebody. So, I really try and, look at it as kind of this, I feel like the pantry, is this foundation, and having a varied and well-stocked pantry, is kind of key, I would say.
0: It is funny when you talk to people about pantry staples, because I think for many people that might be, some good tinned tomatoes, some really easily accessed tinned beans. For me, it is things like chili crisp, which I cannot live without. That is a pantry staple that I start getting edgy if I'm down to the last sort of, half inch of it.
5: I'm just like, if there's no olive oil in the pantry, I start getting a bit nervous. But, my husband's Japanese. Like, we have, and kind of almost a set

0: reflection as well.
1: Have you got a favourite recipe in the book?
0: Oh, God.
1: I know. It's an awful question, but, like, is there one that you're like, this is the one people need to get in and try?
0: Oh, okay. So this is a funny one because it's, you know, I'm quite well known for, like, Mediterranean cooking and very, very simple Italian food. But there is a recipe in the book, which is the first recipe I wrote, and it's, like, a Thai-inspired one-pan chicken dish, and it's got, like, coriander and some coriander root and, like, white pepper and ginger and garlic. And it is so, so delicious. And it's only been out for 2 weeks, the book, and so many people have messaged me and said, this is, you know, I've made it 4 times. It's so good, and it is very delicious. So maybe it's like a ginger coriander one pan chicken.
1: It's on my list and I'm gonna give it a go. Julia, get back
0: some chili crisp.
1: Get back to enjoying your little run around talking to people at the book. And thank you, Julia Busatil Nishimura. She's got a brand new book out. It's only a couple of weeks old. It's called Simple Pleasures: Decomplicating Food and Enjoying Cooking Again. So many texts coming in on the topic of manual cars. Who's learning to drive and who isn't? Susan says, my granddaughter is graduating to be a paramedic in Queensland, and a requirement is that she does have to have a manual license, which she was successful in getting because her parents only drive manual cars. Still, Susan's saying, I drove my first automatic in my 60s. I have always had manuals. Annie Wangaratta adding to the chorus of voices saying manual cars less likely to be stolen because the thieves cannot drive them. I think Bruce and Tat was calling them an anti-theft device a little bit previously. And a few people asking what the rules are around being able to drive or not drive an automatic versus a manual, depending on what you learnt on. Chris saying, Nick, if you get your license in an auto and Vic, as far as I know, you can't legally drive a manual, but I don't know if it is marked on your license. Mark had called in before saying he wouldn't like to see a driver who's only learned in an auto switch to a manual. If you do learn in an automatic, once you get off your P's, you are automatically entitled to drive a manual. That is how it works in Victoria at the moment. Staying on the road just for a moment, after 10 o'clock, we're going to be talking, and don't groan just yet, potholes. Mainly because every time we do, you've got a lot of questions about how potholes get repaired around the state. So we're going to try and answer some questions. I'm going to be speaking to the Executive Director for Road Maintenance Operations at the Department of Transport and Planning. If you've got questions about the way potholes are repaired, how those repair decisions are made, how the teams are arranged, you can start texting them in now. Not a standard conversation. We're not just talking about how bad the roads are. We're talking specifics about how the repairs are done. 0467 842 722. This is Susie Quattro. I love it.

0: Susie Quattro, Chris Norman stumbling in. Gav says, Nick, you just got that completely arse about. Gav says, if you get your license in a manual, you can drive an automatic, not the other way around. Only while you're still probational, Gav. We have double checked this. Once you are off your probation period, once you're on a full license, you can drive vehicles with a manual transmission without having to do another driving test, provided the condition is not required due to a medical condition or impairment. While you are probational, if you pass your probational driving test in a vehicle that's automatic, you can only drive automatic, but only while you're on your P's. Once you're off them, you can drive anything. We have double-checked that. I'm a 1-300-977-222. Many people texting in. I'll get to some of these concerns, texts regarding driving manual. Who's still doing it? Who's learning? It seems like there's a massive amount of popularity for the manual car, which, again, not reflected when it comes to sales at the moment. Just 6.6% of used cars sold last month were manuals, and manual utes are some of the biggest drop-offs when it comes to vehicle segments. 0467 842 722 is how you text me if you have any questions regarding how potholes get repaired, how decisions are made around those pothole repairs, and what actually happens with the teams when they're out and about. I'm going to be trying to get those answers directly from the person who runs the road maintenance operation with the Department of Transport. 10 o'clock, news time.
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0: Good morning, Natasha McFarlane with ABC News. Liberal frontbencher James Patterson says the government's digital duty of care legislation is unsalvageable. Under the proposed online safety laws being introduced to Parliament today, tech companies would be required to take reasonable steps to prevent foreseeable harms on their platforms. Labor has removed ministerial powers from the bill following backlash from the coalition, which cited censorship concerns. But Senator Patterson has told News 24 the bill should be discarded completely.
1: My view is this bill is unsalvageable and it should be abandoned, and we cannot support it because ultimately the problem here is not any one clause in the bill, it's the government's intent.
0: The Greens leader has criticised the state government for making free abortions an election promise rather than moving to get it done during its term. Medicare covers some abortion procedures in Victoria, but women still often pay hundreds of dollars in out-of-pocket costs. Liberal leader Jess Wilson has said her party would make no changes to abortion laws, but with the possibility of a hung parliament, there are questions around whether the party could change direction to secure a minority government with One Nation. Greens leader Ellen Sandal has told 774 ABC Melbourne the free abortion policy has her full support, but Labor has put women's healthcare at risk.
2: They had 4 years to do this. We would have provided the numbers for them to do it in Parliament. In fact, we asked them to do this many times and they didn't. And so I do think that they're playing politics with women's healthcare, which I just think is sad because I think that this should be above politics. Women getting access to essential healthcare, life-saving healthcare, should be above politics.
0: Plans for the biggest wind farm in the Southern Hemisphere have been approved by the Victorian government and now lie with the federal government for final sign-offs. West Wind Energy wants to build 219 turbines across 26,000 hectares of farmland just west of Warracknabeel in Western Victoria and install two 300-megawatt battery energy storage systems. The developer says the project would deliver enough renewable energy to power 1.2 million homes. Elon Musk says any limits on Ukraine's Starlink access is down to the US government. Linda Gruen explains.
3: The internet network is very important to Kyiv. It guides drones to Russian targets and also protects Ukrainian skies. Unexpected new speed limits have been disrupting the service in Ukraine, with President Volodymyr Zelensky saying he's disappointed that Mr. Musk's SpaceX, which owns Starlink, has restricted services. But the billionaire insists his company is not responsible, saying that the service is controlled by the US government and that any limits on speed or usage are decided by the military and ultimately the president. Russia has meanwhile launched massive attacks on Ukraine, killing several people and leaving more than 500,000 without electricity.
0: US President Donald Trump says he hopes Pope Leo gets better fast, months after he said he was not a fan. The American pontiff has been diagnosed with lung cancer and has had a part of his lung removed. Leo has been critical of Mr. Trump's war on Iran and other political decisions, and the US president in turn accused the head of the Catholic Church of being weak on crime and terrible for foreign policy. However, now Mr. Trump has changed course. The Melbourne Star Observation Wheel has reopened this morning, 5 years after it closed during the COVID-19 lockdowns. The Docklands-based attraction has been closed multiple times since it first opened in 2008 and underwent an $11 million renovation last year. New owners Jane and Jay Jones say it's an exciting moment to see the 120-metre wheel spinning again.
4: We're wheel operators. It's what we've done for the past 15 years, and we've made some significant changes with the Melbourne Star. Some great new concepts have been added, so we're really confident it's going to be a great success.
0: And the AFL's trade period has come and gone, with a number of deals going down to the wire on deadline day. Fraser Fife has more.
5: It took until the final few minutes, but clubs found common ground as the AFL's trade period came to a close. A three-team trade has seen Melbourne's Trent Rivers and Jack Viney sent to West Coast, while Brisbane's Will McLaughlin goes to the Demons. The Lions and Essendon also reached a last-minute agreement on Kadeen Coleman, while North Melbourne have traded Josh Goda to Hawthorn. Adelaide's Luke Pedler will make the move cross-town to Port Adelaide, while Nick Murray is set to stay at the Crows next season after a deal with the Kangaroos couldn't be reached for the key defender.
0: To the weather for the state, partly cloudy, and for Melbourne, mostly sunny, a top today of 21. Tomorrow, partly cloudy, 24. Right now, it's 13 degrees. ABC News.
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8: Five minutes past 10 on this Thursday morning. Great to have you company so far. RJ texting in saying, Nick, I had my driving lessons in a manual VW Beetle. I got my manual license. And that's the last time I drove in a manual. I've always had automatics after that. RJ, my paddock basher I was talking about before was an old V-dub, which had had everything stripped off, but it was just down to almost bare bones. And that is exactly what I learnt to drive in. In fact, Dad went out of his way to make sure it was a non-synchro mesh gearbox so I could learn how to double clutch, a skill I have never once needed ever since. On a really serious note, we're going to talk about CFA fire trucks and preparedness in just a moment. A report came out from Victoria's Auditor General yesterday, basically looking at whether those 3,000 fire trucks in the fleet were fit to meet the state's firefighting needs. And what it found was that almost 60% of trucks with the CFA and the FRV were more than 15 years old. In fact, we're talking about an extra $1 billion needed to provide those critical upgrades. More on that in just a moment or two. 1300 977 222 if you are going to give me a call. You can keep texting in on 0467 842 722. When you and I talk roads and road conditions, it always comes down to, at some point, potholes. In fact, I would say that if I had to pick one thing that's been on the top of your minds this year when you chat to me, it has absolutely been that. And I think a couple of things we've noticed in these conversations, there's a lot of confusion around which department is responsible for the condition of the roads, and also a lot of questions about the mechanics of how potholes get repaired. In fact, I've sent a few texts about those this morning. I thought it would be worth trying to get some clarity on some of those questions. Now, Fiona Green is the Executive Director for Road Maintenance Operations at the Department of Transport and Planning. And Fiona, really good morning to you.
9: Thank you, Nick. Thanks for having me.
8: So who is responsible for which potholes on which roads?
9: That's a great question. I can imagine there is a lot of confusion.
8: Yeah.
9: So for the state arterial network, Transport Victoria is responsible for about 23,000 kilometres of roads across the state. So not only just the pavements, but we also look after the bridges, traffic signals, signage, barriers, line marking, etc. So that's across those 23,000 kilometres. The remainder of the roads across the state are a combination of local councils and other authorities like Parks Vic, etc. So there's a wide range of authorities, but the vast majority of trips that are done across Victoria are on the state arterial network.
8: And so when it comes to potholes, who's out there doing the actual work of repairing them? Is it all subcontractors?
9: So the way it works is that Transport Victoria actually works with the contractors to identify, then we prioritise and we work with our contractors to repair. So we have contractors operating in our across all of our regions in Victoria, and they take on the accountability for the delivery of the pothole repair works. So we help them to prioritise, and then we agree what the techniques are to actually repair the potholes, and then they go out and deliver those works on our behalf.
8: Is there a difference between a repair, a patch? Is everything repaired to the same standard, I guess, is the question there?
9: Everything is repaired to the same standard, and Transport Vic does actually set the standards for how we do those repairs. However, not all potholes are actually created equal, and there are differences in the way we actually approach it. So we have different types of road configurations or road designs in metropolitan Melbourne and on some of our main arterial networks across the state versus some of our other areas in regional Victoria, which are more spray sealing type pavement makeup. And so because we have different types of roads, then we have different types of repairs. Generally speaking, when it's an isolated pothole, we'll go in there, we'll get the contractor to clean up any loose material, clean up that pothole, fill it with asphalt and compact it down so it becomes more of a durable surface. However, if we have a sort of a cluster or multiple potholes in a space, we might look at doing a more major patch, which means that we have traffic set up, traffic management set up, so that we can actually protect our workers as they do what we call a dig out, and actually dig out the material, all of the material, and replace that and make sure that we've got a durable surface for that. Then further to that, we have what we call our resurfacing and rehabilitation, which takes things a little bit further and is a lot more labour intensive to fix those types of failures on our road.
8: Fiona Green is who I'm talking to, Executive Director for Road Maintenance Operations at the Department of Transport and Planning. Fiona, one of the big questions, and people texting in now saying things like, why do contractors that do poor work keep getting more work? Some people suggesting they'll see a repair job, but it's then been washed out or not repaired to a standard they like. What is the quality control in place for these contractors?
9: Yeah, it's a really great question. And we have, as I said, we've got standards that all of our contractors need to meet. But what we do is we actually have a surveillance crew across the state. We've got 45 to 50 people that go across and review the status of all of the works being completed by our contractors to ensure that they meet that standard. And where they don't meet that standard, then there are financial penalties that the contractor would then be required to be applied. And where the work is substandard, we will request them to go back out and fix whatever work has been done. So it is a bit of a combination of sometimes the treatment is just a temporary treatment because we know we're coming out to do some more permanent work at another time. And sometimes it's just some temporary works that doesn't necessarily last because of the types of traffic that it might be under, the weather conditions, or the type of pavement that it is. So we do have a bit of a mix of what's out there on the network.
8: How does a pothole get flagged to you and your contractors for repair?
9: So we've got a couple of different mechanisms that we actually use. So our contractors are out there inspecting our road network every day. They drive some roads every single day, other roads twice a week, and it's a combination across the entire network. But then we also do get a lot of members of the public, our drivers on the road, who will call in and report hazards, or they can access a reporting mechanism from our Transport Victoria website to actually log an issue or a defect that they've identified on the network. Those are all brought together, so the information from our contractors, the information from the public. We bring that together and we have teams of people that look at what needs to be the priority, what's the severity of the defects that we're looking at, what's the appropriate treatment, and we prioritise and get out there and get the contractors to repair those works.
8: Fiona, a few follow-ups on that. Many people asking about time frame. Someone wanting to know, why can it take so long from a pothole developing to being repaired? Wayne saying in the days of the CRB, a pothole was repaired as soon as it was found by Road Patrol. What is the aim with a time frame, and how do you check that it's being done in a timely fashion?
9: Yeah, so there's a few things that we take into consideration. So anything that is really safety critical, then we will get a fix done as soon as we possibly can. However, if it's not posing an immediate safety risk, then we will put that into a package of works that will then roll out with our contractor. So we take all of the information, we prioritise it, we assess it, and then we go out there and get our contractors to repair.
8: Is there a default time frame you look at? I mean, is there a standard around that at all, Fiona?
9: There are standards in terms of our road management plan that we have, and it varies depending on the nature of the road and depending on the nature of the work that needs to be done. But we hold our contractors to those standards. And as I said previously, there are financial penalties if they don't meet those requirements.
8: Can you just give me a sense of like what would be the quickest turnaround on an essential repair that could be managed?
9: It really would depend on the nature of the road. But I think our road management plan requires us to be repairing urgent repairs within 24 hours. Mm. And we often hold our contractors to a higher standard than that.
8: So minimum 24 hours for urgent repairs?
9: Correct.
8: How are the repairs prioritised? I've had people like David in Wenderee who's called in before reporting seeing one pothole getting fixed while another, maybe only 20 metres away, is completely left behind by the repair crew.
9: And yeah, as I said, it depends on the risk. So we really do look at what's the most appropriate treatment, what is the risk that it poses to road. But I think our road management plan requires us to be repairing urgent repairs within 24 hours, and we often hold our contractors to a higher standard than that.
8: So minimum 24 hours for urgent repairs?
9: Correct.
8: How are the repairs prioritised? I've had people like David in Wenderee who's called in before reporting seeing one pothole getting fixed while another, maybe only 20 metres away, is completely left behind by the repair crew.
9: As I said, it depends on the risk. So we really do look at what's the most appropriate treatment, what is the risk that it poses to the community, and we prioritise based on that. And that's how we identify, prioritise and repair based on the risk to the travelling public and how we can actually make sure that we get the right engineering assessments done and the right technical response for that type of repair.
8: Some people who've called me in over the last few weeks have wanted to know about how the potholes are sealed and whether emulsion is used to waterproof. Can you get into some light technicalities on the actual process?

0: Certainly. So there are emulsions and other binders that we use in a pothole repair. And again, it does depend on the condition of the road. It depends on the makeup of that road design. And we look at using emulsions for two purposes. And that is one, to help bind the old material to the new material. So the existing road needs to actually bind into that new the new pothole fix that we're putting in. But also, it also helps the prevent water from penetrating into the subsurface, because water is absolutely the enemy of any road.
1: We've talked a little bit about how these potholes are identified to begin with. Someone's texted in asking, where do we actually send our photos of potholes that we're concerned about?
0: So there is actually a form on the Transport Vic website where you can upload information about the location and can record the details of that and send that through. And we have a team of customer service people that will actually look at that, review it, and send that on to our crews as required.
1: I'm speaking quite in depth with Fiona Grant, who's given us quite a bit of time, Executive Director for Road Maintenance Operations with the Department of Transport. We're talking about pothole repairs, getting into some of the specifics. On the topic of the subcontractors and the people doing the repair work, many people want to know, are they based around the areas they're repairing? Do they have local knowledge of the roads? And about how many teams do you operate?
0: Absolutely. We have depots all across the state through our contractors. So we have eight regional contracts. So three are based in metropolitan Melbourne and five are based in regional Victoria. And each of those regions has a number of depots that the contractor operates. So we have local people that operate within those depots and they undertake the works locally. So they do have the local knowledge and apply that knowledge to help us identify and do the appropriate treatments across the network.
1: Fiona, one of the questions that comes through a lot from people who have been driving on the roads for decades has been a bit of a suggestion that privatisation has led to a poorer outcome when it comes to road repairs. Do you have any, I guess, statistics on the condition of roads since privatisation of repair networks?
0: I think the approach that we take for contractors and how we use those contracts is probably best placed with government as opposed to the department.
1: Fair enough. And on that as well, we know state government funding was reduced, but it has gone back up again. Is funding and I guess the rollout of these contractors the key factor in why we're seeing so many potholes at the moment?
0: I think that funding decisions are really for the matter of government. But what I can say is that we really are out there identifying all of the defects on the, across the network, prioritising what we need to do and working with our contractors to repair those roads.
1: Fiona Grain, thank you so much for your time this morning. You've been quite lengthy and quite beneficial. Fiona Grain, Executive Director for Road Maintenance Operations at the Victorian Department of Transport and Planning, running through some of the details of how repairs get decided, processed and worked through as well. 1300 977 222.
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1: Call it about 20 minutes past 10. Lots of texts coming in. I know we didn't answer every single question on that. Maybe we'll see if we can do a return visit on it as well. In terms of what we're talking about when it comes to manual cars, a lot of people getting in touch on that one. Alan saying that got my P plates in a manual car in Warrigal back in 1977. I had to demonstrate that I could do a handbrake start on a steep hill, but then the policeman took off his police hat and put it behind the back wheel, said, "You better not crush my hat." All right, no pressure, but it was a lot of fun, says Alan. This is Natalie and Brulia. This is Torn.

0: Natalie Imbruglia and Torn, kill about 24 minutes past 10. Micah called in from Warragul saying when they are marking out potholes, there needs to be earlier warning where they are, not just when you're on top of them. Absolutely agree with that. In regards to what Fiona was saying about why you might see one pothole repaired and another one not being repaired at the same time, someone's replied saying that is so inefficient when the contractors are already there. Another visit weeks later to fix it. It's time wasted and they know no proactive prevention as well. And finally, someone saying, if potholes are fixed in such a timely fashion, then why are the roads in such a poor state? Clearly, the $64 million question as we come into the election. You might remember, while we're talking potholes, an Auditor General report out last month showing that nearly half of the state's roads are in a poor condition and a lot more funding is required to fix them than any of the major parties are currently offering. Well, while we're talking Auditor General, they've taken their big spotlight to the funding of the firefighting fleet. And if you listen regularly, you'll know there's no surprise there's a big shortfall there as well. $1.5 billion, in fact. And what they saw in the report was that almost 60% of CFA and Fire Rescue Victoria trucks are over 15, which is when they get recommended to be replaced. Luke Alexander, professional firefighter, and also the union delegate for the United Firefighters Union in Mildura. Luke, always good to catch up. Good morning to you.
1: Good morning. Thanks for having us.
0: I'll take a wild stab and say that this auditor's report was not a giant surprise to you.
1: No, not at all. It's exactly what firefighters have been saying is going on for the last 4 years. I don't think anybody should be surprised, certainly not the leadership of the fire services, certainly not the government, and certainly not Minister Paul Edbrook.
0: What is the situation out in Mildura at your station?
1: Today, we're actually missing a fire truck today. So we typically should have a reserve pump ready to provide additional resources and capacity to protect our community. That's not here because there is no spare fire trucks left in the state for when something breaks down or needs maintenance.
0: UFU, I mean, you've been advocating on this for a very long time. Have you been seeing the situation deteriorate over that period?
1: Oh, without a doubt. We had a look the other day. Our first public raising of this issue was 4 years ago. 4 years. It should not take 4 years of public campaigning by firefighters who just want to do their job to bring this sort of stuff into the public eye. And it should not take this to get the government on board. And what we're seeing is the government still is refusing to acknowledge what they've done, what they've created, and instead try and spruik, you know, clever media lines and press conferences about record funding. You only need record funding when there's been record underinvestment in the fire services, which is what we've been saying for years now.
0: Look, on that, I got to admit, an eyebrow did get raised when the report pointed out that CFA, FRV, they reduced funding requests after the then Treasurer, Jacqueline Symes, instructed that requests be limited given the tighter budget. What did you make of that?
1: The anger across the fire brigade right now is like nothing I've ever seen before. We've been sitting here campaigning, putting ourselves on the front line. We've had firefighters be vilified, be called liars by this organisation. We've had firefighters face disciplinary action. The only thing that's protected them is their rights under our agreement that protects our delegates, which, as it happens to be, Paul Edbrook is trying to remove. So we're angry that we've been ignored. We're angry that we've been gaslit. And we're angry that the leadership of Fire Rescue Victoria, who we voted over 90% no confidence in, have not done their job. How can any leader of a fire brigade reduce their budget request for fire trucks, the basics that we need to help the community, down by, it was over 90%. It is ridiculous how these people still have a job. You know, within 5 minutes of that report coming out, the entire leadership of Fire Rescue Victoria should have been stood down, an administrator put in, because it has shown exactly what firefighters have been saying, exactly why we voted no confidence in this leadership team. Because they are not advocating for firefighter safety. They're not advocating for public safety. It shouldn't matter what the Treasurer tells them. If we need fire trucks, we need fire trucks. It doesn't matter what the Treasurer wants you to do to hide the budget problems they've created. It is beyond a joke, and the anger is, yeah, like I said, it's nothing I've ever seen before, is the anger at these levels in the fire brigade.
0: Luke, what we're talking about, reactions to the report, the Premier, Ben Carroll, says it shows the government needs to do more. Danny O'Brien, Shadow Emergency Services Minister, pointed out that that shortfall is a big figure. Does seem pretty likely that firefighters are not going to see that $1.5 billion shortfall made up. Does that mean you just have to make do? What does that mean for the fire season ahead and even into next year and the year after?
1: Well, you might remember a couple of years ago, this government actually nearly doubled everyone's fire service tax. They raised it. It's raising billions extra over the next few years.
0: Well, it has been paused for what it's worth, but yeah, take your point, yeah.
1: There's no excuse for them not to be forward planning and allocating this money that we need, $1.5 billion according to the report. That's there. It is there. They've paused it for the farmers, but not for the businesses, not for everyone else. So the money is there. It is a choice that this government, that Ben Carroll, that Paul Ledbrook is making to not fund fire trucks, but instead try and cover up their black hole in their budget.
0: Luke, a lot of anger there. Thanks for having a chat to me on this. Luke Alexander is a UFU delegate from Mildura. Simon Thomas has called in. He's a UFU delegate at Bendigo. I imagine you'd echo a lot of what Luke was just saying, Simon.
2: Yeah, Nick. Couldn't agree with Luke more there. He's hit the nail on the head with everything he said. This report just vindicates everything that every UFU delegate around the state has been saying for the last 4 years. You know,

0: your listeners might have heard me multiple times on Fiona Parker's show talking about breakdowns in Bendigo. We've seen it with our aerial appliances right across regional Victoria, where we've got a massive shortfall over 50% of the time in the last 12 months. Regional Victoria has been short on aerial appliances, and you know, FRV and the Commissioner himself have written to the ABC in reply to my interviews, basically saying that I'm lying and trying to cover it up. So for this report to come out and highlight how bad it is, and basically shine a spotlight on FRV and Commissioner Gavin Freeman, really vindicates everything that we've been saying. And hopefully, finally, the government and the public will really start to take notice as to how bad this situation is, because it's the community's lives and firefighters' lives that are at risk when our trucks are failing.
1: Simon, thank you very much for calling in. Simon Thomas is the UFU Bendigo delegate. Text coming in saying, fire trucks, where is the levy money going yet? Well, Labor proposed the levy as a way to fund emergency services. It hasn't fully come in yet. Coalition has promised to scrap it entirely. Chris saying, Nick, the way this firefighting thing is going, though, farmers will still get slugged with the fire tax. Again, Chris, my understanding is that that hasn't changed. I'll look into this quickly. The Coalition still promising to scrap that tax if elected in November. 1300 977 222.
2: I don't remember leaving, but I can't remember anything.
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1: Hybrid and electric vehicles only have drive, neutral, reverse and park, says David from Canberra, on the conversation about whether manual cars are going bye-bye entirely. Country Boy, as he signs off here, says an old saying, those who drive automatics are lazy drivers. I've heard that a couple of times this morning. And Chris saying, Nick, if you do a lot of driving in hill country, a manual gearbox will win every single time. You're still driving in manual. Are you making sure younger family members are learning how to drive a manual? Or are we just saying goodbye to it? Is it going to be automatics from now on? 1300 977 222. This is Paul Simon.

0: Paul Simon, Call Me Al. Graceland, what an incredible album. 1300 977 222. Who's still driving a manual car? Anybody out there? Helen in Horsham, you're definitely still driving a manual, correct?
1: Actually, I'm driving both manual and automatic. I much prefer the manual cars. My husband's four-wheel drive ute. I can regulate my speed on that, no problems whatsoever, but must admit I've had a couple of speeding tickets with the automatic.
0: We'll keep that just between us, Helen. We won't tell anybody. So do you genuinely feel a bit safer in the manual car?
1: Yes, because I know that I'm in control of the car. If you have a medical situation that has been on the news several times where people have, you know, they've accidentally put their foot on the brake, on the accelerator instead of the brake, you can't do that with a manual car because you'll stall it. You know, and I sort of think, well, manual cars in that sense are much safer than a automatic.
0: Did you learn in a manual, Helen?
1: No, I many years ago learnt in an automatic vehicle because my driving instructor, which was my stepfather, wasn't terribly good at teaching me. And I couldn't work out why I always used to kangaroo hop. And then a few years down the road, I had to learn to drive a light truck. And that was a manual, and I got my manual license then.
0: Helen, that is a phenomenal story. Thank you so much for calling in. Helen in Horsham, a few more texts on this. A few people have said driving an automatic is the lazy way of driving. Well, Dallas and Wodonga says, if that's true, then auto start must be lazy as well. We should be bringing back the crank handle for starting manual so people know that they're not being too lazy. 1300 977 222.
2: Are there any winners in the cost of living crisis? Has gambling become our national sport? How much more can our farmers survive? What's causing the algal bloom? Can we afford the energy transition?
3: Questions. They've never been more important. So the one thing we'll never question is our duty to keep asking. ABC News, keep asking.
0: 20 minutes until 11 o'clock. It is time to talk movies. And you probably haven't been able to miss this. The marketing and advertising campaign around it has been absolutely huge. But Tom Cruise has a new movie out. And to say that opinions on it are divided is to maybe not go far enough on this. There's a huge amount of makeup on him to make him look older. But you can still tell that is Tom Cruise. The movie I'm talking about is Digger.
4: Mr. President, 55 minutes ago, my company informed me of the explosion on our rig,
5: causing massive water displacement and triggering a tsunami.
4: Models estimate casualties in the hundreds of thousands.
6: Now, Digger here got us into this mess, and Digger's gonna dig us out.
4: What the hell is that?
7: That thing is huge.
5: Mr. Rockwell is a man who would roast our children alive if he thought he could sell them for a dime.
8: What would happen if I stopped drilling? You starve, you freeze to death. That's what? I don't care. Go on, film away.
5: Before you officially fire me or kill me, there's something I have to brief you on.
4: I'm not going to kill you. You have people who do that for me. Bad joking. Sort of.
0: Does a heavily made-up Tom Cruise make for a good box office movie? Our experts are standing by. Joe Prince, good morning to you.
9: Good morning.
0: Matt Neal, good morning to you.
10: I'm so excited to talk about this movie today.
0: So both of you have divided opinions on Digger, because I cannot think of a movie in the last little while that seems to have had such a, I guess, division between people who say you're not getting it if you didn't like it and people who are just coming out to say it's dreadful. Joe, what's your camp?
9: I am in the ante, I'm sorry to say. I did not enjoy it. I get it. I understand where it's coming from and why they've, you know, why it is the way it is. I just felt like it was just like punching you in the face every 5 seconds about it. And that's what I hated. There are better ways to do this and get this message across in the film. And it's really hard to talk about it without giving things away. So I don't know how we're going to do this, but yeah.
0: Matt Neal?
10: I think it's amazing. And if you hate this film, I totally get it. And I think I strongly disliked it for about three quarters of it. And as Joe said, it's really hard to talk about this film without any spoilers. There is a thing that the film is doing that changes your perspective on the film. And there's this moment three quarters of the way through where everything sort of clicks into space. And you can argue that if a film has to take a moment to explain what it's been doing, then maybe it's not a good film to start with. Or if it has this thing in it that allows it to excuse everything that it's done previously, then maybe it's not a great film. But I think that when that moment of clarity kind of comes in the film, and it's a make or break moment for you, but for me, it was like, this is amazing. I want to go back and rewatch this whole film right now. So that's the camp I'm in.
9: Yeah, but if you're lost in the first half,
0: three quarters.
9: They've got to get you back. And for me, it did not happen.
10: Yeah, look, I still found it funny. Like, I was still laughing all the way through, even though I was like, why are they doing this? What is going on? And I was kind of getting increasingly frustrated with the film, but I was still laughing in between because there was it is so over the top and ridiculous, but I found a lot of that really funny. It is a satire, but it is dialed up to 11. And then when this moment comes and you kind of go, oh, that's why they're doing it this way. That's why everything is so everything in this film is ugly, but there's a reason why. And when I kind of got to that point, I was like, yeah, I'm going to go back and rewatch it. So I can view it through that lens properly. But it's just, I haven't stopped thinking about the film since I walked out of the cinema.
0: So there's a couple of things I want to work out whether they are working on screen or not. And one of them, Joe Prince, is a clearly heavily made up Tom Cruise. Not his first time doing something like this. And as you say, he's quite identifiable soon still. But has that level of makeup and transformation ever worked for anyone? In fact, I'd be keen to know what people think. 1-300-977-222. Does it work for Tom Cruise in this context, Joe?
9: Well, I think it has to, just because of the character and the age of the character and who he is. And if Tom Cruise is playing him, then because Tom Cruise doesn't look his age these days.
0: He's getting closer than he used
9: that's
0: to.
9: That's right. Yeah. It kind of has to. And it does give you that character. That's what you want out of the makeup. But still Tom Cruise to me. I was watching Tom Cruise being...
0: Tom Cruise.
9: I almost gave things away for a little bit there. being this person, this character. But he's the only one who is wearing this makeup. Everybody else is just... I mean, there are moments where some of the background cast got clearly heavily made up. There are even some dummies in the background. But he's the only one. So when he's in scenes with John Goodman, for instance, John Goodman's just being John Goodman, the character that he's playing, without any of that makeup.
0: Okay.
9: So it is a little bit jarring that he's the only one.
0: Well, so a text in from Wayne saying, anything with Tom Cruise in it, I won't watch it. I can't stand the man. Matt Neal, for people who don't like Tom Cruise, is a heavily made-up Tom Cruise going to be okay?
10: No, I don't think you can convince an anti-Tom Cruise person to watch a Tom Cruise movie because, I mean, God forbid, like he's been in some incredible films and I don't care for the man myself.
0: Days of Thunder.
10: I will say that he is a great actor and this is an amazing performance. He fully embodies this character of Digger Rockwell, who is an incredibly over-the-top, like, oil baron who is done this way for a particular purpose. And Tom Cruise fully leans into it in a way that I found really impressive. And, look, you can dismiss him for his craziness and his couch jumping and his Scientology and whatever, but I won't sort of have this thing of... people saying he's a bad actor. He is a really good actor. And when he does these kinds of roles, like when he does this or like Magnolia is the other one that really jumps out at me, he really gives it his all and delivers. And, you know, this film, whether you love it or not, it works hinging on him and his portrayal of Digger. Like, if you're going to get it, then you get it because his performance in it. And the people who love this film or who at least appreciate the ambition of it, in the camp saying, well, you know, Tom Cruise helps sell that.
0: But Matt, I mean, to get cynical for a second, is this very much an Oscar push finally for Tom Cruise?
10: I've been thinking about this, is this film, because it is so divisive,
0: yeah,
10: is it actually going to win any Oscars? And I think it should. Like, the production design on it is amazing. The cinematography is really, really cool. Tom Cruise, I think, is worth an Oscar nom for this. Wow. Is he going to win? Probably not. I think it should get nominated for screenplay and for best film because it is ambitious. It is trying to do something really, really bonkers, I've got to say, and doing it in a way that is kind of crazy. This is me completely trying to talk around these plot points.
0: Thank you.
10: Yeah, but Joe, I know you don't like this, but you can, it is ambitious, isn't it?
9: No, I totally get it. I absolutely can see that. And the production values are amazing. The cast is amazing. We haven't even mentioned sort of Sandra Hüller, who plays his sister in this, and she has a very small role, but she is excellent in it. And the guy who plays the vice president,
10: Michael Stuhlbarg.
9: I just think he's a really underrated actor, and in this he is fantastic as the vice president. Yeah,
10: Riz Ahmed in this, I've got to say, is I love Riz Ahmed. The Sound of Metal a couple of years ago, incredible performance, but he's awesome in this as like the one sane person in the room, just screaming themselves hoarse because no one is listening to him. He's great, fantastic.
0: Joe, did it work as satire for you?
9: Yes, because that is the. That's what it is.
0: It doesn't mean it works. There's a lot of things that are satirical without working.
9: I'm probably unfairly comparing it to Don't Look Up, which came out a few years ago, which is on similar themes. And I just thought that's also had an amazing cast. And I just felt like that was getting the message across a little bit better because this is just, it just really slams it in your face, but maybe it needs to. So I get that. I just didn't like how much of it, is really slammed into you.
0: So it's not a delicate satire from your point of view.
9: No, no. Okay, but it, because of the way the film is, it has to do it that way, yeah.
0: This seems, Matt, like a real passion project for the famed director, the same man who did Birdman, The Revenant, 21 Grams.
10: Yeah. Are you going to try and say his name?
0: No, I'm not. I'm leaving that to you.
10: You're leaving that for me.
0: I'm very deliberately leaving that to you. Yes. Alejandro
10: Iñárritu. Look, I don't think it's not as good as Birdman. Birdman is still to this day one of the best films
9: Birdman.
10: I think I've ever seen.
0: No argument there.
10: And you know, that level of ambition, I think Digger is him trying to reach that level of ambition that he did with Birdman and then he did with The Revenant. His other films are a lot quieter and more simple, but now that he sort of has his profile, although this has been a box office bomb, I've got to say, so this is probably going to knock him down a couple of pegs, but it has that same level of ambition, so it's to be expected from a director that, you know, Birdman is not a simple film to put together. So neither is Digger. So it fits in with his modus operandi, I think. Yeah.
0: Joe, one to see, if we are going to go see it, does it benefit from being on the big screen?
9: Yeah, I think so. Obviously, I always say that, though, don't I?
0: I know.
9: But you do need that scale because of, it's a very, I'm going to say, it's intimate, but on a big scale that you need. And all the sort of outside exterior things are kind of background, but important. I don't know. I can't give it away.
10: There's a lot of detail. There's some things I noticed, Joe, you might back me on this, that very early on I noticed something was kind of off. Before we get this reveal that something is happening that we don't know about yet, but there's these little

0: in the 90s. Not, I managed to see that before anyone was talking about it, and I think it benefited so much from not knowing what the hell was going on.
1: The thing with this, though, is that the... I'll lay this straight out, that the marketing for this, like the trailer, is a misdirect. Or it is lying by omission. There is something going on in this film that you are not privy to until it happens, and it is really jarring. The first glimpse of it comes about 15 minutes in, and you're like, what is this? Why is the movie doing this? And then as that goes on, we get more of those sort of little interludes of it. And you have to sort of... It's either going to completely have you throwing your popcorn at the screen, or it is just going to be you are just baffled. But I think the trick of it is to just be there, be present, and just go along for the ride. And then when it kind of explains itself by the end, you're either on board or not. And I get it if you're not. I will say that the very final scenes where they start the final shot. And they start playing, what's the song? Look at what they've done with my song, Ma.
0: Oh.
1: And there's this really long take as the credits start rolling. And it is an amazing shot. And it's just the end of the film as the credits roll. And it's kind of the whole film really just sinks in and sits with you. And that was the bit for me where I'm like, I think this is genius. Like, I genuinely think this is something quite exceptional. And I had been... actively disliking the film for a lot of it, and yet when it all kind of swam into clarity, I have to say I was impressed.
0: How many stars, Matt Neal?
1: Look, I'm going to say four because I do think that it's not perfect, and a film that has to explain itself three quarters of the way through, maybe there is a fundamental problem with that, but I think for what it is and what it's trying to do, I think it does an amazing job, and it is very, very thought-provoking.
0: Joe Prince?
2: I'm going to give it two, and I think it's too clever for itself.
0: Man, Neil, Joe Prince, that is the biggest division on a star giveaway that I think we've ever had. Thank you both. We'll do this in a fortnight's time. The film is called Digger. You can see it in cinemas. It is, of course, a very heavily made-up Tom Cruise. This is Talking Heads.

0: Kylie from Daystar saying, Nick, I learnt how to drive in a manual car, but I'm now driving an automatic. You'd spend a little bit less on an auto than a manual. Not sure where they stack up at the moment, so thank you for that. And more than a few people just coming in with those last little bits saying we need to stop people driving lazy. Automatic driving is lazy driving. Warwick Long, what did you learn to drive on?
1: I think driving a manual now is the best anti-theft device you can possibly have, right?
0: So many people have been saying that. So many people
1: when we first moved into a house in Shepparton, I'll leave him nameless, but we lived, me, a building apprentice, and a Wind News cameraman lived together in the house, the three of us. The building apprentice and I could drive manuals and had manual cars. The Wind News cameraman couldn't. And so when we parked him in, we'd always be like, oh, sorry, mate, we've had a beer. Couldn't possibly move the car. Here's the keys. See how you go. And then we'd run out with our beers onto our porch and watch him, like, jerk. You know, the try and manage what's happening with the clutch. We were bad people,
0: that
1: Nick Gilly.
0: Grinding sound.
1: And he was doing it to our cars.
0: I know.
1: They weren't the best cars, but it was very, very funny to see that happening. So, yes, grew up with a manual. Last two cars have been auto. Most of the car options are auto now. I'm not going to decide on my car due to the transmission because I can drive with both quite happily. But, gosh, your left leg does better if you're going through city traffic and you don't have to put in the clutch all the time.
0: A few people commenting on that. I'll just say to Barb in Miller, we're saying she's got both. She prefers driving the manual for the adventures, but she's got the automatic because it's so hard to find manual cars.
1: Oh, and going up a steep hill in a manual is enjoyable, right? Like working your way through the gears. Like, that's fun.
0: Yeah, I'll go with that. It's fun driving.
1: Try and get
0: fun
1: up driving. The Moonbies or try and go outside of Bathurst. There was a big hill I used to try and drive up. Anyway, it was great. You know, we're going to try and go up some big hills today.
0: Oh, brilliant.
1: And in picking up on a story you've been talking about today, and we mentioned it briefly in our show yesterday, the VAGO report, the Victorian Auditor General report, looking at our fire services. What stands out to me is a lot of the details around the DECA firefighting crews. Now, these are the crews that go in. We expect them to fight fires on public land. They're the lead agency, hugely important in regional areas and probably underreported because it's not threats to people and life.
0: Mm.
1: But a lot of our fires burn there. So why don't they have the equipment they need? And why is so much of their equipment failing? We'll speak to the union involved and we'll speak from a nearby CFA about these issues today. And look, the minister's been out and talking. I'll play a little bit of that for you too.
0: Warwick Long, thank you so much. Join me tomorrow for Oz Music Friday. News now.
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3: Good morning, Natasha McFarlane with ABC News. A report from the state's integrity watchdog has found Victorian public servants withheld information from the relevant minister about a loss of $285 million from COVID grant payments paid to ineligible businesses. Alexandra Alvaro reports.
4: The emergency business support grants were administered by the Victorian government during COVID lockdowns, but thousands of ineligible businesses were backdating their GST to receive a grant, creating a significant loss for the department. Now, IBAC has found those losses weren't conveyed to the Minister for Industry Support and Recovery, Martin Pakula, and his secretary by department staff, the deputy secretary directing that details of the overpayments be removed from a draft report to the minister. In a statement, IBAC Commissioner Victoria Elliott said the report exposes serious failures by senior public officers.
3: Federal Opposition Leader Angus Taylor has urged the government to drop its push to remove the private health insurance rebate for over 65s. Labor has reintroduced its controversial bill to wind back the rebate after Coalition Greens and crossbench senators blocked it in the upper house yesterday. The government maintains the measure would save $3 billion over 4 years, which would fund services in the aged care sector. But Mr. Taylor says the best option for Labor is to dump its legislation.
5: That'd be the best thing. That's the only thing. Just drop it. But this government keeps getting it wrong. They're punishing older Australians, and we're going to continue to fight for older Australians because they deserve to have someone on their side of the table.
3: Three cargo ships have sunk in the Strait of Hormuz as a